0: hundreds of local affiliates throughout North America. The phone number to join the show, 310-840-4910. That's 310-840-4910. I just turned the Knicks game on, and I forgot to turn the volume on mute, so you heard Mike Breen blasting through my speakers there for a little bit. That's my apologies. But we're a couple of minutes away from tip-off. We're a couple of minutes away from puck drop as well. Game one, Eastern Conference Finals on the ice. Canadiens and the Carolina Hurricanes. As Montreal, one of four teams remaining in the Stanley Cup playoffs, the only Canadian team looking to break the drought 33 years since the Canadian team last lifted Lord Stanley's Cup. And they were the last team to do it. They've got an uphill battle, though, facing that staunch Carolina team with that defense and Freddie Anderson playing Freddie Anderson postseason hockey, or at least first two rounds of Freddie Anderson postseason hockey. It's usually this round where he normally stumbles and bumbles. Montreal also 3-0. They swept that regular season series against Carolina. So we shall see, especially after last night, Vegas going on the road to Denver and taking out the Colorado Avalanche in game one. Should have two tremendous playoff games on our hands tonight. 310-840-4910 is the number to join the show. But Brad, we got breaking news here. As of about 25 minutes ago, the reigning NFL MVP, Matthew Stafford. Remember, the Rams just drafted his replacement with the 13th overall pick a month ago in Ty Simpson. We thought maybe this was setting it up to be Matthew Stafford's last season. That might not be the case anymore. Matthew Stafford and the Rams have reached agreement on a one-year $55 million extension that is worth up to $60 million. And so Matthew Stafford is now under contract this season and next season, and he's got up to $105 million remaining on his deal with the Rams. Stafford's going into his 18th season. He's going to be 38 years old this year. He'll turn 39 1 week before the Super Bowl, which is at SoFi Stadium in Los Angeles. So, Brad, does this change your opinion on what the plans now for Matthew Stafford, and does this make it even more of a head scratcher that they drafted Ty Simpson with the 13th overall pick?
1: No, because I think this might have been in the cards the entire time. Now, Les Snead, of course, was always motivated to go Ty Simpson. He wanted the heir apparent to Matthew Stafford. You know, whether or not Sean McVay was in on that decision or was not in on that decision, that's you know, up to your determination. And maybe McVay was, you know, playing it differently to the public, you know, compared to what was going on behind the scenes. But, you know, there was full intention, and the rumors had kind of been already out there, you know, publicly, that Stafford was working on some sort of extension. The belief was it could be multiple years. It could have been upwards of maybe three-year extension. A lot of people felt it was going to be a minimum 2 years. So the fact that it's only a single year is a win for Ty Simpson. So what Ty Simpson can do is obviously learn behind the scenes, learn on the sidelines, absorb as much information as possible. You know, it's kind of a passe, antiquated strategy, but, you know, we're seeing it as a distinct likelihood in Las Vegas as well, though on a minimized basis compared to this situation with Kirk Cousins and Fernando Mendoza. It's not like Cousins is going to start the regular season under center for how many games? You know, it could be 3 to 5, could be a couple. We'll, you know, have to be wait and see what the determination is on that front. It's all going to be contingent probably on Mendoza's performance in the preseason and, of course, in training camp. But it comes to Ty Simpson, you know, much longer leash for him unless Stafford were to be felled, God forbid, to a major injury, and he is then thrust into action at some point. So he could, you know, sit on the sidelines for a couple of years, learn from one of the best to play the game here the last decade plus, and then the kid gloves come off. He gets unwrapped a couple of years down the road, and you can take off as a result. So, yeah, I think this is, again, this is all part of the game plan by the front office of the LA Rams. And I still believe, and I've said it continuously here on BetMGM tonight, the team to beat in the NFL this year for the Super Bowl are the LA Rams. They don't have any weaknesses on paper. Some people would say, oh, what about their wide receiver? I mean, you got Puka Nacua, you got Davante Adams. I don't give a damn who the WR3 really is. You know, it could be somebody already on roster. It could be somebody maybe

0: pick up at some juncture later this summer. It doesn't matter. They could play in more 13 personnel. There's even been discussions of like 14 personnel because they have just a plethora of tight ends. They have a strong ground game with Kyron Williams and Blake Corum. They got a solid offensive line. They got a very upgraded defense. And the downside defensively for them was always on the back end. But you get Trent McDuffie in there, Jalen Watson, former Kansas City Chief as well. I mean, they have made all of the upgrades necessary on that roster. They are a title team without question in my mind. Of course, though, barring major injury.
1: Is 14, if that was very, I'm sorry, I can't get past 14 personnel. Is that even a thing? I've never even heard of that. Four tight ends,
0: yeah,
1: and
0: I believe
1: one, and
0: 14 personnel is a thing. Yes. There have been like rumors and discussions of some teams implementing some of those schematics out there. I know 13 has also been discussed, but somebody's like, well, there could be even 14 personnel. Who knows? McVay
1: is essentially the
0: jumbo
1: package.
0: Yeah, it is like a jumbo package. I wouldn't be surprised if McVay has like a two kicker formation.
1: All hail McVay. We will follow and copy and paste everything he does. I mean, look, just getting back to the Stafford thing. I don't know, man. I get it. The Packers did it with Rodgers. It got them a Super Bowl. Got them one Super Bowl appearance. They did it with Jordan Love. You know I love Jordan Love. I can't get it.
2: Yes, you do.
1: My two biggest man crushes, Jordan Love and Alex Caruso right now. And Aaron Judge.
2: But, oh, man.
1: But
2: be the meat of the
1: Jordan
2: sandwich.
1: Love hasn't even been to an NFC title game. And you took him years before Rodgers was done. You just signed a one-year extension for Stafford. You got him for two more years. Doesn't that make the draft pick for Ty Simpson even that more stupid? Because if it was just one more year of Stafford, I could get it. Now it's likely to be two. And he could always retire at the end of next season. But why would you work out a contract extension then? They got an extension done. He's under contract for two more years. You took a 13th overall pick. When are the Rams going to be picking that high ever again? They got that because the Falcons. Why would you take it on a quarterback that you're now not planning on playing for at least 2 years? It doesn't make any sense to me. It doesn't make any sense, Brad.
0: You just answered your own question. You just answered your own question. When are they going to pick a number 13 again? That's it. That's
1: we wondered whether Ty Simpson should even go in the first round.
0: I understand that. Look, you and I are the same page for Ty Simpson. That's not really the argument here. It's based on their scouting profile, their front office, the people that work for them that dissect all of these prospects, the ins and outs, the strengths and weaknesses, the whole shebang. They felt that Ty Simpson is a franchise quarterback of the future. And the Rams are like, hey, we're 13. We're probably not going to be picking this high, at least for the next couple of years. Everything goes the way we expect it to. All the investments we made, including now the Stafford extension of another year. When are we going to be picking this high? When are we going to have the ability to kind of get the pick of the litter, so to speak, at the quarterback position? They were probably under the assumption it was not going to remotely happen in the next couple of seasons. So pull the trigger now, get our quarterback of the future, and let him learn under the league's best. I get it.
1: I think Ty Simpson stinks. I'm sorry. I think he stinks. We thought the Cardinals, we thought maybe the Jets would trade back into the first round at like 26, 27, desperate to try to take Ty Simpson because somebody was going to grab him at the beginning of round two. And the Rams, they flat out take them at 13 when you have the reigning NFL MVP. Just because when are they going to be picking 13 again? It doesn't, if they would pick 27, okay, maybe I can understand it. They picked 13 and decided to use it on a quarterback when you have the guy at 38 years old coming off the greatest season of his career. You just came up short in the NFC title game. You could have taken a receiver. You could have taken defense. Hell, you could have taken a kicker, and it would have been better than taking a quarterback. And
0: two kicker formations, all the rage, Pat.
1: They got Big Meavis coming back. You could have used your two kicker formation that you talked about with Sean McVay to use it on Ty Simpson. Now that they've given Stafford another year, it makes that draft pick even more stupid, in my opinion. I'm sorry, unless Snead, I mean, he's one of the great executives in football.

0: I think Les Snead is a moron for taking Ty Simpson at 13. And I can only hope that I'm proven wrong. And I'll be the first one to admit it. But we got to wait a while. Unless there's a Stafford injury. They take a quarterback at 13. And we're all thinking, all right, this is going to be Stafford's last ride. Nope. He's got another year. So I really think that that draft pick is very, very, very dumb. But look, the Rams are planning for Stafford to be here for another two seasons. And that, in likelihood, means that they'll have two more cracks here of trying to get to the Super Bowl with this current window. And, I mean, could Stafford just be, like, aging like wine? Like, I know we think that it might not be possible for him to replicate the numbers he put up last year, but if the offensive line keeps him upright, I mean, he's like Aaron Rodgers in the sense that that arm is like a jetpack, man. That thing don't age. That arm does not age. The other parts of his body sure do. His back, that's for damn sure. You know, he'll be doing Sleep Number commercials till he's 70 and raking in the dough off it. That arm does not age, man. I'm sorry.
1: Yeah, that's entirely fair. I mean, that arm has got a lot of velocity zip on it still. There's no question about it. And he keeps himself a great physical condition. Like, I mean, he's lost a lot of weight. He's gotten svelte. He's gotten more cut. Yeah, he looks like he's about, what, roughly 58? You know, the beauty of an individual like me, I don't have any hair. Okay? For those of you watching me on video, my hair disappeared. Poof. Years ago, on top of my dome, I got like the Bruce Willis effect. You have no idea how old I really am, but I've got a couple of those. I got a little peppering in the beard if I were to grow it out right now. Some of the grays, mixed in. But I'm clean shaven right now, man. You could say, "Oh man, Evans, you look like you're 35." God bless you if you were to say that to me. I could also be 65. You don't know the range of my age right now. Stafford looks ancient. That beard is getting whiter and whiter and whiter. He's going to be a full-blown Santa Claus from the neck up, by the time this season ends. But he can still sling it like a 25-year-old, and that's all that matters. Protect the man, and with the assets he has offensively on this roster, Davante Adams, Puka Nacua, the plethora of tight ends, the spectacular and creative two-kicker formation the Rams are going to feature this year. He's going to shatter records. It's going to be an amazing season in L.A.
0: And by the way, I need your skincare routine, Brad, because 48, you could be 28, man. You could be my age.
1: Tequila is the skincare routine, me and Bigo.
0: Just take it and just rub it all over your face.
1: Yeah, and then put it down the pie hole. It's wonderful. It's just wonderful. Look, the Mexican government tells me that tequila fights osteoporosis. My bones are good. My skin is even better.
0: Yeah. You drink enough to, your bones are, they're going to basically, you're going to have to take a power saw to get through them. 310-840-4910. We'll take a short break. We'll have our first playoff scoreboard update of the night for you when we come back. Knicks and Cavs tipping it off, and the Hurricanes and the Habs have also just dropped the puck as well. But when we come back, we'll play our favorite game, the Sports Geo game. We'll see if we can get perfection when we return. He's Brad Evans. I'm Pat Boyle. 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
6: 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It appears by its own numbers, the U.S. government seems insolvent. 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

0: Kick off to the final whistle. You're locked into BetMGM tonight. Weeknights with Brad Evans and Pat Boyle.
1: All right, welcome on back. BetMGM tonight, Westwood One Sports. He's Brad Evans. I'm Pat Boyle. Phone number to join the show is 310-840-4840.

0: 9-10. We've already got two goals in the first 2 minutes in game one of the Eastern Conference Finals. If you thought it was just the Canadiens Sabres series, look out. Might be in store for another frenzy of goals here in this series. Seth Jarvis for the Hurricanes scored 33 seconds into the game. Cole Caulfield answered for the Habs 27 seconds later. Two goals in the first 60 seconds. Hurricanes won, Canadiens won, 17 and a half to go in the first period. Unreal. Unreal. And then at the Garden, game two, Eastern Conference Finals. Also a very high-scoring affair so far. A lot of shot-making early on after the Cavs blew the 22-point lead in game one, and my Knicks won it. And over time, the Cavs offense doing a much better job tonight. They lead the Knicks 17-11 with 6:45 left to go in the first quarter. A quick 6 points for Evan Mobley. 6 points and four rebounds for Jared Allen. Knicks not doing a good job on the glass so far early on. I'm seeing a lot of second chance putbacks and a lot of open threes. For the Knicks, all five starters have scored. So basically everybody's got 2 or 3 points for the Knicks. And that is the story of this game so far. But Cleveland, they have made 6 out of 11 shots and 3 of 4 from deep. So let's hope the Knicks defense wakes up sometime soon here as Josh Hart misses on a three. I guess Jared Allen is just going to grab every rebound tonight. That's great. Okay. 310-840-4910. Brad, let's play our what is becoming quite the favorite game for us here. The Sports Geo game. Let's get video producer Monty in the mix. Michael Montgomery. He will read us off the questions where geography meets sports. And if you're watching live on YouTube or Twitter or Twitch, you can play along as well. The interactive game that is, again, geography meets sports. So I think that's, we've been playing it every day. So I don't need to explain it more than that. Brad, you ready to rock and roll for this?
1: Dude, I'm feeling perfection tonight. As long as Monty doesn't have a finger slip like yesterday with Havana, Cuba. But on the wrong side of the island, be strong, be accurate, Monty.
2: I'll do my best. I will do my best. We got an easy one kicking us off right here. First question.
1: All right.
2: Hope you guys are ready.
1: Chicago, Illinois.
2: Before he was traded, before he was traded to the Niners, Christian McCaffrey played his NFL home games where?
1: That would be anybody? Charlotte, North Carolina.
3: Oh, yeah.
2: That's right.
1: All right, so do you know where Charlotte is in North Carolina, Monty? That's the ultimate question here. It is South Central North Carolina.
2: Okay.
0: Wow, Charlotte's South not on the coast? Central.
2: I was going to say
1: it is
2: the
1: not
2: same
1: on the
2: thing.
1: Coast. I have driven through Charlotte. A lot of traffic in Charlotte. Decent skyline in Charlotte.
0: I'm going to guess probably right around there, Monty. Yeah. That looks like
1: yeah,
0: a lot
1: right
0: of-
1: there. Right there, Monty. You're right on top of it.
2: Yeah, nail it's close it, to the border. That's what I was going to ask.
1: It is. Nail it.
2: All right. I think I'm right. It's been nailed.
0: Oh, he shook the map.
1: Boom. Boom, shakalaka. I'm a giant one. Geek.
2: Yeah, you know your maps.
1: I do.
2: One for one.
0: You're
2: all right.
0: Brad really does know. You're a cheat code.
1: A lot of road trips with an atlas in hand as a child. Pre-phones. Next.
2: Showing your age. Anyways, Cam Newton won the Heisman and a national title at this SEC school's town in 2010. What?
0: That would be Auburn. Auburn, Alabama. Yeah. Which I'm pretty sure, Brad. I don't know if you know where
2: I don't
0: it
2: know
0: is.
2: Where that
0: I
2: is.
0: Think it is. I think it is right near... I thought it was near the border of Mississippi, but I could be wrong. I think Monty knows exactly where it is.
2: I do not. I was just looking for cities. Looks like there's one there.
1: Yeah,
2: there's
1: because I don't in the middle. Believe. It's. I'm going to say it's like north one central north? Alabama. Monty, are you on the? Are you in the right state? Where? Yeah. Okay.
0: He's in Bama.
2: Come on.
1: Okay.
2: Come
1: on. All right. Well, I see Mississippi only on my screen right now. Oh, the reason being is because I got a closing window. Oh, there you go. Okay, I got it. Yeah, I'm going to say like. North Central Alabama is what I'm feeling. But I'm going to leave it up to you, Pat and Monty, for the final call.
2: Does, Does anybody know how big the city is? Is it a big city?
1: It's
2: I've
1: not
2: never
1: that
2: been
1: big.
2: To Alabama.
1: No.
2: Okay, so it's

0: No, the largest city in Alabama, I believe, is Birmingham.
1: Okay. Do you know where Birmingham is? Because this seems like maybe Birmingham. It seems like the biggest city
0: in the
1: state. I think
0: that's roughly Birmingham, yes.
1: So then we've got this guy southeast of Birmingham.
2: Do that one.
1: We have north of Birmingham. Seems like our two
2: options. I don't think it's that north.
0: I don't think it's north. I think it's south.
1: Maybe this guy just to the straight east of Birmingham.
0: It could be like, kind of northeast.
2: I don't know. No, Brad, was it Brad? Brad, you said south central Alabama?
0: I think originally I said north central Alabama, but I don't feel great about it. So, Pat, make the final call.
2: South central. Go south central, Monty.
0: All right. Go right there, right, Monty. Yeah.
2: Plug us right there.
0: Plan it and pray. All right.
1: Not bad.
0: Very close.
1: 97 points. 47 okay. miles off, so not too bad. Okay. Just too far west. All right. It was our perfect score.
0: Next question. That's okay. That's all right. It's all right.
1: Question number three. Horse racing. Secretariat won the 1973 Belmont Stakes by 31 lengths, completing the Triple Crown at this racetrack.
2: Well, Belmont's Long Island.
0: Yeah. So, Long Island, New York. Yeah. But where on Long Island is it exactly?
2: So it's basically, I'm pretty sure.
1: That's as far as I can zoom in.
2: It's east of that.
0: Yeah, it's definitely down the island.
2: I don't think it's too far onto Long Island. I want to say once you start getting to more green, Monty, I think that's right around where Belmont. Yeah, right. Left. Go left. Right around, maybe a little bit more left than that. I would say Belmont's right around there, if I remember correctly.
0: Yeah,
2: I think that's where the Islanders now play is right next to that.
0: Yeah.
2: UBS Arena is Belmont.
0: It's an old track, so it's not going to be too far away from the urban part of New York City. So I think Pat is exactly spot on with that location. I say plant it right there, Monty. Here we go. Right. Drum roll.
1: Here we go.
0: And
2: it's even more west.
0: Wow. Yeah. I didn't realize it was that close to the heart of the city.
1: We got 99 points, though. Only 16 miles off.
0: And 99 problems.
2: We got a 99 for that?
1: Yeah. 16 miles. Right, that's not bad. Right. I almost feel like the point system is a little too forgiving, I think. But I guess we had the entire map to choose from, so that's pretty good.
0: Well, so is my wife. Next question.
1: Before starting 99 straight major championships, Adam Scott was born in this southern hemispheric city. He's from Australia, right?
0: Oh, Jesus.
2: Adam Scott is almost certainly Australian.
0: Okay, yeah. But where in Australia is he from? It Melbourne, Sydney?
1: Yeah, the good news is
2: I don't got a clue, but I got to figure all of Western Australia is like desert. So, once you get real west.
0: No, that's the only go way east, southeast, yeah. Southeast.
2: Yeah.
0: There you go. That's where Melbourne and Sydney are located.
2: Melbourne. Sydney.
1: But we don't know if it's one of them, right? It could be.
2: No, I have no idea.
0: It could be Darwin, but I don't know. But I would guess Melbourne or Sydney. Channel your inner koala, Monty.
1: All right, I'm just going to pick this one because I have no idea.
0: Yeah, do it.
1: Oh, why not?
0: Yeah, roll with it.
1: Nope, it was the Western one. I should have listened to my gut.
2: Well, was it west or that? That's like south central.
0: No,
2: Australia.
0: That was in the middle.
1: Oh, yeah.
0: Yeah, it was south central Australia. So what is that? Melbourne or Sydney?
2: I think that's Adelaide.
0: Adelaide?
1: I have no idea.
2: Let me see. Adam Scott.
1: It doesn't say, unfortunately.
2: Let's see where he's from.
0: I'm hungry for some veggie.
2: Where was he born? Adelaide. I literally.

0: We nailed it. It was from Adelaide.
1: Oh, I had no idea where Adelaide was on the map, though. So
2: it's helpful right, now.
1: Well, you know. How bad all. Was it? How many points?
2: 62 points. So pretty terrible.
1: Oh, jeez. That's
0: I mean, here we have no idea. If we knew it was Adelaide and then got it wrong, that's one thing. We had no idea what freaking part of Australia he was from.
1: Yeah. Sure. It's very. All right, we got to make it up. Next one.
2: All right, last question. Luka Doncic was born in this capital city in 1999 before joining Real Madrid's youth academy at 13. Where did he just go back to? I know Slovenia.
0: I don't know where the capital, Ljubljana. I don't know where the capital of Slovenia is.
1: It is not a big country. So,
0: yeah,
1: we get Slovenia.
0: No, Monty, you're in the right spot. We get the acronyms too. Right? So one is that's Slovakia. Slovenia is right next to it. No, on the left.
2: Am I
1: that's
2: crazy?
1: Austria.
2: Where? Yeah.
0: Underneath Austria.
2: T. Oh, S-I,
1: yeah, there it is.
2: I guess. That's Switzerland. That's Switzerland. That's
1: It's not Switzerland. That's definitely not Switzerland.
2: I think it is. Man. Switzerland is by Italy and Austria. Right? Am I crazy?
0: I think you're crazy.
1: It's in the Alps.
2: Switzerland.
1: That is
2: a huge
1: not
2: mountain range right there.
1: Yeah, Switzerland is north of Italy.
2: Okay, well, either way, that's
1: not
2: Slovenia.
1: We're not looking for Switzerland. We're looking for Slovenia.
0: Dude, I'm telling you, that's Slovenia. S-I is Slovenia. Because I don't know what it's how you actually say the country in Slovenian. But that's Slovenia.
2: All right.
1: And then there's an urbanized area right next
2: like
1: to
2: the
1: where the abbreviation
2: city,
1: is.
2: Yeah.
1: Planet.
2: All right, Pat.
1: And
0: boom!
1: Yeah. We got an eruption earthquake in Slovenia.
0: Oh, I'm telling you, that's Switzerland. Eat it.
2: Well, wait, what's the abbreviation for Switzerland then?
0: Probably SU.
1: SZ maybe?
2: There's neither are on the map, so I don't know.
1: It's in just north of Italy.
2: I know that. I know, but there's nothing here.
1: Yeah, like look for Lake Zurich. It's a giant lake.
2: Yeah, I mean it's not important.
0: CH is the country code for Switzerland.
2: That makes no sense.
1: All right,
2: we
1: final score.
2: Fix that. 881. All came down to Adam Scott.
1: We got robbed. Yeah, we got robbed on the Adam Scott.
0: What was our 881? Damn.
2: Yeah.
1: Yeah. It's not terrible.
2: We got 3 A pluses and 1 D.
0: I mean, we got the freaking country, right?
2: It's not good enough.
0: Australia's weird, dude. Country, I mean, there's like 5 cities, and they're all like 1,000 miles apart from each other.
2: I'm not blaming
1: all
2: anybody.
1: The coast,
2: I'm just
1: except
2: saying
1: for Darwin.
2: Stating the facts.
0: I think it's BS. We literally nailed 4 out of the 5, and we don't even crack 900.
1: They have big spiders in Australia.
0: They got a lot of things I've never seen before in my life that would probably freak the hell out of me.
1: That will kill you.
0: I got to get to Australia. You've ever been there, Brad?
1: No, I want to go there. I want to go to New Zealand. I got to check out that part of the world. Hey, here's a fantastic excuse. Why don't we talk to our bosses and cover the NFL in Melbourne as, of course, the Rams and Niners are playing there to kick off the season. Let's go.
0: Yeah. Hey, why don't you guys just expense a $2,000 flight for us? And
1: yes,
0: yeah, we'll cover the game live.
1: I'll just eat Vegemite the entire time. I'm totally fine with that.
0: Because our show actually is during the time the game kicks off. So it'd be perfect.
1: Yeah, exactly. Done.
0: You wouldn't eat Vegemite. You would yak.
1: We might have to make this happen at some point on BetMGM tonight. Maybe we're going to do it in honor of that game that night. Brad Evans eats Vegemite live on the air. Yes or no that he barfs? Can we get odds at BetMGM? I can tell you right now, yes is minus odds.
0: I wouldn't.

0: let you do that alone. I would join you. I wouldn't let you drown.
1: All right. Famous last words.
0: All right, we're going to take a break. 310-840-4910. When we come back, we'll get you a playoff scoreboard update for both Knicks and Cavs and Habs and Canes. And we'll also play another game. Brand new one here on BetMGM tonight called Guess Who? Brad will break it down when we come back. He's the creator of it. He's Brad Evans. I'm Pat Boyle. This is BetMGM tonight on Westwood One Sports.
2: Aaron Rodgers says this season is his last.
3: 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Yeah.
2: Will Rodgers go out like John Elway and Peyton Manning did?
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10: 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It appears by its own numbers, the U.S. government seems insolvent. 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

0: 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BetMGM tonight with Brad Evans and Pat Boyle. Back now.
1: Welcome on back, BetMGM tonight, Westwood One Sports. He's Brad Evans. I'm Pat Boyle. Phone number to join the show, 310-840-4910. Again, that's 310-840-4910. Quick scoreboard update here. End of the first quarter. Game two, Eastern Conference Finals in the NBA playoffs, and the Cavs lead my New York Knicks 27-24. Evan Mobley, big first quarter, 10 points and 2 rebounds. Jared Allen's got 6 points and 6 rebounds. So the bigs from Cleveland showing out and showing up. James Harden and Donovan Mitchell, both with just 3 points. And Brad, Donovan Mitchell does not look 100%. I wondered if that ankle was maybe starting to bother him again. That's the reason why he, you know, didn't perform late in that game rather than just going invisible for invisible sake. I don't think he's 100%. He does not look good the way he's running up and down the floor. And he had a 3 in the final second of the first quarter. Other than that, he would have been scoreless in the first quarter. From the Knicks, Karl Anthony Towns, 7 points and 4 rebounds. Mikal Bridges has 6 points. Jalen Brunson, only 2 points on 1 of 3 shooting. So very interesting first quarter, to say the least. Speaking of interesting, I mean, the Montreal Canadiens cannot be stopped right now. Road team got it done last night in the Western Conference Finals Game 1 with the Golden Knights beating the Avalanche 4-2.

0: Or it's 4-1 Habs, 8 minutes left to go in the first period. That is a stunner, as Canadiens offense cannot be stopped at the moment. All right, Brad, brand new game here. It's called Guess Who. Break it down to us. Let the people know what it's about, and then let's play.
1: All right, it's a game for those of you who might be familiar from my old Sirius XM show. We had to get through COVID somehow, some way. I invented this. It's based on the kids game with a twist. So here's how it works. I'm going to give you three clues to correctly answer who I'm describing. You're going to get three guesses. You'll get a guess after each clue. What player team that I'm attempting to describe in today's category. If you get after the first clue, it's worth 20 points. After the second clue, it's worth 10 points. After the third clue, it's worth 5 points. And you run out of guesses, you need to get zero. Today's category, in honor of NBA legend Rick Barry, we had on earlier in the show, NBA playoff 50-point club. So these are guys that scored at least 50 points in a single NBA postseason game. Pat, are you ready?
0: I'm ready to rock and roll, baby.
1: All right, Monty, build a visualization. So follow along if you're watching the show right now on X or on YouTube. But, of course, if you're listening, you'll essentially get the same effect. Again, today's category, 50-point performers in the NBA postseason. Clue number one, scored 50 points in a playoff game against the Pistons in
0: 1986. Against the Pistons. And that was right before Jordan got into the league. Can't be Jordan. 1986. All right, and if I guess and I get it wrong, is that it, or I can guess each clue?
1: No, keep guessing. You're gonna guess each clue.
0: Okay. All right. I'm just gonna. The first person that comes to my mind that played in the 80s and was probably still pretty damn good is Larry Bird.
1: Second clue. He was a member of the NBA 75th anniversary team that was revealed in 2021-2022.
0: Okay. So it's one of the great players of all time. Who was in the East? Who was in the East? Was it a finals? Did the Pistons get to the finals in the 80s? I don't know. This is probably wrong, too, but I'm just going to throw out one of the other greatest players of all time here. How about Magic Johnson?
1: Third and final clue now, worth only 5 points in this the particular instance. The two-time dunk contest winner ranks number 18 all-time in total points scored. Who is it?
0: Two-time dunk contest winner.
1: All right, to recap, I'll let you think. Scored 50 points in a playoff game against the Pistons in 1986. Clue number two, he was a member of the NBA 75th anniversary team in 2021-2022. And the two-time dunk contest champ ranks 18th all-time in total points scored. Pat, who is this?
0: I'm trying to think of some of the great dunkers of all time. Oh, this has to be this has to be Dominique Wilkins. It's gotta be.
1: Ding ding ding ding ding! Correct! Way to go, Pat! You scored 5 measly points! All right, you want to do another one?
0: Yeah, better than nothing. I'll take it.
1: All right. Again, 50 points. Performers in the NBA playoffs. That is the category. Clue number one. Scored 51 points in a playoff game against the Chicago Bulls in 2009.
0: Against the Bulls in 2009. Okay. I'm going to go ahead and say LeBron James.

0: number two, a 10-time All-Star and Hall of Famer. He ranks number three all time in threes made.
1: Well, Monty accidentally put up the third clue, so let me shield it. 10-time All-Star, Hall of Famer, third all-time in threes made. Wow. I mean, this should be an easy one. I'm completely drawing a blank here.
0: All right, I'm going for that one. Third clue, my big giveaway. Legendary film critic Roger Ebert once said this about him, quotes, "He is that rarity, an athlete who can act," end quote.
1: Well, that didn't give it away. That gives me nothing, but I know now, third all time in threes, this has to be freaking Ray Allen.
0: Correct! He got game, baby! All right. Five more points.
1: I can't believe I didn't get it after the second one.
0: Yeah, I thought the Ebert one was a dead giveaway. Jesus Shuttleworth, legend in. Absolutely right. Legendary acting effort by Ray Allen. All right, third and final one. And guess who? Clue number one, scored 50 points in a playoff game twice in the abbreviated 2020 season.
1: It's either one or two, and I'm hoping I get the max points here. Give me guy that we were just talking about, the Spider, Donovan Mitchell.
0: Clue number two. He was drafted number seven overall in 2016.
1: And the other one that's got to be is Jamal Murray.
0: Correct! You scored 10 points, man. You should have gone the other direction. We got the maximum points. So, again, the three players in Guess Who tonight. Dominique Wilkins, he got 5 points. It came down to the last clue. Ray Allen, absolute legend. I came down the last clue, got 5 points there, but you redeemed yourself. Denver's own Jamal Murray got on the second clue, 10 points for a total of 20 points. There you go. The inaugural Guess Who, ladies and gentlemen, right here on BetMGM tonight.
1: I'll take it. By the way, tremendous job with the graphics. Yeah, it was a great game. Great job by you. I know you said you used to play that a long time ago. Tremendous game. Love it. Good job with the clues. Good job with the players. A little bit of you basically hit the old school, you hit the mid school, and you hit the new school. Shout out to Monty, Michael Montgomery, our VP, video producer, for those tremendous graphics if you're watching live, YouTube, Twitter, and Twitch. Great job, you, Brad, and Monty. You guys carried that segment, and I was the idiot that barely knew Dominique Wilkins and needed the third clue to get Ray Allen.
0: You're the guinea pig, and you still scored a respectable 20 points. This is your first time playing, amigo. I mean, this is your rookie-level entrance into Guess Who, so you now know what is going to happen. I will say this. When we do this game next time, you're going to have Brandon Combs, our outstanding producer here on the show, to assist you. But the downside with Brandon, he's a notorious cheater.
1: He is, and I truly believe that 100%. I truly do believe 100%. He'd be Googling away while the segment was going on. Just like he probably Googles away during the list, and Monty probably, yep. Or Monty feeds him the list the night before. There might be some double cheating going on in the list every Friday.
0: Yeah, I think that's a distinct possibility on all of those accounts. No question about that. By the way, you want a couple of baseball scores? Well, we got a couple of minutes here before we got to head to break. I'll give them to you. The Atlanta Braves up 6-3 on the Miami Marlins right now. Sandy Alcantara got blasted in that one. Your New York Yankees down 1-0 to Toronto in the top of the sixth. Earlier today, Mets won 2-1 over Washington. Trade Freddie Peralta to the Cubs, please, and thank you. Pittsburgh won 6-2 in St. Louis. Cleveland beat Detroit 3-1, and we have two games remaining tonight as part of our MLB streaking game. We outlined them earlier. Rockies, D-backs, A's, and Angels. So there you go, the latest in Major League Baseball on this hashtag Tequila Thursday.

0: Yeah, Jazz Chisholm, no hits so far for our guy David Dykstra. Took him in our Let's Go Streaking segment. Yankees only have two hits. The Blue Jays went with an opener and Braden Fisher, and the Yankees can't touch the Toronto bullpen here. They only scored one run yesterday, so we'll see. Only down 1-0, though, and they just got out of a jam, so going to the bottom of the sixth. All right, Brad, we'll bid you adieu, brother, for the rest of the weekend as well. Enjoy your holiday weekend, dude. Can't wait to see you in a couple of days, and yeah.
1: And congrats to my youngest son, Rowan, who is graduating from high school. Way to go, you stud.
0: All righty. All righty. When we come back, the Giants are giving Joe Shane an extension.
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1: 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Okay, I am on anxiety-riddled Knicks watch all night. I'm watching the Knicks game on my other screen here. And so we'll be keeping you posted on that as we do every night. We're your nightly Central Sports Hub. We keep you posted on the games as they're happening, in-game analysis, instant reaction as soon as the games are over, especially during the playoffs here where we've got basically an NBA playoff game, a conference final basketball game, and a conference final hockey game every night for like basically the next week and a half here. So this is awesome stuff, but maybe not for my blood pressure. Let's get you a scoreboard update here, and then I want to jump into some big NFL news today. So speaking of my New York Knicks, after the 22-point miraculous comeback in Game 1, they fell behind early in Game 2 against the Cavs, but now the Knicks are back in front here. They lead Cleveland 45-40 with 3:15 left to go in the second quarter. For the Cavs, Evan Mobley, 14 points and 3 rebounds, and I was listening to the game with the volume up in the latest commercial break, and I'm seeing some of my friend group chats, texts coming through here and on social media. Apparently, the broadcast on this game, the ESPN Mike Breen broadcast, they are reporting, they're talking quite a bit about Donovan Mitchell's ankle injury, which Donovan Mitchell was kind of nursing an ankle injury going into the postseason. Again, we're into the conference final. This is the third round. The Cavs have played back-to-back seven-game series, and at times, like, I don't think Donovan Mitchell has, I don't think Donovan Mitchell's missed a game so far in this postseason. Unless I completely missed something. Yeah, he has not missed a game in the playoffs. He's played all 15 games, and the minimum he's played has been 31 minutes in any game. The fewest amount of points he scored in a playoff game so far has been 15, and he hasn't admitted being hurt. Hasn't admitted being tired, but I mean, I'm just, again, even just the eye test looking over, when he was on the floor, and I don't think he's been, I think he just got back in here with a couple minutes to go in the second quarter, but Donovan Mitchell's

Not 100%. There's no way. There's just no way that a guy of his talent, his scoring ability, looks the way he does if he's not hurt. It wasn't on the injury report. But apparently the NBA, this ESPN broadcast here, this Cavs-Knicks Game 2 broadcast, is talking quite a bit about this ankle problem that's been bothering Donovan Mitchell. And again, in case you forgot, Game 1, Knicks were down 22 points with under 8 minutes to go. And we talked a lot, Brad and I, about Donovan Mitchell taking only 2 shots in the final 8 minutes of regulation. Only 2 shots. Had a turnover, didn't have a rebound, didn't have assist, nothing. Nothing. He looked great for the first 3 quarters, but there are some videos that surfaced on social media of Donovan Mitchell looking a little limpy, heading to the locker room after that game finished in overtime back on Tuesday night. And again, doesn't look very good. He's got 5 points on 2 of 6 shooting. So that's definitely something to monitor. Absolutely something to monitor. Meanwhile, for the Knicks, Karl Anthony Towns leading the way, 13 points and 6 rebounds. Mikal Bridges has 10 points. I don't think Jalen Brunson's hurt. He's only got 2 points. So the stars on each team struggling mightily. After Brunson scored 38 in Game 1 and Donovan Mitchell scored 29 in Game 1, they've combined for just 7 points here with under 3 minutes to go in the first half. But again, the Knicks lead at 45-40 late in the second quarter. And then meanwhile, on the ice, finally, we've gone a decent chunk of time without any goals. I mean, the Canadiens, they just played on Monday, that Game 7 against Buffalo. The Hurricanes have been off for 12 days, and Montreal lit them up in the first period. In Carolina, the Habs going into the first intermission with a 4-1 lead. Montreal, I think, scored 4 goals on their first 9 shots. Freddie Anderson for Carolina, who famously or infamously is very, very good in the first 2 rounds of the playoffs, and then, or first round of the playoffs, and then as the postseason wears on, he can stumble, bumble, fumble. Well, he had 4 pucks put past him in the first period, still in the game, but the rookie Jakub Dobish, the legend grows. Did give up a goal in the first period. He's already made 13 saves, though. So Montreal leads Carolina 4-1 at the end of the first period. Okay. Big football news today, especially for me as a New York Giants fan. The Giants are signing general manager Joe Shane to a multi-year contract extension, pairing him with new coach John Harbaugh for years to come. That's the reporting from Jordan Renan and co-signed by Adam Schefter. And as a Giants, I think I speak for most Giants fans when I say, why? Why on earth is Joe Shane getting a contract extension? He has done absolutely nothing to deserve a contract extension. Zero. This franchise has been a laughingstock for basically as long as he's been in charge. Let me just first give you the record, because sometimes, you know, you can make excuses, draft picks, trades, free agency, this, that, and the other. But, you know, you are what your record says you are sometimes. And Joe Shane and Brian Daboll, when he was the coach, they got paired together coming here, both coming over from Buffalo. I'll say it, maybe as a Giants fan, maybe one of the flukiest playoff seasons I've ever seen in my life. 9-7-1. Daniel Jones and Saquon Barkley take them to the playoffs. They beat the Minnesota Vikings, who had 13 wins that year, and then they get destroyed. They get creamed by the Eagles. All right, so 9-7-1, year one. Year two under Joe Shane as the GM, 6-11. Gave Daniel Jones a big fat contract extension, by the way. 4 years, $160 million. That didn't pan out very well. 6-11 in year two. Then in 2024, 3-14. So in 3 years under Joe Shane, the Giants went from 9-7-1 to 6-11 to 3-14. And then last year, 2-13, and still found a way to somehow botch the number one overall pick by winning their last 2 games against the Las Vegas Raiders and the Dallas Cowboys. Not that they needed the number one overall pick. They had Jackson Dart. This was his rookie season. I don't think the Giants were going to then say goodbye to Jackson Dart and try to draft Fernando Mendoza, but you could have had leverage. And they won 2 meaningless games at the end of the season.
So that's

in a nutshell, the 4 years now going into year five for Joe Shane. 9-7-1. Big step back to 6-11. Giant step back to 3-14. Still at the bottom of the football ranks at 4-13 this past year. They've gotten worse. They've gotten worse, the Giants have under Joe Shane. They bottomed out, and then they stayed at the bottom. And yet he was still allowed to draft another class this year. And now he's going to be here for multiple years with John Harbaugh. Before we get to that dynamic, let's just say, okay, well, Pat, you're excited about the Giants this year, aren't you? Yeah. Yeah, I am. I mean, hell, you pick in the top 10 long enough with multiple picks in the top 10 this year. Yeah, sooner or later, you should find a way to be good no matter how bad the front office is. Let me just take you through some of the draft class for Joe Shane here. But this first, this is a good one. They had two picks in the top 10 that year. Kayvon Thibodeau. Kayvon Thibodeau is still on the Giants. He's been a disappointment. I wouldn't say he's been an all-out bust. I mean, he was the fifth overall pick. But so far, through 4 years, three of them have been disappointments for Kayvon Thibodeau. His rookie year, he had some flashes. I'll give him that. Four sacks, two forced fumbles, had a touchdown. Year two was at the time most Giants fans were saying about Joe Shane, wow, all right, at least he nailed the Kayvon Thibodeau pick. Year two, 11 and a half sacks, three forced fumbles. In the last 2 years, Kayvon Thibodeau has combined for 8 sacks. That's it. 8 sacks and 53 tackles. His last 2 years have been a giant disappointment after he got a lot of Giants fans' hopes up with his first two seasons. The 7th overall pick that year in Joe Shane's first draft is one of the biggest busts in the last 10 years of the draft. Evan Neal. Evan Neal, who's a human turnstile, and yet got a 1 year extension this year. Hilarious. A 1 year extension for basically the league minimum for Evan Neal. Wan'Dale Robinson was in that draft class. That was a good draft pick. I'll give him that. He just signed with the Tennessee Titans. And basically everybody else, Josh Azudu, Cordell Flott, Daniel Bellinger, Dane Belton. I mean, the rest of that draft class is a waste. It's a waste. 2023. The Giants go Deontay Banks with their first pick. Bust. He is a bust. There's no other way around it. John Michael Schmitz for the offensive line, who is the starting center, has had some decent play. Jalin Hyatt, bust. And then the rest of that draft, again, non-factors for the New York Giants. 2024 looked pretty damn good. And that kind of saved Joe Shane's job going into the 2025 season. Malik Nabers, unbelievable rookie season, breaks records. Tyler Newbin and Drew Phillips in the secondary, both had very good rookie seasons, both took gigantic steps backwards last year. Theo Johnson, a lot of promise, a lot of potential. Still waiting for him to fully deliver. Overall, decent draft class, and that saved him his job. You know how many general managers have decent draft class? You know how many general managers have good draft class? Draft classes? Last year, the mix. Again, Abdul Carter, disappointment in his rookie year. Falling asleep in team meetings, getting benched in the first quarter of games, not living up to the hype, not living up to the promise. Abdul Carter in his rookie season, 4 sacks, 2 forced fumbles, but for the most part, a disappointment. And you have Jackson Dart. The Giants traded back into the first round for him. I'm very excited about Jackson Dart. I love Jackson Dart. I'll give Joe Shane that. Cam Scataboo also in that draft. Great rookie season, then he got hurt. There's been some hits. There's been plenty of big misses. Plenty of big misses. And if you wonder why, how the Giants can be at 6-11, have a pretty decent draft pick,

each round, and then get worse to 3-14, have a top five pick. And remember, in Joe Shane's first draft class, they had two top 10 picks. Then go 4-13 and have two more top 10 picks this year and still be in the bottom of the basement of the National Football League. You would ask yourself, how does this guy still have a job? Let alone, why does this guy get a contract extension? Please tell me why. The roster construction of Joe Shane has been a big problem as well. The Giants haven't had up until this past year, the Giants have had no offensive line depth. Their offensive line has been poor. Their offensive line always gets hurt. And like I said, part of the guys that he drafted to fix that, Evan Neal, gigantic bust. The Giants haven't had good linebackers in years. And up until Jackson Dart, the Giants got one good year from Daniel Jones and decided to give him a big contract extension. And I don't care what Daniel Jones just looked like in this past year with the Colts. It was clearly the wrong move. It was a desperate move to give Daniel Jones a contract extension. And instead, they let Saquon Barkley walk to the Philadelphia Eagles, where he wins them a Super Bowl in year one. Because in Joe Shane's words, not going to pay a $40 million quarterback to hand the ball off to a $15 million running back. Oof. Well, that was a bad one. Then comes who he picked as head coach, which was Brian Daboll. Brian Daboll in year one wins coach of the year. Soon after that, not that great of a coach. Couldn't get along with coordinators. Had several coordinators leave the team. Most notably, Wink Martindale. And now the Giants and Joe Shane, they've got John Harbaugh to come here. Great. I love it. I'm very optimistic about the Giants season here. But a lot of the reading between the tea leaves and the dynamics and the reported dynamics of what this situation is like for the New York Giants, it's that John Harbaugh is basically a czar. He's got a lot of power. Joe Shane has reportedly, again, according to some folks who I trust and I'm friends with, and I know have the pulse of the team and what's going on, Joe Shane has been stripped of a lot of powers. Joe Shane is not the general manager like Howie Roseman is the GM of the Eagles. Joe, in terms of the power and the decision making, Joe Shane is not the GM like John Schneider is for the Seahawks or Eric DaCosta is for the Ravens. John Harbaugh has, I mean, he's not the GM, but like, he's closer to Bill Belichick than he is to a head coach that makes zero decisions in terms of front office personnel and decision making. Look at who the Giants got in free agency this year. Isaiah Likely, former Raven. Pat Ricard, former Raven. Look at the assistant coaches they've brought on here this offseason. A lot of John Harbaugh guys. You know, most NFL teams, it's the GM that says, that picks the head coach. And yes, a head coach will have preference, but there's a lot of GMs that will say, all right, I'll sign off on this guy. This is who we want. This is the direction we want the team. It's not often that you get a head coach that basically gets to hand pick his entire staff. So from what I've been led to believe, Joe Shane was kind of had a lot of his manhood taken away this offseason. Had a lot of powers reduced this offseason. Why is he getting a contract extension? Why? Doesn't make any sense to me. Doesn't make a lick of sense. So I'm upset about that. Joe Shane contract extension with the New York Giants. Not only that, very troubling news on Malik Nabers. Very troubling news. John Harbaugh said about Malik Nabers' knee injury, remember the torn ACL that he suffered in week four last year in September. Then we found out that Malik Nabers underwent a second surgery just a couple of weeks ago to remove some scar tissue that was

0: causing stiffness. But the Giants were hopeful that Malik Nabers was going to be back for training camp. Well, now that's not necessarily the case. Now the New York Giants don't know when star wide receiver Malik Nabers will be back. John Harbaugh saying it was, quote, not a simple, end quote, knee injury. I mean, I'm in full-blown panic mode. I'm in full-blown panic mode. John Harbaugh said after the third OTA practice this week for the Giants, quote, about Malik Nabers, quote, he's in the middle of it. It's such a hard thing. It's an ACL and whatever else he had in that knee, end quote. What did he have in that knee that we got Daniel Jones tears an Achilles in November and reportedly he's already on the field, he's ready to go. Patrick Mahomes tears his ACL in one of the final weeks of the season. He's going to be ready to go. Malik Nabers tore his ACL in September. Jason Tatum tore his Achilles. He was back 10 months later looking like, you know, in his prime. And I know that he ended up getting hurt. It was a different leg and a knee. It wasn't like it was anything to do with the Achilles tear that he had. You got Malik Nabers, who should be in the prime of his career. He's 23, 24 years old. He tears an Achilles in September. He's not going to be ready to start the season? Or there's a chance he's not going to be ready? How's that possible? Modern medicine has like rapidly progressed. And Malik Nabers, we're getting into the sort of language here where it feels like the Giants are kind of letting us know, hey, there's maybe a 50-50 shot he's going to be ready. John Harbaugh said, quote, just impossible to predict. I mean, the goal is to start the season and get out there sometime in training camp. That'd be the goal. And we'll see what happens, end quote. I mean, I want to rip my hair out of my head hearing that, reading that. I want to explode. I'm starting to get less and less confident. I'm more and more pessimistic. Malik Nabers, he might not even be ready to start the season. And I had all the confidence, hope, expectations that the Giants are going to be a playoff team this year. Well, if you're telling me that a guy that basically was breaking rookie records 2 years ago and got off to such an amazing start in year two last year, now all of a sudden he might not be ready to start the season, or he could be compromised. Or that Malik Nabers might have a knee of a 60-year-old? Then forget about it. Wash the season down the freaking tubes if that's the case. Forget about all the confidence that I had. Because that's a bad omen of things to come, man. That is a real bad omen. And I hope I'm wrong. And I hope that I'm overblowing this out of proportion. This is a typical football fan in May freaking out about an injury that in that off-season surgery that we roll around for week one. Malik Nabers is 100% ready to go and puts up 80 yards and a touchdown. I really hope. I really, really do. I'm feeling less and less confident that that's going to happen. 310-840-4910 is the phone number to join the show. If you're a football fan, if you're a Giants fan, you want to weigh in, do you think Joe Shane should have gotten an extension from the New York Giants? And also, am I freaking out about Malik Nabers, or am I freaking out for nothing? Do I need to calm down? Are you worried about the Giants' 2026 season prospects with this latest news of their star wide receiver and this second offseason surgery that he had? I'm Pat Boyle. We'll get your playoff scoreboard update when we return. 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
1: Remember Deshaun Watson? He's been on IR the last 19 months. And now, the front runner to be the Browns starter. But Shedeur Sanders and Dylan Gabriel are coming for the job. As always, the quarterback carousel in Cleveland is one to watch. Westwood One Sports.
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1: Welcome on back. BetMGM tonight, Westwood One Sports. I'm Pat Boyle. Phone number to join the show is 310-840-4910. You can also tweet me at PatBoyle44. Let's get you a playoff scoreboard update. Actually, before that, let's get some tweets of yours coming in. We got Velcros 205 saying Auburn is Southeast Alabama. Yeah, thanks. I mean, I wish I would have seen that when we were doing this segment of the Sports Geo game. And the question was, Cam Newton won a Heisman and a national trophy in this SEC town. And Brad Monty and I were trying to figure out where Auburn, Alabama is on the map. And we got pretty damn close. I think we ended up getting a 97 out of 100 for that question, or it was a 96 out of 100. We were close to perfect. I mean, we knew where Alabama was. And I think I said South Central, and it was like basically Southeast, like Velcro's 205 said. So thank you. Appreciate that. Wish I just would have seen the freaking tweet during the segment. And then we've got Seashell Pipes tweeting in, "Hey, man, didn't realize your co-host was the Brad Evans of Fantasy Sport Your Lore. Y'all are great on air together." But wait, he really got it like that on the baseball diamond? I don't know what that second part's referencing to. Did Brad ever say he's good at baseball? I might have missed that. He's really got it like that on the baseball diamond? Maybe I'm missing something. I don't remember Brad ever saying anything about having a good arm, being good at the plate. I mean, you're definitely right about who the Brad Evans is. That's my co-host. That's for damn sure, Seashell Pipes. But usually it's producer Brandon Combs and me going back and forth arguing about if Combs could ever touch me if I were to pitch to him. If he were ever actually be able to make contact, a Division III college baseball player, nothing to write home about, nothing crazy. But Combs thinks that he could actually make contact. Even if I have a half UCL and I'm 9 years out of college, I could still blow, even if it's a 77-mile-an-hour fastball, I'd blow it right by him. I don't ever remember Brad talking about anything with being good at baseball. So I'm not sure what you mean by that one, but I appreciate the interaction. And yes, the Brad Evans is my co-host, who is with me for the first 3 hours of the show every single night, Monday through Friday. And then you got the 2 hours of the solo portion. All right, let's get you a scoreboard update here. Two playoff games going on right now. They just started the third quarter at the Garden. Game two, Knicks up 1-0 after that miraculous comeback in game one. And they lead the Cavs here 58-53. With 9:38 left to go into the third quarter, Knicks just got a fast break dunk for Josh Hart. Let's get you a little look at the box score here. Again, Evan Mobley, big first half for the Cavs. 14 points, 4 rebounds,

and a block. James Harden stepped it up at the end of the second quarter. He's got 12 points and 5 rebounds. But I said a big talking point in this game is Donovan Mitchell and his ankle, which does not look 100%. Spida is fighting through it. I mean, he's clearly, I'm watching the game and I keep you posted throughout here, but he's clearly not 100%. And an ankle issue that reportedly was giving him some problems going into the playoffs. He hasn't missed any games at all. And had 29 points with 8 minutes left to go in the fourth quarter in game one, but then pretty famously now didn't score a single point the rest of the game and only took 2 shots the rest of that regulation. And Spida, midway through the second quarter, only had 5 points. He was able to get a bucket late in the second quarter, and he's got a bucket here in the third. He's got 9 points, but 3 for 10 from the field. I think Cleveland, this is, this is desperation time. I know it's game 2 and they haven't played a game at home yet, and it's only a 5-point game, but is Donovan Mitchell helping you at this point, or is he hurting you? If you look at the box, he's +1 in the box score. You have some starters on the Cavs that are in the negative, but I mean, from what I'm watching while I'm doing this show, Donovan Mitchell doesn't seem to be really helping the Cavs much. He's 3 for 10 from the field. He's only turned it over once, which is the good thing. The Cavs can't stop turning it over as a team now. That's another turnover and a fast break bucket for the Knicks. And just like that, it's a 9-point game as Cleveland calls a timeout. Largest lead of the game for the Knicks. This is a big problem for Cleveland moving forward. If Donovan Mitchell, this ankle injury that he's kind of been carrying and playing with and overcoming and gritting through for the entire postseason so far, how much longer, how much more does he got? How much more does he got? You got to maybe start looking at giving some more time here to Dennis Schroeder. You got to figure out some other options. Is this going to be a sweep? If Donovan Mitchell's not 100% and he's giving you a 3 for 10 from the field performance and is clearly laboring, the Knicks know it. I mean, if I know it and the broadcast knows it and apparently they won't stop talking about it, then the Knicks know it. So that's a major issue the Cavs have on their hands right now. Again, Mobley's got 14. James Harden has a dozen. Jared Allen has 11. But if Donovan Mitchell can't give you even close to 100%, this ain't going to be a long series. Meanwhile, for the Knicks, Josh Hart's got 14 points and 4 assists. Karl Anthony Towns, 13 points and 9 rebounds. Mikal Bridges has a dozen. And the Knicks are up by 9, and Jalen Brunson only had 2 points at halftime. He's got 5 points here in the third quarter, so it gets him up to 7. But imagine that. I told you that Jalen Brunson had 7 points almost midway through the third quarter, and the Knicks are up by 9. It's just how deep and how balanced this team is right now. All right, and then over to the ice. The Hurricanes have brought 1 goal back, but they still trail by multiple goals here at home in game 1 of the Eastern Conference Finals. Canadiens lead Carolina 4-2. 7.5 left to go in the second period. Again, it was just a frenzy. It was a blitz of goals for Montreal. In the span of 10 minutes, they scored 4 goals in the first period. Caulfield, Danault, Tessier, and Demidov. Putting 4 pucks past Freddie Anderson. Carolina did bring 1 back again. Eric Robinson scored here in the second period. And Carolina is putting up plenty of shots, but Montreal just, they capitalized on their big chances. You know, Carolina's out shooting Montreal 22-14. They're out hitting them 24-10. And they've won 60% of the faceoffs. And both teams are 0-for-1 on the power play. Montreal, they just, you know, you have those opportunities, the high danger shots, right? We've talked to some folks from NHL.com here over the last couple of weeks. High danger shots. Montreal had a couple of them, and they sniped them in the first period. So the Road Warriors, that seems to be the theme so far in the Stanley Cup playoff conference finals. Vegas wins a game 1 on the road last night. Montreal winning a game 1 on the road right now. Speaking of which, with BetMGM's Hat Trick Jackpot, you have the chance to win your share of $10,000 in bonus bets during each playoff game. Just place an anytime goal scorer wager, and if your guy scores 3-plus goals during that game, you'll win a share of $10,000 in bonus bets. All right, Memorial Day weekend starts tomorrow.
the unofficial.

official start to summer. And maybe some of you that live on the coast, you'll be going down to the beach. At least I know here in my area, Philadelphia, New York City, Jersey Shore, which is what I normally frequent with my family during the summer. It's going to be terrible. I mean, crappy weather. Classic case, Mother Nature, that you know what that Mother Nature is. Monday, Tuesday, Wednesday of this week was 95 degrees or hotter. Today, it rained all day. Tomorrow, it's supposed to rain all day. Saturday, it's supposed to rain for most of the day. Sunday, it's supposed to be cloudy and dreary as well. Really? We couldn't have had that the other way. And then the sunshine Friday, Saturday, Sunday. The one good piece of news is that in my area, and I'm planning on going to my sister's house on Monday for Memorial Day, a little barbecue. She's got the pool. She's got the four boys. Another one on the way. Fingers crossed could be coming this weekend, by the way. So me and my girlfriend, Corinne, we're planning on going to my sister's house Monday for Memorial Day for a bunch of barbecue and going to the pool, swim. But that's the one good thing is that it's probably going to be 75 and sunny. That's the end of the weekend. That's the end of the holiday weekend. You know, again, I'll be on the show tomorrow, so I don't really have an early weekend like I know a lot of folks do. But Saturday, Sunday, I mean, freaking raining. I mean, are you kidding me? But the one thing that's my saving grace, the one thing that I don't care what the freaking weather looks like, it's not going to get me down, is I'm a big Dunkin' guy. Love me some Dunkin' Donuts. America runs on Dunkin'. Patty runs on Dunkin'. And these geniuses at Dunkin' Donuts, and I don't remember the first time they did it. I don't know where I was. I don't know if I slipped into a coma or what. They are rolling out a 48-ounce beverage bucket starting tomorrow to kick off summer. That is so American, by the way. It is so dangerous. Those are extreme levels of caffeine, and I love it. I will be one of the first people in line tomorrow morning. I'll wake up at 6 a.m. if I have to. And you will see me. And I would say sunglasses on, but it might be raining. I don't care. I'll put the sunglasses on to get in the summer mood, even if it's raining and cloudy and terrible out. And I will get myself a 48-ounce iced coffee bucket from Dunkin', which you can get iced coffee, and they have the, I don't know, four or five different flavors of the refreshers. Everybody has these refreshers now, these, you know, fruity drinks, whatever. I'm not a fan of them, but if that's your calling card, so be it. I want the iced coffee. I want the caffeine. I want it. I mean, if they were doing, like, you could get an IV patch of iced coffee attached to your arm, I would do it at Dunkin'. That's how much I love the coffee. And I love the butter pecan. Call me a child. I don't care. I will be in line, 48-ounce iced coffee bucket in the morning tomorrow at Dunkin' Donuts. And apparently, they didn't put this on their own website, but there's a couple of articles that have come out and said apparently there's a catch, that it's not like, you know, they don't got them willy-nilly, like 1,000 of them. There's only limited supplies of these 48-ounce beverage buckets, which, by the way, in case you're wondering, a medium iced coffee from Dunkin' is 24 ounces. So this is essentially two medium iced coffees into one. A large iced coffee is 32 ounces. So it's 1.5 large iced coffees. That's dangerous. Okay? Maybe for fun. Maybe if I go in the morning and the line is out the wazoo, because everybody wants these 48-ounce buckets, maybe I'll come back right before our show tomorrow. Maybe do one there. And then you might see Pat Boyle energy levels like you've never seen before in your life. It's dangerous, but I'm probably going to go in the morning, because, I mean, what kind of insane maniac drinks coffee at 5 o'clock Eastern?

0: p.m. local time. So tomorrow morning, start of summer, might be raining, might be terrible. I don't care. I'll be in line. I don't care how many cars, 48-ounce iced Dunkin' iced coffee bucket. Give it to me. I need it. You want to talk about genius? You want to talk about incredible marketing? You want to talk about rolling out the red carpet and bringing out the hits? This summer is going to be hitting different. If I've got a 48-ounce bucket of iced coffee, oh, baby. I feel it, nostalgia. I feel like I'm being transported. I feel like we might be living in the golden ages again. 310-840-4910. We'll take a quick break. When we come back, we'll get you a scoreboard update. My Knicks are starting to run away with it. And also, one of the best pitchers in baseball comes back after a year and a half on the shelf. He's back tomorrow. I'll tell you who and where when we come back. I'm Pat Buell. This is BetMGM Tonight on Westwood One Sports.
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1: All right, welcome on back. 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I'm Pat Boyle. Phone number to join the show, 310-840-4910. You can also tweet me at PatBoyle44. Let's get you a scoreboard update here. The New York Knicks starting to run. They have a Lears 71-58 with 4 minutes to go in the third quarter. The Knicks most recently were on an 18-0 run, an 18-0 kill shot run. And a lot of it was spurred by Josh Hart, who has 4 3-pointers on the night to go with 21 points. If you would have told me that Josh Hart had 9 3-point attempts midway through the third quarter, I would have said, well, the Knicks must be getting blown out. He just shot another three, and he just made another three. He's got 5 threes. Holy smokes. Josh Hart's not a good 3-point shooter. Josh Hart got benched in game one when the Knicks were down 22 to put Landry Shamet on the floor, and that changed everything. And the Knicks were able to go 5 out. Josh Hart historically is not a good 3-point shooter, but he brings his defense, his rebounding, and his transition basketball, his fast break basketball, which he does better than anybody else in the NBA. Look it up, fast break adjusted points per possession. Josh Hart's literally number one in the NBA. But he's not a good 3-point shooter. The Cavs keep daring him to beat them, and he is. He's making it rain. It's unreal. Unreal. Josh Hart, 24 points on 5 triples. I don't know, remember the last time Josh Hart had 5 threes in a game. It might have been never in a Knicks uniform before. He's lighting up the Cavs tonight. 74-58 with 3:19 to go. Jalen Brunson, only 9 points. He does have 9 assists, though. Karl Anthony Towns, 13 points and 11 rebounds, but again, it is Josh Hart who is cooking the Cavs right now. The guy that literally got benched in game one. Remarkable. Meanwhile, for Cleveland, Donovan Mitchell still stuck on 9 points. Again, does not look 100% with that ankle. Evan Mobley still stuck on

0: 14 points. I think he had that at the half. Jared Allen's got 13 points and 9 rebounds, but the Cavs are 7 for 27 from deep, and they're shooting 35% from the field. Oh, baby, this looks like a Knicks blowout here. They're up by 18. Again, they run on an 18-0 run just a couple of minutes ago. I'm loving it. Loving what I'm seeing. And let's get you a quick scoreboard update here on the ice. Canadiens still lead the Hurricanes 4-2, under a minute left to go in the second period. So Carolina is going to need a big comeback in the third. All right, big baseball news tomorrow. Gerrit Cole is back. Gerrit Cole is set for his first Yankee start since Game 5 of the 2024 World Series, the game that you'll remember the Yankees imploded quite infamously in the fifth inning, kicking the ball around, and that was it. The Dodgers knocked him out, won the World Series that night because the Yankees imploded in that fifth inning. That was Gerrit Cole's last start a year and a half ago. More than that. It was November 1st, nearly 19 months ago. Gerrit Cole is making his season debut tomorrow night at home versus the Rays. He's pitched in 2 games at the end of spring training, and now he's made 6 minor league rehab starts in the last few weeks. On Saturday in AAA, Gerrit Cole, through 5 1/3 innings, gave up 1 run through 84 pitches. His fastball averaged 97 miles an hour, and it topped at 99.6. That's his fastest pitch in September of 2022. So I think it's safe to say the Yankees are getting Cy Young caliber Gerrit Cole back here, and they're about to be even more dangerous than they have been, considering they have one of the best records in baseball. Carlos Rodon only just came back, and Gerrit Cole is about to come back. I do wonder if the Yankees were bringing Gerrit Cole back earlier than expected. Remember, they just lost Max Fried, all-star last year, bone bruise, although the Yankees did say it was going to be a short IL stint. But manager Aaron Boone said the Yankees, they would not bring Gerrit Cole back early just because of the loss of Max Fried. Gerrit Cole said he's ready to compete. You know, the plan was for him to make his season debut in about another week or so. So I hope they're not bringing him back too quick. But then again, he's been out for more than a year and a half. The Yankees have a giant issue right now, though. It's their bullpen, especially their closer, David Bednar. He's terrible. He's absolutely atrocious. And their bullpen stinks. The Yankees' starting rotation, as is normally the case, is carrying this team. That and the fact that they hit more home runs than just about everybody, which is no different than any other year. But Gerrit Cole is going to be on the mound tomorrow night for the first time in more than 18 months. It's going to be awesome. It's going to be awesome for baseball fans. All right, we'll take a short break. When we come back, we'll give you a reset of the opening segment. Thunder and the Spurs game 2 last night, and is the officiating hijacking this series. I'm Pat Boyle. This is BetMGM tonight here on Westwood.
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0: The day shuts down. 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
1: 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Fifth and final hour of this Thursday night, the final night or the eve of the unofficial start to summer. Memorial Day weekend almost upon us. Hope everybody has a

very safe, happy holiday weekend. I'll be on the show again tomorrow. PJ Glasser will be filling in for Brad, so we'll have 5 hours for you tomorrow. So can't wait for that. So for anybody that's getting a late start to your weekend, or that you'll be in the car tomorrow night driving down, or driving wherever you're driving to your weekend plan destination, if you're just hanging out, it's just a Friday night for you, then hey, we'd love to have you listening tomorrow, calling in, tweeting in, because we're going to do a kick-ass show tomorrow. 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But fifth and final hour of tonight's show kicks off right now, and you can watch the show live on YouTube. 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Our talking text line is 310-840-4910. Open phone lines for you here in this final hour. Call in, talk about whatever you want. NBA playoffs, Stanley Cup playoffs, baseball, any of the big football news over the last couple of days. Aaron Rodgers confirming this is going to be his final season. Joe Shane got a contract extension with the Giants. Can't believe that. The LA Rams have given Matthew Stafford a one-year contract extension for $55 million. So that ties Matty Stafford to the Rams for two more years. My opinion, that makes the draft pick of Ty Simpson at 13 overall that much more idiotic. So any football news you want to talk about, and just in general, if you're pumped up about your team season, anything you want to discuss, 310-840-4910. You can call or simply just text your thoughts on the show or any of the topics that we dive into. You can also tweet me at PatBoyle44. Let's get you a scoreboard update here, a little more in-game analysis, and then I want to talk more about that Thunder-Spurs game last night. Right now, game two, Eastern Conference Finals. Knicks up big. Knicks looking like they might be taking a 2-0 series lead to Cleveland. They lead the Cavaliers 85-70. The fourth quarter has just gotten underway. And again, the story of the third quarter and the story of this night so far is Josh Hart making it freaking rain. Josh Hart was benched in game one as the Knicks made their comeback. Or it was Josh Hart going on the bench that started the Knicks comeback. Mike Brown took him out, put Landry Shamet in, and the rest was history. Basically from that point on. So Josh Hart had 13 points in game one, still a respectable number, but 1 of 5 from three. And Josh Hart's not a good three-point shooter. And I love him. I love Josh Hart. This season, Josh Hart probably had the best three-point percentage of his career, 41%. But he's a lifetime 35% shooter from deep. And in the last series against the Sixers, in the first three games of the series, he was 2 for 11. And then he torched them. I mean, so did everybody. Everybody on the Knicks torched the Sixers in that game four. He hit 4 threes in that game. In the series against the Atlanta Hawks, Josh Hart shot 22% from deep. He was 5 for 23. 5 for 23. And again, he was 1 for 5 from deep in game one. Tonight, Josh Hart, 24 points, 5 threes. 5 three-pointers for Josh Hart. He's killing him. And he's the only Knick that has at least 20 points. Karl Anthony Towns is having a big game, 18 points and 11 rebounds. Jalen Brunson, the Cavs have double-teamed him. They've tried to blitz him. You know, because again, it was Brunson who led the charge in the comeback in game one. It was the Brunson burner that got cooking with those 38 points. Tonight, Brunson's only got 9. But he's got 11 assists. He's facilitating. Big facilitating night for Jalen Brunson. And Mikal Bridges has a dozen. For Cleveland, Donovan Mitchell, he's actually started to wake up. I didn't expect much from Donovan Mitchell. That's a big story in this game. Apparently the broadcast was talking about it a ton in the first half. Donovan Mitchell dealing with an ankle injury, which there was reports that he was carrying an ankle injury going into the postseason. He hasn't missed a playoff game,

fewest points he scored in a playoff game is 15. Donovan Mitchell only had 7 points at half. He's up to 21 now as he's trying to claw and scratch the Cavaliers back. As it's a 12-point game with 10 minutes left, but Spida has woken up. Clearly, he's not 100%. But he's playing through an injury, and he's starting to get downhill, and he's starting to get to the bucket. So, I mean, he's a tough SOB, man. I got a lot of love for Donovan Mitchell. I got a lot of respect for him as a ball player. 21 points, gritting it out. And you can tell he's wincing. He's kind of half limping on certain plays, but he's giving it his all. And so I wouldn't be shocked if the Knicks somehow find themselves in a close ball game here. I don't take any lead for granted in the postseason. Not one. Evan Mobley's got 14 points and 6 rebounds, but here's the catch. Evan Mobley doesn't have a single point in the second half. And then Jared Allen's got 13 points and James Harden has 12. The Cavaliers have just shot the ball so poorly. 38% from the field and 28% from deep. That's been the big reason why the Knicks, you know, jumped out to a giant lead in the third quarter. And after the first quarter, the Knicks have been the far more dominant team. But all of a sudden, we got another free throw here for the Cavs to make this a 10-point game. And it looks like Jalen Brunson's coming right back in. So Mike Brown not messing around. He's not going to see what the Knicks did to the Cavs in game one and let it happen to him here in game two. So it's a big final 10 minutes coming up. Knicks looking to take a 2-0 series lead back to Cleveland. All right, over on the ice, they're getting ready to start the third period. Game one, Eastern Conference Finals and the Montreal Canadiens. 4 goals in the first period, and they're making it stand up. They lead the Hurricanes 4-2 in Carolina. Remember, Hurricanes have not played since May 9th, the day before Mother's Day. That feels like forever ago. I remember it was the day before Mother's Day. I went out to dinner with my girlfriend and her mom. That feels like a month ago. It's the last time the Hurricanes played a game. So maybe a bit rusty in the first period. They still need a big comeback here in the third, down 4-2 against the Habs. Jakub Dobysh, the rookie goaltender from Montreal, 23 saves on 25 shots. Freddie Anderson, they left him in the game. He has settled down since. But again, Carolina needs a big comeback in the third period. All right, 310-840-4910. I want to turn the clock back to last night here in case you missed the start of the show. Me and Brad got a lot into the Thunder and Spurs game two last night. Thunder get the revenge. 122-113. SGA stepped up after he had a mediocre and very inefficient game one. SGA responds last night with 30 points on 50% shooting, 9 assists, just 1 turnover. And for good measure, he also had 2 blocks and a steal. Chet Holmgren, who was just getting punked by Wemby in game one, he answered the bell. He had 13 points and 4 rebounds. Doesn't look all that great in the box score, but he had some big-time plays in the first half. But the key for the Oklahoma City Thunder, here were the two biggest things as to why they won game two last night. Isaiah Hartenstein, who only played 12 minutes in game one, I was screaming for Thunder head coach Mark Daigneault. You got to play Hartenstein more. You got to fight fire with fire. You got to put him on Wemby. You can't have Alex Caruso at 6'5", a foot shorter than Wembanyama trying to guard him. It's just stupid. Stupid game plan. You want to do it for a couple of possessions, fine. They were doing it the entire fourth quarter in overtime, and it was crushing them. I mean, Wemby had 20 points in the two overtimes alone. Hartenstein plays 27 minutes, 10 points, 13 rebounds, and he was super physical with Wemby. Super physical. Wembanyama, 21 points, 17 rebounds, 4 blocks. We'll get into the injuries and the impact they have in this series, but this is something Brad and I didn't get to, and I want to make sure I touch on it here. The way that Hartenstein defended Wembanyama helped to win the Thunder the game, but it's also become a huge controversial topic here. Is the officiating hijacking this series? 310-840-4910.

so many people. TV programs that I watch today, radio shows, that podcasts that I like to listen to, my friends, social media. I feel like everywhere I looked, ablaze with, oh, well, Wemby was getting mauled. Wemby was getting crushed. Wemby was getting hacked. So many people moaning, whining, crying about the non-calls on Wemby last night. Look at this. Hartenstein's hooking him. Hartenstein's grabbing him. Hartenstein's holding him. Our poor Wemby. Our poor Wemby, our king. Surely the Spurs would win and Wemby would score 40 every game if he got foul calls that he should be getting. Yet not many people mention how much Stephon Castle is grabbing SGA's jersey, relentlessly hand-checking him while he has the ball, grabbing him while he doesn't have the ball. I see a lot of people point that out. I mean, it's absurd. You just go back, watch the game, watch the highlights. You could search out some clips on social media. Stephon Castle and Dylan Harper. Hand checking. Not with just one hand. Two hands all over SGA, grabbing his jersey as he goes into the paint, grabbing at his shorts as he's trying to dribble by them. When he doesn't have the ball, basically just bulldozing him, pushing him, elbows into his chest, grabbing his jersey, not letting him get around screens. But yeah, I feel like so many people have just become, they have the blinders on. Wembanyama glazing. The Wemby glaze fest. It's out of control. It's out of control. Now, again, this is playoff basketball. This is supposed to be physical. And I know we had an NBA legend on earlier in the show, Rick Barry. And he had the exact opposite opinion of me. And that's fine. And I respect the hell out of Rick Barry's opinion. He said, just because this is the playoffs doesn't mean you got to allow these guys to wrestle one another. I don't know. I mean, Rick Barry played in the 70s. We saw what the 80s, I didn't personally. I watched plenty of 30 for 30s, documentaries, highlights, you name it. Those of you that watched 80s playoff basketball, 90s playoff basketball, those are the glory days. That's what everybody wants to return to. That's what everybody wants to harkens back for, yearns for. Oh, when the way the basketball will never be like the way it was in the 90s. Nowadays, nobody plays defense. Everybody's soft. You can't touch somebody without it being a foul. And this is 90s basketball right in front of our very eyes. And people are crying about it. This is the playoffs. Playoffs? Yeah. This is playoff basketball. It's supposed to be physical. You got a guy who's a human cheat code who's 7'4". He's 7'4". God forbid we get the Thunder get a little physical. And the hypocrisy of SGA. So many people are so quick to label free throw merchant, flopper. He's getting mauled by the Spurs guards. Not getting as much foul calls as he should be. I'm so sick of people hijacking what has been two incredible games so far in this Western Conference Finals. A series that could go down as one of the greatest we've ever seen, and it could start an avalanche of several additions, several installments between two teams that are budding dynasties. And there is some insane basketball being played, and it's physical. And I feel like for so many people, the conversation is just crying about the refs. Crying about the whistles that their team's not getting or that the other team is getting. And I feel like a lot of it's coming from the San Antonio side of things. It's got to stop crying about the refs. Have to stop crying about the refereeing.

I feel like it's been pretty fair. And as a matter of fact, I feel like it's actually skewed in the direction of the Spurs through the first two games. I mean, look at the foul count from game two. 21 fouls for the Spurs, 21 fouls for the Thunder. Now, the Thunder did end up taking seven more free throws than San Antonio. But look at game one. Spurs win it by nearly the same exact score, 122 to 115, but it was in double overtime. In game one, Spurs were called for 19 fouls. Thunder were called for 26. The Thunder took 19 free throws. The Spurs took 29. So through two games, the Thunder have been called for more fouls, and they've taken fewer free throws. And yet I feel like all the crying is being done because, oh, if Wemby doesn't score 40 points early, then it's the ref's fault. Surely it's the ref's fault if Wembanyama can't do whatever he wants, can't, you know, dunk the ball like it's a Nerf bucket against Isaiah Hartenstein. The Thunder made an adjustment. They put a guy that's 7'1", 250 pounds on a guy that's 7'4", and yet to kind of, you know, muscularly grow into his body yet. And if he does that, then, I mean, then it really might be over. And the Thunder forced the Spurs into a ton of turnovers, and they scored off those turnovers. That's the story of game two. The Thunder made adjustments. The Spurs can't stop turning the ball over. And the MVP played like the MVP. I don't want to hear about crying about the refereeing. I don't want to hear about the officiating. I'm sick of it. And I feel like it's going to happen all series long. Especially from the Wemby lovers. The Wemby Membies. Maybe that's what I'll start calling them. All the delusional basketball fans that probably just became fans of the league this year because of Victor Wembanyama, or last year. I say Membies, like Wemby members, like the fan members. I'll just call them Wemby Membies. And all they do is like to cry. And they like to whine. Oh, Wemby's not getting foul calls. He's not getting foul calls. He's getting grabbed. Quit crying. Thunder had a great game plan. That's what it came down to. The other thing I wanted to talk about this series, by the way, 310-840-4910, is how big of an impact these injuries are going to play here. So again, you got game three tomorrow night. And that's what I love. When we get to the conference finals, there is rarely ever more than a day off. You got every other night for both of these series. Knicks-Cavs, Spurs-Thunder. That's it. Every other night. There's a rhythm. We got a playoff. We have a conference final game every night for the next week and a half, or until one of these series ends. And it's going to be fantastic. But with that, I think the injuries we've already seen in this series are going to start to become a big factor. They're going to be a big deal. And that might be the only thing that separates this series from being truly one of the greatest of all time. Because I don't know if you see J-Dub the rest of this series for Oklahoma City. They're labeling him day-to-day, and Shams Charania, as Shams is reporting, is that he's game-to-game after re-aggravating his left hamstring injury that he just injured in the playoffs against the Phoenix Suns. It cost him the last two games of that series, which was a sweep. It cost him the entire Lakers series. They didn't need him. It was a sweep. But just two games back, and he gets hurt again. That's the second-best player on the reigning champions. That's a guy that scored 40 in a finals game last year. You can't really afford to not have that on the floor. I don't know if we see J-Dub the rest of this series. I really don't. That's a gigantic absence for however many games he's out. Massive absence. But it might be offset because of the injuries that the Spurs are now dealing with, including to their starting point guard, De'Aaron Fox, who is a big reason why the Spurs lost game two, because he didn't play. And he hasn't played in the first two games.

0: games. And I didn't think it was that big of a deal. And I'm starting to think this sprained ankle he has might be a pretty damn big deal. Because he's already being called a game time decision for game three tomorrow night. And they were labeling him that this morning. Game time decision. Didn't play in game one. Didn't play in game two. Sprained his ankle or, you know, re-aggravated with a minor ankle injury that he had in the last game against the T-Wolves. That was a week ago. And without De'Aaron Fox, the Spurs can't stop turning the ball over. Now, don't get me wrong. Stephon Castle is a better defender. Dylan Harper, better defender. And they've played awesome. You know how many turnovers Stephon Castle has through the first two games of this series? 20. Stephon Castle, the 21-year-old from UConn, he's got 20 turnovers in the first two games. That's killing them. That's killing them. As a team last game, they had 21, and the Thunder got 27 points off those turnovers. Whatever Stephon Castle brings to the table with better defense than De'Aaron Fox, maybe better rebounding, and at times better finishing at the bucket, I mean, you can't make up for the point guard ball security that De'Aaron Fox gives you. I mean, he's one of the best in the NBA at taking care of the rock. He just simply doesn't turn the ball over a ton. That's why they gave him a big fat contract extension this past, you know, before the season started. And if he doesn't play again in game three, or if he's limited the rest of this series, if he's not 100% out there, the biggest strength for Oklahoma City now becomes the biggest weakness for San Antonio. And that's exactly how it played out last game, is their inability to take care of the ball. It's not good. So not only De'Aaron Fox, but now his backup, Dylan Harper, left game two last night with an injured hamstring, set for an MRI today. I'm expecting to get more news on that tomorrow. But he's questionable for game three. And the way he went down, that didn't look good. So now not only is your starting point guard out, but essentially his backup is now out, which puts a ton of more pressure on Stephon Castle. Now they were, you saw the Spurs being forced to play Jordan McLaughlin last game. I mean, you get that deep into the bench, you're asking for trouble. And Dylan Harper, not only was he scoring a bunch, I mean, he had 27 points in game one, he also had 11 rebounds, and he had 7 steals. His defense, his rebounding, his scoring, all three for a 20-year-old rookie that's got as much gas in the tank as you could imagine, which is going to be crucial for this series that is extremely physical, probably going to go 7 games. Durability is going to be tested. And now you're already down 2 guards. One may return next game. I don't think both are. And I think the Oklahoma City Thunder came into this series more equipped to handle being shorthanded. They've got the deeper bench. I mean, their bench scored 50-plus points last game. Caruso, A.J. Mitchell, Kasem Wallace, Jared McCain. So yeah, J-Dub, Jalen Williams is a big absence, but the Thunder have proven they got guys that can make up for that. De'Aaron Fox has not played the first two games. The Spurs have turned the ball over basically 40 times, and now his backup's questionable for tomorrow as well. And I think injuries are going to continue to play an impact here, because this team, these games are every other night. These games are physical. I hope nobody else goes down. But I wouldn't hold my breath. All right, 310-840-4910. We'll take a quick break. When we come back, get you a scoreboard update on both playoff games and also Justin Herbert. He's missing the latest phase of OTAs because of what reason now? We'll get to it when we come back. I'm Pat Boyle. This is BetMGM Tonight on Westwood One Sports.
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2: 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Yeah.
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0: From kickoff to the final whistle, you're locked into BetMGM Tonight. 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
1: Welcome on back. 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I'm Pat Boyle. Phone number to join the show, 310-840-4910. Again, that's 310-840-4910. Let's get you a quick scoreboard update here, and I'll have a full instant reaction as soon as it goes final. But the Knicks are closing in on a 2-0 series lead in the Eastern Conference Finals. They lead the Cavaliers 103-86 with 3:18 left to go in the game. Dominant second half from the Knicks. Dominant second half from Josh Hart, who's got 26 points. Jalen Brunson, quiet night shooting the ball, only 15 points, but he's got 13 assists. Mikal Bridges has chipped in with 17. All five Knicks starters have scored at least 14 points. And Karl-Anthony Towns doing a great

0: job grabbing down the rebounds. Not a single offensive rebound for Cat. And the Knicks only have 5 offensive rebounds tonight, all 13 on the defensive glass. So he has limited the second chance opportunities for the Cavaliers. Donovan Mitchell gritted his way to 24 points, but and he did it on 8 of 17 shooting. Cavaliers just couldn't hit threes and just didn't make enough shots. There's no other way to say it. They got nothing from their bench. 39% from the field. As the Knicks have taken 6 more shots because the rebounding department has been even. But most of the Cavs' points have come from the free throw line. And even then, they've left 10 points at the free throw line tonight. And they are 9 for 34 from deep. How about this? The Cavs, they got off to a red hot start. They started 5 of 10 from deep. And since then, they're 4 for 23. That's your story. Could not hit a 3-pointer after the first quarter. Just couldn't do it. And Josh Hart got red hot. And that was it. So again, I'll have an instant, full instant reaction with much more thoughts as soon as it goes final. But still 3 minutes left to go. Knicks up by 17. On the ice, it looking like the second straight night that the road team is going to steal game 1. The Canadiens lead the Hurricanes 5-2, game 1 of the Eastern Conference Finals. Under 8 minutes left to go in the third period. So again, instant reactions on both of those games in the final segment of the show. But I want to get to a little football story here. Mike Florio, friend of the show. We'll have him on probably at some point as we get nearer the football season. I know he's a busy guy. But Mike brought attention to my eyes, a story that I didn't really know about. And that is Justin Herbert has missed the last phase of OTAs. He's not there to start OTAs for the Los Angeles Chargers. And take a listen. Here's Mike Florio on his show, Pro Football Talk, with some of the details as to why Justin Herbert is not at OTAs. Take a listen.
1: Contract.
0: Let's see if we can cue that up here one more time. Take a listen. Here's Mike Florio,
1: Mike McDaniel,
0: on Justin Herbert not being at OTAs for the Chargers.
1: It's a very big year for the Chargers and for quarterback Justin Herbert, the 6th overall pick in the 2020 draft, has the second contract, guys, getting good money. He's yet.
0: I don't know if we're having audio technical difficulties with the board or with the firing off the sound here. Let's try it one more time. Double D. Let's see if we can get the sound here. Oh, no, I can't hear it. Am I supposed to be hearing something? No. So, again, all right, I don't know what the issue is with the sound, but Mike Florio basically talking about how Justin Herbert has been at his girlfriend, Madison Beer, been at her concert tour. That's why he's missing the start of OTAs. And he's gallivanting all across Europe right now at Madison Beer. They were spotted at Harry Styles' Together tour as well in Amsterdam. And this is a critical year. A critical year for Justin Herbert. He's coming off of another horrendous playoff performance, getting smoked by the Patriots. It's year 3 of Jim Harbaugh. And most quarterbacks would be there for OTAs. You're the leader of the team. You're the quarterback. Now, Daniel Popper from The Athletic also described Justin Herbert missing OTAs as, quote, uncharacteristic. He's got himself a nice, famous girlfriend, and he'd rather be in Europe at concert tours rather than OTAs. You might say, Pat, it's voluntary. Pat, it's May. Well, look at what the Chargers have done the last couple of years. They gotten close. They haven't gotten nearly close enough. And also, you got a new offensive coordinator this year. Mike McDaniel, new sheriff in town calling the plays. And you got some new receivers as well to throw the football to that you'd think you'd want to build some chemistry with. Brandon Thompson, who they just drafted in the 4th round out of Mississippi State. Keandre.

0: Lambert Smith only played in a handful of games last year. He's supposed to make a bigger impact on this team. And they just brought in David Njoku and Charlie Kolar this offseason. Plenty of pass catchers, plenty of targets, plenty of offensive plays to be going through, getting through that playbook with Mike McDaniel and Justin Herbert nowhere to be found. Concert tours. I mean, you couldn't have picked the week after mandatory minicamp ends. You couldn't have picked the week between OTAs and mandatory minicamp. Leader of your team, guy that's getting paid nearly $60 million a year, can't be bothered to show up the voluntary OTAs. And I do stress voluntary. Not a good look. That is not a good look. New offense coordinator, bunch of new pass catchers on the team, going into what some would say, maybe a make or break year. You know, again, maybe not in terms of what the contract says. Justin Herbert got his contract extension a couple of years ago. Chargers really don't have any outs in that bad boy for a couple of seasons, but man, I feel like the last 2 years we've asked ourselves the question, is Justin Herbert the guy? And I feel like his playoff performances have given us a pretty definitive answer. Despite winning 11 games each of the last two seasons here under the start of Jim Harbaugh. Got decimated in the playoffs by the Texans, the 4 interceptions, the 2 pick sixes, and then 11-6 again. And then they got crushed by the Patriots 16-3. Where Justin Herbert goes 19 of 31 for 159 yards, gets sacked 6 times. Didn't throw a pick, but basically didn't have time to throw a pick and didn't have the pocket wherewithal to throw a pick. Not a good look, if you ask me. And credit to Florio for pointing that out. 310-840-4910, the phone number to join the show. Finish up with your phone calls, your texts. You can tweet me at PatBoyle44 as well. I'll have instant reaction because it's about to go final, and the Knicks are on the verge of taking a 2-0 lead. I'll talk about it when we come back. I'm Pat Boyle. This is Ben MGM tonight on Westwood One Sports.
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0: for 2025. It appears by its own numbers, the U.S. government seems insolvent. It's reported that the Treasury shows about $6 trillion in assets and over $47 trillion in liabilities. Add it all up, and it looks like the U.S. owes more than $130 trillion it doesn't have. 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
1: Welcome on back. 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I'm Pat Boyle. Last chance to get in on the phones. 310-840-4910. You can call, you can text, you can also tweet me at PatBoyle44. Oh, baby, it's a career night for Josh Hart. And the Knicks take a 2-0 series lead in the Eastern Conference Finals. Knicks beat the Cavs 109-93. Josh Hart with a playoff career high 26 points. He hit 5 threes. It's a guy that got benched in game one down the stretch when the Knicks were down 22, when it was Landry Shamet with the rest of the starters that sparked a massive comeback tonight. Josh Hart was the reason the Knicks won this game tonight. They hold the Cavs to just 93 points. Cleveland brutal shooting the ball, 39% from the field, 9 of 35 from deep. Donovan Mitchell had 7 points at half. He finishes with 26, but I mean, again, he doesn't look 100%. That's a massive question now the rest of this series is the physical health of Donovan Mitchell. And they just, I mean, look, Evan Mobley is somebody that I was a pretty vocal critic of early in that series against Detroit, and he got better and better as the series went on. Evan Mobley had 14 points and 4 rebounds at the half. You know what Evan Mobley finished with? 14 points. And 6 rebounds. 0 points and 2 rebounds in the second half for one of the great big men in the NBA, one of the best defensive players in the NBA. He had 2 blocks, but I mean, come on. He was nowhere to be found. He played 37 minutes. Is he just out there getting cardio in for that entire second half? He was a ghost. Jared Allen also had a great first quarter. I mean, the entire Cavs team had a great first quarter, and they had a decent first half. This was a 4-point game at halftime. Cavs led after the first quarter. They just withered in the second half. Withered. And you would think fatigue was maybe a factor in game one. They had just come off of playing a game 7 on Sunday night against the Detroit Pistons. And I don't know if it was fatigue or if it was just a flat-out choke job and coaching malpractice from Kenny Atkinson, the reason why the Knicks came back from 22 down to win game one. But you would think, all right, now both teams only had a night off. But maybe, I mean, look, maybe Cleveland's just running out of gas. You played back-to-back 7-game series. And so they played Friday night. I believe they played Friday night in game 6. Let me double check. Let me see actually how long this run for them has gone here. Yeah, they've played every other night. They've played every other night since for a month now. The last time the Cavaliers had 2 days off between games was between game 4 and game 5 against Toronto. So they played Wednesday, April 29th, Friday the 1st, Sunday the 3rd, Tuesday the 5th, the 7th, the 9th, the 11th, the 13th, the 15th, the 17th, 19th, and tonight. Maybe they're just running out of gas. I mean, they looked dead in the second half. And the only person that looked like they had some life was Donovan Mitchell, who, again, the entire broadcast couldn't stop talking about his ankle and this apparent ankle injury that he took into this game. And there were social media videos. There's clips of him kind of limping into the locker room after game one. I don't know if he re-aggravated what was an already lingering ankle issue. Hasn't missed a game yet in the playoffs. Fewest amount of points he scored is 15. He had 7 at the half. He finished with 26. The Cavaliers only scored 44 points in the second half. Donovan Mitchell had 19 of them. That's a guy that's apparently injured. That's terrible. Dean Wade, I don't know why he's in the starting. I don't know why he even plays. What does he do? He doesn't do anything for this team. Because he plays a baseline level of defense? Dean Wade had 3 points, 3 rebounds, 3 assists. And that's like a normal line for him in this postseason. I don't know what he does. Maybe Cavs fans that watch all 82 games could tell me, but I know his regular season averages. He averages 6 points, 4 rebounds,

0: He only shoots 44%. What is he? Is he just there to fill a jersey? What does he do? He's useless. And the guys off the bench that they've needed, Dennis Schroeder, Max Strus, Sam Merrill, the hero from Game 7, those three guys off the bench, you know how many points they combined for? 13. 13. Cavaliers had 19 bench points in total. And I mean, the Knicks only had 13, but all Knicks five starters scored at least 14 points. It was basically just Donovan Mitchell limping, gritting his way through a second half, and the rest of the team couldn't hit a shot. Harden had 6 points in the second half. He finished with 18. He didn't turn the ball over a single time. That's the one saving grace, I guess, you'll give Cleveland. They only turned it over 8 times. The Knicks didn't force a ton of turnovers, but the Cavaliers couldn't get a single damn thing going in the half court in the second half. Knicks defense just suffocated them. Suffocated them. I mean, again, that's like, talk about NBA teams cutting the head off the snake. The Knicks cut Donovan Mitchell at 26, but I feel like they cut the whole snake up into a bunch of pieces, and that was it. 44 points in the second half for Cleveland. I mean, this, I don't want to get carried away here as a diehard Knicks fan. It's 9 straight wins. 9 straight. 13 teams now in NBA playoff history have won 9 straight playoff games. The Knicks are one of them. And I got to be honest. I'm kind of sick and tired of hearing people tell me that this conference, this series doesn't matter. That the Western Conference Finals is the de facto NBA Finals. Whoever wins between the Thunder and the Spurs are going to beat the Knicks. I think it's a bunch of baloney. I think it's a load of malarkey. I think it's BS. I think it's garbage. The Knicks can't lose a game right now. They're getting counted out before a series even begins. They might sweep this freaking team. They're gonna be the freshest team in NBA, not NBA playoff history. There's been a couple of teams that have steamrolled their way to the finals. The Warriors did it a couple times where they would lose like one game before the finals. But Knicks are looking like this series might. I said it in Knicks in five. Brad said Knicks in five. Meanwhile, the Spurs and the Thunder, they look like they're headed for a 7-game, you know, freaking like you're watching your favorite action movie where you got to kill the villain 7 or 8 times and like, you know, people come back from life and people are falling off of cliffs and we got car crashes and explosions. That's the Spurs and the Thunder. And here are the Knicks. Just going about their business, casual 22-point comeback in game one and then bang, just blow out Cleveland in the second half in game two without breaking a sweat. And meanwhile, you got the Thunder and the Spurs. J-Dub, I don't know when the hell the next time we're going to see Jalen Williams. Dylan Harper's got a hamstring injury that he had to get an MRI for. De'Aaron Fox has yet to play in this series. And they're beating the heck out of each other. And you got the nerve, anybody out there, to tell me that the Knicks don't have a chance to win a title this year? I'm running out of superlatives for what this postseason is becoming for the Knicks. 9 straight wins. And another one tonight by double digits. Fingers crossed here. I knock on wood that nobody gets hurt for the Knicks. Because if they're able to have a full bill of health, and they win this series and they're going into the finals, they're going to win the whole damn thing. They're going to win the whole damn thing. What a night. Knicks are up 2-0. The Canadiens, by the way, crushed the Hurricanes 6-2. They're now 4-0 against Carolina this season, and they're up 1-0 in the Eastern Conference Finals. Fun show. Thanks to everybody working on it. Thanks to my co-host, Brad Evans. He's off for the rest of the weekend. I'll be me and PJ Glasser tomorrow for a Friday to get your summer started. Thanks to David Dykstra. Thanks to Zach Kroll. Thanks to VP Monty, Michael Montgomery. Thanks to Chloe Pratt, Max Sheedy. Everybody else working on the show. I'm Pat Boyle.
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is Lynell Willingham. My name's Josh Graham, Westwood One Sports Night, where yours truly is a diehard, lifelong Carolina Hurricanes fan, which means yours truly is also very disappointed heading into tonight's show after their Game 1 loss in the Eastern Finals to the Montreal Canadiens tonight. But those aren't the Eastern Finals we're going to begin with. The New York Knicks cruised to a 109-93 win over the Cleveland Cavaliers in tonight's Game 2, taking a 2-0 lead in the Eastern Conference Finals. The NBA getting its wish with a New York team that is seeing the stars align in a very real way right now. Just look at the current path to arrive at this moment. They drew Philadelphia in round two rather than Boston. With Jason Tatum in the lineup, the Celtics entered the postseason as favorites to win the East. Then they get the Cleveland Cavaliers in this series rather than the top-seeded Detroit Pistons. Regardless of how you feel about how fraudulent Detroit might have been, that is good fortune for the Knicks. And this is a franchise whose fans are almost exclusively accustomed to heartbreak. They can't ever get a star. Spurned by LeBron, spurned by KD, bad ownership, bad headlines, no finals appearances this century despite spending more than everybody. And Knicks fans are certainly not accustomed to 9 straight postseason wins, including a 51-point closeout win in Atlanta and erasing a 22-point fourth quarter deficit in Game 1 of the Conference Finals. The Knicks again pulling away in the third quarter to win tonight at MSG. Looking ahead to what might be next for them, the Spurs and the Thunder, they might be shorthanded. San Antonio's been without De'Aaron Fox, and they lost Dylan Harper in Game 2 of the Western Finals last night. We saw how limited San Antonio looked without Harper, going zone, a lot of Jordan McLaughlin, a lot of turnovers, Steph Castle maybe getting the basketball handling a bit too much. As for Oklahoma City, Jalen Williams, he re-aggravated the hamstring that kept him out long portions of the regular season. And even though the Thunder have depth and the Thunder today have listed him as day-to-day, we'll believe it when we see it, when we see him out there, because we know how hamstrings can linger. And we know that Jalen Williams re-aggravated something that kept him out for a while in the regular season. Let's also not forget, if the Western champ, see, long layoff versus short layoff, that's a question that a lot of people can ask. But looking at the Knicks, because, knock on wood, the Knicks have avoided the injury bug. Absolutely nobody is on the injury report. They're a little bit lucky that that's the case because their best player is a smaller guard. And what do we know about smaller guards? The further you go in the playoffs, generally they get banged up. Generally they get worn down. But he hasn't been worn down because, yes, the rest that they've been able to have. The reason he's well-rested, Jalen Brunson, is because New York swept its second-round series. That allowed for 9 days of rest. So if the Knicks make quick work of the Cavs, this could be a sweep, this could be a 5-game series, they should get another rest advantage because Spurs Thunder, that is going 6, maybe 7 games. Who knows? Those guys might not be back. Maybe there are going to be more injuries piled up considering how physical that series has been. The stars are aligning for the New York Knicks. Not a sentence we really expected to ever be saying, considering what recent history has told us, but these playoffs have been the story. It's been the New York Knicks front and center making their way halfway to an Eastern Conference Finals win and getting

to the NBA Finals for the first time since 1999. This does prompt a question, though. What franchise winning a title would feel like the biggest deal in American sports? When you think of championships this century, you think about the Boston Red Sox ending an 86-year drought in 2004, coming back from 3-0 down against the Yankees and then winning that World Series against the St. Louis Cardinals. You think about the Chicago Cubs in Game 7 in extra innings, snapping 108 years that drought, ending the curse of the Billy Goats. What is the next one to be had? Because you could make a case, 53-year drought in New York City, that might be the biggest story you can find. Certainly in the NBA, but if we broaden it, what could be the biggest possible, most significant title out there that would elicit, that would prompt the biggest story possible, most meaningful? 310-840-4910 if you want in. 310-840-4910. Your ticket to the program. We've got Oliver, who's taking your phone calls. Oliver Popular, as we like to call him. Denton Day is the producer of this program. You can make a case for a lot of teams in this conversation. Meaningful championship winners, potentially, like the Red Sox in 04, like those Cubs in 2016. 310-840-4910. 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It's not all good in the Big Apple. The New York Knicks are up 2-0. That's great. Go, New York. Go, New York. Go. Not exactly the same vibes regarding the New York Giants at the moment. The New York Football Giants' promising offseason has fizzled out by the end of May. It was an offseason that began with such a bang, a Mike Breen-style bang. They made the biggest splash of the offseason by landing John Harbaugh to be their new head coach. We remember the infamous Mediterranean restaurant that they had dinner in for hours, and John Mara himself closing the deal. That was framed by many New Yorkers, by many Giant fans, as being the best day for Giants football, the biggest thing to happen for the franchise since the second Eli Manning Super Bowl, and that's nearly 15 years ago. John Harbaugh, quite simply, viewed as the savior of this franchise, especially at that time with the uncertainty there was elsewhere in the division. You really gonna rely on the Cowboys? And the Eagles have all this turmoil, and Washington coming off a bad season. There was opportunity, it felt, in that division with Jackson Dart and a lot of young pieces to be excited about, star players. But since then, the hope, at least for Harbaugh's rookie season, Harbaugh's first season in New York, 2026, it's quickly dissipated. The front office quickly gave in to Dexter Lawrence's trade demands. We learned about it on a Tuesday. He was traded by Saturday. Even though the 10th pick from the Bengals is good value, decent compensation, Big Sexy, he's the one guy on that defense you cannot replace. Truly irreplaceable. You do not find pocket-pushing D-tackles like him on the open market. They don't get there. Derek Brown doesn't. Aaron Donald never got close to the market. It just doesn't happen. You don't find players like that in free agency. And there wasn't any to be had in the draft. So you lose a piece you quite frankly cannot replace. And then you have a need at receiver. All right, you got Malik Nabers, and then who's your second guy? And two top 10 picks, you don't spend either one on a wideout. In fact, you don't take a wide receiver until round 3? And that's a mistake. And it's a mistake compounded by Malik Nabers' knee rehab not going as well as everyone hoped it would. It was an ACL.
But apparently

0: apparently, there was a second procedure done to clean up that knee last week. Here was John Harbaugh meeting with the media today, updating us on Malik's status.
1: Yeah, he's in the middle of it. It's just it's a hard thing. It's an ACL and
0: we'll
1: whatever else he had in that
0: in
1: knee.
0: Just a second. Let me know when we have it. But nothing about what John Harbaugh had to say was all that assuring. Malik Nabers is the most important offensive player on this Giants offense. So you could make the case that Malik Nabers, there's your most important offensive player. Dexter Lawrence, there's your most important defensive player. And we don't know if Malik Nabers is going to be ready for the start of the season. In fact, when you look at getting some scar tissue removed out of the knee at this point of the calendar, you might be banking on the fact that that's not the case. So that brings us to the other headline. We could circle back to Harbs. And the most surprising news, it's not the Nabers deal or what John had to say about it. It's the Giants announcing today that GM Joe Shane had received a multi-year contract extension. This is the same Joe Shane who botched the Saquon Barkley situation to the point where other GMs are saying, we do not want HBO Hard Knocks doing off-season editions of Hard Knocks anymore. The same guy who hired Brian Daboll didn't work out. The same man, Harbaugh, reportedly asked specifically not to answer to and was a hanging up point with ownership. We'll take the job if we're not answering to that guy. He is not, Joe Shane, he is not popular at all among Giant fans. So that, coupled with the uncertainty around Malik Nabers and the fear of what that Giants receiver room is going to look like without him on opening night against the Dallas Cowboys on Sunday Night Football, that's a scary proposition. Because if you don't have Nabers, here are your receivers for the New York Football Giants that night. You're going to roll out Darius Slayton, Darnell Mooney, and Calvin Austin. And third-round draft pick out of Notre Dame, Malachi Fields. That's not good. So there's that fear. And then you have the GM of the Giants getting his extension. Should we circle back to Harbaugh or get to that just a little bit later on? 310-840-4910. If you want in, we are asking the question, what franchise winning a title would be the biggest deal for in American sports? 310-840-4910 if you want in on the show. We'll talk about Eastern Conference Finals just on the basketball end, hopefully not the hockey end. Don't want any of that. Make sure you're chiming in on YouTube. You can find us, Westwood One Sports Night, on our YouTube channel. You can also, I'm streaming on my X page at Josh Graham Show. You can find me there. However, and wherever you're listening or watching, we greatly appreciate that. In addition to taking your submissions on monumental sports titles, the college football playoff has become a central topic this month. And believe it or not, there is a case, other than greed, which is the most popular assertion, to justify expanding the 12-team field to 24. And we'll tell you what that case is next on Westwood One Sports Night.
2: Aaron Rodgers says this season is his last.
3: Yes, this is it. Yeah.
2: Will Rodgers go out like John Elway and Peyton Manning did with a Lombardi trophy in his hands? Westwood One Sports.
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0: Knicks going up 2-0 on the Cleveland Cavaliers. You can make a case that a Knicks title would be the most significant title we could see in American sports. The way that the Red Sox in 80 or in 2004 was, the Cubs in 2016. What say you? 310-840-4910. Also, the New York Giants. Joe Shane getting an extension, and then John Harbaugh providing this not-so-assuring update on Malik Nabers' status.
1: Yeah, he's in the middle of it. He's in the middle of it. It's just it's such a hard thing. It's an ACL and whatever else he had in that knee. Not a simple knee, you know. So he's in the slog of it, you know, the grind of it, I would say. So he's fighting through it, you know, and he's here every day working hard at it. Just impossible to predict. I mean, the goal is to, you know, start the season and get out there sometime in training camp. That'd be the goal. And we'll see what happens. If he's out there, great. If he's not out there, great. You know, we'll be ready to go either way. But I know he's fighting like crazy to do his best to be out there. And he's with the guys every day.
0: Yeah, nothing about that makes you feel good at all about Nabers' status moving forward. But getting back to the question, what franchise winning a title would be the biggest deal? Mr. Positive is with us, and he has a submission, 310-840-4910. Mr. Positive, welcome to the show. What's your submission?
2: Josh, baby, boom, shakalaka. Everybody go for your dreams. I mean, here we go. Lord have mercy. Football is king. It's the Detroit Lions. We came one game away from going to the Super Bowl. We've had so many ups and downs. The roller coaster so high, and then it's so low. Josh, baby, it has to be the Lions. We were right there. Now we're going up, and now it seems like we're off in the distance. We're sailing away again. We're the worst franchise in 60 years. We've never won a Super Bowl. It's not even close. Josh, it has to be the Detroit Lions. We were almost there. We were almost going to be the champions. We could have been in the Super Bowl, and then look what happens. We're going away again.
0: At least the Lions extended Jack Campbell. That was good news today. No?
2: Jack Campbell or Dan Campbell?
0: Yeah. There he goes. Mr. Positive, appreciate the call. Good to hear from you, as always. Chase your dreams. One of those dreams being the Detroit Lions getting to the Super Bowl. Like that submission. Now let's get to something that is probably going to be unpopular. But there is a case to be made. All we hear in college football is, please don't expand the 24. That's the common sentiment from fans. That's the SEC's opinion. That's ESPN's strong stance, vilifying the Big Ten, which has championed the 24-team format for a while. And the only case you hear anybody make in favor of the 24-team model is greed. As if there's no football case to be made that the ACC commissioner, Jim Phillips, the Big 12, Notre Dame, they're only looking out for their self-interest. It can't be possibly anything else. It can't possibly be good for the sport to have a 24-team playoff. You can feel that way. Won't even completely push back. But there is a football case, if you want to make it, for why 24 might make sense. And it's only right if you're going to talk about all the reasons why it doesn't make sense, and it's not hard to access those opinions, you make the case for it as well. And the football case for the 2014 playoff model is about modernization of the sport. Because even with 12 teams, it's obvious the current postseason structure in college has quickly become outdated. When ESPN created the college football playoff a dozen years ago, it effectively killed bowl season. Within 2 years, Christian McCaffrey opted out of the Sun Bowl, and nobody cares about those games anymore. And that was when you had four teams. Now with 12 and looking to expand further than that, those games are just going to mean less and less. And it's ESPN's own fault. ESPN originally viewed and

old bowl season as being a destination, as being an achievement, as being the incentive in college football until it had something better to sell, which is the playoff. And as Bud Elliott put it well earlier, the great analyst from CBS Sports and the Cover 3 podcast, bowl season went from being the incentive structure to being just inventory for ESPN. Games for you to bet on in the middle of the day during the holiday season so that their talent can take breaks during the holiday. Conference championships are the new Sun Bowl. Like bowl games, they mattered in the old structure, but today they're just a nuisance. They just simply get in the way of the playoff. So how do we get rid of games that don't matter, the bowl games, so we don't have to see any more of these opt-outs? How do we get rid of the conference championships and just get to the playoff? Well, expanding the 24 would do that. 14 and 16 would not. 14 or 16, that would not provide enough revenue for leaders running a business still in the sport to truly modernize this. 24 would. Tossing around, you know, getting rid of conference championship games, you need something to incentivize the business leaders to say, hey, if we're going to get rid of bowl season, which makes money, and get rid of conference championships that make money, we need enough games to supplement that. And 24 would in a way that 14 and 16 won't. That's just business 101. That's not greed. The main argument, though, you might not be convinced on that, but the main argument for expanding to 24 is using this playoff to replace what we just talked about a second ago, the incentive structure that was in place before. See, it used to be that several teams in the country could feel good about its college football season because they went 8-4 and won a bowl game. That simply does not exist in college football anymore. And the reason why is because, again, ESPN and the college football playoff. They created the playoff and they told us that's all that mattered. And guess what? When you do that for more than a decade, teams, schools, fan bases, players, they're going to believe you. So the new goal for many, what replaces going 8-4 and making the playoff or making a bowl game, the Sun Bowl, the new goal for many is, hey, can we make it to the college football playoff? Even if you can't win a title, which, by the way, we accept in any other sport. Like, name a sport where it's there aren't teams that are happy about making the playoffs that know they're not going to win a title. Like, think about how happy, you know, teams in the NCAA tournament are just to get there. And the goal was, hey, can you make it to the NCAA tournament? And it happens in football, too. My feet are on the ground in North Carolina, man. The Carolina Panthers hadn't been to the playoffs in 8 years. They were happy, even though they were 8-9, winning the NFC South, going to a playoff game. They were. So this happens in other sports, and we're okay with it. But for college football, somehow we're not. Oh, it's just going to ruin everything and lessen the value of the championship. Maybe. Or you might have incentive structure for more teams to elevate their level of play. As Indiana, of all schools, showed us, revenue sharing and the portal and the expanded playoff has spread out the talent to justify more expansion happening, expansion of the tournament, expansion of the playoff. Because what used to be in the four-team format, 7 or 8 teams that could win a title, very exclusive club, and that was the four-team era. It's turned into 20 to 25 teams very quickly in the 12-team era, and with the portal and with revenue sharing and schools being able to spend more. And that number could continue to grow now that they've seen that a non-football team, a non-football power, a non-traditional football program can have the best season in college football history and win a national championship in Indiana's case. But you just want to incentivize them. You want to incentivize a growing group of teams having real access to the college football playoff. And while there might be negative effects on the regular season, there is a case to be made
that the pros outweigh the cons.

With the four-team format, for example, there were just a small handful of meaningful games in November. So you're going to hear people say, oh, you might see players sitting games in the regular season. Yeah, but what's the trade-off for that? Not going to deny that that could happen in a game at the end of the year, but what's the trade-off? There are more games for the playoff conversation that matter than just the big brands having a shot at the title. It feels less like an invitational and feels more like an actual playoff. See, the 12-team playoff showed us that while many teams are locked in going into the last week, there are many games that matter simply because there are playoff spots hanging in the balance. How about, what other reason would anybody nationally care about Miami at Pittsburgh or BYU-UCF or Notre Dame-Stanford or Virginia-Virginia Tech, the Commonwealth Cup? Well, the reason people cared is because those teams were right there on the cut line of making the college football playoff, Virginia as potentially being the ACC's lone bid if they were to win the ACC and finish as highly ranked as they were. If teams know they can absorb a few losses, they're probably going to be more incentivized to play better out of conference games. And you might say, well, that's a myth. There's nothing you can show to prove that. Well, we're already seeing conferences have revenue incentives. It's part of the pie that's being cut within revenue distribution based on television ratings. And you get the television ratings by playing great matchups. So the more we start to see that, and that's not going to stop, and having a little bit more margin for error, it's going to encourage better games being scheduled. So you might disagree with all of this, but don't pretend that there isn't a case to be made. Oh, it's only greed. Well, no, there are football reasons. You don't always have to be super cynical and believe that the people that run the sport inherently hate the sport and that they're just these monsters that are super greedy. There is probably some of that happened, sure, but there is a case to be made, and that's the case right there. While we have a minute here, it's been a devastating 6 months for the sport of NASCAR. And we want to pass along condolences to tragic news that we saw tonight. But don't forget how tough it's been for the NASCAR community. First, Greg Biffle dying in a plane crash in December, 55 years old. He was on board with his entire family. And this was a little bit more than a year after Greg Biffle literally saved lives with his helicopter when roads were blocked off and because of Hurricane Helene hitting the mountains of my home state, North Carolina. He'd fly up and fly supplies and baby formula and diapers to help people and get people off of the mountain that needed to do so. It was a tragic loss to lose Greg Biffle. Today, the NASCAR world tragically lost Kyle Busch, 41 years old, a NASCAR icon. Lost him to a severe illness that we don't have a ton of details on. There was audio from a race 10 days ago with Busch in his race car on the radio asking for a doctor after the race, asking for some sort of shot. When NASCAR was at the peak of its popularity and it was expanding all over the country into new markets and new tracks, he played a central role, and he played the role of the villain. In recent years, that perception of the villain, though, softened when he became more accessible, when he let us in and we got to see what type of dad he was. And I got to see it personally here in North Carolina. NASCAR, this is the home of NASCAR. He lived in North Carolina, not too far down the way. He was always very good to me. And covering North Carolina, covering NASCAR in North Carolina, that's a big name to get. And he always understood his role as an ambassador for the sport. He was cordial, he was polite, he was patient, contrary to that image that was portrayed in the mid-2000s

0: He was proud of expanding the footprint of the sport that was viewed when he entered it as just being a sport people cared about in the South. He's not from the South. He's from Las Vegas. And now stock car racing is a big deal in Sin City. And he's a big part of the reason that is. And there are a lot of people currently in racing right now that looked up to Kyle Busch, seeing a way, seeing a path from the desert. It's going to be an emotional weekend in Charlotte. Not far from where he calls home. It's going to be the Coca-Cola 600 at Charlotte Motor Speedway. One of the biggest races of the year. Maybe the greatest day in racing each year when you couple the Indy 500 with the Coke 600 on Memorial Day weekend. Lost Kyle Biffle, tragically. Lost Kyle Busch, tragically, at 41. Lost Greg Biffle earlier this year. A devastating six-month stretch for the sport of NASCAR. Coming up, the segment I don't want to do, but cannot in good conscience avoid. This is Westwood One Sports Night.
1: Remember Deshaun Watson? He's been on IR the last 19 months. And now, the front runner to be the Browns starter. But Shedeur Sanders and Dylan Gabriel are coming for the job. As always, the quarterback carousel in Cleveland is one to watch. Westwood One Sports.
2: 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It appears by its own numbers, the U.S. government seems insolvent. 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Add it all up, and it looks like the U.S. owes more than $130 trillion it doesn't have. 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

0: is Westwood One Sports Night. Here's Josh Graham.
1: Yes, sir. This song. When I was selling books door to door in the summer of 2011, 15 years ago, this song was all the rage. D-Day, I've told that story now. We're not yet the old married couple where I tell the same stories over and over again, right?
2: We are approaching old married couple territory, because I have heard this story. I'm very curious about some of the details of, like, what books you were selling, how people responded. I've never been greeted by a door-to-door book salesman before, so there's a lot of things to unpack in the story.
1: The Southwestern, I'd like to answer some of your questions. The Southwestern Company is the name of it. Since the mid-1800s, post the war, they used to sell Bibles door-to-door, but then they progressed to educational material that supplements what the schools are teaching. It's also great for those who decide to homeschool as well. There's some like encyclopedic type stuff too. It's actually really good stuff, but specifically it's for college kids, and they displace you far away from home because you later learn it's so tough that they find it's harder to quit when you're farther away.

0: away from home than if you're close to home. And it's to build character and make money in college, and it's all commission. And it helped me pay for my school at East Carolina. I went to Texas, where it was 1 week, 105 was the coolest day. And from 8 a.m. each morning till about 9:30, 10 o'clock at night, I would be knocking on doors D-Day all day, 6 days a week. That's what I'd be doing.
1: Is there like a dress code? Because this seems like the kind of thing where there would be a dress code. And the only reason I ask is because if the coolest day is 105, you'd be sweating your balls off.
0: No, I'm an independent contractor. I was wearing T-shirts, sometimes polo shirts, such as this one that I have on that you can watch on YouTube or on X. A pair of khaki shorts. On Fridays, you know how we celebrate free-for-all Friday here. On Fridays, we celebrated free-ball Friday, me, my brother, and a few others, where I just wouldn't wear underwear on Fridays. And it made me laugh. I don't know. It made me smile. I don't know why. When I was working, going door-to-door for 13 hours a day
1: questions.
0: In Texas.
1: Where we have drawn the line when it comes to your testicles. We're good.
0: Shout out to Dustin Kearns, App State's basketball coach, who had the mantra, take the stairs. Had a chance to spend some time with Dustin earlier today. And

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6 wins away from an NBA championship, up to zip on the Cleveland Cavaliers. Is there a more significant North American title that we could see in 2026 than the New York Knicks winning a championship for the first time in 53 years? What franchise winning a title would be a bigger deal than that? 310-840-4910. Please tell us. Because in running down the list of significant titles, there are 8 teams that can make a really compelling case. And yes, the Knicks are one of them. One of the biggest brands in the sport. This is easily the answer for the NBA. Haven't won in 53 years. They have one of the more passionate fan bases. Maybe the best arena. Their management has spent more money than anybody this century. They're easily the choice in the NBA. In hockey, it's an obvious answer as well. The Toronto Maple Leafs. Hockey's king in that country. The Leafs haven't won since 1967. We're looking at 60 years next year. 60-year anniversary of their last title. You could even make a case that Canada's drought as a country altogether is in this conversation. It's not like they only have one or two teams. You're looking at more than a fifth of the sport, roughly a fifth of the sports from Canada, and you haven't won a title since 1993? That's crazy. More than 30 years, obviously. So in hockey, it's the Leafs. In basketball, it's the Knicks. In football, there are 5 teams that we should be considering here. 5! When you think about the best fan bases in the NFL, how many fan bases do you rattle off before you get to the Bills Mafia? They come to mind immediately. And when you think of the Bills, historically and in modern history, you just think about heartache. You find heartache, Mitch. Shout out to those who love the firm. They've never won a title. 4 straight Super Bowl appearances, 4 straight losses. 18 year playoff drought. And then what? Allowing the Chiefs to tie the game in 13 seconds. Devastating playoff losses. Even losing to them on your home field. Heartbreak. That's what it's known for. Think about how crazy it's going to be. You think jumping through tables is crazy now and setting them on fire? How do you celebrate a Super Bowl? The Vikings, the Browns, they belong in similar categories. Never having won the Super Bowl. The New York Jets, their fans, a lot of those. You're talking about the longest playoff droughts in the league right now. Haven't been to the playoffs since 2010. No Super Bowl wins, no Super Bowl appearances since Joe Namath upsetting the Baltimore Colts in Super Bowl III. Earl Morrill and Don Shula unable to finish the job for Baltimore. And let's not forget about the Detroit Lions, who have never even made it to a Super Bowl. Same goes for the Cleveland Browns. Just think about those fan bases. How they might react if they were able to get to the game, let alone win it. But you tell us, what franchise winning a title would

0: could be the biggest deal. 310-840-4910. We'll field some of those submissions in just a second. Speaking of the Detroit Lions, though, Jack Campbell signs a long-term extension with Detroit today. All-pro linebacker, four-year contract, $81 million. This is the latest scouting win by Lions GM Brad Holmes. Jack Campbell, the latest scouting win. Brad Holmes' first two drafts as the Lions GM, 21 and 22, better than anybody in the sport. In 21, the Lions selected Penei Sewell in round one, Aleem McNeil, the D lineman, round three, Amon St. Brown in round four. Three second contract starters. That's a hell of a draft. 22, Detroit found three more contributors. Aiden Hutchinson in the top five, Jameson Williams, Malcolm Rodriguez, mid rounds at linebacker. It's so annoying. It's obnoxious when teams grade drafts or when media outlets grade drafts a week, a day after they happen. What you should do, kind of like the Oscars should do this, give it 4 or 5 years. Let it incubate. And then look at what's most influential, and then you can kind of look back at who did well, who didn't. But nobody takes the time to do that. When you look at the Lions, nobody did better than the Lions. Maybe the Eagles, and we saw how the Eagles have performed in recent years. Brad Holmes deserves an A++ with how he approached the draft. And that brings us to Jack Campbell and the 2023 draft class. Detroit's three picks, first three picks in that draft were Jahmyr Gibbs, Jack Campbell, Sam Laporta. And Campbell was seen going into this past season as the bust of those picks. But he had the breakout season. He led the Lions in tackles. The Lions were top three in sacks. He had five of them. That's a lot for a linebacker. And now he gets paid as a result. That defense, it should remain strong, and Jack Campbell is a key piece in it. But at the same time, it really makes you shake your head at the Lions' missed opportunities in 2023 and 2024. You've drafted all that talent. That is the lifeblood of an organization. When you draft Jack Campbell, and you draft Sam Laporta, and Jahmyr Gibbs, and Malcolm Rodriguez, and Jameson Williams, and Aiden Hutchinson, and Amon St. Brown, and Aleem McNeil, and Penei Sewell, in a three-year span, you are ready to go right now. In 2023, they blew it. They're leading in the NFC Championship game by a ton. San Francisco rallies back after that failed fourth down attempt. You fall a game short of making your first Super Bowl appearance. 2024, you go 15-2 in the regular season, number one seed. And then coming off the bye, you lose your home game to the Washington Commanders. It's hard to imagine that they get closer than they did those two seasons. And it's a lesson as well in how quickly windows can close in the NFL. Jack Campbell, the latest scouting win for Brad Holmes. All those drafts they had, excellent drafts. And they had their opportunities in 23 and 24, just weren't able to get it done. But good on Detroit for extending another homegrown player that looks like a winner for that organization. 310-840-4910 if you want in. Let's go to Jason, who's in Wisconsin. Jason, does your location tip off at all what you might view to be the most significant title that we haven't seen, in a very long time, or perhaps ever?
1: Yeah, the Brewers, dude. You left the Brewers off your list. How could you leave the Brewers off your list?
0: Well, let me think about that. They haven't won before, right? So that's meaningful. But it's, the Brewers, they don't really spend ever. So, it's not exactly who. The Arizona Cardinals haven't won since 1947. But when the Cardinals have terrible ownership and they don't try and they don't have a great fan base, I don't know how significant that is. I hope Milwaukee does. I'm an Orioles fan. I root for teams that might have suspect ownership that, you want to see the small guy win. But just because you haven't won in a while, I don't know if that's exactly the prerequisite. It's a combination

0: of brand investment relevance and longevity. And you're right, Milwaukee has the longevity, but I don't know if they have the other things.
1: Hey, I got a quiz question for you. Do you know where the Orioles came from?
0: They were in Milwaukee. How about that? So I guess we have alignment on that front. And, you know, I appreciate you coming in strong, like a Jacob Mizorowski fastball. That's how I view this call. I think that's what you did. Wasn't off speed. Only 104. Excellent stuff. 310-840-4910. Let's go to Patrick, who is in Columbus. Patrick, what would be your nominee, the biggest title we could see in North American sports? We mentioned North America because of Toronto and Canada. That applies. But then you also have all these other options as well. Where are you going, Patrick?
2: We just lived through a successful ending of a drought. And this, I'm going to go a little bit more global on this one, where for 22 long years, Arsenal has been the laughingstock of world soccer. And finally, after bottle job after bottle job after bottle job, we finally trusted the process and got over the line. And we were the laughingstock for so many years. So many years
0: we
2: were the laughingstock.
0: How did you celebrate? How did you celebrate?
2: Oh, I mean, my boss had to set me off to the side because I was screaming watching the game out, watching City lose tie in the office. And I have friends that live in North London, and the amount of people that went straight to that stadium and celebrated all damn night. Players didn't go to bed until 6 a.m. They were at the stadium celebrating. After 22 long years, I cannot wait to see what one of these long-term American sports teams had to offer. So, and it's a good feeling, and it's a good example on the finish line that we could that some of these teams can have.
0: I feel good for a lot of my friends who like Arsenal, like yourself. Appreciate the call. Shout out to the voice of the Orioles, who's one of the nicest people, Kevin Brown, who is an Arsenal fan. A lot of people who follow the Orioles, Arsenal people, it turns out. So shout out to you. And shout out to that drought ending. How about Jacob, who's in New York, of all places? I think so. Jacob,
3: actually,
0: you're calling
3: Josh,
0: from New York.
3: I'm in Atlanta. I'm in ATL right now.
0: Okay. So do you think the Knicks are the answer in terms of the most significant title we can see?
3: No, I believe with all my heart the most significant title would be the Giants. And here's why. Okay. Not only is it the number one sport in America.
0: It's been 15 years. Oh, you're talking San Francisco Giants? Well, no, they won three.
3: The New York Giants. Now, don't get
0: Why
3: me wrong.
0: Is that more significant than all the than the Bills who have never won or the Lions or? I mean,
3: because
0: we've seen the Giants.
3: The Giants are the only team four consecutive decades, the '80s, the '90s, the '00s, and the '10s, to win at least one Super Bowl. Okay, and I hate the Patriots so much. You know what I'm saying?
0: That
3: and
0: would be more significant than the Jets winning. It's the Jets.
3: The Knicks will be way more significant than the Jets winning. Matter of fact,
0: No. I'm talking about the Jets versus the Giants. A Jet championship might lead New York into chaos, make it look like the 70s all over again. The Giants?
3: That's what they expect to do. Lead to like a post-apocalyptic war zone, man.
0: Well, that's what
3: the
0: I'm Jets talking about.
3: To win the title. I would rather the Knicks win the title. I'd rather the Hawks, who don't deserve it, win the title than the Jets. The Jets have the longest playoff drought in all of North American professional sports, my brother. And before you let me go, I just want to say one thing.
0: Yeah.
3: Positive called me himself and told me I need to call you because your show is awesome. I've been listening to you. And Mr. Positive called me and said, yo, Jake, you need to call Josh Graham because that man has good sports knowledge. I just want you to know that, man, and I'm praying for his mom, Judith, man. And I love you, though.
0: Well, thank you for calling in. Yeah, if you drop Mr. Positive's name to Oliver, that moves you to the front of the line. That's not actually true, but if that makes you feel better, you can. Shout out to Mr. Positive, and shout out to you if you're a first-time phone caller there. 310-840-4910. Let's go to Bob, who's in Michigan. See, I'm interested in...

0: what you think about the window Lions. We were talking about the Jack Campbell hire and or this the extension and Brad Holmes, how he's been doing as the GM, by the way, NCANT grad Brad Holmes. Not far down the road. He's in Greensboro, North Carolina. That's where NCANT is located. How do you feel about the Lions window? How do you feel about the Jack Campbell signing? How do you feel about Brad Holmes?
1: I feel Brad Holmes, since he's had that job, has been the best GM in football, and he's proved it again and again. But he's the most criticized by your sister station, the Detroit media, is your partner on this network.
0: Well, and, damn them. Get them out of here.
1: They got a cute name, like the fan club or something. And
0: And
1: I'm glad they did right by Campbell. You know, 2 years ago, all the defense was injured. Everybody except Campbell. And it looked like he was playing bull in the ring. And he was very effective, and they happened to win 52 games. I mean, I'm sorry, you know what I mean. And so I'm glad they're taking care of him. It's nice. A lot of times athletes are always chasing the last year's dollar. Pay him in advance, show them you're committed. So I feel good about that. But I think the Lions were so close, they were not allowed to not make it. And that in the playoffs with Washington, I thought Ben Johnson was getting a little too cute. And I think I said, oh, man, he's auditioning for the Cowboys job. And sure enough, we lost. He had a brilliant ideas like having a Jameson Williams roll out and throw into double coverage the guy who's been suspended for illegal gambling. Throw an interception late in the game. I've not seen nothing.
0: All right, yeah. I appreciate you, by the way. Denton, you're making Denton smile ear to ear. You know? Do you just like this game being brought up every now and then? Washington.
2: I thought Ben Johnson
0: beating
2: was awesome
0: Detroit
2: in that game. I think you should have had Jameson Williams throw it more. It was a great throw by him. Probably the best of his career.
0: Did it throw enough? That stance might require some hubris. And while we're talking about hubris, there is one conference in college football that's really been displaying that trait, shall we say, this spring. And that, in addition to more of your submissions of what sports franchise winning a title would be the biggest deal, 310-840-4910. Next on Westwood One Sports Night.
3: 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Will Wemby or SGA take the edge in game 3? We'll find out tomorrow night. 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

0: Westwood One Sports Night. Here's Josh Graham.
1: Oliver's all over it tonight. Did you choose these bumps, Oliver? This is Jenny Was a Friend of Mine by The Killers. You had Tongue Tied a little bit earlier on by Group Love. All over it you are. But you're not taking credit for it because this was not... You have like a... Is this just a pool of songs that you're picking between? I simply have to know. Yeah, it is. Okay. So, no credit to you. Credit to whoever pulled some of The Killers and not doing Mr. Brightside. Most overrated song ever. Not even a top five killer song. Mr. Brightside. Get out of here. 310-840-4910. Here is the question that we're asking. With the Knicks in mind, who are up 2-0 in the Eastern Conference Finals, what franchise winning a title would be the biggest deal in North American sports? Who would it be? You can make the case it's the Knicks. Donald in New Orleans would not make that case, though. Donald, who is top of mind for you?
2: Y'all missing one team who was great in the 1970s, y'all. The Pittsburgh Pirates is nothing more than a Triple A team now.
1: I'm an Orioles fan. Do we have to bring up the 79 World Series? Do we really have to do that?
2: No.
1: I don't think we
2: Since Barry Bonds left, we haven't been out of the 7th.

0: I like your team this year. This is a fun Pirates team, and Paul Skeens is a 2.4 ERA. They look good.
1: After Paul Skeens, after Lee, like Derek Cole and Jameson Taillon, as I'm saying, we just a Triple A team.
0: Hey, don't count them off this year. You're a couple games over 500 this year. I like the Pirates this year. I believe, have a little belief, Donald.
1: I hope after 29, you will be able to sign Paul Skeens to a long term. Then we can talk about the Pirates.
0: That would be pretty cool.
1: If we keep Paul Skeens, you got it.
0: I like that. Thanks for the call from New Orleans. It's good to hear from you, Don. Hope you'll give us a shout back. There goes Don in New Orleans. That is SEC country, New Orleans, no doubt. What we've seen this spring is pure hubris from the Southeastern Conference. On full display, hubris is the right word. It's exactly what it is. Lane Kiffin. If you didn't think him last week in Variety or Vanity Fair, pardon, talking about the Confederate flag and the history of that at Ole Miss, then jumping to LSU that doesn't have the greatest history when it comes to relations with people of color. Hey, how about you look up the origins of Mike the Tiger and all of that? Probably isn't the greatest place. It's not like you're at Berkeley, Lane Kiffin. If that wasn't great enough, he went on Pardon My Take and was talking about the Big Ten winning the last three national championships. SEC coaches, they are crashing out about this. And here was Lane offering his explanation for why the Big Ten is atop college football right now.
2: There's a lot into that. I think it's set up in a good way for the top heavy teams there right now. I think now, and it's going to get better. We're going to 9 games, and our bottom is harder than theirs. Okay, and our bottom stadiums, you know, are harder than theirs. So we're going to beat each other up more, and they're going to sit up there and have 2-3 hard games a year, you know, and so their top teams and our top teams, when they go to the playoffs, okay, they're in better shape.
0: Yeah. So here's what SEC football coaches do, D-Day. And you're somebody that loves college football as much as anyone I know. When the SEC was winning all those championships this century, what is it that we heard in terms of their logic, in terms of why they won all those titles? It just means more in the SEC. We're so battle-tested. That's why we win when we get to the championship, when we get to the playoff, when we get to the national championship game. Our entire league is good, top to bottom. Even those bottom schools were battle-tested. It prepares us for that. Is it coherent to you, D-Day, for the conference to make that case for decades, explaining their dominance, but then when the Big Ten wins 3 in a row, say, well, it's so tough that we get beaten up throughout the year and they're not as beaten up, and so we don't win at the end? It can't be both, right?
3: I mean, it can. They're going to make it that. It's because they're hiding from the fact that they won all those championships because they were paying players and nobody else was paying players. That's the real reason. But they can't say that.
0: Oh, they can, though. They can, though. Even indirectly. Can we hear from Kirby Smart? Kirby Smart was on that First Round podcast show like early, a few weeks ago. And Kirby kind of said the quiet part out loud while crashing out while the Big Ten, talking about while the Big Ten was on top.
4: The disparity was so great that it was like you couldn't mess it up. You'd win regardless. And now it's like, okay, it's more even. It's just been 3 in a row. They
5: but,
4: did.
5: But it's crazy.

0: crazy. Like, when you were over here as a defensive coordinator, you would not have taken the Indiana job under any circumstances.
1: No, probably not.
0: There is no way they would have pried you away from Tuscaloosa. You were waiting for a better job than that.
1: I agree with that.
0: And now it's a national championship program, so it just shows you how quickly things can change in this landscape.
1: That's true. It can change quick, but that doesn't explain why the Big...
0: No, I agree with you.
1: That doesn't explain why the Big Ten's been able to do that, and that's just, you know, I have so much respect for them. I'm like, are they better coaches than us? Are they? And that's what I...
2: You see, D-Day... Schools suddenly got money. Schools have NIL. Everybody's got money now. What is the inference there, D-Day? What is he saying quietly there when he says, everyone's got money now? As if to say, doesn't that suggest that somebody had money before when maybe you weren't supposed to be handing out money?
3: You know, it's interesting. You and I hear the same clip, and we hear the same general premise of what he's saying, but I think we're hearing it very differently, because what I heard Kirby Smart just say is that it's a lot more difficult to coach when everyone's talented.
2: Ah.
3: It's really easy to coach when we have all the talent, but now that the playing field is balanced, some of our coaches aren't as good as we thought they were.
2: Ooh. See, this is why you're you. Because that is an interesting piece. The SEC is in full existential crisis mode right now. They're like the dad in their 40s, maybe on their second marriage or divorced, and then buys a Porsche. That's the SEC right now. Where you are... not running things currently. You're not even close to running things. The SEC not only hasn't won a title in the last 3 years, something that hasn't happened in a quarter century in the sport, 3 straight years, the SEC not winning a title. They haven't even made the SEC championship game. Haven't even made the SEC champion, or pardon, the national championship game. How crazy is that? Not winning it, that might just be a random outlier. Not even getting to the championship game in 3 straight years? You're not close. You're not close right now. You got boat raced, Alabama, by Indiana. Boat raced. Georgia didn't even... Did Georgia make it to the semifinal? Was Georgia... No. It was Miami and Ole Miss in the semifinal. So, I mean, Kirby didn't even get to the semifinal. Not even close, the SEC right now. Hubris. That's the only thing at the root of it. The SEC media machine, it's going to continue to roll... and pretend that they're running sports. But the Big Ten has won the last 3 national championships with 3 different teams. And won, to boot, the men's basketball and women's basketball national titles as well earlier this year. It's the Big Ten's world. We just happen to be living in it right now. Getting to hockey. D-Day, going to be honest with you. I almost took tonight off. I almost took tonight off to go to Canes Habs game 1 in Raleigh. I wanted to... You would like D-Day going to a Hurricanes game. Are you a Caps fan? Do you care about hockey all that much?
3: Yeah. Yeah, I'm a big Caps guy. I've been to multiple playoff games, and I took a day off of work on a deadline day at a weekly newspaper to go to their parade in 2018.
2: Dude, let's hope with schedules aligning, you can come up for a regular season Caps-Canes game, and I'll tell you why. Because if you like hockey and you like college football, the Carolina Hurricanes are the team for you. Because most of these hockey teams... are from big cities. You got them in the Northeast, and usually they're located in arenas that also host NBA teams, and it's in a city. So parking can be a bit of a challenge. You're in the middle of the city in an arena. The Carolina Hurricanes, they are right next door, D-Day, to NC State's football stadium, Carter Finley Stadium in Raleigh, North Carolina. The building holds 18,000. There are 20,000 parking spots. And what do they do with it? Tailgate. The way that you tailgate for a college football game, Carolina Hurricanes fans are sitting there 2-3 hours before the game on a game day, even in the regular season. Bed of a truck, put a swimming pool in it. Like, put like an inflatable swimming pool, put some beer in it. Playing hockey right outside, set up some nets. Just hanging out. Cooking some barbecue. Tons of barbecue options in the arena, too. D-Day, I think this might be your speed. Especially if the Caps visit Raleigh. Well, they will. That might be a fun time. That might be a fun hang. Ryan McGee wrote the story for ESPN. It was on their main feed today. Talking about the tailgating experience of Carolina Hurricanes hockey games. It's different. And I don't know. You love college football. Are you a tailgating guy? Is that something you like doing as well?
3: Generally, if it's free, that might be the very, very small time where I flex. Hey, I'm on national radio. If you want to give me some free brisket, you know, some free, I don't know what kind of barbecue you guys do down there. Some free vinegar based. I don't know.
2: Yeah, vinegar base.
3: And you give me some free like, that stuff.
2: Some sauce base. Yeah, it's, hey man, Linnell gave me the nickname, the Kang of North Kakalaki. If you come down here, man, we got you.
3: You
2: got
3: to take barbecue. Him down there. He's the one that don't like hockey. I played hockey. He's the one that don't like hockey.
2: Couple of weeks, he says he's going to come down and hang out in North Carolina. I don't know what we'll get into. I don't know if I'll make it into his itinerary with the ladies, plural. That Linnell's trying to holler at. It's his words, not mine.
3: I mean, don't take this the wrong way, but I get it. You know what I mean?
2: I do know what you mean. There was a headline in the NBA this week that should be a bigger deal than how it's being reacted to currently. There's a college coach that might be a strong candidate for filling an NBA job, and it's a big deal, and it's next.
4: Aaron Rodgers says this season is his last.
5: Yes, this is it.
4: Yeah. Will Rodgers go out like John Elway and Peyton Manning did with a Lombardi trophy in his hands? Westwood One Sports.
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0: is Westwood One Sports Night. Here's Josh Graham.
1: We'll circle back to our question of the show tonight. With the Knicks in mind, what franchise winning a title would be the biggest deal? 310-840-4910. But first, we need to react to the big news that perhaps you might not have noticed at all in the NBA. At the start of the week, Masai Ujiri fired Jason Kidd. Jason Kidd is no longer the Dallas Mavericks head coach. Brett Siegel, NBA insider, reports that John Shire is expected to get a phone call from the Dallas Mavericks about their head coaching opening. And this should make all the sense in the world to anybody who pays attention. John Shire, Duke head coach. John Shire absolutely should be a candidate for NBA jobs this cycle. The Dallas Mavericks, obviously, we could talk about them and that specific fit in a second, but what's most important here, even though John

Shire hasn't won a title. He's almost immediately become one of the best coaches in the country. He is one of the best coaches in college basketball. He is a guy that has frankly done the impossible. You know the expression, you never want to be the guy that follows the guy. You want to be the guy that follows the guy, following the guy. How about following the most iconic college basketball coach ever, who's won more games in men's Division I basketball in history? Following Coach K. How about doing that and winning more games than any coach ever has in his first four seasons as a D1 coach? That's what John Shire's done in 4 years. In those four seasons, two Elite Eight appearances, one Final Four trip, three ACC tournament titles. In order to beat John Shire, the last two seasons, he's lost six games. All of them are close. They play out like Marvel movies. Case in point, the Final Four loss to Houston, the Elite Eight loss to UConn. And that doesn't even factor in recruiting, where he's had the number one or number two recruiting class every year since taking the job. Which brings us to what should be most appealing to NBA execs. John Shire isn't a reactionary coach. He is as forward-thinking as it gets. After taking over for Coach K, there would be this temptation to be like Coach K. He was your coach, after all. You assisted for him. You saw the success he had. Why not just try to do what he did? John Shire's run his own race. Different personality, different tactics. One of his first hires was GM Rachel Baker. Not only was he one of the first to hire a GM in college basketball, a trend that everybody has since followed, Baker wasn't a former coach or a former executive or a former player. She was a Nike rep. It was an outside-the-box hire that has worked out, to say the very least. Another way he's deviated from KK, exclusively hired former Duke players on his staff. Former Duke captains, even. John Shire said, why limit the scope? We're Duke. Let's get the best, smartest people to be on staff. One of his first hires, Jay Lucas. Turned out to be a pretty good hire. In his first year at Miami, he was hired away from Duke, nearly won the ACC Coach of the Year. He did a tremendous job. Evan Brads was an assistant he hired. Now the head coach at Belmont. Given how college has become a 12-month-per-year sport, for the head coach at least, the best coaches in that field might be the best college basketball, or they might be the best basketball coaches, period, to hire, which explains why Golden State was reportedly interested in Florida's Todd Golden before Steve Kerr ultimately was brought back. Think about it. All the effort you have to put forth to be a college coach 12 months out of the year. When you go to the NBA, you make similar amounts of money. It could feel like having a weighted vest lifted from your shoulders. So getting into the specific fit with the Dallas Mavericks, obviously the Mavs make a ton of sense. John Shire was Cooper Flagg's coach at Duke, but it's not only Coop. Derek Lively was one of Shire's. Marvin Bagley was part of that Anthony Davis trade. Kyrie Irving, he went to Duke the year after Shire won the national championship in 2010. Here's another opening you might see his name brought up. Don't write off the Chicago Bulls, who are looking for their next coach. This is Shire's hometown. Remember Pat Beverly went viral last year saying that, man, people worship John Shire. When he played, the city of Chicago showed up. He was White Mike. That's what he was referred to in the city of Chicago. Basketball legend there. Chicago has the number four pick. Very well could be Cam Boozer in that spot. John Shire absolutely is going to be considered to be an NBA head coach.
If it's not this cycle, it's going to be in the future.

0: future because he is the coach that the rest of the country is reacting to. And think about how crazy it is for him to have this level of success, recruiting and on-court success, following the legend that Coach K was. The impossible task of having to follow that. And he has done so seamlessly. And then he hires a GM. And then he hires the smartest people that ever teams are trying to hire. And other teams are now trying to follow the template. And he doesn't ever lose in blowouts. And the games always have to be crazy just to lose a basketball game. And we didn't even talk about the Amazon deal that he helped orchestrate, generating millions more of NIL dollars. John Shire has the game figured out. And that's the type of guy. It's almost like he went to a school like Duke. Pretty smart. Guy's a winner. Absolutely should be a candidate for jobs this cycle. The Mavs make sense. The Bulls make sense. And others might make sense, but those are just the two that he might honestly consider. Don't know if he would even consider these two, but those are two that he might look at and say, yeah, gotta seriously consider those. D-Day, how pumped would a Mavs fan be? What would be the reaction of a Mavericks fan if John Shire is hired to be the head coach, hypothetically speaking?
1: I mean, I would imagine they would be happy just because there's a connection with him and Cooper Flagg.
0: I just love outside the box thinking.
1: There's also no like hot shot up and coming young coach.
0: Yeah, that was the strange part about the front end of the Brett Siegel report. So Brett Siegel reported Spurs assistant Sean Sweeney is expected to draw serious interest from the Mavs after they parted ways with Jason Kidd. Dallas is also expected to reach out to John Shire. He's committed to his current position, sources say. So they're framing it as if Sweeney's the guy. Oh, that's the one that they want more than anybody else. He did follow up saying Masai Ujiri and the Mavs expected to conduct a wide array of interviews and consider multiple candidates over the next few weeks. Dallas's goal is to lock in their new coach before the NBA draft. The Mavs want a young team, want to be a young team building around Cooper Flagg.
1: How out of the box do you want to get?
0: Oh, let's do it. That's the beauty of this format. It's late at night. Fire off.
1: What's David Blatt up to? Remember that out of the box hire?
0: David Blatt?
1: I mean, J.J. Redick was coaching U8 or U9. I don't know how old his kids are. He was coaching like U9 AAU team. Jeff Teague got an AAU team. What's Jeff Teague up to? Can Jeff Teague coach the Dallas Mavericks and podcast?
0: Does David Blatt even coach anymore? Like, and if he does, is it's definitely probably not in America. NBA.
1: He was there. How about Dirk? On the sideline, but he didn't coach much in the NBA.
0: How about Dirk?
1: That Amazon money pays well, bro. You ain't got to travel as much.
0: If we're getting crazy outside the box hire, how about Coach K?
1: You think Coach K would let Shire leave?
0: I mean, what do you think happens?
1: He ties him up.
0: I mean, K does have an office in the building still.
1: I know. He's still there. Office. I imagine it's one of those things. Like, remember when Mike Vrabel didn't want to take the Patriots job in a way of honoring Bill Belichick? So they did the one-year bit with somebody else. They fired him. And then he's like, yeah, I'll gladly take it now. I just didn't want to follow Bill. Maybe there's a respect thing there with Shire where he's like, I can't. Coach K gifted me this job. Not to say he's not deserving of it, but he gifted me. He held out. He was the hand-picked selection. I don't want to just turn my back on him and leave.
0: And not even that. Ian O'Connor reported in the book Coach K that's on my wall up here somewhere that the school wanted Tommy Amaker, and Kay called Amaker telling him to turn it down so John could be the guy. So the school didn't even want John. Coach K is the reason that John's there.
1: Yeah. So

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which means yours truly is also very disappointed after their game one loss in the Eastern Conference Finals. But those are not the Eastern Finals we're talking about right now. The New York Knicks. Go, New York. Go, New York. Go. Cruised to a 109-93 win over the Cleveland Cavaliers in tonight's game two, taking a 2-0 lead in the Eastern Conference Finals. And the stars are aligning. Not talking about Timothy Chalamet and Ben Stiller and... don't know why Steve Levy got a lot of looks courtside in his starter jacket, but he did. Not talking about the courtside stars and the celebrities that are arriving at the arena. The stars are aligning for the Knicks to potentially end their 53-year NBA Finals drought this year. And that's not a stretch. Just look at their current path to get to this point. They drew Philly in round one, or pardon, round two, rather than getting the Boston Celtics. With Jason Tatum in the lineup, the Celtics entered the postseason as favorites to win the East. You don't get them in round two. You then get the Cleveland Cavaliers, rather than getting the top-seeded Detroit Pistons. Regardless of how you feel about how legit or fraudulent Detroit was, that's good fortune if you're the Knicks. And this is a franchise that's not accustomed to experiencing good fortune. Instead, it's almost exclusively heartbreak. Can't get to the star to choose the Knicks, whether it's KD or LeBron or fill in the blank. Bad ownership, bad headlines. No finals appearances this century, despite spending more than everybody else. They certainly aren't accustomed to winning nine straight playoff games, including a 51-point closeout win on the road in Atlanta or erasing a 22-point fourth-quarter deficit in Game 1 of these conference finals. The Knicks tonight, they pulled away in the third quarter. It was close at halftime, but then just went on a run and never relinquished the lead. It never really felt in doubt. But looking ahead to what's next, this series looks like it's going to be quick work. The Spurs and Thunder, they might be shorthanded. All this talk about, well, Spurs-Thunder, that's actually the NBA Finals. Knicks facing either of these teams, they don't really have much of a shot. But then injuries happen. San Antonio, then without De'Aaron Fox. We don't quite know when he's going to come back. Oh, he's listed as questionable. Got it. Well, he's been listed as questionable the last couple of games. Now Dylan Harper is listed as questionable. But the injury he had in game two. You see how limited the Spurs looked without both those guys in the lineup? Steph Castle's having to handle the ball more often, and he has 20 turnovers in two games. That's not what you want. That's not ideal. Having to run zone against OKC shooters to hide Jordan McLaughlin, that's not ideal either. The Spurs limited with those guys out of the lineup. OKC lost Jalen Williams, J-Dub, in game two, re-aggravating the same hamstring that kept him out for long portions of the regular season. The reporting today says he's day-to-day. Even though that's the case and the Thunder have depth, that's a blow. We don't know when he's going to be back. Hamstrings linger. If he does return, is he going to be able to give you much? If the Western champ is shorthanded in a final setting, that could go a long way in evening this playing field. Because, knock on wood, the Knicks, they've avoided the injury bug almost completely. They have nobody, absolutely nobody, on their injury report right now, which is a little lucky considering their best player is a smaller guard. And generally, it's smaller guards that get run down, get worn down as the playoffs go on. But the reason that hasn't happened is because, yes, the Knicks

0: swept their second round series. That allowed for 9 days of rest in between the second and third rounds. If the Knicks make quick work of the Cavs, they should get another rest advantage. If they win this series in four or five, we know Spurs Thunder is going to go six or seven. So that might be another advantage for the New York Knicks. The stars, they're starting to align in the New York Knicks' favor, which prompts this question. What franchise winning a title would be the biggest deal in North American sports? The way that the Red Sox snapping their 84-year drought was. The way the Chicago Cubs doing the same. The way it kind of felt like with the Dodgers when they hadn't won since the 80s, when they won in 2020. Like that type of drought. What would be the biggest deal? What title is out there that would melt the internet, melt the sports world, the way that the Knicks winning the title might? That might be the answer. Is it? 310-840-4910 if you want in. 310-840-4910. That is your ticket to the program. That's the question that we're asking here. Getting to, no, we're not talking about the Carolina Hurricanes, D-Day. Not doing it. No, we're not talking about how Jacob Slavin from Team USA said that he gave the game to the Montreal Canadiens and how the Canes started out rusty. In fact, do we have this sound of Donovan Mitchell tonight? He was posed the question about lack of rest. The Carolina Hurricanes, they had the longest layoff in over 100 years of NHL postseason hockey since 1919. They had 12 days off in between games, and they're down 4-1, 14 minutes in. That obviously seemed to have an effect. Donovan Mitchell, see, the Cavs were coming off a 7-game series, and they had a 7-game series in round one facing a Knicks team that was off 9 days rest, fell apart in the fourth quarter, and then tonight, Donovan Mitchell doesn't see the correlation, though.
1: We're not tired. We're not tired. We're ready to go for game three.
0: Yeah. Not buying it. 310-840-4910. So we're not talking about the Carolina Hurricanes. Instead, we're giving a shout out to our friends in Los Angeles. It's great for us to be on in the city of Angels, especially as we have news from LA. And that is Matthew Stafford landing a 1-year, $55 million contract extension that has him on the books for 2027. There was a lot of speculation that this year might be his last with the Rams. Maybe that's not the case. And that's okay, by the way. Some are going to frame this as being a surprise. It should not be viewed that way. Nothing about this is really all that surprising. But you're going to have folks say, well, look at McVay's reaction the night that they drafted Ty Simpson with the 13th pick. And now, Matt, clearly there's a riff, there's a tiffy between Stafford and Sean McVay in that camp versus Les Snead, and he wants Ty Simpson to be the quarterback sooner. Ty Simpson, they're completely fine if he's the quarterback next year being 27, or if it's 2028. They're not rushing Matthew Stafford out the door. Right now, the LA Rams are probably the best team in the NFL, pound for pound. Matthew Stafford is coming off winning the bleeping MVP award. So it would be fair to say he's probably going to play a couple more seasons, not just one more season. And by the way, that still makes the pick completely fine.

0: taking Ty Simpson. Developing him, having him in your building, understanding the offense, learning from Matthew Stafford. Oh, if he was really worth the pick he was taking, he'd play sooner than that. It can't be both. Sure it can. Aaron Rodgers sat how many years? Jordan Love sat multiple years. We can go down the list as far as you like and find several examples where that's been the case. But it's good to feel good at that position. And the other piece is, if you really like Ty Simpson and you think you have a really good roster, it doesn't hurt investing in the most important position should an injury happen. This guy is one snap away from being on the field and playing for you. And if you like him, then you don't feel as bad about the idea of potentially your 39-year-old quarterback breaking down in his year 39 season or his year 40 season. So this shouldn't surprise anybody, frankly. You're going to have some of the hot take artists react strongly to it, but this is still all according to plan for the LA Rams. Let's go to Chase, who's in Morgantown, West Virginia. Let's go Mountaineers. Let's go drink some beers. What is your submission for the team that if they win a title, it would be the biggest deal in North American sports?
1: You know, when I look at the different sports across like the U.S. and, you know, like it's easy to say, like, I'm a big Pirate fan, but like there's no salary caps. So there's obviously no chance, but look at the Charlotte Hornets and like teams like that where they have a cap, they're on the same level as everybody, but they're just so poorly ran. But like with Conk and Nipple and LaMelo Ball, and if they're able to build off that, that'd be a pretty big deal in my opinion.
0: See, they haven't. Here's the fun fact about the Charlotte Hornets. I'm based in Winston-Salem, North Carolina. That's where I'm talking to you from right now, right down the road from the Charlotte Hornets. I know this organization well, know a lot of people in it. Did you know, Chase, that the Hornets, which came into existence in 1989, are the only NBA franchise to not even make it to the conference finals? Like, you hear about

0: NBA Finals droughts. And again, they've been in the league not for a short period of time. 37 years. They haven't even been to the conference finals. And I don't think they've won a series this century, or at least in the last 25 years, won a playoff series. That's nuts, right?
1: Oh, it is, man. The days of, like, was that Dale Curry, Muggsy Bogues, they had Alonzo Mourning and stuff. Mm-hmm. You just kind of like, you know, I'm a Pittsburgh fan, you know, through and through. But it's like, you know, when you see badly ran, like, teams like the Pirates and, like, you know, there's no chance. You kind of just wonder, you know, it's like, man, if you're on the same level of cap space and you're the same rules as everybody else, like, man, like, I hope they can build off Knipple and actually, you know, I root for the small guy, obviously. And, man, I'm sure you're. So I just,
0: Are you a West Virginia fan?
1: Oh, yeah, absolutely, man. I dropped out of school, but went to the National Guard and stuff. But Pittsburgh is only an hour away, pretty much. So we're all pretty big. Even though we hate Pitt, you know, it's mostly Steelers, Pirates, Penguins.
0: You should know my introduction to my alma mater. I went to East Carolina University.
1: Oh, Patrick Pinky?
0: Oh, yeah. Look at you. You are a hardcore fan. Like, number 8 team in the country visiting Greenville, America, and falling in 2008. Pat White and company not able to get a win that day in Greenville.
1: I remember, man. Yeah,
0: it was tough. Then I went to school there right after that. So that's great.
1: Nice.
0: Look at you, Patrick Pinkney, the greatest pull in the history of this show so far. So congrats on that. Well, let's go Mountaineers. Let's go drink some beers on the back end. Thanks, Chase. That's awesome. Legitimately, D-Day, you know you're a hardcore college football fan if you're citing the name of the mid-major quarterback at East Carolina that beat your team 20 years ago.
2: Die hard and heartbroken.
0: I also think years later, Patrick Pinkney, I think Patrick Pinkney, one of those quarterbacks, went to the Cowboys and was a scout team quarterback, and Terrell Owens said, this guy's my favorite quarterback, this guy's great, and sang his praises. And then years later, we found out why, because the quarterback strategy was just to throw the ball to T.O. T.O. told the guy, hey, man, if you throw me the ball literally every snap, I'll go to the media and start talking about how good you are. This guy's the best. This guy's awesome. We need to elevate this guy. Every snap, throwing the ball to Terrell Owens. True story. Let's go. Let's do one more. Tony's in Montreal. 310-840. No! Tony! No! Montreal? No! We're not doing this tonight. No!
3: You know what? I'm going to call you tomorrow at, in Winston-Salem in the morning when you're on the air. Listen, 27 years of Knicks. And 33 years, the Canadian. So I did a double parlay.
0: Just Canada, not a team, not the Leafs. Canada is the team that, just a Canadian team winning.
3: Josh, you got to come up to Montreal.
0: No,
3: I want to see you in Montreal.
0: I don't want to go.
3: Come on up, man. I'll take care of you.
0: No.
3: Come up for game three
0: after last night or after tonight, you think I want to do that? I almost took the night off and went to the game. I was tempted. I almost took the night off and went. I'm so glad I didn't. I'm so glad I didn't go to that hockey game.
3: The Flying Frenchmen are playing in double back-to-back 7 games. You guys were sitting, watching, laughing. You had, I don't know, 11 days off. I don't know where you were. You cannot, I'll just tell you this. I'm 67 years old, and I've been watching the Canadiens since 1965, 66, okay? I've seen 8 Stanley Cups. Never have I ever heard a team sitting for more than a couple of days. When you're sitting 8, 9, 10 games in hockey, that's it. That's a death blow, because there's no way you can recover. You cannot get back your speed. You can get your timing's off. Hockey, you go 7-7-7-7.
0: I said
3: and you win
0: no, Tony.
3: Cup.
0: I'm cutting you off. I want you out of here. Get out of here. Penalty box. Do we have a radio penalty box? Double major for anybody who calls in and wants to talk about the Montreal Canadiens, Tony. So nice, Canadians invited me up there to party and meet their women, even though I'm married. Not doing it, D-Day. No. Double major. Double. Upset about it.

0: Not okay. Don't ask me if I'm all right. Up next, we talked about the Knicks. Why it's not all good in the Big Apple today. That and your calls, submissions, biggest championship that's out there that we hadn't seen in a while or maybe haven't seen ever. 310-840-4910. This is Westwood One Sports Night.
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0: Remember when the New York Giants offseason started with so much promise? Well, that's completely fizzled out. Think it's fair to say that. Turns out not everything's turning out great with the Giants. I heard that, by the way, Oliver Popular. Was that John Harbaugh's voice that I just heard a second ago? I heard that there. Just know I'm watching you. Got eyes on you, Oliver Popular. The New York Giants have the vibes meter pretty low at the moment. At least the Knicks have it pretty high. Up 2-0 at the Eastern Conference Finals. But the Giants, it's low. And again, it's an offseason that started with so much promise. They made the biggest splash of the offseason by landing John Harbaugh as their new head coach. See, we remember the infamous Mediterranean restaurant dinner and John Mara himself closing the deal. That was framed as the best day for Giants football since they won the second Eli Manning Super Bowl nearly 15 years ago. He was viewed, Harbaugh, as the savior of this great franchise, especially with all the uncertainty at that time in the NFC East. There was thought, hey, saw how Mike Vrabel in year one took over and took the Patriots to the Super Bowl. Why can't that happen in the NFC East? The Eagles are in turmoil. The Dallas Cowboys are the Dallas Cowboys. Washington had a bad season this past year. Who says they have a great season this coming year? You could make that case. There was a lot of reasons to be optimistic. But since then, hope, at least for Harbaugh's first season this year, it's quickly dissipated. The front office quickly gave in to Dexter Lawrence's trade demands. On a Tuesday, we learned that he wants out and doesn't want to extend. And then by the weekend, he's gone. Even though the 10th pick was pretty good value to get back from the Bengals, Dexter Lawrence, Big Sexy, he's the only guy on that defense that was truly irreplaceable. You do not find pocket-pushing D linemen like Dexter Lawrence just hitting the open market. Then you don't draft a receiver until the third round. You have two picks in the top 10. Your secondary receiving targets, not great. Not something you should feel good about. And you wait until round 3 to go receiver? That's a mistake that was only compounded by Malik Nabers' knee not recovering as well as the Giants would hope. It was an ACL tear that they had a second procedure on last week, getting some cleanup on it. Here was John Harbaugh today on Nabers' status.
1: Yeah, he's in the middle of it. It's just it's a hard thing. It's an ACL and whatever else he had in that knee. Not a simple knee, you know. So he's in the slog of it, you know, the grind of it, I would say. So he's fighting through it, you know, and he's here every day working hard at it. Just impossible to predict. I mean, the goal is to, you know, start the season and get out there sometime in training camp. That'd be the goal. And we'll see what happens. If he's out there, great. If he's not out there, great. You know, we'll be ready to go either way. But I know he's fighting like crazy to do his best to be out there, and he's with the guys every day.
0: If he's out there, great. If he's not out there, great.

0: if he's standing on the sideline in a cheerleader outfit, great. If he's hanging out with Giant fans who are celebrating the Knicks' success, say, bing bong, bing bong, great. All of it, great. Nothing about that sounded assuring, though. Neighbors, he's their most important offensive player. So the Giants' most important offensive player and most important defensive player as of a couple of months ago, not on this. Not feeling good that you're going to have either to start the year. Well, you know you're not going to have Dexter Lawrence, but Malik Nabers, if you don't have him, who are you throwing the ball to that you feel good about? But in the most surprising news, the Giants announced GM Joe Shane had received a multi-year extension earlier today. This is the same Joe Shane who botched the Saquon Barkley situation so bad a couple of years ago that the NFL, which tried out, or HBO that was trying out the Hard Knocks offseason edition, did not get a second offseason. No team wanted to do it because of how bad it made Joe Shane look. It's the same guy who hired Brian Daboll. That didn't go well. It's the same guy that John Harbaugh reportedly asked specifically not to answer to when negotiating with John Mara to take the job in the first place. Unlike Oliver Popular, he's not popular among Giant fans. So this had to be a gut punch in how it was received today. A far cry from how this offseason began. Speaking of Oliver Popular, he's taking your calls at 310-840-4910. Or speaking of New York, what franchise would winning a title be the biggest deal for? Is it the New York Knicks? In fact, you know, rather than just continuing to ask the question, how about we give an answer to it? We'll do that in just a few minutes, but your submissions are welcome at 310-840-4910. However and wherever you're listening or watching, we greatly appreciate that. D-Day, do people in the audience appreciate self-deprecation? Do they appreciate candor or perhaps missteps that happen in a way that is embarrassing for the host?
1: If you're embarrassing yourself, then I if the audience is not interested, I at the very least am interested, so it could be an audience of one.
0: We pride ourselves in landing pretty good guests on this show. Most entertaining guests in sports talk, BDOT last night, last week, how many great guests did we have? Goodness. You had Tekla, and then this week, who was it? Adam Copeland that you guys had on Monday or Tuesday? That's pretty cool. From the wrestling world, we've had Nick Ehlers of the Carolina Hurricanes join us. Big, just in the past week, Mike Golic, Kevin Harlan. We try to swing big. We had a former NFL head coach that I spoke with face-to-face earlier tonight, Steve Wilks, who you might remember, D.C. of the Jets last year. Former Cardinal head coach, Niners D.C., Panthers D.C., Panthers interim head coach. Had a chance to visit with him. Talked back for 5 minutes. Close to 10 minutes. He's talking about going to see Luke Kuechly in Canton. Having a great time. Maybe for those who are watching on YouTube at X or on X at Josh Graham Show, Westwood One Sports Night on YouTube. Maybe we can at least pull the picture to prove that this actually happened, D-Day. He's now at App State now, which is his alma mater. He's helping the head coach, Dow Loggins, there, who I had a chance to spend some time with tonight. They had an event. I was invited that way. Spent some time with him. And then after we got done with the conversation, the microphone apparently didn't work. And the camera audio picked up just background noise. So we couldn't bring that to you. But it was good to see Steve Wilks. And I can report that Steve Wilks is a noted Denzel Washington fan. Loves Denzel movies. And his two favorites are Training Day and John Q. But he's convinced players have joked with him knowing that he loves Denzel Washington, that he, at times as a coach, is doing an impression of

0: Denzel's character in Remember the Titans. You will run the mile. I almost did an impression of the other actor in that movie, Will Patton. They'll never gain another yard. Have you at least seen Remember the Titans, D-Day, or don't even have an ally on that front?
1: Of course, it's a classic.
0: I'm not a huge Remember the Titans fan. Especially when you learn that a lot of the stuff with Coach Boone and the things just aren't true. Like, it's based on a true story. He's doing a lot of work with that movie. Like the championship game and the drama, they blew out every team that they played. They also wanted you to believe that every school they were playing wasn't integrated yet. Yet then you look at it, like this is something you watch as an adult. You're like, wait, it's 1971 or 1972. Yeah, every school in Virginia at that point had been integrated for more than 5 years. So the idea that every team that they played were just exclusively white guys, that's not true. The most sinister one, Gary Bertier got in the car accident after the championship win, not before it. I mean, come on, why are we doing that to Gary? Left side! Strong side! Left side! Strong side. And there's just 100 of these. Apparently, Coach Boone, not a great person. Like, right after the fact, like he treated the player so poorly that the team led a mutiny against him for him not to be the coach anymore.
1: I mean, you're describing most sports movies.
0: Yeah, it's. But again, most sports movies aren't great.
1: I agree, so I don't watch them.
0: The ones that aren't. The ones that are based on a true story generally aren't that great. Generally. You've heard my take on the movie 42. Hate that movie because I love the Jackie Robinson story so much that I don't think they did it justice. I'm not a big fan of Remember the Titans. The ones that aren't based on true story, the best ones. Field of Dreams, not based on a true story. Well, Hoosiers is. And actually, during the Final Four, our Westwood One team caught up with the guy that Jimmy Chitwood is based off of. Still with us in his late 80s, early 90s. His age, sharp as a tack, incredible storyteller. So that's a rare example where Hoosiers, really good movie that's based on a true story. And a lot of it's close to accurate. Aaron writes in, Josh is on a mission to make us forget the Titans. No, no, no, no, no, no, no, no. Hey, hey, hey, goodbye. Yeah, best sports movie of all time. I think Moneyball is the best one this century.
1: Yeah,
0: and I put Moneyball. You're right. Some baseball nerds get mad about it. Like, I could see Oliver fuming probably at the thought. Like, they don't even mention Tim Hudson was on that staff. No mention of Barry Zito. Miguel Tejada. He was on that team. No mention of him. People getting mad about it. So maybe I recant the fact that maybe I just have an issue with Remember the Titans more than I have an issue with the fact that things aren't accurate. It's the things that you don't include. The way they subverted that story, I've got issues with. Got a few issues. But, again, I'm owning the Steve Wilkes conversation that we had a former NFL head coach that was supposed to join us, and the audio just didn't work. Thanks to our friends from App State, though. Greatly appreciate them. While the... We do have bets to hand out. We'll do that in just a little bit. Those bets have been pretty high. But as promised, we need to answer the question. We've been asking it all night. What franchise winning a title would be the biggest deal? 310-840-4910. I have my answer to the question next on Westwood One Sports Night.
2: Aaron Rodgers says this season is his last.
3: Yes, this is it. Yeah.
2: Will Rodgers go out like John Elway and Peyton Manning did?
4: With a Lombardi trophy in his hands?
2: Westwood One Sports.
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1: Here are the eight teams that can make a case for me personally being the most important title drought in sports. Or to put it differently, the Knicks, who are on this list, if this franchise wins a title, it would be the biggest deal in North American sports. These are the biggest possible titles that we could get. 310-840-4910 if you have any to add to this list, but these are the eight. The New York Knicks, yes, you're talking about one of the biggest brands in sports. They spend more than anybody this century. They've known exclusively heartbreak. They haven't been to the finals this century. One of the most passionate fan bases, one of the best buildings. They haven't won in 53 years. If the Knicks were to win, are you kidding? It'd be such. It'd be in line with the Red Sox and the Cubs earlier this century, ending their long droughts just because of how many people love that sports team. There's no example in the NBA that is remotely close to the Knicks in terms of what it would mean if that team won a title. In hockey, it's the Toronto Maple Leafs. Hockey's king in Canada. We know this. The Leafs, they haven't won the Cup since 1967. Next year is going to mark 60 years since Toronto last held up Lord Stanley. You could even make a case that Canada's drought as a country is in this conversation. None of their teams have won since 1993. So Toronto's on that list. And then in football, there are five teams that deserve consideration. You got the Bills, who have never won. The Vikings, who have never won. Neither have the Browns, nor the Lions,

0: And yes, you must include the New York Jets in this conversation too. Paul in Apple Valley, out of the teams that I just mentioned, who do you think has the best case for being the biggest deal if they were to win a title? Just rattled off eight of them. Who do you think's most compelling?
1: Well, I say the Cleveland Browns.
0: Okay.
1: They're just not close to winning anything, to be honest with you. They'd be lucky if they won the division. You said you were kind of on hand when you said the New York Jets. All the team I can add, the Los Angeles Chargers.
0: Well, would it be that big of a deal? Do even people in L.A. care about the L.A. Chargers?
1: Yeah, well, when they were in San Diego, they went to the Super Bowl against the 49ers, which they should have never been there.
0: Oh, yeah, of course. And they got blown out by Steve Young. Sure, but I just don't know. Again, it's not who's the longest drought. I mean, Arizona hasn't won a title since 47. It's, well, how many people would care, and is the organization doing enough to be relevant? Like San Diego, now L.A., it's ran by the Spanoses, who are known as being cheap and not running the team properly for long stretches. That factors into this. It's not just the drought. It's this. That's a piece of it, too. Like, we can rattle off teams. The Cleveland Guardians haven't won a World Series since forever, the 40s, right? But that doesn't mean necessarily it'd be the biggest deal if they won.
1: Yeah, and then the New York Jets, of course, and the Lions. I think you were right on when you're mentioning those franchises.
0: Thanks
1: a lot. You have a great show.
0: Same to you. Thanks. Oh, well, if you had a show, I'm sure it would be great. I appreciate the call. It's very kind. I think I'm narrowing it down to four. That submission, Oliver, has the Browns are on the list. If I'm narrowing it down to four, D-Day, how do you feel about this being the final four? Cutting the list in half from eight to four. The Knicks, the Maple Leafs, the Bills, the Browns. Are you okay with those being the four? Because the NFL teams, the Vikings have never won. And they know heartbreak, and the Lions, like the Browns, had never even been to the Super Bowl.
2: I'm stuck on the Browns. Because I'm trying to think of
0: just
2: how the
0: fan
2: base would respond.
0: Holy hell. I mean, there's an expression.
2: But I'm comparing them between the Browns and the Jets. Because that's what would be fighting for the final spot.
0: Do you think a tiebreaker is that the Browns have never even been to the Super Bowl and the Jets have won one?
2: No, because I think most of the people that were alive for the Jets to win their first one, they're gone.
0: Mm-hmm. I've told you the story. This might be the tiebreaker then. There is an expression. When you go to the bathroom and go number two, there is the expression taking the Browns to the Super Bowl. And it makes you laugh because you know that's something that would never happen. It reminds me, D-Day, I told the story of when I lost my virginity, the joke that I made to my friends were, as code that it happened, was the Cubs won the World Series. The Cubs won the World Series.
2: You did not tell
0: me this. As if like this is a thing that was never going to happen. And then, the Cubs have.
2: You did not tell me that. When you asked earlier in the show for an old married couple where you're just telling the same old stories, you did not tell me that story. I don't understand the poop one either.
0: Yeah. Oliver just said in my ear, you just ruined baseball for me. And he loves baseball more than anything. No, it's a true story. A night in Greenville, America that shall not be forgotten, where I'm in a dorm room that no longer exists. No, I just mean after the fact, went back to the dorm suite where I was friends with my neighbor, and we hung out every night, and I was like, guys, the Cubs won the World Series, and they knew exactly what I was talking about. Yeah! Yeah!
2: Was she

0: Still there?
1: No. Her place.
0: Oh, so you did the... Well, I guess it's not a walk of shame. It was probably a walk of fame.
1: Yeah, it would. But I left that night. I came back. I it wasn't in the morning. It was like...
0: Hey, you could trust me. You could still have a walk of shame at night. I think the walking out of there is really the part there, not the point in the day.
1: Oliver, hit me with that music again. That's really jazzy. That's what I need. Because we're getting sidetracked. I know it's late night sports talk. The Cubs, but did that help with the Browns? Like, kind of the same expression. Like, the Browns?
0: No,
1: that, taking the Browns to the Super Bowl?
0: No, it was a funny story, but no, that didn't help. I would still look at the Jets as being a bigger deal because New York is New York.
1: Right, but we have the Knicks there. What? It's a good question.
0: I know, they're selfish.
1: Maybe this is a process of elimination.
0: There.
1: What would it be a bigger deal? The Knicks or the Jets won?
0: The Knicks. The Knicks are at the top of the list.
1: Yeah, so New York, you only get one. So there you go. I'm going to eliminate Canada because it's Canada. Sorry, Toronto. Get Canada out of here. We're not rooting for Canada. So we're down to the Knicks. We're down to the Bills. And we're down to the Cleveland Browns. Do you prioritize... It didn't seem like you had any question that the Bills belong on the list. So the Bills are ahead of the Browns in your viewing?
0: Yeah, definitely. I think they'd literally set the entire city of Buffalo on fire in a safe way and then jump through tables together.
1: Yeah, I'm with you. So there goes the Browns. We're prioritizing the Bills over the Browns. The Maple Leafs are out, so it's down to the Bills and Knicks. The Bills have never won before. The Bills have only experienced heartbreak. Their fan base is the best. I think the Bills is the answer.
0: No, it's the Knicks.
1: Really?
0: You have an entire city that's going to be celebrating under siege. Have you seen how they celebrate
1: after
0: they won a playoff series? Do you imagine how that's going to be when they win a finals? If?
1: I was not ready, D-Day, for me to open the show with this topic and talk about it, and I chose the right team. That's the answer to the question. Wow!
0: Well, so you also eliminated Canada, which I did not personally do. So for me, it's Knicks, Maple Leafs, Bills, in that order. Toronto and the Knicks are very close because it's an entire country that are going to be going crazy.
1: Yeah. Okay. Well, there you go. We've narrowed it down, and that's how D-Day views it. We're both in agreement on the Knicks, though, right? And the Bills at the top.
0: Yeah, we're in agreement on the top three, I think. Well, I guess you eliminated Canada. I didn't eliminate Canada.
1: They were in the top three. We just had to narrow it down further. Bills, I still think Bills over Knicks. Oliver, split the tie. Bills or Knicks, what would be a bigger deal?
2: New York Knicks for sure.
1: Okay. Question asked, question answered. Make sure if you haven't already, you're subscribed to the podcast and to the YouTube channel, where you could write in things like Drunkle Sam did. Josh seems like he could be Canadian. You hoser. I'm not your buddy guy. I'm not your guy, friend. Make sure you're subscribed to the pod. It's been blowing up. 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And then the YouTube channel, Westwood One Sports Night, is where you can watch the show in addition to listening to it. 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We need to give a pick of some sorts for Game 3 of the Western Conference Finals. That is, depending on when you're listening to this, tonight. Spurs, Thunder, Game 3. Graham's gambling 2-0 tonight. Let's see if we can hand out some more winners. Graham's gambling is next on Westwood One Sports Night.
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0: is Westwood One Sports Night. Here's Josh Graham.
1: Graham's gambling just a bit, handing out some bets. We narrowed down the list of teams that it would be most significant if they won a title to the Knicks and the Buffalo Bills. And sure, if we're including Canada, the Toronto Maple Leafs as well. Feel pretty good about that. Todd in Wichita wants in on it. Todd, who of the three do you think would be most significant if they won? By the way, shout out to Wichita. I was talking to someone earlier today who said, I've never been to Wichita. I'm supposed to go in the next few weeks. Don't know what to expect. Expect to have your expectations exceeded. I love Wichita. It's great to spend time there. Todd, how do you answer the question, though?
2: Well, if you're narrowing it down to those three, I'd probably go with the Maple Leafs, but have a hockey player. But, yeah, the Knicks would be a big one. I was just thanking you for...

0: acknowledging parity. You know, there's so many people that like dynasties and players that win championships. But I got to look at, you know, Buffalo Sabres just got bounced from the playoffs, you know. Mm-hmm. That would be a big one. Philadelphia Flyers, they'd go riot. They go crazy in Philly.
1: They would. And it's kind of crazy. The Hurricanes, I'm a Carolina Hurricanes fan, not having a great night, lost to Montreal. I almost took the night off to go to game one tonight. And the Hurricanes swept the Flyers. And when you look at the rafters of that building, what you'll notice is, man, it's been a minute since the Sixers won. It's been a minute since the Flyers have won as well. Yeah, the Phillies and the Eagles have had success in this century, but specifically with those two franchises in that building, nothing since the early 80s. And then in the Flyers case, they haven't won since 75.
0: So, no, I'd love to see those different arenas. And unfortunately, you got teams like that. Some cities have won plenty of championships. The other half of Philly has won their championships. That half is not. You know, Cleveland's hurting for championships all around. It's all about fans. It's all about the fans and being satisfied. It's not about dynasties, you know. Socialism is about the only... It's about the only place socialism belongs, and that's in sports. It's all about the fans and being satisfied. And, you know, you got about a 30-year statute of limitations, you know, before teams like, you know, for Montreal Canadiens ought to be considered okay to win it again. But, you know, they've won plenty. You know, they've won 20.
1: Yeah, they have won 20.
0: The Yankees 20. With the NHL. So, you know, what about Winnipeg Jets? What about Maple Leafs? What about Sabres, Flyers? You know, then you go to the NFL and you got four teams that have never even made it. Never even made it in the Super Bowl.
1: So, yeah. Nice. Appreciate you calling from Wichita. Good to hear from you. And I'll make the case for parity, by the way. Not just in professional sports, but in college as well, because a lot of people dumping on the 2014 playoff model. There is a case to be made for it. We'll get to that in a second. But right now, we need to get to our bets. It's time for Graham's Gambling.
2: Sitting back, count money all day, you know.
3: It's time for Graham's Gambling. Let's make some money.
1: Shout out to 916 Umair, who writes in on the YouTube chat. I hit on your first half with the Knicks, -3.5, and your hockey. He parlayed them. See, how about this, Denton Day? I love my teams. I love the Hurricanes. I love the Baltimore Orioles. But do you know what I love more than the Hurricanes and the Orioles? Being right and making money. Canadiens +162, courtesy of our friends at DraftKings. That was a pretty penny tonight. And the Knicks, they didn't quite roll in the first half, but they covered the 3.5 number. 2-0 night for us when it comes to Graham's Gambling. So what could go wrong on Friday night? D-Day, I thought about this. I'm staying away from betting a side with Spurs Thunder. Just don't have enough information from an injury perspective. You could assume that everyone's not going to play, but then when De'Aaron Fox or Dylan Harper plays and Jalen Williams doesn't, that might sway things. If Dylan Harper's not out there and De'Aaron Fox, it's just a stay away. And the line's 1.5 in favor of San Antonio. It's just, we don't have enough information. Don't have enough information to bet it. So instead, do you feel that it's more likely that Jalen Williams is going to miss versus the other guys? Because that's how I feel, because it's a re-aggravated injury.
4: Yeah, I expect Jalen Williams to be out for at least a few games.
1: Which is why I think that means Jared McCain, especially after he hit 3 threes in the last game, over 1.5 threes at even odds, -101. I like that. I think it's safe. I'm going to go with Jared McCain over 1.5 threes at -101. And then I'm going to do something that I don't think I've ever done.

betting the run line favorite in baseball, in the regular season, certainly. I don't think I've done it, but I'm about to. I'm about to do it for Friday night. Rangers, Angels. Rangers, 1.5 favorite on the run line. I'm taking the Rangers, and I'm laying a 1.5. Plus 104. Why am I doing that? The Rangers are throwing Jacob DeGrom, while the Angels are throwing Grayson Rodriguez, his second start of the year, his second start since the middle of the summer 2024. The guy has a noodle arm. The guy was shipped out for parts in the offseason. Didn't look good in his first outing. Was it your Dodgers, Oliver Shack, who crushed Grayson Rodriguez on Sunday? I think so. Don't think it's going to go any better against the Rangers. And I think the Rangers are going to get plenty of help from their pitcher. I think it's a multiple run win for the Texas Rangers. So, in review, we're going Jared McCain over 1.5 threes. And then we got the Rangers on the run line against the Angels. Plus 104 odds. That is how we roll with Graham's Gambling tonight. As promised, here is the case for the 2014 playoff model that's being discussed quite a bit in college sports this month, frankly, this entire offseason. There is a case to be made for it other than greed. You get that enough. You get the anti take quite a bit. ESPN is incentivized for it to stay at 12 or at worst 14 or 16. 24 gets laughed off, gets mocked most places. But then you see really smart people advocating for it. The ACC commissioner, Jim Phillips, and Notre Dame, and the Big 12, and the coaches themselves. And you might just say, you might just dismiss it as saying, well, these are guys who are just figures that are just interested in their own access, and this is all operating out of self-interest. And maybe there is some of that, but there also is a case, and you can decide yourself whether or not you buy it or not. We've heard the anti-CFP case quite a bit, and perhaps we can maybe explore that momentarily. But the pro-playoff case is not something you do hear all that often, so we'll make that case now. This is the football case. It's about modernizing the sport. That's what 24 teams is about. And this is something you're going to hear quite a bit when this continues to be brought up. Even when it was 12 teams, even with it being 12 teams, pardon, that's where we still are. It's obvious that the current postseason structure in college football has quickly become outdated. When ESPN created the CFP a dozen years ago or so, it effectively killed bowl season. Within 2 years, Christian McCaffrey is opting out of the Sun Bowl, and that started the trend where nobody cares about those games. And that was with four teams. With 12, people cared about it less. And if you go even further than that, as they're expected to, those games are going to only matter to the point where nobody cares. They're going to matter less and less. To put it differently, ESPN once viewed that as being the destination for teams to get to bowl season because they had all those properties. And now, since it created the playoff and told everybody that the playoff is where you want to be and the playoff is all that matters, it went from being a destination to simply being television inventory. Hey, a lot of our talent takes off around the holidays, and this allows for us to just throw games on, and people will bet on them, and people love football enough that they'll watch. Turns out, when you tell the entire sport that the playoff is all that matters, after a decade or so, people are going to believe you. And that's where we're at. Conference championships are in a similar place. They're the new Sun Bowl. Like bowl games, they mattered a ton in the old structure, but today, they're a nuisance. They simply get in the way of the playoff. You have Rhett Lashley a couple of years ago saying, we'd be better off telling you the entire team got COVID and they're not able to play and certainly being in than playing and having people say, if we lose, we should be bumped out.

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D-Day, we talked about the case for 24 teams for the college football playoff. How about the greatest fear? This is ultimately why I lean not expanding. Ultimately why, if I could have it my way, I would go back to fewer teams. Not having 12, you know what, I'll recant that. 12's fine. And you know why 12's fine? Notre Dame. ACC Commissioner Jim Phillips made the case. Notre Dame is evidence that we need more teams. I would argue Notre Dame's evidence that we have the perfect amount of teams. Because was Notre Dame denied opportunity? No. They weren't in a conference, so they didn't have access that way. Played 12 games, lost the

0: 2 against good teams. You leave that team out, they know exactly why they're left out. So comparing them, say, to Florida State, who went unbeaten in 2023 and was left out of the field because their quarterback got hurt, that's not nearly the same thing. I think Notre Dame being the first team left out validates the 12-team playoff. Doesn't expose it. So let's start there. I think 12's a good number. I don't think you need to go back to fewer. 12's a good number, and Notre Dame validates that. Ultimately, the reason why, this is the fear with the playoff, expanding to 24, is it, if you go to 24, it might dramatically change what is unique and what is special about college football. And what is unique and what is special about college football, it might be the only sport in popular American culture, only sport where the highlight of the season is not the postseason. Would you agree with that statement, by the way? Like, when people say you got to protect the regular season, some might not understand why that's important with college football. They might say, oh, protect the regular season, this is just propaganda, whatever. I think the reason, to help people understand who might not, you have to protect the regular season in college football, is because that is the highlight of the season. Like, college football, to me, D-Day, and I don't know if you would agree with this, I think what makes college football great is Ohio State, Michigan on campus in November, not Penn State playing Georgia in a sterilized NFL neutral site in January.
1: I agree.
0: That to me is the fear with expanding to 24. The fear is you are now saying, because it's so big, so elongated, that you are making the regular season games matter less, the top games at least, matter less, and you are propping up the value of the playoff. If you get to 24, can you see a scenario, D-Day, where it's still the case that the regular season is what's special versus the playoff being now the central part of the season?
1: So the way you phrased it at the end, I think, makes the question. It becomes the central part in a 24-team format. It already kind of is becoming a central part in a 12-team format. I don't think there's ever going to be a reality where some of the big games aren't important. So, like, Ohio State, Michigan, always going to be important. Auburn and Alabama, always going to be important. Texas, Oklahoma, like, whatever your personal rivalry is always going to be important, assuming that it is a massive rivalry. I do think we've already seen that you're losing some of the non-massive rivalries. Bedlam, don't get it anymore. Oregon and Oregon State doesn't seem to carry the weight that it once did when they were both in the Pac-12. So we're already losing those element of things. I think, and I've been listening, or I was reading rather, what Tony Petitti said, and I laughed when he said, I would like Minnesota and Iowa to mean something. They can. Like, the 12-team format, those games can mean something in the 12-team format. The problem is the teams just don't win enough in the beginning of the season. So when they play in the late stage of the season, although Iowa was, like, mathematically kind of still alive potentially late in the season, but those games can still mean something if the teams just win. I think you start to reward average and not prioritize excellence the more that you expand the postseason.
0: Also, can we recognize the fact that one of the things that makes college football special, probably what centrally makes college football special, Saturdays in the fall, is simply the social element of it? Do you think a 2014 playoff is going to suddenly mean that people aren't going to want to go to their alma mater or students tailgate outside stadiums and hang out on Saturdays in the fall at football games?
1: Like, no, I, they're going to be there.

0: I mean, you got an Appalachian State and a Wake Forest helmet behind you. Those fans are still at games. You know what I mean? Like, they're still going to go.
1: App State fans at least are. You want to know a fun fact about Wake Forest's football stadium and Wake Forest's football footprint, shall we say? So their football stadium holds 35,000 people, a legacy Federal Credit Union stadium. It is, as far as I know, D-Day, the only FBS school where you can fit every living alum in the stadium. Wake Forest University.
0: What?
1: You can fit every living alum of Wake Forest University inside their football stadium.
0: You know what's hilarious? When I was a kid,
1: I thought Wake Forest was
0: a big deal. And the more you tell me things about Wake Forest and their athletic program, the more I realize that they're not nearly as big of a deal as I thought they were as a kid.
1: What do you mean by that?
0: Well, because when I was growing up, I knew about Chris Paul, right? Watching college basketball. I knew about Tim Duncan. Didn't watch Tim Duncan because I was young. I knew about Jeff Teague when Jeff Teague was playing there. And because their basketball program was good, in my like 12-year-old mind, that meant that that school was massive.
1: Won
0: that
1: the ACC championship in 2006.
0: Right. Like, they're having all of these successes. So I'm like, this is probably a really big deal. In the year of our Lord 2026, if you can fit all of your living alumni in a football stadium and that football stadium does not have six digits, that's not important.
1: Oh, not even a lot. It's 35,000
0: people. Like 35,000. I thought it was a much bigger deal in North Carolina, and it's clearly not.
1: It's a small private school. It's 5,000 people.
0: Yeah, I didn't know that when I was 12.
1: Who cared about that when I was 12? You can't be a big deal if you only have 5,000 people, 5,000 students in your school?
0: No, it's like a high school. You guys don't have 5,000 kid high schools down there?
1: I graduated from a charter school, class of 69.
0: Nice.
1: And by the way, you know, Wake isn't the only ACC private school there is. You want to talk about doing well? Duke, ACC football champs, ACC men's basketball champs, ACC women's basketball champs this cycle. They kind of run things. And speaking of the Blue Devils, according to Brett Siegel, NBA insider, the Dallas Mavericks are expected to reach out to John Shire, Duke head coach, about their opening. Jason Kidd no longer the coach there. Masai Ujiri running things. John Shire expected to be a candidate for the job. He absolutely, positively should be candidates for the NBA this cycle. John Shire should. Some will push back and say, Josh. He hasn't even won a title in college basketball. What would make him deserving? There are obvious reasons with Dallas that we can talk about in a bit. But the merits of him as a coach, he has almost immediately become one of the best coaches in the country. Right away. Like, look, think about how impossible of a task it seemed like at the time to try to replace Mike Krzyzewski. One of the most iconic coaches, if not the most iconic coach ever. You want to be the guy that follows the person following the guy. You don't want to be the guy that follows the guy. No, he did. And in the four seasons that he's followed Mike Krzyzewski, he has more wins than any coach has ever had in his first four D1 seasons coaching. He has 2 Elite Eight appearances, a Final Four trip, 3 ACC championships. In order to beat him, he's lost 6 games the last 2 years. The game has to play out like a freaking Marvel movie. Case in point, the Final Four against Houston last year, or the UConn game, as crazy as that was in D.C. in the Elite Eight. And that doesn't even factor in the recruiting rankings. He's had the number one recruiting class or the number two recruiting class every year since taking the job. And that brings us to what might be most appealing to NBA execs. He isn't a reactionary coach. He is a forward-thinking coach. It's as forward-thinking as it gets. After taking over for Coach K, you might think, given that he played for Coach K at Duke, he might try to be Coach K. But no, personality-wise,

technically speaking, very different coach. Very different personality, too. One of the first hires that he made was hiring GM Rachel Baker. Not only was that one of the first GM hires anyone made, Baker wasn't a former coach, former player. She was a Nike rep. And obviously, outside the box hire, it's turned out pretty well for Duke. Another way he's deviated from KK, exclusively hired inside the Duke bubble. If you, in order to be a coach on his staff, you had to be a former Duke captain. Shire said, why do that? We're Duke. We can attract the smartest out there. Just because you didn't go to Duke, just doesn't mean that you are disqualified from helping us. Jay Lucas, a great example of that. Now the head coach at Miami. Evan Brad.

0: the best coaches in that field in basketball might be coming from the college game. And that explains why Golden State apparently had interest in Todd Golden at Florida if Steve Kerr wasn't going to return. Obviously, Steve is. Don't forget, John Shire, same coach, just put together a one-of-a-kind Amazon deal to make millions of NIL money. This guy, he thinks differently. He's forward-thinking. It's almost like he went to Duke. So obviously the Mavericks make sense. John Shire was Cooper Flagg's coach at Duke. Not only Coop, though. Derek Lively is on the roster, Dukie. Marvin Bagley, he played for. He was part of the Anthony Davis trade, what went back to Dallas. Kyrie Irving went to Duke the year after Shire won the national title in 2010 with the Blue Devils. Kyrie Irving took over there for a year. Another opening, don't write off Chicago either. Shire's hometown, where he was a basketball legend. Go find Patrick Beverly talking about people in Chicago found his game, sought out his games, called him White Mike in the mid-2000s. They have the number four pick, which very well could be Duke star Cameron Boozer. John Shire absolutely should be a candidate for NBA jobs this cycle. He looks like a future NBA coach. Would he take a job? Don't think so. Brent Siegel even referred to that. But John Shire, every bit worthy of being considered for these jobs. 310-840-4910 if you wanted. Last caller of the night. Let's make it a good one. It's Bruce in L.A. We've made the case for and against the 2014 model. Where do you stand on it, Bruce?
1: Hey, Josh, how you doing? I just want to, just before I get to the college playoff, I just got a very fun fact about the Baltimore Orioles. The New York Yankees, in their initial season in 1901, the first American League season, their name was the Baltimore Orioles. I have a feeling you might know that, but a lot of people don't. Their name was the Baltimore Orioles in 1901 and 1902, and then in 1903 they moved to New York and became the New York Highlanders, and eventually, after about 10 years, the Yankees. I don't know if people are aware of that.
0: I love fun facts. Thank you for that.
1: Yeah, it's just a fun one for me because they've been bitter rivals for so many years. But the Yankees' original name was the Baltimore Orioles. You can look it up.
0: That's crazy. Where are you on the playoff?
1: Yeah. Okay, playoff. I enjoyed listening to what you said earlier about the playoff in that the last 2 years of the college football playoff, the expanded one, were some of the most entertaining, enjoyable college football I've ever seen, particularly Indiana's run, their annihilation of Alabama and Ohio State in the championship game and in the Big Ten championship game. And Oregon, and then it was a close game against Miami, but they prevailed against Miami. It's some of the most exciting stuff I've ever seen. And so I initially was against going to 24 teams because I think it's just been so great the last couple of years. But when I hear you talk, I hadn't heard it before. When I hear you talk about that it's to get rid of one of the parts of the deal may be to get rid of all the bowl games, I'd be all in for it. To get rid of the bowl games and the championship games, because the conference championship games, as you said, they're just useless now. And the bowl games have been meaningless, useless, pathetic exhibition games for many, many years. I think even before the college football playoff, for most people, sure, four or five of them were important on New Year's Day, but the overwhelming majority of them meant nothing, and they were just exhibition games for diehards or whatever. And if we could get, it's embarrassing. It'd be like during the NFL playoffs last year, Cleveland was playing the Los Angeles Raiders.
0: You're in favor of 24? It sounds like now.
1: Well, if it comes along with completely getting rid of the bowl games and the championship,
0: I don't know if you're going to get rid of the bowl games completely, but you're going to get rid of the conference championship games. That seems like a non-negotiable.
1: With the exception, of course, of I think it's the final four carry the names of the top four bowl games: Orange, Rose, Cotton, and whatever the other one is, Fiesta. But that's just ceremonial. They're actually college football semifinals. That's fine if you want to keep them for ceremonial purposes. But all the other ones are pathetic. And if that deal would come along, I would be all for 24 teams because it would just be so much cleaner. I don't need all these exhibition scores, which they are in December, cluttering up everything. I just want real games, and we'd be getting so many great playoff games under 24.
0: I hear you, Bruce.
1: 2014 playoff.
0: Appreciate you. Yeah, it's good to hear from you as always. There goes Bruce in L.A. D-Day, what do you have to put this show to bed?
2: I'm going to tell you a story of a guy standing on business.
3: Spurs Thunder is living up to the hype. Series split 1-1 headed to San Antonio. Will Wemby or SGA take the edge in Game 3? We'll find out tomorrow night. Westwood One Sports.

0: Ever since I've been talking on air about I've had it moments, Cherry Tabb, co-founder of the Herzig Eye Institute, says people are describing their I've had it moments without even being asked. 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There's no charge. Cherry Tabb says, look after yourself. Promise me. Who can argue with that?
1: This is The Price is Right tonight.
2: I'm going to break a rule. 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I'm Howie Mandel. 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
1: D-Day, file away SNL casts, current and past, as potentially being a free-for-all Friday topic. 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Drake Toll on the way. Let's close things out by putting this show to bed.
2: We spent a lot of time talking about Canada on today's show, so it's only right that we finish talking about Canada. It's not about the country itself. It's just an event that took place in the country. A man won, Josh, a 19-year legal battle over whether or not he ran a red light. An event that took place all the way back in 2007 was settled last week. Now, the details of it are not the important part. It is more so the fact that a dude battled whether or not he ran a red light for almost 20 years. I mean, you want to talk about standing on business against the man. That is, in fact, standing on business against the man. I can't imagine what a 2007 red light ticket even costs in Canada. I mean, you got to be looking like, I don't have an inflation calculator. I don't even know what their economy was like. It couldn't have been more than like $20, right?
1: Yeah, probably. That's a pretty good calculator on your part.
2: Thank you. I'm trying to look it up. I don't know how I could look that up, but
1: yeah, I'm sure you can pretty easily. Speaking of the SNL front, I hate the way sometimes the Utes disrespect older people on the internet when it comes to like a legend like Paul McCartney. Paul McCartney performed last week on SNL, and I thought it was the coolest thing to see him on stage. He's like 85, 86, and he's still... We have a Beatle in 2026 that's playing music on television. It's great. And yet, all the comments are, oh, his voice isn't as great. Shut up. Awful. Apparently, because the Beatles made their name known in America, going on in the Ed Sullivan Show in the 60s, Stephen Colbert, on his last show, decided to have Paul McCartney perform the last show on the Late Show. And then as a gesture, a kind gesture to Paul, they had Paul McCartney turn out the lights for the final time on the Ed Sullivan Theater. Now, that gives me goosebumps just thinking about it. As a lover of history, like, I love going back and finding old performances. Like, I thought when you had, I think it was the director Jackson who did the Lord of the Rings, had the old Beatles footage that was close to 50 years old, and seeing Paul McCartney try to work out Let It Be on a piano. Have you ever seen the Beatles? Were you a Beatles guy? Or have you ever seen Paul McCartney?
2: I didn't see the Beatles live, if that's what you're asking.
1: Sorry, Paul McCartney.
2: I like some of their music. I've never seen Paul McCartney live. I don't have any intention to.
1: Saw him a few years ago. It was a week before his 80th birthday. And what makes him great, what makes Springsteen great, they come from this age. Billy Joel great. None of those guys had opening acts. They get on stage and they play for 3 hours, 3.5 hours, and then they leave. And that's it. It's great. It's great. McCartney did that. I remember being amazed. Paul McCartney, a week before 80, performing for

0: 3.5 hours and crushing. And there's just something special sometimes about music, man. When a song you've heard your entire life, you have somebody performing, the guy who wrote that song performing it for you. And it was special, like FaceTiming with my dad when he's playing Hey Jude. It's like that guy wrote Hey Jude, and he's playing Hey Jude for you right now. And that song's going to be here long after you're gone. And we all know, we all have that connective tissue. Music works that way. Sports works that way as well. And that's why we all convene here at the trough that is sports. Fun stuff. So yeah, file away SNL. Maybe we could get to that on Free For All Friday. Drake Toll's on the way. This has been Westwood One Sports Night.
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York Knicks, 6 wins away from an NBA championship, up 2-0 on the Cleveland Cavaliers. Is there a more significant North American title that we could see in 2026 than the New York Knicks winning a championship for the first time in 53 years? What franchise winning a title would be a bigger deal than that? 310-840-4910. Please tell us. Because in running down the list of significant titles, there are 8 teams that can make a really compelling case. And yes, the Knicks are one of them. One of the biggest brands in the sport. This is easily the answer for the NBA. Haven't won in 53 years. They have one of the more passionate fan bases. Maybe the best arena. Their management has spent more money than anybody this century. They're easily the choice in the NBA. In hockey, it's an obvious answer as well. The Toronto Maple Leafs. Hockey's king in that country. The Leafs haven't won since 1967. We're looking at 60 years next year. 60-year anniversary of their last title. You could even make a case that Canada's drought as a country altogether is in this conversation. It's not like they only have one or two teams. You're looking at more than a fifth of the sport, roughly a fifth of the sports from Canada, and you haven't won a title since 1993? That's crazy. More than 30 years, obviously. So in hockey, it's the Leafs. In basketball, it's the Knicks. In football, there are 5 teams that we should be considering here. 5. When you think about the best fan bases in the NFL, how many fan bases do you rattle off before you get to the Bills Mafia? They come to mind immediately. And when you think of the Bills, historically and in modern history, you just think about heartache. You find heartache, Mitch. Shout out to those who love the firm. They've never won a title. 4 straight Super Bowl appearances, 4 straight losses. 18 year playoff drought. And then what? Allowing the Chiefs to tie the game in 13 seconds. Devastating playoff losses. Even losing to them on your home field.

Heartbreak. That's what it's known for. Think about how crazy it's going to be. You think jumping through tables is crazy now and setting them on fire? How do you celebrate a Super Bowl? The Vikings, the Browns, they belong in similar categories. Never having won the Super Bowl. The New York Jets, their fans, a lot of those. You're talking about the longest playoff droughts in the league right now. Haven't been to the playoffs since 2010. No Super Bowl wins. No Super Bowl appearances since Joe Namath upsetting the Baltimore Colts in Super Bowl III. Earl Morrill and Don Shula unable to finish the job for Baltimore. And let's not forget about the Detroit Lions, who have never even made it to a Super Bowl. Same goes for the Cleveland Browns. Just think about those fan bases. How they might react if they were able to get to the game, let alone win it. But you tell us, what franchise winning a title would be the biggest deal? 310-840-4910. We'll field some of those submissions in just a second. Speaking of the Detroit Lions, though, Jack Campbell signs a long-term extension with Detroit today. All-pro linebacker, four-year contract, $81 million. This is the latest scouting win by Lions GM Brad Holmes. Jack Campbell, the latest scouting win. Brad Holmes' first two drafts as the Lions GM, 21 and 22, better than anybody in the sport. In 21, the Lions selected Penei Sewell in round one, Aleem McNeil, the D lineman, round three, Amon St. Brown in round four. Three second contract starters. That's a hell of a draft. 22, Detroit found three more contributors. Aiden Hutchinson in the top five, Jameson Williams, Malcolm Rodriguez, mid-rounds at linebacker. It's so annoying. It's obnoxious when teams grade drafts or when media outlets grade drafts a week, a day after they happen. What you should do, kind of like the Oscars should do this, give it 4 or 5 years. Let it incubate. And then look at what's most influential, and then you can kind of look back at who did well, who didn't. But nobody takes the time to do that. When you look at the Lions, nobody did better than the Lions. Maybe the Eagles, and we saw how the Eagles have performed in recent years. Brad Holmes deserves an A++ with how he approached the draft. And that brings us to Jack Campbell and the 2023 draft class. Detroit's first three picks in that draft were Jahmyr Gibbs, Jack Campbell, Sam Laporta. And Campbell was seen going into this past season as the bust of those picks. But he had the breakout season. He led the Lions in tackles. The Lions were top three in sacks. He had five of them. That's a lot for a linebacker. And now he gets paid as a result. That defense, it should remain strong, and Jack Campbell is a key piece in it. But at the same time, it really makes you shake your head at the Lions' missed opportunities in 2023 and 2024. You've drafted all that talent. That is the lifeblood of an organization. When you draft Jack Campbell and you draft Sam Laporta and Jahmyr Gibbs and Malcolm Rodriguez and Jameson Williams and Aiden Hutchinson and Amon St. Brown and Aleem McNeil and Penei Sewell in a three-year span, you are ready to go right now. In 2023, they blew it. They're leading in the NFC Championship game by a ton. San Francisco rallies back after that failed fourth down attempt. You fall a game short of making your first Super Bowl appearance. 2024, you go 15-2 in the regular season, number one seed. And then coming off the bye, you lose your home game to the Washington Commanders. It's hard to imagine that they get closer than they did those two seasons. And it's a lesson as well and how quickly windows can close in the NFL. Jack Campbell, the latest scouting win for Brad Holmes. All those drafts they had, excellent drafts. And they had their opportunities in 23 and 24, just weren't able to get it done.

0: But good on Detroit for extending another homegrown player that looks like a winner for that organization. 310-840-4910 if you want in. Let's go to Jason, who's in Wisconsin. Jason, does your location tip off at all what you might view to be the most significant title that we haven't seen, in a very long time or perhaps ever?
1: Yeah, the Brewers, dude. You left the Brewers off your list. How could you leave the Brewers off your list?
0: Well, let me think about that. They haven't won before, right? So that's meaningful. But it's, you know, the Brewers, they don't really spend ever. So, like, it's not exactly who, like, the Arizona Cardinals have.

0: But it's, you know, the Brewers, they don't really spend ever. So, like, it's not exactly who, like, the Arizona Cardinals haven't won since 1947. But when the Cardinals have terrible ownership and they don't try and they don't have a great fan base, I don't know how significant that is. I hope Milwaukee does. I'm an Orioles fan. I root for teams that might have suspect ownership that, you know, you want to see the small guy win. But just because you haven't won in a while, I don't know if that's exactly the prerequisite. It's a combination of brand, investment, relevance, and longevity. And you're right. Milwaukee has the longevity, but I don't know if they have the other things.
1: Hey, I got a quiz question for you. Do you know where the Orioles came from?
0: Were they in Milwaukee? They were in
1: Milwaukee.
0: How about that? So I guess we have alignment on that front. And, you know, I appreciate you coming in strong, like a Jacob Mizorowski fastball. That's how I view this call. I think that's what you did. Wasn't off speed. Only 104. Excellent stuff. 310-840-4910. Let's go to Patrick, who is in Columbus. Patrick, what would be your nominee, the biggest title we could see in North American sports? We mentioned North America because of Toronto and Canada. That applies. But then you also have all these other options as well. Where are you going, Patrick?
2: We just lived through a successful ending of a drought. And this, I'm going to go a little bit more global on this one, where for 22 long years, Arsenal has been the laughingstock of world soccer. And finally, after bottle job after bottle job after bottle job, we finally trusted the process and got over the line. And we were the laughingstock for so many years. So many years we were the laughingstock.
0: How did you celebrate? How did you celebrate?
2: Oh, I mean, my boss had to set me off to the side because I was screaming watching the game out, watching City lose tie in the office. And I have friends that live in North London, and the amount of people that went straight to that stadium and celebrated all damn night. Players didn't go to bed until 6 a.m. They were at the stadium celebrating. After 22 long years, I cannot wait to see what one of these long-term American sports teams had to offer. So, and it's a good feeling, and it's a good example on the finish line that we could that some of these teams can have.
0: I feel good for a lot of my friends who like Arsenal, like yourself. Appreciate the call. Shout out to the voice of the Orioles, who's one of the nicest people, Kevin Brown, who is an Arsenal fan. A lot of people who follow the Orioles, Arsenal people, it turns out. So shout out to you. And shout out to that drought ending. How about Jacob, who's in New York, of all places? I think so. Jacob, you're calling
3: from
0: New York.
3: I'm in Atlanta. I'm in Atlanta right now.
0: Okay. So do you think the Knicks are the answer in terms of the most significant title we can see?
3: No, I believe with all my heart the most significant title would be the Giants. And here's why. Okay. Not only is it the number one sport in America.
0: It's been 15 years. Oh, you're talking San Francisco Giants? Well, no, they won three.
3: The New York Giants. Now, don't get
0: Why
3: me wrong.
0: Is that more significant than all the than the Bills, who have never won, or the Lions, or we've seen the Giants.
3: The Giants are the only team four consecutive decades, the '80s, the '90s, the '00s, and the '10s, to win at least one Super Bowl. Okay, and I hate the Patriots so much. You know what I'm saying?
0: That
3: and
0: would be more significant than the Jets winning. It's the Jets.
3: The Knicks will be way more significant than the Jets winning. Matter of fact,
0: No. I'm talking about the Jets versus the Giants. A Jet championship might lead New York into chaos, make it look like the 70s all over again. The Giants?
3: That's what they expect to do. Might lead to like a post-apocalyptic war zone, man.
0: Well, that's what I'm talking about.
3: To win the title. I would rather the Knicks win the title. I'd rather the Hawks, who don't deserve it, win the title than the Jets. The Jets have the longest playoff drought in all of North American professional sports, my brother. And before you let me go, I just want to say one thing. Yeah. Mr. Positive called me himself and told me I need to call you because your show is awesome. I've been listening to you. And Mr. Positive called me and said, yo,

0: okay? You need to call Josh Graham because that man has good sports knowledge. I just want you to know that, man, and I'm praying for his mom, Judith, man. And I love you, dog.
1: Well, thank you for calling in. Yeah, if you drop Mr. Positive's name to Oliver, that moves you to the front of the line. That's not actually true, but if that makes you feel better, you can. Shout out to Mr. Positive, and shout out to you if you're a first-time phone caller there. 310-840-4910. Let's go to Bob, who's in Michigan. See, I'm interested in what you think about the window Lions. We were talking about the Jack Campbell hire and the extension. And Brad Holmes, how he's been doing as the GM, by the way, NCANT grad Brad Holmes. Not far down the road. He's in Greensboro, North Carolina. That's where NCANT is located. How do you feel about the Lions window? How do you feel about the Jack Campbell signing? How do you feel about Brad Holmes?
2: I feel Brad Holmes, since he's had that job, has been the best GM in football, and he's proved it again and again. But he's the most criticized by your sister station. The Detroit media is your partner on this network.
1: Well, and, damn them. Get them out of here.
2: They got a cute name. They're like the fan club or something. And
1: And
2: I'm glad they did right by Campbell. You know, 2 years ago, all the defense was injured. Everybody except Campbell. And it looked like he was playing bull in the ring. And he was very effective, and they happened to win 52 games. I mean, I'm sorry, you know what I mean. And so I'm glad they're taking care of him. It's nice. A lot of times athletes are always chasing the last year's dollar. Pay him in advance, show them you're committed. So I feel good about that. But I think the Lions were so close, they were not allowed to not make it. And that in the playoffs with Washington, I thought Ben Johnson's getting a little too cute. And I think I said back then, I said, oh, man, he's auditioning for the Cowboys job. And sure enough, we lost. He had brilliant ideas like having Jameson Williams roll out and throw into double coverage the guy who's been suspended for illegal gambling. He threw an interception late in the game. I've not seen nothing.
1: All right, I appreciate you, by the way. Denton, you're making Denton smile ear to ear. You know? Do you just like this game being brought up every now and then? Washington.
3: I thought Ben Johnson was
1: Detroit.
3: Awesome in that game. I think you should have had Jameson Williams throw it more. It was a great throw by him. Probably the best of his career.
1: Did it throw enough? That stance might require some hubris. And while we're talking about hubris, there is one conference in college football that's really been displaying that trait, shall we say, this spring. And that, in addition to more of your submissions of what sports franchise winning a title would be the biggest deal, 310-840-4910. Next on Westwood One Sports Night.
4: 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Series split 1-1 headed to San Antonio. Will Wemby or SGA take the edge in Game 3? We'll find out tomorrow night. Westwood One Sports.
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0: Westwood One Sports Night. Here's Josh Graham.
1: Oliver's all over it tonight. Did you choose these bumps, Oliver? This is Jenny Was a Friend of Mine by The Killers. You had Tongue Tied a little bit earlier on by Group Love. All over it you are. But you're not taking credit for it because this was not... You have like a... Is this just a pool of songs that you're picking between? I simply have to know. Yeah, it is. Okay. So, no credit to you. Credit to whoever pulled some of The Killers and not doing Mr. Brightside. Most overrated song ever. Not even a top five Killer song. Mr. Brightside. Get out of here. 310-840-4910. Here is the question that we're asking. With the Knicks in mind, who are up 2-0 in the Eastern Conference Finals, what franchise winning a title would be the biggest deal in North American sports? Who would it be? You can make the case it's the Knicks. Donald in New Orleans would not make that case, though. Donald, who is top of mind for you?
2: Missing one team who was great in the 1970s. The Pittsburgh Pirates is nothing more than a Triple A team now.
1: I'm an Orioles fan. Do we have to bring up the 79 World Series? Do we really have to do that?
2: No.
1: I don't think we
2: do. But since Barry Bonds left, we haven't won. We haven't been out of the summer.
1: Hey, I like your team this year. This is a fun Pirates team, and Paul Skeens is a 2.4 ERA. They look good.
2: After Paul Skeens, after Lee, like, Derrick Cole and James and Dion. As I'm saying, we just a Triple A team.
1: Hey, don't count them off this year. You're a couple games over 500 this year. I like the Pirates this year. I believe, have a little belief, Donald.
2: I hope at the 29 DPW to sign Paul Skeens to a long term. Then we can talk about the Pirates.
1: That would be pretty cool.
2: We keep those teams. You got it.
1: I like that. Thanks for the call from New Orleans. It's good to hear from you, Don. Hope you'll give us a shout back. There goes Don in New Orleans. That is SEC country, New Orleans, no doubt. What we've seen this spring is pure hubris from the Southeastern Conference. On full display, hubris is the right word. It's exactly what it is. Lane Kiffin. If you didn't think him last week in Variety or Vanity Fair, pardon, talking about the Confederate flag and the history of that at Ole Miss, then jumping to LSU that doesn't have the greatest history when it comes to relations with people of color. Hey, how about you look up the origins of Mike the Tiger and all of that? Probably isn't the greatest place. It's not like you're at Berkeley, Lane Kiffin. If that wasn't great enough, he went on Pardon My Take and was talking about the Big Ten winning the last three national championships. SEC coaches, they are crashing out about this. And here was Lane offering his explanation for why the Big Ten is atop college football right now.
3: There's a lot into that. I think it's set up in a good way for the top heavy teams there right now. I think now, and it's going to get better. We're going to 9 games, and our bottom is harder than theirs. Okay, and our bottom stadiums, you know, are harder than theirs. So we're going to beat each other up more. And they're going to sit up there and have 2-3 hard games a year, you know. And so their top teams and our top teams, when they go to the playoffs, okay, they're in better shape.
1: Yeah,

0: here's what SEC football coaches do, D-Day. And you're somebody that loves college football as much as anyone I know. When the SEC was winning all those championships this century, what is it that we heard in terms of their logic, in terms of why they won all those titles? It just means more in the SEC. We're so battle-tested. That's why we win when we get to the championship, when we get to the playoff, when we get to the national championship game. Our entire league is good, top to bottom. Even those bottom schools were battle-tested. It prepares us for that. Is it coherent to you, D-Day, for the conference to make that case for decades explaining their dominance, but then when the Big Ten wins three in a row, say, well, it's so tough that we get beaten up throughout the year and they're not as beaten up, and so we don't win at the end? It can't be both, right?
1: I mean, it can. They're going to make it that. It's because they're hiding from the fact that they won all those championships because they were paying players and nobody else was paying players. That's the real reason. But they can't say that.
0: Oh, they can, though. They can, though, even indirectly. Can we hear from Kirby Smart? Kirby Smart was on that first round podcast show like early, a few weeks ago. And Kirby kind of said the quiet part out loud while crashing out while the Big Ten, talking about while the Big Ten was on top.
2: The disparity was so great that it was like you couldn't mess it up. You'd win regardless. And now it's like, okay, it's more even. It's just been three in a row.
3: But it's crazy. Like, when you were over here as a defensive coordinator, you would not have taken the Indiana job under any circumstances.
2: No, probably not.
3: There is no way they would have pried you away from Tuscaloosa. You were waiting for a better job than that.
2: I agree with that.
3: And now it's a national championship program, so it just shows you how quickly things can change in this landscape.
2: That's true. It can change quick. But that doesn't explain why the Big...
3: No, I agree with you.
2: That doesn't explain why the Big Ten has been able to do that. And that's just... You know, I have so much respect for them. I'm like, are they better coaches than us? Are they? And that's what I argue.
0: You see, D-Day, schools suddenly got money. Schools have NIL. Everybody's got money now. What is the inference there, D-Day? What is he saying quietly there when he says, everyone's got money now? As if to say, doesn't that suggest that somebody had money before when maybe you weren't supposed to be handing out money?
1: You know, it's interesting. You and I hear the same clip, and we hear the same general premise of what he's saying, but I think we're hearing it very differently, because what I heard Kirby Smart to say is that it's a lot more difficult to coach when everyone's talented. It's really easy to coach when we have all the talent. But now that the playing field is balanced, some of our coaches aren't as good as we thought they were.
0: Ooh, see? This is why you're you. Because that is an interesting piece. The SEC is in full existential crisis mode right now. They're like the dad in their 40s. Maybe on their second marriage or divorced, and then buys a Porsche. That's the SEC right now. Where you are not running things currently. You're not even close to running things. The SEC not only hasn't won a title in the last 3 years, something that hasn't happened in a quarter century. In the sport, three straight years, the SEC not winning a title. They haven't even made the SEC championship game. Haven't even made the SEC champion, or pardon, the national championship game. How crazy is that? Not winning it, that might just be a random outlier. Not even getting to the championship game in three straight years? You're not close. You're not close right now. You got boat raced, Alabama, by Indiana. Boat raced.

0: Georgia didn't even... Did Georgia make it to the semifinal? Was Georgia... No. It was Miami and Ole Miss in the semifinal. So, I mean, Kirby didn't even get to the semifinal. Not even close, the SEC right now. Hubris. That's the only thing at the root of it. The SEC media machine, it's going to continue to roll and pretend that they're running sports. But the Big Ten has won the last three national championships with three different teams and won, to boot, the men's basketball and women's basketball national titles as well earlier this year. It's the Big Ten's world. We just happen to be living in it right now. Getting to hockey. D-Day, going to be honest with you. I almost took tonight off. I almost took tonight off to go to Canes Habs Game 1 in Raleigh. I wanted to... You would like D-Day going to a Hurricanes game. Are you a Caps fan? Do you care about hockey all that much?
1: Yeah. Yeah, I'm a big Caps guy. I've been to multiple playoff games, and I took a day off of work on a deadline day at a weekly newspaper to go to their parade in 2018.
0: Dude, let's hope with schedules aligning, you can come up for a regular season Caps-Canes game, and I'll tell you why. Because if you like hockey and you like college football, the Carolina Hurricanes are the team for you. Because most of these hockey teams are from big cities. You got them in the Northeast, and usually they're located in arenas that also host NBA teams, and it's in a city. So parking can be a bit of a challenge. You're in the middle of the city in an arena. The Carolina Hurricanes, they are right next door, D-Day, to NC State's football stadium, Carter-Finley Stadium in Raleigh, North Carolina. The building holds 18,000. There are 20,000 parking spots. And what do they do with it? Tailgate. The way that you tailgate for a college football game, Carolina Hurricanes fans are sitting there 2-3 hours before the game on a game day, even in the regular season. Bed of a truck, put a swimming pool in it. Like, put like an inflatable swimming pool, put some beer in it, playing hockey right outside, set up some nets, just hanging out, cooking some barbecue, tons of barbecue options in the arena too. D-Day, I think this might be your speed, especially if the Caps visit Raleigh. Well, they will. That might be a fun time. That might be a fun hang. Ryan McGee wrote the story for ESPN. It was on their main feed today, talking about the tailgating experience of Carolina Hurricanes hockey games. It's different, and I don't know. You love college football. Are you a tailgating guy? Is that something you like doing as well?
1: Generally, if it's free, that might be the very, very small time where I flex, hey, I'm on national radio. If you want to give me some free brisket, you know, some free, I don't know what kind of barbecue you guys do down there. Some free vinegar base, I don't know.
0: Yeah, vinegar base.
1: And you give me some free, like, that stuff.
0: Some sauce base. Yeah, it's, hey man, Linnell gave me the nickname, the Kang of North Kakalaki. If you come down here, man, we got you.
1: You
0: got
1: to take barbecue. Him down there. He's the one that don't like hockey. I played hockey. He's the one that don't like hockey.
0: Couple of weeks, he says he's going to come down and hang out in North Carolina. I don't know what we'll get into. I don't know if I'll make it into his itinerary with the ladies, plural, that Linnell's trying to holler at. It's his words, not mine.
1: I mean, don't take this the wrong way, but I get it. You know what I mean?
0: I do know what you mean. There was a headline in the NBA this week that should be a bigger deal than how it's being reacted to currently. There's a college coach that might be a strong candidate for filling an NBA job, and it's a big deal, and it's next.
2: Aaron Rodgers says this season is his last.

0: This is it.
1: Yeah. Will Rodgers go out like John Elway and Peyton Manning did with a Lombardi trophy in his hands? Westwood One Sports.
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0: 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Here's Josh Graham.
1: We'll circle back to our question of the show tonight. With the Knicks in mind, what franchise winning a title would be the biggest deal? 310-840-4910. But first, we need to react to the big news that perhaps you might not have noticed at all in the NBA. At the start of the week, Masai Ujiri fired Jason Kidd. Jason Kidd is no longer the Dallas Mavericks head coach. Brett Siegel, NBA insider, reports that John Shire is expected to get a phone call from the Dallas Mavericks about their head coaching opening. And this should make all the sense in the world to anybody who pays attention. John Shire, Duke head coach. John Shire absolutely should be a candidate for NBA jobs this cycle. The Dallas Mavericks, obviously, we could talk about them and that specific fit in a second, but what's most important here, even though John Shire hasn't won a title, he's almost immediately become one of the best coaches in the country. He is one of the best coaches in college basketball. He is a guy that has, frankly, done the impossible. You know the expression, you never want to be the guy that follows the guy. You want to be the guy that follows the guy, following the guy. How about following the most iconic college basketball coach ever, who's won more games in men's Division I basketball

to UConn. And that doesn't even factor in recruiting, where he's had the number one or number two recruiting class every year since taking the job. Which brings us to what should be most appealing to NBA execs. John Shire isn't a reactionary coach. He is as forward-thinking as it gets. After taking over for Coach K, there would be this temptation to be like Coach K. He was your coach, after all. You assisted for him. You saw the success he had. Why not just try to do what he did? John Shire's run his own race. Different personality, different tactics. One of his first hires was GM Rachel Baker. Not only was he one of the first to hire a GM in college basketball, a trend that everybody has since followed, Baker wasn't a former coach or a former executive or a former player. She was a Nike rep. It was an outside-the-box hire that has worked out, to say the very least. Another way he's deviated from KK, exclusively hired former Duke players on his staff. Former Duke captains, even. John Shire said, why limit the scope? We're Duke. Let's get the best, smartest people to be on staff. One of his first hires, Jay Lucas. Turned out to be a pretty good hire. In his first year at Miami, he was hired away from Duke, nearly won the ACC Coach of the Year. He did a tremendous job. Evan Brads was an assistant he hired. Now the head coach at Belmont. Given how college has become a 12-month-per-year sport, for the head coach at least, the best coaches in that field might be the best college basketball, or they might be the best basketball coaches, period, to hire. Which explains why Golden State was reportedly interested in Florida's Todd Golden before Steve Kerr ultimately was brought back. Think about it. All the effort you have to put forth to be a college coach 12 months out of the year. When you go to the NBA, you make similar amounts of money. It could feel like having a weighted vest lifted from your shoulders. So getting into the specific fit with the Dallas Mavericks, obviously the Mavs make a ton of sense. John Shire was Cooper Flagg's coach at Duke. But it's not only Coop. Derek Lively was one of Shire's. Marvin Bagley was part of that Anthony Davis trade. Kyrie Irving, he went to Duke the year after Shire won the national championship in 2010. Here's another opening you might see his name brought up. Don't write off the Chicago Bulls, who are looking for their next coach. This is Shire's hometown. Remember Pat Beverly went viral last year saying that, man, people worship John Shire. When he played, the city of Chicago showed up. He was White Mike. That's what he was referred to in the city of Chicago. Basketball legend there. Chicago has the number four pick. Very well could be Cam Boozer in that spot. John Shire absolutely is going to be considered to be an NBA head coach. If it's not this cycle, it's going to be in the future, because he is the coach that the rest of the country is reacting to. And think about how crazy it is for him to have this level of success, recruiting and on court success, following the legend that Coach K was. The impossible task of having to follow that. And he has done so seamlessly. And then he hires a GM. And then he hires the smartest people that ever teams are trying to hire. And other teams are now trying to follow the template. And he doesn't ever lose in blowouts. And the games always have to be crazy just to lose a basketball game. And we didn't even talk about the Amazon deal that he helped orchestrate, generating millions more of NIL dollars. John Shire has the game figured out. And that's the type of guy. It's almost like he went to a school like Duke. Pretty smart. Guy's a winner. Absolutely should be a candidate for jobs this cycle. The Mavs make sense. The Bulls make sense. And others might make sense, but those are just the two that he might honestly consider. Don't know if he would even consider these two.
But those are two that he might look at and say,

0: Yeah. Gotta seriously consider those. D-Day, how pumped would a Mavs fan be? What would be the reaction of a Mavericks fan if John Shire is hired to be the head coach, hypothetically speaking?
1: I mean, I would imagine they would be happy just because there's a connection with him and Cooper Flagg.
0: I just love outside the box thinking.
1: There's also no like hot shot up and coming young coach.
0: Yeah, that was the strange part about the front end of the Brett Siegel report. So Brett Siegel reported Spurs assistant Sean Sweeney is expected to draw serious interest from the Mavs after they parted ways with Jason Kidd. Dallas is also expected to reach out to John Shire. He's committed to his current position, sources say. So they're framing it as if Sweeney's the guy. Oh, that's the one that they want more than anybody else. He did follow up saying Masai Ujiri and the Mavs expected to conduct a wide array of interviews and consider multiple candidates over the next few weeks. Dallas's goal is to lock in their new coach before the NBA draft. The Mavs want to be a young team building around Cooper Flagg.
1: How out of the box do you want to get?
0: Oh, let's do it. That's the beauty of this format. It's late at night. Fire off.
1: What's David Blatt up to? Remember that out of the box hire?
0: David Blatt?
1: I mean, J.J. Redick was coaching U8 or U9. I don't know how old his kids are. He was coaching like U9 AAU team. Jeff Teague got an AAU team. What's Jeff Teague up to? Can Jeff Teague coach the Dallas Mavericks and podcast?
0: Does David Blatt even coach anymore? Like, and if he does, it's definitely probably not in America. NBA.
1: He was there. How about Dirk? On the sideline, but he didn't coach much in the NBA.
0: How about Dirk?
1: That Amazon money pays well, bro. You got to travel as much.
0: If we're getting crazy outside the box hire, how about Coach K?
1: You think Coach K would let Shire leave?
0: I mean, what do you think happens?
1: He ties him up.
0: I mean, K does have an office in the building still.
1: I know. He's still there. I imagine it's one of those things. Like, remember when Mike Vrabel didn't want to take the Patriots job in a way of honoring Bill Belichick? So they did the one-year bit with somebody else. They fired him. And then he's like, yeah, I'll gladly take it now. I just didn't want to follow Bill. Maybe there's a respect thing there with Shire where he's like, I can't. Coach K gifted me this job. Not to say he's not deserving of it, but he gifted me. He held out. He was the hand-picked selection. I don't want to just turn my back on him and leave.
0: And not even that. Ian O'Connor reported in the book Coach K that's on my wall up here somewhere that the school wanted Tommy Amaker, and Kay called Amaker telling him to turn it down so John could be the guy. So the school didn't even want John. Coach K is the reason that John's there.
1: You also so that can't is quit after the way their season ended.
0: Way to put it. Coming up, how the stars are aligning for the New York Knicks to, yes, potentially win it all. This is Westwood One Sports Night.
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Sports Night, where yours truly is a diehard Carolina Hurricanes fan, which means yours truly is also very disappointed after their Game 1 loss in the Eastern Conference Finals. But those are not the Eastern Finals we're talking about right now. The New York Knicks. Go, New York! Go, New York! Go! Cruised to a 109-93 win over the Cleveland Cavaliers in tonight's Game 2, taking a 2-0 lead in the Eastern Conference Finals. And the stars are aligning. Not talking about Timothy Chalamet and Ben Stiller and... don't know why Steve Levy got a lot of looks courtside in his starter jacket, but he did. Not talking about the courtside stars and the celebrities that are arriving at the arena. The stars are aligning for the Knicks to potentially end their 53-year NBA Finals drought this year. And that's not a stretch. Just look at their current path to get to this point. They drew Philly in round two, rather than getting the Boston Celtics. With Jason Tatum in the lineup, the Celtics entered the postseason as favorites to win the East. You don't get them in round two. You then get the Cleveland Cavaliers, rather than getting the top-seeded Detroit Pistons. Regardless of how you feel about how legit or fraudulent Detroit was, that's good fortune if you're the Knicks. And this is a franchise that's not accustomed to experiencing good fortune. Instead, it's almost exclusively heartbreak. Can't get the star to choose the Knicks, whether it's KD or LeBron or fill in the blank. Bad ownership, bad headlines. No finals appearances this century, despite spending more than everybody else. They certainly aren't accustomed to winning 9 straight playoff games, including a 51-point closeout win on the road in Atlanta or erasing a 22-point fourth-quarter deficit in Game 1 of these conference finals. The Knicks tonight, they pulled away in the third quarter. It was close at halftime, but then just went on a run and never relinquished the lead. It never really felt in doubt. But looking ahead to what's next, this series looks like it's going to be quick work.

0: The Spurs and Thunder, they might be shorthanded. All this talk about, well, Spurs, Thunder, that's actually the NBA Finals. Knicks facing either of these teams, they don't really have much of a shot. But then injuries happen. San Antonio, then without De'Aaron Fox. We don't quite know when he's going to come back. Oh, he's listed as questionable. Got it. Well, he's been listed as questionable the last couple games. Now Dylan Harper is listed as questionable. But the injury he had in game two. You see how limited the Spurs looked with outs? Both those guys in the lineup? Steph Castle's having to handle the ball more often, and he has 20 turnovers in two games. That's not what you want. That's not ideal. Having to run zone against OKC shooters to hide Jordan McLaughlin, that's not ideal either. The Spurs limited with those guys out of the lineup. OKC lost Jalen Williams, J-Dub, in game two, re-aggravating the same hamstring that kept him out for long portions of the regular season. The reporting today says he's day-to-day. Even though that's the case and the Thunder have depth, that's a blow. We don't know when he's going to be back. Hamstrings linger. If he does return, is he going to be able to give you much? If the Western champ is shorthanded in a final setting, that could go a long way in evening this playing field. Because, knock on wood, the Knicks, they've avoided the injury bug almost completely. They have nobody, absolutely nobody, on their injury report right now, which is a little lucky considering their best player is a smaller guard. And generally, it's smaller guards that get run down, get worn down as the playoffs go on. But the reason that hasn't happened is because, yes, the Knicks swept their second round series. That allowed for 9 days of rest in between the second and third rounds. If the Knicks make quick work of the Cavs, they should get another rest advantage. If they win this series in 4 or 5, we know Spurs Thunder is going to go 6 or 7. So that might be another advantage for the New York Knicks. The stars, they're starting to align in the New York Knicks' favor, which prompts this question. What franchise winning a title would be the biggest deal in North American sports? The way that the Red Sox snapping their 84-year drought was. The way the Chicago Cubs doing the same. The way it kind of felt like with the Dodgers when they hadn't won since the 80s, when they won in 2020. Like that type of drought. What would be the biggest deal? What title is out there that would melt the internet, melt the sports world, the way that the Knicks winning the title might? That might be the answer. Is it? 310-840-4910 if you want in. 310-840-4910. That is your ticket to the program. That's the question that we're asking here. Getting to, no, we're not talking about the Carolina Hurricanes, D-Day. Not doing it. No, we're not talking about how Jacob Slavin from Team USA said that he gave the game to the Montreal Canadiens and how the Canes started out rusty. In fact, do we have this sound of Donovan Mitchell tonight? He was posed the question about lack of rest. The Carolina Hurricanes, they had the longest layoff in over 100 years of NHL postseason hockey since 1919. They had 12 days off in between games, and they're down 4-1, 14 minutes in. That obviously seemed to have an effect. Donovan Mitchell, see, the Cavs were coming off a 7-game series, and they had a 7-game series in round one facing a Knicks team that was off 9 days rest, fell apart in the fourth quarter, and then tonight. Donovan Mitchell doesn't see the correlation, though.
1: We're not tired. We're not tired. We're ready to go for game 3.
0: Yeah.

0: Not buying it. 310-840-4910. So we're not talking about the Carolina Hurricanes. Instead, we're giving a shout out to our friends in Los Angeles. It's great for us to be on in the City of Angels, especially as we have news from LA. And that is Matthew Stafford landing a one-year $55 million contract extension that has him on the books for 2027. There was a lot of speculation that this year might be his last with the Rams. Maybe that's not the case. And that's okay, by the way. Some are going to frame this as being a surprise. It should not be viewed that way. Nothing about this is really all that surprising. But you're going to have folks say, well, look at McVay's reaction the night that they drafted Ty Simpson with the 13th pick. And now, Matt, clearly there's a riff, there's a tiffy between Stafford and Sean McVay in that camp versus Les Snead, and he wants Ty Simpson to be the quarterback sooner. Ty Simpson, they're completely fine if he's the quarterback next year being 27, or if it's 2028. They're not rushing Matthew Stafford out the door. Right now, the LA Rams are probably the best team in the NFL, pound for pound. Matthew Stafford is coming off winning the bleeping MVP award. So it would be fair to say he's probably going to play a couple more seasons, not just one more season. And by the way, that still makes the pick completely fine, taking Ty Simpson. Developing him, having him in your building, understanding the offense, learning from Matthew Stafford. Oh, if he was really worth the pick he was taking, he'd play sooner than that. It can't be both. Sure it can. Aaron Rodgers sat how many years? Jordan Love sat multiple years. We can go down the list as far as you like and find several examples where that's been the case. But it's good to feel good at that position. And the other piece is, if you really like Ty Simpson and you think you have a really good roster, it doesn't hurt investing in the most important position should an injury happen. This guy is one snap away from being on the field and playing for you. And if you like him, then you don't feel as bad about the idea of potentially your 39-year-old quarterback breaking down in his year 39 season or his year 40 season. So this shouldn't surprise anybody, frankly. You're going to have some of the hot take artists react strongly to it, but this is still all according to plan for the LA Rams. Let's go to Chase, who's in Morgantown, West Virginia. Let's go Mountaineers. Let's go drink some beers. What is your submission for the team that if they win a title, it would be the biggest deal in North American sports?
1: You know, when I look at the different sports across like the U.S. and, you know, like it's easy to say, like, I'm a big Pirate fan, but like there's no salary caps. There's obviously no chance. But look at the Charlotte Hornets and like teams like that where they have a cap. They're on the same level as everybody, but they're just so poorly ran. But like with Conk and Nipple and LaMelo Ball, and if they're able to build off that, it's going to be a pretty big deal in my opinion.
0: See, they haven't. Here's the fun fact about the Charlotte Hornets. I'm based in Winston-Salem, North Carolina. That's where I'm talking to you from right now, right down the road from the Charlotte Hornets. I know this organization well, know a lot of people in it. Did you know, Chase, that the Hornets, which came into existence in 1989, are the only NBA franchise to not even make it to the conference finals? Like, you hear about NBA finals droughts. And again, they've been in the league not for a short period of time. 37 years. They haven't even been to the conference finals. And I don't think they've won a series this century, or at least in the last 25 years, won a playoff series. That's nuts, right?
1: Oh, it is, man. The

0: days with, like, was that Dell Curry, Muggsy Bogues, they had Alonzo Mourning and stuff. Mm-hmm. You just kind of like, Grandmama. You know, I'm a Pittsburgh fan, you know, through and through, but it's like, you know, when you see badly ran, like, teams like the Pirates, and like, you know, there's no chance, you kind of just wonder, you know, it's like, man, if you're on the same level of cap space and you know the same rules as everybody else, like, man, like, I hope they can build off Knipple and actually, you know, I root for the small guy, obviously, and man, I'm sure you're, so I just, I root for the best of them.
1: Are you a West Virginia fan?
0: Oh, yeah, absolutely, man. I dropped out of school, but went to the National Guard and stuff. But Pittsburgh is only an hour away, pretty much. So we're all pretty big. Even though we hate Pitt, you know, it's mostly Steelers, Pirates, Penguins.
1: You should know my introduction to my alma mater. I went to East Carolina University.
0: Oh, Patrick Pinky?
1: Oh, yeah. Look at you. You are a hardcore fan. Like, number 8 team in the country visiting Greenville, America. And falling in 2008. Pat White and company not able to get a win that day in Greenville.
0: I remember, man. Yeah.
1: And then I went to school there right after that. So that's great.
0: Nice.
1: Look at you, Patrick Pinkney, the greatest pull in the history of this show so far. So congrats on that. Let's go, Mountaineers. Let's go drink some beers on the back end. Thanks, Chase. That's awesome. Legitimately, D-Day, you know you're a hardcore college football fan. If you're citing the name of the mid-major quarterback at East Carolina that beat your team 20 years ago.
2: Die hard and heartbroken.
1: I also think years later, Patrick Pinkney, I think Patrick Pinkney, one of those quarterbacks, went to the Cowboys and was a scout team quarterback, and Terrell Owens said, "This guy's my favorite quarterback. This guy's great," and sang his praises. And then years later, we found out why. Because the quarterback strategy was just to throw the ball to T.O. T.O. told the guy, "Hey, man, if you throw me the ball literally every snap, I'll go to the media and start talking about how good you are." "This guy's the best. This guy's awesome. We need to elevate this guy." Every snap, throwing the ball to Terrell Owens. True story. Let's do one more. Tony's in Montreal. 310-840. No! Tony! No! Montreal? No! We're not doing this tonight. No!
3: You know what? I'm going to call you tomorrow in Winston-Salem in the morning when you're on the air. Listen, 27 years of Knicks and 33 years the Canadians. So I did a double parlay.
1: Just Canada, not a team, not the Leafs. Canada is the team that, just a Canadian team winning.
3: Josh, you got to come up to Montreal.
1: No,
3: I want to see you in Montreal.
1: I don't want to go.
3: Come on up, man. I'll take care of you.
1: No.
3: Come up for game 3
1: after
3: and
1: last
3: four.
1: Night or after tonight, you think I want to do that? I almost took the night off and went to the game. I was tempted. I almost took the night off and went. I'm so glad I didn't. I'm so glad I didn't go to that hockey game.
3: The Flying Frenchmen are playing in double back-to-back 7 games. You guys were sitting, watching, laughing. You had, I don't know, 11 days off. I don't know where you were. You cannot, I'll just tell you this. I'm 67 years old, and I've been watching the Canadians since 1965, 66, okay? I've sent 8 Stanley Cups. Never have I ever heard a team sitting for more than a couple of days. When you're sitting 8, 9, 10 games in hockey, that's it. That's a death blow, because there's no way you can recover. You cannot get back your speed. You can get your timing's off. Hockey, you go 7-7-7-7 and you win the Stanley
1: Cup. Tony, I'm cutting you off. I want you out of here. Get out of here. Penalty box. Do we have a radio penalty box? Double major for anybody who calls in and wants to talk about the Montreal Canadiens. Tony. So nice, Canadians invited me up there to party and meet their women, even though I'm married. Not doing it, D-Day. No. Double major. Double. I'm upset about it. Not okay. Don't ask me if I'm all right. Up next, we talked about the Knicks. Why it's not all good in the Big Apple today. That and your calls, submissions. Biggest championship that's out there. that we hadn't seen in a while, or maybe haven't seen ever. 310-840-4910. This is

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0: Remember when the New York Giants offseason started with so much promise? Well, that's completely fizzled out. Think it's fair to say that. Turns out not everything's turning out great with the Giants. I heard that, by the way, Oliver Popular. Was that John Harbaugh's voice that I just heard a second ago? I heard that there. Just know I'm watching you. Got eyes on you, Oliver Popular. The New York Giants have the vibes meter pretty low at the moment. At least the Knicks have it pretty high. Up 2-0 in the Eastern Conference Finals. But the Giants, it's low. And again, it's an offseason that started with so much promise. They made the biggest splash of the offseason by landing John Harbaugh as their new head coach. See, we remember the infamous Mediterranean restaurant dinner and John Mara himself closing the deal. That was framed as the best day for Giants football since they won the second Eli Manning Super Bowl nearly 15 years ago. He was viewed, Harbaugh, as the savior of this great franchise, especially with all the uncertainty at that time in the NFC East. There was thought, hey, saw how Mike Vrabel in year one took over and took the Patriots to the Super Bowl. Why can't that happen in the NFC East? The Eagles are in turmoil. The Dallas Cowboys are the Dallas Cowboys. Washington had a bad season this past year. Who says they have a great season this coming year? You could make that case. There was a lot of reasons to be optimistic. But since then, hope, at least for Harbaugh's first season this year, it's quickly dissipated. The front office quickly gave in to Dexter Lawrence's trade demands. On a Tuesday, we learned that he wants out and doesn't want to extend. And then by the weekend, he's gone. Even though the 10th pick was pretty good value to get back from the Bengals, Dexter Lawrence, Big Sexy, he's the only guy on that defense that was truly irreplaceable. You do not find pocket-pushing D linemen like Dexter Lawrence just hitting the open market. Then you don't draft a receiver until the third round. You have two picks in the top 10. Your secondary receiving targets, not great. Not something you should feel good about. And you wait until round three to go receiver? That's a mistake that was only compounded by Malik Nabers' knee not recovering as well as the Giants would hope. It was an ACL tear that they had a second procedure on last week, getting some cleanup on it. Here was John Harbaugh today on Nabers' status.
1: Yeah, he's in the middle of it. It's just it's a hard thing. It's an ACL and whatever else he had in that knee. Not a simple knee, you know. So he's in the slog of it, you know, the grind of it, I would say. So he's fighting through it, you know, and he's here every day working hard at it. Just impossible to predict. I mean, the goal is to, you know, start the season and get out there sometime in training camp. That'd be the goal. And we'll see what happens. If he's out there, great. If he's not out there, great. You know, we'll be ready to go either way. But I know he's fighting like crazy to do his best to be out there, and he's with the guys every day.
0: If he's out there, great. If he's not out there, great. If he's standing on the sideline in a cheerleader outfit, great. If he's hanging out with Giant fans who are celebrating the Knicks' success, saying bing bong, bing bong, great. All of it, great. Nothing about that sounded assuring, though. Nabers, he's their most important offensive player, so the Giants' most

0: important offensive player and most important defensive player as of a couple of months ago. Not on this. Not feeling good that you're going to have either to start the year. Well, you know you're not going to have Dexter Lawrence, but Malik Nabers, if you don't have him, who are you throwing the ball to that you feel good about? But in the most surprising news, the Giants announced GM Joe Shane had received a multi-year extension earlier today. This is the same Joe Shane who botched the Saquon Barkley situation so bad a couple of years ago that the NFL, which tried out, or HBO that was trying out the Hard Knocks offseason edition, did not get a second offseason. No team wanted to do it because of how bad it made Joe Shane look. It's the same guy who hired Brian Daboll. That didn't go well. It's the same guy that John Harbaugh reportedly asked specifically not to answer to when negotiating with John Mara to take the job in the first place. Unlike Oliver Popular, he's not popular among Giant fans. So this had to be a gut punch in how it was received today. A far cry from how this offseason began. Speaking of Oliver Popular, he's taking your calls at 310-840-4910. We're speaking of New York. What franchise would winning a title be the biggest deal for? Is it the New York Knicks? In fact, you know, rather than just continuing to ask the question, how about we give an answer to it? We'll do that in just a few minutes, but your submissions are welcome at 310-840-4910. However and wherever you're listening or watching, we greatly appreciate that. D-Day, do people in the audience appreciate self-deprecation? Do they appreciate candor or perhaps missteps that happen in a way that is embarrassing for the host?
1: If you're embarrassing yourself, then I if the audience is not interested, I at the very least am interested, so it could be an audience of one.
0: We pride ourselves in landing pretty good guests on this show. Most entertaining guests in sports talk, BDOT last night, last week, how many great guests did we have? Goodness. You had Tekla, and then this week, who was it? Adam Copeland that you guys had on Monday or Tuesday? That's pretty cool. From the wrestling world, we've had Nick Ehlers of the Carolina Hurricanes join us. Just in the past week, Mike Golick, Kevin Harlan. We try to swing big. We had a former NFL head coach that I spoke with face-to-face earlier tonight, Steve Wilks, who you might remember, D.C. of the Jets last year, former Cardinal head coach, Niners D.C., Panthers D.C., Panthers interim head coach. Had a chance to visit with him, talked back for 5 minutes, close to 10 minutes. He's talking about going to see Luke Kuechly in Canton, having a great time. Maybe for those who are watching on YouTube at X or on X at Josh Graham Show, Westwood One Sports Night on YouTube, maybe we can at least pull the picture to prove that this actually happened, D-Day. He's now at App State now, which is his alma mater. He's helping the head coach, Dow Loggins, there, who I had a chance to spend some time with tonight. They had an event. I was invited that way, spent some time with him. And then after we got done with the conversation, the microphone apparently didn't work. And the camera audio picked up just background noise. So we couldn't bring that to you. But it was good to see Steve Wilks. And I can report that Steve Wilks is a noted Denzel Washington fan. Loves Denzel movies. And his two favorites are Training Day and John Q. But he's convinced, players have joked with him, knowing that he loves Denzel Washington, that he, at times as a coach, is doing an impression of Denzel's character in Remember the Titans. You will run the mile. I almost did an impression of the other actor in that movie, Will Patton. They'll never gain another yard. Have you at least seen Remember the Titans, D-Day, or don't even have an ally on that front?
1: Of course, it's a classic.
0: I'm not a huge Remember the Titans fan.

0: especially when you learn that a lot of the stuff with Coach Boone and the things just aren't true. Like, it's based on a true story. He's doing a lot of work with that movie. Like the championship game and the drama, they blew out every team that they played. They also wanted you to believe that every school they were playing wasn't integrated yet. Yet then you look at it, like this is something you watch as an adult. You're like, wait, it's 1971 or 1972. Yeah, every school in Virginia at that point had been integrated for more than 5 years. So the idea that every team that they played were just exclusively white guys, that's not true. The most sinister one, Gary Bertier got in the car accident after the championship win, not before it. I mean, come on, why are we doing that to Gary? Left side! Strong side! Left side! Strong side! And there's just 100 of these. Apparently, Coach Boone, not a great person. Like, right after the fact, like he treated the player so poorly that the team led a mutiny against him for him not to be the coach anymore.
1: And you're describing most sports movies.
0: Yeah, it's, but again, most sports movies aren't great.
1: I agree, so I don't watch them.
0: The ones that aren't... the ones that are based on a true story generally aren't that great. Generally. You've heard my take on the movie 42. Hate that movie because I love the Jackie Robinson story so much that I don't think they did it justice. I'm not a big fan of Remember the Titans. The ones that aren't based on true story, the best ones. Field of Dreams, not based on a true story. Well, Hoosiers is. And actually, during the Final Four, our Westwood One team caught up with the guy that Jimmy Chitwood is based off of. Still with us, and he's late 80s, early 90s. His age, sharp as a tack, incredible storyteller. So that's a rare example where Hoosiers, really good movie that's based on a true story. And a lot of it's close to accurate. Aaron writes in, Josh is on a mission to make us forget the Titans. Na na na na na na na na. Hey, hey, hey, goodbye. Yeah, best sports movie of all time. I think Moneyball is the best one this century.
1: Yeah,
0: and I put Moneyball. You're right. Some baseball nerds get mad about it. Like, I could see Oliver fuming probably at the thought. Like, they don't even mention Tim Hudson was on that staff. No mention of Barry Zito. Miguel Tejada, he was on that team. No mention of him. People getting mad about it. So maybe I recant the fact that maybe I just have an issue with Remember the Titans more than I have an issue with the fact that things aren't accurate. It's the things that you don't include. The way they subverted that story, I've got issues with. Got a few issues. But, again, I'm owning the Steve Wilkes conversation that we had a former NFL head coach that was supposed to join us, and the audio just didn't work. Thanks to our friends from App State, though. Greatly appreciate them. While the... we do have bets to hand out. We'll do that in just a little bit. Those bets have been pretty high. But as promised, we need to answer the question. We've been asking it all night. What franchise winning a title would be the biggest deal? 310-840-4910. I have my answer to the question next on Westwood One Sports Night.
2: Aaron Rodgers says this season is his last.
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2: Yeah. Will Rodgers go out like John Elway and Peyton Manning did with a Lombardi trophy in his hands? Westwood One Sports.
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0: 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Here's Josh Graham.
1: Here are the eight teams that can make a case for me personally being the most important title drought in sports. Or to put it differently, the Knicks, who are on this list, if this franchise wins a title, it would be the biggest deal in North American sports. These are the biggest possible titles that we could get. 310-840-4910 if you have any to add to this list, but these are the eight. The New York Knicks, yes, you're talking about one of the biggest brands in sports. They spend more than anybody this century. They've known exclusively heartbreak. They haven't been to the finals this century. One of the most passionate fan bases. One of the best buildings. They haven't won in 53 years. If the Knicks were to win, are you kidding? It'd be such. It'd be in line with the Red Sox and the Cubs earlier this century ending their long droughts just because of how many people love that sports team. There's no example in the NBA that is remotely close to the Knicks in terms of what it would mean if that team won a title. In hockey, it's the Toronto Maple Leafs. Hockey's king in Canada. We know this. The Leafs, they haven't won the Cup since 1967. Next year is going to mark 60 years since Toronto last held up Lord Stanley. You could even make a case that Canada's drought as a country is in this conversation. None of their teams have won since 1993. So Toronto's on that list. And then in football, there are five teams that deserve consideration. You got the Bills, who have never won. The Vikings, who have never won. Neither have the Browns, nor the Lions. And yes, you must include the New York Jets in this conversation too. Paul in Apple Valley, out of the teams that I just mentioned, who do you think has the best case for being the biggest deal if they were to win a title? Just rattled off eight of them. Who do you think's most compelling?
2: Well, I say the Cleveland Browns.
1: Okay.
2: They're just not close to winning anything, to be honest with you. They'd be lucky if they won the division. You said you were kind of on hand.

0: when you said the New York Jets, all the teams, your team I can add, the Los Angeles Chargers.
1: Well,
2: would it be that big of a deal? Do even people in L.A. care about the L.A. Chargers?
0: Well, when they were in San Diego, they went to the Super Bowl against the 49ers, which they should have never been there.
2: Oh, yeah, of course. And they got blown out by Steve Young. Sure, but they got I just don't know. Again, it's not who's the longest drought. I mean, Arizona hasn't won a title since 47. It's, well, how many people would care? And is the organization doing enough to be relevant? Like San Diego, now L.A., it's ran by the Spanoses, who are known as being cheap and not running the team properly for long stretches. That factors into this. It's not just the drought. It's this. That's a piece of it, too. Like, we can rattle off teams. The Cleveland Guardians haven't won a World Series since forever, the 40s, right? But that doesn't mean necessarily it'd be the biggest deal if they won.
0: Yeah, and then the New York Jets, of course, and the Lions. I think you were right on when you're mentioning those franchises.
2: Thanks a lot. Appreciate it.
0: You have a great show.
2: Same to you. Thanks. Oh, well, that's if you had a show, I'm sure it would be great. I appreciate the call. It's very kind. I think I'm narrowing it down to four. That submission, Oliver, has the Browns are on the list. If I'm narrowing it down to four, D-Day, how do you feel about this being the final four? Cutting the list in half from 8 to 4. The Knicks, the Maple Leafs, the Bills, the Browns. Are you okay with those being the four? Because the NFL teams, the Vikings have never won. And they know heartbreak, and the Lions, like the Browns, have never even been to the Super Bowl.
3: I'm stuck on the Browns because I'm trying to think of
2: just
3: how the
2: fan
3: base would respond.
2: Holy hell. I mean, there's an expression.
3: But I'm comparing them between the Browns and the Jets because that's what would be fighting for the final spot.
2: Do you think a tiebreaker is that the Browns have never even been to the Super Bowl and the Jets have won one?
3: No, because I think most of the people that were alive for the Jets to win their first one, they're gone.
2: Mm-hmm. I've told you the story. This might be the tiebreaker then. There is an expression. When you go to the bathroom and go number two, there is the expression taking the Browns to the Super Bowl. And it makes you laugh because you know that's something that would never happen. It reminds me, D-Day, I told the story of when I lost my virginity. The joke that I made to my friends were, as code that it happened, was the Cubs won the World Series. The Cubs won the World Series.
3: You did not tell me
2: this. Like, this is a thing that was never going to happen. And then, the Cubs have.
3: You did not tell me that. When you asked earlier in the show for an old married couple where you're just telling the same old stories, you did not tell me that story. I don't understand the poop one either.
2: Yeah. Oliver just said in my ear, you just ruined baseball for me. And he loves baseball more than anything. No, it's a true story. A night in Greenville, America that shall not be forgotten, where I'm in a dorm room that no longer exists. No, I just mean after the fact, went back to the dorm suite where I was friends with my neighbor, and we hung out every night, and I was like, guys, the Cubs won the World Series, and they knew exactly what I was talking about. Yeah.
3: Was she still there?
2: No. Her place.
3: Oh, so you did I guess it's not a walk of shame. It was probably a walk of fame.
2: Yeah, it would. But I left that night. I came back. I it wasn't in the morning. It was like,
3: hey, you could trust me. You could still have a walk of shame at night. I think the walking out of there is really the part there, not the point in the day.
2: Oliver, hit me with that music again. That's really jazzy. That's what I need, because we're getting sidetracked. I know it's late night sports talk. The Cubs, but did that help?

0: with the Browns, like kind of the same expression. Like the Browns, taking the Browns to the Super Bowl?
1: No, it was a funny story, but no, that didn't help. I would still look at the Jets as being a bigger deal because New York is New York.
0: Right, but we have the Knicks there.
1: What?
0: It's a good question.
1: I know, they're selfish.
0: Maybe this
1: they're
0: is a process of elimination there. What would it be a big, would it be a bigger deal, the Knicks or the Jets one?
1: The Knicks. The Knicks are the top of the list.
0: Yeah, so New York, you only get one. So there you go. I'm going to eliminate Canada because it's Canada. Sorry, Toronto. Get Canada out of here. We're not rooting for Canada. So we're down to the Knicks. We're down to the Bills. And we're down to the Cleveland Browns. Do you prioritize? It didn't seem like you had any question that the Bills belong on the list. So the Bills are ahead of the Browns in your viewing?
1: Yeah, definitely. I think they'd literally set the entire city of Buffalo on fire in a safe way and then jump through tables together.
0: Yeah, I'm with you. So there goes the Browns. We're prioritizing the Bills over the Browns. The Maple Leafs are out, so it's down to the Bills and Knicks. The Bills have never won before. The Bills have only experienced heartbreak. Their fan base is the best. I think the Bills is the answer.
1: No, it's the Knicks.
0: Really?
1: You're having an entire city that's going to be celebrating under siege. Have you seen how they celebrate after they won a playoff series? Do you imagine how that's going to be when they win a finals? If?
0: I was not ready, D-Day, for me to open the show with this topic and talk about it, and I chose the right team. That's the answer to the question. Wow!
1: Well, so you also eliminated Canada, which I did not personally do. So for me, it's Knicks, Maple Leafs, Bills, in that order. Toronto and the Knicks are very close because it's an entire country that are going to be going crazy.
0: Yeah. Okay. Well, there you go. We've narrowed it down, and that's how D-Day views it. We're both in agreement on the Knicks, though, right? And the Bills at the top.
1: Yeah, we're in agreement the top three, I think. Well, I guess you eliminated Canada. I didn't eliminate Canada.
0: Well, they were in the top three. We just had to narrow it down further. I still think Bills over Knicks. Oliver, split the tie. Bills or Knicks? What would be a bigger deal?
2: New York Knicks for sure.
0: Okay. Question asked, question answered. Make sure if you haven't already, you're subscribed to the podcast and to the YouTube channel, where you could write in things like Drunkle Sam did. Josh seems like he could be Canadian. You hoser. I'm not your buddy guy. I'm not your guy, friend. Make sure you're subscribed to the pod. It's been blowing up. Westwood One Sports Night, Apple Podcasts, and on Spotify. And then the YouTube channel, Westwood One Sports Night, is where you can watch the show in addition to listening to it. However and wherever you listen or watch, we greatly appreciate that. We need to give a pick of some sorts for Game 3 of the Western Conference Finals, that is, depending on when you're listening to this, tonight. Spurs, Thunder, Game 3, Graham's gambling, 2-0 tonight. Let's see if we can hand out some more winners. Graham's gambling is next on Westwood One Sports Night.
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0: Westwood One Sports Night. Here's Josh Graham.
1: Graham's gambling just a bit, handing out some bets. We narrowed down the list of teams that it would be most significant if they won a title to the Knicks and the Buffalo Bills. And sure, if we're including Canada, the Toronto Maple Leafs as well. Feel pretty good about that. Todd in Wichita wants in on it. Todd, who of the three do you think would be most significant if they won? By the way, shout out to Wichita. I was talking to someone earlier today who said, I've never been to Wichita. I'm supposed to go in the next few weeks. Don't know what to expect.

0: Expect to have your expectations exceeded. I love Wichita. It's great to spend time there. Todd, how do you answer the question, though?
1: Well, if you're narrowing it down to those three, I'd probably go with the Maple Leafs, but as a hockey player. But, yeah, the Knicks would be a big one. I was just thanking you for acknowledging parity. You know, there's so many people that like dynasties and players that win championships. But I got to look at, you know, Buffalo Sabres just got bounced from the playoffs, you know. Mm-hmm. That would be a big one. Philadelphia Flyers, they'd go riot. They'd go crazy in Philly.
0: They would. Now, it's kind of crazy. The Hurricanes, I'm a Carolina Hurricanes fan, not having a great night, lost to Montreal. I almost took the night off to go to game one tonight. And the Hurricanes swept the Flyers. And when you look at the rafters of that building, what you'll notice is, man, it's been a minute since the Sixers won. It's been a minute since the Flyers have won as well. Yeah, the Phillies and the Eagles have had success in this century, but specifically with those two franchises in that building, nothing since the early 80s. And then in the Flyers case, they haven't won since 75.
1: So, no, I'd love to see those different arenas. And unfortunately, you got teams like that. Some cities have won plenty of championships. The other half of Philly has won their championships. That half is not. You know, Cleveland's hurting for championships all around. It's all about fans. It's all about the fans and being satisfied. It's not about dynasties, you know. Socialism is about the only... It's about the only place socialism belongs, and that's in sports. It's all about the fans and being satisfied. And, you know, you got about a 30-year statute of limitations, you know, before teams like, you know, for Montreal Canadiens ought to be considered okay to win it again. But, you know, they've won plenty. You know, they've won 20.
0: They have won
1: 20. The Yankees of the NHL. So, you know, what about Winnipeg Jets? What about Maple Leafs? What about Sabres, Flyers? You know, then you go to the NFL and you got four teams that have never even made it.
0: Nice. Appreciate you calling from Wichita. Good to hear from you. And I'll make the case for parity, by the way. Not just in professional sports, but in college as well, because a lot of people dumping on the 2014 playoff model. There is a case to be made for it. We'll get to that in a second. But right now, we need to get to our bets. It's time for Graham's Gambling.
2: Sitting back, count money all day, you know.
3: It's time for Graham's Gambling. Let's make some money.
0: Shout out to 916 Umair, who writes in on the YouTube chat. I hit on your first half with the Knicks, -3.5, and your hockey. He parlayed them. See, how about this, Denton Day? I love my teams. I love the Hurricanes. I love the Baltimore Orioles. But do you know what I love more than the Hurricanes and the Orioles? Being right and making money. Canadiens +162, courtesy of our friends at DraftKings. That was a pretty penny tonight. And the Knicks, they didn't quite roll in the first half, but they covered the 3.5 number. 2-0 night for us when it comes to Graham's Gambling. So what could go wrong on Friday night? D-Day, I thought about this. I'm staying away from betting a side with Spurs Thunder. Just don't have enough information from an injury perspective. You could assume that everyone's not going to play, but then when De'Aaron Fox or Dylan Harper plays and Jalen Williams doesn't, that might sway things. If Dylan Harper's not out there and De'Aaron Fox, it's just a stay away. And the line's 1.5 in favor of San Antonio. It's just, we don't have enough information. Don't have enough information to bet it. So instead, do you feel that it's more likely that Jalen Williams is going to miss versus the other guys? Because that's how I feel, because it's a re-aggravated injury.
4: Yeah, I expect Jalen Williams to be out for at least a few games.
0: Which is why I think that means Jared McCain, especially after he hit three threes in the

last game, over 1.5 threes at even odds, minus 101. I like that. I think it's safe. I'm going to go with Jared McCain over 1.5 threes at minus 101. And then I'm going to do something that I don't think I've ever done. Betting the run line favorite in baseball, in the regular season, certainly. I don't think I've done it, but I'm about to. I'm about to do it for Friday night. Rangers, Angels. Rangers, 1.5 favorite on the run line. I'm taking the Rangers, and I'm laying a 1.5. Plus 104. Why am I doing that? The Rangers are throwing Jacob DeGrom, while the Angels are throwing Grayson Rodriguez, his second start of the year, his second start since the middle of the summer 2024. The guy has a noodle arm. The guy was shipped out for parts in the offseason. Didn't look good in his first outing. Was it your Dodgers, Oliver Shack, who crushed Grayson Rodriguez on Sunday? I think so. Don't think it's going to go any better against the Rangers. And I think the Rangers are going to get plenty of help from their pitcher. I think it's a multiple run win for the Texas Rangers. So in review, we're going Jared McCain over 1.5 threes. And then we got the Rangers on the run line against the Angels, plus 104 odds. That is how we roll with Graham's Gambling tonight. As promised, here is the case for the 2014 playoff model that's being discussed quite a bit in college sports this month, frankly, this entire offseason. There is a case to be made for it other than greed. You get that enough. You get the anti take quite a bit. ESPN is incentivized for it to stay at 12 or at worst 14 or 16. 24 gets laughed off, gets mocked most places. But then you see really smart people advocating for it. The ACC commissioner, Jim Phillips, and Notre Dame, and the Big 12, and the coaches themselves. And you might just say, you might just dismiss it as saying, well, these are guys who are just figures that are just interested in their own access, and this is all operating out of self-interest. And maybe there is some of that, but there also is a case, and you can decide yourself whether or not you buy it or not. We've heard the anti-CFP case quite a bit, and perhaps we can maybe explore that momentarily. But the pro-playoff case is not something you do hear all that often, so we'll make that case now. This is the football case. It's about modernizing the sport. That's what 24 teams is about. And this is something you're going to hear quite a bit when this continues to be brought up. Even when it was 12 teams, even with it being 12 teams, pardon, that's where we still are. It's obvious that the current postseason structure in college football has quickly become outdated. When ESPN created the CFP a dozen years ago or so, it effectively killed bowl season. Within 2 years, Christian McCaffrey is opting out of the Sun Bowl, and that started the trend where nobody cares about those games. And that was with four teams. With 12, people cared about it less. And if you go even further than that, as they're expected to, those games are going to only matter to the point where nobody cares. They're going to matter less and less. To put it differently, ESPN once viewed that as being the destination for teams to get to bowl season because they had all those properties. And now, since it created the playoff and told everybody that the playoff is where you want to be and the playoff is all that matters, it went from being a destination to simply being television inventory. Hey, a lot of our talent takes off around the holidays, and this allows for us to just throw games on, and people will bet on them, and people love football enough that they'll watch. Turns out, when you tell the entire sport that the playoff is all that matters, after a decade or so, people are going to believe you. And that's where we're at. Conference championships are in a similar place. They're the new Sun Bowl. Like bowl games,
They mattered a ton in the old structure, but today,

they're a nuisance. They simply get in the way of the playoff. You have Rhett Lashley a couple of years ago saying, we'd be better off telling you the entire team got COVID and they're not able to play and certainly being in than playing and having people say, if we lose, we should be bumped out. Expanding to 24 teams, not 14, not 16, it provides enough revenue for leaders in the sport to truly modernize getting rid of conference championships, getting rid of what's left of zombie bowl season. 24 games should be enough. 24 teams should be enough to make that happen. And that's not greed. That's just business 101, and we are running a business here. If you're going to sacrifice substantial money by getting rid of conference championship games and even bowl season, you got to replace it with something. The 24-team playoff would do that. Now, the main argument you're going to hear for 24 is that it allows for the playoff structure to fully replace the previous incentive structure that was in place in college football. Now, what does that mean? That might sound like a word salad to you. It used to be, we knew this, when we fell in love with college football, it used to be you could feel good about your season when your team went 8-4 and won a bowl game. Went out on a high 8-4 season, you could feel good about that. That does not exist anymore. And the CFP is why. And we just explained, bowl games don't matter as much because the playoff exists. So there has to be a new goal. What is that new? What is the equivalent in college football today to having an 8-4 season and feeling good about yourself going into the offseason? The new goal for many is going to be, can you make it into the college football playoff? Even if you don't have a shot at winning the title. The way that James Madison fans probably feel. The way that, you know, in other sports, we just accept it. Like some would say, it's a sign that the playoff's too big if there are teams in there that can't win the title. What sport is that the case? Other sports. The NFL. Did anyone think the Carolina Panthers could win the Super Bowl? But were Panther fans very happy to make it there for the first time since 2017? Yes. Yes, they were. And that's okay. College basketball. Does every team believe they can win it all in that tournament? No. And that's okay. Oh, but there might be blowouts. How many 16-1 games are fun? Tell us about it. Please. Tell us how there's no blowouts in the NCAA basketball tournament. And we love that just fine. In college football, there needs to be the incentive structure where teams believe they can get into the playoff by having a good season. As Indiana showed everyone, revenue sharing, the portal, the expanded playoff, the 12, it is spread out the talent enough to just

0: SoFi, then more teams should be investing. And we probably should expand the playoff anymore. Because remember, when it was the BCS, and certainly when it was the 14 playoff, how many teams did you go into the season feeling like had a shot at winning it all? It was maybe 7, 8 teams. Maybe that's generous. In the 12-team model, that number's jumped. 18, 20, maybe 25 teams, you feel, might have a shot at winning the title going into the season. And that number could grow if schools believe there's real access to getting to the playoff. In Indiana, if they can do it there, other schools in the Power League, in the Power Conferences, they might start to believe the same thing and invest. This would encourage that investment. And while there might be some negative effects for the regular season, there is a case that the pros outweigh the cons. See, with the 14 format, for example, there were a small handful of meaningful games late in the year. So while everyone wants to focus on, well, would starters be benched in Ohio State, Michigan? And we could admit that'd be an awful thing if it were to happen. Not convinced it would, but let's just, you know, welcome the argument and say, hey, that'd be terrible if it happens. Let's agree on that. Late in the year for the title run, how many games were actually meaningful in the month of November for the title race? They were just the big brands. Ohio State's game, Georgia's game, Alabama's game. What, like 6 of them in the final week of the season, if that? In the 12-team playoff, it showed us that while some teams might be locked in the last week, there are so many more games that matter because there will be playoff spots, more playoff spots to be had. For example, in the 14 playoff model, would we be caring so much about Miami-Pittsburgh if it wasn't a game that had playoff stakes hanging in the balance? Or BYU-UCF, or Virginia-Virginia Tech, or Notre Dame-Stanford? Of course not. And the other thing is, if teams can absorb a few losses, knowing that, they might be more incentivized to play better out of conference games, which would be a win for all of us. Oh, if you're not convinced that might not happen, or that would happen? Conferences now are creating revenue incentives, like payout incentives to schools that are based on television ratings. And if that's part of your payout, the ratings you draw, yeah, you'd be more inclined to schedule better games in order to get more eyeballs, which means to get more money. So, again, it's not doomsday if you go to 24. Some would say that it is. That is the case for modernizing the sport. But where do you stand on it? 310-840-4910 if you want in. Let's take one more submission on our question of the night, though. Whether or not we have the teams, the Knicks, the Maple Leafs, the Bills. I think it's the Bills. D-Day thinks it's the Knicks, that it would be the biggest deal if they won a title. Steven in California has another team that he would suggest. Steven, who's the team you would nominate? You're the last nomination of the night.
1: Good trip. I'll be a homer. I'm out here in California. I'm still waiting for my Titans to win.
0: Oh, you're a Titans fan in California?
1: Yes, sir. Yes, sir. And then I'll just say this. 99, heartbreak. Yeah. 2008, 2009 season. I don't need to explain. I can go into detail. And we got robbed.
0: Oh, you're talking about Kevin Dyson being stopped at the 1 yard line. Was it Kevin Dyson?
1: Yeah, there's that one. And then the 2008, 2009 season, that was Chris Johnson's rookie. Yeah, and then if you clearly watch the tape against the Ravens, they purposely, he already had 75 yards. He was obliterating that Ravens defense. And then next thing you know, he's in a pileup and you see someone grab his ankle and twist it. Go watch it.
0: By the way, a trivia question for you.
1: Yeah.
0: My alma mater is the same alma mater as Chris Johnson. What school is that?
1: East Carolina.
0: Look at you. Look at the brain on you. I am an East Carolina Pirate.
1: Right when they drafted him, instead of being a regular Titans homer, I went ahead and ordered his East Carolina jersey.
0: Whoa! You got a number 5 Chris Johnson East Carolina jersey?
1: Yes, sir.
0: You might be the coolest. Yes, sir. Caller that we've talked to.
1: I'm into talent. I recognize talent, even though, say, they're not on my team. I see talent.

0: talent. I go, oh, man, I wish he was on our team, you know? And then the last one I'll say has a little bit of a mixed juice to it now since the news came out is when Mike Vrabel, when he ran the house and we went from being on the road all the way to one play. And that one play is if our middle linebacker does not go down, Patrick Mahomes does not go running like crazy. And we were ahead in that game, and we should have went all the way to the Super Bowl.
1: I remember that vividly. And I appreciate you retelling it. Shout out to you and your big brain and to the East Carolina Pirates and to Chris Johnson. Outstanding. I'm very impressed with our callers tonight. Knowing who Patrick Pinckney was from West Virginia, or the West Virginia caller knowing who Patrick Pinckney was, and then remembering right off the top, oh yeah, Chris Johnson, first round pick, East Carolina. I think he had the fastest 40-yard dash until that was broken by John Ross. I think it was John Ross who broke it. And then did Worthy break that mark? Like, who has the fastest 40-yard dash?
2: Worthy broke the John Ross mark. John Ross might have tied Chris Johnson, but Xavier Worthy has the fastest in the NFL.
1: Mm-hmm. Excellent stuff. So we just made the case for the 2014 playoff. What is the case against it really about? That's next on Westwood One Sports Night.
3: Remember Deshaun Watson? He's been on IR the last 19 months. And now, the front runner to be the Browns starter. But Shedeur Sanders and Dylan Gabriel are coming for the job. 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Westwood One Sports.
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0: Graham.
1: D-Day, we talked about the case for 24 teams for the college football playoff. How about the greatest fear? This is ultimately why I lean not expanding. Ultimately, why

0: If I could have it my way, I would go back to fewer teams. Not having 12, you know what? I'll recant that. 12's fine. And you know why 12's fine? Notre Dame. ACC Commissioner Jim Phillips made the case. Notre Dame is evidence that we need more teams. I would argue Notre Dame's evidence that we have the perfect amount of teams. Because was Notre Dame denied opportunity? No. They weren't in a conference, so they didn't have access that way. Played 12 games, lost the two against good teams. You leave that team out, they know exactly why they're left out. So comparing them, say, to Florida State, who went unbeaten in 2023 and was left out of the field because their quarterback got hurt, that's not nearly the same thing. I think Notre Dame being the first team left out validates the 12-team playoff. Doesn't expose it. So let's start there. I think 12's a good number. I don't think you need to go back to fewer. 12's a good number, and Notre Dame validates that. Ultimately, the reason why, this is the fear with the playoff, expanding to 24, is it, if you go to 24, it might dramatically change what is unique and what is special about college football. And what is unique and what is special about college football, it might be the only sport in popular American culture, only sport where the highlight of the season is not the postseason. Would you agree with that statement, by the way? Like, when people say you got to protect the regular season, some might not understand why that's important with college football. They might say, oh, protect the regular season, this is just propaganda, whatever. I think the reason, to help people understand who might not, you have to protect the regular season in college football is because that is the highlight of the season. Like, college football, to me, D-Day, and I don't know if you would agree with this, I think what makes college football great is Ohio State, Michigan on campus in November, not Penn State playing Georgia in a sterilized NFL neutral site in January.
1: I agree.
0: That to me is the fear with expanding to 24. The fear is you are now saying, because it's so big, so elongated, that you are making the regular season games matter less, the top games at least, matter less, and you are propping up the value of the playoff. If you get to 24, can you see a scenario, D-Day, where it's still the case that the regular season is what's special versus the playoff being now the central part of the season?
1: So the way you phrased it at the end, I think, makes the question. It becomes the central part in a 24-team format. It already kind of is becoming a central part in a 12-team format. I don't think there's ever going to be a reality where some of the big games aren't important. So, like, Ohio State, Michigan, always going to be important. Auburn and Alabama, always going to be important. Texas, Oklahoma, like, whatever your personal rivalry is always going to be important, assuming that it is a massive rivalry. I do think we've already seen that you're losing some of the non-massive rivalries. Bedlam, don't get it anymore. Oregon and Oregon State doesn't seem to carry the weight that it once did when they were both in the Pac-12. So we're already losing those element of things. I think, and I've been listening, or I was reading, rather, what Tony Petitti said, and I laughed when he said, I would like Minnesota and Iowa to mean something. They can. Like, the 12-team format, those games can mean something in the 12-team format. The problem is the teams just don't win enough in the beginning of the season, so when they play in the late stage of the season, although Iowa was, like, mathematically kind of still alive potentially late in the season, but those games can still mean something if the teams just win. I think you start to

0: reward average and not prioritize excellence the more that you expand the postseason.
1: Also, can we recognize the fact that one of the things that makes college football special, probably what centrally makes college football special, Saturdays in the fall, is simply the social element of it? Do you think a 2014 playoff is going to suddenly mean that people aren't going to want to go to their alma mater or students tailgate outside stadiums and hang out on Saturdays in the fall at football games?
0: Like, I'm still going to be there. I mean, you got an Appalachian State and a Wake Forest helmet behind you. Those fans are still at games. You know what I mean? Like, they're still going to go.
1: App State fans at least are. You want to know a fun fact about Wake Forest's football stadium and Wake Forest's football footprint, shall we say? So their football stadium holds 35,000 people, a legacy Federal Credit Union stadium. It is, as far as I know, D-Day, the only FBS school where you can fit every living alum in the stadium. Wake Forest University.
0: What?
1: You can fit every living alum of Wake Forest University inside their football stadium.
0: You know what's hilarious? When I was a kid,
1: I thought Wake Forest was
0: a big deal. And the more you tell me things about Wake Forest and their athletic program, the more I realize that they're not nearly as big of a deal as I thought they were as a kid.
1: What do you mean by that?
0: Well, because when I was growing up, I knew about Chris Paul, right? Watching college basketball. I knew about Tim Duncan. Didn't watch Tim Duncan because I was young. I knew about Jeff Teague when Jeff Teague was playing there. And because their basketball program was good, in my like 12-year-old mind, that meant that school was massive.
1: Won
0: that
1: the ACC awesome. Championship in 2006.
0: Right. Like, they're having all these successes. So I'm like, this is probably a really big deal. In the year of our Lord 2026, if you can fit all of your living alumni in a football stadium and that football stadium does not have six digits, that's not important.
1: Oh, not even all that. It's 35,000 people.
0: Like 35,000. I thought it was a much bigger deal in North Carolina, and it's clearly not.
1: Well, it's a small private school. It's 5,000 people.
0: Yeah, I didn't know that when I was 12. Yeah,
1: oh, I'm saying like today, that when I was 12. You can't be a big deal if you only have 5,000 people, 5,000 students in your school?
0: No, it's like a high school. You guys don't have 5,000 kid high schools down there?
1: I graduated from a charter school, class of 69.
0: Nice.
1: And by the way, you know, Wake isn't the only ACC private school there is. You want to talk about doing well, Duke, ACC football champs, ACC men's basketball champs, ACC women's basketball champs this cycle. They kind of run things. And speaking of the Blue Devils, according to Brett Siegel, NBA insider, the Dallas Mavericks are expected to reach out to John Shire, Duke head coach, about their opening. Jason Kidd no longer the coach there. Masai Ujiri running things. John Shire expected to be a candidate for the job. He absolutely, positively should be candidates for the NBA this cycle. John Shire should. Some will push back and say, Josh. He hasn't even won a title in college basketball. What would make him deserving? There are obvious reasons with Dallas that we can talk about in a bit. But the merits of him as a coach, he has almost immediately become one of the best coaches in the country. Right away. Like, look, think about how impossible of a task it seemed like at the time to try to replace Mike Krzyzewski. One of the most iconic coaches, if not the most iconic coach ever. You want to be the guy that follows the person following the guy. You don't want to be the guy that follows the guy. No. He did. And in the four seasons that he's followed Mike Krzyzewski, he has more wins than any coach has ever had in his first four D1 seasons coaching. He has two Elite Eight appearances, a Final Four trip, three ACC championships. In order to beat him, he's lost six games the last 2 years. The game has to play out like a freaking

0: Marvel movie. Case in point, the Final Four against Houston last year, or the UConn game, as crazy as that was in D.C. in the Elite Eight. And that doesn't even factor in the recruiting rankings. He's had the number one recruiting class or the number two recruiting class every year since taking the job. And that brings us to what might be most appealing to NBA execs. He isn't a reactionary coach. He is a forward-thinking coach. It's as forward-thinking as it gets. After taking over for Coach K, you might think, given that he played for Coach K at Duke, he might try to be Coach K. But no, personality-wise, tactically speaking, very different coach. Very different personality, too. One of the first hires that he made was hiring GM Rachel Baker. Not only was that one of the first GM hires anyone made, Baker wasn't a former coach, former player. She was a Nike rep. And obviously, outside the box hire, it's turned out pretty well for Duke. Another way he's deviated from KK, exclusively hired inside the Duke bubble. If you, in order to be a coach on his staff, you had to be a former Duke captain. Shire said, why do that? We're Duke. We can attract the smartest out there. Just because you didn't go to Duke, just doesn't mean that you are disqualified from helping us. Jay Lucas, a great example of that. Now the head coach at Miami. Evan Brads was a recent hire by John Shire. He's now the head coach at Belmont. Given how college basketball has become a 12-month-a-year sport with the portal and roster building, all that, the best coaches in that field in basketball might be coming from the college game. And that explains why Golden State apparently had interest in Todd Golden at Florida if Steve Kerr wasn't going to return. Obviously, Steve is. Don't forget, John Shire, same coach, just put together a one-of-a-kind Amazon deal to make millions of NIL money. This guy, he thinks differently. He's forward-thinking. It's almost like he went to Duke. So obviously the Mavericks make sense. John Shire was Cooper Flagg's coach at Duke. Not only Coop, though. Derek Lively is on the roster, Dukie. Marvin Bagley, he played for. He was part of the Anthony Davis trade, what went back to Dallas. Kyrie Irving went to Duke the year after Shire won the national title in 2010 with the Blue Devils. Kyrie Irving took over there for a year. Another opening, don't write off Chicago either. Shire's hometown, where he was a basketball legend. Go find Patrick Beverley talking about people in Chicago found his game, sought out his games, called him White Mike in the mid-2000s. They have the number four pick, which very well could be Duke star Cameron Boozer. John Shire absolutely should be a candidate for NBA jobs this cycle. He looks like a future NBA coach. Would he take a job? Don't think so. Brett Siegel even referred to that. But John Shire, every bit worthy of being considered for these jobs. 310-840-4910 if you wanted. Last caller of the night. Let's make it a good one. It's Bruce in L.A. We've made the case for and against the 2014 model. Where do you stand on it, Bruce?
1: Hey, Josh, how you doing? I just want to, just before I get to the college playoff, I just got a very fun fact about the Baltimore Orioles. The New York Yankees, in their initial season in 1901, the first American League season, their name was the Baltimore Orioles. I have a feeling you might know that, but a lot of people don't. Their name was the Baltimore Orioles in 1901 and 1902, and then in 1903 they moved to New York and became the New York Highlanders, and eventually, after about 10 years, the Yankees. I don't know if people are aware of that.
0: I love fun facts. Thank you for that.
1: Yeah, it's just a fun one for me because they've been bitter rivals for so many years. But the Yankees' original name was the Baltimore Orioles. You can look it up.
0: That's crazy. Where are you on the playoff?
1: Yeah. Okay, playoff. I enjoyed listening to what you said earlier about the playoff in that the last 2 years of the college football playoff, the expanded one, were some of the most entertaining, enjoyable college football I've ever seen, particularly Indiana's run, their annihilation of Alabama and Ohio State in the championship game and in the Big Ten championship game. And Oregon, and then it was a close game against Miami, but they prevailed against Miami. It's some of the most exciting stuff I've ever seen. And so I initially was against going to 24 teams because I think it's just been so great the last couple of years. But when I hear you talk, I hadn't heard it before. When I hear you talk about that it's to get rid of one of the parts of the deal may be to get rid of all the bowl games, I'd be all in for it. To get rid of the bowl games and the championship games, because the conference championship games, as you said, they're just useless now. And the bowl games have been meaningless, useless, pathetic exhibition games for many, many years. I think even before the college football playoff, for most people, sure, four or five of them.

0: more important on New Year's Day, but the overwhelming majority of them meant nothing, and they were just exhibition games for diehards or whatever. And if we could get, it's embarrassing. It'd be like during the NFL playoffs last year, Cleveland was playing the Los Angeles Raiders.
1: You're in favor of 24, it sounds like now.
0: Well, if it comes along with completely getting rid of the bowl games and the championship,
1: I don't know if you're going to get rid of the bowl games completely, but you're going to get rid of the conference championship games. That seems like a non-negotiable.
0: With the exception, of course, of I think it's the final four carry the names of the top four bowl games: Orange, Rose, Cotton, and whatever the other one is, Fiesta. But that's just ceremonial. They're actually college football semifinals. That's fine if you want to keep them for ceremonial purposes. But all the other ones are pathetic. And if that deal would come along, I would be all for 24 teams, because it would just be so much cleaner. I don't need all these exhibition scores, which they are in December, cluttering up everything. I just want real games, and we'd be getting so many great playoff games under 24.
1: I hear you, Bruce.
0: 2014 playoff.
1: Appreciate you. Yeah, it's good to hear from you as always. There goes Bruce in L.A. D-Day, what do you have to put this show to bed?
2: I'm going to tell you a story of a guy standing on business.
3: 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Series split 1-1, headed to San Antonio. Will Wemby or SGA take the edge in Game 3? We'll find out tomorrow night. 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
1: D-Day, file away SNL casts, current and past, as potentially being a free-for-all Friday topic. 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Drake Toll on the way. Let's close things out by putting this show to bed.
2: We spent a lot of time talking about Canada on today's show, so it's only right that we finish talking about Canada. It's not about the country itself. It's just an event that took place in the country. A man won, Josh, a 19-year legal battle over whether or not he ran a red light. An event that took place all the way back in 2007 was settled last week. Now, the details of it are not the important part. It is more so the fact that a dude battled whether or not he ran a red light for almost 20 years. I mean, you want to talk about standing on business against the man. That is, in fact, standing on business against the man. I can't imagine what a 2007 red light ticket even costs in Canada. I mean, you got to be looking like, I don't have an inflation calculator. I don't even know what their economy was like. It couldn't have been more than like $20, right?
1: Yeah, probably. That's a pretty good calculator on your part.
2: Thank you. I'm trying to look it up. I don't know how I could look that up, but
1: yeah, I'm sure you can pretty easily. Speaking of the SNL front, I hate the way sometimes the Utes disrespect older people on the internet when it comes to like a legend like Paul McCartney. Paul McCartney performed last week on SNL, and I thought it was the coolest thing to see him on stage. He's like 85, 86, and he's still... We have a Beatle in 2026 that's playing music on television. It's great. And yet all the comments are, oh, his voice isn't as great. Shut up. Awful. Apparently, because the Beatles made their name known in America going on in the Ed Sullivan show,

0: in the 60s, Stephen Colbert on his last show decided to have Paul McCartney perform the last show on the Late Show. And then as a gesture, a kind gesture to Paul, they had Paul McCartney turn out the lights for the final time on the Ed Sullivan Theater. Now, that gives me goosebumps just thinking about it. As a lover of history, like, I love going back and finding old performances. Like, I thought when you had, I think it was the director Jackson who did the Lord of the Rings, had the old Beatles footage that was close to 50 years old, and seeing Paul McCartney try to work out Let It Be on a piano. Have you ever seen the Beatles? Were you a Beatles guy? Or have you ever seen Paul McCartney?
1: I didn't see the Beatles live, if that's what you're asking.
0: Sorry, Paul McCartney.
1: I like some of their music. I've never seen Paul McCartney live. I don't have any intention to.
0: Saw him a few years ago. It was a week before his 80th birthday. And what makes him great, what makes Springsteen great, they come from this age. Billy Joel great. None of those guys had opening acts. They get on stage and they play for 3 hours, 3.5 hours, and then they leave. And that's it. It's great. It's great. McCartney did that. I remember being amazed. Paul McCartney, a week before 80, performing for three and a half hours, and crushing. And there's just something special sometimes about music, man. When a song you've heard your entire life, you have somebody performing, the guy who wrote that song, performing it for you. And it was special, like FaceTiming with my dad when he's playing Hey Jude. It's like, that guy wrote Hey Jude, and he's playing Hey Jude for you right now. And that song's going to be here long after you're gone. And we all know, we all have that connective tissue. Music works that way. Sports works that way as well. And that's why we all convene here at the trough that is sports. Fun stuff. So yeah, file away SNL. Maybe we could get to that on Free For All Friday. Drake Toll's on the way. This has been Westwood One Sports Night.
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13: Two. And Springer launches out to left field and deep. Going back, Bellinger onto the warning track. It is gone! Big fly George Springer, his second in the series and fourth of the season, and the Blue Jays are up 2-0.
14: That's got to feel good if you're George Springer.
13: 1-2 pitch. Swing and a miss, strike three. A punch out for Miles on a slider. His sixth K in 4 1/3, scoreless, and the Blue Jays keep their 2-0 lead through seven. Hoffman readies himself. The kick in the 1-2. He struck him out. Got him on a slider in the dirt. Pick and a tag applied by Brandon Valenzuela, and the Blue Jays shut out the Yankees, pitching their way to a series split 2-0, the final score in this one.
15: Actually, I was playing catch right next to Dylan Cease the other day, and I think something that he does so well is he's, like we were talking about, using my legs. He sits so well. He doesn't drift too much, and he sits and then glides after that. So his first move is always down, which I was timing myself with him, and like I was releasing the ball a full second before I'm even starting after. I just have a kind of a quick motion, and I get down the hill quick. So tonight, especially in the windup, I was focusing on like sitting and using my legs so I'm not getting fatigued as quick.
16: I'm pretty good at sitting, too. That's sick. Fan Morning Show, Sportsnet 590, The Fan, Ben Ennis, Brent Gunning. Blue Jays secure themselves a series split against the Yankees and a winning road trip. That's always good. No matter who you're playing, they beat the Yankees 2-0 yesterday thanks to another outstanding pitching performance from the guy you just heard from there, Spencer Miles. Career high, 4 1/3 innings pitched, 63 pitches. Like, what else does he need to show, right? Like, that's, and I know the Yankees aren't exactly at the peak of their powers right now. They're slumping a little bit, right? And they were coming off a road trip that was very disappointing to them. But you look up and down the lineup, that team can hit, but not against this Blue Jays pitching staff for the most part. And Spencer Miles just continues to be absolute fantastic.

0: on money.
1: Yeah, I mean, how good could the Yankees be? They did just lose two straight to the Blue Jays, right?
0: That's true.
1: But no, true. You're right about Miles, man. This is a classic case of a guy coming up, and every time you ask him to do a little bit more, he goes, okay, sure. Like, I'm happy to do that. You know, there's obviously the compare and contrast with Eric Lauer, of Eric Lauer going opener, I don't even like them. And Spencer Miles going, buddy, I'll be the closer. I know that's like also a very lofty goal, but it's like no matter where, no matter when, let me get the ball, let me throw it hard, hopefully past a few New York Yankees. No, this is the example of found money. Baseball feels like a sport where maybe this thing exists more than in any other sport. Mm-hmm. The idea that you can just find guys, and whether you're the Brewers and you put them in your pitching lab, or you're the Rays and you do the same thing and figure it out, or you find a guy that, as we talked about yesterday, has just pitched no baseballs in his life, basically.
0: It's
1: like, in the grand scheme of things, a professional athlete, the amount of reps it takes to get there, he really hasn't had that in the last handful of years. So no, this is just a guy checking every box, and why wouldn't you continue to ask a little bit more of him every single time?
0: No, we talked about it yesterday, but it bears repeating for people who maybe missed it. It's like, not only has he not pitched baseballs, he barely knew what one was coming into the season, and it was described to him as like, that sounds interesting.
1: Round, eh?
0: Mm-hmm.
1: Got little red lines on it.
0: When he pitched, like the longest sample we have of him actually being upright and throwing baseballs was in college, where he went to Missouri for 3 years. He's bad. He's really bad at Missouri. I mean, I'm sure under the hood, there was a reason why he had a professional career. But, man, in two of those 3 years, he had ERAs over six. One of them was over seven.
1: Yeah.
0: And he threw over 60 innings in Missouri in 2021. So this is, I mean, to say it's out of nowhere is like it's disrespectful to the out of nowhere
1: to the
0: phrase.
1: People, to the people of nowhere.
0: Yeah.
1: It's disrespectful. They're like, hey. We've had some guys. Leave us alone. No, you're right. It is nuts. It's remarkable. And this is what you need. I don't know. I suppose maybe there are teams like the Dodgers and the Blue Jays like are operating in that end of the pool. So it's not to say they can't do this, but there's not really such a thing as a successful baseball season without the like kind of out of nowhere story.
0: Right.
1: You can't. It's too long. There's too many guys that have to play a part, especially on a pitching staff. It's like there's so many different roles and there's bound to be injuries. You're going to have different arms. You have to kind of cycle through. You need the kind of out of nowhere season if you want to have a successful one. And man, sometimes the out of nowhere season can be George Springer last year.
0: Yeah.
1: And you're like, wow, this is absolutely out of nowhere.
0: Correct.
1: I mean, again, the people of nowhere are like, we had a better slug than that heading into 2025. But it sometimes can be at the high end like that. It sometimes can be a complete unknown rule five guy in Miles. But you have to have these guys to have a successful year.
0: Yeah, and John Schneider said, hey, when I heard about the idea of us rule fiving a guy, considering our window of competition being wide open, we just made the World Series and game seven of it, I was like, this guy better be bleeping good. Turns out he is. He's bleeping good.
1: Well, you got two choices. You can be bleeping good or you could not be here. And evidently he likes being here.
0: Totally.
1: Yeah.
0: So now he's up to over 60 pitches. He's basically doing what Patrick Corbin's doing.
1: Right.
0: As a real starter, right? So I assume they're going to keep pushing him next time around. He's going to maybe be over 70.
1: Yeah.
0: And then the start after that, if all things go well, over 80. Like, you got to be on high alert for the back or neck or whatever that has plagued him throughout his career. But that's with everybody. How far can this go? Is it by the end of the season? Could we be talking about, oh, yeah, no, the Blue Jays are set up because, you know, they got Trey Savage and Dylan Cease at the top end of the rotation. Then you got Spencer Miles, like, in the middle there.
1: you're talking about a 4-5 that all of a sudden doesn't feel like just cannon fodder in Patrick Corbin and Spencer Miles. Like, what a world to live in here.
0: Yeah.
1: Because, I mean, you're like, Spencer Miles can get as good as he wants. I refuse to believe he's ever going to be loftier than 4 on the rotation this year, short of injury, right? Just because of what Gossman, Cease, and Yesavage obviously are capable of giving you. I think you'd be ridiculous to think he's going to eclipse any of those guys. But in terms of what he can mean for this team, and all of a sudden, it's really important, right? This group came into the year with a million starting pitchers. It's like, there's Scherzer and Bieber's working his way back. And Brios has a crack in his arm, but it's fine. Don't worry about that. It's fine. He's going to pitch. And Lauer and you.

0: you just had so many different options available to you, and they've all kind of whittled away, so we become so much more important, too.
1: It's just, I mean, the process looks amazing, right? Like, he's striking people out. He's filling the zone. He's got upper 90s velocity. I just, like, what am I missing here? Why can't this continue?
0: I got nothing for you. I'm literally on the Baseball Savant page trying to find the thing.
1: And what is the thing?
0: No, yeah, I got nothing for you. Even they're like, I'm sorry, I wish I had the answer of, like, the blinking red light where this wasn't going to list. It'd be different also if he was, like, a slop tosser, right? And you're like, okay, eventually a few times through the league, this will get figured out. It's not the case. Like, he's running it up there pretty fast. It's everything. It's everything you could ask for. I mean, okay, so, like, again, I'm on the Baseball Savant page right now. In terms of average exit velo in the league, he is in the 98th percentile.
1: Yeah, that's good.
0: If you can make sure that people aren't hitting the ball hard, pretty good way to make a living. And well, I know they do it in completely different ways. It's called the Tyler Rogers is what that is. It's like, just make sure you don't let people hit the ball hard.
1: Except he's also striking people out. He's like K per nine, right?
0: Yep.
1: No, he's doing the damn thing. A guy that I think... in our season preview, we're like, do we even bother discussing who the 26th man is and whether they take Spencer Miles or somebody else? Because who cares? Like, that part of the roster, there's so much turnover. And a week later, remember Richard Lovelady? Do we have too many conversations about Richard Lovelady?
0: No.
1: 2 weeks into the season? No, we didn't, because he wasn't a Blue Jay anymore. Are we going to really talk about Spencer Miles and whether he should make this team or not? Let's pass on that. Turns out, at this point... He's one of the more important pitchers, because the Blue Jays, I guess, now have five starters. But before he is emerged as this guy that can give you almost five, they had four. So and now they have five because Spencer Miles is here. And there's no other obvious candidate. I mean, Adam Macko used to be in that mold of guys at AAA, and you would monitor the box scores. You're like, is there another option if something goes belly up here? And it really wasn't working for Adam Macko as a starter. It seems like they found a home for him out of the bullpen, though, as reliever number two in the double opener. That was so offensive to Eric Lauer.
0: I was going to say, do you think, like, I doubt he was watching, but do you think he just, like, there's, like, a disturbance in the force situation? He's like, I don't feel good. I don't like this. I feel like I need to lie down right now. Double opener. Yeah. I mean, obviously circumstances like lead to that when you have just like the lefties stacked on each other at the bottom of that Yankees lineup like you do. So I don't think that's like, I don't think they have necessarily looked at this as like, all right, that's the code. You have to double opener Spencer Miles. No, you want to stack some lefties together though. Well, throw Adam Macko at him and it certainly works.
1: Yeah. It really does feel like he's a normal starter. What they did yesterday worked spectacularly. Couldn't have been better. But I almost want to see him just deployed as a starter. I don't know. I'm an old head, right?
0: Yeah.
1: Like a traditionalist.
0: Oh, I mean, we know. Ancient.
1: Yes.
0: Decrepit.
1: I do like when my what we used to call bulk pitchers, we used to call them starters.
0: That's true.
1: And they would start the game and they would throw as many pitches as possible. And then you would go to the bullpen. So it'd be cool to see Spencer Miles get an opportunity to do that.
0: I agree. I would like to see that. And as he gets better and better, you're going to be walking closer and closer to that possibility, I would think. Like the idea of like, man, you know, that's a tough 1-2-3 at the top of the lineup. I don't know. Spencer Miles keeps pitching like this. He can handle just about any 1-2-3 you want to throw at him, right? Because obviously that was the idea with Fisher of like, you just don't want to throw Miles in there and all of a sudden you're behind the eight ball and it's you know, a couple balls over the fence and it's a very different ball game to start things off. But no, I agree with you. I think especially as he continues this kind of slow buildup, it's also the perfect position to be in because let's say, and like what he's done is remarkable, but let's say he like kind of caps out. It's like there's a world where they try to push him more and get him deeper into games, but it's a lesser version of himself. If you have the pitcher who, again, is like at best case scenario for him, your fourth starter in the rotation, it's like, he'd take five and dive all day. Mm-hmm. So I just think that's the other thing is like you can push him, but you don't have to push him as well. It's the best place to be in when you're making a decision like this.
1: The pitching plan, like I'm sure John Schneider and Pete Walker, when they came up with this thing, they're like, perfect scenario. It goes like this. Okay. Absolutely. Picture perfect. We have the Fisher against the righties. Then Macko against the lefties, and we wrap up against Ben Rice. And then, maybe we could really push it to get through seven And

0: have Miles cover off the rest, and then we go Rogers Hoffman because Louis Varland and Mason Fluharty are down. That would be ideal, but obviously that's not possible.
1: Like, something, there's going to be a fork in the road somewhere there. Nothing ever works.
2: Have you ever had a plane go that perfectly? Honestly,
1: never.
2: Like, never.
0: No.
2: Like, my wedding was the most like meticulously detailed day of my life, and that wasn't me planning it, it was my wife, but it's like, guess what? And it was fine. Like, you recover, you move on. There was a hiccup or two along the way. Like, you know, a bus was late from the hotel or whatever it is. Like,
0: that happens.
2: Of course.
0: And that's built in, right?
2: Yes.
0: You're like, obviously something's going to happen here. Nothing happened. Spencer Miles just did the damn thing. Like, at the end of the line there, right? And Tyler Rogers is warming in the bullpen to go get him if it is required. And Spencer Miles is like, no, I got it. It's no big deal.
2: Don't worry.
0: You do your thing in the eighth inning. And he did, despite walking the leadoff man, getting Aaron Judge to do the thing that Tyler Rogers is so good at doing, hit the ground ball, the results in the double play. That was not a routine double play by any stretch of the imagination.
2: Close. Very close. Yeah.
0: Yeah, and a great play by both Andrés Giménez and Vladimir Guerrero Jr. And then we had Jeff Hoffman in the ninth inning, which I'm sure for a lot of people got their backs up ever so slightly. Didn't throw a single fastball, but that was very effective.
2: Yep.
0: Because he got a couple of strikeouts in a clean ninth inning because the aforementioned Louis Varland was down. I was dubious of the decision a little bit because the Tyler Rogers deployment is a little curious to me because he's been used a lot, right? But like not as much as I thought. And it
2: feels like he pitches every day.
0: Yeah.
2: Feels that way.
0: But he only threw 8 pitches in that eighth inning, right? Yeah. And we've also now seen him because I don't think for him it's a huge difference. Eighth inning in a one-run game, ninth inning in a one-run game. He has a save for this team this season. The idea of squeezing 6 outs out of him, I guess, was never going to be in the cards. And instead they go to the guy who, has some experience closing. Not so much good experience this season.
2: Yeah.
0: But he looked at his best yesterday in Jeff Hoffman.
2: Yeah, so just on the Rogers 6 outs thing, I'm sure. I mean, maybe the nerd who's going to tell me this is sitting right across from me right now, and his name is Ben Ennis, but I feel like the nerds will tell me this is the wrong take, but I feel like when you're the guy who induces weak contact, it's like it's a lot to ask of that to go right for 6 straight batters. If you're going to do the 6 out thing, or, you know, you can give a hit up or whatever the case is, but it feels like you're bringing a lot of things into play. And I realize that that's no different than the 3 outs you're asking him to get in the 8th inning, or if you wanted him to close the game last night, the 3 outs he'd be getting in the 9th. But for me, that's, and it's not to say like never go there. If Hoffman had been abhorrent in the 7th inning role, I'd say, yes, let's try it. Let's go that road. If you can't have Varland in that spot. But I wonder if that's the thinking there, is it's just, you're putting a lot of stress on your defense, and you're putting a lot of, you know, trust in the baseball gods for BABIP not to come get you for 6 outs with somebody like that. Yeah, like, but what do you make of that theory?
0: Nah, I understand what you're saying, and like, just factually, yes, the more Tyler Rogers pitches, just in general, the more base runners he's going to allow. But that's any pitcher, right? The more balls in play, the more base hits that will eventually find holes. But that's the, like, yeah. Okay, so he saves him up for, like, the next outing he comes in. Just, like, cumulatively, he will eventually allow a base runner or two. One of those ground balls is going to find a hole. He might even get ready for this. He might even allow a home run this year.
2: Don't like.
0: Yeah, he might do it. And he did walk one yesterday, which was also not part of the equation.
2: Is that like more impressive than hitting a homer off Paul Skeens? Almost it, like
0: it's
2: you
0: right
2: won't tell
0: there.
2: Your kids about it in the same way, but it's like gives up less.
0: Yeah. Well, and I know it was his second consecutive outing, but you know, on Wednesday he threw 10 pitches, and then yesterday he threw 8.
2: Ooh, let's do a recap of when you just said 0-1 for 15 minutes on the show. Just say numbers between 1 and 12 or whatever it's
0: been. No, I found it interesting that they didn't go to the second inning of Tyler Rogers and instead went to Jeff Hoffman, and not for like the bottom of the order either, right? Like, it was the heart of the order. I think it was 3, 4, 5 up in the ninth inning. But kudos to Jeff Hoffman, who's,
2: it was Bellinger, Chisholm, Goldschmidt that he had to get through. Yeah.
0: So, I mean, we know that, yes, Jeff Hoffman is capable of being a guy that can get you 3 outs in the ninth inning. He was great in the postseason until he wasn't, right? Is it important to get him back in there in the mix when Louis Varland's not available?

0: Like, are we still going to see some mixing and matching? Louis Varland's been just so good, best reliever in the American League. And boy, why would you doubt John Schneider's deployment of him in the ninth inning every time this team has the lead? But like, what do you make of the idea of mixing some other fellas in there?
1: Only if Louis Varland's unavailable. I don't need to get cute with this of like, ooh, you know what? Let's actually try to have... Remember when we said it was closer by committee and the committee's name is just evidently Louis Varland? That's the committee's name. What if we actually tried to go that route? I think this is important for Jeff Hoffman to have this, and it is a good thing to build him up because you're going to need him in big spots this season, whether that's in the sixth inning as a fireman or whether it's when Varland's down and you need him to close the ball game. But... not at the expense of using Louis Varland on a day he's available. And I want to be clear, that's not what happened yesterday. But I think this is important building block for Hoffman way more than this is like, what other tools do we have at our disposal when everything's available to us for the Blue Jays? No, I think you've figured out the way the ends of these games should go. And it's Hoffman, Rogers, Varland in that order. And I think that it's an important step for Hoffman. You needed him to get back. Because guess what? Like, Louis Varland's going to be down at some point in time. He might, I hate to break it to you, he might get hurt. He might need to sit down for 5 minutes. It would be brutal. But you know what would make it slightly more appealing, or not appealing, but like slightly more acceptable is having a closer that has closed game for you, that has actually got back on the bike and rode it again. And that's exactly what he did. I'm just happy it wasn't Lindsey Vonn getting back on the skis after she no ACLs and exploded herself. That wasn't what happened.
0: No, not at all.
1: Like, imagine if Lindsey Vonn won Olympic gold.
0: Yeah.
1: That was Jeff Hoffman last night.
0: Yeah, kudos to him. Kudos to the Blue Jays who... man, could have easily won all four of these games in the series. But, I mean, the Yankees are probably saying the same thing, right?
1: Of course.
0: I think any win you get right now, the way this offense looks, is, holy cow, it feels like you just robbed a bank, right? And I know, like, George Springer is now heating up. Like, George Springer...
1: exhilarating.
0: Yeah, no, George Springer is, like, officially hot, I think we can say.
1: Sure.
0: I think we can say Dalton Varsho is officially hot. I would say, like, Ernie Clement... hasn't had as many peaks and valleys, but he looks pretty much like Ernie Clement once again. But there's some fellas going through cold spells. I don't think Vladimir Guerrero Jr. is out of that thing. I think he's getting back to being a little more patient, takes all the walks yesterday. There are three guys on this team that made appearances yesterday in the lineup that I think of the Titanic meme. It's been 84 years since they got a base hit.

0: I wonder if you think of the same guys. There's three guys in that lineup where I think, like, oh my God, I can't remember the last time they had a base hit.
1: Okay, I for sure have two of them because it's Sosa and Schneids, is it not? Okay, who's the third?
0: Okamoto.
1: Oh, right. Yeah, fair. No, honestly, because the way I was segmenting this is like just even looking at it last night. After the fifth hitter in the Jays lineup, they had one hit in the game last night, and it came from Brandon Valenzuela, a guy we've spent plenty of time talking about, the nothing he's been doing here. But yeah, no, you're right. Okamoto's going through it in a huge way right now.
0: Yeah, I have numbers to back it up.
1: Well, let me hear him.
0: Okay, Okamoto, just a... Hey,
1: really disappointed in you for not asking me if you, like... You're like, do you know how putrid he's been? Yeah. Like, pretty bad?
0: Yeah. No. You don't know that Kaz Okamoto's 2 for his last 30... Lenin Sosa is 3 for his last 33. And David Schneider, holy cow, he is the embodiment of the Titanic meme. 4 for his last 52.
1: Oof.
0: 4 for 52 for David Schneider. Those fellas, when they step to the plate, it feels like a big old zero right now. And we've seen Okamoto go through this type of slump and then break out in a big way, right?
1: Yep.
0: So maybe it's time for another adjustment in the batter's box. I don't know. Something's got to happen there.
1: The ghost of Pete Rose has to talk to him about shuffling around in there, yeah.
0: I've already said my piece on Lenin Sosa. Guess what? He's Lenin Sosa and the White Sox. Yeah, and I know maybe we can't make fun of the White Sox anymore because they're, I believe, over 500 still and at least around 500. And certainly better than the Tigers in the AL Central. Tigers, oof, maybe we'll have a conversation about the Tigers and what they do with Tarik Skubal if they continue to suck.
1: 25-24 are the White Sox.
0: Yeah, so hey, they got the Ewing theory out of Lenin Sosa letting him go, but guess what? This is the Lenin Sosa thing, is that he sucks.
1: That's right? True.
0: So he continues to suck. And David Schneider, we've seen him go through slumps as well. It's tough as a part-time player, but that's the gig. But yeah, all three of those guys right now, you're like, oh... It's hard to feel good when any of them are digging in.
1: Yeah, only if you have Men in Black sticked yourself for the last like 3 weeks, mm-hmm. would you be able to feel any differently about any of those guys? And then I don't know with Sosa, like, would you feel differently if you go back 3 weeks? It's like at least David Schneider, you've seen it before, right? You're like, okay, sure. Like, yeah, to your point, it's like part-time player can be hard to find a rhythm. Mm-hmm. It's the job. Like, no one's taking, you know, that responsibility away from him. But with Sosa, you're just like, you've never seen it. So much so that a team that's been terrible for the last handful of seasons. Like, they were so bad, you know, they had to give them the Pope. That's how bad the White Sox have been. They're like, you guys.
0: That's why he was elected.
1: They're like, oh, they need something there. It's like, think about Chicago, the Derrick Rose injury. And yes. Like, really, just the Cubs is all they've had. Yeah.
0: Right.
1: Yeah.
0: No, totally. Okay, so the Blue Jays are 4 games under .500. They host the Pirates for 3 starting tonight, and then the Marlins are in for 3 after that. Then they go on the road to play an Orioles team that's going through it in a big-time way, not just in their record, but like in narrative problem in Baltimore right now because people are talking about how they don't know how to play winning baseball, and hard to argue that.
1: Oh, you mean all the guys who have showed up had one good year together and then it's basically been just brutal since? Yeah, I think that's a fair take.
0: Okay, so if you win all 3 of those series, so you take 2 out of 3 against Pittsburgh, 2 out of 3 against Miami, and that's not an easy task. Like, this is not your

0: Clemente, I was about to say. It's like older brother now, like dad, grandpa, a lot of people who remember baseball would think the exact same way about the Pirates. But yeah, it's different. You're going to have a Paul Skeens in there, and it's like, yeah, I don't think anybody goes to face Paul Skeens and expects to win. That's one game in this set. You know, the Orioles, if you are going to be a clear upper echelon team in this division in the AL East, go act like it against them. So no, I think that's entirely doable, and it'll be amazing how different the season will feel if they're 500 on June 1st.
1: Dude, yeah, 500. It's just, yeah, it doesn't feel like every game is life and death. Yeah, and then you go on a winning streak from there, all of a sudden, things looking very differently in the American League East. All right, speaking of the American League East, before we take a break, big report yesterday from Ken Rosenthal that back in 2023, the Tampa Bay Rays had a deal on the table for Shohei Ohtani that included Junior Caminero going the other way to Anaheim. So that was the walk year for Ohtani, and they were in and around 500, and they did have a chance to make the playoffs. So
0: they added at the deadline, yeah.
1: Yeah, so much so that they added at the deadline. Hey, guess what happened? They didn't make the playoffs.
0: No, they basically, it was like they added, and they're like, all right, time to start sucking, is basically what happened there.
1: Yeah, and then they lost Shohei Ohtani, who stayed within the state, went to a different league. He quite notably was not on the plane. He went to the Dodgers.
0: It's Dragonstone.
1: Yeah. Anywho. What do you make of that? And could you have imagined Shohei Ohtani playing his trade, even for a month or two, at Tropicana Field?
0: Okay, so I want to be perfectly clear. I am removing the division from this completely. I think when people hear me going like, no, absolutely not, I can't live in a world where Shohei Ohtani is a Ray, they're going to go, oh, because of the AL East thing? No, that's actually not it. Now, don't get me wrong. I'm not like begging Shohei Ohtani to become a Yankee one day or anything along those lines. We're good on that. But some players just have like a regalness about them. And some players can be great without feeling regal. Like, I'm going to go to football for this comp, right? Like, it's like Brett Favre could have played in the Arena League and it'd make all the sense in the world. And it's like, yeah, he's just chucking it up there and, you know, running around, playing backyard quarterback. That makes sense. Shohei Ohtani doesn't feel that way.
1: Yeah.
0: He feels this way because he is this way. Like a special, a one of one, maybe, and I feel like it was fair to think maybe at the time, now it just feels like the right opinion, the greatest player to ever play this sport cannot be a Ray and cannot play in Tropicana Field. I'm sorry. Like, we cannot allow this to happen. I don't know. I mean, I suppose I have to thank the Angels for this. They're the ones who stopped this from happening. I am so happy that this never happened. Now, I also have to include this in the conversation. Good job, Tampa Bay Rays. This is the least Rays thing of all time, going out and just like, let's completely need, you're supposed to be the one selling your piece at the deadline and getting the Junior Caminero. And was it Williams? Was the shortstop? Was the other prospect that I think was supposed to be involved in the in the deal there? That's supposed to be you. And then those guys go on and they have 12-year careers and they're great players. That's supposed to be how it works. So for them having it in them to pivot in that way in a year where they nearly won 100 games. That was the year the Orioles were at the top of the division as well. So they're like, oh God, this is sad. And in hindsight, it's even more ripe for the taking given the way the Orioles playoffs have gone for them. But I commend the Rays for this, but I commend the Angels more for not allowing him to ply his trade in the Trop. Like, thank you. I don't want to, I'm sure he's played a game there. I don't want to see pictures of it. No thanks. No way. No how.
1: Yeah. I know what you're saying, and I don't disagree with that, but also, like, Shohei Ohtani played for the Angels, who are a joke franchise, right?
0: For sure, but that's just a joke franchise. It's like, I've seen good play, and it's like, yes, there have been great Rays teams, but they always feel like these, like, plucky underdog types. It's like, with the Angels, there have been good players on that team, like Mike Trout, the Hall of Fame, like Albert. Okay, the Albert Pujols version a little different, but like there've been a million great Angels players.
1: They just won World Series.
0: Yeah, the stadium, it doesn't look sad and depressing. Mm-hmm. And I know they have lights at the Trop now, so it's a little different. But I couldn't allow it. I would have had to throw my body in front of this for all the power I wield in this situation.
1: Yeah, for sure. I don't know what you do with this if you're an Angels fan though, and I'm sure there was a part of Artie Moreno who kiboshed this whole thing because he thought, no, we're going to keep Shohei Ohtani. He's our meal ticket. Right. Doesn't matter if we're good or not. Like, this guy actually sells tickets as opposed to Mike Trout, who's just like a great player.
0: Just great. Yep.
1: Yeah. No, this guy's actually, you know, there's a dollar value that we can attach

0: to this player because he brings in revenue, whether that's people who come to watch him or buy the merchandise. Like, no, this is a marketable, real bankable player. I'm not just giving him up, despite the fact that, you know, months later, he would say, I'm leaving. You could have remade your franchise. Like, Junior Caminero, one of the great young sluggers in Major League Baseball. The Angels play in arguably the worst division in the sport, right? Like, I spend a lot of time talking about the AL Central, blah, blah, blah. Like, the Guardians are generally a smart organization.
1: For sure.
0: And on a shoestring payroll, they put together scrappy, fundamentally sound, just good baseball teams. And the Tigers, you know, they have stars. They have the ability to spend, you would think. And the Royals won a World Series in the last just outside a decade, right?
1: I forgot about that, yeah.
0: No, the West stinks. The A's lead that division right now, right? Like, everybody else stinks, and the Angels can't even compete. Their season is over, okay? So, yes, where is the dividing line between, can you put yourself out of it? I would say 17 and 34, you're out of it.
1: Yeah.
0: Because they are underratedly one of the most inept franchises in North American pro sports. This would have absolutely, and this is not playing the results. I was one of the many that said at the time, like, what are we doing here, Angels? Like, you got to move. Like, Shohei Ohtani could be an incredible coup for somebody to acquire the deadline, because the Angels have to do it unless they know something and we don't, that they're going to retain him and he's going to sign another deal in Anaheim. You have to recoup whatever you can get, which might actually be something incredible. It turns out would have been incredible.
1: Would have been really, really nice. The other thing that I want to be clear, like, I don't think this actually would have changed the possibility in any way, shape, or form. But I do wonder from an Angels perspective, like, I can't imagine there are many places you hate Shohei Ohtani ending up more than the Dodgers, right? Like, it's got to be like the worst case scenario. If you get him on the East Coast and he comes out here and he's like, wow, it's not so terrible. Yeah. Like, he goes and has a playoff run in the red. And it's like, I'm not blind to the reality. Like, I still think 99% chance he ends up signing with the Dodgers.
2: That's an interesting one.
1: But he's on the East Coast. He's like, oh, it's not so bad.
2: Yeah.
1: Like, I just have a face. Like, my family's just going to move with me. And it's like, any family back home, it's like, yeah, there's 3 hours difference. Like, it's real in the grand scheme of things. Yep. Like, it's not that much of an upheaval of my life and all of those things. And then it's like, now from a Jays perspective, it's like, so I've actually gone a complete 180 on this. It's devastating that he didn't become a Ray, because would it have helped the Jays' chance 1%?
2: Yeah.
1: And apparently, with how close they were, maybe 1% would have been all they needed.
2: Yeah, might have been on the plane in that scenario. But anyways,
1: taken a bus. He's already on this coast.
2: Yeah. No, it probably wasn't going to be a Ray either, I think.
1: That much I can confirm. Yeah.
2: Yeah, that's a very, very interesting one. Anyways, we'll never know, because Artie Moreno is one of the worst owners in North American pro sports, and the Angels are one of the worst franchises in North American pro sports. All right.
1: I wonder who the Jason Lacamfora of Anaheim is. Like, the way, like...
2: Wouldn't know.
1: No idea, but it's like, it is my favorite pastime in the summer, is just like, what's Jason Lacamfora yelling about regarding the Orioles? And it's just, generally speaking, everything.
2: Yeah.
1: Yeah. And he's not wrong.
2: No, he's not. Him and the GM, Mike Elias, it doesn't seem like they see eye to eye in Baltimore. Anyways, okay, when we come back, it's just one game. Hard not to think that the Hurricanes are who we thought they were. That and more next as the Fan Morning Show continues. Ben Ennis, Brent Gunning, Sportsnet 590, The Fan.
3: From the 680 News Radio Traffic Center, I'm Lisa Emerald. Eastbound on the 401, we have a full collector lane closure from east of Winston Churchill across to Huron, Ontario. That's all due to a police investigation. So it's causing pretty heavy delays from Winston Churchill towards Mavis in the express. Southbound 410, also quite busy from south of Derry to the 401 ramps. 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
19: But they've been shot out of the cannon. Now let's see how Montreal responds. It's Suzuki on that left flank for Caulfield. Along with Slafkovsky in front. Here's Caulfield. Scores! There's the answer. A minute in. And return fire from Montreal. Aho and Jarvis. And here's a break. It's Phil Deneau in. Scores! Deneau, 4-on-4. And Montreal has the lead. Up for Texier at center. Takes that in against Slavin. All right. Chatfield. He

0: Newley jumped up to come up with a puck. Centering pass, scores! Alex Texier! And Montreal, the first to score three against Frederick Anderson in the Stanley Cup playoffs. Once again, there was Steve Cohen. Up ahead, Evans. New hook, Dibidoff! 4-3, Dibidoff! Evans! Does Anderson have it? No, Redley on, and it's 4-1. Montreal, Road Warriors, 7-2 away from home, and they draw first blood in the Eastern Conference Final.
1: Fan Morning Show, Sportsnet 590, The Fan, Ben Ennis, Brent Gunning. So it finally happened. The Carolina Hurricanes lost a playoff game. So the Hurricanes are the fourth team to have at least 10 days off between playoff games. And none of the previous three teams won their next series. The series isn't over. And in fact, yesterday's game one of the Eastern Conference Final started off very well for them. 35 seconds in, it's Seth Jarvis finding the back of the net. And then four times after that in the first period, it was 4-1 and the ball game.
2: Hey, la boo! Hey, la boo! Hey, la boo! A lot of that going on in the first period and the end of the third as well. Yeah, man, sometimes people are who you thought they were, and that might have been what we saw in game one there.
1: Yeah, it's like really very difficult not to have that opinion after game one. It is just game one, and prove us wrong, Carolina Hurricanes, I guess.
2: No, not I guess. This is important. They are the last line of defense of a Canadiens Golden Knights Cup final here in Toronto, which may cause this city to just implode. It might just be a soccer city. It's like it'll happen at the exact same time as the World Cup. We're just a soccer city now.
1: It is, man. If you just add that punctuation, it's like, so the Leafs get the first overall selection, generational player, make the playoffs their first year, and then guess what happens? In the next decade, they make the playoffs every year. They only win a total of two series. The best goal scorer in franchise history, who won a Hart Trophy and scored 69 goals, didn't score a single goal in any of the seven single elimination games. They lost to their traditional all-time rivals in one of those series, blowing a 3-1 series lead as their captain got bloodied in game one.
2: Mm-hmm.
1: They lost in game seven in the middle of a pandemic. And then the streak was snapped of making the playoffs. After one of the hometown kids who was first round pick departs, and then he immediately goes to the Cup final against your traditional rival who, after 3 years of rebuild, have already superseded anything you just did in the last decade.
2: Yeah, can I just throw one thing in there as well? One of the goalies who is part of those 10 years, been nails the whole time.
1: Yeah.
2: He let in 4 goals on the first 8 shots that he faced in that game. It's just it's honestly,
1: so that's normal. Like that, but that doesn't add to the Leaf fans are like, okay, no, but fine, something makes sense finally.
2: Right, but he's been it makes sense in that Leaf fans are getting kicked in the nether regions again, but it's Freddie Anderson's been nails all playoff long. He couldn't have thrown up against him. I mean, I wouldn't have wanted him to throw up against himself against the Sens, but it's like he didn't want to throw up one time against the Flyers. Couldn't do it. Could not do it.
1: Sure.
2: Then the second he has a chance to be like, okay, you know what? If you must be good, can you do it now? Mm. Like, would it be so hard? And the answer is obviously because they're playing not the Senators, but a good team from the Atlantic.
1: Yeah, the Carolina Hurricanes, we had this debate yesterday as to how you would feel if you were a Hurricanes fan, one of the few, the mighty, the storm surgy, the Hurricanes fans, how would you feel if once again you stubbed your toe in the conference final? And kudos to them for winning their one game against the Panthers last year. That's it. That's all she wrote in conference finals appearances since 2019. This is the fourth time they've been there. They're now 1-13 in the NHL's conference finals, which is, boy, I still stand by my thing that you would just keep going and you just hope that the matchups work it out in such a way. Yeah. I guess.
2: Well, they also got swept. Like, I know it doesn't count because it's literally a decade later. They also got swept when they were there in 2009. So it's actually 1-17 in the conference final. Again, like, you can't do that, but it's fun to say.
1: Yeah, sure. Like, I think of this era as being era that we're talking about here, right? I still stand by that I wouldn't blow it up because getting into the

0: Final Four, man. You take your chances at that point. And if you're not a guarantee, but like really good shot to get to the Final Four, what else can you ask in this random sport? But that is ridiculous, that type of record in a conference final.
1: It's insane. They Rob Brindamore, I mean, like, this goes without saying, they've won one game in the time. It's 0-7 in game ones of conference finals in his trips there as a head coach. It's just, it is nuts that this group has proven to be exactly, like, so rarely in sports is someone so exactly what you think they are, too. Like, that's the thing. It's like, there's always like, oh, come on, there's another wrinkle to this, or there's more to it. No, this is just exactly it. They had two cupcake matchups, and then they played a real team, and it looks like this. And do I think they're going to get swept again? Probably not. Like, just like odds would tell you, Freddie Anderson will have one game where he feels like making some saves, or, you know, it'll be Boosie or whoever they end up having to turn to here. Like, I don't know that they'll necessarily get swept, because Dobish is also like bound to give you one stinker in a series. He'll stand on his head for the other five games in it, but however many it goes, but he's bound to give you a stinker. So do I think the Hurricanes get swept? Probably not, but it's just, it is nuts. They are exactly who we thought they are. And I for one, will not let them off the hook.
0: Yeah, so it has been since 2018 that we saw a team out of the Metro Division in a cup final, and that was the Washington Capitals, who won it all. Yeah, that was in a stretch of three consecutive Metro Division teams being in the cup final.
1: Rangers in there as well?
0: No, that was, so Penguins winning back-to-back, and then it was actually the Rangers in 4 of 5, because they lost to the Kings in 2014.
1: Right.
0: But it's been a while, right? Like, that's, we're coming up on a decade almost of a Metro team being in the cup final. Like, is this, like, this era and the results, does it at all put some of the pressure on the league to do the thing that everybody except for Gary Bettman wants and change the rules when it comes to, hey, you got to have the second and third seed in every division play each other in the first round, and then we get all the divisional rivalries, and despite the fact that one division clearly inferior to the other, we got to keep them clumped together and the other division clumped together, as opposed to 1 versus 8.
1: Does it put the impetus on him to do that? Yes. Like, I think public sentiment and even sentiment within the league, you know, like his bosses, the people who own the teams, there are certainly some that would feel this way about it. But also, like, Gary Bettman is a human. Like, he's a person, generally speaking. And I don't know, maybe the people you know in your life are different than me or the people I know in my life. When I get more dug in on a decision, like, when people have been telling me I'm wrong for a really long time, despite how much evidence may mount up, I'm really hesitant to be like, especially if I've done, it's one thing if someone's like, hey, this is a bad idea. And I go, you know what? I've tried it once. I agree with you now. That's a bad idea. When I've tried it for a decade and everyone at every turn has told me this is a terrible idea, no one wants this, and I go, la, la, la, la, la, la, la, we're just going to charge ahead. I don't see the world where he just capitulates. And honestly, it's like, this was hurting his two favorite teams in the Panthers and the Lightning, because they had to go through each other. And if he wasn't going to do it for them, he's certainly not going to do it for the Hurricanes here.
0: That's true.
1: Yeah.
0: All right. Anything else on that?
1: No, I think it's not just the abhorrent start as well. Freege had a stat last night. The Hurricanes did not register a shot for over 18 minutes straight in that game in the third period there. That's like when you're supposed to be pushing and trying to come back. Just didn't happen that way. So, no, I think there's going to be a quick series. And, yeah, the most frustrating part of it for everything for me is just Freddie Anderson deciding to turn into a pumpkin exactly when I needed him. Like, I didn't care. He could have turned into a pumpkin against Flyers. Go for it. But, no, the second I need him, no, that's when it's pumpkin time.
0: Seems like the Cavaliers are pumpkining against the Knicks, who win game 2, 109-93, take a 2-0 series lead after erasing that 22-point deficit in game 1 to win it in overtime. Looks like the Cavs are dead men walking in this series, but you never know. It hasn't started yet, right? Okay?
1: Good point.
0: The unfortunate part for the Cavs is they also played in a series that they never started. They had home court advantage in that one against the Raptors, and they won it anyways. They don't in this series, so if it never starts, they will be going home. Okay, so they're in a conference final. If you were a Cavs fan, would you view this season as a success if they lose in the conference final, right? They traded for James Harden. They did the thing which all great teams do. They trade for James Harden to go on a magical playoff run. And you know, he's been there along the way, and it hasn't been. They beat the number one seed in the Eastern Conference. Hello?
1: That happened, yeah.
0: Okay?

0: they beat the Raptors despite them getting yet another Kawhi rim bounce in game six from RJ Barrett. Would you view this season as a success if you're a Cavs fan?
1: I do think maybe this is a cop-out answer, but like, can I find out if they get swept in this series or not? Like, if they show up in this series.
0: Okay, so you think there's style points that changes?
1: I do. I think if you just get thumped by the Knicks, because you're right, like they beat a Pistons team that was the number one seed in the conference, but throughout most of the year, and I don't know, maybe this is revisionist history on my part, I feel like all of us were like, okay, like the number one seed and you're playing great, but you're not going to just be the best team in the East all year long.
0: I was convinced at times by the Pistons.
1: At times. Then Jason Tatum showed up and started playing well, and I know he's not here either. So fair to, you know, knock that aside. But I do think style points matter. If you just get smushed by the Knicks, you lose the series in five games, I think you can look at it as like a good step or whatever. Like, you were happy you took the swing with Harden, but I don't think you're happy with it. If you lose in a six or seven, you know, game series and all of them are kind of turning out like this where they're pretty hard fought and, you know, okay, game one, I guess you don't get hard fought points because you gave up that massive, massive lead you had in the fourth quarter. It was just a choke. But I do think style points matter a little bit. If you get mushed by the Knicks, I don't think you can sit here and be like, wow, look at us. Because guess what? You're one of the top four teams in the East. This is the neighborhood you're supposed to be competing with. If you compete with the Knicks and come up a little short, yeah, I think you can look at it as a success.
0: I think the Cavs should be doing what the Raptors shouldn't be doing. We'll talk to Michael Grange after 7 o'clock. Raptors shouldn't be looking at what the Cavs have done and, oh, how close we were, because look at the Cavs. They got all the way to a conference final. And, you know, if they push the Knicks, wow, maybe the Raptors are there. Raptors shouldn't be doing that. But the Cavs should be doing the thing where they look at the Knicks if they win this series in a finals against the Spurs or the Thunder.
1: Oh, yeah.
0: And if they get destroyed, they're like, yeah, no, we play in the crappy conference.
1: Yes.
0: Okay? And the goal wasn't just to make a conference final. It's like, no, it's not even that great of an accomplishment. It is, but it's not. To get into the finals as the Eastern Conference participant in 2026, yeah, that should have been the real goal. It wasn't getting to a conference final and being one of the final two. Oh, could are we going to be the one loaded into the cannon? No. Ah, good luck. Enjoy flying across the sky.
1: Yeah.
0: So I think, unless the Knicks really are closer than everybody, including myself, think to the Spurs and or the Thunder in the NBA Finals, I think you can easily view this as a disappointment, especially for a Cavs team that they had the LeBron win in Game 7 over the Warriors. You know what it feels like to win, right? Like, you have the Raptors thing where it's like, okay, we're in this to actually win championships now, not just participation trophies.
1: Yeah, I think the other thing that adds to that as well is that this is a team that's made their move already, right? Like, the Raptors, you can sit here and you can do a, like, do I think it's going to work out this way? No, but it's like, you can see a world where Bobby Webster is wheeling and dealing, and all of a sudden it's like a completely different team surrounded by Scottie Barnes. They've made their big move for James Harden here. They had the running mate and Darius Garland and said, no, you know what? We're good. We're going to move on in this way. And it's like, do I think Darius Garland was the be all and end all? No, like, I'm not saying you couldn't have moved off him, but they have made their big play, and it was for Mr. Can't Get It Done in the playoffs, who's a million years old.
0: Mm-hmm.
1: So if it's not going to happen this year, and I've been on record with the idea that they're actually the smartest team to ever trade for James Harden, because they did it in the middle of the season. Like, they allowed the honeymoon phase to exist this deep into the playoffs. So you will not be in honeymoon phase next year. And him and Mitchell are going to be doing, like, we're going to be doing body language stuff with it, your turn, my turn situation. So, no, I think that's the other thing that adds to it, is they feel like much more of a completed product than the Raptors do.
0: Oh, totally. Yeah. 100%. All right, before we take a break, Sidney Crosby with an interview on The Athletic in which he talked about retirement. What are you talking about? Like, hey, are you going to play five more years? It's like, that sounds great. That would be awesome.
1: Yeah.
0: Okay, what's going to stop Sidney Crosby from playing until he's 45?
1: Nothing, because I think of all of the recent greats that we've seen, right? Like LeBron, when he... There's not going to be, you know, when I was, you know, young and dumb, well, dumber, I remember thinking of like, wow, man, LeBron would be like the greatest sixth man ever. He could just come in and like control. That's not going to happen. When LeBron's not LeBron, he's going to go away. And I mean, he won't go away. You'll see him all the time. He's going to be owning an NBA team or whatever's going to happen. But he's not going to be playing on it anymore. I don't think Sidney Crosby loves competing and loves hockey so much that I can easily, like, I don't think Sidney Crosby loves hockey because he's the best at it. I think he loves hockey because that's how he competes.

0: heats. And like, sure, will he play some golf or whatever? Sure. But I can see a world where Sid is totally fine hanging on as a third line center or something. And man, the end of that can absolutely get awkward. But I can see him being the, you know, recent great of his sport that wants to be that. Like Tom Brady was never going to want to be the 13th best quarterback in the NFL or something like that, right? LeBron James doesn't want to do that. I can easily see a world where Sid's like, that's actually, it's kind of awesome. Like if there would have been a center at the top of the lottery this year and the Penguins didn't make the playoffs and they win the lotto, I think he would have been like, this is great. I get to go be 2C behind this guy and like age into my retirement. I think he would love a part of that. And that's not to say he'd be happy with a diminished ability, but I think he would kind of see it as a new challenge. So yeah, I can easily see this.
1: The Olympics in 4 years are in the French Alps in 2030. If he's still in the NHL,
0: it's going to be really hard not to
1: a third line.
0: If you're doing the thing where it's like Bo Horvat's here to take draws and it won't be Bo Horvat because he'd be so old at 34 years old, let alone 40, whatever. But yeah, it's like you're going to Sidney Crosby. Some young kid is going to have a picture of Sidney Crosby and it'll paint him to do so, but on his dartboard, because it's like, well, we could take the young kid or we could just bring Sid with us and that'll be the easiest choice of all time.
1: Yeah, I mean, it doesn't feel like
0: Gavin McKenna has been lighting it up for the Leafs. Should he be the 13th forward? Probably just go with Sid.
1: Sid's amazing. But yeah. Well, and if ever there was a guy who would be able to keep up the conditioning and be in as peak physical form as you could be at 43, 44, it'd be Sid.
0: Yeah. And the brain. And he's already played that style of game as well. Like he's not losing anything from that. Obviously, the high end will exist more in his peak, but it's like he's been the world's greatest grinder his whole life.
1: Absolutely. Speaking of grinder,
0: I love Sidney Crosby so much.
1: Who doesn't? Imagine not liking Sidney Crosby. Show yourself.
0: Just the people of Philadelphia. That's literally it.
1: Yeah. All right. Michael Grange next. As the Fan Morning Show continues, Ben Ennis, Brent Gunning, Sportsnet 590, The Fan.
2: The 680 News Radio Traffic Center. I'm Lisa Emerald. Eastbound 401, just east of Winston Churchill across to Huron, Ontario, all collector lanes are still fully shut down here due to an ongoing police investigation. It's going to slow down your drive as you're approaching Winston Churchill across towards about Mississauga Road, mainly in the express. East of Leslie in the express, the center lane blocked off with a stalled tractor trailer. It's going to be slow approaching Bayview, both the express collectors. It's the all-weather drive main event. 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

0: Morning Show, Sportsnet 590, The Fan, Ben Ennis, Brent Gunning. The Cleveland Cavaliers had a pretty good opportunity to split these first two games in New York against the Knicks, you know, like up 22 points with under 8 minutes to go in game one. Good, and hold on. And then we're kind of blown out yesterday at MSG. And then there's like the Wemby Show in the Western Conference Final. Today's Insider is brought to you by Don Valley North Lexus to talk about those issues and more. Michael Grange. Good morning, Grange.
1: Morning, guys. How is everybody?
0: Doing very well. So should the Raptors be relitigating how successful or unsuccessful their season was? Should they be looking at the Cavs? Well, they already knocked off the one seed in the East, and then, you know, say that they do bounce back and make this a long series, or God forbid, make an NBA Finals. Like, should that impact how we view this Raptors season and pushing them to seven games in the first round?
1: I don't think so. I think the Raptors season and the way they finished up against the Cavs is a pretty good capsule. I think it was a good measuring stick, a good stepping stone for where they had been. I don't think the Cavs have shown anything that's all that surprising, right? Very good team. Got some flaws, and I think the Knicks were pretty heavily favored. And it looked like the favorites through two games. And if anything, the fact that they, as you point out, they did manage to wrestle aside the Detroit Pistons in seven games, who were the number one seed, that maybe adds a little bit more credibility. Had they sort of gone and got swept, and then maybe it would have meant something a bit different. But I don't think it changes much, at least from my point of view.
2: How much longer do you expect the Knicks to be this kind of, you know, because it's rare in the NBA for a team to be able to stick together as long as this group has, you know, like, I mean, you

0: look at all of the other great teams, and there have had to be tweaks and there have to be unravelings, you know, like the Knicks have been able to keep this core together. And obviously it's like, these guys have been playing together forever, the Nova Knicks and everything there. Like, I think that's maybe the most remarkable part of this Knicks run, is that they're over the last couple of seasons, is that they've actually been able to like kind of keep the band together. And it's not to say nobody's left, but it really feels like all the pieces of import have kind of stayed with this team and will continue to.
1: Yeah, I mean, all their key guys are under contract. I guess the biggest question would be, is Karl Anthony Towns, who's extension eligible? You know, that's a decision they're going to have to make this summer, but he's got 2 years, I think, left on his deal now. So, and then Brunson's under contract, Hart's under contract, Mikal Bridges under, and it'll be going down the list. So they, you know, they're going to be this team as long as they want it to be, going forward the next 2-3 years. That's how they've been designed. That's how they're put together. They've got the ownership or the means to pay the luxury taxes if and when it comes to that. So I think the bigger question is how much tread is on the tire. Mm-hmm. And they're not a young team. They're not an old team, but, you know, they're about a year away from we would start looking as a little bit of an older team. Mm-hmm. So, you know, the time is now for them. And we've seen, obviously, what's going on in the Western Conference. You know, I don't think you want to wait around to see if the Spurs get any better in the future if they come out of the West. And certainly, you know, OKC is still amazingly a team that's kind of on the rise now, too. So I think if you're the Knicks, you want to make quick work of this series. Make sure you're 100% healthy, and then it sounds terrible to say it, but hope that some of these injuries that have popped up in the Western Conference series with both the Spurs and the Thunder end up, you know, being an issue where those two teams come out of a 7-game slugfest. What looks like it's going to be a 7-game, you know, war.
0: Yeah.
1: End up being a little compromised, and you know, that could open the window a crack for a team like the Knicks.
2: Yeah, I know that formula well. Saw it in 2019. Because, yeah, the Raptors were heavy underdogs, and understandably so, to that Warriors team. I think Vegas had them as bigger underdogs than any Eastern Conference team would be in the NBA Finals against either the Thunder or the Spurs. Yeah, do you see them, like, against a healthy Spurs, against a healthy Thunder? Like, that's lambs to the slaughter type stuff, isn't it?
1: I think so. I think the Spurs would be arguably a tougher matchup, presuming Dylan Harper and Fox are healthy. I think that they just have a few too many players, and then Wemby is, you know, they've got great size at the wings, and Wemby is Wemby. I think if OKC gets through and, you know, they're fully healthy, I still think that they're by far the better team, but I just think that there's a few more matchup problems. I think Ananobi on Shea could be interesting. You know, I think the Knicks wings are after you. You know, the one weakness, and we're seeing it in the series, that OKC has is after Shea at as a 6-foot-6 point guard, and, you know, their big man rotation, they're kind of a small team. They don't have that 6'9 monster, 6'8, 6'7, that those kind of pair of dominant wing defenders, let's say, or role players. They get really small, really fast. And that's where, again, I'm splitting hairs here. I do think that either team of the West would be huge favorites. That's where I think the Knicks might have a little bit of a better crack against OKC.
2: Yeah,
1: if it comes to that. And I think if Jalen Williams is hurt and can't really play, you know, it gets a little more interesting after that, and kind of go on down the list with the Spurs, same thing.
0: All right, good job by us. We talked about the Eastern Conference for 8 minutes. Now we can switch gears to the West. You mentioned Harper there. Obviously, Castle's had a few moments. Do you feel like the shadow of Wemby kind of takes away the appreciation that would exist for those guys? Obviously, like the stage, they, you know, Victor Wembanyama's not on this team. I don't think they're playing in a conference final, you know, taking a game from the Spurs taking a game from the Thunder already, like it's played out. But it does feel like it's just like, wow, it's Wemby and his band of merry men. It's like, man, some of these other guys, these young players the Spurs have, it does feel like they're almost getting, you know, short shifted in terms of the attention that they're due.

0: because of the just, you know, the shadow Wemby casts?
1: I would almost look at it the other way. I totally accept what you're saying. Other than because of the profile and I think the light that's being shone on the series, I think it's one of the things that even casuals are kind of getting caught up because it's been such an incredible theater for these two games, and there's so much anticipation going into it, and it's delivered. Wemby, I think even the most casual basketball fan right now is pretty familiar with Wembanyama and what he looks like and what he plays and all, everything around him. But were you familiar with Stephen Castle and getting to see him play and the ferocity and the athleticism? I'm kind of watching this guy and I was joking about it the other day. It was like, imagine if Kyle Lowry was 6'6" and incredibly athletic. Oh, you mean like Stephen Castle? Like, I mean, it's kind of what he's like. You just don't see guys with those, all that talent play just so hard. And so I think if you're just kind of catching up to all this, maybe you didn't realize how impactful a player he is. I mean, he's a guy who could be all defense this year. He's still very rough and raw around the edges. I think 20 turnovers in two games would tell you that. But that guy's a player, and Dylan Harper, again, kind of overshadowed even in this rookie class that was so good. Mm-hmm. Connor Knipple and Cooper Flagg and VJ Edgecombe and the rest. Look, it wouldn't exactly shock me if 10 years from now Dylan Harper had the most All-NBA nominations. Like, I still think Cooper Flagg's the best rookie in this class and all of that, but it's pretty obvious that Dylan Harper is going to be, an elite, top-tier, All-NBA level point guard for as long as he's upright. Mm-hmm. And so, again, you're getting to see him, especially with Fox out, him starting, and you're seeing... So I think it's actually brought more attention to the Spurs. And, what's incredible, and... Like, Oklahoma City is just a superb team. We know that. That's no, like, the defending NBA champions. I think we follow them maybe pretty closely up here because of Shea and Lu Dort. And I kind of was talking to NBA people in the middle of the season after, OKC beat them in the Cup semifinal, I think it was. And I said, I think the Spurs are more talented. I think they have more better players. And they're younger. It's still a lot to expect a team that relies so heavily on rookies and second-year players, et cetera, to fulfill all of that potential. But, the Spurs are on the verge of doing something incredible. And so I think that's what's sort of playing out right now is somehow a very young, budding potential dynasty in OKC is on the ropes. Yeah. And you're like, what is going on right here? This is not how the rules of the NBA have unfolded, or sports for that matter, for the last, 50 years, let's say. And, so I think, I don't think those guys are being overshadowed by Wemby. I think that they're on a stage because of him and they're living up to the billing.
2: Totally. But Wemby, though, like,
1: let's talk about that guy.
2: Wow,
3: we made it 13 minutes into the conversation without really focusing on him. Look at us go.
2: But the 7'4" guy who just hits logo threes in overtime is the defensive player of the year, runner-up for MVP, who changes everything on the floor defensively and then... dribbles like a point guard. That guy who's 22 years old, if you were going to do something counter to the history of the NBA, you'd probably looking like that would help. He is breathtaking. Great. I'll say, I know this because you listen to the show all the time. I love Shea, and my God, every time he puts on the red and white of Canada, obviously going to be rooting like hell for him. I'm rooting for Wemby. Like, I can't take my eyes off him. My kids are like asking me every night, is Wemby on TV? Like, he's I've never in maybe like Shohei Ohtani's maybe.

0: it comparable in pro sports right now? He's unbelievable.
1: He really is. There's a headline for you. He's really good. I think it's just an amazing combination of, I'll say this. You know, the NBA is just absolutely full of incredible athletic specimens, like just example after example of guys who just do things that they shouldn't be able to do. That, you know, it's that's the league, right? Like, that's one of the biggest reasons it's a global phenomenon, is because, you know, how can LeBron James do what LeBron James does? And on and on down this list. And Wemby might be at the apex of that. So, but I think what's emerging as he so rapidly, you know, become maybe the best player in the world, you know, certainly one, two, or three, is it's just this, it's paired with this, I don't know if you want to say intellect or will or, you know, this elements of character that are going to allow him and have already enabled him to fulfill this enormous potential. That's what's so staggering, is, you know, everything that goes into, you know, and I'm very lucky person. Like, I've got a chance to talk with and be around and observe athletes who are at the highest level of their sport in all kinds of contexts. And the one thing I think that's underrated about athletes is most of them are in some way kind of genius, right? They don't know. It's some guys it comes across, like, they're very capable of expressing and communicating things in a way that it's pretty obvious. Man, these guys got a CPU that's different than most. But, you know, that's not always the case, and some choose not to. But it's almost impossible to be a true great and not be just have so many things going on intellectually, mentally, that allow you to reach all these, into all these levels of talent you might have, and explore them and grow them. So all the, and Wemby, luckily, I think for us as fans, is a guy who is comfortable in kind of explaining and sharing and demonstrating all that stuff that he's got intellectually and emotionally, and you know, and then you pair it with what we can see, which is, we just don't see guys like this ever. And we're in for a treat, and we are in for it, and we have been in it for a treat these two games. I only wish, you know, people look for comparisons, and obviously Shaquille O'Neal is one just because of the whole unguardable factor. I'm just, you know, and Kareem Abdul-Jabbar, who's probably gets underrated a little bit, but he's probably for sure top five player of all time, maybe higher. Maybe, you know, he could be, you can make an easy case for him as number one player of all time. But, you know, even the age I am, I only saw Kareem play fairly late in his career. You know, he was always well into his mid-30s, pushing 40, had some incredible years playing with Magic Johnson and the Lakers in the 80s. But, you know, there's not a great record, and I certainly have no recollection of what he was like as a 22-year-old coming out of UCLA, but, you know, I just kind of looked it up, and he averaged 35 points a game as a rookie in the NBA, right? And he won an NBA championship in his second season, and was finals MVP and all of these kinds of qualities. So, you know, and obviously the game was very different then. Kareem was forced or required or expected to play a certain way, and who knows what it would have been like. But again, he was a very, very smart guy, very, very intellectual, very, you know, it was paired with all these incredible abilities and strengths. So, maybe that's the only comparison we have, but that's what I'm. That's what we're doing here. Is we're reaching into history and we're finding very plausible parallels with

0: you know, one, two, or three best players who's ever played for a guy who's in his third season. That's, you know, it's the ride's only going to get more fun from here. And I'll say this as a guy who's been really lucky to cover Shea through his career. And I couldn't hold a guy in higher respect just for how he carries himself. I hope the Thunder get through this. You know, I hope that they win this matchup, because I think if they do, they'll probably win a title. And I think, you know, that Thunder organization and Shea in particular and Lou Dort is just a wonderful, wonderful guy. For everything they've done, they deserve another title. Like, this is and you look at how they've had to deal with the injuries all year and Jalen Williams being in and out. You know, you want them to get that title. Like, I think that they deserve to be a two-time champion at minimum. But if they don't get it, I don't know when they might get another one, because this Spurs team on paper looks like, I don't know how you're going to believe you can beat these guys routinely in the next 2, 3, 5, 10 years.
1: Delusion. That's pretty much the only way that you can
2: Wemby
1: sit there.
2: Injury.
1: Well, yeah. No, but I mean,
2: that's how the T-Wolves beat them twice in that series.
1: This version of it. But okay, so to that point, and maybe the answer to this is like, Wemby is just so driven, it was going to be this way if he was 6'6", regardless. But does it not feel like, you know, I think back to like, and Kobe was not the first guy to do this, but he's the guy that like kind of jumps to mind the most for me of like, every offseason I'm going to go and I'm going to develop something else. It's like, I'm going to become a better passer. I'm going to become a better defender. I'm going to become a better distance shooter. Feels like Wemby tried to cram all of that into this summer. It's like, he's training with KG. He's working on the Dream Shake with Hakeem. He's going to a temple in China to learn about like how to think about things in a better way. It does feel like he is well aware of the possibility of his own NBA mortality just because of the size of the body and the track record of guys that size, that he's trying to like put this thing into hyperdrive, as opposed to somebody like, I don't know, I'm just going to pick a name, Cooper Flagg, who could go, yeah, man, I got 12 years minimum, it feels like, to do this thing. I don't think Wemby is unaware that he can't take for granted every healthy season he has.
0: Yeah, and I mean, I agree with you, and I think you look back, there's probably a couple of explanations for that. One is I think he's been very much groomed for this, and it's just been a great fit. Like, it's something he's accepted. It's something he wants, and he's been supported. I mean, he was playing pro since he was 15, and everything you read about the environment he was nurtured in, it sounds like the best possible way to raise a generational talent. You know, they're all the good and none of the compromises that sometimes come with that. So we've seen so far. I think that the fact that he had deep vein thrombosis and was, it's hard to tell how, but I mean, he had a blood clot in his shoulder that kept him out of the last, 25 or 30 games last year. And I think, you know, that's, you can die from that stuff. Like, it's you know, it's not something to be taken lightly. And so I think that, it's not that he needed it, it probably did sort of make him, you know, I think there may be a tendency early in a career when you've had great success to relax a little bit. I think not that Wemby was headed that way, but certainly having that health scare probably added a little bit of fuel to the fire. And, you know, I think what's interesting is how lucky the NBA is, because, you know, you mentioned a Cooper Flagg or that guy is raising the bar. I think he's going to be, you know, because there's this incredible combination of ability and tenacity and will. You know, if you are Cooper Flagg, and like, I've never heard one thing about Cooper Flagg that suggests he's not going to be a guy who's going to max out all the ability and talent he has. That's, man, what am I going to do with that guy? And so, yeah, I bet you Cooper Flagg is leaving no stone unturned, because, you know, that's the bar right now. And I think it's, you know, I think you've seen it in this playoff series. Like there's nothing casual about Wemby. And as a result, these two teams are playing at a level you just do not see sports played at this level very often. Like, you just don't. Like, it's just crazy, crazy.

0: finals. Grange, go ahead. Yeah, no, go ahead.
1: Yeah, I was just going to and so to say, right? Like, could there have been more pressure on a guy going into it's the second game of a series?
0: Must win.
1: And absolutely must win. And I thought he was awesome. And, you know, that's why this series is going to be so good.
0: He is going through a bit of a tough narrative, though, online. And it's always been that way with the flopping stuff, Grange, though. But, like, what do you mean?
1: You know, don't pay attention. People are clowns. They don't get it. He's incredible. And the level of defense he's having to deal with to score 30 points in just one turnover in a must-win game, you know, that's why you're an MVP. So people are clowns. Like, the guys, you know, the guys are absolutely, you know, deserves every single accolade that's possible. And if you don't like, if something about him, you don't like the flavor, well, that's on you. I mean, because the guys, don't pay attention. That's my take.
0: Yeah. You hear that, clowns? That's what you are, clowns.
2: You amuse Michael Grange.
0: Yeah. Michael, always a pleasure. Thanks, buddy.
1: All right, take care. Have a great weekend.
0: You too. Michael Grange, today's Insider, brought to you by Don Valley North Lexus.
2: The last time I heard Grange that upset about something was when a golf course told him he was no longer allowed to walk it.
0: Right.
2: And it's a golf course that may or may not host the Canadian Open this year.
0: So, yeah, there's a lot of, man, you can cut some highlights together, and it's not like, yeah, there aren't embellishments by Shai Gilgeous-Alexander, and that's part of the game, though, as well, right? But, yeah, he's also a great, great player. And, yes, that has been a topic of conversation, especially online, but also on the talking head shows, debate shows.
2: Yeah.
0: And we don't do a lot of that in this country because, just frankly, when the Raptors aren't in it, the NBA takes a backseat to hockey and Blue Jays and all that, right? The next great debate show topic is pretty clearly if Wemby completes this and then wins his first title at 22 years old. And even Kareem was 23.
2: Yep.
0: He's 22. Doesn't turn 23 until January.
2: Yeah. Because he's held captive at UCLA, which is why it took Kareem until he was 23.
0: Yeah. Yep. LeBron didn't win until he was 27.
2: Nope. It famously took him a while. I don't know if you recall discourse of the early aughts there. It was kind of a big deal.
0: Yeah, made a finals with the
2: worst team ever. Zydrunas
0: Ilgauskas.
2: I think just to ever play basketball. Forget make a finals.
0: Anderson Varejão was on that team too, right?
2: Yeah. Oh, yeah. Wally Szczerbiak. We can name some dudes.
0: Wally Szczerbiak at a moment.
2: Yeah, no, sure. It's just like not the guy you think of as the two running mate for an NBA Finals team. Or Big Z.
0: Yeah, no, we're getting ready. Crank up your debate machines for, is Wemby on track to be the greatest of all time? Because how can you not when you're the 7'4" guy? And yes, obviously injuries are the thing that's going to potentially stand in his way, but you beat the thing that everybody thought, the Thunder team that won last year, that's like the worst version of the Thunder team that we're going to see in the next five because they have all their picks. They have so many potential moves here.
2: Yeah.
0: Oh, it's not a dynasty. It's actually just one because you just ran into Wemby. And yeah, same thing applies to the Spurs team because Grange said it, like they're not getting worse.
2: No. They've done they did the thing. We talked about this, not to make everything about the Leafs, even apparently Wemby. But it's like they did the thing where they were able to stack good talent around him because it took, and it's not that it took a minute, but remember how careful they were with him in that first season? He was wrapped in bubble wrap. It's like, that's what you got Dylan Harper in the second pick. That's how, like your Stephon Castles. Like, that's what you do. And now you're off and running. And there's also, I mean, of any team in pro sports of the last, of this century, who do you feel better? And I know it's like completely different infrastructure, like popping, walking through the door to coach, like, but that team, I feel like I've seen this movie before. They can build the thing around the one spectacular guy and then find the right pieces. And it might not just be one spectacular guy. I think Wemby is just destined to be a, and I hope this isn't the case. It feels to me like one of the great what ifs. Like there's just going to be the late season injury and it's going to be like spectacular seasons and the counting stats will be there and all of those things. And then you're going to be like, but what if? I can't. And I hope I'm wrong. I would love to be proven wrong about this. I just can't see a world where that's when we fast forward and we jump into this thing, you know, 15 years from now, I imagine that's the conversation we're having as opposed to like, wow, did LeBron, and you know, I have him as my GOAT, but like, did he just get pushed to three on the all-time list?
0: Yeah, I

0: because he's just better than everybody else.
1: I need to mention this point. Have you seen other 7'4 humans move? Like, I was thinking of the guys that are that size. Like, do you remember, this guy was on the Canadian national team for 5 minutes. Remember Sim Bular? It's like, he's 7'5", 360, and it's like, just go stand in the post, and it's going to take him a while to get back down to the next post. He's going to stand there. You know, look at my favorite freakazoid right now, Olivier Rieu, I forget what the last name is. Rieu, with the Florida Gators. It's like, see that guy?
2: Didn't he transfer?
1: Okay, maybe he did. I don't know. Apparently not my guy. I rescind ownership, apparently. He's 7'9", okay? He doesn't move like this. And granted, he's like 5 inches taller than one.
2: UC Irvine.
1: Okay. I don't know what happened there. I'm feeling you've gotten some games the Gators go to. Anyways, probably NIL would be the answer to that. But you see other guys at that size, they don't move like this. They're not like, forget about the skill gap. Like, just the athleticism gap is insane. I also saw somebody great reporting. It's not reporting, it was just a reporter walking onto the court, and they just went to the spot where Wemby hit that shot from. Mm-hmm. They took a picture of it. It's so far. It's like on TV, it's like, oh yeah, but like, you know, you see guys hit logo threes. That is one of those, like, go appreciate how far away that is. And imagine anybody making that shot, let alone a guy who's 7'5" or 4" or whatever you want to
2: call him. Ryu is 7'5", so yeah, maybe he's the Wemby stopper.
1: No, I've seen him. You know what that would be? That would be PJ Tucker when he was a Raptor being the LeBron stopper going, please stop. That'd be that meme. It's just there all over again. Anyways, it's a great meme.
2: Yeah, it's good. Luke Combs is bringing his My Kind of Saturday Night tour to Rogers Stadium on Friday, June 5th, 2026. He'll be joined by Dierks Bentley, Ty Myers, Jake Worthington, and Thelman James for an unforgettable all-ages night of country music. To celebrate, we got your chance to be there. All you have to do is listen for a code word. Today's code word is Hurricane. 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
3: From the 680 News Radio Traffic Center, I'm Lisa Emerall. Eastbound on the 401, some good news. That full collector lane closure between Winston Churchill and Hurontario Ontario has reopened. Now further east on the 401, just past Leslie and the Express, we have two right lanes taken out due to a stalled tractor trailer. That's causing delays from Yonge and the Express and Bayview and the Collectors. 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

0: Anilin up 1-0 over the Hurricanes. Let's talk to Luke Fox, Sportsnet's own. Good morning, Luke. How's it going?
1: It's going pretty well. Yeah, they came ready to play last night. Holy cow.
0: Mm-hmm. Yeah.
1: Shot out of a cannon.
0: Well, not quite, because 35 seconds in, it was rough. But yeah, then after that.
2: No, that was just like the NFL player that needs to like get hit once and then they're into the game. That's what that was.
0: Yeah.
1: But the game was decided in period one.
0: Yes.
1: Right? Like, yeah.
0: Yeah, no, it was impressive.
2: This one goes out to you, Leafs Nation, from Freddie Anderson. Yeah.
1: Sorry about Freddie?
2: Oh, I just said it's like, this one goes out to you. Don't worry. I am exactly who you thought I was. Here I am giving up 4 goals in the first period after being breathtaking throughout the first 2 rounds of the playoffs. It's just
1: predictable. What a stat, though. What a stat. 5 goals allowed in round one, 5 goals allowed in round two, and then five goals allowed in game one of round three.
0: Yeah.
1: Like, yeah.
0: Slightly different competition, though, okay?
1: Yeah,
0: So let's talk.
1: Well, and breakaways galore.
0: Mm-hmm. Let's talk about it, okay? Because Hurricanes, man, the Leafs of the last decade would have just pushed over all their grandmothers to have the type of success that the Hurricanes have had in the postseason and all the conference final appearances. But the one win in those conference finals appearances, and that one came in the 5-game series loss last year to the Panthers. What are, like, if you were a Hurricanes fan and then you get blasted in another conference final, despite how good you looked in the first 2 rounds, man, and you look at that division, like, would you want change? What do you do if you're the Hurricanes? You just keep doing this if this series goes the way game one indicated it might?
1: Oh, boy. I don't know what you do. Let's not overreact to one game. They were on a 8-0 heater coming into that game and then had to sit on their hands for 11 days. So I think if Montreal was to steal a game in Carolina, it was going to be this game. Let's see how game two plays out. But yeah, I mean, it's funny, right? Like, the Leafs forever, it was round one. They couldn't get past round one. They finally did. And they acted like they won the cup. The Avalanche, before they won, remember Nathan MacKinnon? They couldn't get past round two.
0: Right.
1: Round two was their thing. And now it feels like for the Hurricanes, round three is their big issue. And part of that might be, you know, the strength of competition that they face until they get to face a team from the Atlantic. And for the past, you know, years of Hurricanes

0: relevancy, the Atlantic has been the better division than the Metro in terms of high-end contending teams. But yeah, well, I think we'll let this one breathe a bit and let it play out. But I'm very impressed that Marty St. Louis has his guys ready to play. I think Montreal has the edge in that, like you mentioned about Freddie Gunner. Dobish is dialed in. And, you know, they have like nothing to lose, right? They have the mental edge because they're playing free. All the pressure is on Carolina.
1: Yeah,
0: all of it. It's not even close.
1: No, it's all host money. Okay, I agree with you. Like, probably shouldn't overreact to one game. But I would just say for myself, I think they're probably going to lose the series is the way I look at this. If they do, how bold do you think the Hurricanes will get? Because I don't think we think of them as an overly, like, I don't think when people think of, like, wow, just like a swashbuckling organization, it's like, yeah, we think of the Golden Knights when it comes to that, not necessarily the Hurricanes. This is a team that got into an offer sheet war with the Montreal Canadiens. This is a team that traded for Mikko Rantanen and then traded him again. Like, how much appetite do you think there will be to shake up what they've got going on in Carolina? And then just
2: but
1: like,
2: their owner's too busy firing everybody in Portland.
1: Yeah, and being loud about it. You're right. He is very busy. So maybe it's time to do it. It's like if the boss isn't watching, you do whatever you want is the way I look at it. But like, what do you think about that, Luke? Like, this has been a team that hasn't exactly sat on their hands during this era, despite having all of the, like, again, air quotes with it, but success of making it to conference finals. How do you think they look at like tweaking this thing versus like not a scorched earth blow up or anything like that? But if every year when you play a good team from the Atlantic, you get your teeth kicked in, you probably should reevaluate things.
0: For sure. What's the move though? I think they have one of the best coaches. I think he's getting the most that you probably can out of that group. I like their decor. I think you probably just try to do what you've been trying to do forever, which is find a pure game breaker. Like who's the face of the Carolina Hurricanes? The scary thing, it might be the coach.
2: It
0: might be
2: the
0: Rod
2: coach.
0: Brind'Amour.
1: It absolutely is.
0: Yeah. I mean, Taylor Hall, I love the playoffs that he's had so far. And, you know, if he's an impact player again, like he was in the first two series, you might be talking about him as a Conn Smythe candidate if they can rally here and go all the way. But he's not Hart Trophy Taylor Hall anymore. Sebastian Aho's a fantastic player, but I don't know if he's a game breaker on the level of some of the guys they have in Vegas, certainly not Colorado. And even right now, Montreal, like, you know, some of these guys. So I think that's the play. And it's not like Tulski hasn't been trying. You mentioned Rantanen. They tried to get Marner. Like any high-end player, they're trying to make it work. They're trying to find a way to find that elite game breaker. But if they lose this series, I think that's probably what we're going to say is they were one elite game breaker away. The other thing you could do is goalie. Like they've always been goalie by committee. Mm-hmm. But I don't think that owner is going to spend, you know, a ton on the next big goalie. And I don't even know who that is. Well, I mean, yeah. A very aging Sergei Bobrovsky going to market. If Florida lets him go to market, like, and next to that, you know who the best UFA goalie is? Stuart Skinner. So like, it sounds like a punchline, but it's not. Like, what are you going to do? What's the play here?
1: No, I think
2: Anthony Stolarz.
1: No, they definitely should trade for him. Logan Stankoven for Anthony Stolarz. Who says no? Definitely the Hurricanes. You're right, though. They have tried to do it. And yeah, I mean, if you think it's hard to find the forward or D that makes a difference, I mean, good. Like, even if he was just sitting there in free agency, it's like, I don't know how confident you'd be that the goalie is going to be that guy. They have tried. And I mean, even the trade, the second trade they made for Rantanen in there, right? It's like getting Logan Stankoven. How important has he been for them in these playoffs? Yeah. And this is a guy who was good for Dallas when he was there. Like, that's a proven playoff performer. But no, I think you diagnosed it perfectly. This is in a world where all of the best teams have a 1A something. You know, it's like we've seen McDavid, and obviously it's not just him, like Draisaitl spectacular there, or what the Panthers have done with Barkov as that number one center, and then, you know, having the great goaltending performances from Bobrovsky. It just doesn't feel like it feels like the closest thing for an on-ice player they have to a 1A anything is Jacob Slavin. And I like, yep. Maybe I'm missing something, but I can't remember. It's like when the defenseman has been the guy to lead your team to the cup, generally speaking, you need him more than to.

0: just have like the best stick in the league and be really good at breaking up things and being an efficient D. You usually need like, you know, the Cale Makar part of it as well. Like, is it fair to say like Slavin is the best like on ice thing they have when you kind of compare it to their peers across the NHL?
1: I would say so. Yeah. And then, you know, I was thinking about it, like, wasn't Svechnikov supposed to be that guy? Like
0: totally.
1: Maybe 4 or 5 years ago, he really showed some flashes, and I think there was hope that he would grow into being like one of those top tier or maybe just below it superstars. And he never really took off that way. Yeah. So it's hard. So they've kind of just done it by committee. They come at you in waves. They roll lines. Their decor is deep, but doesn't have that Makar, the Bouchard, or the Hudson in the case of this series. And they kind of are just, I think they've done very well by committee, but they don't have that upper elite end talent. And I mean, I think that's true in hockey, but we're seeing it in the NBA playoffs, the Super Bowl. You need the star quarterback or the running back to just take over a game, and they just don't have that guy, and they never have, and they're really hard to find unless you draft one, and they haven't been in the draft because they've always been good.
0: Yeah,
1: like they haven't had been in the high end picks lately, so. I don't think it's for lack of trying. I think Tulski has been very creative, and if they end up losing this series, I think he's going to work to try to find an angle. I don't know who's going to be out there though. Robert Thomas, I don't know.
0: Isn't Robert Thomas just defensive Sebastian Aho, or like passing Sebastian Aho? Like it's like he feels like it's like adding another one of those guys, but it's not necessarily a better version than that.
1: No, you're right. And that is, I think that, leads us to free agency. And, I wrote a story this week about Alex Tuch being the most coveted free agent, on defense. It's probably Darren Radish. Like this is where we're at. Yeah. If you have a game breaker, you end up re-signing him and you end up keeping him. Maybe I shouldn't take it there, but that's why, there's so many people chirping the Leafs about Mitch Marner. It's because these guys they don't change teams in their prime anymore. They change teams maybe at the end if they're chasing it.
0: Yeah.
1: But, you have to keep your guys.
2: Yeah. No, if only the Leafs had offered him the richest contract in franchise history.
1: I'm not saying they should have kept him, but I'm just saying it's a unique scenario.
2: Totally. It wouldn't be that unique if actually Rod Brind'Amour was fired after this, right? Like we saw it in Dallas with Pete DeBoer, right?
1: Yeah.
2: They had a couple of conference finals appearances. And then, part of it was he threw his goalie under the bus. And obviously that was untenable.
0: This is all Sebastian Aho's fault.
2: Yeah. And Rod Brind'Amour is so ingrained in the community there. And it doesn't mind that he's making.
1: And cheap.
2: Yeah.
1: And
2: that's cheap. What I was going to say. Doesn't mind that he's, despite the accolades and, his value, I think, to other franchises, taking less to be the head coach there for one of the worst owners, it feels like, in pro sports. I don't know. I guess they've had success. It was hard to say that. But, man, everything you hear about Tom Dundon, even before this Portland stuff, it's not great. But you think at all, like, Leafs might be sitting back and wondering, like, if there is a coaching move there and would Rod the Bod make sense in Toronto?
1: Oh, man. How fast would GMs be picking up the phone if they fired Brind'Amour? Yeah, and I don't sense a ton of urgency on Chayka's part. I don't think the sense I get is he doesn't feel like he's racing with Stan Bowman to get the best coach available. He realizes he's in a different position than the Oilers. Vancouver, it really looks like this is Manny Malhotra's, job to lose now that they fired Adam Foote. So, if you're Chayka, why not let this round play out just to see? I he might leapfrog Cassidy as the most coveted head coach available if that were to happen.
0: Well, man, could you imagine, like, again, I'm with you. I don't think it would be Brind'Amour, but can you imagine Brind'Amour would be like, oh, okay, like the bottom of the roster is what it is, but

0: God, you'd be looking at Austin Matthews, and like, not that Sebastian Aho is not a wonderful player, but it's like even this diminished version of Austin Matthews is like kind of giving you Sebastian Aho stuff. Like, you know, I know more of a, you know, kind of well-rounded offensive player, and that he's looking to pass a little more. But I mean, it's like the downgraded version of Matthews is still a 40-goal Selke forward center. So I think it'd be fascinating to see the way it kind of plays out there. Okay, you mentioned the Leafs coaching search stuff and how they're going to slow play it here. You know, do you have a name, whether it's just one you think makes a lot of sense or any reading of the tea leaves? Like, it feels like between now and the Leafs hiring a coach, we are going to hear 15 names are going to feel like the hot candidate at any given time. Well, what's your read on it?
1: My read on it is it might be a name that hasn't even been mentioned yet. Like, I don't feel comfortable throwing out a name because I don't have a front runner. And quite honestly, I don't know if they have a front runner. You know, I obviously they're talking to David Carl, as they should. I would be, quite frankly, a little bit shocked if that were to come to fruition. I think it's absolutely worth talking to him about, but I think he's going to ask for a lot of security, a lot of money. He's still quite young, and you know, it's tricky bringing in a coach in his 30s. You know, he's had a ton of success, but how is he going to adapt in his first NHL job to that room? You know, I think even Sheldon Keefe, who had a lot of experience and won a championship at the pro level in the AHL, I think it was a hard adjustment, and I think he got better at it. But year one is pretty tricky, and by all accounts, they want to be pretty competitive in year one. I also think he's going to be very expensive and going to want a ton of commitment, so they better be sure he's that guy. And I think he's interviewing the Leafs as much as they would be interviewing him, because he's got to uproot his family. He's very comfortable. But I understand why he's a person of interest. This week I heard, you know, Derek Lalonde's name mentioned. I don't see that happening. I think that's just courtesy. I think it's like when they interviewed Pridham for the GM job. I don't think he was ever a really serious candidate, but you talk to your people to give him a chance. But from my understanding, this is going to be a pretty wide net. And I look at these conference finals and I see what Marty St. Louis is doing, first timer. Brenda Moore, you know, obviously these guys have crazy playing careers, Hall of Famers, but that's his first job in the NHL, and it's Jared Bednar's first job. He's kept it a long time because of his success, but he wasn't, you know, that highly talked about until he got that job. He kind of came out of nowhere, and he is a fantastic coach, and he's endured longer than everyone except John Cooper, another first timer when he was brought up. So I think it's going to be someone like that, someone who's like, oh, let me get to know this guy. I haven't really heard about this guy. So, I also think it's really important that Chayka and Sundin, you know, have an idea of how the team wants to play and find a coach that fits that and not just be sold on the biggest name or whatever the coach says. I think they should have their idea of how the team should play and then find a coach that fits that mold.
2: Yeah. Maybe it's John Gruden. Marley's probably not, but yeah. It's interesting because it just feels like everybody could be a candidate.
0: I mean, the thing is, if it was the other John Gruden, football, yeah, John Gruden, we would get the answers to all the questions we have. Like, sick. When it's the hockey men, they leave here and they're sick. Like, well, I have my thoughts, but I want to get another job. It's like, you'd just be ripping on a podcast.
2: Yeah.
0: Guys can't win. Yeah. And I don't want that to be true.
2: Yeah. Luke, always a pleasure, buddy.
1: Okay. Have a good weekend, guys.
2: You too. Luke Fox.
0: Let me hear your snap count, Matthews.
2: Yeah. I'd be all in on Rod the Bod. I love Rod the Bod, I got to say.
0: Okay.
2: And I know he hasn't quite, not even gotten to the finish line, like gotten into the final lap of the race.
0: Right.
2: Understood. Again, compare that to what the Leafs have been through the last decade. And it's miles different. And you're going to say, but let's see him do it in the Atlantic, of course.
0: Obviously.
2: I got a lot of time for Rod the Bod.
0: No. Two things can be true. I think he's a good coach, and I think you'd be happy to have him as your coach. But also, like, come on. you've been sitting over there in JV dominating. Mm-hmm. And it's like, this is the big boys. And it's like, maybe the big boys are different.

0: Maybe there's more of them now. Like the Montreal Canadiens, I'm sorry. I hate to break it to everyone, including myself. Officially a big boy now. Mm-hmm. Like here they are, playing in the conference final. Probably going to play for a cup. And then I have to choose between them or Mitch Marner winning it. And I'm going to be sick to my stomach. But they're a big boy now. The Atlantic is just a different level. And I would love the idea of a different voice, someone from completely outside of this, untethered to any of this. And especially somebody who has seen a successful org so recently, right? Because even Berube, the Blues weren't that. No. The Blues were a respectable org, but they weren't the Hurricanes going to conference finals every year, copy and paste. So I'd be curious to get that perspective on it as well. I'd be very open to it, but I wouldn't be like, I wouldn't want to forego this process that the Leafs think they have just because Brendan Moore became available all of a sudden.
1: Rick Tocchet would have been my guy too. Like, yeah, but unfortunately you can't have him.
0: I mean, he can't even beat the Canes, so.
1: Yeah.
0: Probably not his fault.
1: We'll speak to a guy who's a big fan of Rick Tocchet's work this year. Adnan Virk of MLB Network next as the Fan Morning Show continues. Ben Ennis, Brent Gunning, Sportsnet 590 The Fan.
2: The 680 News Radio Traffic Center. I'm Lisa Emerall. On the eastbound 401 approaching Winston Churchill, two left lanes are shut down due to a stalled tractor trailer. That's causing a backup from Trafalgar, both the Express and Collectors. Then just east of Leslie and the Express, we're seeing two right lanes blocked due to another stalled tractor trailer. This one's causing a backup from the Allen in both the Express and Collector lanes. It's the all-weather drive main event. 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

0: Frank Show, Sportsnet 590, The Fan, Ben Ennis, Brent Gunning. Blue Jays taking 2 of 4 against the Yankees. Final two of that four-game series as they take 4 of 7 on the seven-game road trip in Detroit, taking 2 of 3 against the Tigers. I would add parenthetically, everybody's doing that. Tigers a stank right now. And then, almost ninth-inning comebacks in the first two games against the Yankees, but then completing a pair of very well-pitched games, 2-1 and 2-0 in the final two games of the series. Three-game set against the Pirates starting tonight and Paul Skeens Day tomorrow. Let's talk to Adnan Virk of MLB Network. Good morning, Adnan.
1: Good morning, Ben, Brent. Fantastic use of parenthetical, which is the best use of a word I have heard since yesterday. I gave a tour of this wonderful family, Daniel Morrow and his wife Marina and their kids Mateo and Luna. They won a tour to get, they won a tour of MLB Network, lunch with me, which of course is the low light, but then they got to go watch the Blue Jays-Yankees game. Thank God the Blue Jays won. But in the middle of the conversation, Daniel, I was asking where I grew up, and then I said, well, I was in the Kingston area. He said, well, that's equidistant between Toronto and Montreal. I said, wow, that is the first and last instance I'll drop equidistant correctly in a conversation. But you just topped it with parenthetical. That was great.
0: Thank you, buddy.
2: I just like to think that family, like, before they had lunch with you, they're like, it's okay. Like, the lunch part, it'll be fine. Like, we'll get through it. And then we get to do the rest of the day.
0: Yeah. And also, come on, stop saying your Kingston area, your Odessa, right? Come on.
2: If he says that to somebody in New York, they're going to be, yeah, Permian Panthers, baby, let's go. That's the problem with saying that. That's the problem.
1: Odessa, Texas, very good. But you're right, Brent. I even warned the kids. I go, don't worry, this is the worst part of your tour. Because they said it was Mateo's Christmas present. And I said, listen, this is a bad present. I have to sit and have lunch with Virk. This is not what I was hoping for. But great family. When they said St. Clair, Weston, Dufferin, I said, let me guess, you guys are Italian? Dad, Italian. Mom, Serbian. And I said, sorry about the Italian soccer team, which did not get the lunch off to a good note. But we recovered. Eventually, I took them to Studio 42, and we got to throw some wiffle balls, and the kids had a blast. Like I said, I'm just happy the rain held off and the Jays won.
0: Yeah, my favorite Italian soccer stat is that Shakira has made more World Cup appearances than the Italian soccer team over the last 4 World Cups.
2: Honestly, though, if it's anybody's birthright more than Italy to be at the World Cup, it does kind of feel like Shakira's, though. True. I got to be honest. Yeah,
0: that's true. Yeah, those hips, they do not lie. Anyways, Blue Jays.
2: Get Shakira on next week, Mackie.
0: The Blue Jays don't score runs. That's a lie. They score 2. And for the last 2 games, that's enough to win. They scored a few more in the first 2 games of the series, obviously. But they didn't look like an offensive juggernaut by any stretch of the imagination. And they are still 4 games under 500. But, like, they're still in it, right? They're not where the Tigers are. And we'll get to the Tigers later on in this conversation. Like, is it kind of a miracle that the Blue Jays find themselves not completely underwater, considering how abhorrent this offense has been through almost 2 months of the season, Adnan?
1: Again, raise your...

0: game with the use of abhorrent. That is an excellent way to describe this Blue Jays offense. And I think it's fair to say that injuries have been a big part of it. Of course, we know that Barger not being there, Santander, they're hoping for something. And, of course, then Kurt's injury might be the biggest one of them all. But you've got some of the horses back. I mean, Springer's back. Thankfully, it showed a little boom yesterday. Vlad Jr. reaching base three times. You know, I think ultimately you do expect these guys to pick things up. Dalton Varsho obviously had the double yesterday. Like, those are the ones that I'm looking at specifically. Springer, Vlad, Varsho, like, you guys take care of this offense. I'm not expecting Ernie Clement to provide slug or Andrés Giménez. Like, Ernie Clement hitting 290 to me is phenomenal. I'm like, great, but he's not a high on base guy. He's not a slugging guy. But everyone loves Ernie Clement for good reason. But ultimately, this offense has to pick it up because you're right. What do you expect of Brandon Valenzuela? Like, this guy's there for his glove. He's there to just catch the ball and try to handle the pitching staff and go from there. So they clearly needed more from this offense. And even winning these games against the Yankees, like, it's phenomenal news to get the split, no doubt about it. And I was very impressed with the pitching. Obviously, Miles yesterday stepping up big time in a bullpen game. You Savage, phenomenal in a showdown against Schlittler. But you do have to score some more runs if you're truly going to be competitive. So this is around the time, as you guys know, last year the Jays took off with what? Barger's promotion. That's not going to happen this time. They're going to need to find guys from within. The guys all step up. But ultimately, you're close-ish to 500. My concern right now, to be honest with you, isn't the Yankees, who are now 4.5 games back of the Rays. It's the Rays. Like, the Rays are ridiculous right now. And I'm like, oh, my God. The Jays are going to be 12 games back. Blink before you know it. That's how good Tampa Bay's been.
1: Yeah, they've been remarkable. You know, that AL East, it does feel like, and I don't know, maybe you have a slightly different read on it. Does it not just feel like every year you have to expect, and there's no reason you can't be one of these teams, but it does feel like between, and the Red Sox have kind of removed themselves from this, but it does feel like, you know, just because of the history, they do have the funds, whether they want to spend them or not, that they can get up there. It does feel like there's just going to be two teams that are having great seasons in the American League East. And, you know, for a while, it felt like the Orioles were going to be a part of that. Obviously not the case. Like, I think you just have to go into every season expecting that there is going to be at least two teams in the American League East, and you can absolutely be one of them, that are going to be having great seasons or at least great starts like this.
0: Yeah, the good news is, I'm with you, Brent, that ultimately, even though right now in the wild card standings, the Jays are only half game up on Boston and two games up on Baltimore, I will agree that I think there's more separation there than people realize. Like, I think it's clearly Tampa and the Yankees look formidable, not only in the American League East, but also in the American League. Even though the Yankees have lost 9-13, that is the Jays with a bunch of other mediocre sub-500 teams. And then I feel like there's another level of Boston, Baltimore. Like, I don't think they're as strong as Toronto, especially once the Jays get a little bit healthier. But if you look at the wild card standings right now, and why not? I know it's a little bit ridiculous to do so, but the Yankees are there. Then it's the White Sox right now as a wild card team. Then you have the Rangers, the Mariners, the Twins, and the Blue Jays. So part of you says, well, of course, Toronto is better than the White Sox. I mean, they can clearly catch the Rangers, whose offense is even more anemic than Toronto's. But Seattle at some point will wake up. And then, okay, well, what other team will do something? Is it a Houston or whomever it might be? So it's tricky right now. The entire league, not just that division, has been underwhelming. But at some point, guys will separate themselves. It's kind of like what happened with hockey. Like, there was parity for much of the year, and then in March, it was like, okay, then teams do eventually fall off. Mm-hmm. So I'm with it if I'm a Blue Jays fan going, well, there's no really great teams aside from the Yankees and Tampa. Okay, but eventually teams will get hot and start to pull away. Like I said, Seattle will get better, and all of a sudden you're fighting for a wild card and saying, okay, there's six teams fighting for a third wild card. Mm-hmm. Nobody wants that.
2: Yeah, Rays are a great story. Obviously, they pitch the hell out of the baseball, and they have a bunch of guys that make some contact. And one slugger in Junior Caminero, who's the real power threat, who could have been an Angel. Like, what do you make of that story that the Rays almost traded for Shohei Ohtani in 2023, except Artie Moreno's like, no, we're the worst franchise in pro sports. Don't allow that trade to transpire. We're going to let this guy go for nothing. In fact, we're going to add at the deadline, even though we have like a 10% chance of making the playoffs. Junior Caminero would have headlined a package that the Rays were going to send to Anaheim for Shohei Ohtani in 2023 to just rent him for the rest of the season. I mean, that feels like a sliding doors moment for both the Rays and the Angels.
0: Yeah, I completely agree, Brent. Like, I can't imagine that Shohei would have been long-term there, as you said, because they just couldn't afford him. But just imagining him in a Rays uniform, just it's like picturing Wade Boggs in a Devil Rays uniform. Just would have felt so weird and unnatural and part of Ohtani's evolution in his career. Like, I feel like eventually he would have made his way to the Dodgers, because who else is going to give him $700 million? But how would that season have unfolded? And more importantly, as you said, for L.A., how would it have unfolded knowing that you have a great, bright young star in Caminero? This guy had 46 home runs a season ago. So that has to go down as one of the weirder parts of Artie Moreno's tenure. Not necessarily that he held on to Shohei, because I get it. He's a generational player, and Mike

0: go down as the greatest player of all time. But you added at the deadline. As you said, like, it's one thing like, we can't trade this guy. He's too valuable. I won't do it. But no, we're going to go for it. Like, what? Like, you're not going anywhere. I remember they made those trades, and within, like, a week, they were done. Like, they were, like, four games in a wild card, and the season was over. Managerial malpractice, as Steve Phillips called it.
1: Yeah, I feel like there were other people who had this take at the time. Not a lot of them. I'm the only one brave enough to admit I had it years later. I thought, like, hey, man, you're only ever going to get Shohei Ohtani in your building once in your life. Like, you're not going to be 10 years from now of like, wow, man, we never thought we'd see another one of these. And here he is, an angel again. I thought you kind of had to do everything you could try to keep him there. And you had to show there was actually like a desire to win. So I will be alone on the island now. Basically, nobody had that take at the time. Certainly no one other than me brave enough to admit they had it now. So I understood it. Well, we're talking about Ohtani. Okay, obviously he is number one in the draft of this guy's coming to your town. You need to see him. He might be number one. Like Victor Wembanyama feels like he's surpassed him, but he might be number one in all of sports other than Wemby. How close to the top of that list is Paul Skeens? Like, he's going to be in town this weekend. And yes, it is always a little weird when it's a starting pitcher because you're like, wow, I hope this guy is great and my team gets no hits. Although, you know, the Blue Jays, they could do that against lesser pitchers than Paul Skeens. Like, how high is he on the list of, like, this guy's coming to town? I've got to get a chance to see him across baseball.
0: Yeah, I think it's always a little bit different with starting pitchers because, as you said, who knows what can happen on any given day. I was so hyped up for Skeens' opening day start, and that's the one egg that he's laid this year, albeit not helped by O'Neill Cruz's lackluster defense on a couple plays there at Citi Field. But other than that, Skeens has been rock solid, and he is truly like a rock star because when he gets there, you're like, you know what, Skeens is – his whole MO kind of transcends the sport. Like, as you said, it's not the Pirates are in town. It's the Pirates in town. Oh, man, hopefully Skeens is pitching. Like, you know, when you're going to a game and saying – I'm hoping to watch the starting pitcher. That, to me, is when you transcend. And there's only, I truly think, a handful of guys you can say that about. Like, with respect to Kevin Gausman, I think if you go and Kevin Gausman's pitching, you go, hey, he's a great pitcher. He's an awesome pitcher. But it's not necessarily windy with Kevin Gausman. They're not going to see Gausman. But if I say it's Skubal Day or it's Skeens Day or Yamamoto, like, there's a handful of guys you go, yeah, no, this is important to watch. It's just this guy and what he's capable of. And anytime Paul Skeens can go out there, he can shove. And it's always funny as a visiting team, because, of course, as a Blue Jays fan, you don't want to see Skeens dominate your team. You want to see the Jays win. But you do kind of want to see his greatness, like, unfold. Mm-hmm. So I always find it a little bit odd. Like, I wouldn't want to go see Skeens get bashed up. Maybe I would, I guess. But I just, as a baseball fan, I want to know. I want to see Skeens deal early, show that for, like, let's say 6 innings. And then the 7th we get to him, or the bullpen we get to him. So at least I can say, well, Jays won 4-3, but I didn't get to see Skeens strike out 12-6, and that was ridiculous. You know what I mean? It's an odd feeling I would have as a sportsman. You want to see athletes at their best, even when they're the opposing team.
2: Yeah. Skeens, though, coming off a rough one against the Phillies in his last start, 5 earned runs over 5. So we'll see. Maybe catch him at the right time. Maybe not, though, because, yeah, he bounced back nicely after giving up 5 earned in just 2/3 of an inning in game 1 of the season.
1: Well, and honestly, O'Neill Cruz kind of high on that list too. When are you ever going to see somebody play center field defense like that? Like, honestly, kind of high on the list. Very different experience, but pretty high.
2: Yeah, no question about it. All right, so yeah, Tarek Skubal is on that list if he ever pitches again. Now, he'll be fine. He's just getting all the loose bodies taken out of his elbow, and he's going to return and win all the games for the Tigers because the Tigers, man, I don't know where your bar is for, wow, you're out of it in the first 2 months. Probably around where the Tigers are now. They're like 11 games under 500. And yeah, they play in that crappy division. And the American League is the crappier league. But how much of the Tigers already said, oh my God, we're going to have to hope that Tarek Skubal returns and that he pitches well. And then we can trade him for assets at the deadline.
0: Yeah, I was going to say, Ben, this is the worst-case scenario, but I actually don't think it is. Originally, I would have said the worst-case scenario would be like 3 games under .500, so they're probably not going to make the playoffs, but they're not bad enough to sell. But this actually might be the better scenario for them because hopefully Skubal comes back, he shoves, but the team continues to be terrible, and they go, well, we have no other choice now. Like, clearly, their decision was kind of like what Brent was saying about the Angels. Like, you're only going to have Ohtani this one time, let's go for it. Skubal, they tried to sign on the offseason. Clearly, they're not going to be able to because he wants $350 or $400 million. The Tigers can't afford that. They can't pay it. So, hey, let's just try to win a World Series. We'll have that memory forever. Kawhi, one and done with the Raptors. Skubal gets his World Series with the Tigers. Well, so what a great moment that he went off to the Dodgers, and the rest is history. Instead, the team stinks. They're underachieving, and he's been hurt, and they've been a disaster ever since he got hurt. They've been in a free fall. So this might be the best case scenario. He comes back, looks great.

0: Right? Like in two or three starts, and they go, okay, that's it. We're open for business. The team's not going anywhere. Just trade him and get some value. Don't pull an Ohtani in this case. I think in this case, you know the Tigers would realize, yeah, it's a fait accompli. Scooble's going to be gone. Go flip them now. So if you're going to stink, stink. Don't make it like, well, then they go on an 8-game winning streak. They go, oh, God, now the Tigers are back in this thing. Do they really think as an 85-win team they can make the World Series? That's that awkward Netherland you don't want to be in.
1: No, and yeah, I guess they're not out of it because the Guardians weren't out of it last year, despite the fact that they were out of it. And they came back and ended up winning that division, but then lost to the Tigers in the playoffs. Anyways, great chat as always, Adnan. Appreciate it.
0: Appreciate it, boys. And by the way, I was joking with our producer, Austin, the fact that the men Americans were like, oh, is everyone in Canada cheering for Montreal? I'm like, what? Like, have you been to Ontario? Are you aware of the Francophone English rivalry over the years? Like, God, what are you, nuts? Meets Lake Accord? The amount of people cheering against Montreal might equal the amount of people I know who are cheering for Montreal. But go Habs go.
2: Yeah, why'd you say that?
1: Yeah.
2: Go away.
1: See you, Adnan.
0: Thanks, boys. Take care.
1: Adnan Virk of MLB Network.
2: He's part of the team. Did you hear what he said?
1: Yeah.
2: A very, very subtle thing, but lets him, you know how familiar he is. He didn't say your producer.
1: Yeah.
2: He said our producer. Yeah. Like Adnan on the show.
1: Yes, he is. I mean, he's a featured performer.
2: I know. It's just like, you know, I think that as a guy who used to call the guests and everything, it's like, it's nice to feel like you got a guest who's bought in, and he certainly is.
1: He sure is.
2: You should clip that, Mackie. Put it in your Rolodex there.
1: Yeah. Okay, so I think Adnan is right when it comes to the Tigers and Tarek Skubal. This was the fear last year, right? That, oh my God, they're not going to have Vladdy locked up long term. And the worst place they could be in is like, yeah, sort of kind of maybe wild card ish, but do we buy? Do we sell? We can totally reset the franchise, sell Bo and Vlad, and we risk losing them in the offseason anyways. And what do you do? Like, do you roll the dice and going for it in one season in which, I don't know, are you really going to win a World Series? They avoided all that because they won the division. And also, I mean, before that decision ever came to a head, they signed Vladdy up long term. But they lost Bo Bichette, free agency.
2: That's right? True.
1: Yeah, that's pretty significant. I would say. Yeah. The Tigers are in a similar spot where, luckily for them, they play in the metro of the American League in the Central. But I should, once again, the West also stinks. Everywhere, but it's funny that all the Toronto teams just play in the best divisions in their sports. It's all good, except for the Raptors. Luckily, the Raptors play in the junior varsity side of the bracket in the NBA. But
2: I'd also point out that a team in the Raptors division won an NBA title 2 seasons ago.
1: Sure, yeah. But that era is over. It's Wemby and the Thunder from now until eternity, and then maybe the Mavericks with Cooper Flagg eventually.
2: No, but you know what's going to happen here is it's going to be like when LeBron was in the East and they had to deal with LeBron, but all the talent went West. I would not be shocked remotely if, because of the 1-2 punch of Thunder Spurs at the top of the West, all of a sudden you have a talent migration East, and it's like ultimately it's harder to win the West because Wemby's there, but it's like you're going to have a more landmines to step over.
1: Maybe. We'll see. And it works in ebbs and flows, I suppose. But yeah, it does feel like...
2: Unless it's the Metro and the NHL.
1: Yeah. They always stink. Okay? They're always going to stink. And the Atlantic will always be good. And I'm sure, yeah, the Leafs will figure it out, if not this year, like in a couple of years, right in time for like, yeah, the Canadians to be in year like trying to win a third straight cup or whatever, and the Sabres, same thing.
2: And when all their guys are locked up to $8 million contracts and every other good player makes $18
1: million. That's right. The Canadians and Sabres will be the Lightning and Panthers and like the Bruins you can throw. Anyways.
2: Honestly, man, who could have seen that coming?
1: Yeah. Anyways, the Tigers, what do they do with Tarek Skubal? Well, there's only one thing to do if this continues is reset your franchise. But man, how much do you need to see of Tarek Skubal here in the whatever 3 starts if he comes back and pitches before the deadline, which all indications are that he will, and apparently everything's good. Like, there's positive indicators for him. Like, how much are you 100% sure you're getting the best out of Tarek Skubal?
2: Do you remember what people were ready to give the Diamondbacks for Zach Gallen at the deadline last year? Like, I know ultimately I don't think he got moved, but it's like the idea of, like, we see starting pitchers way lesser than Skubal. Like, fetch a haul at the deadline. I think if you're a team and the, because I can understand it. Like, yeah, in a perfect world, you're giving up all your farms and all your

0: finest meats and cheeses and everything there, that, yeah, you want to get A-plus version of Scoobel. But go look at the other options that you're going to be looking at acquiring. It's like, yeah. Is a C-plus version of Tarek Skubal as good as an A-plus version of some team's third starter that you're acquiring because that's, you know, where the contract is up, or is years of service, you know, are going to get them to free agency here? I don't think you'd need to see a lot. Obviously, it's a small pool of teams that feel like you can win a World Series and you're going to go in. You have to have the prospects for it, but no, I don't think the Tigers are going to have a problem other than like the pulling of the trigger. I don't think the Tigers are going to have a problem on getting a haul and a half for Scoob.
1: Yeah, it is Paul Skene's day tomorrow, and he has made one appearance against the Blue Jays. He went six, gave up two earned runs, which is, it's okay. It's fine. Yeah. It's not Paul Skene's-ish.
0: No.
1: And yes, coming off a bad start against a very good Phillies team that's flipped the script after they fired their manager. I need to see more from Paul Skene. Paul Skene's during the regular season, like what he's doing before this last start, he was, you know, ERA under two yet again. And first guy, like the live ball era to have potentially done that three consecutive years. That's amazing. He's been amazing. And I get it. Like he plays in, the National League Central, where, again, it's not the glamour division in the sport, but there's some good teams, like some Cubs teams in there have been good. And, you know, you got to play everybody. It's not like he's played nothing but tomato cans.
0: And Brewers have been Guardian-ish, yeah.
1: Yeah, but having never seen him in a game of import.
0: That's mattered ever in his life, yeah.
1: Ever.
0: Yeah. I guess LSU, but we're not watching this.
1: We're not.
0: No.
1: And it's not. Listen, you can join David Carl locking arms as, like, the greatest college
0: and
1: players.
0: Jerry York, don't forget him.
1: Yeah, in the sports where like college, that sport matters in college, but it's not football where it's like, oh yeah, no, if you're the best college football thing,
0: yeah,
1: you're one of the greatest in the history of your sports because that matters
0: for sure.
1: And basketball, same thing. But you know, Tarek Skubal gets the edge until further notice, until Paul Skene pitches in either a pennant race down the stretch or a playoff game like Tarek Skubal has done.
0: I cannot hold the Pirates against Paul Skene in that way. I can only judge him on what he's being asked to do. So I can hear the argument that it's like they're 1A, 1B, and I guess you just, like you're saying, give the tiebreaker to the guy who's done a thing before, but I don't. To me, that feels like judging Paul Skene because the Pirates suck. It's not his fault. He's literally just done everything he possibly could do.
1: I would say that Pirates feel more relevant this year than ever in Paul Skene's tenure there. Oh, big matchup against the red hot Phillies team. Kablammo.
0: Oh, okay. Yeah.
1: All right.
0: Yeah. May 21st, famous.

0: It's like you can be like if you're a judge guy, you can be like, oh, judge is coming to town. And it's like you go 3 for 4 and you still win the game.
1: Yeah.
0: Paul Skeens is great. It's almost certainly not going to happen.
1: Although we saw Cam Schlittler be great and get out-dueled.
0: Well, right? but is Treyus Savage starting? I'm sorry. You said it was who?
1: Yeah, it was Patrick Corbin.
0: Who's been good, but like we're grading on a curve here. Yeah.
1: Totally. All right. When we come back, we're going to talk to Sam McKee of Real Kipper and Bourne. And Leafs talk next as the Fan Morning Show continues. Ben and Brent Gunning, Sportsnet 590, The Fan.
2: From the 680 News Radio Traffic Center, I'm Lisa Emerall. Eastbound 401 approaching Winston Churchill, two left lanes shut down due to a stalled tractor trailer. It's still heavy from Trafalgar and the Express Collectors. South of Pearson and the Express, the transfer to the Collectors has two left lanes blocked with the stalled tractor trailer. And then east of Leslie and the Express, two right lanes blocked with another stalled tractor trailer. It's heavy from the 427. 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

0: Fan Morning Show, Sportsnet 590, The Fan, Ben Ennis, Brent Gunning. That song means that it's the final segment of the week for us. Soon enough, our next guest will know what that feels like. Sam McKee of Real Cooper and Born. Happy Friday to you, Samuel.
1: Welcome to Mailing It In with Sam McKee.
0: Wait, this? No.
1: Yeah.
0: No.
1: The last segment of the week. They're like, let's talk. Let's get the guy. Yeah.
0: So,
1: love it.
0: Yeah. So what do you want to talk about? What do you want to talk? What do you want to talk about?
2: You got anything on your mind, bud? Lord knows you don't have a platform.
1: No, I don't.
0: I
1: will say, I can't believe the Jays had a winning road trip. That was the most unwatchable seven games of baseball that they won four of. I still don't know how it happened.
0: Yeah. They have good pitching. That's how.
1: I would love for some pop off somebody's bat. I guess George Springer hit a bomb last night.
0: No, he's heating up.
1: Watch.
0: Yeah, George Springer's heating up.
1: Oh, yeah, heating up all the way over the Mendoza line. Holy, look at him. Yeah.
0: No. Yes, he hit two home runs.
1: He's got an OPS under five against righties. Keep it up.
3: Like a slow cooker.
0: Yes.
1: Yeah. Holy
0: hell. It's called heating up. I'm not saying he's having a good season.
1: He's like my dad's crappy chili started in the morning. That was eat at night.
0: Why throw your dad under the bus like that?
1: Sorry, Dad.
0: Yeah.
1: He makes unbelievable
3: chili. I was going to say, there's no way AMAC makes a bad chili.
1: I'm sorry,
3: no
1: Dad,
3: way.
1: If you're listening.
0: Yeah. That's really he's rude. Heating up. Dalton Varsho's heating up. He had a big double. It poked the other way. The score, but it ended up being the winning run. Everybody else stinks, though. Oh, my God, actually. I can't
1: do another Lenin Sosa at bat.
0: Dude,
1: I can't do it.
0: All right, so he's one of
1: the channel when he comes up.
0: He's one of the three. Yeah, absolutely. Hey, guess what? The guy who the White Sox are like, yeah, we can do without him. Probably not worth keeping around, but they're like, what else are you going to do, I suppose, if you're the Blue Jays? So he is part of a trio of fellas that I compared to, like, there's the Titanic meme of it's been 84 years since they had a base hit, right? There's three guys that were in the lineup yesterday.
1: Great vocal meme, by the way, there.
0: Thank you. You know exactly what I'm talking about.
1: Yes. Right?
0: Yeah, okay.
1: Of course.
3: So he looks just like her, too, so it's really perfect visually as well.
0: Yeah, so Lenin Sosa is three for his last 33. So, yes, that is...
1: That's right.
0: Yeah. When was your last hit? So who... let's see if you have the sense that we do...
1: David Schneider.
0: Yes. He's four for his last 52, dude.
1: I got to tell you. I can't believe he's still getting ABs. Like,
0: buddy,
1: it's crazy.
0: There's got to be someone. Lenin Sosa's on this team, too. So, yeah, no, at least David Schneider has done a thing in Major League Baseball with this team. Lenin Sosa has done nothing for nobody ever and is still on this team.
1: Well, he hit 20-something bombs last year for the crappy White Sox.
0: Yes, 20 bombs with the OPS of nothing, playing no defense with no speed and swinging at everything. Like, no, who cares? Like, not all 20 homer seasons are built equally, buddy.
1: And I know Okamoto's been wretched ever since his hot streak.
0: Buddy, that's the trio. He's two for his last 30. So Okamoto, two for his last 30. Lenin Sosa, three for his last 33. David Schneider, an impossible four for his last

0: 52. That's
1: amazing to get that many opportunities when you're just that stinky. I guess Okamoto was the hottest hitter in baseball for a little while, so you gotta keep going back to him, and you paid him $50 million a year. Is there no one right-handed on the Bisons?
0: Correct.
1: Like, is there no right-handed anyone down there?
0: No.
1: Call him up.
0: No.
1: Davis needs to go down and have a little time. Just a little time. Like he did last year.
0: Yeah, no.
1: He's going to get optioned when someone comes back, though, right? Lucas is coming back. Somebody else coming back. They're going to send him down, right?
0: Yeah, he does have options left. That's why I wondered if, you know, maybe they would have broadened Eloy Jimenez up to start the season instead of Davis Schneider, lest we forget that he was also on this team. But yeah, Alejandro Kirk is coming back and Nathan Lucas come back. I don't know. I haven't heard anything about Addison Barger. It's like no big deal. He just, you know, felt his elbow hurt after throwing a ball 102 miles an hour. I'm sure he's totally fine. Yeah, no, there are not a ton of options. But yeah, when Kirk comes back, you figure could be the end of the road here for Tyler Heineman, who's out of options. But yeah, if there was another option, I guarantee you the Blue Jays would be exploring that. Because you know what? They already explored it with the Lenin Sosas of the world.
2: You have switch hitting Jonathan Class A on the 40-man roster. Right. Do you want to go back to that
0: he had
2: well,
0: a moment?
2: Either, you guys?
1: He actually had a massive home run against the Cardinals last year, right? Top of the ninth.
2: Hey, you asked. I'm just giving you answers here, man. You asked.
1: Bring him up. I mean, it can't be worse than Davis Schneider right now.
0: No, man.
1: Can it?
0: No. Like, that's as bad as it gets for a slump. Yes. Like, at least he will... He'll work a count and pray to God that somebody throws
1: he'll
0: a ball
1: full and then swing at a high heater or watch one down and in.
0: Yeah. Dude,
1: that's kind of what happens. Anyways, big home set coming up. I'm going on Sunday, 12:15 first pitch. I saw Paul Skeens versus Patrick Corbin on Saturday. It's just hilarious. That's very hilarious, those two guys going up against each other.
0: Yeah, I'll be there
1: for
0: that.
1: We don't have to talk Jays anymore. Yeah. I'm excited.
2: Patrick Corbin's good now. I don't know what you're talking about.
1: No, just the disparity in stuff is hilarious.
2: It's
1: like the most electric stuff in the league versus just like a lefty poo flinger is hilarious to me.
2: Agreed.
0: How funny is it that, you know, the Leafs go through what they just went through for the last decade and then their first season out of the playoffs, it's going to be the Montreal Canadiens against Mitch Marner in the Stanley Cup final. How funny is that?
1: Yeah, it's very funny. That's very funny. I laugh. Ha ha. Very funny. All I do is laugh about it every day. I mean, listen, it is what it is. And if you're listening to this, you're probably a Leaf fan. You just have to prepare yourself. It's happening. Like, there's just no world where it's not happening. Carolina layoff killed them. Like, they're going to be, they came out hot. And then they forgot how to play hockey. I've never seen a team that's supposedly supposed to be that good just turn it over more than they did. Let the Habs get in behind them. And listen, the Cale Makar is their superpower. He's the, third best player in the league? Like, there's a reason that they are the best team in the league because they have Nathan MacKinnon and Cale Makar. Cale Makar plays 35 minutes a night. He is, like, Kipper said on our show yesterday, and I kind of agreed with him, that if you had to choose which guy you would miss for a game, you might choose MacKinnon over Makar. Like, Makar is so good. He does everything for them. They are in big trouble. Knights look great. It was evenly matched. It's going to be Mitch versus the Habs. It is. We all know it. We have a week and a half here to prepare ourselves, and we can just get through it all together.
2: No,
1: that's what we're going to have to do.
2: We're a soccer city now. World Cup's coming here. Like, hockey, who heard of it? Yeah, no, that's us, baby.
1: I'm a Yasiel Puig guy. I'm the other Leaf guy.
2: Oh, okay. All right.
0: How exciting is that going to be when he's dragged off the field in handcuffs?
1: Am I going to get to go to a game before he gets arraigned? When's that happening?
2: I don't know.
0: You're talking to one of the voices of that league, okay?
1: Yeah, I know. I saw first pitch, but I saw him gun one in there. This guy throwing BP to his boy. He's been prepared for this for the last 5 years.
2: All day.
1: I don't know. How old is your child? Is he five?
2: Yeah, he's five. Yeah. No, you nailed it. Nice. Good job. Better, right? Look at you. I would just say if that's something that's on your bucket list, like to see Yasiel Puig at the pits, you might...
1: Might
2: want to get on it. Yeah, it's like this isn't a thing of like, look, man, Spain's always gonna be there. It's like I don't think that's the case with Puig.
0: Yeah, it's like the Wemby got to win a championship, got to get stack him up early because the 7'4" guys don't have like a long shelf. Like same thing.
2: From what I've seen, not that I've been keeping too close to tabs, does seem electric. Hit a couple of bombs, borderline robbed a homer the other day. So yeah, I mean, shocker. You know, he did what he did in the major leagues, I would imagine. But
1: so back to the Habs versus
2: Golden Knights. Yeah, yeah, no. The obvious segue.
0: Yeah.
1: Am

0: Are you guys going to root for the Habs?
1: You are.
0: Yeah,
1: I think I am too.
0: Yeah.
1: Although, yeah, man, how hilarious would it be to see, you know, I've done the switching in my head right in this moment. I talked it out the other day about how Mitch Marner, if he does win it all and he wins the Conn Smythe even too. Yeah, sure, fine.
0: That's in play.
1: Yeah, and he wins the cup. And then, like, it's a great celebration, and he'll forever be that cup champion, and then they'll have the parade in the parking lot, and then he'll just be a guy. Like, he'll just be... I think there will be a moment of solemn...
0: But that parade when it's like, and they said they didn't want me in Toronto, right, where he's wearing, like, a stupid chain that he's been wearing for some reason, and it's like, it's gonna be tough.
1: No, sure, for sure. And in that moment, he will feel like, yeah, there's nothing at all different than... than doing this in Toronto in that moment, except then he'll realize, oh, the next day, yeah, his life will be the exact same, and he'll be an irrelevant figure when the Golden Knights finally, you know, the fact that they can't take away any first round picks because they have none, so they take about the second round pick, and eventually Mark Stone, like, he doesn't play any games ever again, and they crumble.
0: That's the thing.
1: If we could
0: just dodge this year,
1: yeah,
0: the future is not bright.
1: No, it's not.
0: Like, they have paid the piper to get a lot of an aging core here. And, like, I know Eichel's not ancient, and, like, they'll find ways.
2: His spine was fused together in a surgery only used by UFC fighters who famously do not have long careers. So I don't think you're...
0: But he's in the prime of his career.
3: Of course, he's great. Still. He's great.
0: But, like, outside of that, like, they're getting older. Their D-core isn't what it used to be. Like, this year, if we could dodge this year, but I watched that game, and you're just expecting the Avalanche to overwhelm the Knights, and they just don't. They just didn't. Like, I mean, there was the last 10 minutes of the game, McKinnon was this world. Like, he was just a man on a mission. They almost come back and tie it. Like, I think it's still a chance, clearly, that the Avalanche beat them. But I think it's going to be 6 or 7 games, and we're going to have to sweat it. Like, it's not going to be that Colorado wins 4 straight games, and it's a gentleman's sweep here. Like, we're really going to have to sweat this out. So, yeah. And Mitch, like, I don't know if you guys watch that game. I know you guys got to get up really early. If the game's starting at 8 p.m., must be just murder for you guys. But
3: I was watching.
0: Mitch was the best guy on the ice until the last 10 minutes of the game. He was all over it. I can't believe how good he looks. He never looked close to this good in playoff games, at least. It's amazing how much everybody brings up Toronto. Everywhere. It's all, like, they're doing it on the broadcast.
3: I know.
0: It's just... Can you just talk about how good he's been without bringing up Toronto? It's insane. Grow up.
2: Agreed. But this is also proof positive of the take that I have, and I'm sure you have it as well. It's just like, not that I didn't need any proof of this, but now I have the proof that I can take with other people. Toronto is the league. If the Leafs just ceased to exist and there was no Toronto team, I don't know how the league functions. Like, everything is just in relation to what the Leafs do, let alone it being the financial engine. To your point, I'm watching a game in the conference final and they're bringing up Toronto and how it's like, wow. And the idea that it never crossed anybody's minds having these conversations of like, gee, does that say something about the player? No. It only says something about the market or the team he left. That to me is the infuriating part. It's like, we do the third part of the thought exercise. We're like, right. And what does that say about the atmosphere here or what the play? But no. It can only ever be seen in a negative light. And it's just, it's everybody's favorite thing to do in the world. Much like with the Cowboys and the NFL, like, who doesn't love dunking on them? It is the thing that the league is built on, is Nelson Muntz ha-haing the Toronto Maple Leafs. It's what they're built on. They didn't get to do it in the playoffs this year. And they're like, don't worry. They had a meeting. We'll find a way. And they found it. And it's via Mitch Marner's playoff success.
0: Well said, young man. Well said.
3: Thank you. I am the youngest man in this conversation. So thank you.
0: I know.
3: Thank you.
0: Very well said.
3: For that. Okay. So the other, let's power rank frustrating things. Obviously, Marner looking this way is like number one, far and away. How close is Freddie Anderson up until last night looking like this in the frustration power rankings? It's like, Freddie Anderson, if he had to have a good playoff, he didn't want to continue it against the Montreal Canadiens. Like, the one time, it's like, I know, you could never help the Leafs when you were the Leaf goalie. You've had this great playoff. Heaven forbid you just continue it in a series that would save us from one half of the nightmare we're staring down the barrel of a week and a half from now. Obviously, Marner looking this way is the most frustrating thing. It was also the most expected thing. But Anderson is a very close two for me of him doing this. And I suppose maybe you'd feel differently about if he throws up on himself in the conference final. But that's just going to make me more.

0: mad because I didn't care if he was good against Philly. I do care if he's good against Montreal.
1: Yeah. On May 18th at 11:08 p.m.,
0: I saw this tweet this morning.
1: A post from Sam McKee. For the next act in the playoffs from hell for the Leaf fans, we all collectively have to root for Frederik Andersen again, and he, of course, will turn into a pumpkin and allow the Habs to go to the final. Good start. Good start. I would say that the Carolina Hurricanes were as bad defensively as you're going to see a team be in the conference finals. They were horrendous. Wasn't Jake Slavin a minus four last night? Like,
0: yeah, Brindamore talked about never having seen it before. Slavin.
1: No, he was. They were awful. And listen, some of these goals are tap-ins where there's breakaways or whatever, but they just, you just knew they were going. It's a weird thing watching him where you just know. Like, has there been a goalie more in the last 10 years watching hockey where you just know what version you're going to get of him? And so they go down there, they score that early goal. The building's going crazy. And then Cole Caulfield comes out in front and Frederik Andersen lies on his stomach for some reason. I was like, why did he do that? And then he just shoots it into the wide open net. I was like, oh, that was weird. And then it's like, oh, now it's 2-1. Oh no, here we go. And you could just feel it with him. And I got to tell you, that's confidence shaken for everybody. For fans of the Canes, for Rod Brindamore, who I don't think particularly loves Frederik Andersen, even though he's been great here, but you know the history with him and the ins and the outs and the injuries. Like, there hasn't been the Freddie seed of doubt planted at all for the first two rounds, and now it is firmly there. And I'm not even saying it's all his fault. As the number one Freddie hater in the world, I won't even say it's all his fault. They gave up so many great A's. But I'll tell you, they're waking up this morning being like, is he back? Like, is playoff Freddy back? Like, everyone's thinking it. So, massive game two for Frederik Andersen and the Canes. Like, they lose that game, they could get swept again. They're 1-17 in the conference finals since 2009. 1-17, boys.
2: Yeah.
1: It's hard to believe. How do you do that? One?
2: No, I know. And if you want to just do this era, right? 1-13.
1: Yes.
2: So, what would you do if you were a Canes fan? Like, what would you want them to do? Again, you have to imagine a world in which there's a Canes fan who cares. But, like, if you were a Canes fan and it's like, man, we just have all these great regular seasons. And it's like a Leafs adjacent conversation, obviously, but like totally different because you're talking about, oh, we win two rounds, but not three. Not just we win no rounds. But, yeah, would you want significant changes? Would you just be like...
1: You have to go back to Freddie for game two, obviously. You have to just kind of stay the course. You had, you know, a month off. Like, these guys were in summer vacation mode, boys. Like, they were,
2: you know. No, I mean, if you lose the series, like, in the offseason,
1: who knows? I mean, it's Carolina. They'll do nothing. There's no pressure. No one cares. They'll just come back and be the Canes again. And they'll just be like, oh, we're the best this year. And that model told us we're going to win everything. Like, that's just, you know, that's what they'll do. They just get to do that every year. They have one guy who covers a team and, you know, they have an army of nerds that tell everybody they're the best team in the league until they play a real team in the conference finals and lose every year. Like, we all know the story. They're not going to, like, are they going to fire Tulsky? No, they're not going to fire Tulsky. Like, are they going to fire Rod Brindamore? No. Are they maybe going to get a new goalie? Probably. Like, will they make additions? Are they going to change their philosophy? I don't think, like, if you hire Eric Tulsky, that's what you are. You're the Corsi slop team. That's what you are. You shoot a million pucks and you hope five go in. Like, that's what you do. So we'll see. But that, I don't like watching them play, boys. I mean, even when they're winning, I don't find them particularly attractive to watch. Do you? Like,
0: no.
1: It's just not, there's not a lot of star power. It's just like, it's a lot of Jackson Blake and Stankoven. It's Aho, who's not particularly amazing, although he hammered Jake Evans last night. Oh, my God.
0: Yeah.
1: I thought that wasn't a penalty. Anyways, so yeah, that's my Carolina Hurricanes thoughts. Not fun to watch. Probably will change nothing if they lose.
0: Okay, so speaking of nerds, complete 180 here. I have to ask you about it. We're all in the circle of trust here. We're all friends.
1: Yeah.
0: You know, we all love the game of golf. One of us loves Bryson DeChambeau, or maybe not. Where are you at on your man? Could I just get a temperature check? It's been a long time since we've done Live Yelling.
1: This is gaslighting. This is gaslighting. I've told you, I don't know how many times over text. I don't even know how many times I've told you over text that I have denounced him for at least a season. I have been off of the scent. I've told you multiple times that I can't stand what he's doing. and you have to bring it to terrestrial radio, mm-hmm. pretending like I still may be a fan of the
2: guy. No,
1: that's a disgusting act. I'm going full.

0: Randy Moss here. That's a disgusting act.
1: I am just giving you the chance to let it be known, because I know that.
0: He's having a tough go.
2: You want
0: boys.
2: Public record.
1: Yeah, exactly.
2: Are you going to change the length of your irons now, Sam?
1: Yeah, you're Mr. No, One love, Length here.
0: I love those. I'll never do that. The only problem is, I have a 58 that's normal length.
1: All right.
0: My 54 and my 58 are normal length, and my 50 is a 7-iron length. So I have a Frankenstein set of clubs. My 5 and 6 iron are normal length, and then 7 through gap are 7-iron length, and then the 56 and 58 are normal length. So
1: didn't you go test out 3D printed irons? Like, did that?
0: I did.
1: Am I?
0: Okay. A voter.
1: No, really? This is the thing. Like I told you,
0: but Jason Day uses them. Tons of guys use them. It's not just Bryson just does it loudly, but

0: I mean, the other guys play them. I don't know. I love the one leg thing. I'm a tall guy. You guys get it. Like, it just, I love them. The only problem is that they're kind of getting beat up. I mean, I've played 50 rounds of golf for like 4 straight years with them. And like the face is kind of falling off on a couple of them. And like, it's just, but I still hit them well. I love them. Like, I get so excited when I'm in range that I get to hit my gap wedge. That's like a 7-iron length. I feel like it's a little bit of cheating. But yeah, Bryson's having a tough go.
1: Okay.
0: Like, I don't really love any professional golfer right now, boys. Like, I find like the,
2: you
0: not
2: like
0: many
2: Rory getting people booted out of major championships.
0: I find a lot of them to be, I don't know. I don't think there's a guy I really love.
2: I mean, Aaron Rye, like, we all root for him, but like, yeah, come on.
0: I am a bit of a Rye guy.
2: Yeah, sure.
0: I like the performance. I thought he was, like, I saw somebody tweet that, like, if Scottie Scheffler did what he did, it would be like the most talked about thing in the history of golf. Like, it was an unbelievable performance.
2: Yes.
0: I find Rory, like, crying about the setup and then saying the setup's great when he plays well and doesn't. Like, I find him totally insufferable. I don't know. I just like sitting down and watching golf. And there's not a ton of guys I really like right now.
1: No, I'm
0: a free agent.
1: You're a free agent. Pedro.
0: I'm a free agent. I do like Scheffler, but like, he's even been a bit of a baby rate recently. I just find like the baby factor in golf is through the roof right now. Guys are whining.
1: I got to sneak one more in here. Complete non sequitur. What you're talking? Yeah, no, it's fine. Okay, you're rough. I think you're like a millimeter taller than me. Like, we're very close to the same height. I don't know who's taller. I think it might be you, but I'm not sure. Are you of the belief that I am, that we are on the absolute cusp of normal tall, and once you get beyond our height, then you get to freakazoid land? Because Ben Ennis thinks we are firmly in freakazoid land.
2: 6'3" is the borderline for me.
0: I don't know. I'd rather be 6'5" than 5'11", so I'll take that.
2: Yeah.
1: Good answer.
2: 5'11" is not a freak, listen, but you're right.
0: Here's what us tall guys don't think about, the height of other people. I'm never like, oh, that guy's tall or that guy's short. I'm just like,
1: when you're around Matt Hayes, you're like, oh man,
0: he's a freak. Like, that guy's a freak. But like, you know, I'm just like, oh, you're a fellow tall. And if you're shorter than me, I'm like, God, you're short. Like, I don't know, I'm just a tall guy. I don't know.
2: Sounds like you do.
0: Happy to be a freak.
1: All right,
0: that's for sure.
2: Yeah, you think about
0: Ben's people. A little shorty, so he hates it. Oh, a little short guy. Yeah. Oh, listen, have fun on the weekend, shorty.
2: I'm fine. 6 foot tall, totally normal.
0: I prefer 6'3". Short.
2: 6'3" would be fine. Yeah, 6'5", like, you freaks? Yeah, no thanks. All right.
1: Wouldn't change it in any world. And my back kills every day, but I still wouldn't change it.
2: See you guys.
0: Bye-bye.
2: Oh, yeah, Brent's going to stay.
1: You're just leaving the show. No, McKee,
0: J.D. Bunk has just texted me and said that stung because I made fun of 5'11 people. I think he's even shorter than 5'11".
2: Sure is. Bye-bye. Sam McKee. All right, it's our weekend. We'll be back on Monday with another edition of the Fan Morning Show. Ben Ennis, Brent Gunning, SportsCenter 590 The Fan.
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3: From the 680 News Radio Traffic Center, I'm Lisa Emeral. If you're traveling on the eastbound 401, you'll see delays from the 427 to the 404 alternate, both the express collectors. Westbound side of the 401, it's slow from west of Weston, alternate the express collectors to about Dixon. If you're traveling on the Fort Erie bound QEW out at Fruitland, the left lane is shut down with construction, so it's causing delays from Centennial Parkway. It's the all-weather drive main event. 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

Welcome to the JD Bunkus podcast. Another one, the Blue Jays desperately need it. They should have won 3 games in the series. It was right there. But yesterday did feel like they kind of stole one, right? Not that they don't deserve credit. Obviously, they deserve credit. Bullpen game. But yeah, you get a bullpen game, you score 2 runs. Kind of feel like you stole one, which is great because they needed to come out of the series at least level. This has been my thing the last couple of days, talking about the shift in the vibe with the way we're observing this team. And Dan Schulman came on yesterday. He still pointed out something that is fair, which is there have been a lot of injuries. But there comes a point where you say, all right, you are what you are. Maybe you got to find a way to get this thing done. And even with those injuries, once you start to get pretty close to June, the vibe of a season starts to set in a little bit more. And there isn't as much grace given to a team that is losing a bunch of ball games, or especially when this team is the only one in Major League Baseball without a hitter that has an OPS of 800. That's tough. Like, this offense right now is genuinely brutal to watch. There's no other way to put it. How many times do you watch a game where they've got a part of the order coming up and you say, ooh, that's exciting? Like, let's put it this way. When you're at a baseball game, there are times where you go use the washroom and you go get a beer. And you really try not to make it the time when your guys are up to hit. And now the offense is so bad that I actually think it's flipped. If you're watching a game and Trey Savage is pitching or Dylan Cease is pitching or Kevin Gausman, God, Spencer Miles, do you really want to get up and miss those guys versus the other dudes? I think that the answer is starting to change. But yeah, they needed it, and the bullpen was spectacular. And yeah, Braden Fisher came out, did his job. Mako was awesome. That was great. But dude, Spencer Miles is quickly becoming one of the stories of the season in a positive way. And read into that what you will of, hey, the Blue Jays are trying to win a World Series and a Rule 5 guy. He's one of their biggest positive uplifts. Whatever, it is what it is. In the bulk role, he's now pitched 11 innings and he's only allowed 9 base runners. And in that span, he has 13 punchouts. He's got a save on the season. He now has a win on the season. He just, whatever job they ask him to do, he's going out and doing it. And I've mentioned this before, but I love guys with that demeanor on the mound, especially when they come from guys who haven't actually done it before. It's one thing to be an established killer. This was the... Bautista obviously has the famous bat flip, but I always loved that he had this line once about how part of the reason why he didn't want to do it all the time is he just felt like, man, I hit so many. This is just business for me. And that's Spencer Miles. He goes out there and it's just business for him every single time. And this is no shade whatsoever. It was an exciting moment, but like Adam Mako goes out there, he gets a punch out and he knows he's coming out of the game and he thinks that there's 3 outs and he starts running off the mound with excitement and showing it. And I love that. I do. I really do. That's what I'm saying. No shade. But it is cool to see a guy like Spencer Miles, who has accomplished nothing before this season, who goes out there and deals, who goes out there and strikes out Aaron Judge, who goes out there and shuts down the Yankees, who hasn't given up an earned run in the last 11 innings, and just carries himself as though this was always expected from him. This is nothing novel. This is not even exciting. He's not even excited by it. He's just like, yep. Business as usual. I love him. He's unbelievably compelling, and I've got way too much faith in him. This isn't, who was the guy last year? Easton Lucas. If you recall, Easton Lucas came up. He started for the Blue Jays in a couple of outings, and then it just totally fell apart, and I just don't see that with Spencer Miles. Do I think it's going to be this all season long? Do I think there's going to be bumps in the road? Yeah, duh. But I don't think that this kid's a fraud. I think that this kid's the real deal and that the Blue Jays really found themselves something. And God, is it important right now, because you look at what they have gotten their 5th starter spot and it's a nightmare. And I think that this has been one of the most overlooked stories of the season so far, is that the Blue Jays in games that don't involve their big 3 pitchers, they're like 9-15, 9-16.
They've and Corbyn's been fine, and part of the reason we don't bring that up as much is because he hasn't been like a massive problem. But yeah, the Lowers and the Scherzers and the Ponce injury, it's great to be able to have this kid come in and give you three, maybe four innings moving forward and just feel like, God, he actually is going to give you a real shot to win as a fifth guy. Anyways, Montreal goes up in the series 1-0. Carolina comes out of the gates. They score a goal, and immediately I'm going, ooh, maybe the rust thing is not so bad. And then, boom, the rust sets in. The rust was there. It was just painted over. They get caved in for the first period. The Habs score the next three goals, the three of which are leave a 50-goal scorer wide open in front of the net, breakaway, and there's one in there where it's like an odd man rush, and Freddie Anderson gets scored on. And guess what? The dumbest guys you know are filling up your phone with, oh, Freddie Anderson, playoff Freddie Anderson's back. I'm like, yeah, what about a little bit of team defense from the Carolina Hurricanes? And they sort of found it a little bit as the game went on. Montreal goes on to win, but now we are facing the Toronto apocalypse, right? This is the doomsday scenario. This is the red button. Marner versus Montreal in a cup final. I got some replies yesterday because I tweeted this, and people were like, why don't you just move on? I'm like, yeah, that's how sports work. Sports work where you just go, so is it, just be happy for them. What do you think we're doing here? What do you think this is? I'm not watching your kids play. I'm watching something that's been a lifelong pursuit.

0: for most of us, this is like a core piece of our identity that are listening to the show, not most of us in terms of the world. And I understand if you're a casual fan, but I'll tell you this right now. If you are more placid when it comes to your feelings about Marner and the Montreal Canadiens, that is a totally fine position to take. But you're not a hardcore sports fan. Like, you're not. It's fine. It is. And I'm not gatekeeping. I'm not judging. But sports are about rivalries. Sports are about personal animus. You're supposed to root for your team and root against the teams you don't like and the players you don't like. And whatever, I'm going to get into this with Jackie Redmond about this Marner discourse and how some of it has gone completely off the rails and some of it has become so hypocritical. It's difficult to stomach. But the idea that you were rooting against this outcome being something that's like pathetic is insane. We got to get sports back. We got to, like, the internet has opened up for too many opinions. We've gotten too many opinions and it's starting to dilute the way that you're supposed to feel when your rivals or guys who leave your team, and guess what? He did leave. He was offered a contract. He didn't want it. Toronto tried to keep Mitch Marner. That seems to get lost in the shuffle in all of this. I still don't think they should have kept him, regardless of all of this. But my God, the way that we've twisted ourselves into this. But yeah, the guy that leaves, the local kid that leaves, and then buries the city on the way out, and the forever rival. Literally, that is the way that I was branded to me when I first learned about hockey, was the Leafs and the Canadiens are forever rivals. The idea that you would cheer for these teams or be like, I don't care, I'm happy for them. You're out of your mind. You're out of your mind, okay? Don't get tricked. Don't get tricked by casuals. It's fine. We want the casuals. I love the casuals. I actually hate gatekeeping with sports. The more the merrier, always. But the idea that you're supposed to be happy about this or look at this as anything short of a disaster is outrageous. Jackie Redmond joins me now. What's up, Jackie? How are we doing?
1: Yeah, but JD, the Habs are so likable.
0: No.
1: What do you mean?
0: I will say this. They're not as hateable as I would like them to be.
1: Okay, that's, you know what? That is an acceptable way to be as a Leafs fan. My sister, shout out Marcy, actually said to me last night, if it's Marner Montreal, like, I'm logging off. Yeah. I cannot be online for the entire summer, she said. Not just the series, she's logging off until September because she cannot handle the discourse during that final or the results of what happens, the parades, the media coverage of whoever wins. She just said she's out. She said she will still listen to your show, though. She's a regular listener.
0: Thank you, Marcy. So thank you. I appreciate
1: that. That's what she'll do. But yeah, I think a lot of Leafs fans feel that way. Like, they just can't stomach it. And no. I'm glad that they feel that way.
0: Same.
1: Because that is part of being a sports fan. I think it's so funny. We live in a time where, you know, X and Twitter and social media can be a cesspool of, like, negativity for sure. But at the same time, like, don't be mean to anybody. Like, you can't hate anyone that left your team, and you can't hate, you know, it's a very weird dynamic.
0: You're bitter. You're making
1: happens.
0: It about you. It's like, no.
1: Yes.
0: This is the way it's always been and the way that it always should be.
1: And part of being a sports fan is the enjoyment that you get out of, you know, rooting against your former players and rivals and going to games and booing and enjoying your own team's success and everyone else's demise. Like, that is part of the ride. So we should never lose that. It would be really, we are losing it a little bit, but it's like Tortorella said, I miss hating hockey or whatever it is that he said 8 years ago and everyone got upset about. There should be more hate in hockey.
0: Not,
1: I think.
0: Not all hate is bad. Some hate is fine. And this is actually where you're supposed to put your hate. It's not supposed to be at
1: Harmless hate.
0: Correct. This is the kind of good stuff. When you go to Thanksgiving and you've got a Montreal Canadiens fan, an Ottawa Senators fan, and a Toronto Maple Leafs fan, and you're all sitting around and you're hating on each other, that's love. When you're sitting around when you're sitting around the Thanksgiving table and someone's like, here's what I think about the Liberal Party. You're like, no, this is not what we want to be doing. That's not where we want to be going with this. Like, this is the healthy place to put your sports hatred. And, like, I hate, I actually can't stand doing this part of it, but it's like every single time, the conflation that happens between a person who goes online with their 8 followers and random avatar who's sending horrible things to a player or a person is not representative of the sports hate that we're talking about. Will you say it's part of sports fandom, the idea of you hating on or enjoying when the person's other team gets

0: knocked out. I would argue it's the vast majority of sports fandom when it comes to this time of year. Like, what the Leafs haven't won a cup since 1967. You know what they have enjoyed? Four playoff wins against the Ottawa. Five playoff wins against the Ottawa Senators, and knowing that they haven't won a Stanley Cup. That we've gotten to this place where Montreal is the last Canadian team to win one in 93. 93 so far in the rear view, it might as well be 1967, if we're being honest. Like, if we're just telling the truth, 1993 and 1967 at this point are in the same bucket of you've been losers forever.
1: Last century.
0: The idea that you would be upset and that it would be weird if the kid who left town, who after, what, 9 playoff runs of failure, won a Stanley Cup immediately with the team that he went to, wouldn't sting that you would be supposed to go, well, welcome back with open arms. Have your Stanley Cup party in right downtown. Have a little float. Have a little parade. That's nuts. That's absolutely lunatic behavior. And so, no, I'm fully against rooting against this. Here's the question I want to ask you, because I actually, you're my only hardcore Leaf fan friend that I did not text this to. So,
1: wow.
0: Well, because I want to save it for the show.
1: Okay.
0: I will preface this by saying, I know this is dumb. I know this is dumb. And I know it's dumb because the vast majority of people who replied to me, I think I texted like 11 or 12 people this question. And I think I only got one or two answers back that were like, yeah, I think I would. I asked them if you could punt on having the first overall pick this year. Like, you get your 2029 pick back, but Boston gets the 6th overall pick. But it promised you that it was a Avs-Canes Stanley Cup final. Versus, if you keep the pick, you get the guarantee that it's a Montreal-Marner Stanley Cup final, which means, you got to say it out loud, one of those two sides is guaranteed to win a Stanley Cup. Would you punt the pick?
1: Okay, so there are stupid questions. Mm-hmm. I would keep the pick.
0: Okay.
1: I would keep the pick. I think you have to keep the pick, especially because Matthew's future with the Leafs is up in the air. And I think that if you have that pick, then you have a way to, I don't know, protect yourself or shield yourself at least for when he's gone, right? Because also, if he does leave, do we know that this front office is going to be able to get what you should get for a player the caliber of Auston Matthews? I don't know. We've seen, it's not just the Leafs either, by the way. Like, everyone wants to dump on the Leafs because it's the cool thing to do, and there's a million valid reasons to make fun of the Leafs. But the Leafs are not the only organization that has lost a superstar player and not gotten a good return. Like, they're not the only ones. The players have so much control when it comes to their no move clauses and not, understandably, not necessarily being honest about what they want in the future and whether or not they want to stay or go and how much money it'll take to keep them, which everyone likes to leave out of the equation when they're ripping on Leafs fans for losing Marner, because he didn't want to stay. He wanted to leave. And then he also played his own part in making sure that the Leafs didn't get as much as they could back for him. Well,
0: It should be noted that, like, I've talked to people in the organization and they were not afraid to hide this. And this is like the general manager. They knew he was leaving at the Four Nations. Like, they knew he was gone and that he wanted out. So he played out that string with Toronto in the postseason, knowing that he was going to be a goner. Like,
1: exactly.
0: it gets lost in this a little bit when it's like, you chased him out of town. You're like, okay, what are you supposed to do after 9 failed playoffs where we have the game 5 stats, where we saw the Montreal series with the puck being flipped over the boards? Like, this is actually the part of the Marner discourse, because a lot of it I just think is fun and fair. I just mentioned sports hate is great. And so the idea that any Leaf fan is confused that Twitter accounts or hockey commentators are going like, this is tough for Toronto, and making it about Toronto as Mitch Marner in year one has playoff successes that he never had with Vegas. Like, come on. You knew this was going to happen. This was always going to be the way. You got a preview of it at the Olympics when Marner scored the overtime winner and people went like, that's the guy you didn't want. It's going to happen in perpetuity. And this is exactly what you would do to Montreal fans. What I can't stand is the idea that it's like, the Leafs went 9 seasons with Mitch Marner in the core four, and just about every voice in hockey said one thing unanimously. They're really running it back again? They're going to keep going with the same formula? the Maple Leafs really believe that these are the guys that could get it done?
1: I said that.
0: Yeah, everyone did, because anybody with a brain could look at nine outcomes and

0: say, huh, this might not be working. They made it past the first round twice. They won two playoff series over nine attempts. Nine. And then the idea that he goes away, all of a sudden all these people are flipping and pivoting, and I'm like, whoa. Now it's just the Toronto people who said he should leave, and everyone on the outside was like, you know what? They should keep Marner, give him whatever he wants, force him to stay, actually. Hijack him. Make sure he's tied up in a basement somewhere and that he plays for the Toronto Maple Leafs next year. It's nuts.
1: Here's my thing. Here's my thing, too, with the whole Marner thing. And because you have to in the year 2026, let me preface this by saying I think it's great that Marner is having the playoff that he's having. He was very clearly miserable in Toronto at the end of his tenure there. And there are multiple reasons why. It's not just because of what fans were saying online about him. Like, if you believe that, then I don't know what to tell you. But it's that you can't compare Vegas to Toronto. Like, I don't understand how people are comparing these situations as if they are even close to similar in any way. Mitch Marner changed environments. He's playing in a very different situation, both from a roster standpoint and a market standpoint, than he was in Toronto. Doesn't that only reinforce the very narrative that we talked about in Toronto, that he couldn't handle the pressure? And now he's somewhere where that pressure is way less. Mm-hmm. He's also not playing. He's playing on the second line. So I don't know. Is he getting the same difficulty in matchups that he was getting when he played on the top line with Austin Matthews in Toronto? And forget about even talking about the strength of the division, because we all know that it's not the same either. Like, doesn't it just reinforce what we said about Marner in Toronto, that he couldn't perform under the pressure? And now a lot of that pressure is gone, and he's looking like the player that he looked like during the regular season and the first four games of a playoff series. So I my brain struggles to understand how people think that they're making logical arguments when they go, see, Toronto was the problem. Marner's always been capable of this. Yeah, he's always been capable of it. No one ever said that Marner wasn't capable of being an elite player in the NHL. He's always been capable. He hasn't always delivered. There's an effing difference.
0: That's why he took heat, is because people viewed him as someone who was capable of it and that there was something else blocking it. What I would say is this. Two things can be true. The Maple Leafs are absolutely a problem in all of this. And that's part of also the discourse.
1: Sure.
0: That's part of also the discourse that I think is being left out to a certain degree, which is it really does emphasize how poorly some of those Toronto teams were built. Yes, you can say the thing about they had tougher opponents. Sure, sure, sure. Like, that's definitely an element of all this. But I also don't like trying to just diminish everything Marner did because he played the Anaheim Ducks or the path that he's getting to the Stanley Cup final versus what he would have had to endure in Toronto. Like, is it a part of it? Yeah. He's performing well. I don't want to take away from that. I don't have any reason to take away from that. Like, my whole thing has always been, as long as you're not making something personal, then it's fine to be critical of someone. And so to go back to that same point we made before with the whole driving Mitch Marner out of town thing, if you were someone making it personal online and you were being nasty and you were being completely over the top, then, yeah, like, that was completely unwarranted. But the idea that after nine straight playoff losses that were resulting in disappointment, after we watch games like the one against Florida in Game 7, where Marner has a turnover, he doesn't back check, they get scored on, then he starts yelling at his teammates with dry hair, that Toronto Maple Leaf fans were supposed to be like, get him next year. Yeah, we'll be back. Every single time that there was going to be universal support for this, that any fan base would react that way, any serious fan base would react any other way other than, hey, it's probably time for a change. And hey, which players are the ones that are getting some blame? And Mitch Marner was not the only one taking blame. Was he the one at the epicenter of it? Yes. Was part of that due to the fact that, A, he got a huge contract out of the gate and forced the Leafs' position into giving him that, and B, was an unrestricted free agent heading into that year, which made the focus more condensed on him? Absolutely. But the idea of Toronto Maple Leafs fans chased this guy out of town because they acted in a way that was so dissimilar to the way that any normal sports fan of any normal team would react to nine bitterly disappointing playoff series is just, that's asinine. That's asking too much for me.
1: Yeah, I totally agree. And I think that, you know, it's unfortunate that what gets lost in all of it is a lot of the things that you're talking about, in that Marner played his role in the failure of the Marner Matthews era. Of course he did. Mm-hmm. Everyone did. But that roster, what we said over and over and over again was that at the end of the day, it was a flawed roster and a flawed concept from Dubas and Shanahan about

0: you know, the all or nothing. These four will eventually figure it out and take us to the promised land, like get over the hump and all those things that we heard for so long while they didn't make the decisions that they needed to make. And you look at the teams that are left in the playoffs now, and even if you go back to the last few years, like what do all these teams have that the Leafs never really truly had when Marner and Matthews were together there? Is like depth on defense and solid, like a solid actual number one defenseman. Defenseman that can break the puck out, get the pucks to the forward. Like it changes the game when you have that. And the Leafs haven't had that. So, and that's no disrespect to the players that they have, but they just have, they've never had it. So you look at how Montreal, look at Montreal right now, right? Like Montreal, Carolina, you look, you compare their decors. Like they both have depth back there. Mm-hmm. You know, I mean, it's crazy to even compare it. So for the Leafs now, it's actually also really hilarious that the Leafs are still so relevant during the postseason that they didn't even get into.
1: Yeah, but that's
0: which I kind of love.
1: Of course you
0: do. I kind of love.
1: Of course you do. And but that gets to my point about rivalries and sports hate is if the Leafs weren't hateable, which they are, and that's the part that I'm telling people to accept, is like nobody's rooting for you and you shouldn't want anybody to root for you. That's on the outside, right? This is supposed to be your thing. I've mentioned this before, but I'll say it's worth repeating. The saddest part of my entire life as a Leaf fan was when people started to say, I miss you guys in the playoffs. The league is more interesting when the Toronto Maple Leafs are relevant. Or where they would go, I kind of like your team when they were starting off and they were playing Washington in a playoff series and going, hey, they're kind of young and exciting. It's like, no. You want to be hated by your rivals. You want to have that Thanksgiving dinner where people are poking fun at each other and having that lovable hate that comes with sports. And the Leafs being a part of the discourse is totally fine and totally fun to your point. I don't mind it being like, God, this is torturous for Leaf fans that Mitch Marner is doing this.
0: Yeah.
1: God, the Montreal Canadiens fans are making you sweat and making you feel terrible knowing that they could go on to win a Stanley Cup. All I'm saying with the Marner stuff is I don't like the hypocrisy of the people who crushed Toronto for 9 seasons of doing this, who made fun of the Dubas, we can and we will, who made fun of Mitch Marner time and time again, and then have pivoted into being like, this was just a Toronto issue. It was the only people in Toronto that were chasing him out of town. And two
0: the worst one, yeah. The worst one for me that I saw online was someone tweeted out, and I'm not going to say the account because I love the account, but they said like, they like listed Marner's stats and they said, what's your excuse now? Like no one ever said that Marner was the only thing that wasn't working in Toronto during those runs. You know what I mean? It was like, it was never, yes, there was pressure and there was criticism, of course, but it was never the only issue for the Leafs. And I don't think it was ever covered that way.
1: No, it wasn't. So, but here's the thing.
0: It's like revisionist history.
1: But it was always going to be covered more from a Mitch Marner angle than an Alex Kerfoot angle. Like, duh.
0: Yeah, of course.
1: You were going to talk about the $13 million guy more than you were going to talk about the dude that's making $3.5 million who's a pending free agent that's part of the depth.
0: You know what's really going to suck? If the Vegas Golden Knights and Mitch Marner go on to win a Stanley Cup. Mm-hmm. You just know. And I hope that Mitch Marner just takes the classy road and is just happy and focuses on his own thing. But you know he is going to be asked some sort of leading, loaded question about the Maple Leafs after winning. Mm-hmm. And I just, that's what will bother, it won't bother me as much if he wins, because he's in a great situation to win and whatever. That's life, that's sports, and I'll deal with all of the phone calls and texts that I get from people in my life making fun of me. But you just know there's gonna be a question about the Leafs and an opportunity for Marner to say something about Toronto or about the Leafs or about like his past that will live forever. And that is my fear. That's like

0: that what you're already seeing is this new revisionist history being created, where it's like everything that came with Toronto is being rewritten as, well, none of this was actually his fault. This was all the organization's fault. This was all the fan base's fault. This was all the toxic cesspool of this city's fault. And if he was somewhere else and he wins, that the notion of everything that he was a part of here gets pivoted into, well, actually, none of that was really him. It was all just a situation. Look what he was able to do as soon as he stepped out of it. That's what I won't like, because I've said it. It changes nothing for me about the time here. It really doesn't.
1: No, and it shouldn't, because they are, again, they are different. They're different scenarios, different situations. And on a larger scale as well, and we've seen this happening for the last few years as it pertains to Toronto and the situation for players and how hard it is and how difficult it is to play there. That narrative continues to grow. And I think Marner's success and the way that we're covering it and the way that it's being talked about is further adding fuel to that fire. Only makes it harder for the Toronto Maple Leafs as an organization, because we've seen examples. Players in the league are buying into that narrative that it's hard to play in Toronto. They're stoking that fire. Only makes it harder for the current front office to try to attract players to Toronto, because the way that it's being painted is like a horrible place to play and to live, and no one wants to be a part of that. So like, to me, that makes it the job even more difficult for the current and new front office to go out and try to build a team that can compete, because you need players to want to go there, especially star players that have contracts expiring. And I just think that it makes everything more difficult. And so for me, this narrative, it needs to stop. It needs to stop, because it's just making everything tougher for Toronto. And I think that, that's a part of the conversation that I don't think gets talked about enough when it comes to like, oh, like, why couldn't the Leafs get this player or get that player? It's like, honestly, there's probably a lot of players that don't want to go to Toronto based on the current climate and the way that it's talked about. So it's a good thing they got the first overall pick, which I didn't think was real, by the way, when I was watching the coverage. I was like, wait, is this actually happening?
0: Yeah. Yeah, I had a moment of disbelief, but I was waiting for that exact number. And when it popped up, that 12, and I saw that it was clearly 12.
1: You manifested it.
0: I was so happy. But
1: by the way, on a positive note, like, the Leafs are coming off an atrocious year. The expectations are super low. And I think that the Leafs completely checked out on Berube and underperformed all season. Like, I actually think that the Leafs could not be good, but be better than expected next year, depending on what they do this offseason.
0: Yeah, this is like, kind of the first time where that's the case, where they're going to be entering a season without the pressure of this has to be an all-in win year for the first time in like seven seasons, which is going to be a little bit refreshing. That said, so I'm not as concerned as it seems you are with the whole, like, well, players won't want to come here thing. Like, I think a lot of that is disingenuous. So
1: for, you think so?
0: Yeah, like when the Tkachuk brothers go on that pod and Matthew's constantly needling Brady about the differences of playing in Ottawa versus the difference of playing in Florida. My read on it has always been this. Do I think there are some players that just genuinely prefer a private life and want to be in San Jose, where flip-flops the arena, have the two people in the dressing room and ask them questions, and no real pressure and stakes from a, like, outside observer standpoint? I do. I think some people are geared that way. That's fine. But my read on how much noise there is about Toronto from those kind of players is that part of it is jealousy, and part of it is knowing that you can actually enter the discourse by saying things like that. Like, I don't think that it's a coincidence that the dudes who are most vocal about Toronto are the Brad Marchands and the Matthew Tkachuks of the world, guys who love media spotlight. Like, Brad Marchand thinks it's tough to be in a situation where there's a microphone in front of him. Meanwhile, every time there's a microphone that enters the room, he's scuttling over and he's scurrying. Give me that. Let me tell you something. Come on. Let's hear. Of course, he's looking for attention. So I actually think some of those guys in outside markets envy in some way, even if they don't think that consciously, the idea that they are cared about and talked about in a way that, you know, Toronto's third defenseman is going to get more airtime than Matthew Tkachuk is going to get throughout the entirety of the regular season over the course of a 2-week span, depending on how things are going in Toronto. My bigger, I would

0: let's put it concern or depending on how you feel about it, the actual tangible impact that I'm curious about when it comes to Marner's success immediately in Vegas is if you were Austin Matthews and you were sitting at home and you were in your Arizona compound and you're floating around the pool listening to Justin Bieber, scrolling Instagram, and you see the Mitch Marner highlights come across and he's shooting you a text and you still have a friendship and he's telling you constantly about how much better he feels, how much the playing on the second line and not having the same pressures applies to him, how much it feels great to win, how he can't believe he's in a conference finals. That if you were Matthews, wouldn't you feel like this, that experience for Mitch, the, hey, the grass actually does look greener on the other side, wouldn't be part of your thought process as you're evaluating what it is this team is doing? Wouldn't it make you feel just a little bit more curious about what you could do if you left to go somewhere else?
1: I believe that there's not a human on earth that wouldn't feel some type of way about it if they were Austin Matthews.
0: That's
1: you don't
0: what I'm
1: become
0: saying.
1: Austin Matthews by not being ultra competitive. And so obviously he's happy for Marner, they're friends, but it's gotta like strike something in him. And my hope is that it motivates him to have an unreal season this year for the Toronto Maple Leafs, regardless of if he stays or goes after this year. Do you know what I mean?
0: It's yeah, but
1: like,
0: do you believe that?
1: I hope that it, I don't know. That's why I said it's my hope. Mm. It's my hope that he's the type of person that looks at that and goes, all right, enough of the bullshit. Like, I'm going to have an unreal season. He's coming off a season that wasn't his best, mm-hmm. playing in a system that probably didn't put him in a position to really flourish and do the things that he excels at. I think the coaching hire for the Leafs is an immensely important decision and will alter the trajectory of the franchise for the next 2-3 years. And the next 2-3 years are pivotal. They're going to determine whether or not this is absolutely brutal for 10 years or maybe salvageable. Mm-hmm. And he needs to play for someone that is going to let him, or allow him, I should say, to be the guy that scores 60 goals. And unfortunately, under Berube, and we keep digging up the stats, that's become a pretty big narrative as well, maybe wasn't the guy to do that, right? So I hope that it's motivational for him. For me, but I think all people are different, right? I think there are two types of people. I am the type of person, when I see someone, not even someone close to me, but I think it hits harder when it's someone close to you, get an opportunity that you're like, damn, I would have loved that opportunity. Like, I would have loved to get that gig. Can't believe it happened to me early in my career. I applied for a gig on Hockey Night. I didn't get it. My very good friend, Sophia Yurksevich, she got it. And

0: I felt that. I felt that like envy, I'll call it, or whatever, being like, man, like I wish that that was me. And I use that as fuel and motivation to try to go and become, you know, undeniable, to get really, really good at doing highlights and try to parlay that into something in hockey. And then there are other types of people who see someone get something or achieve success or flourish in some way that they want for themselves. And they don't do that. They don't use it as motivation. They use it as an excuse. They use it as a reason to feel bad for themselves, to be bitter, and, you know, in some cases kind of hateful. And they don't use it in a way that is productive. I would imagine that Austin Matthews is the type that will take that and use it as fuel to have a really incredible season, do what he can in the situation that he's in, and hope that regardless of if it means staying in Toronto or leaving and going somewhere else, that he puts himself in a position where we're talking about him being one of the best goal scorers in the National Hockey League, which we weren't able to really do this year because he didn't have that type of season. But that's my hope. I don't know, because I would understand as well. Like, it's understandable if you see a player, I'm losing my train of thought here, but like, it would be understandable if he saw that and went, huh, maybe I also need to change my environment. Maybe this is just like, I need to close this chapter and take my talents to South Beach or take my talents wherever, and try something else. So like, both situations are understandable, but obviously I think Leafs fans hope that with this first overall pick and the probability that they take McKenna and that those two are on the same team together can be a new era for the Leafs, and one that maybe is more successful and keeps Austin Matthews around. Do you believe it when he says it, when the reports say that Matthews has told them, like, listen, I want to compete. I don't want to rebuild. If you bring in the types of players that we need, like there's a,
1: Sure.
0: you know, then I want to stick around. Do you believe that?
1: Here's what I believe. I don't think that Matthews is afraid of this market. I think that for the most part, he is good at disconnecting, and that the things he gives off in terms of the way he is are authentic and genuine. That like he's not overly concerned with what the fans are saying or what the media is saying. Do I think he gets annoyed by when he goes and faces Mitch Marner? He's got asked or be asked 35 different questions about it. I do. That's why I don't think that he. Like, I think that's why when he sees Mark Masters, he's like, this is your last one. And then he just doesn't even show up to do his media obligation following the loss to Vegas because he knows what's coming. So he doesn't, I don't think he likes that piece of the job here. He certainly doesn't embrace it. And so I don't feel bad saying I don't think he likes it or enjoys it. But would he want to stay in Toronto? I would think, ideally, who wouldn't want to win in an original six team with this, by the way, the attention stuff? You know who likes attention? Austin Matthews. Austin Matthews likes being in the spotlight. There's a reason why it's like GQ Men gives him a call and he picks up the phone immediately and says, yeah, I'll be there for this photo shoot and I'll wear whatever ridiculous outfit you ask me to because I want people to be talking about me. So him going into some place where no one's talking about the team, nah, that doesn't really do it. But winning, people are forced to talk about you. And that's what he's probably looking at with the Marner stuff is like, A, I think he does want to win. Definitely wants to win. He just got a taste of
0: Obviously.
1: that at the Olympics. Look how much he enjoyed it. Look how much he relished it. So if he was given the opportunity to say, at my age 30 season, as my body's broken down a bit and maybe I'm not the same player I once was, I could be in a better situation to win. Yeah, there's going to be more urgency for him. But if you win, you get the attention that you're looking for as well, no matter basically where you are. But it doesn't hurt if you are somewhere. Yeah, that's more of a bigger market, but I don't know if that's going to be the top priority or top concern as he's already been in Toronto for a long time. I just think it's like you said, it's human nature to see someone else go on to have that success. It's human nature for him to look at Marner and say, well, I'm better than him and look at what he's doing. He's probably the favorite to win the Conn Smythe right now. What could I do in a situation where that's better? I just got a taste of winning. I want to chase that more.
0: Yep.
1: I'm turning 30. You know how that operates in terms of thinking about your mortality a little bit more and what your timelines are, it changes. It does. It shifts your mindset of how much time you actually have versus when you're 26 and you're like, my future is all ahead of me. Everything's all there. For a professional athlete, age 30 is that's your midlife crisis. So to me, there's a lot of things that are kind of indicating
0: Whoa.
1: it is.
0: Just kidding.
1: I'm just
0: I
1: saying, like, you're an
0: know. In
1: athlete,
0: sports, yes.
1: you're not playing until you're 65. Like, You're not, you're retiring.

0: retiring at 40 if you're lucky, if you're one of the few elites. So all these things to me are pointing to, if he's having reflection about his future, it would definitely be pulling him in one direction more than the other, and the direction would be leave.
1: Yeah. Yeah. And you know, you couldn't blame him if that's the case, because I think anyone in his situation would be having those feelings and feeling that way. So it'll be interesting. It'll be interesting to see what happens. But I brought this up before. Like, I just think this coaching decision is a huge, very, very big one. And I have no read on like where they're going to land with it. I don't know if you do or what you've heard.
0: No.
1: But what a massive, massive choice.
0: So last one before you go. If it does end up being Montreal versus Marner, the Toronto Apocalypse. What side do you think most people are going to be cheering for? Like, the obvious answer is people are just going to hit you with, I hope both of them lose somehow. Like, I'm just not going to, they're going to pull the Marcy. They're going to be like, I'm just disconnecting from it. I'm not picking a side.
1: Not watching it.
0: Yeah. That's the common response. But I have been a little surprised by...
1: I think that the majority... I mean, Leafs fans are everywhere, but let's just... the majority of Leafs fans are Canadian, right? So I think they're going to slip back into the, I want a Canadian team to win. So they're going to go Montreal. That makes sense. I feel like that's kind of a fallback for a lot of people.
0: Yeah, I don't like that.
1: It's not a thing that I in my life as a sports fan have ever like really done. I've never like, I'm just going to root for whatever Canadian team is left. But I do think that that is a very
0: that breaks
1: common
0: my heart.
1: Mindset. But don't you agree?
0: No.
1: We see it every year, especially I think like with like the boomers, like with older people,
0: yes.
1: I feel like
0: yes.
1: that is their like fallback is just like, oh, I really want a Canadian team to
0: which,
1: win.
0: So which should be the opposite.
1: I'm going to root for a Canadian team.
0: Which should be the opposite because...
1: Yeah, because you should want your Canadian team to do it.
0: Well, and not just that. It's like you were raised more on the rivalry between these two teams. And so you should care more about the rivalry between these two teams. Here's what I want to say to anyone that's like jumping on the Montreal side of things. First of all, I'm saying this over and over and over again. You can be impartial. You cannot hate this as much as someone like me. But if you're rooting for either side, you're just not a hardcore sports fan. Like it's not the thing.
1: Right.
0: That's not the way sports are supposed to be. And frankly, they don't work if it's just about, well, I like it for watching the athletics. Like, that's not what this is all about. I don't care. I move on. I just like the Canadian team. If the Canadians were to beat Mitch Marner in a Stanley Cup playoff, all of their fans would get to say this. We saved you. You're welcome. We saved you from embarrassment. We won a Stanley Cup. We're the first. We restored glory to Canada. We restored glory to Canadian franchises. We did something in our second year of returning to the playoffs that you couldn't do over nine, but we stopped Mitch Marner. We saved you from your embarrassment.
1: Isn't that the dagger, though?
0: That
1: for
0: is.
1: Fans?
0: That's what
1: isn't
0: I,
1: that
0: that's what
1: the
0: I'm saying.
1: Dagger?
0: That's what I'm
1: it's
0: saying.
1: It's not like
0: can't
1: Montreal's been in the playoffs every year for the last 8 years.
0: That's it.
1: Like, they haven't.
0: Nope.
1: So for Montreal to turn it around and really start figuring it out as an organization and a roster and a team is crazy, because the Leafs did, regardless of what your thoughts are on Marner and Matthews and everything that transpired. Like, the fact of the matter is, and this will never change, the Maple Leafs really did have a legit, real opportunity to compete for a Stanley Cup.
0: Yep.
1: And they didn't even come close. That fact will never change, regardless of who wins the cup this year. And so I think that's where the sting comes from. More so even than I think the history and the rivalry is that the Leafs were supposed to have that window and they were supposed to do it, and they had ample opportunity and they couldn't get it done. And Montreal all of a sudden is just like, oh, we're here early and we might be going to a cup. And oh, like, honestly, I know
0: we won two game sevens, by the way. We won two games
1: on the road, on the road. And I think, you know, with a rookie goalie, like, it's just so crazy. And I just think that even coming into this conference final, right? Like, everybody for the most part took Carolina, didn't really think Montreal could I did.

0: Neither. I had conversations last night at the arena before the game started, being like, wow, like, you ask people you work with, you ask fans when you talk to them, like, oh, what do you think? And obviously I'm in Carolina, so there's going to be a slant there, but it was a lot of like, oh, it's over in five, like not giving Montreal a shot in hell. But I've been covering the Canadians in the first and second round, and maybe I'm too close to it, but I'm like, no.
1: No, they're good.
0: If Montreal catches Carolina in game one, this is a series that they can win. They have that intangible, magical thing happening. They have a legitimately good roster that I don't think people, for some reason, are giving them enough credit for. Like, they are deep. They're deep at forward. They're pretty deep on defense. They've got Lane Hutson, right? Which just is like an X factor. That's a guy that, I mean, I knew he was good, but seeing him live, JD, this is a player that will literally grow the game. Like, he will make people fans of hockey. That's how like insane he is. When you watch him, you're just like, wow,
1: Or
0: this
1: he'll stop
0: is
1: it for Toronto fans when he wins the Stanley Cup. Like,
0: yeah, or that.
1: he could shrink the
0: Anyways,
1: game. He could shrink the game.
0: my point is, like, people want to say that like, this is always a surprise run, and it might be an early. They might be arriving early, the Montreal Canadiens, but don't let anyone convince you that this is like a fluke. Because they have stretches where they don't play well. I think we saw that in game seven, second period, no shots. Like, obviously, that's not good. Like, they've had those instances where you're like, oh man, they are drowning. They're hanging on for dear life. But guess what they do that the Leafs were never able to figure out? I don't think. Maybe there might be one instance. They were able to find themselves in situations, or they are, I should say, not were. The Montreal Canadiens are able to find themselves in situations where they're not playing their best. Things are going against them, like that Stanchion goal. They are in the midst of chaos, and they don't allow it to change who they are or the way that they're playing. They are resilient, if nothing else, and they find a way to battle through that stuff. And I think it's one of the reasons that they've been able to win games where maybe they weren't the better team, but because of their mental fortitude and the way that they are as a squad, like they always seem pretty calm in the chaos, even if they aren't actually calm. And I think that that's something that you can't just buy with contracts, and you can't just acquire it with trades. That's an intangible thing that just organically has to happen within your team and your organization. And I think the Leafs might have had glimpses of that, but they never fully had it. So anyways, my point is, don't let people tell you that the Montreal Canadiens are on a fluke run. They're not. They have done a lot of really good things to
1: I
0: get where they
1: agree.
0: are. And I hate saying this as we talk
1: It's
0: about
1: true.
0: like Leafs fandom and someone who grew up as a Leafs fan, and my sister will hate that I'm giving them so much respect, but I do think that they've earned it. And it's, I think coming into this final, I found it a bit annoying that people were trying to kind of paint it as, people outside of Montreal, of course, trying to paint it as like, oh, well, they're really not that good, and they shouldn't have beat Buffalo. They did beat Buffalo. So what? You can't say that.
1: Jackie, we got to run. That was great. We'll talk to you soon. See ya. Jackie
0: Bye.
1: Redmond. I hate sports gatekeeping. I think it's one of the lamest things ever. Like if you're someone who's like, name five players, like, ew. It's the most disgusting thing. Sports are beautiful because they're connective. They allow us to have conversations, simple conversations with other people. That being said, if you're rooting for either side, Montreal or Marner, you're not a serious Maple Leafs fan. Sorry. It's just the way that sports has some rules, and that's one of them. Quick break. What we missed.

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16: All right, we went long there, so we're just going to be quick today. Everyone have a great weekend. Again, I know that some of you are going to be hearing this going, just stop talking about it. Just focus on your own thing. If you don't talk about it, you're also a coward. You are, because you got to eat it when you're down. You got to be able to be humble or graceful or something along those lines in defeat, which is what is happening right now in the hockey sense. So, yeah, I'm going to acknowledge it. Yeah, I'm going to talk to people about it because ultimately I think that this is fun. This is good for sports that we have these things and that we have this interest. 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

Bullpen days at Yankee Stadium. It's that easy. That simple to split two at Yankee Stadium. Just run all your bullpen arms out there. They did it in the ALDS. The Blue Jays did it again yesterday on their way to a 2-0 victory against the Yankees. They salvage a 2-2 series split. Didn't look like it was going that way after tough, close losses Monday and Tuesday. Ended up being a very fun series. All four games were very tight, very nerve-wracking, very thin on bullpen arms at times for each team, but the Jays pull out two of them. That means they finished that road trip 4-3. I would say vibe-wise, it at no point in that road trip felt like things were going particularly well, but you take 4 of 7 on a road trip against Detroit and the Yankees, even with Detroit not playing very good baseball right now. I think anyone would take that. And yeah, the Jays are still 4 games under .500, but they remain only 1.5 games back of the wild card spot. They have Pittsburgh and Miami, both of whom are a little pluckier than maybe you would have expected, but those are winnable home series as well. And then back on the road against the Orioles for 4, who are in a mess of a spot right now, once again, to where national baseball writers are like, well, they should give the job to Cal Ripken so that he can fix things. It's a tough spot. Anyway, the Jays at Pittsburgh, we will set that series up. Matt Clement's going to join us a little bit later. We will take a look at Yankees, Jays, and the Mets from in New York with our pal Bobby Wagner of Tipping Pitches. Vivek Jacob will join us a little bit

0: around as well. But right now, joining me in studio of Sportsnet is David Singh. DS, how we doing, buddy?
1: Good, Blake. Thanks for having me.
0: Yeah, it's great to have you back on. Great to have you in studio for the first time. How's it feel?
1: It feels good. Usually we're sitting next to each other in the press box.
0: Yeah.
1: And now we've got a different atmosphere. I love it.
0: Yeah, different atmosphere. We'll be down at the game a little later as well. You're on this series, the Pirates series, so that'll be a lot of fun. Before we get into the Pirates series, though, you weren't in New York, but obviously keeping up with the team, the 4-3 road trip and splitting at Yankee Stadium. I said it off the top there. It didn't feel amazing throughout, but when you look big picture, fair enough to say the Jays did a job over the last week?
1: Honestly, I think there's a lot of positives to draw from the entire series. Let's start last night, Spencer Miles. I mean,

0: curveball he threw to strike out Ryan McMahon, and he just got off the mound, Spencer Miles, and nodded his head as if to say he expected that from himself. I mean, we all know his backstory, right? Like 14 innings of professional experience prior to this year, Rule 5 pick, so many injuries. But for him to do what he did at Yankee Stadium in that situation, I thought was excellent. Big positive. And, you know, we can cast forward, but what are your thoughts on that?
1: Yeah, it was great. And it's, you know, each time out, I keep thinking, it's like, okay, if you push him a little bit more, maybe you can get more out of him. But there is like a line you got to be worried about. Because like you said, he only threw 14 professional innings across multiple seasons in the minor leagues. That's why an arm this good was available in the Rule 5 draft. So, what you're getting right now, a lot of it feels like found money, but a lot of it also feels like something you can build on. Now, can you build on it to Spencer Miles as a starter later in this year? I don't know. That, like, this is all so unprecedented that, you know, we talk sometimes with prospects in terms of, you know, how many extra innings can you give them this year? There would have been talk if Treya Savage started the season on time, there would have been talk about like getting him a rest period at some point during the season to manage his workload. Well, Spencer Miles has nothing. Like there's just like he threw 7 innings in 2024. He threw 8 innings in 2025, and he's already at 29 now. So I'm not, and like I got asked on Twitter about you know, could he become a starter? What is the upside there? He hasn't started a game since he was at Missouri in 2022. So like you have to go so far back, and it's not just the like performance precedent. It's, you know, how is his body going to respond to this? They've been pretty careful about ticking up that pitch count each subsequent start, where like I think he threw 63 last night, which is great. As your bulk guy in a bullpen day, that's awesome. But you did see by the end, Ryan McMahon strikeout aside, the velocity had dipped a little bit. So I think they're probably in a situation now where it's start to start. And like I think they'll probably still call it a bullpen day and still use an opener most of the time. But you get 63 out of him this time, see how he responds. Maybe you push it to 75 next time, see how he responds. But yeah, what a story this has been.
0: I think with a Rule 5 pick, like if you look at best case scenario for most Rule 5 picks and who are pitchers, like maybe shout out to Aquilino Lopez from back in the day. But you're kind of hoping that, okay, they break with the team, you know, are somewhat, don't torch themselves at some point during the year and maybe land on the IL.
1: Yeah.
0: And then you just bide your time until the end of the season and have them still on the roster. But with Spencer Miles, you're right. Like, you don't know what to expect. But the fact that you're getting meaningful innings out of him is a big deal. And whatever happens the rest of the season, I mean, one, you appear to have a building block for the future. But then two, when all's written and this season is, you know, we're kind of recapping this season in November, if he ends up being somewhat of a stabilizer like Eric Lauer was last year, that is a good thing. I would say even if he's almost to a lesser degree a stabilizer like a Easton Lucas from last year, who came up, didn't have the type of longevity that Eric Lauer had, but still had an impact in a time that the club needed him, I think that would be a success, you know, when we're looking back on the season when it's all done.
1: Yeah, I mean, basically, if you're a Rule 5 pick, staying on the roster is a success. Like, we've seen guys, Jordan Romano was one. He got plucked away from the Jays in the Rule 5 draft and then didn't cut it and went back. The track record of very successful Rule 5 guys who get Rule 5 picked and end up starters immediately, there are very, very few. Johan Santana, obviously the best case, but even he worked in this Spencer Miles role his first year as a Rule 5 guy and had a 6.50 ERA. He like started a couple games, long man a couple games. Obviously, eventually he became a Cy Young winner. I'm not going to put that on Spencer Miles. Anthony Santander, another guy who close to home, who was a really successful Rule 5 pick. But basically, this is, if you can take a guy who just sticks on the roster, that's a pretty big thing. So for him to have now a 2.17 ERA through 29 innings, a lot of the underlying stuff says maybe he's not a 2 ERA guy, but maybe he's a low 3s ERA guy. That's huge, whatever the role. And then obviously the context in which he's doing this, you use the Eric Lauer comparison, where on paper it didn't look like Lauer had much of a role last year, and then suddenly injuries hit and he's indispensable. It's very much mirrors what Spencer Miles is going through right now, where we thought he'd be a mop-up guy, last guy in the bullpen, save your bullpen arms kind of guy. And then there have been enough injuries

0: that suddenly is indispensable.
1: Yeah, and then, you know, want to keep talking about positives or, you know, looking at the positives from the series. I mean, Adam Mackel, right? Major league debut in Yankee Stadium. Great series from him. I know he wasn't trying to show up Ben Rice yesterday, but I absolutely love that moment.
0: Whoops.
1: Yeah.
0: For anyone who didn't see it, Adam Mackel started to walk off the mound and Vlad chirped him and said, there's three outs here in the majors. But he thought Ben Rice was his last batter.
1: Yeah.
0: So
1: and he looked sheepish as well,
0: yes.
1: Right? Like he was not, he was remorseful for that.
0: Yes.
1: Well, that's good. But then, yeah, the positives, I mean, the way they handled Judge, 1-for-15 with one walk and 8 strikeouts.
0: Man, how weird was it? This is a Yankees-Jays four-game series, and Vlad and Judge both were, like, not a part of it.
1: Yeah.
0: Story-wise. I know Vlad had a couple sack flies, but, like...
1: I think Vlad, maybe defensively, a little bit more of the story.
0: Yeah, that big pick at first late last night.
1: Judge was a non-factor, though.
0: Yeah.
1: Volpe had more contributions than Judge, right?
0: Yeah. Volpe, enough, by the way, we talked about this lead throughout the series. Jose Caballero's back today. Volpe's staying on the roster. It's Spencer Jones that's going back down. So that tells you something good about Trent Grisham's status, as well as tells you Volpe's been a little more impressive. So they'll carry an extra infielder instead of an extra outfielder there on the Yankee side. So, yeah, with Mackel, look, this is such a fun story. I've done it a bunch over the years on this show because the backstory's cool, the Canadian aspect's cool. He's come on the show before when he was in the minors. But man, your first three appearances in the majors all come at Yankee Stadium. You pitched 3 times in 4 days as a newly converted reliever. The degree of difficulty on this one was pretty high.
1: Yeah, I'm excited to speak with him today at the ballpark when we get access to the clubhouse. I'm interested in hearing his thoughts on that. But just the level of calm. Now, I know the new Yankee Stadium is just not what it used to be. I know we all have this thing about Yankee Stadium, how it's a scary place for players to play. Now, I would argue it's probably not as scary now as it was in the past. In the old Yankee Stadium, when the ground is literally shaking under you,
0: yeah,
1: the fans looked a little bit kind of out of it this series.
0: And especially, like, you're the Jays. And, like, look, Yankee Stadium can have that for you. I'm sure it does as a player, in the same way that, like, Fenway and Wrigley do. But if you're this particular Jays team, mm-hmm. you won a playoff series there last year. That would kind of take the mystique off for me, if there is any of that, right?
1: Yeah. So I'm interested in seeing or listening to what he has to say about that. And then in speaking of, you know, success at Yankee Stadium, obviously Trey, that is a major positive from this series. I thought that was just a fun game to take in, like a pitcher's duel. You had the drama element with the rain, the massive delay, Cam versus Trey. Where would you put that in terms of Blue Jays games this series, this season? Where would you put that game?
0: Yeah, I mean, it's up there, especially with how good Cam Schlittler has been. You know, this is maybe recency bias. The Varsho walk-off grand slam feels like, and I know they lost the next game in Detroit, but they did end up taking that series. And that was at a time where they were just doing nothing offensively. Yeah. Plus, it's a walk-off grand slam. I think that one is probably the top one for me so far. But Yesavage out-dueling Schlittler. I mean, if you want to talk about the importance of, it's at Yankee Stadium. You had lost the first two in the series. That is going to be a pitcher's matchup that we see a lot over the next couple of years, probably. It's a pretty good one. And the fact that a team as good offensively as the Yankees, seeing Yesavage after they saw him last year and having nothing for him still, is really encouraging.
1: And to that point, the narrative around that game was that, okay, we're expecting to see these guys match up over the next several years, and that's going to be the big thing in the AL East among pitchers. I like that narrative, but I also like how both pitchers kind of feed into it a little bit. Mm-hmm. Trey with his comment about calling Aaron Judge a good player afterwards, after striking him out three times.
0: He's a good player. I don't know.
1: I wouldn't necessarily do that if I was in his position, but love the confidence. And then Cam, you can see Cam, dating back to last year, burns to win, but burns to win against this Jays club. And even his comment, I know we can't say it on the radio, but about the Jays babbipping him to death or teams to death, he wants to win. And so I'm very excited for the next time these two teams meet, and I'm praying that those pitchers line up against each other.
0: Yeah.
1: That would be amazing.
0: Yeah, it'd be very cool when we get the next one here at Rogers Center. Okay, so on the that's a lot of great stuff from the pitching side. Jeff Hoffman also cleaned out the ninth last night with a good

0: gave opportunity after Varland had been used two nights in a row. That's good to see. Offensively, Ernie Clement had one of the weirdest three double games that you can have. One of them was a chopper through the infield that hit a guy. One was a ball that probably should have been caught in left field. If you ever wonder why we use things like fielding independent pitching to evaluate pitchers and not just ERA, that is why. If you ever wonder why Baseball Savant and Statcast are coming up with defensive metrics that are not just errors, that is why. I don't know if either of those felt like doubles, but Ernie Clement, three big hits in this one. You had a recent profile on him at sportsnet.ca about the elite confidence that he's been able to develop. And it hasn't been a perfectly smooth season for him to start. There's been a little bit of defensive struggle. You know, his batting average is back up close to 300 now, so that's come around, but it's been a little maybe more up and down than we expected. What did you learn about where Ernie's at this season coming off that fantastic October, reporting out that feature and talking to him for it?
1: Yeah, so the idea for that feature came on the day of his replica hockey jersey giveaway. Right. And I remember looking in left field as the Blue Jays warm up pregame during batting practice, and every player was wearing a Clement hockey jersey. And I sat down with Ernie and asked him what that meant to him. And he said that meant a lot because this was the very first giveaway centered around him in his entire career. Right. And, you know, like for someone like, let's say, a George Springer, there's been multiple giveaways around Springer here in Toronto, with a Kevin Gausman, with a Vlad, with a Bo Bichette. But for Ernie, this was something new. And I kind of looked at that as a symbol of his newfound level of success. Or I don't know if you want to call it stardom. I mean, what he did in the World Series.
0: He's in the World Baseball Classic. He's in TV commercials.
1: Yeah, so let's call it stardom.
0: Yeah.
1: And that was, you know, a symbol of that. So I chatted with him. I chatted with David Popkins about it. And what Popkins told me was that Ernie has this elite level of confidence that has grown since what he did in the playoffs, since what he did in the World Series. And, you know, his swing is so simple that he can go up there at the plate without overanalyzing. He can just kind of react to the pitches that come to him. And his confidence kind of helps with that. This elite level of confidence helps with that. He can go up there and know that he's done this before, but then doesn't also have to try to be a home run hitter. Ernie has said that in years past, he's gone up trying to hit home runs, just trying to keep his spot on the roster, trying to get some slug, trying to put his numbers up.
0: Fix your batting line in one swing.
1: Exactly. And now he's got a level of confidence in who he is as a guy who's just going to get on base whatever way he can, whether it's not striking out, sticking the bat out there, blooping it. You mentioned some of the doubles he had with feeling independent pitching, right? Like kind of babipping the ball, right? And that's where his confidence level is. So John Schneider said he's evolving, and a difference in Ernie Clement this year versus last year is that now he's getting a better sense of what to swing at and what not to swing at. I mean, he's a free swinger. He's always going to be a free swinger, but he does have a better sense of, you know, what does well for him. And, you know, the proof is actually there in what he's swinging at. He's adjusted as a hitter. Last year, he hit 226 against breaking pitches. This year, small sample size, but those numbers are up to 306. So that's a marked improvement from Ernie Clement on breaking pitches. And he's starting to get a sense, to use Schneider's words, of understanding what plays for him.
0: And it's not only a matter of hitting better against the breaking balls, which is important, but we know he's a fastball hitter and he wants to make the pitch. And this is where, like, you know, you never want Ernie Clement to be not aggressive, because that's so much of who he is and so much of how he makes pitchers uncomfortable. But there's like a small benefit to, if you're a little bit more selective, you can bring them in the zone a little bit, in the same way that if you're hitting breakers a little better, maybe you get a couple more fastballs because they can't just show you spin to try to get you out. So suddenly they got to come back with fastballs to get you out, and then you're back to eating on those fastballs at the top of the zone.
1: Yeah, when this lineup is working at full strength, I mean, you know, when George is slugging, when Vlad is being Vlad, if Okamoto is the Okamoto we saw a couple weeks ago versus the Okamoto now, Ernie is a nice piece to slot in anywhere in the lineup. But just to extend the lineup a little bit, extend the inning, make a pitcher work, he's a threat at his best. And that is a piece that, you know, we saw at its best during the postseason last year.
0: Okay, let's look

0: ahead to this weekend a little bit, and I've got one Pirates question for you, but we'll set the Pirates up with former Major Leaguer Matt Clement in the next segment. I did want to ask, though, Paul Skeens is going Saturday. You were on this series. I imagine Shy and BNS will be around. Arden is on the TV side. How do you guys go about, like, does Shy just get to be like, he's Shy, so if he wants to write the Skeens sidebar on Saturday, he can? Do you guys draw straws or what?
1: We haven't discussed it yet. Okay. But I will say we are very collaborative, and we have a good rapport, all three of us. So we'll see. Maybe I'll edge my way in today, though. We'll see. See if I can write the Skeens story. But with Skeens, I'm actually excited because I've actually never seen him pitch live. So I was going to ask, have you?
0: No.
1: First time for both of us.
0: Yes. He saw them obviously at home, like in Pittsburgh last year. And then he missed the Blue Jays when they were here in 2024.
1: Yeah.
0: So this is, I believe it's his first time pitching at Rogers Center.
1: I'm super excited. I was listening to rival show for you, Blair and Barker.
0: But, rival show? It's a teammate show.
1: Okay, there you go. Teammate show. Tom Verducci was on. I respect the hell out of Tom Verducci.
0: Yeah.
1: He's probably my favorite media, favorite writer of all time. And he had said something along the lines of, Skeens comes from a family of engineers. And that kind of shows in Paul Skeens in that he's not just a power pitcher. He's not just a super talented guy. He's someone who attacks his job with there's a reason for everything he does. There's a methodological, to the nature of which he attacks things. There's a purpose behind everything. And so I'm kind of excited to see that in fruition against the Jays. From the Blue Jays' perspective, Skeens is hittable. In his last start against the Phillies, he allowed, I think it was 5 runs.
0: Yeah.
1: And the Jays got to him last year. I mean, 2 runs over 6 innings was decent. But
0: I mean, if you told me they were going to get 2 runs over 6 innings against Skeen on Saturday, I'd take that.
1: Yeah, and I think it's a good test for the Jays. I remember last year there was a point where Skeens was mixed in this as well, but they faced a bunch of aces back to back to back.
0: Yeah.
1: I believe it was the Giants came to town with Verlander, Webb, Robbie Ray, and I think the Blue Jays looked at that as like a point of challenge for them. And this was coming off of the Canada Day series against the Yankees. The Jays were riding momentum, and the at-bats that they were able to string together in those series of games against tough pitchers, I think, said a lot to that team. So I'm excited to see how that translates this weekend for the Jays.
0: Yeah, it's also, I'm on the Skeens part and what you mentioned about him being very methodical.
1: We both messed up that word.
0: I know.
1: There you go.
0: It got in my head. So there was like, I don't think Skeens ever actually talked about this, but I remember seeing like the pitching analyst guys late last year when the Pirates were out of it being like, I think Paul Skeens is doing side quests. Mm. Like he's going into the game and he's like, I'm not going to use this pitch today, or I'm going to try this, because he had a sub 2 ERA and the Pirates are kind of out of it. So he kind of went into development mode. So this year he's actually been like a command artist. He's the only guy walking batters less frequently than Kevin Gausman in the entire major leagues. I do wonder, like the stuff as the pitch design metrics measure it is down a little bit this year. I do wonder if coming off a bad outing, he ditches the like 6-pitch mix and command artist stuff and is like, let me just throw the best stuff to get back on track here. Because he has allowed 5 runs 3 times this year, and bookended around those 5 were just like unhittable performances. So I'll be curious to see what a bounce back Skeens outing looks like.
1: And actually, a big, super big picture about Skeens. I know the conversation coming into the season was, who is the best pitcher in the world, Skeens or Skubal, right? And everyone kind of picked Skubal, but they said he just edged out Skeens. And now Skubal, yes, he's on the way back, miraculously recovering from his surgery, but he's out for a bit. And he's probably still going to get $400 million in the offseason. But this is Skeens' chance to kind of take that role and you know, grab it by the reins and become the best pitcher unanimously in the world.
0: Yeah, and he's going to have a ton of competition the way it looks right now for the NL Cy Young. Now, Skeens will have, hey, this is my third season of doing this when we're talking about best pitcher in the world. But Mizorowski and Chase Burns right there with him. Christopher Sanchez right there with him in the NL. So
1: Shohei as well?
0: Shohei, yeah. Unbelievable. His sub-1 ERA And now he's hitting again when he pitches. Sure. Okay, so the other thing we have going on this weekend, and we're going to talk to Vivek Jacob about this later in the show as well, but it's Cricket Day at the park on Saturday.

0: This is the fourth year of this. For whatever reason, it's always the best giveaway, like the best looking giveaway. There have been good golf shirts in the past, the zip up sweater. I believe it's a vest.
1: Yeah.
0: It's like a Carlton Banks kind of looking vest. Yeah. This time. So look, when this first rolled out, I know you wrote about it for sportsnet.ca and the personal meaning this had to you for the Blue Jays to recognize the game of cricket and the multicultural aspect of the fan base and kind of tie those two sports together. Now that it's been on for a couple years, still a special one for you to get to do Cricket Day?
1: Yeah, and just speaking of that vest, I think my parents are watching right now on Sportsnet 360. My dad, I'm going to give the vest to him.
0: Okay.
1: Because my dad played cricket. And when he used to play and when I was a kid, we used to try on his uniform. And I remember... my dad used to play in England, and they're very big on those cricket vests. So I thought that's a nice giveaway for the Blue Jays. What stands out the most for me is, big picture, the Jays are making a constant effort to reach out to new fans. I remember way back in the day, I want to say 2017 or 18, when Sportsnet still ran features, like a written features. We had a whole features unit dedicated to that. And in one of the story meetings, I remember talking about, in the meeting and looking up, theme nights and why the Blue Jays didn't do theme nights back then. I looked at the Dodgers, and the Dodgers would do like a Mexican heritage night. Mm-hmm. They would do Korean heritage night at the ballpark. And obviously, it was in homage to the big Mexican population in LA, the big Korean population in LA. And for some reason, like, the Jays just didn't do that. And this is one of the most diverse cities, not only in baseball, in the entire world, right? And it was just curious why the Jays didn't do that. They're doing that now. They've corrected that. You see it all throughout the different theme nights they have all season long. Cricket Day is one of them. I'm Guyanese. I love to see the Caribbean elements that have been brought up in the ballpark now. I use the example in talking to friends and family. Like, there was one time last season where I heard a soca song playing, and my head was down in the press box, and I was, you know me, you've sat beside me, I can get pretty focused, right?
0: Yeah.
1: And I had to put my head up, and I was like, who's playing soca on their phone? And lo and behold, it was the DJ on the Jumbotron was playing a soca song. And that is something that didn't exist when I was a kid at the ballpark. And I think it's just great that the Jays are doing that nowadays.
0: It is great. And I just love hearing anything that isn't everybody clap your hands, because when you go to you're at closer to 81 of these, but when you go to like 30 or 40 over the course of the year, anything to mix up the playlist is welcome. You mentioned your dad. And I know that when you wrote that piece a few years ago, your dad, you wrote about and shared, you know, when you were younger, you know, why baseball? Your dad didn't quite understand why baseball. And he had nudged to be like a little bit of a baseball fan. Did the World Series run and the fact that you were covering the World Series and on the road for it, is he like a full-fledged Jays fan yet or what?
1: Yeah, he is. But I would argue he's more of like a Jays critic. Because
0: he's on here like, well, why aren't they chirping Schneider? Why are they talking about cricket night? They should be talking about firing the manager.
1: No, he wants to talk about mechanics.
0: Okay.
1: And why Vladdy's mechanics are off.
0: Yeah.
1: Yeah,
0: elbows not tucked enough, all that stuff.
1: Yeah, but you know what? Even to kind of attach the conversation to the current ball club, and I

0: something the Jays are going to focus on going forward. And so I think, you know, from a holistic picture, this organization is really trying its best to be representative of the city. And I mean, to echo what we just said, I mean, it's awesome to see. And it's something that you couldn't have expected 20 years ago following this team.
1: No, you couldn't have. And it's, it's awesome that they do it. There is also, when it comes to cricket specifically and the people in Toronto who are of Indian descent, Arjun Amala is killing it at AA. I know you've written a big feature with him in the past as well, and how he kind of carries that, the potential to be the first player of Indian descent in the majors, which would be pretty cool there. Okay. Last one for you before we let you get out of here, because I know you got to go to the ballpark later. I thought this was a new piece, but Sportsnet, because it's the 50th year of the Blue Jays, they have been repurposing some old pieces about the history of the Blue Jays. And I thought this was a new piece. I didn't read it back when you wrote it. But the Black Jays jerseys, the Jose Bautista, early part of the Jose Bautista era, for me, it's more of the like Halliday, Lind, Vernon. Like when I have Vernon Wells on the show, that's all I can picture.
0: Yeah.
1: Looking back and now that they're doing this 50-year stuff, and there are things like Treya Savage jersey in that Black Jays style, or in a couple weeks of Roy Halladay jersey giveaway back in the jersey of that era, how much do you think that helps with remembering and celebrating the 50 years? And I guess how cool is it that even when the teams are bad, or the jerseys are bad, in this case people don't like them, we can lock it in as like, okay, memory wise this is that era, and I picture these guys in this jersey, and that's how I kind of, that's the compartment that this part of Blue Jays history is in.
0: Yeah, I think for Roy Halladay, I can't picture him in any other jersey in my head than the Black Jays jersey, right? And it's interesting to see how the jersey has gone full circle. I mean, I think people liked it when it came out. It was attached to losing Blue Jays clubs, so then people soured on it. And yes, it is a grand departure from the club's normal logo.
1: I think people also soured a little bit because like there was a time where like in every sport, every team was then doing a black jersey.
0: Yeah.
1: And it's like, this looks, that's not great. It's the same way like the half purple, half black Raptors jersey from the Vince Carter era.
0: Yeah.
1: Like the era right after the pinstripes, it went out of vogue and then came back around. It's still not as good as the pinstripe one, but people like those jerseys again now.
0: Yeah, but I think now enough time has passed where people are starting to like it again. I mean, like you mentioned, the Treya Savage giveaway. I saw a picture of Nathan Lucas floating on social media where he's wearing it in Dunedin. They had their own version of the black jersey, but it said Dunedin on it. I don't know if you want to look that up, but that was pretty cool. So it's obviously catching on again. But I think it also, in remembering writing that feature and reporting it, I think the fact that they went through that phase where they were almost trying to refine themselves as an organization. You know, the World Series years had passed. The late 90s teams that were successful, the Sean Green, Carlos Delgado teams, had come and gone. And the Jays in the early 2000s were trying to just find themselves in a division that was super hard to play in. But in the end, I think people end up appreciating the current logo that they have and the simplicity and how it harkens back to the 90s, the World Series teams. But I don't think that appreciation for this logo that we have now comes without people hating the black jerseys so much. So kind of teach it to know where you're going, you have to know where you've been, kind of like that.
1: Yeah, at some point when the Raptors were bringing the purple jerseys back, I polled like a big group of people on every Raptors jersey in history. And like you would think some of the ones that we disliked float back to the top, but some of the ones that you dislike just stay at the bottom, like when they did a camo jersey or a St. Patrick's Day or whatever. The Nathan Lucas Dunedin one, and I'll do what I'm not supposed to do and hold my laptop up. It's also like a no button up. It's just like a pullover.
0: Oh, wow. Okay.
1: It seems more like a batting practice jersey, but I dig it. So yeah, some appreciation for those. David, an appreciation for you. Appreciate you coming in and doing this. And yeah, man, I'll see you at the ballpark a little later.
0: Sounds good, Blake. I'll keep your seat warm.
1: Thanks. David Singh of Sportsnet. Make sure you're checking out all his great work in general and coming out of the series this weekend because he is on Jays Pirates. We're going to take a break. When we come back, we'll talk to Matt Clement about that Pirates series. No, he did not play for the Pirates, but he's a PA guy and has been doing a lot of Pirates analysis. He was also, you may forget this, in 2009, he was with the Blue Jays in spring training, didn't crack the roster though, and then retired and is now doing some media stuff. We'll talk to Matt Clement. We'll set up the Jays Pirates series, which begins tonight at 7:07 at Rogers Center as Jays Talk Plus continues on the Sportsnet Radio Network.

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3: Welcome back to Jays Talk Plus. Blake Murphy with you. Jays back in action tonight. Kevin Gausman against Bubba Chandler at 7:07 down at Rogers Center. Tomorrow's the headline item. It's Paul Skeens against Patrick Corbin at 3:07. And then Sunday, as a heads up, it's a 12:15 start, very early. I believe that's because it's a Peacock game or one of those alternate networks. But that one's Dylan Cease against Mitch Keller. Let's get a closer look at this Pirates team. Let's talk to 9-year Major League Baseball veteran and now MLB analyst Matt Clement. Matt, how we doing, man?
4: I'm doing great. I appreciate you having me on.
3: Appreciate you doing it. Look, I want to talk Pirates, but I am very curious about how you have found yourself doing more Pirates analysis now, more baseball analysis, because as I understand it, the time since you've finished playing baseball, you've been a basketball coach primarily. I'm a basketball guy as well. Can you tell me a little bit about your foray into basketball coaching?
4: Yeah, actually, I was a Blue Jay at the time. My last spring training was with the Blue Jays and my now favorite vacation spot, Clearwater, Florida. So I do owe that to the Blue Jays for finding Clearwater. And the basketball job at my high school opened up while I was still trying to play Major League Baseball at the time. And long story short, they sent me to AAA. I didn't feel like traveling anymore. I wanted to be with my family. They couldn't be with me anymore. They had grown up. My kids were old enough at the time. So I decided to retire, give somebody else a chance. It was time. And when I came back home, a lot of people encouraged me to put my name in for the basketball job. It was something I did in the off season. I stayed with it. It was something I always wanted to do. I had a chance to play out of high school way before I was a baseball player. And

0: Had a great career with it. Loved every minute of it, and made some great relationships. Helped some kids out, hopefully, and became a better coach as I went along. Still not an unbelievable coach, but a good enough one that made it work.
1: That's awesome. That's great. What is your basketball fandom like these days? Like, are you an NBA fan as well, or kind of just focus on the high school kids?
0: Big NBA fan. Okay. Always have been a big NBA fan, and what a playoffs we have going on right now.
1: Yeah, what are you thinking about? We got Spurs Thunder Part 3 tonight. Where are you leaning on that one?
0: Well, I've been, because everybody else is jumping Spurs right now, I'm going to stick with the known entity here. I know they beat them in the regular season and dominate them in the regular season, but I'm sticking with Shea and with Jalen. Hopefully Jalen Williams, for my guess here, is still healthy. It seems like he gets hurt every other game right now. But I'm feeling... As amazing as Wemby is, I feel like this is a Thunder's Knicks crash course. But either way, in the West, I'll be excited to see the finals.
1: Well, we'll have to second screen it tonight. That one's at 8:30 tonight. Jays Pirates at 7. Let's take a look at that Pirates team. So they just took a series off the Cardinals. They had just gotten swept by the Phillies. So a nice little bounce back there. And, you know, going through how they've gotten to a little over 500 this year, it's been pretty steady. No big streaks, no big winning streaks or losing streaks. They've just been kind of steady. This is a youngish team. Are you surprised at all at the kind of steadiness they've shown and the ability to bounce back from a sweep against the Phillies, given the relative inexperience, at least on the pitching side?
0: Well, they've had two crucial times, like two red alert times. And the first one was when they got swept at home by the Cardinals in a four-game series. And the second one was this Philly series. And coincidentally, both of those series started with blown saves late in the game in the ninth inning, like a 2-0 game. And the other one was like a 6-0 game that they ended up blowing at the end. And to show, like, this was red alert. You're going to St. Louis, who had dominated you for four. You lose the first one. And then you have,

0: to kind of right the ship. And they did that the last time when it happened with the Cardinals. They swept the Reds when they came to town right after it. So they've shown resiliency, and that's all Donnie Kelly. Perfect person for this team, for this young team. Kind of like the black and gold Steeler mentality in the baseball, where they just believe. As a former player, you can just watch them. There's no panic. I try to explain this to people. Like, in a 162-game season, you aren't thinking, oh, this is three games, I got to win this game, or we're in big trouble. It's part of the grind. And he's kind of emphasized one game at a time, keep up with the grind, figure out a way to win. And he's really incorporated the whole roster, too, to make this work.
1: That's great. And look, it's fun to have the Pirates good. It's fun to have 11 teams above 500 in the National League right now when no one can do it in the American League. So, look, it's going to be a tough road to the playoffs, even with the Pirates playing pretty well. What is, as they build up, and look, this is year three of Paul Skeens. Paul Skeens wants to win at some point. Jared Jones is getting close to coming back here. They've called up some of their top prospects in Bubba Chandler, in Connor Griffin. What is the goal this year for this Pirates team? What would be a successful 2026 season at the end if it's not a wild card spot?
0: I'll say 1A and 1B on this one. Like, 1A is make the whole season meaningful, where you're in this race the whole way to it. And then 1B would be to, like, put yourself in that wild card game or whatever the case may be. I think, the Cubs, unfortunately, are going to spend a lot of money, which is going to hurt probably the Pirates in this race. But you never know what's going to happen. They've had some injuries with their pitching. They've played amazingly. Milwaukee, like, has the magic wand of all magic wands. They never seem to be out of it. They always seem to win. It's amazing. What a franchise. What a way they do it. It's so impressive. And it's kind of what the Pirates should model themselves after, in a way, because they're a small market team. But I think this team, I wouldn't put it out there, you know, everything falls right. They get on the right roll with the pitching that they have with Jones coming back. This team could fight for the division, too. And I think that, like, the goal is, let's not just be in the race. Let's try to make the playoffs here. Let's try to make the wild card game. And they have the talent to do it. Like, right now, the spot that's hurting them the most is the bullpen. It's struggled lately, but I think there's a lot of quality arms down there, and I think that's something that Ben Charrington's going to add come the trade deadline here, to if that's all it takes to make this team go.
1: Which will be uncomfortable for other teams that are trying to acquire bullpen arms, because the Pirates are always one of the first teams I look at because they do a good job developing some bullpen arms, and you're like, well, maybe Santana will be available. But yeah, if they're adding, that'll be a different story. Let's take a look at a couple of the starters. So everyone's excited for Paul Skeens on Saturday. Bubba Chandler is a pretty big prospect as well. It hasn't been going quite as well for him. He'll get the start tonight. What have you seen from Chandler so far? And you were someone who, on your way up, was ranked pretty highly on the prospect lists. What kind of pressure comes with that when you first get the nod?
0: Well, first and foremost, I have a lot of similarities when Bubba Chandler's, like, struggles right now. And I'm not Bubba Chandler. Like, I didn't have the arm that Bubba Chandler has. I don't have the future. I didn't have the future that Bubba Chandler had. Maybe we were ranked similarly, but he's an incredible talent it hasn't really went well for him this year. And every game, it's about walks. It's about control. It's about command. And I think it's a guy that's kind of trying to find his way. He's very accountable for the walks and the control issues right now, which I think sometimes works in a disadvantage for him, because then all of a sudden you're throwing a 3-1, 97-mile-an-hour fastball to Bryce Harper down the middle that goes 457 feet. And it kind of gets away from what he does well. And this is a big start for Bubba Chandler, like a really big one. You have Jones coming off the IR. He's going to be in the rotation next week. They don't know what they're going to do. Jensky's really the only other person that you can throw into the bullpen of that starting group right now, because Ashcraft has pitched like an all-star. Keller's been himself. Skeens is Skeens. And, you know, Majinski has some bullpen time. So this is a big start for Bubba tonight. I'm really excited for him. I think that they want to keep him in the rotation. I think even if it doesn't go well tonight, he will stay in the rotation. But this dude has incredible stuff. And I think once he gets back to pitching like himself, and, you know, from experience, like, I was a professional walker, wild pitcher, hit batsman person. Like, I was the dude, man. I can relate completely. I think when he stops worrying about the walks and goes back to attacking these dudes, he has just crazy, crazy stuff. And I keep saying, you're going to wake up. Everybody's complaining right now. Is going to wake up to a 6 innings, 14 punch out outing from him and be like, oh, this guy's the best. Hopefully, from the Pirates' sake, that's this next game. But,

0: Hopefully from your sake, it's not.
1: So I did want to ask you, so the walks and wild pitches aside, when you pitched, the thing that I remember was you hit a lot of guys, and the numbers back that up, and you just said it. You had been on a couple teams, so I imagine you would have ended up teammates with guys you hit at some point. The walks and wild pitches are one thing, but did guys ever give you a hard time about hitting them and being among the hit batsman leaders?
0: Yeah, it would come up at times, and I tell people all the time, like, when I'm talking to you, you don't realize you're almost talking to a Triple Crown winner here, and walks, hit batsman, and wild pitches. Somebody, I think Chano Park got me into one of the subjects, one of the categories that year. But yeah, it would come up, and I always, this was true. Like, people said I was too nice at times, but I always got away with being nice because I was effectively wild. and kind of like, I got away with it because it was like, he don't know where it's going. That's why he hit me. He wasn't trying to hit me necessarily, but it didn't let them dig in the box. And I think that, I look at Chandler. He has such a bright future. I think one of the things that's been that when I look at this Chandler situation, it's been interesting is like you have this. I know the next person you're going to probably ask me about is Skeens, but everybody's trying to like link up to be Skeens. And that's a level that there's not many people in history that have been like that. And a 2-year, 3-year span. And I think sometimes just go be yourself, aspire to be close to him. But sometimes if you're trying to be him, that kind of can work against you. Go be the dude that you are. And I feel like Chandler's getting some great advice. Bill Murphy's an excellent pitching coach. Donnie Kelly, loves Bubba and is in his corner completely. And this is going to work out. It's just going to take a little bit of time, maybe.
1: Yeah, and I'm sure Mitch Keller is a helpful example as well. Another top prospect who came up and had command issues initially, and now is pretty good for not walking a lot of guys whatsoever. So he can learn from that as well. And yes, I am going to ask you about Paul Skeens. Everyone knows Paul Skeens at this point. We don't have to give a crazy deep preview, but the repertoire is this wide, and he's an excellent command guy. Walked a guy for the first time in a month last time out. What can you tell us as a former pitcher? What really stands out to you most about either the stuff or the approach or the makeup? What makes Paul Skeens so special in your eyes?
0: Well, I mean, when you start crunching numbers, like his numbers, the only numbers I can come up with that are comparable are Doc Gooden's first 2 years. Which is crazy when you look at those numbers. But as far as like this, first off, what a human being, what an example, handles the media like 100% perfectly, very humble, not about himself, not out there rah-rah, everything. It's just business. I had the pleasure of coming up with somebody you guys are familiar with from the World Series last year, Mark Pryor, who's a pitching coach. Like I was there when he arrived, and I tell people like, Skeens is like, I was with Mark Pryor, and that's how Skeens arrived. But what Skeens has done is like take it to another level. Now, Pryor had an unfortunate injury that kind of sent him on a different path. But like Paul Skeens is like, he's almost like a different level. And I guess I'll explain it this way. It's like he just decides he's going to do something different every game. And as a former pitcher, it's like, wait, he decided today I'm going to throw, Nationals throw 7 lefties in the lineup. Well, I'm going to throw 40% changeups today. And it's like, wait, it's like you're that good that you can do this. And one thing I've noticed of him lately is I almost feel like he's like, they're trying to control my innings, which I understand. They're trying to keep me healthy, which I appreciate. But I think I'm going to see how many less than 10 pitch innings I can get. And I'm going to force myself into the seventh and eighth inning because I have perfect games going or no hitters going, or I get a 6-pitch inning because I'm just going to make you make contact where I want you to make contact. So it's like a combination of a power pitcher that's really good and Greg Maddux at the same time, because it's like the 5 different pitches are moving so late and he's almost like toying with hitters, which is scary to say at his age. But to see him do it with the moxie and the respectability as a former player, like how he's such an example for everybody in MLB, but especially these young pitchers on the roster. It's just amazing.
1: It's awesome. Before we let you go here, Matt, there is a young hitter on the roster as well. At one point, he was the youngest hitter in the league. Connor Griffin came up at 19. He's now 20. How have the early returns been on Connor Griffin? I could see the stat line. I've seen a couple games, but what do you make of him so far?
0: Amazing. And again, way better than I expected. I expect this level on his career, but to be so young, 1 year in the minor leagues, 1 year in the minor leagues, to walk into a big league clubhouse, to do what he's doing, with the stolen bases, with the 11 stolen bases.

0: the power. He's going to hit 15 to 20 home runs this year, minimum, in my opinion. And like to start off kind of bad too. Great opening day, but like, you know, there all of a sudden I'm on the radio. When are they going to send him down to get him right? He doesn't have a lot of experience. All of a sudden he's batting 279. He legs out infield hits. He's been great in the field. Again, you know, the part that you could see when they were asking me in spring training is, when's this guy coming up? And it's, he earned the respect of these players. That's the thing I kind of pay attention to, because I was in that situation and I watched a lot of people come up and didn't earn the respect of the players, right? He earned the respect. He's the kind of guy, like in spring training, you know, when spring training happens, the veteran guys or the big league guys in general, especially the starting pitchers, man, after five innings, you're running out of there for that game. You know, you go watch five innings and get out of there, go golf, go fish, go do whatever you're doing. And Griffin, he'd play his five innings and he'd stick around for the rest of the game. And they'd be like kind of ushering him out of the dugout, almost like, hey, man, get out of here. And he's like, no, these are the dudes I played with. You know, like you could see that. You didn't even have to hear him say that. You saw that happening. And that's the kind of dude he is. And that's, he's raised right. You know, he has a great example in Skeens, who's on the pitching side, the same kind of prospect he is, but a phenomenal player. And I think the thing I've noticed lately, as he's kind of made this resurgence from that little bit of a bump he had, is he is like in the box, it looks like he's going to hit. And you can tell when you have prospects that are like trying to figure it out, or like every time he comes up, it looks like he's going to hit. And every, they started pounding him inside early. He figured that out. You know, the first at bat goes really bad and they come out and attack him the same way. He figures that out. And just like young, energetic, you know, you pull the lens away from him. I say this all the time. You pull the lens away from him, you don't realize he's 20 years old, but you pull it close, he looks like he's still in high school. And I can't be more complimentary about him. And this looks like it's real, and it's real for this year, which I'm surprised, because it's so hard to do it at such a young age.
1: Yeah, and don't let the, if you're a Jays fan, don't let the surface stats, the baseball card stats right now fool you, because over the last month, he's hitting .344 with a .911 OPS. So definitely turned a corner there. Matt, this was really great. Hopefully we can do it again. I would love to hear some stories from your 2009 spring training with the Blue Jays as well, because that team had a bunch of people who are also on this show fairly often. Thanks so much for doing this.
0: All right, man. Thanks for having me.
1: Matt Clement, MLB analyst, a lot of stuff on Pittsburgh radio, the fan down there. And yeah, 9-year MLB vet. Sometime we'll have him back on. The Jays won't play the Pirates again this year, but surely we'd love to hear what Roy Halladay and Vernon Wells and guys like that were like in spring training of 2009. And very cool about his, hey, I'm done playing pro baseball. Why don't I just go coach high school basketball and win a championship and do that for 17 years? In the second half of the show, we're going to talk to Bobby Wagner about the Mets. He was at Jays Yankees last night. We'll also talk some MLB labor stuff, because he is the co-host of Tipping Pitches. We will also talk to Vivek Jacob of Yahoo Sports about Cricket Day at the ballpark and the state of the Blue Jays in general. We'll get you set for Jays Pirates. All that's next in the second hour of Jays Talk Plus on Sportsnet Radio Network.
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12: Welcome back to Jays Talk Plus. Blake Murphy with you. You heard it there during the commercial. Jays back in action tonight, 7:07 at Rogers Center. Kevin Gausman against Bubba Chandler. If you thought Pittsburgh and Miami was a soft spot on the schedule, a six-game homestand between AL East battles, you might want to correct that. Miami's not particularly good, but they have a couple good arms, and they're a little plucky at least. And the Pittsburgh Pirates are damn right good. They're above 500. Some of the underlying metrics back up them being above 500. They have a positive run differential. They're fifth in runs scored, which that part feels a little fake maybe, but they have multiple guys who would be the best hitter on the Blue Jays right now, including Spencer Horwitz, who has an OPS north of 800, something no Blue Jay has right now. Okay, Jays did split a series in New York last night. We had a Jays Talk Plus correspondent down there of tipping pitches. It's Bobby Wagner. Bobby, what's up, buddy? How we doing?
13: I'm good. I'm happy to be here. I was happy to be in enemy territory last night representing none other than the Toronto Blue Jays. Boots on the ground, Blake.
12: Yes.
13: We send reporters places still.
12: Absolutely. I do want to talk about the actual game, but what is that like? So I've talked to White Sox fans about this before that go into Cubs territory. The band Rap Boys, who you're familiar with, they have some Cubs fans and some White Sox fans. within the band.

0: What is the experience of being at Yankee Stadium as a predominantly Mets guy?
1: Well, so I'm not the type of fan that shows up in like Mets gear to a game that the Mets are not playing. So I
0: would
1: was
0: hope
1: just going
0: not.
1: Full undercover cop mode, you know, no teams, no representatives. I should have busted out the MLB logo hat, you know.
0: John Axford did that on this show the other week. He wore an MLB hoodie to be impartial between the teams.
1: I don't even know where I would buy that. Do I have to go to like the MLB team store on Sixth Avenue? Like, you know, just me rolling in, Rob Manfred really unhappy to see me because of all of my years of criticizing.
0: Yeah,
1: him.
0: Given what Tipping Pitches is and the labor forward baseball podcast, you should probably get an MLB PA thing instead That's of just true. An MLB one. Just I'm supporting
1: they should send me some merch.
0: I'm send supporting me some merch labor, MLB not baseball. Anyway, sorry. Going into Yankee Stadium, knowing in your heart you're a Mets fan, what is that like?
1: Oh, it was extremely pleasant, I would say, especially in a game where the Yankees don't score because the whole crowd was just sort of waiting for them to break out. Also, in a game that George Springer homers, because the Yankees, of course, have a lot of vitriol for that man. There were people yelling about buzzers still. It's the year 2026. George Springer is hitting home runs for a different organization than the Houston Astros. And there's still people really upset about sign stealing. So it was just fun. It was fun for me to be there with a bunch of, you know, Blue Jays fans. That was the unifying link between all of the people who are there at this big group outing. And, you know, there's not like a lot of like bad blood between the Jays and the Yankees. Of course, they are rivals because they are within the AL East. But I think it would be different if I had gone with a group of Red Sox fans, for example.
0: Yes.
1: It was a chill vibe.
0: That's fair.
1: Everyone was being nice.
0: By the way, Yankees fans, it was 2017 and 2019 that those Astros playoff series happened. I'd say get over it. Maybe you don't get over it like in general, but George Springer has beat you in a playoff series 6 years after that with a different team. Get a new slant. Find a new thing to be upset about because that's not what happened in 2025. In general, is like as a Mets fan, is there like a natural distaste for the Yankees, or I guess just like as a person, is there a natural distaste for the Yankees?
1: I think all of us operate in this sort of anti-Yankees stance. Mostly for me, it's in the sense that it's really funny to see them lose. But they're a good team this year. So like it's also, you know, good for me as someone who casually supports the Blue Jays. Here on Jays Talk Plus.
0: Yeah.
1: To see them, you know, to lose at the hands of the Blue Jays since it's not been a great start to the season so far. And they got some ground to make up in the AL East. I feel like I'm dragged into these like Mets versus Yankees conversations a lot. Sometimes I allow myself to be dragged in. I participated in a Mets versus Yankees debate in person in New York City on the Lower East Side a few weeks ago. It's like more so like a character, you know. I do dislike the Yankees and the Yankees organization, and their fans do get on my nerves sometimes. But like, I got to save some of my energy for the Phillies as a Mets fan.
0: This is very fair. It's also something where I will lean into because I do Raptors as well and am a Leaf fan. I have a healthy distaste for Boston sports teams, but I'll really lean into like this is a sports radio is an entertainment product. I will lean into that a little bit when it's necessary. And then, of course, with Mets and Yankees fans, we obviously have two teams uniting them both right now in the Knicks and the championship bound New York Liberty a little later Correct. In the summer, of course, right?
1: Yes, that's exactly right. There's a lot of positive energy in the city right now. They kept showing the Knicks score on the big board and getting large applause for that. Listen, Blake, I hear where you're coming from. Sports talk radio, TV, it's an entertainment product. You got to get really mad. But here in the podcasting game, brother, I just have to be happy if anybody walking around the streets of Brooklyn is listening to my podcast. So whether they're a Mets fan or a Yankees fan, it doesn't really matter to me.
0: Are you saying you weren't getting stopped regularly to talk about our episode of Tipping Pitches where we watched The Scout starring Albert Brooks and Brendan Fraser from the early 90s?
1: I did tell some friends about that incredible content that we did last night. So maybe we get like two more downloads for that one.
0: Yeah. I was heading into baseball season this year. I was watching a bunch of baseball movies that my girlfriend hadn't seen before because she's a baseball fan, but has like a big blank spot for baseball movies. And she asked, she's like, should we watch the one that you did tipping pitches? And I was like, under no circumstances.
1: No,
0: so far down the list of ones that we would do. Okay, we'll circle back to baseball movies in a little bit. So Jays split that series. They win that one. Jeff Hoffman, as we drew it up, clean ninth inning there. Before we talk Mets stuff, at a high level, what have you made of, or what did you make of

0: the Jays yesterday, and I guess the kind of oddness of a Jays-Yankees series that felt pretty dramatic, and Vladimir Guerrero Jr. and Aaron Judge just like weren't really a part of offensively. It was an odd one. I'll take the W, but it was a bit of an odd one, I imagine, being there as well.
1: Yeah, I mean, Vlad looks like he's coming a little bit around. His power is still not there, but you know, the Yankees pitched him carefully, and he drew a couple walks early in the game. It kind of set the table for the rest of the lineup to stand up. Not that it was really a high scoring affair necessarily, but Aaron Judge looks quite out of sorts. You know, when he struck out in the first inning, and I saw that it was seven straight strikeouts for him, I was like, oh man, it's one of those stretches for Aaron Judge. But you know, you don't really worry that much, because he will lock that, you know, big old mechanical chain into place, and he will be hitting home runs every third at bat, it'll feel like, at some point. Fun game. Blue Jays bullpen game, kind of weird, but incredibly clutch, and handing it off to Hoffman at the end. I would say that a 2-0 lead didn't feel like it was going to stand up great, and then he just kind of mowed through them. So, you know, baseball is going to baseball. But it was a fun, entertaining game despite the low-scoring affair.
0: Yeah, baseball is going to baseball. Spencer Miles has done it a couple times now, and the Jays, I mean, going back to game 4 of the ALDS, which I'll keep mentioning in the same way that I will never stop mentioning Zach Britton of the Baltimore Orioles in the 2016 wildcard game. He was on the roster, but not in the game. I don't know what happened. I will continue to mention the ALDS game 4 bullpen day, as long as the bullpen days are working for the Blue Jays. The first time this goes off the rails, it'll be back on the record that I'm anti-bullpen day, but for now, we're rolling with it. Let's talk a little Mets. So they took a series off the Yankees on the weekend as well, in weird fashion, a couple of odd ones there. Now, they only split with the Nationals this week, so maybe a little bit of a buzzkill, but zoom out and they won 7 of their last 10. They obviously dug themselves a bigger hole than the Blue Jays, but how are we feeling about the Mets right now?
1: I've seen a lot of people sharing a sentiment that's like, if we had just gone 4-8 during the 12-game losing stretch, of course, if listeners or viewers are not remembering, the Mets lost 12 in a row, which is kind of impressive. And I was honestly at the point where I was like, why not make it 20? Why not make it 30? Let's see how far we could take this. And just, I could just watch movies for the rest of the summer instead of baseball. But, you know, they steered out of the skid a little bit, and they look a lot more like the team that we were expecting. I think Bo Bichette, your beloved Bo Bichette, is a big part of that. Like, he's actually looked like himself at the plate for the last week or two. He was down very, very bad though. And when he, as you know, when he's not locked in at the plate, his sort of approach starts to become a little bit of a question, and you wonder whether or not he needs to back off from that free swinging approach. Me personally, I was like, just keep doing your thing, Bo. Like, just keep doing your thing. You're going to turn it around at some point. They look like a real competent baseball team now at this point, and they have way too many good players on the team to have looked as bad as they looked for as long as they looked. And, you know, I knew that they were going to turn it around at some point. You know, you split against the Nats. Like, the Nats, you know, though they really can't, you know, send a bunch of guys out there who are going to toe the rubber in an intimidating way, their offense is incredible. I mean, the highest scoring offense in baseball. And, you know, they pass the eye test too. Like, every guy who comes up is putting up a good at bat, has, you know, gap to gap power, at least, if not lights out power, like James Wood, who's having a real, real breakout. I know we've really known about him for a few years, but he's having like a top five MVP kind of season so far. So, it felt really good to take one off of the Yankees, to take a series off of the Yankees, particularly a 3-run home run from Tyrone Taylor to tie the ball game in the 9th inning, because that's one of my guys. He's one of those guys that I irrationally believe in for no reason. But the Mets are playing okay baseball. They are ravaged by injuries, though, so we'll see how long that can sort of last. They might be running on fumes a little bit here, especially on the pitching side.
0: It's a great point about the Nationals, and I think they're a team that anyone who plays fantasy baseball is like really, really familiar with their guys, and if you don't, you're like, what? Like, how are they the top offense? It's like, well, yeah, James Wood, right? People have been knowing. CJ Abrams, the bounce back has been very, very real. Nassim Nunez,
1: where are all my Jose Tanah heads?
0: There you go.
1: Let's get in there. Jose Tanah.
0: Nassim Nunez can't hit at all, but has 21 stolen bases already. The other national stat that I like is, like, they are lapping the league in errors. And I know that's not a perfect way to evaluate a defense in 2026, but when you have like 33% more errors than any other team in the league, I do find it to be a pretty amusing one.
1: I love that. I love when a team is just a ridiculous outlier, like a whole standard deviation away from the rest of the league. And when it's in a stat like errors, and trust me, when they do not play good defense.
0: No.
1: They do not play good
0: defense. No, even in the, like, advanced metrics, they're, yeah. standard or advanced, everyone's in agreement that they are a bad defensive team. Speaking of standard deviations, by the way, this is not a note for you, but for the

0: audience. Kyle Bland, who does Blandalytics, posted a chart today of swing decisions, their internal metric for swing decisions. And Lenin Sosa is 3 standard deviations worse than the league average in terms of swing decisions. He's swinging at pitches outside of the zone almost as much as pitches inside of the zone. You saying standard deviations just reminded me of that. Okay. With respect to Bo Bichette, signs of life the last week or so. It is a 3-year contract. It has some options in it, but he's there for a little bit. How difficult is it historically for someone who comes in as a big free agent signing to turn the fan base sentiment or media sentiment, even worse, around the Mets if they come in and start cold like that? Like, how much upward digging does Bo Bichette have to do from a fan base perspective, given the way the start went?
1: Well, it's really interesting because I feel like in a previous era, a guy who signs a contract that big would have taken a lot more heat for the Mets, or, you know, in a big media market, whether it's Mets, Yankees, even, you know, Philadelphia. I feel like if he had gone to Philadelphia and had the start, he might have caught even a little bit more flack. But right now, I think Mets fans are some combination of so mad at David Stearns, so heartbroken emotionally about losing a lot of the guys who had been kind of the franchise leaders over the last 5 to 10 years, that Bo was kind of just sort of dodging the heat a little bit. And I guess now at this point, you know, we have enough familiarity with the rest of the league. You know, there's interleague play, but also the Blue Jays had been in the playoffs several times over the last few years to understand that this is kind of, Bo is as Bo does. Like, he's going to go up there and swing out of his shoes. And when he makes contact, a little bit of consternation, I would say, among my friends who are Mets fans about something like swing speed, because we have such close looks into those sorts of things. You know, that's not usually something that you can turn around, even to pull yourself out of a slump. You know, the hits are going to fall a little bit more often than how bad he was at the beginning of the season, because he's just too talented for it not to. But I would say that with the opt-outs and knowing that this maybe was not the long-term solution on the infield for the Mets, he was like always third on the list of concerns, no matter, you know, no matter what angle you took from it. So I don't think he was facing too much heat. And also, honestly, what really helped, and this is one of the things that I feel like benefits him from having grown up in an MLB family, what really helped is that he took the boos and the heat very well. He was like, I am playing bad. I don't really care if you boo me. I'd be surprised if you didn't. If he had kind of taken that oppositional sort of novice approach to getting booed in New York, I do think that would have added to the heat a little bit. You might recall Francisco Lindor in his first couple of years with the Mets was not really taking that heat super well, alongside Javi Baez, who did the whole thumbs down thing in his half season with the New York Mets. That didn't go over well with the fan base. Set aside the fact that I think that's very silly, and I don't really think that we should be booing our own players necessarily. I think Bo handled it really great.
0: He's also got the benefit of, like, this is not going to keep any Mets fan warm at night, but, like, a lot of the underlying stuff suggests he's not that far away. Like, the expected stats, there's a huge gap there. And he has such a long track record of Bo Bichette's approach can produce Bo Bichette results, that by the end of the season, I'm sure he'll be hitting around 300 with an OPS around 800. It's just kind of the water gets back to its level. Okay, so this is a multi-year deal, but we don't know what the financial landscape in baseball is going to look like necessarily beyond this season. And I bring this up because tipping pitches, while you guys do fun stuff like watch the scout or do baseball team personality quizzes, you also, that's right, are, when there are labor topics to talk about, you're the best place to go. And recently, MLB and MLBPA met for their first official bargaining session. We are so far away timeline-wise. I imagine we're so far away in terms of actually getting anywhere on the contentious issues. So what are you guys looking at in terms of, you know, news updates and, like, what is relevant to you as this kind of thing starts up? And if you're an average fan, what kind of things should you be listening for and looking out for as the two sides inevitably begin to play the PR game publicly too?
1: That's right. The PR game is kind of the thing to look out for. I mean, both sides have been lining up their positions and telegraphing where they're going to be at, particularly on the two dirtiest words in Major League Baseball collective bargaining, which is salary cap.
0: Yeah.
1: You know, the ownership side has been telegraphing that they were going to push for a salary cap. They are more or less on the record. You know, Rob had been saying it. He had been going around to all 30 clubs and having his sort of mandatory closed-door meetings with these teams, talking about the need to sort of come together and, you know, push the baseball economic landscape forward. And the only way to do this, of course, is the

0: like very conveniently that all the owners want, which is a salary cap. So I'm not really surprised by anything that has come out over the last couple months. I would say as the season end starts to approach, which is when the collective bargaining agreement will expire on December 1st, midnight on December 1st, I would anticipate the owners to just almost sort of pro forma lock the players out like they did last time through. That seems to be the playbook that they're working off of, and all the people making the decisions in this case are the same people. It's Rob Manfred, it's Morgan Sword, it's Dan Halem, who's actually doing the bargaining at the table this year, as he did last time. So I would look out for anything that seems outside of what we've heard so far, which is the owners want a salary cap, but are not demanding it. So as soon as they start to give quotes or leak stories that saying like, we will not sign anything without a salary cap, that's what I would start to say. That's a bit of a yellow flag, at least potentially a red flag, depending on how hot they are getting. And if the player side is doing anything other than the ho-hum, we will not agree to the salary cap, which is what they've always done. It's what they've been doing for 30, 40, 50, 60 years now at this point. If they are getting a little bit more antsy about the idea of it and not just going blanket to that response, that's when I would say we should start to worry about it. But until then, like, this is how these things go.
1: Yeah, and there's going to be a lot of posturing, as there has been the last couple of years. Anytime you see an article about this stuff, you kind of have to parse it through the lens of, where is this information coming from? And for what purpose? You kind of, I know media literacy in the big picture is in a very bad place, but with CBA stuff, you have to have a pretty sharp eye for where the information is coming from and why. When it comes to, and maybe this is too early for this question, given the tone of things so far, given how you just laid out that salary cap issue is going to be a sticking point until we hear otherwise, what is your optimism level, or I guess pessimism level, about where this thing will look maybe December 1st, or if that's inevitable, you know, March 1st?
0: Yeah, December 1st, it's going to feel very uncertain. And I don't think either side will have backed off of anything by December 1st. I'd be very surprised if it looked any really functionally different than it looks right now. Unfortunately, this is how that works. You know, they are procrastinators just like all of us. They wait until the last minute, and that's when things really start to fly in every direction. By January, late January, February, I would hope to start seeing a little bit of give on the idea that we have to have a salary cap. And instead, what the owners are trying to do, like what their calculus is, they are trying to make a big, big fuss about a salary cap so that if they back off of it, they have the political and bargaining capital to then say, well, if we're not going to have a salary cap, this thing that we absolutely need, but have been doing fine without forever, but we absolutely need it, then we will, you know, we need these things. We need these other economic concessions from you guys. That's what they're trying to do. And so if that process has not really clicked into place by late February, we might be in a little bit of trouble. Like, we might start to feel a little bit of anxiety. My optimism level right now, though, just because of the momentum of the financial success of baseball over the last 4 or 5 years, you know, which we talked about with Jeff Passan on our show, like, everybody is making so much money from this that it just doesn't really make sense to miss that many games and blow it up, especially at the end of Rob Manfred's legacy. So my optimism level right now is high. If come March 1st, they are not starting to back off of the salary cap question, even I will get a little bit anxious, I would say.
1: Yeah, and like, if they're not backing off the salary cap thing, that also introduces, like, I don't think this will happen, but if they got a salary cap across, you need like a good amount of time to figure all the specifics out and put that in place and figure out how you're going to, you know, handle contracts that already existed and implement the salary cap. Like, you would probably have to like sunset it, I think, over a couple of years. By the way, you guys having Jeff on the Jeff Passan on Tipping Pitches and finding out that Richard Staff is producing Jeff Passan's, what a week for Mets fans for Mets representation in the larger baseball sphere, eh?
0: That's exactly right. We brought on Jeff because I wanted to yell at him about an article that he wrote that I disagreed with the perspective about. And I felt like we had a pretty civil discussion about MLB labor, which, you know, you might not guess it based on our online posturing, but on TV pitches, we could be quite civil when it comes to these things. So we will be covering this. We are going to do a series about salary caps in the professional sports leagues, in the North American professional sports leagues, how they were implemented, how they were agreed to, what it would actually look like if, in the very, very unlikely world, it were to be implemented in Major League Baseball. also that'll be coming later on Tipping Pitches in December, you know, as that gets a little bit more relevant. And then we've done many, many episodes

0: those over the years around the other sort of pieces of the collective bargaining agreement. What are the operative kind of things that they are actually fighting over, such as the competitive balance tax, salary arbitration, you know, service time, these sorts of things.
1: Yeah. The people who know me from my basketball coverage as well know that I'm comfortable with the salary cap, and a big part of my gig is explaining the salary cap and stuff like that. One is enough. I don't need to be juggling two very detailed CBAs. You know, you gotta know some of it for baseball right now, but having parallel, like shotgun CBAs might be a little too much, even for my spreadsheets. Bobby, at Tipping Pitches, you guys also do a lot of fun stuff outside of just the labor talk. How was the response to the baseball team personality quiz, by the way? For anyone who didn't see it, look up Tipping Pitches on social media and you can take this quiz, answer a bunch of questions, and find out which baseball team represents your personality. It did not turn out well for me. I got the Baltimore Orioles, but how has the response been?
0: Look, there are worse teams that you could have got. A lot of people got the Braves somehow, which is something I need to explore with my therapist as to what underlying things were going into why I'm giving people the Braves. It went really well. I was really blown away with the response. I appreciate everybody who took it. If you want to take it, you can just search Tipping Pitches personality quiz and it'll come up on our website, you know, wherever you're searching from. But it's a 30 question quiz. I built it because we had been doing these episodes, me and Alex, where, you know, we answered a bunch of questions from our listeners and, you know, play a fun drinking game or whatever. It's silly podcast stuff. And I decided I wanted to invent the quiz this time and invent the questions. And I thought, what better than a personality quiz? I missed that like peak BuzzFeed era of just taking a personality quiz to tell me any number of things. And the questions are some, you know, a combination of, you know, like vibes-based questions, pop cultural vibes-based questions, but also like actual correct answers. So like what airline do you like? And it's the official airline of the, you know, the various 30 teams. And it was fun. The response was really great. I would say that for the most part, people either got their team, got a team that they felt like they could tolerate, like, you know, this is one of the five teams that I like, or this is my secondary team, or this is my AL team. Got a team that was from the geographic region that they grew up in or lived in currently, which I felt was pretty, you know, indicative. Or got a team that was their rival and they wanted to kill me, which all good outcomes for the sake of the quiz, because they led to big responses. So it was very fun. It was fun for me to throw that out there and for it to have people sort of call back from the void.
1: Yeah, it's great. Wrestling 101 is like the opposite of love is not hate. It's correct. No response whatsoever. So you got to get something. You're better off getting the rival team than, like, I don't know, if I had gotten the Marlins or something, where I'd be like, all right, I'll never think of this person. Totally, I'll never think of this quiz ever again. Okay. Mentioned a little earlier, I came on with you guys and we watched Along the Scout, which is quite a baseball movie. You are a big movie guy, as everyone knows you are. I have been trying to. So John Axford is a regular on this show, guy who has a lot of movie stuff in common with you. We all have the same music taste and things like that. I have been nudging him for a couple years now. Let's write a baseball movie at some point. So were we to do that, are there a couple of like must-haves or like headline items that you think a good baseball movie are like absolutely has to have? So basically, what The Scout does not have, what would we need to make sure we hit in a baseball movie script?
0: Okay, before I answer this question, though, I need to know what kind of baseball movie you're trying to write. Are you trying to write like classic formula baseball, the games are part of the plot? Or are we trying to use baseball as a context to tell more of sort of like a human story?
1: No, I think it's a more typical one and probably leaning toward the comedy side. Axford probably wants to do like a really gritty Oscar nominee kind of one that like 18 people see, but it has like perfect ratings on Letterboxd. I'm trying to get butts in the seats.
0: Maybe me and Axford can work on The Firm, but in a baseball front office. Like, pitch that to him softly. Let him know if he wants to connect with me on that one.
1: Yeah, it's like Moneyball, but like movie. Really noir. Yeah.
0: Yes, exactly. Moneyball, but noir is good. I would watch that. Delete that, actually. We're live, right? Wait, delete that. No, I think that a classic baseball movie has to have jargon. Like, it has to be, if it's going to be funny, it has to be jargon forward. I think that is one thing that all of the best baseball movies understand. Just like a quick hitting script, sort of crossfire. You know, everyone's talking at each other. Everyone's cracking jokes. And if you're going to tell a traditional baseball story where like baseball is part of it, like the games themselves, you have to have that sort of pressure cooker, two outs, bottom of the ninth, the it raises the hair on your arms kind of moment. So those would probably be the two things that I would say that

0: you absolutely have to have. You also have to capture the vibe of like, what's best about baseball is that you're hanging out. Like, baseball is a hanging out sport, and movies can be hanging out kind of movies. That's why everybody wants them. It's so fantastic. It's like nothing really happens. They kind of end in the same place that they start, but they hang out in the middle. And I just, when I'm playing baseball or when I'm watching baseball or when I'm, you know, when I think back to my youth of playing baseball, the best moments were hanging out. So it has to be a hangout movie. And then if you want to, you know, wrap it up with a nice, tight, neat little bow to be like the traditional sports movies, you got to have that kind of two outs in the bottom of the ninth. Lean into it. You know, don't shy away from those cliches. Baseball is a game of cliches.
1: Yes. And the hard part.

0: Like, no one's like, Jeff Hoffman can't intentionally walk Ben Rice to face Aaron Judge in an even more precarious position, but you can have that moment, certainly.
1: Yeah. I mean, unless Ben Rice just continues to ascend.
0: Sure. Maybe a bad example. Yeah.
1: Maybe Aaron Judge is actually washed and we don't know it yet.
0: Yeah. Probably I don't know who the equivalent of Beck is in this game. Maybe it's Paul Goldschmidt or something like that. All right. Well, Beck's the hitter. I want Parkman. We can't quite go that far.
1: We could face Paul Goldschmidt. I'd be okay with Hoffman facing Paul Goldschmidt instead of Aaron Judge. That's a sound sabermetric decision, Blake.
0: Yes. Jeff Hoffman last night, Bellinger, Chisholm, and Goldschmidt to end the game. So what a bookend for this
1: Good night.
0: Yes. Started at Jeff Hoffman, strikeout Paul Goldschmidt, ended at Jeff Hoffman, strikeout Paul Goldschmidt. Bobby, thanks so much for this, man. This was a blast. Glad you enjoyed Jay's Yankees and hope your Mets keep going in the right direction here.
1: Likewise, it's always fun to come on here and to talk about my beloved AL team, the Toronto Blue Jays. Thanks for having me, guys.
0: Bobby Wagner of Tipping Pitches. Go check out that personality quiz. See if you get the Toronto Blue Jays. I got the Baltimore Orioles and I still haven't figured out why. I think it's because it asks you which celebrities you have like a positive association with, and I clicked like almost none of them other than Joan Jett is obviously one of them, so maybe that's the Orioles connection, and that was just the rest of my quiz was bland enough that I was the only thing to tie me to one. But go take it, it's fun. See if you get the Blue Jays and let me know if you do. If you get the Dodgers or Yankees, don't let me know because you're not the type of person that I want to hear from. We're going to take a break. A type of person I do want to hear from is Vivek Jacob of Yahoo Sports. We'll talk Jays. We'll get you set up for Jays Pirates. We'll also talk some cricket day at the ballpark and a bunch of other stuff as we head into the weekend. That's next as Jays Talk Plus continues on the Sportsnet Radio Network.
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10: Welcome back to Jays Talk Plus. Blake Murphy with you. Kevin Gausman against Bubba Chandler tonight, 7:07 at Rogers Center. Bubba Chandler coming in with a 5.14 ERA. Was a top 10 prospect entering the season. Hasn't gone that well so far. Walking nearly as many batters as he strikes out. And he's not a ground ball guy, so there's some hard hit risk as well. He doesn't allow a ton of hard hit balls, but because it's in the air, because you can get a good EV against him, good exit velo against him, it's a tough go for Bubba Chandler so far. Some of the pitch design metrics and things like that like him, but he's not getting a ton of chase. He's not getting a ton of whiffs. There's just not a lot going on there other than the walk. So until he figures that out, I don't know that the quality of stuff will matter all that much, even though he throws that 98-mile-an-hour fastball more than half the time. Anyway, we'll talk about that series a little bit more. Let's see how V's doing. Vivek Jacob of Yahoo Sports and Raptors in 7 joins us now. V, what's up, man? How are we doing?
11: I'm doing great, man. Great to see you. Ready to talk some baseball.
10: Yeah, before we do that, though, I did want to offer you a congratulations. I saw the news the other day that you will be covering the World Cup, which I imagine, look, where you're on here to talk baseball, we're going to talk some cricket. You have a basketball Substack as well. But I have to imagine, as far as sports journalist checklists go, getting confirmed for a World Cup credential is pretty special for you. How are you feeling?
11: Yeah, it's incredible, man. Like, the first World Cup I can remember watching was back in 98, and, you know, watching superstars like Zinedine Zidane and Ronaldo and Dennis Bergkamp, and that's what, like, made me fall in love with that game. And so obviously follow along over the years, and now to get a chance to actually cover it, to have Canada in the World Cup, to have Canada hosting the World Cup. Yeah, I think it's going to be a magical experience, on June 12th against Bosnia and Herzegovina. And then those two fixtures in Vancouver as well, against Qatar and Switzerland. So yeah, I just can't wait.
10: Yeah, we got to make sure you get to a Vancouver. You're going to be in Vancouver, right?
11: Yep.
10: We got to get you to the Nat Bailey Stadium for a Vancouver Canadians game. It's an awesome place to watch a minor league ball game. So hopefully the schedule works out for you there. It's cool. So
11: yeah, we'll see.
10: Look, so there's the soccer that you're doing for Yahoo Sports. You've done cricket stuff, which we might circle back to if we have time, because it's cricket day at the park this weekend. Like I said, Raptors and 7 on Substack. And I know you've always been a baseball fan, but this year you're also doing some baseball stuff for Yahoo Sports. Maybe this is too meta and self-referential, but where...

0: where does that versatility come from, and how have you approached baseball given that you've been a fan, but you also have these, you're coming from a journalism background in other sports first and now tackling baseball, which you've always been a fan of, but now for work purposes?
1: Yeah, I mean, I think the versatility just comes from what I played growing up. And, you know, from a young age, I guess I was just lucky enough to be skilled and good enough to be on different teams. So I was on like my school cricket team and tennis team and soccer team and
0: ran
1: track
0: too.
1: As well. And so, I think I just naturally gravitated towards like being good at all things. And then when I came to Canada, baseball was kind of like my connection to cricket because of the similarities. And obviously with the time difference, it became challenging to watch cricket as often with, the school schedule and everything like that. So, having baseball on at a convenient time and being able to follow it. And, those are the days of Carlos Delgado and Vernon Wells and obviously Roy Halladay, rest in peace. But yeah, it's pretty easy to become a fan when you're watching those guys.
0: Yeah, certainly. So with respect to the cricket, though, this is the fourth annual cricket day at the ballpark on Saturday. I know we've had you on not to talk the cricket necessarily. It's just an excuse to have you on the show and catch up a little bit in the summer. There's obviously a Cricket Canada situation that we won't get into that colors kind of where Canada cricket is at the top level right now. But looking at 4 years of the Jays doing this, and looking at the rise of cricket participation at the youth level around Canada, where are we at kind of big picture with cricket's growth in Canada, especially at the youth levels right now?
1: Yeah, I think it's super encouraging to just see the level of involvement. I think when you look at some of the programs that are out there and, the ties that baseball has now made with cricket and, this cricket day and having these events where, it's like, hey, we're going to go to certain cities and parts of the country. And, we're here to like get kids into baseball. But if you're already into cricket, like we're going to mix that in. So it's like, oh, okay, I'm familiar with cricket or I'm familiar with baseball. Let me learn about this other sport. And then you kind of see the similarities and then you can become a fan of both. And so I think that's been a huge driving point. And then I think just as a whole, when you look at the South Asian community that's here now, I think that's been a big factor in the growth of, cricket involvement and participation. And so, you want to get, I think you've got to get the coaching to keep up with that as well. And I think creating as many opportunities and building out that infrastructure where kids have a path, I think that's a big thing, in terms of having under 15, under 17, under 19 teams and so on and so forth, so that, you can't have just the end point being the national team. And so that's where I think with cricket as a whole, franchise cricket has become a big deal, right? And, very quickly we can touch on the World Cup. Yuvraj Samra goes there and, he scores 100, which is a huge accomplishment in a T20 game and makes a name for himself. And so now you're thinking maybe he can have a franchise opportunity. Maybe one day he can play in the Indian Premier League and things of that nature and really expand his career potential. And so I think it's things like that for kids now to see someone like a Yuvraj Samra go out and do that and believing that they can do that wearing a Canada shirt.
0: That's great. And so if you are going to the game on Saturday, you can learn a little bit more, engage with some of the activations around the ballpark. You'll get, if you're there early enough, a Blue Jays cricket sweater vest, which is also great. You'll also see Paul Skeens, which is not related to cricket, but it's pretty damn cool in general. They will also see a Blue Jays team that just salvaged a series split against the Yankees, went 4-3 on a 7-game road trip, and now returns home for 6. Obviously, they have not done their best work so far this season, and the number of games behind is not too arduous. They're a game and a half back, but there's a big mess of teams that haven't gotten going yet in the AL. You've been around this team a bunch to start the season. How are you feeling about where they are right now, and how urgently you need to see kind of that number of games below 500 get erased here?
1: I think we're starting to get there, right? Like, I think we've had that reference point of like, oh, they were 25 and 27 last year. They're 23 and 27 now. So this is probably when you want to start to see the turnaround. I think it was important to get those final two games in New York. Obviously, you hung tough in the first two, but couldn't come away with them. So I think it was really important to bounce back and get those two. And now you come home saying, okay, you know, we were in every one of those games, you know, things go a bit differently. Maybe you take three out of four. Maybe you sweep it. But I do think that this is probably a good test of a series where, you know, Pittsburgh's playing good baseball. You've got, you know, guys like Brandon Lowe having a great year. So, and you mentioned Paul Skeens. So I think this is a good test. But you've also got, you know, Gausman and Cease pitching two out of the three. So I think if you can at least take two out of three, and then you go into those series after that saying, hey, we should be able to get a bit of a win streak going. I think, you know, the injuries have obviously been probably the biggest factor to this point in us giving them some leeway. And, you know, I think one thing that's maybe, you know, I don't know if it's underrated or not, but just the value of having that stabilizing force like Alejandro Kirk, you know, behind the plate, and then obviously what he brings at the dish as well. And, you know, hopefully seems on track to return fairly soon. And so, you know, with him back and, you know, hopefully Lucas can make his way back soon, that's when you can really start to see this team get going.
0: Yeah, we're expecting a batch of injury updates from John Schneider pregame tonight. There's not much on any of the names from yesterday, except for Nathan Lucas, who went 2-for-3 with a home run and played right field in his second rehab game for Dunedin. So I believe they were going to see after that one if he needs a couple days in Buffalo or if he can make his way back. So that's the first. Addison Barger and Alejandro Kirk somewhere in there as well. We'll see how all that shakes out. B, they have a couple injuries to the bullpen, but obviously managed a bullpen day with a shutout yesterday. Jeff Hoffman got a save against a beefy part of the Yankees order, and Louis Varland has transitioned really, really well to that closer role. I know that there are enough blips from earlier in the season, and Brendan Little and Jeff Hoffman had some tough stretches, so ERA-wise, they're not necessarily special, but they are top five in innings covered for a bullpen and top five in wins above replacement so far for a bullpen. So taking out some of the defensive aspect there. Does that number surprise you at all? And acknowledging that every team will need to add to the bullpen by the trade deadline, how do you feel about where the back end of the group is right now?
1: Yeah, I feel pretty good about the back end. I think when you look at the options, you know, especially with the starting pitching, right? Like, I think if you're envisioning a playoff series and going in with your top three as Cease, Gausman, and, you know, obviously we saw the show that he put on, you know, in New York. And I feel like when you can have that, and then backed up by Tyler Rogers, backed up by Louis Varland, you like your chances. You go into that feeling really good. So I think that's how I'm kind of looking at it. And, you know, I'm a big believer in Mason Fluharty. I think when he comes in, he's pretty consistently getting the job done. I think we saw him get unlucky a bit in New York with those hits that dropped, but I've got a lot of faith in him as well. So I think the bullpen has shaped up really, really nicely. And, you know, it's just a question now of building up that starting rotation again, getting the hits going. That's probably the biggest thing. You know, again, coming back to this series against the Pirates, they've been hitting really well. The Jays have not. And so I think that's probably what it's going to come down to.
0: When it comes to the offensive side of the ball, you mentioned Alejandro Kirk there, and we touched on some of the guys who were injured. The guys who were in there have not been performing, and guys have had little blips. Barsho had a good week here. George Springer had two home runs and got on base six times in this series. But no, a lot of the top guys aren't hitting like they're supposed to be hitting, and then there are some issues further down the lineup. When you look at that, is there anything at the individual level or at the trend level that, you know, worries you most about their ability to turn it around?
1: I mean, I think coming into the season, when you looked at Springer's numbers last year, you probably had to be really optimistic to think that he could repeat it again. I think that's more of an age factor and just like just how good of a year he had last year. I don't think it was realistic to expect him to be the same. So do you expect him to keep up what he's been doing right now, hitting 200? No. So you expect improvement there. Vladdy, I think, you know, there's been a lot of talk about, you know, hitting for power and you know, maybe, you know, targeting that a bit more. I think that's something that, you know, from a technical standpoint, maybe that's something he could do and something the team needs. And then you hope everyone around him just hits better.

0: right? And you mentioned Kirk, you know, and what he brings to that lineup. Maybe that frees him up a little bit. But, you know, you just hope that that powerful Vladdy returns. I mean, three home runs at this point. There's no way you could have expected that after the postseason that he had.
1: No, definitely not. I mean, even without that postseason, it's just you can't be on pace for single-digit home runs when you're making that kind of money and when you're that important to this lineup. V, before we let you go here, first of all, are you going to any of the games this weekend? Are you covering any of them or going to any as a fan?
0: I will not be, because I will soon be making my way to Charlotte, because the Canadian men's soccer team will be having their pre-World Cup camp there. Nice. And I will be covering them there from Monday through to Friday when they announce the 26-man World Cup squad.
1: That's awesome. Okay, well, I won't ask you about skiing specifically then, but keep an eye out for that. That's a pretty momentous moment, the official roster for the Team Canada World Cup. Mentioned your versatility a little earlier, so before we let you go, it's Spurs Thunder game three tonight. That series locked 1-1. A lot of talk about Shea falling down, a lot of talk about the Spurs being a little banged up right now. Where do you lean as we go into the meaty part of that series?
0: Yeah, I'm still backing the Thunder. I think that obviously Victor Wembanyama is here and the future is now. And we've seen that in game one. And I think he's a real force to contend with. But I think from, Stephon Castle, I think we've seen a bit of the inexperience. And I think here and there, we've seen the inexperience kick in. And that's where I'm surprised that, you know, the Thunder kind of let that game one slip, but you just tip your hat to Wemby and say he was just too dominant. But I think having got that game two under their belt, I think they will show up with the right attitude here in game three. Obviously, they're accustomed to playing without Jalen Williams. He only played 33 games in the regular season, so they know what they're doing without him. And so I'd expect that they get the job done here in game three and take a 2-1 series lead.
1: Well, it'll be a fun one. We'll double screen it tonight, or in my case, have a laptop up in the media room at Rogers Center. V, thanks so much for doing this, man. Have a great time in Charlotte, and congrats again on the World Cup coverage.
0: Thanks so much for having me, Blake.
1: Vivek Jacob, Yahoo Sports, Raptors in 7 for your basketball stuff, and make sure you follow him on socials for tennis, soccer, cricket, basketball, baseball, nothing that guy can't do, and the best fade in the game, always fresh from the barber chair. All right, we got a series this weekend. It's Jays hosting the Pirates. 7:07 tonight, Kevin Gausman against Bubba Chandler. 3:07 on Saturday, Patrick Corbin against Paul Skeens. 12:15, as a reminder, on Sunday, Dylan Cease against Mitch Keller. Let's take a look at some of these pitching matchups. The Blue Jays have, of course, never seen Bubba Chandler. He is a 23-year-old rookie with a 5.14 ERA over 9 games started. Mentioned a little earlier, the underlying stuff doesn't suggest he's been unlucky or anything, in large part because he walks almost as many batters as he strikes out and lets the ball in the air a lot. He has not gone more than 5 innings very often, only twice in 9 starts. So you're kind of looking at a 5-and-dive style guy, unless things are going really, really well for him. He did have his best start of the season against the Rays, 6 innings of 1-run ball. And the Rays are better than the Blue Jays, so don't get this twisted. But from a profile standpoint, they're probably the team that profiles most similarly to the Blue Jays. High contact, low strikeout, not a ton of isolated slug there. So maybe he can build on that. Maybe there's something in there. Maybe it was a random blip. He is a guy who is, at this point, despite being a top prospect, and we tend to think of top prospects with high velo as big stuff guys, not getting a ton of chase, really not getting a lot of swing and miss, not striking a ton of guys out. And I mentioned earlier, a ton of walks, a 16% walk rate right now, which for context, about 4 times as often as Paul Skeens and Kevin Gausman walk guys. He does throw 98 though, a 98 mile an hour fastball that he throws a little more than half the time. He'll also mix in a slider, sweeper, changeup, sinker, and curveball. And he, despite having a pretty solid changeup, he is a normal splits guy. So expect to see your lefties in there against him. Tomorrow, we'll see Paul Skeens. Think you get the idea at this point, but if you don't, he comes in with a 2.62 ERA, underlying metrics that are even better than that, 30% strikeout rate, 4% walk rate. How's this? If you are the type of person who likes command pitchers, Kevin Gausman tonight and Paul Skeens tomorrow, the two lowest walk rates among qualified starters in all of baseball. Skeens, of course, also has elite batted ball metrics, great chase rate, doesn't get as much swing and miss as you might expect, but that's probably in part because he lives around the zone so much. And if you're going in there against Paul Skeens and you get something over the zone, you maybe just swing and

0: try to put wood on it because you're not going to get many pitches to hit. Mitch Keller will pitch Sunday, a guy who's been in the trade rumors for a couple of years at this point. Comes in having a pretty good season, 3.86 ERA, 4.26 expected ERA, so right in line there. Not a ton of strikeouts, but doesn't really walk anyone, has pretty good batted ball metrics and things like that. So not an easy stretch of pitchers, but you look at it and you probably like the Blue Jays' advantage in the pitching matchup Friday with Kevin Gausman against Bubba Chandler and Sunday with Dylan Cease against Mitch Keller. Gausman, by the way, comes in with a 3.45 ERA, coming off of a nice bounce back start against Detroit last weekend, six innings of shutout ball. He has lots of good stuff going on. The strikeout rate's down a little bit, but like I mentioned, he's not walking anyone. The run value on his fastball and splitter are excellent. The splitter is getting more depth to it, more vertical movement on it than we've seen since back in 2021. So everything's working pretty good there. Fastball velocity down a little bit, but that's come around again the last couple of games. And as you expect with Gausman, 85th percentile chase, decent swing and miss. Again, not walking anyone. So good stuff with Gausman, the usual. He has faced the Pirates before. He saw them in August of last year. A couple guys there, 1-for-2 and that kind of thing. Spencer Horwitz is 2-for-3 against them. Old friend with an 800-plus OPS. Brandon Lau's 2-for-11, but has homered off him. And Brian Reynolds is 3-for-14 with 5Ks. So an interesting matchup there. A couple of these guys familiar. Should be a really fun weekend. This is a Pirates team, 26-24. They're in the mix in that NL where 11 teams are above 500. So don't see the Pittsburgh Pirates name and take anything for granted. We'll be back Monday to break it all down. For today, thank you to David Singh, Matt Clement, Bobby Wagner, and Vivek Jacob. Thank you to Amit Mann, Jake Schultz, and Frank Baraska behind the glass. Blair and Barker have you 4-6. Show and Blair post game. We'll talk to you on Monday. Have a great weekend.
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0: 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Matt Marchese, Mike Peter here with you. Walk in here, and I'm like, I'll just go get it. Can you filibuster for 2 seconds?
1: Sure.
0: Just talk about last night. I'm going to get it.
1: Maddie's leaving right now because he left his lineup outside. He didn't spill anything on himself. He will be back. He started the show the exact same way that the Montreal Canadiens started last night's game.
0: It's not there.
1: And you can only imagine how much better that he got after the first shift.

0: he left the two right out on the outside there. So I know. It was pretty funny. Then he took it back.
1: That's okay.
0: It's okay.
1: He's making his way downtown.
0: So did your spill go viral yesterday?
1: Not viral, but people were like, I'm going to apologize for laughing. I'm like, that's kind of the point of why I posted it, was that people could have a laugh at my expense. Got to get those pants washed.
0: Yeah. But you did a hell of a cleanup job.
1: Well, I sent a note to Dr. So that's good.
0: I sent a note to Dr. Alicia that you need some time on the couch.
1: Yeah, seriously.
0: Settle you down.
1: It was not great.
0: You're rattled.
1: It was not great. But we recovered.
0: So how about that start last night, bud? Did we nail that one?
1: Yeah. We just had the order. Seven minutes.
0: We had the order.
1: Yeah.
0: We had the order wrong.
1: They needed to just weather the first 77 seconds, and then they were fine. Yeah. I was shocked at the result is one thing, but did it not feel like Carolina had heard all the noise about the rest versus rust thing and went out and said, we're going to prove a point here as my lineup makes its way in. Thanks, Mikey.
0: Interesting. Interesting start.
1: As we're going to go out of our way to be overly aggressive and show you that we're not tired and we're in game shape and we're ready to go. Like
0: they were very aggressive.
1: They got so far away from their identity. Like, they're an aggressive team. They don't need to be overly aggressive in order to win. And they went to another level last night, it felt like.
0: And we talked about Freddie Anderson, and in fairness,
1: wasn't his fault.
0: I mean, you're talking about a goalie that's, we said, what's it going to be like when you come under live fire? I didn't expect it to look like Sonny at the border in The Godfather as far as live fire. Like, pew, oh my pew, Lord, pew. Between that or what's another analogy? Al Pacino, last scene of Scarface. Like, talk about hanging your guy out to dry.
1: Oh, yeah.
0: And it other than the first one, which immediately reminded me of when we had Kobe Armstrong, when goal scorers get a chance to wait it out and put it upstairs, yeah, as opposed to...
1: Yeah, he's talking about Dorothy.
0: All I could think of was Caulfield, that extra second he took, and Freddie clearly bit on it, went into push-up position, and he just roofed it. But then it's like, that's what we're going to talk about, the rest versus rust, because it didn't seem... The only time for me that I find when you're getting back, even from playing days, is that your momentum or your adrenaline carries you, as it did to start the game. And then positionally, they were so mind-numbingly dead. Like, this whole weak side D coming over to rub the guy, like, to support, and then just flip a puck to open ice for the trailer to come through for breakaway after breakaway. I was like, okay.
1: But again, they are such a structured team.
0: Well, there was that.
1: So
0: that's
1: far
0: what,
1: out and, their and, identity.
0: And usually, and Roddy... Very Rod Brindamore, head coach, very seldom is at a loss for words when he's talking about his team, and I don't think for one second this is all of a sudden going to be a sweep for the Canadians, but he was just dumbfounded. I think as surprised as he was with the first shot that they scored on, he looked a little surprised on the bench. Great, this is one, we got one quick, but holy smokes, it was disbelief. And great accountability, because certain guys don't take accountability, like Jacob Slavin, who we talk about being one of the best.
1: Said he basically shut down the team.
0: Yeah, he did. But even Roddy couldn't. He usually doesn't say anything, and he wasn't overly negative. He kind of almost laughed it off, that he's never seen anything like that in 8 years.
1: Dash four,
0: quickly.
1: Yeah, like right out the gate.
0: And then, I sent you that text because Carolina. And you, I think you tweeted something out because I said they're gonna start to pick away at this. And then they come out and get absolutely dominated.
1: Yeah. They went 18-38 without a shot. Yeah,
0: like Elliot and David Amber talked about that afterwards. That was like, that was probably the most impressive part, is that when it looked like the table was gonna start to tip, that Montreal just took the game over.
1: Totally took it
0: to
1: over.
0: To another level.
1: But that's where it kind of felt like Carolina just exerted so much extra energy in the first two periods. By the time the third came around, and this is where, and people will say that this is, it's crazy, that doesn't happen, but they haven't

0: played a game in 12 days. Game shape and practice shape are two entirely different things. And they're elite athletes, and I get them. They're well-conditioned, but that felt like they went over the top for two periods, and it's like they had nothing left in the tank to keep up.
1: Yeah, I think it's more, I don't think it's over. I think it is, it's a game, it's a playoff rust, and that Montreal comes in, they were just on the edge of a cliff for the second time in 2 weeks where they were pretty much outplayed in a game seven that would have cost them their season and found ways to scratch and claw to stay alive. And then come into a game like that, probably expecting that they're going to be up against it. And their complete attention and their structure and their willingness to just do it. Like, I mean, they were so dominant, but they were also, every time that Carolina made a mistake, they scored, they jammed it home. And that's why, and there wasn't one point that I was like, I would have been really disappointed if they had pulled Freddie. Right at that stage, because we, even with your talk about the leash and the length of the leash, now if we get into game two and that kind of stuff starts to, which I don't expect Carolina to come out that way again, now you start to maybe get leashy, but there was no chance. I'm glad they didn't, because that had nothing to do with him, other than you could say you wish he could have had one, maybe, and you made that comment.
0: Yeah, so, somebody tweeted me about that. It's like,
1: but you think about it, in the midst of that, he stopped a couple breakaways.
0: Oh, yeah.
1: So it's not like he did give them a couple.
0: No,
1: it was getting to the point where you're just like, okay, this looks like you said, this looks like practice.
0: Yeah.
1: The way Carolina was, there with no structure, chasing pucks, puck focused, completely all over the map. Even the first, I mean, everybody goes and they attack. They're very aggressive, but the man on man doesn't allow, there were two Canadians out front doing jumping jacks.
0: Yeah, man on man is not two men on one. That's how that works.
1: It was like everybody was like, it was like watching, what do you call it, when kids play pickup football and they all just run around after the quarterback.
0: Yeah.
1: And then you're like, how'd you get open? Well, because everybody was chasing.
0: Tim Batalk.
1: Yeah. Everybody was chasing. I just noticed that I was standing by myself because everybody was chasing the guy with the ball.
0: Yeah, I was usually the guy that wasn't there because I just didn't want to get in front around. No,
1: but Maddie, it's funny because at this point, it's the first time I've heard a coach say it, that you almost have to just toss it.
0: Yeah.
1: Because, and I hate when they use that, and because it's like, you've got to learn from it. But it was such a disaster that I don't think you could, if you're trying to like park it and move on because you'd mentally have to be ready for the next game, you almost have to park that. Because it would take the amount of negativity that would take doing a video breakdown of what happened, and they're going to have to go over things. But it would suck the life out of your off day.
0: And it's not like this team, this is a pattern here. They haven't done this all playoffs. They haven't done it all year, basically.
1: All year. In 8 years, some of them.
0: Yeah.
1: Like even this whole getting out of the third, like this had none of my this is the third round jinx to it.
0: This was
1: a game that they had zero identity with which they've, and again, you got to give Montreal credit, but not as much as I would like to for the start, because they were capitalizing on ridiculous mistakes.
0: Yeah, but good on them.
1: Oh, you got to do it.
0: Yeah.
1: Like they just banked one that the majority of people would have thought that the first one, it could be tough.
0: Yeah, Montreal did a good job of neutralizing the forecheck too. Like if you watch back, Carolina goes hard in with their first forechecker, and Montreal was just taking contact and allowing the second D to come in and just retrieve the ball.
1: But they had no answer, man. Even like, I laugh, like you don't see that too often. That's a ball, that last one's like a ball hockey play where you just structurally bank it and you bank it. It's like shuffleboard. You bank it to the neutral zone and then you just chip it to the speed coming through the middle. And I'm like, are they actually allowing that to happen?
0: Yeah.
1: It's not supposed to work in ball hockey.
0: Yeah, and it happened in the NHL.
1: It's not supposed to happen in the conference final game one against a team that's noted for their structure and their discipline. But good on Montreal, man, I got to tell you. And the thing you see, too, about the crowd, like this is something to do with the, like when you, the difference between a Montreal Canadiens crowd, and this is no knock because the Hurricanes fans, it's a party, right? Right from the outdoor, before the game, the
0: anthem
1: football
0: tailgate
1: party, the best. They know how to party.

0: they know how to rock when things are going their way. Like the Montreal Canadiens fans in a game, they're not leaving. And it's like when they score that goal and they show the exits, it's like, okay, I'm out of here. I'm going home. This movie didn't work for me tonight. I'm leaving.
1: Which game was that? Was the in round one with which one was it? It was against Ottawa and it was Carolina, obviously. But I can't remember what game it was where they thought they had the overtime winner. And everybody left.
0: Oh, and they can't, yeah.
1: And then
0: they missed it.
1: And people were on their way home thinking they're up. I think it was game two. People are going home thinking they're up 2-0.
0: And they're like, oh, yeah. Oh, you missed that.
1: Hold on a second.
0: And it's sport, right? But it's also, there's a difference between a massive interest between the fan bases in a sense of, like, there's an expectation when you go to, like, Montreal is like, the shrine and the depth of hockey forever. This is an expectation when you go to a game in Carolina that you're winning.
1: Yeah.
0: Right? You're winning. It's going to be fun for the crowd. And we haven't lost yet. And by the way, what's going on here?
1: Well, if their expectations were based on winning and past history, then they shouldn't have expected much in game one of the Eastern Conference Final, because that is now 0-7. In game one of the Eastern Conference Final.
0: I can guarantee you that one was a groundbreaker with regards to the way they've lost game ones.
1: Yeah, you're probably right.
0: And I guess when you get to those kind of numbers, it's like, doesn't matter. You can pick which brand of ice cream you want. It's the same result.
1: Yeah, don't taste good.
0: Wasn't good. Didn't taste good. But entertaining would be, it makes you just what you love about playoffs. But again, it's like, you're just shaking your head. And I'm like, oof.
1: And then
0: if you're the Buffalo Sabres, you're probably like, or the Tampa Bay Lightning, you're like, oof.
1: Like, yeah.
0: This
1: sore
0: whole
1: spot.
0: Like, I mean, the stat that blew me away, Maddie, the most was when they posted they had allowed four goals in each of the previous two series, I believe it was. Something like that.
1: Well, I know they hadn't allowed more than two in a game.
0: No, that one got knocked. That was
1: out of the way.
0: But I mean, they allowed more goals against last night, I believe, than in the previous two series combined, all the games. So,
1: well,
0: on. You know what? The good thing, you get to play again Saturday night.
1: That's right.
0: You know what? You get a day off to rest,
1: and it's 7 o'clock. So they allowed five against. Six against the Flyers. And the Senators was three.
0: Four minutes into the game.
1: Five again. Yeah, so yeah, six.
0: 7 minutes or four or five, 7 minutes. I was thinking the joke that I had shared with you about it would have been a good idea to send some players to the World Championships to keep their.
1: You might have been right.
0: I could have taken some jet lag coming back from Switzerland ahead of.
1: Hey, the jet lag wouldn't have been any worse than the result last night for them.
0: And it was like for the first round, like, I mean, that first shift, man, Taylor Hall, they were crashing, banging. They almost scored before they scored.
1: Yeah.
0: Perfect forecheck. Come out, jam it. Like, man.
1: And,
0: anyways,
1: and
0: good
1: the,
0: to see.
1: And the building is like their hair's on fire. Yeah. And it's like,
0: Dobish just like takes that deep breath, like, oh, man.
1: And then
0: they are a juggernaut.
1: And then Cole Caulfield, like, bang, boop, Philip Deneau,
0: boop,
1: bang.
0: Oh, and by the way, we're going to give Demidov a
1: bang.
0: He scores the exact same goal that he did during the regular season. That was, who's talking about? I think it was Kelly talking about. That's his go-to move. Yeah, no, it was, it's not the way, I'm sure, but again, like Marty St. Louis, it's just, at this time of year, man, you take it any chance you get, because you got to think in the back of their mind, they're going in there. Coming out of a game seven, we still don't know. I'm pretty sure they did go back to Montreal before they traveled to Carolina, but we got to find a way to get a split here, man.
1: And they are guaranteed at least that. The other part too, 5-on-5 scoring for Montreal. The top line, they got her going last night, and Slavkovsky, poor Andre Svechnikov, just gets put in a. He can't score, and he gets put in a blender on D.
0: Mm-mm. He had a little, but. Again, we've seen, okay, we saw at least Svechkin, he's a forward, right? He kind of got, I was looking at it going, I guess the McNabb, McKinnon,
1: that's
0: was probably a little bit more highlight-ish.

0: Yeah.
1: That was pretty darn good.
0: Yeah, it's a great play. Svech is trying to cut across, and it's just...
1: He just reels it out.
0: He's in a bad spot.
1: But he reels it out like it's like a toe drag from hell. And then he comes in and has the wherewithal to say, okay, by the way, I'm not done with you, Freddie.
0: Yeah. What's the Sherry Basson line?
1: Tic-tac-toe, how's your mama? That's pretty much the way the game started.
0: Yeah.
1: Tic-tac-toe, how's your mama?
0: And then mama went to bed.
1: Say hello to grandma.
0: Yeah, because it was not like... to say that the score line was shocking is probably an understatement, but what were...
1: Did it seem like a 6-2 game to you? Or did it feel like a 12-2 game to you?
0: Well, the third period definitely felt like... No, the third period felt like the way Montreal played is like they were down. The way they kind of dominated and took over. It was a tale of like three different games within one.
1: Well, there was a point and I was like... And that's why I'm glad they didn't hang it on Freddie. Because I was like, this could be a lot worse.
0: Yeah.
1: It's still 4-2. But anyways... to have hockey. And the Jays win.
0: Shut up, baby. Spencer Kilometers.
1: What do we call it? Bullpen day.
0: Love those.
1: Got you guys. I had to Google their names. Did really well.
0: Love those bullpen days. Let's do the few to five. Five things you're looking forward to going into the weekend and how they all might play out. We get a double of this number one. Is rest versus rust real? Thank you for the alliteration.
1: How you like that, pal? That's my English major coming out at me.
0: Yeah.
1: Rest versus rust real. First of all, I was thinking about it. It's not really rest versus rust unless you're just looking at... If you're looking at just Carolina, it's not like just Carolina's situation. No, I just mean, because if it's like when you're saying it's this versus this, it makes it sound like Montreal gets one of those categories. So technically, it's unrest or lack of rest versus rest and rust.
0: Yeah, that's right? Probably pretty fair.
1: If you're just talking about Carolina or Colorado, internally it's rest versus rust. Montreal really doesn't have... any of those.
0: No.
1: They're just adrenaline.
0: Vegas
1: adrenaline.
0: Does
1: adrenaline
0: rested.
1: Come over? No, I, you know what I'm just talking
0: yeah,
1: about?
0: No, no,
1: we just we looked at the date and it looked like a calendar year went by before Carolina got to put their game jersey on.
0: Not as long as Conclave Nashville.
1: No.
0: 109 days today.
1: It's a good point. And we're still no closer.
0: Countdown.
1: What was Eye Candy's line this morning? It's worthy of it. We got to give him credit for it because you said the Scepters were denied. Vegas denied
0: the PWHL Toronto Scepters
1: permission to talk to Bruce Cassidy. I'm tipping the hat to the big fella on that one.
0: We had a lot of laughs upstairs, actually.
1: Well, I told you it's Friday before we can talk about it. I got last night after the game, couldn't sleep a wink, totally satisfied with the hockey game and the fact that Jays won. So I'm going to double adrenaline high from watching some good sports, and I just found that friggin' thing on.
0: Because
1: we love our wrestling impersonations.
0: Yeah, Chris Van Vliet, who does a podcast, and he had Dan Soder and Will Sasso.
1: And they
0: on.
1: Just went.
0: And Dan Soder and Will Sasso do some of the best impressions that you've ever heard. And I had never heard Will Sasso's Dusty Rhodes. Let me tell you something, baby.
1: and it does it, like, but it's when they do it,
0: incredible.
1: And basically trying to hang up the phone on Ric Flair.
0: Yeah.
1: By telling him he's got to do house chores as Dusty Rhodes. What is it? Five times.
0: I'm going to pull that lawnmower five times.
1: Anyways, it's classic laughter. If you need silly stuff to laugh at,
0: it's
1: told you wrestling is my brain. No brain, no think, laughter.
0: And Dan Soder does his Andre the Giant plenty of times.
1: I mean, get your Andre. And then Danhausen's busy doing his curse load on the Knicks too, or the Cavaliers, whoever he's done.
0: So. Yeah.
1: Yeah, anyways, so I just felt it seemed like systematic rust was a big factor because it looked like we're just going to, as you said, we're just going to be all through a piss of vinegar here and it's going to be good enough with energy. And by the way, nobody's going to play their position and see how that works out.
0: Yeah, well, I guess what? I don't think that's going to happen tomorrow night.
1: I just think this team, they're too well coached to not bounce back. And if they're going to get beat, we're going to have to be talking about Dobish being the difference in a game because they're going to get, they cannot possibly be that bad.
0: Yeah. Number two, how valuable is Cale Makar? C4D.

0: This goes back. I can't remember. We had two.
1: By the way, we're going to find out again because he's out again tonight.
0: This one's, you get the feeling this isn't one he's just going in and getting iced. There's something that this could be
1: held together by duct tape.
0: But it goes back to, and it's an age-long question because so many people that I trust in the game say if you've got a chance to get a D, you would, but then somebody said, no, you'd take a centerman because a centerman over D, right? And this is at the, and this I told you when my draft strategy and I completely was built from the back end out with Dean Lombardi. If you're sitting there and you have, and our entire thing was based on Drew Doughty versus Steven Stamkos, you have a D that's going to control the game, who's a legit number one defenseman. Is he more valuable than a legit number one centerman? And we had two really good, I wish we could go back, because we had two great hockey minds on that completely had different thoughts on this.
1: Yeah, it was the Schaefer-Celebrini conversation. Yeah. Brian Boyle was one of them. I can't remember who.
0: And Brian Boyle was adamant it was a centerman.
1: Yep.
0: Right? I mean, I got no...
1: He's biased. He's a center.
0: I know, but he's also, you know what I mean? But he made such a compelling argument.
1: Sure. Because they play the whole ice.
0: And then when you think about it, you've got a defenseman that can single-handedly break a forecheck.
1: Yep.
0: You're providing everything. Your power play looks different. Everything looks different. He's on the ice in every situation. And I would always lean towards it, but somebody had made... And you never want to think about it, but it was, again... Hockey people that I completely respect were making the argument that if you had to take one player out of the lineup for the Colorado Avalanche, I would want Makar in before MacKinnon. And it's, I mean, you want them both in. I'm just saying, but if you get stricken by losing one of your superstars, who could you best compensate for his loss? And with the centerman depth of all of these teams, taking what Makar takes out of the equation, it might hurt you more. Losing. Obviously, these teams are built to have both of them in, but I thought it was fascinating how even Bednar, when he talked about it, his post-game press conference was basically, it was literally everything he discussed, and you don't want to whine because these are the cards you're dealt, and especially moving forward, you don't want to spend too much time on it, knowing in the back of your head when you're answering these questions that he's not going to be available the next night.
1: Yeah.
0: So it's not like this instant gratification or instant solution to the problem is going to come skating out. And if he skates, come skating out, what version of him you're going to get. But it's just incredible how valuable he is
1: to
0: that team.
1: It's wild. So we got to roll through these ones because we're going to get to our next guest in the next block. And we got to hurry. Paul Bissonnette will join us.
0: Ooh.
1: Biz in the next block.
0: We can ask him some of these. For me, the Jack Adams, it just came
1: down. Yeah, number three, Jack Adams, should it be included with the playoffs?
0: I just felt, again, you get to these stages, and it's not necessarily as easy as saying, okay, whichever team's winning at the end, that's who gets Jack Adams. Because I think certain things happen where teams might win rounds based on just coaches just taking it to another level with their adjustments. And I always found it strange when you have a team at those awards that goes up and the guy, and I use, I hate it, could be Monty's a huge friend of the show and stuff like that, but when Boston had that magical regular season and then gets beat out in the first round, you got Monty going up to be the coach of the year and the hungover coach with the Stanley Cup sitting there going, yeah, congratulations on being the coach of the year. I just felt if there's any way to have part of that award based on your playoff success as well, it'd be interesting.
1: For sure. Number four, Crosby Aura, part 1,000.
0: Just... hearing him talk, I know it was funny. I did read the article where he acknowledged that he's not retiring, but it was more him just saying...
1: Year by year.
0: Yeah, and I'm going to sit down and we'll discuss what I'm going to make based on what the team needs to be good.
1: Yeah.
0: And I'm like, okay, is this guy going to... like, how much larger
1: the legend
0: than life is he going to become with his selflessness?
1: Number five, mandate on hockey ops hires.
0: Is this about
1: Nashville Conclave?
0: No, it's the Conclave. Not that, because they've got the right. They're not firing. It's not like, you know, Trotsky's still there. It would be for me if it's the whole Cassidy thing. I just can't wrap my head around it. If you're fired in sports, you shouldn't be precluded from finding work somewhere else.
1: Yeah, absolutely.
0: And this would get away. I mean, I guess you could go, then coaches are going to. You know, then coaches are going to force them. If they want to get out of a situation, I heard this argument, then they can just do something to get themselves fired and move to another spot. But this isn't the case with that. You can get through the mandate and all these.

0: things and go from there. But I'd love to, these are some stuff I'd like to go over with Biz to get his thoughts on it.
1: So we're going to do that. Let's take a break. When we come back, Paul Bissonnette, Spittin' Chiclets, the NHL on TNT, and a friend of the show joins us when we come back. It's a Fan Hockey Show on the Sportsnet Radio Network, Sportsnet 360, and wherever you get your podcast. 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
15: 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You know what is my most favorite and least favorite thing?
16: No.
15: Watching videos of people cook. Because I'm like, I really want that, but I'm too lazy to make it.
16: Where'd you get that from?
15: Just watching a video of break. Guy making a special pasta.
16: Yeah, no, I like to be my amazement with that portion of things isn't as the final product I like to be around for.
15: Yeah, I enjoy.
16: It's pretty cool. I enjoy cooking with my if I'm doing something.

0: people rather than getting fed himself, as he did it at a restaurant or just outside of one. Friend of the show, Paul Bissonnette from the Spit and Chicklets podcast. Biz, how we doing?
1: What's up, boys? How you guys doing?
0: We're good. You sound very subdued. Are you okay over there?
1: Yeah, chilling. Just in my hotel room in Carolina. We got to do game one last night, and then just chilling. Rainy day here.
0: How was being home for a change? We all saw the high fives.
1: Awesome. Yeah, it was awesome. Yeah, I know people were pretty mad about that. Like I care who wins. No, it was great. I got a couple hikes in, got some sun, and just got to chill out. Yeah, I just like being home and chilling. I don't really do much anymore. I don't go to bars. I don't really party, and I just like my alone time.
2: Well, Biz, speaking of alone time,
1: like a serial killer?
2: That was pretty good. Anyways.
1: Other than the bodies in my freezer, I just like to chill. Yeah,
2: back to the crime documentary, that we're onto something here.
1: So, Biz, Dahmer action over here.
2: I remember when you're doing this hike stuff, a few years ago, was it the rattlesnake in the garage?
1: That was just a random situation.
2: When you're doing your hikes and stuff, is there a lot of that nonsense going on?
1: I've seen one rattlesnake when hiking in Arizona. I do one out in Cave Creek, and actually I was just doing it, and I saw like a spider. It was pretty much the size of my hand. And I was like, that's a tarantula. And then I kept going, and there was like two or three more of that size. And it was like tarantula mating season. And then I actually, on that same day, saw a couple wild boar. That's when you go out in Cave Creek and you go to one, it's like a 7 mile hike.
2: Wow.
1: You're not seeing any houses back there. And that's kind of one I like doing once in a while, just to kind of get away. So basically like 3 hours, you're off the grid, you're off your phone. I don't think you even get cell reception out there. So that's a fun one. But I never saw a rattlesnake on that one. I've seen one on, I think it was Gateway Loop. Surprisingly, I did another one, Gateway Loop, that's a little closer to Scottsdale. And I saw a big tortoise out there, which I was like, what? There's no water out here. Where the hell did this thing come from? So
2: commuting.
1: That was pretty bizarre. But yeah. You'll see some pretty fun wildlife in Arizona. It's and for the most part, pretty harmless, other than the tarantula I just mentioned and the rattlesnakes.
0: Yeah, I probably would.
1: Rattlesnakes
2: and the serial killer.
1: Rattlesnakes come out at night. They come out at night.
2: Oh, wow.
1: And oftentimes they don't go to the path because like that's where the most foot action, and like they could probably feel the vibration. So they don't oftentimes come on the hiking paths or trails.
0: Yeah, no. Once I saw the one tarantula, I would have been like, time to go home. I probably wouldn't have been on the hike anyway. So,
1: I'm like, oh, gee, I was like going by. Like, you're kind of like, I'm walking fast. And then you see it and you're like, oh, Jesus. And then like next, you know, you're like, oh, my God, there's like two, three more here. And then I was like, I was telling people, I'm like, there's tarantulas out there. Like, is that common? And then somebody was like, oh, yeah, I think it's mating season. And I'm like, well, I better check the schedule next time before I go out. I got all these huge spiders just going to town on each other, a big orgy out in the middle of Cave Creek.
0: Oh, yeah, something you don't want to see out there. So Cale Makar is out tonight, and I do want to get to what happened last night. But Fuchs posed this question. If you are the Colorado Avalanche, if there was one player that you did not want out of your lineup, would it be Nathan MacKinnon or Cale Makar?
1: I mean, that's pretty much like a coin flip, but it's just he plays so much ice. And he he does it all. Like defensively, he's just so good. He's a one-man breakout. He's so valuable, boys. I think that if he's out, like if he's not playing tonight, I got concerned that he's going to play the rest of the series. Maybe he'll come in on the road at some point or halfway through, but it's obvious that he's not going to be, like he's probably going to be at like 50%, it seems. Because if he's not playing right now, you have to imagine like he's like his chicken wings done. Mm-hmm. And I thought like, I would personally, how do I pronounce this small defenseman's name? Is it Akan?
2: Akan.
1: Yeah. Listen, I don't mind his game, but Vegas is big up front, and like he was having some difficult times with those net front battles. I would just put Cale in to play power play at the top. That's what I would do. But maybe because of his arm or his shoulder, he doesn't have the threatening bomb. But I think from a timing perspective, he just knows when to distribute. And you saw the drills he was doing. He seemed like he was pretty fluid with his passing. And that wasn't really bothering him. But, or maybe

0: was, he just wasn't like wincing with pain. But I'd give her the Bud Kilmer special. Shoot that thing up. Get him out there on the power play, for crying out loud.
1: Yeah, it stems from the
0: God damn it, Billy Bob.
2: His name's Billy Bob.
1: Oh my!
2: What a movie
3: with the pig.
1: Yeah, it stems from the question, and we went back to like the Dean Lombardi days when we were picking second, and it's whether you want the defenseman or it's obviously you build your team, you want both these guys playing. But it was like if you had your choice, and we had some pretty reputable hockey people on that were making an argument that the number one center is more important than the number one D. And I was always, I mean, if you've got both, you're off cooking with gravy, yeah. Billy Bob. But I mean, if you had it only one, particularly in a game like that with the speed of it, the fact that he can break it out in his own, I thought the defenseman was more.
0: The reason I'll lean toward MacKinnon right now is I feel like they're not getting enough from Brock Nelson, and then Kadri does not look like he did the last time they had their run. Like they need more from their second and third line yep. center right now.
1: Yep.
0: And right now it seems like Drury's the one who's snapping back the most draws. So like they need him out there to get puck possession. And he's like Drury seems to be just as effective as what Nelson's brought so far. So I don't know if those guys can find more to their game. But as a result of that, I would lean towards MacKinnon because they're just not getting enough up the middle. Like I've not been impressed with Nelson and or Kadri. And, you know, I would label Kadri as a dog. He's been there and he's done that. You know, obviously this game with the miles he's got on the tires, it can slow you down a little bit. But I would they need a game from both those guys tonight.
3: Mark Stone skated at the optional morning skate along with a bunch of other guys that are going to be in the lineup tonight. So we await word on if Mark Stone's going to be back, because that's another big one for Vegas.
0: Guys on our pod were joking around about it, but kind of not joking. He said like that they were saying like amongst their friends group like. They look like they're a faster team when he's not in the lineup, and they look like they move better. And I mean, Mark Stone is, you know, especially when it comes to playoff hockey, I believe he's close to 100 points in over 100 playoff games. And, you know, he like when it's best on best, like he brings it. But like he maybe slows them down a little bit, and they haven't lost a beat without him. So as far as injury concern, I don't view that as concerning for them as nearly as much as Makar for Avalanche. Like I look at it like a totally different spectrum.
3: Yeah, 100%. Okay, so last night, Carolina started out really well, and they score early, and then it's just you watch the rest of the game, and Montreal, they go through that stretch where they score the three goals, and then they go up. And you're like, what happened to Carolina? We were talking about the over-aggressiveness of Carolina. And I was saying it almost looked like they were trying to prove to everybody, like, hey, we're not rusty. There's no – the rest thing is not a problem for us. We're ready to go. And it's like, oh, boy, we lost our identity in all this.
0: Yeah, I – like, well – where do we start with this one? Because like rust is obviously a thing, because when you play that man-on-man style and how much they like to pressure, timing is a big component to it. Like it's kind of like if you want to have a successful penalty kill that's aggressive, right? If that first guy goes and there's a little delay with that second guy and his timing's off, everything kind of breaks down. And that's kind of the issue that some people have with the way they play, especially as you start facing better competition, the deeper you go into playoffs, where you have players who have better one-on-one skill set on other teams who, you know, if one guy gets beat, the whole thing kind of breaks down. And you saw that last night to like tenfold, right? Like they scored that first goal in 30 seconds, and then they just got running around. Now, mind you, some of the reads and the times that they pressured were, I was just like, whoa, like this has to be rust and just a brain dead play. And we can go through them one by one here. Like the tying goal when Montreal made it 1-1, I believe it was the Caulfield goal. Mm-hmm. Aho is in below the goal line, and they already had another forward in below the goal line, and Svech just goes running in. So boom, it's a clean 3-on-2 going back the other way. They don't score off the initial 3-on-2. It goes wide to Caulfield, then he pokes at it to keep it alive. But Svech on the back check, he all of a sudden just runs straight back and goes below the goal line again with his stick in the air and leaves the slot wide open. So like overall, that's just from Svech. He lost his brain, like absolute gonzos. Then it was a 4-on-4. Aho gets kicked out of the draw, so Jarvis goes in against Danault.

0: Well, obviously, Danault snaps back the draw. They got Gostisbehere on the board side. Gostisbehere dips in and gets picked because, once again, they kind of want everyone playing every position because that's how they play. They play aggressive. If you're the first guy, you go. Well, maybe because Jarvis isn't used to playing center, you lock center on center. So they start going back the other way. And obviously, because Gostisbehere is up ice, Jarvis is kind of that middleman. Well, all of a sudden, Aho is on the wall with the guy, and Jarvis comes from the middle of the ice, and he just dips in to go make a play because he's got a slight step on Aho to close him off and pressure him. Well, what does that do? That springs Danault. It's not like Danault's some world beater speed burner here. You know, he's an average speed skater. Well, all of a sudden, he gets sent on a breakaway, and you're constantly seeing these breakdowns. And then Army actually fired it off to the group text. He goes, "I'm pretty sure that Carolina led the league in breakaways given up during the regular season. I didn't realize that like that it was that bad, but sure enough, I had Jazz, our stat guy, look it up, and that was the case." Now, I don't believe the third goal was a breakaway. It was the fourth goal, right? Yep. It was Demidov. Well, there's another situation where all of a sudden you got Keandre Miller in the middle of the ice and he just goes barreling over to the board side because that's where his guy went. If there's one guy who knows, what did the LA Kings, when they won their Stanley Cup, one of the biggest things they stressed, don't go outside the dots, especially if you're a D-man. Protect the middle of the ice. They seem to not care. They'd rather go pressure the guy on the wall who's a non-threat just to prove that their aggressiveness and leave the middle of the ice exposed. So boom, Demidov breakaway back to the net. And then actually the third goal, like Slavin had the worst game of his career last night. Yep. I believe he was dash four. He was turning over like crazy. The Texier goal, like that's his guy in front of the net. Texier pops out to avoid that stick check, and boom, it's in the back of the net. And then even the fifth goal, once again, they want to pressure. They don't care if it's their D-man doing it. So it leaves Svech in the middle of the ice going one-on-one against Slavkovsky. And then he toe drags him, and it's in the back of the net. Like, you know, okay, you want your D playing against elite forwards one-on-one because you're so stubborn about a certain style you play, by all means. But the minute they get to the conference finals and it's high-end competition and they're outside of the metro, look out. That's a result of what's going to happen. So if they want to stay stubborn and they want to keep telling people this is how we play and we pressure and rust and timing and blah, blah, blah, by all means. But if you look at the numbers against Montreal this season, it's not very good. So Montreal's 4-0 against them. And now what? 1-17 in their last 18 Eastern Conference games, for the Carolina Hurricanes. So I don't know, boys. I don't know what to tell you.
1: Well, you told us a lot there.
2: And but it's so bang on. I mean, yeah. And you
0: look
2: can see too.
0: Goal.
2: Yeah. Oh. Look at Roddy's face in the bench.
1: And a vein popping out in the middle of his forehead.
2: Like, I mean, I get it. This is the way we play. But I, as I said to Maddie, I said it was like a bunch of kids in a schoolyard. Like the quarterback gets the ball and everybody goes running towards him, and you're like, how did that guy get open? Because everybody just went running to the guy with the ball. Like it was
0: so
2: bad.
0: Their minds.
2: Yeah. Well, yeah. They got to adjust.
1: They do have to adjust. And I don't know that we're going to see the same type of over aggressiveness from Carolina. But I kept saying this when you look at the Carolina Hurricanes, who they've played through the first two series, Ottawa, not a high-scoring team. Philadelphia, not a high-scoring team. And I said this when we had Jason Buchla in the studio last week. I said, if there's one team that needs their goalie to be great to overcome if they can't score, to me, of the remaining teams, it's the Carolina Hurricanes, because I think Montreal can shoot the lights out. They did last night.
0: Yeah.
1: And do I know that that's going to continue? No, but the threat of that is there. And I'm not putting any blame on Freddie Anderson because I don't think he was the problem yesterday. But he's got to be great in this series. And there's no question about that if they want to win.
0: Yeah. No, I agree with you. And obviously, like on that first one, it seemed like, you know, he probably thought Caulfield was going to let that thing go as soon as he got it. And he's all of a sudden he's swimming by the time Caulfield, puts that thing top cheese. Like I think he was on his stomach by the time it left his stick. I think their biggest problem is Well, one, they gave up a ton of chances against Philly, but you mentioned they don't have the scoring. Like, think of how many posts they hit, how many odd man rushes.

0: they had as a result of Carolina's aggressiveness. Do I think that they're going to make adjustments? I don't know. We really haven't seen it in the past, but going back to Montreal, what they did really well is go look at how many of those goals started below their goal line and look at how many times throughout the game. What's Carolina, one of their biggest, if not their biggest attributes, is their forecheck. Well, Montreal's just bypassing it. Look at how many stretch passes they made to the far blue line and how many of those they use that bank pass where usually if they get a controlled breakout, it's the defenseman behind the net for Montreal. He'll put it like a schnooker play off of about the basically by the red line, and it'll bank to that far guy by the blue line, and then they got a guy streaking through the middle. And some of the times it's going to be a forward against a forward. And that was kind of similar to the Svech goal where Slavkovsky dragged him. So by just going and stretching plays out, Montreal is completely bypassing what Carolina does best. So that's where if you're Carolina, maybe you look at just sitting back a little bit. It might throw the other team off being like, well, we've never seen this look from Carolina. And yeah, I'm sure Montreal will be able to adjust to that, but you're not leaving your forwards on an island and or these one-on-ones with so much open ice where these guys can pull up and create, and you're getting just easy, easy zone entries for the most part. So I don't know, boys. I picked Carolina to win this series in six games. The amount of people that were picking Carolina sweep and or in five games, I was a little surprised. I think that Carolina's in one right now. You have to imagine that there's a mental element to going into game two right now with their playoff record and Eastern Conference Finals. By the way, they're 0-7 in their franchise history in opening games in the Eastern Conference Final.
1: Yeah, Matty had brought that up. That play you're talking about, it would have been the last goal. That reminded me, and I know we joke because you're ball hockey tournaments and stuff
0: the
1: like that.
0: The second last one, yeah. Because they scored an empty net.
1: The stretch,
0: right?
1: the stretch where they did set up one. For the set breakout, and they threw that, I call it a shuffleboard snooker, whatever you said. That's amazing because that was used to be a set play when the center line was still in play, and you'd set a guy up on defensive side, and you'd try to hit him, and then you hit the guy coming through speed in the middle.
0: Yeah.
1: I couldn't believe that was such a free, wide open. Like, and that was more to do with, them attacking everywhere. Like, that was like watching that's a minor hockey bank pass chip to the middle with speed coming through the middle. And I was like, what the hell's going on here? It was so obvious, though. So I'm almost thinking what you said, they might have to, if you sit back, but you've got to, if you're more in a relaxed set, but if you've got guys still running back, if your initial guy stops and you still got everybody through the neutral zone pinballing around looking for man on man, it opens up stuff like that. I was in disbelief at that goal itself.
2: It takes one guy to get beat when you play like that. That's it. And then everything breaks down, right? Like, that's...
0: Yeah.
2: And then they got in trouble with that.
0: Listen, Carolina's had so much success. Look at how many times they've won their division. You know, they're a team that constantly wins, over 40 games every year. They're always in a playoff spot. I just think that when you're playing against teams as good as Montreal, when you try to play the way that they're playing, you're going to get exposed way more than the bottom feeders of the league, where you pressure them and they can't make the play. You're playing against Montreal, where let's go through their lineup. Like, and even if you want to go through their bottom six, like, the reason that they're still in playoffs is because against Tampa, the bottom six outscored Suzuki and Caulfield and Slavkovsky. Like, 5-on-5, I don't even think before this series Suzuki line was even that good. You know what I mean? Like, they were struggling a little bit. Mind you, they do an unbelievable job having to shut down other teams' top lines, and they've had some tough competition. Like, look what they did to the, you know, Thompson, Tuck, and those guys. They eventually had to break them up. And then even in round one, they did a heck of a job against Cooch. And so, I mean, credit to Suzuki. We have to remember sometimes we're criticizing Carolina because the expectation was there and they were undefeated coming into this. Montreal is a hell of a team, boys, yep. And they're unbelievably coached. And as Deneau pointed out in the post game, it's amazing. Every game, even if they win, Montreal, St. Louis coming in with adjustments. Like, he's telling them a few things. Hey, We're going to change this up. It wasn't good last game. They were doing this. Let's change this up. And it keeps them just mentally in it. It's fresh. It's a new voice. It's a new thing to like consider and look at that night. And it was clear that they are well prepared going into that first game. This is how I think.

0: we can expose these guys. And they did. And they didn't even get shook by that first goal 30 seconds in. No.
1: It's amazing, too, Biss, because in the past you talk about this porous record that Carolina's had. The dragon they've had to slay is that being the Florida Panthers. And really, part of what the Panthers were bringing was bringing them into the mud, right? They were going to way tougher. That game last night had nothing to do with that side of the hockey game, like with being out-gritted or out-anything. They just got out-thought.
0: Yeah.
2: Out-thought, out-played, like everything.
0: Yeah. And listen, 11 days off, boys, is very difficult. And that's a long waiting game to get your game legs and timing and mind back. So, you know, let's try to not be too critical. And it's just cool because even if Carolina pulls off game two, like you're going back to Montreal 1-1, that building's going to be incredible. Like, I'm very excited. I've never experienced, I don't think I've ever experienced a playoff game in Montreal.
1: Wow.
0: I don't want to start any rumors. I'm hearing rumblings. It might be Patty Waugh carrying out the torch. I don't know. I think maybe he's been asked, and I don't know if he does that type of thing. But if I got to be in attendance for a 1-1 series in the conference final and Patty Waugh's coming out with the fucking torch, pardon my French, I would be I would be losing my mind.
2: I've been saying that.
0: Chills just thinking about it.
2: I've been saying that for 2 weeks now, trying to get Patrick Waugh to carry out the torch. You might have to settle for Colby Armstrong bringing it out to the outdoor
0: or
2: viewing party.
1: Arm dog.
0: Somebody had a hot dog in his hand as opposed to the torch, like the Shane Show.
1: We had him coming out on a couch, holding a lighter, doing the whole thing. He was on yesterday. He was awesome.
2: Arm dog and his big lighter. Business as always, man. This is a lot of fun. Thanks for doing this. Appreciate it.
0: No problem.
2: Try and stay dry out there.
1: You're the best,
2: bud. We'll talk soon.
0: Hey, love you, boys. Thanks for having me on. Good seeing you, boys.
1: Thank you.
2: You too.
1: Keep up the great
2: Bissonette,
1: work, brother.
2: Spittin' from the Spittin' Chicklets podcast, friend of the show, and all around good guy. We got to take a break.
1: That was French.
2: Yeah, me neither. Mm-hmm. We got to take a break. When we come back, we shift our focus to tonight's game. The Vegas Golden Knights looking to take a 2-0 series lead against the Colorado Avalanche. You can watch that one. Pregame starts at 7:30 p.m. Eastern on Sportsnet and CBC, as well as Sportsnet Plus. Gary Galley joins us. He's on the broadcast. We'll talk to him about what to expect tonight. Is Mark Stone going to be back in the lineup? We know Cale Makar is not going to be. It's all coming up. It's a Fan Hockey Show on the Sportsnet Radio Network, Sportsnet 360, and wherever you get your podcast. 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
14: You can tell it's Friday around these parts. Everybody's a little more
15: shout
14: loose.
15: Shout out. Jake the Snake. Just hit one out of the park.
14: He sure did.
15: Which we can't repeat, but
14: no,
15: thank you.
14: No, we cannot. Matt Marchese.
15: Another guy speaking French to us.
14: Yeah, Mike Feuda here with you on the Fan Hockey Show. Well, I'll tell you what. It is Friday, and there is another hockey game on tonight, thankfully. No breaks. All gas, no breaks. And we hope that both of these series go seven so that we have hockey for the next mm-hmm. 2 weeks or so. Our next guest will be on the broadcast tonight for the Vegas Golden Knights and the Colorado Avalanche from the NHL and Sportsnet and Hockey Night in Canada. Gary Galley joins us. Gary, how are we doing today?
16: Doing great. How are you guys?
14: We're good. So
15: we're just washing out our previous guest's mouth out with soap.
14: Biz was on.
15: Biz was just on and we we got away from our PG format.
14: Yeah.
16: I know you guys are hoping for the 7-game series, but John Bartlett and I have not been very fortunate in having 7-game series. As you know, the series were over in three. It was that quick. So we have been following Carolina, and we've been spending more time at home than on the road and doing games. So the bad news is we're not doing games. The good news is my golf game is improving.
14: Well, I was going to say, I we had Bart's on just after the Ottawa series, and I said, do broadcasters like sweeps or like it to go long? Because I was figuring, like, hey, you know, the playoffs are long, like to get home for a bit. He's like, no, I want these series to go longer. I was like, well, that throws out my theory.
16: Well, you wait.

0: wait all year. You do the regular season games, and as you guys very well know, a regular season game and a playoff game are like two different things. And so you do the regular season, but when you get to the playoff, you get so much excitement and entertainment out of the playoff that, yeah, you're looking for a 6-7 game series, not necessarily always seven, but a really good 6-game series, at least at the minimum, because these teams have been competing all year, and you hate to see a team fight all season long and then disappear in a matter of 8 days. It's hard to handle, and we saw both Ottawa and Philadelphia do that. But the good news is the team with the least amount of rest has found a way to start round three off with a bang. So two teams that look invincible now have a dent in the fender. So that's good news for the series going a bit longer, which I know John is thrilled about, and me as well.
1: What's your takeaway on, I mean, we're obviously we've had a lot of discussion here with regards to Makar's absence and what he means. What's, in generally speaking, and I know the kind of game you played, so I think I know what your answer is. But if you had to prioritize, and obviously a championship team, you're gonna have both a number one center and a number one defenseman. But how important is that element that's missing right now from Colorado?
0: Well, I mean, have you ever seen a unicorn?
1: Yeah, it's the best in the world, like at that
0: I mean,
1: position.
0: this guy is the best at what he does, and when everything is said and done, and his career is over, and it's going to be a while before that happens. He's going to be looked at as one of the best that ever played the game. So and I hear people saying, "Well, they don't have Mark Stone." So it's a different ball game,
1: Yeah.
0: you know. And nothing against Mark Stone. Mark Stone is a great leader. They certainly miss him in Vegas. But you're talking about pulling a guy out of your lineup that plays 27 to 30 minutes a game. He touches every part of your structure. So he's on your power play, he's on your penalty killing. You need a goalie's out there. You're trying to prevent a goalie's out there. And probably the most important thing, you know, obviously special teams, power play, but a lot of things run through him. And that's really important. His puck touches, his retrievals, his exits. You're exiting your zone cleaner. Your forwards are getting the puck on the tape in stride through the neutral zone, and they're getting speed. They're backing off opponents. But again, the most important thing that I think they missed severely in the first game was that the MacKinnon line didn't have him out there with them, which he is out there for probably 85% of their shift. So you don't have him back there to work with. He sucks up a lot of defensive posture of the opponent who are trying to corral him, and that opens up space. So now you're trying to corral MacKinnon and Makar, and then guys like Natchez and Landeskog and other guys have a little more space to get around and get creative and be productive. So I really think that's what MacKinnon's line missed the most, and they're going to be missing it again tonight in game two. So they're going to have to pull up their socks. They're not going to have him with them out there, and the team is not going to have him. And it's a big miss for sure. They're certainly a strong enough team to win games in this series, no doubt without Makar, but certainly with them, obviously the odds go up drastically.
2: And you could see it on the power play, especially like just having that guy back there. That's no disrespect to Devon Taves.
1: No, you're asking guys, though, Matty, to do. You're also filling guys asking to do things and play minutes that they're not
2: playing.
1: Playing.
2: When we talk about slotting all the time, right? Like guys have to, like Sam Molinsky's going to get extended minutes. He's going to move up. He's going to play. You know, he was on the top pair with Devon Taves, and I know they had played together during the season. But when you look at that power play, you would think with all the firepower that they have, it's like, yes, you're missing Cale Makar, and that's a big loss, but they should still be able to get after it. But when you lose that power play quarterback, the guy that makes the plays at the right time and also is a threat to shoot from the point, and he doesn't need a big bomb, he's able to get pucks through. Like, that alone is such a massive thing for this Colorado team, and they don't have that, especially the way that Vegas is aggressive on their penalty kill, and they can score on you. To have that guy back there or not have him back there is a big loss.
0: Amen. You're preaching to the choir. You know, you take Hughes off of Minnesota, you take Hudson off of Montreal, yeah, they've got Kaprizov, yeah, they've got Suzuki and all those other toys on the power play. But everything runs through those guys, everything. You need some space and time to hold the puck to get into position, give it to them. They'll walk the line, they'll buy time. And the most important thing that you said there was they get puck through. How many times did Malinsky and Toews either miss the net or get shot blocked in game one? They are down, head down shooters. Makar is the head up shooter. There's a big difference. And I personally, and again, I'm not criticizing Jared Bednar, who I think is a fantastic coach. I would have put Burns out there towards the latter part of the game because Burns is the guy that gets pucks through. And he's always been that way. And Bednar has even talked about it, saying that one of the skill sets that Burns has is he gets pucks through, not necessarily to score, but it gives forwards really good advantages to get pucks and get pucks to the net quickly. And, you know, when Malinsky had a couple of shots blocked, one led to that goal, the Howden goal. He had a couple blocked later in the game. Toews had a couple blocked. Maybe try a guy like Burns out there on the power play that, yeah, I know he's older. You want to keep his minutes in check, and I get that. But when you don't have Makar, you know, you gotta try a couple different things. But I don't think they're going to go to it right away, but it is an option for them. And I think it's something that they could use. And it's not like Burns can't shoot the puck. I mean, he can rip it, you know. But, you know, certainly there are going to be some adjustments for Colorado tonight. There's no doubt about it. You're going to see a more urgent, a more focused team tonight. That is going to be for sure. They know what hurt them in game one, and they're going to come out in game two, and they're going to rectify it. So, and I fully expect to see that. And the Vegas Golden Knights are expecting it. And as any good coach would tell their team, you know, expect it and be ready for it. So it should be entertaining, especially the start. You know, it's going to be a full court blitz, I think, from Colorado. And it'll be up to the Vegas Golden Knights, like they did in game one, to weather that storm early and keep them off the board, keep the crowd quiet, just like they did in game one, and keep them off the board as long as they can. But I think it's going to be a little tougher tonight. I think you'll see more of what you saw in the third period in game one from the Colorado Avalanche.
2: It's funny, too, watching that game, and you saw, like, Colorado came out of the gates. They were hot out of the gate, and then things kind of slowed down a little bit for them. Vegas jumps out to the 2-0 lead. And then I'm watching it, and I'm saying, like, and I said this about Montreal last night. We were texting in our group chat about it, and I said, like, these good teams, like the Carolinas, like the Colorados, if you don't put them away when you have the opportunity, they will come back and bite you. And it almost happened to Vegas. And not that Vegas wasn't playing well, but they didn't put them away. They got the empty netter and that iced it. But when Colorado makes it 3-2 with time left on the clock, you're going, oh boy, here we go. We're heading to overtime. That's where Vegas, if they do get that lead again, it's got to be all gas and no brakes, because if they don't, we know what Colorado can do in a game like that.
0: Yeah, we just recently saw it, right? The 3-0 Minnesota game that dissolved rather quickly, right? And that's what a team like an offensive bully team like Colorado can do to you. They can get you on your heels quickly. And you look at the game last night that we watched. You know, the game's, you know, 4-1. Montreal's cruising along. Caulfield has the break down the right side, and he hits the post. And you go, oh, wow. And that would have ended the game right there. But what happens within 30 seconds of that is Carolina picks up the puck and they come down and score. And now it's 4-2, and now you're going, hold on a second. Now we have a game. And so Montreal and what they've done throughout this whole playoff, which has been remarkable to me, is when they're down and out, when the opponent is all over them, they have an ability to bend but not break. They are in their end for 2.5 minutes. The guys are dying. They ice the puck. They seem like there's no way they can't prevent a goal from going in, but they find a way to do it. And it's good goaltending, but also not panicking and finding a way to relieve the pressure. And eventually Montreal went on to win that game. That's what other teams haven't been able to do against Carolina. And like I said, the period two in Carolina is more of the Carolina team I think you're going to see in game two is what you saw in the second period, because that's what I saw for 8 games in the first 2 rounds and how they played in the second period. But they have a bit, you know, a bit of not an excuse, but 11 days off is a long time. That's a lot of rust to kick off. So certainly I expect more from them, and I expect more from Colorado tonight. So does Jared Bednar. So do the players. But let's make no mistake here. You know, losing game, like, you have to know how to lose the game. Like, no one wants to lose in the playoffs. Wins are fantastic. You know, they get a lot of juice in your locker room. But you also have to be able to handle losses. That's sometimes maybe even more important. How do you handle a loss? How do you reset? How do you come back after your opponent, make adjustments, apply those adjustments, and get back in the winning column, because in the playoffs, losing two games in a row is devastating.

0: In the regular season, they only lost two games in a row, three times, I think it was. That's it. And in the playoffs, they lost one game, and they came back and hammered them 5-2 the next one. So, you know, everything points towards we're going to see a much better Colorado team. But again, bad first goal, shouldn't have went in. Stupid penalty, caused a power play goal. Then a block shot leads to a 2-on-1 and a great individual play. Kind of self-inflicted a little bit. So they're going to clean that up, and hopefully they'll tie the series up tonight.
1: Yeah, that was why I made that note. I know Coughlin hadn't scored in like 1,000 days or something like that, but that's a game changer when your rust gets a little deeper, I guess I'd say, when a goal like that goes in right off the gate. Gals, what was your takeaway? So last night, I guess the biggest difference for the two teams that were rested was, as you said, Colorado just kept coming. Like, it was like if you gave them another couple minutes, you might have seen overtime. Whereas last night, Montreal, after that push, after the post and the 5-2 turnaround, like Montreal really, they took it to them. They took it to them. Does that surprise you a little bit?
0: Well, I think facing adversity in the playoffs, you'll hear this over and over again. It's like gospel. You have to face some adversity in order to win a cup. Every team will say they faced adversity at some point, and they got through it. So this is adversity for Carolina. I said this to people after the first two rounds that, you know, went very quickly, was that until they get to the conference finals, which is the slaying of the dragon, getting past that spot, it's like when you're playing a video game and you're in it for an hour and you're going forever and you get to level, you know, 19 and you got to get to level 20 and then you get bombed out and you go all the way back to one and start over again. And then you got to work your way. Well, this is what they're doing and this is what Carolina's done. They've worked their way back to a place where they haven't got to the next level in a long time. So now there's going to be anxiousness. Now there's going to be anxiety. And if the opponent finds a way to get up a game, get ahead in a game, play with leads that Carolina has been very lucky to be and fortunate, and they've earned those leads and they played with them, you're going to create more anxiety and more anxiousness. And Anderson, you have to look at Anderson. He has been so good in the first two rounds, almost like if you pitch a 950 all the way through, you win a Stanley Cup, period. No one is going to beat you 1-0 every night. It just doesn't happen. So can he continue to pitch that? Looking into last night, I would say no. So he's got to get back to respectability in game two. I thought on the first goal, Caulfield, he was falling forward way early. I thought that was easy pickings for Caulfield. We didn't see any of that in the first two rounds. And yes, there were breakaways. 100% there were breakaways. But in the playoffs, your goalie's got to get one of those, at least one of those. And I just felt like he didn't look sharp. I don't know Anderson personally, or I don't know, I've never met him or anything like that, but I know people that have followed him and know him, and they think this 11-day break is going to be tough for him to get over. So that's something you're going to have to keep an eye on as the series moves along. We know Dobish, he seems like, for a young guy, you know, he's got the metal to get through this, and even though he lets the first goal in right off the hop, and I start seeing the crowd going, and I, me and Barnes were watching the game, and I was like, oh, wow, right out of the gate. But credit to Montreal. You know, they come down and they just silence it. So, I mean, full credit to the team that played back-to-back seven-game series in overtime to get out of Buffalo. And then you flip it over to Vegas. Man, they were down 2-1 against Utah. They had a battle and get through this young team. Then they play Anaheim, a young team that's full of, you know, piss and vinegar. And they're just all over it. And they had tied at 2-2. And they had to, you know, but when they needed to put their foot down –

0: You mentioned Dobish in there, and maybe it's different for a goalie than it is for a defenseman. And like, you played 3 playoff games in your rookie year. Is there a blissful ignorance to playing as a young player where it's just like, I don't know what this is like, I'm just going to go out and play? Or is like, as you get the experience, that trumps the I'm just going to go out and play thing? Like, how does that change over the course of your career?
1: Well, a goaltender is a different animal in the playoffs, right? Because you know, he is, you know, when teams win Stanley Cups, they always look to the goalie and they go, wow, this, you know, not too often you look and go, wow, the goalie was average and this team was so good they won a Stanley Cup. So I think it's a little different being a goaltender. You know, when you're on a forward line and you're struggling through a game, you have line mates that can help you. You have a defense partner. You got teammates around you. A goalie is on an island out there, you know. You know, he's got to make saves that he's supposed to make, and he's got to make saves he's not supposed to make. And that's the deal. And the timing of his saves really is what dictates how his team is going to make it through the playoffs. For me in my rookie year, yeah, I played 3 games. It was best of 5 back then, the first round, and we were playing Edmonton. So, you know, you know right off the bat that it's going to be a rough ride, right? And but just to be in the playoff mix, just to be part of vying for a Stanley Cup, no matter how far you're away from it, you're in it. You're in the battle. You're in the tournament to win a Stanley Cup, thing you've dreamed about since you were a little kid. And it doesn't matter at the start of the playoffs or not. But now these teams are in the Final 4. So they can smell it. They can feel it coming. They know they're getting closer. But at the end of the day, you know, they're only halfway there. And you look at the amount of injuries and the bumps and bruises and ice bags and everything, the blocking of shots, taking of hits to make plays, the sacrifice that needs to go into winning in the playoffs after 2 rounds. And I think Parker Kelly said it. He goes, I can't believe like we're only 2 rounds. We've got 2 to go. Yeah, it's a tough thing to get there and win. And I think a rookie goaltender like Dobish has just been really a pleasure to see. He found his game at the right time. And boy, oh boy, I mean, he has really shown some mettle as an athlete and a young player. And when you listen to his interviews, you kind of think, you know, he's got a way of doing things, and we all know goalies, they have their own way of doing things. But he seems to be in a real good place. And the Montreal Canadian team, you know, I looked at Ottawa. They had trouble with their goaltending. And it became such an out-in-front thing where even the team mates in some interviews, you could see them, you know, questioning maybe their goaltending. Montreal never does that. When it was Montembeau, Fowler, Dobish when he struggled, the team never concerned themselves with their goaltender. They just went out and played their game. Let's do our job. We'll let him do his job. We'll let the coaching staff and the goaltending coach deal with the goaltending. We do our job. And this is a close-knit team in Montreal. And boy, oh boy, it's fun to watch them play. I follow them a lot during the year. I work a lot of their games. A very, very fun team to be broadcasting about and watching, and the smiles on their faces. And, man, they're just enjoying the ride. And it's tough to beat a team that's enjoying the ride like they are.
0: Parker Kelly saying, oh, I can't believe we're only in the second round and he played 9 games. Imagine what the other guys are feeling like. The Montreal Canadiens with 14 games back-to-back games.
2: I find it fascinating. Gals would know this from playing, is when you're going day-to-day-to-day, even if your emotions are up and down, there's still an emotion. I found because most of these teams, they have those things, you know, gals, that the trainer does with the pucks, right? You put a puck in for every win. And when you've put up 8 pucks, when it seems like you put up 8 pucks in 16 days or whatever, and all of a sudden there's no emotion for, you're not putting up a puck for like 12 days, good or bad, and the other team's allowing their emotion, it's weird. Like I'm sure right now it feels like going from 8 quick ones, it feels like an eternity since they put up a puck and a win. And they've only really lost once, but I'm thinking it's how they respond to the adversity is going to be just fascinating.
1: Yeah, I mean, I remember in 90 when we went to the Stanley Cup Finals of Boston, you know, we had a real tough first round with Hartford. We went 7 games. We had lost Bork for about, I think, 4 or 5 games of that series, maybe 4 games of that series with an injury. So that, you know, they lost McCarr, we lost Ray. And I remember how hard it was. Hartford was a team we probably should have beaten 4 or 5. Now we're going 7. You know, they smell a little more blood in the water. They come. And then we go off to play Montreal, and we take them out in 5. And then we hit Washington, and we're expecting a long series, but it sweeps. We go 4 straight. So now we're sitting at home for 10 days doing nothing, and Edmonton's on the other side playing Chicago.

0: They're going to game six. They go from Chicago right to Boston to get ready for game one. And game one's a triple overtime. And Peter Klima scores. And it was like, we just never got it back again after that. We could never find it. You know, we lost game two at home again. We know how the kiss of death that is. Went to Edmonton, even though we won game three in Edmonton. They had been on the road for so long because they did the Chicago series, then flipped right to Boston. You know, they were a bit asleep in game three. And then, of course, they won game four and then took it in game five. So, but we were never the same team after that overtime loss. Long overtime losses affect you. Long breaks affect you. Because when you lose overtime in like a three or two, a three at least, the team that wins it gets an incredible amount of adrenaline. And they, all the tiredness and whatever, they don't feel it. The team that loses it feels like they went all that way and come out with nothing. And it's a hard thing to wrap your head around and come back around. So the teams that have these breaks, I think it's really difficult to jump on the freeway standing still. And that's what you're doing. And I think Carolina scoring the goal so quickly in the game, I think may have been the worst thing that could have happened. You know, I think if that game would have just dug in and got tight back and forth, they might have found their way through. But they scored, and all of a sudden they just started thinking, oh, here we go again. We're just going to start, you know. But they didn't realize their opponent had just came off a seven-game overtime win, and they're not just going to walk away and let you run over the top of them. So, but that's what makes the playoffs great. That's what makes it what it is. You got to come out and play every game. You got to earn every one. And no matter how long it takes, no matter how hard it takes, it only counts for one puck, like you said. That's it. And sometimes it can drag on a little bit. And the ride is what the fun is all about. It's the ride. That's what you remember. I mean, Jared Bednar said, when we won the Cup in 22, we went 16-4. But he goes, even though we only lost four games, it seemed like every game was a must win. You know, you always felt like, you know, if you lost this game, it could really change. So, you know, you can imagine what the coaches and the players go through in between wins and losses in a series like that, that goes back and forth.
1: Gals, I will tell you this about that that triple overtime game. Don't feel bad. Peter Klima was really rested. Even though they had gone sixth.
0: Are you kidding me?
1: He was really rested.
0: Are you kidding me? He didn't even have his skates tied up.
1: He was rested.
0: Nick, when Muckler came down the bench to tell him he was going out there, I don't think he had a shift in two periods.
2: Yeah.
0: And someone said to me his skates weren't even done up. He had to do his skates up because his feet were killing him, and he didn't think he was going out there. So and of course, like, you know, you remember things like that. Like, I never won a cup. I played 17 years. I enjoyed every one of it. I was very blessed to be able to be a professional hockey player for such a long period of time, to meet so many great people in the game and so many great teammates that I just loved playing with. To not win the cup is a huge miss. Every year when they hand it out, I'm pissed off for about 20 seconds. I get mad, and then I'm happy for the guys that win it. I'm happy for the people that I know in the game that are in management positions now and coaching positions that win it. It is just an incredible thing. And even though all these years, I mean, I'm over 20 years out of the game, it still bothers me. So yeah. You can't imagine like a goal like that going in and the deflating of the balloon and then trying to, I mean, Craig Janney was on a stretcher. He was cramping up so bad. They had to put him on a stretcher. He looked like one of those trees with all the twigs everywhere, his fingers and toes. They had to send him to the hospital for IV. Like, to get back to game two was such a hard thing. The building was so hot. It was incredible. But, you know, those are things you'll never forget. Those are battles you get into. And when I go back to Boston at the 100-year anniversary, and I sit in the box watching the game with all the guys that I played with from that team, it was really nice to be around them and be with them again. It was a heck of a run.
1: It certainly was. Listen, gals, this has been a lot of fun. As always, appreciate it. Have a good call tonight. Enjoy the game. And I'm sure we'll be talking before this thing is all wrapped up. Thanks a lot.
2: Great stuff, guys.
0: Absolutely.
2: Thank you.
0: Thank you. We'll be bringing it.
1: Yes, you will, as we expect. That'll be Gary Galley alongside John Bartlett on the call tonight, 7:30 p.m. Eastern on Sportsnet CBC and Sportsnet Plus. Pregame, 7:30 Eastern. Puck drop, 8 p.m. Eastern. Gary Galley from Hockey Night in Canada.
2: Great stuff there. Some great analogies, too. When you think about it, holy smokes. About the anxiousness and the anxiety.
1: Yeah. His point even about Carolina scoring early, if that was maybe a bad thing for them, just because it's like, yeah, we're

0: Oh, hey, we're right back on that horse. And maybe things drop off slightly for you, and then it's like, oh, boy, we're right back in this thing.
1: But hold on a second. But he also nailed 2 point. I mean, he brought it up as well, that the first goal that the Avalanche allowed in was weak.
0: Yeah, the men's league slider.
1: Right, and I did not like at all Freddie on the first goal. Like, that's the only one I would say. Like, he was down on his stomach way early with a guy with poison patience, which, you know, who knows if he makes that save, that's all hearsay. But, I mean, again, that goaltending position is now creeping in.
0: Mm-hmm.
1: That it could, I mean, we talked about it being significant, but there was really no backdrop for it to be significant, and he was not the reason, but now it's in your mind too.
0: Well, to your point about those two goals going in, both of those goalies with
1: well,
0: the rest.
1: Well, even hearing him, the people he's talked to, like, I know Freddie, he's from Herning, great guy, but I don't seem to tech to know him in the sense that people are saying that 12 days would have an effect on somebody that knows him really well, that much time off.
0: Yeah. I think 12 days off for a goal. You mentioned it. 12 days off for a goalie, like an extended period off for a goalie.
1: You talk about starting, Matty, you talk about guys when pitchers get into a grind, you know, they want to know in the playoffs that they're going every 3 days or they're going every 3 days. So yeah. If a guy throws you a no, and he used the baseball analogy, if a guy goes out and throws a gem, he doesn't want 12 days to think about it.

0: I don't know, but I feel like he's going to join us. It's been a little bit hairy.
1: Cleam had three shifts.
0: He had three shifts.
1: That's from our buddy John Shannon.
0: Yeah, he didn't play. I think he went two overtime periods and didn't play, and that was a triple overtime game.
1: As you said, he was fresh.
0: He was fresh. Elliot Friedman, we think he's going to be fresh. I don't know. We'll find out. He'll join us when we come back. It's the Fan Hockey Show on the Sportsnet Radio Network, Sportsnet 360, and wherever you get your podcast. Back in a moment.
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2: 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Matt Marchese, Mike Fiuta here with you. Time now for Around the NHL with Elliot Friedman, brought to you by your local Toyota dealers. How are we doing, Elliot?
24: I'm good. How are you guys doing?
2: Good. We're happy to see that you made it to Raleigh. We're happy that you didn't have to drive as well.
24: Well, Alvin basically said, I think as Kyle mentioned, and Alvin's our cameraman, for those of you guys who didn't hear the story, he said I was not letting those two idiots drive, referring to

0: like a 5:30 flight you started with or something?
1: No, so you know what happened, Mike, was so we were supposed to fly to Raleigh on Tuesday night, and we had a 6:55 flight, and first it got delayed till 7:20, and then it got delayed till 10, and then they canceled it. So we stayed at one of the airport hotels near Pearson, and because there was just no other way to get that night, and we flew to Charlotte at 6 a.m., landed, got all our stuff, and then we drove 2.5 hours to Raleigh. So we got in at noon, and it was a game day, right? So, it was just, it's not like it's that hard. It's not like we're like Cale Makar trying to battle through a separated shoulder or anything. But it was just like, we all have routines. Like broadcasters have routines, just like the players. And I will say this, Amber and I both had our incidents yesterday where we looked at each other and said, man, we are really screwed up today. It was borderline miracle we got through it. We got on the air okay.
2: Well, thankfully you guys didn't make dinner reservations because you were complaining that the other two compatriots would not make dinner reservations. I'm glad you didn't make them for the other night because you wouldn't have been able to attend. Who did you had a couple sit downs today?
1: Yeah, we taped some stuff. We taped Michael Madison and Alex Newhook. So they were both really good. Newhook's actually on the ice right now. There's 8 Canadians out on the ice right now. So it's optional skate for them. But Newhook is out as he always is. And I think I see Hudson out there as he always is. And most of the scratches. Yeah, but we taped some this morning. And I know Taylor Hall and Nick Ehlers spoke to the media for the Hurricanes, but I wasn't able to go to those because I was taping the interviews instead.
2: Well, here's a quote from Rod Brind'Amour for you, and we can kind of jump off with this. The Hurricanes didn't skate today after the loss last night, and Rod Brind'Amour's quote on the decision was, "That's not what we need. Today we did practice. You just didn't see it. So there's two different ways to practice. No point in going on the ice today. Not what we need." I think Rod Brind'Amour figured out what the problem was, and it wasn't because they were on the ice. It was because it felt like they got away from themselves last night.
1: It's interesting. I don't know if I would agree with that. I just think that the Canadians, it was really interesting in the postgame last night. A guy that the Canadians gave a lot of credit to was Alex Burrows. And they said that Burrows prepared the game plan for Carolina. And so when they beat Buffalo, they fly home or they get ready for the next series. When it came time to be presented with, this is how we're going to play this series, he had it ready for them. And they said that whatever Burrows told them played out exactly as he expected, and they knew what to do. Now, I'll say this. Someone was saying to us last night that when you play Carolina, because of the way they go and the aggressive nature of their D, you are going to get chances. It's just the way they play. They will take risks, and a lot of times they will get you, but there will be times where, because of the way they go, you are going to get them. And Philly did not bury those chances. Montreal did. He said to us after the game last night, in a lot of ways, that's what he thinks this series is going to come down to. Philly and Ottawa did not take advantage of the opportunities when they were presented to them, and will Montreal. And Montreal's a team with a lot of scoring, a lot of talent. It's like when Hurdle finally scored in the Vegas series, like just how happy he looked and how much better he played. Watching Caulfield and Slavkovsky score last night, I think that's going to do a lot of good for the Canadians.
3: I agree. And I took that away from your post game with David when you did that. Everybody obviously was giving the a lot of credence to the Carolina's flaws, but Montreal wasn't getting enough credit for what they did.
1: I agree.
3: And we talked to Jay right from the bounce back, and I thought it was fascinating too, because I'm glad they didn't pull Freddie, because it wasn't on him. But by the same token, we just had Gary Galley on, and we talked about the two teams that had the most rest, that Wedgwood let in the first goal was

0: through the legs. And then, in fairness, Freddie was belly out on the first. It was a breakdowns galore, but that wasn't his best moment when Caulfield outweighted him to put it upstairs. And it was like, it was almost like you couldn't blame him, but he was going to have to, as you said, stand on his head for that not to take place because Montreal. And then the only difference in the other series, Freeds, is Colorado ended up with Vegas completely on their heels. And if you'd given them another minute, it looked like it was going to go to overtime. And that was not the case last night. Montreal had bottled them up and it was over.
1: You know, the thing I really like about what you said there is, well, first of all, there's a few things. Number one, I agree with you. There was no reason to pull Anderson. He hadn't played, and if he's your number one guy, you just got to give him time, right? But number two is, like, there were a lot of people like, oh, Carolina was rusty. To me, that cheapens what Montreal did last night. Maybe Carolina was rusty. Sure, okay, I'll give you that. But I thought Montreal played great. And even if Carolina hadn't been, quote-unquote, rusty, Montreal could have won that game. They didn't solely win because of Carolina's inactivity. And the thing, too, is the third period was most amazing to me. Like, I looked up at one point, and I was like, does Carolina have no shots this period? Because in the second, the Hurricane dominated them. Mm-hmm. The building was going. And, I mean, you guys know this building. It's loud. Like, this is a loud building. And at the start of the third, they were all riled up. And they're, so Dave and I, our broadcast location is in the lower bowl. It's open. And it's right next to an aisle. And people are going down the aisle for the start of the third. And they're like, all right, here come the Hurricanes. They're looking at us and saying, you guys are in trouble now. Like, Amber and I can do anything about it. But they're like, you guys are in trouble now. And, like, we thought the same thing. We thought, you know, here they come, and the Canadians are going to hold on for dear life in the third period. They just didn't let it happen. And that's also not due to rust. That's just they played a great game. And I give them a lot of credit. Like, they didn't win game one because the Hurricanes were sloppy or rusty or whatever. They earned that victory. That was a true W.
2: Well, and it goes back to the part two that the first two teams that Carolina's played, they're not of the same caliber as the Montreal Canadiens. That goes without saying. I would make the argument that, you know, on the other side with Colorado, they're a little more quote unquote battle tested because that Minnesota team was really good and they disposed of them in five games. Like, that's why I look at what Montreal did, especially at 5-on-5, and say, that's what you're going to get from Montreal. And especially now that, you know, they went through two rounds where, for the better part of two rounds anyway, their top line and Ivan Demidov had not really been producing 5-on-5. Well, that's out the window now. And that's where this is going to get even more difficult for Carolina because they've got to get their guys going. Like, Jarvis scored last night, but Aho's got to score. Svechnikov needs to score. Like, these are the guys that need to step up for Carolina if they want to beat Montreal because Montreal can outscore problems. Carolina hasn't shown that they have needed to this point, but they might need to going forward in this series.
1: Yeah, I think that that's all true. I don't normally say that about stuff you say, but I think that's all true.
0: Yeah, it must be Friday.
2: It is. It's definitely Friday. Okay, looking at tonight, no Cale Makar for the Colorado Avalanche. And we had Paul Bissonnette on earlier, and he said, if Cale Makar is not playing tonight.
0: Not all he said.
2: Yeah, he said some other things too. But if he's not playing tonight, you can imagine how bad this injury is for him right now.
1: Yeah, and you know what? If you saw, anybody who watched that Colorado series against Minnesota could see he was really struggling. I actually thought it was maybe a strategy that he played game one, and they were hoping that, you know, an extra night off would do it. But now it's obviously more than that, right? And I do think there's something to Colorado saying instead of, and Makar saying instead of, you know, because the other thing too is everybody's seeing him, you know, rubbing it and trying to treat it out on the bench, right? So it's not like it's even being hidden. Everybody knows there's a problem and everybody can kind of see where the problem is. So that only adds to it. I kind of thought there might be some level of Colorado saying it just benefits us to get him healthy and then or healthier and have him later in the series. But look, like it's, you know, soon it looks like he's, I mean, he's skated for a long time today. He looks like

0: getting closer, and we'll see if he can play in game three. It doesn't look like he's playing tonight, but, you know, Makar is a huge loss. Like, they still could have won that game without Makar, but, you know, the challenge is that Vegas, they lock down the middle of the ice, and they're disciplined in doing it. Like, they're not a team that generally beats themselves. They play their system. They stick to their principles. They're going to make you earn it to beat them. And obviously, Makar there, it's going to be harder to get through all of the challenges that they're going to post in the middle of the ice. That's a problem.
1: Fascinating comment from Bissonnette about the two styles of play. And it's hard to imagine because we're talking about, obviously, two teams missing extremely vital parts. But how unbelievably the Avalanche slow down without Makar, and there's a chance that the Vegas Golden Knights might actually be faster team without Stone.
0: You don't want
1: Stone in your. I'm not saying you don't want him in your lineup because he's critical, but
2: it's different.
1: It's a different look.
0: Yeah, I think that's fair. I think that's very fair. I wouldn't argue with that.
1: You want them all in the lineup, but it's unbelievable, like, the difference with Makar on the back end with regards to the time and zone. Gary Galley, again, he was just on, a guy who was a incredible puck-moving defenseman that could wheel, just talking about this guy. You now realize that he's one of one with regards to what he brings to the game.
2: He impacts so many facets of the game, right? By the way, Mark Stone not playing tonight, as per Jesse Granger. Caden Korzak will take Ben Hutton's spot in the lineup. So there's the one change for Vegas. Elliot, just because you're on here, we got to ask the question. Conclave Nashville has reached 109 days. Are we any closer to a GM in Nashville?
0: No, not as far as I know.
2: That's all you need to tell us. We don't need to go any further.
1: And did you hear, and Eye Candy Gentilly broke news today that the Toronto Scepters were denied permission to interview Bruce Cassidy for the vacant coaching job.
0: Oh my God, that's funny.
1: It's pretty good. Eye Candy's on a roll today.
2: Everybody's on a roll. It's Friday. By the way, we know that you like your wrestling from like the 80s and 90s.
0: Yeah.
2: You have to listen to Chris Van Vliet's latest podcast.
1: It's priceless.
2: With Dan Soder and Will Sasso. It is literally.

0: They just Dan Soder and Will Sasso shooting promos back and forth.
1: I saw the clip there imitating Macho Man and stuff like that.
0: Yes.
1: I saw the clips on social yesterday.
0: Okay. I'm telling you, I played this for the guys upstairs. Will Sasso and Soder doing Dusty Rhodes trying to get off the phone with Ric Flair is one of the funniest things that I've ever heard in my entire life. It is like
1: nice.
0: Will Sasso's Dusty Rhodes is as spot on as it gets. So if you're looking for something to listen to on your flight back to Montreal, there you go. Okay. So, tonight, with Colorado, what are you expecting in this one here? Like we saw Colorado get out of the gate pretty well, and then Vegas kind of took over. Like if you're Colorado, what adjustments are you trying to make here? Or is it just, hey, look at how we finished the game. That's maybe the recipe for success.
1: Well, I think that, you know, I thought last game they actually started really well, and then they got shut down for a while. Like, then Vegas kind of took over that game. Like, I think that the biggest thing is that, as Vegas showed in game one, we just talked about, they control the middle of the ice. Like, Vegas has beaten two faster teams than them already, Utah and Anaheim. And what do? They stick to their structure. So the question is, like, how are you going to get around that structure? How are you going to get through that structure? Where do you spot? I mean, you know, the one play I think a lot of us have watched over the since the last game was the one where McKinnon was wide open and didn't get the puck. And you heard what McKinnon said, execution. So clearly they feel they have a plan to get through that. They just didn't do it. So what do they try tonight? Or what do they do tonight that they didn't do in game number one to get through all that muck?
0: Before we let you run here, Feets, you got to go.
2: Yeah, I was just going to mention, Freeds, we had brought something up about just food for thought, that at this time, to see not only the quality of play, but the quality of coaching. I was saying maybe it'd be interesting some way to tie the Jack Adams into, and it's not just the coach that wins the cup, but how much the playoffs, how important coaching is. And
1: you know what?
2: Go ahead, sorry.
1: Sorry, I was going to say, Mike, you know, it's funny you mention this, because the one thing I was saying the other night was, like, Tortorella, like, we thought maybe he was done. I'm not sure if Vegas is planning on keeping him. There seems to be some school of thought out there that he was to get through this year, and then maybe they'd be going to Ryan Craig next season. I'm wondering if some team's going to look at the job Tortorella's doing and say, you know what? This guy can still coach.
0: Yeah. If they win a cup, how does Vegas not say that? Like, right?
1: Good question.
0: You know, they should be one of the teams that would be interested. Speaking of coaching, Vancouver, any update on the coaching front in Vancouver?
1: I think as I said on the pod this morning, I think we're going to have an idea in the next few days if it's going to be Malhotra. Now, Henry Sedin was on John Shannon's podcast the other day, and he said they've talked to other people. I'm not sure who that could be yet, but I think we're going to know about Malhotra, whether it's trending his way or not, in the next few days.
0: Were the Vancouver Canucks also denied permission to speak to Bruce Cassidy?
1: Not as far as I know, no.
0: Anything on Toronto?
1: No, I just think they're really kind of early in their process. I think, you know, the other thing too is are these interviews or these initial conversations, what are these? I think they're going through the early part of their process right now, and we'll see who graduates the actual formal interview process, I think, over the next few days and weeks. I think they're in their early conversation / interview process.
0: All right.
1: Conversation process, let's call it right now.
0: Okay. We wait with bated breath. All right, Freach, enjoy the game tonight, and then enjoy the weekend, and we'll talk to you on Monday. Thanks, buddy.
2: Thanks, Freach.
1: All right, buddy. Take care, guys.
0: That was Around the NHL with Elliot Friedman, brought to you by your local Toyota dealers. Well, Futes, tonight, Vegas Golden Knights in Colorado to take on the Avalanche, 7:30 p.m. Eastern pregame, 8 p.m. Eastern puck drop. You can watch it all on Sportsnet, CBC, and Sportsnet Plus. Colorado come out guns a-blazing tonight for you?
2: Yeah, I think the series will be tied up after this evening.
0: I tend to agree with that.

0: And I'm not, I mean, I don't think it's going to be a blowout or anything. I just think that, I think McKinnon's going to will this team to a victory this evening. But the bets are all off for as far as, I think with Makar out, that this is not a tilted ice win by any stretch of the imagination.
1: No, I don't think so. I did wonder if they would move Malinsky up to the top power play unit, just so same with like the right-handed shot.
0: I didn't mind that Brett
1: Burns.
0: I don't
1: mind that either. Getting pucks through is a dying art. And believe it or not, there's only a few guys that can do it consistently. We do it pretty consistently over here. Big thank you to our guests today, Paul Bissonnette, Gary Galley, and Elliot Friedman. Thanks to Mike, Frank, and Jake. Futes, you're welcome for the headphones. And my co-host, Mike Feuda, right over there. Enjoy the game tonight. Enjoy the weekend of games. And the Fan Hockey Show will be back on Monday. Matt Marchese signing off. 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

it started. Friday afternoon in the city. It's been a good week of weather here in Toronto. Warmer earlier this week. A little chillier toward the end of the week. But regardless, much better than where we were, say, 7-8 days ago. Probably factually true. So things are good. Looking up. You know what else is looking up? Blue Jays looking up. Back-to-back wins. How about a full slate of NBA playoff basketball with the conference finals going on? How about the Stanley Cup playoffs continuing and the resumption of that this week? Carolina played a game last night. Yes to Hurricanes. First time in 11 days. It didn't go so well for them. Did not go their way last night. The Habs, though, oh, if you're a Habs fan today, absolutely over the moon. They are rolling 9 straight playoff wins. As we say good afternoon and welcome in to Sportsnet today right here on Sportsnet 590 The Fan. Daniele Franceschi with you for the next hour. Blue Jays are going to be hosting the Pittsburgh Pirates this weekend, a 3-game set at Rogers Center. And we're going to connect with Bob Pompiani. He's a legendary voice out in Pittsburgh who's been covering not just Pirates baseball, but all things Pittsburgh sports for nearly 45 years. He's going to join us in a few minutes. Very much looking forward to the conversation with him. I don't know if you've heard, there has been some interesting news when it comes to the Pittsburgh sports scene in general. That's actually applicable to us as Canadian sports fans. Well, one, you had Sidney Crosby just casually dropping some info, some details, a little tidbit of information that, hey, he's not thinking about retirement anytime soon. And of course, Aaron Rodgers announcing his intention to retire following the 2026 season. So we'll chat with Bob about those items, among other things, as we get set for the Blue Jays and the Pirates, which gets underway tonight at Rogers Center. I do want to start with the Jays. Now through 50 games, we've hit the 50-game mark, so we're past the quarter pole, but 50 games in, and our wonderful team here at Sportsnet, our stats department does a really good job. They put together daily, they put together incredible stat packs with loads of valuable information, some great intel and insight pertaining to the team, pertaining to that day's matchup. And in today's wonderful package that they sent out, one of the things that really caught my eye was comparing where the Jays sit through 50 games right now versus where they were 50 games a year ago. Believe it or not, there is a pretty, pretty uncanny resemblance between where these two teams sit. This group in 2026 versus the team a year ago at this point in 2025. Now, record-wise, this group, 23-27, only 2 wins shy of where the 2025 Blue Jays were. The 2025 Jays were 25-25. They were .500 through 50 games. But every other statistical category, really with the exception of hitting with runners in scoring position, and that's been a theme that has plagued the Jays up until this point in the calendar. It was an issue even in the Yankees series. The Jays won the last 2 games

0: of the series by scoring four combined runs, okay? Not supposed to do that. It's very unlikely you're going to have many of those as you go through the course of a full 162-game schedule. Not the most sustainable way to win baseball games. But when you compare the raw statistical output, and I'll present it to you, a year ago at this time, when the Jays were 25-25, they were averaging 4.08 runs per game. Their run differential was minus 12. They had 44 homers, and as a team, they were hitting 249. You compare it to what the numbers are right now for this current iteration of the Blue Jays. 4.04 runs per game, minus 10 in the run differential department. So they're better in that area compared to a year ago. For as bad as the offense has been, for as miserable as it's been to watch this team play offensively, they actually have more home runs this year at this particular point in the calendar than the team did a year ago. They have 45 this year. And as a team, they're hitting 243. The only outlier is average with runners in scoring position. And that tracks because I pulled it up. I did the math today in looking at the Jays series as a whole against the Yankees. It was quite miserable when it comes to hitting with runners in scoring position. They struggled mightily in that department. And if you run it down game to game, all right, if quick math on the fly, on Monday night in the series opener, the Jays were 1-for-9 with runners in scoring position. Tuesday, they were 4-for-11. Wednesday, they were 1-for-8. And Thursday, they were 1-for-10. Yesterday, 1-for-10 with runners in scoring position in a game that they won 2-0. That's the only department that you can point to and say there has been a very noticeable level of regression compared to where this team was a year ago. Other than that, the pitching has been pretty much nails. Despite navigating some difficult injuries here, the bullpen, it's been off the charts good. They are among the best teams in baseball when it comes to some of the more important bullpen categories. Innings pitched, second in the sport, most strikeouts in baseball. They, I think, have found perhaps the elixir to all of this, which is, hey, just go with a bullpen day. It worked last night. Something about a bullpen day in the Bronx. It worked in game four of the ALDS in 2025. And it worked again last night, for the Blue Jays. Bullpen has been really, really good. So maybe it's not all doom and gloom. Maybe if the Jays at any point can figure it out a little bit offensively, can actually do more than just tread water, which you got to think something's got to give. Maybe they'll be in a fine position. They're only two wins off of their pace from a year ago. How about that? Really caught my eye, and I was frankly surprised when I saw that statistic today. Should be a fun series between the Pirates and the Blue Jays. You get a Paul Skeens appearance tomorrow here in Toronto. That'll be fun. Kevin Gausman gets the ball tonight to open the series for the Blue Jays. Looking forward to chatting it up with our next guest. This should be a lot of fun. He's been in the Pittsburgh sports scene for a long, long time. He'll help us get a little bit acclimated with the Pittsburgh Pirates on this Friday afternoon, along with a few other headlines as well. It's Bob Pompiani, sports director and anchor for KDKA-TV out in Pittsburgh, more than four decades in the business and kind enough to join us this afternoon. Bob, how are you?
1: I'm doing well. How are you? That's a long time, but man, it's been a lot of fun. And I'm sure you have the same outlook on it, right?
0: 100%. I mean, it's a privilege. It's incredible. And I think you're as good as anybody to talk to when it comes to getting perspective about everything that's going on in that market, and be it with the Pirates or any of the other teams. And in our case, as Canadian sports fans, you know, a guy like Sidney Crosby always has the utmost respect in our market, and obviously a very, very, soft spot in our hearts, given all he's done for Canadian hockey in general. So I do want to talk to you about Sid as well. Let's start with the Pirates. This is a team that I think a lot of people have been yearning for the Pirates to invest in the roster, right? To put more money into the product on the field. They did go out and obviously sign preemptively Connor Griffin to a long-term deal. Paul Skeens, I guess, is still the big elephant in the room in terms of the long-term outlook there. But it's been a pretty reasonable start for Pittsburgh so far this year. And they did go out in free agency and spend a little bit of cash to improve the roster. Where are things at with this Pirates team right now, Bob, as they come into Toronto?
1: Well, Dan, I think when you think about the Pirates, it's normally they just never have enough and they never put enough into their product. They did spend more than they have spent.

0: spent in the last decade in one season on free agency. They brought in Ryan O'Hearn. Unfortunately, he's on the injured list now. He's going to be out for 4 weeks, and he was carrying a very hot bat. Marcell Ozuna has not been what I think they wanted him to be so far, but he typically is one of those guys who's a late bloomer in a season, so hopefully that'll be the case. Brandon Lau is a trade acquisition. He's been probably their best offensive bat in terms of power. 13 home runs, including an inside the Parker yesterday, very unconventional for him. But they rebounded in St. Louis after losing the first one, and they kind of messed that up. They won the last two. This is a division that's very interesting because everybody in it is over 500. Last check it was. I think that's still
1: true. Still the case.
0: Not many divisions have that. Yeah, so it's a competitive one. And listen, their starting pitching is their strength. I don't think there's any question. Yeah, they upgraded their offense, but they still need more help there. As far as pitching is concerned, Skeens, you mentioned it. They preemptively went out to Connor Griffin. I wish they had done that with Skeens. They did not do it. Mm-hmm. And as, you know, rookie of the year and then Cy Young, he's probably going to win it again or be in a consideration this year. That ship has sailed because I don't think he's going to agree to anything unless they do something extremely, unsolicited for them and go out and offer a ton of money for a guy like that to maybe pick up 2 years of free agency at the back end of arbitration. I don't see that happening. So I think he'll hopefully they cash in while he's here for the next couple of years because they have a good pitching staff, really good starting staff. Their bullpen has been a little bit of a problem.
1: Yeah, they do have a lot of good young arms. We're going to see a guy in Bubba Chandler tonight that really features a high-end velo. Command's been an issue for him, but if he gets it together, you're talking about another just raw potential and the raw talent. Very, very good. There's a lot to like there. Mitch Keller's been a bit of a stalwart and a longstanding member of that rotation as well. And then, you know, you have some exciting youth when it comes to O'Neill Cruz, who's seemingly now coming into his own finally, and then Connor Griffin, who has burst onto the scene this year and has gotten really hot over the last 25 games or so. There's a lot to like here, I think, for the Pirates. I'm going to ask you this question because, you know, we'll talk about Sid, and I'm curious to get your sense on, I guess, just the overall sentiment and feel in terms of where Sid sits, the stature of Sidney Crosby in the Pittsburgh sports scene. But if I had to ask you today, and knowing we had the information that came out yesterday about Sid and him not necessarily thinking about retirement anytime soon, in the next 4 to 5 years, what's more likely in your mind? Paul Skeens is wearing a Pirates uniform or Sidney Crosby is still wearing a Penguins uniform?
0: That's a great question. Yeah, and Josh Joey, who does a great job covering the Penguins here for the Athletic in our town, was over in Switzerland, so he got him to talk. I'm going to say Crosby in a Penguins uniform just because I don't think the Pirates are going to be able to match the contract demands that his agent will have. And, it's most likely going to end up being a trade situation before it ever comes to signing him long term, which means they can get a lot for him, you would think. But at the same time, they're going to miss out. I hate to see that because I think that guy, I'd love to see him here for the rest of his career. He can be that dominant, and as you've seen, he has been. But I'm guessing it's going to be Crosby. He just has a thirst for playing more. He's still at a very high level, as you know. Mm-hmm. But the Penguins have their own issues about being in the so-called mushy middle, just like kind of the Steelers are right now. You have an older team at key positions, and then you're trying to infuse some younger and trying to walk sort of a hybrid line about competing and also rebuilding. It's tough to do that, and I think they overachieved a little bit this year. I thought they could be a playoff team, and they were, but then they ran out of gas a little bit before they came back in that Flyer series. So they had some tough decisions to make as well. They have a lot of draft picks, but Crosby will be here longer than Skeens, in my opinion.
1: Chatting with Bob Pompiani, sports director, anchor for KDKA-TV in Pittsburgh here on Sportsnet Today, Sportsnet 590, The Fan. Sticking with Sid, loyalty in sports, as we know nowadays, it's kind of fleeting, right? Especially when it comes to a player being very married to staying with one team, one franchise for the entirety of his or her career. It doesn't happen the same way it did maybe decades ago. And it's been pretty clear, I think. You know, there was obviously some noise surrounding Sid, and with Pittsburgh not being as competitive in recent years, hey, would he consider going elsewhere? I think it's pretty clear at this point he wants to remain a Penguin and retire a Penguin. For the sports fan, the average sports fan in Pittsburgh, Bob, I mean, what has Sidney Crosby meant to that city? What does he mean in terms of the overall sporting consciousness there? Because, I mean, I'm sure the Steelers are probably the most popular product, But where do the Penguins kind of fit into things, and how does Sid

0: find himself situated among the biggest stars in that market?
1: Well, I don't think there's any question. He has been as good as anyone could have ever thought a player like that could be over 20 plus years now. He has been above and beyond when it comes to all of the work he does off the ice. He has these little Penguin programs that he starts that he brings kids in. He does a lot of stuff people don't see about. So I'm just talking about off the ice stuff that makes him a very special athlete. He never gets into trouble. He works the same. Can you imagine a guy? He has the same contract every single year, $8.7 million per year. That's his number. He's superstitious to the point where he's foregoing money. That's how superstitious he is. And you think about a Kaprizov contract, all these other guys are making far more than him. And yet throughout the years, he has been tremendous for them. So they've been able to add on some pieces because of his contract situation, but he's just a consummate pro. That's all I can tell you. I mean, he doesn't have to go out of his way to yell anything, to say anything. People respond to him in every possible way. And he's just, I'll tell you what, if every athlete could be that, I think you'd be happy in your city to have people like that. So he is definitely on the Mount Rushmore here in Pittsburgh.
0: Okay, interesting, because I think this kind of dovetails into something I wanted to ask you, just from a purely from a hockey perspective. And in Canadian hockey lore, both of these guys are incredibly well-respected and revered figures, and they've made a significant impact on the sport. But, you know, Pittsburgh's fortunate. They've had the opportunity to not just have one great Canadian hockey player be the captain for a long, long time, but he was preceded by another incredible captain in Mario Lemieux. Between those two guys, and Mario's been involved with the organization for never mind just as a player, but obviously since his retirement, you've seen him still heavily involved in the Pittsburgh hockey scene. Who's the bigger star there? Like, if you had to put one of them on the Mount Rushmore, is it Sid? Is it Mario? How do people sort of compartmentalize the two when you talk about the impact that they've made?
1: Another great question. I like that. But I would say that both are. If I have only four on Mount Rushmore, it'd be those two. It'd probably be Joe Green, franchise foundation member for the Steelers and four dynasty championships. And then I'd put Roberto Clemente. But yeah, as far as those two, I mean, Mario is just such a different level of player, you know, in terms of they're both very productive. Sidney's going to end up being top five. But Mario was just, you know, he lost 5 years or so of his career because of cancer that he had and back surgeries and everything else. If you had given him those 5 years, you know, he'd be challenging or bettering a lot of the numbers, I think, by Gretzky. But that never happened. You talk about a guy who saved the franchise. He gets the check mark for me. Again, all due respect to Sid, because he saved the franchise. He made them into a contender and ultimately a two-time Stanley Cup champ when he was here. And then he saved them by acquiring them in bankruptcy when it looked like they may be going out of town. And so now, you know, in this last group, the Fenway group that just sold to the Hoffman group, I hope that he gets back involved. And I think he will. I think the Hoffman family is very much aware of his cachet here in Pittsburgh. So I imagine you'll see him in a lot more games and he'll have some sort of role with this new ownership. That's how important he is. Not to mention all the stuff he does with his Mario Lemieux Foundation. I've been honored to be involved in his golf event for all the years he had it, for 18 years. And, man, they bring so much money for cancer research and neonatal research. So, I mean, that's just, what can you say? They're both the elite, and we're lucky to have them in Pittsburgh, I can tell you that.
0: Yeah, speaking of sort of the elder statesmen in their respective sports, I do want to ask you about Aaron Rodgers. And this is interesting because
1: I knew you would.
0: Yeah,
1: I knew you would.
0: 100%. A couple days ago, obviously, you know, OTAs around the National Football League, Rodgers meets with the media, and he informs everybody, yes, this is it. This is going to be my final season. How are Steelers fans reacting to that? How are they sort of taking that news? Because I'm sure, you know, this was a year where, in terms of the draft class itself, there wasn't necessarily an abundance of quarterback talent available. So it was an interesting off season in terms of the overall cycle of free agency and the trade market. Because teams were, if you don't have a quarterback, there wasn't an obvious avenue to go out and acquire said quarterback to fill the void. Rodgers comes back, second year. It's interesting because this is the end of it, right? Like, this is the absolute bookend to the career here, ending it with Pittsburgh. For a franchise that has had so many legendary historic figures walk through its doors, what does it mean to have Aaron Rodgers likely hanging it up as a Steeler?
1: Well, it's interesting from that point of view because we saw the end of Ben Roethlisberger's career in his final game here, which was very emotional. And now

0: you get a chance to see another guy who's going to be in the Hall of Fame, first ballot, four-time NFL MVP, although not necessarily the same quarterback as he was in Green Bay in those days. But, yeah, they'll be able to see all of that. Listen, to me, it's simply this is the best choice for this year. However, like I mentioned with the Penguins, you know, you get to a point where you try to evaluate what you have so that you can know what's coming up next year. Rodgers won't be around next year. But by him being here this year, likely he's not going to give any opportunities for guys like Drew Aller, who they just drafted in last year's sixth-round pick, Will Howard. And I realize sixth-round picks and third-round picks have very little chance, at least historically, of becoming franchise quarterbacks. But you really don't know until you try them. And so this will be 2 years for Howard that he won't get in any significant, if at all, game action. Same for Aller. So you kick that can down the road another year. And so who's your quarterback next year? Now, that's down the road. So for now, I can answer, I guess, both is true. Rodgers is the better opportunity for this year's team, which is a veteran team, to try to, you know, get back into playoffs and win some. But also, I think sometimes it works against you in terms of evaluation. He takes up a spot that you really need to give to somebody younger at some point if you're going to develop from within.
1: I think from my perspective, in terms of just the quarterback situation there, I was very curious to see if they were going to hold out and wait for Rodgers. Is there any part of you that, you know, in terms of the roster construction, and obviously they went on and they went and acquired more weapons as well, just to improve the offense overall. Here comes Michael Pittman. You draft Jeremy Bernard out of Alabama. That helps. They go out and sign Rico Dowdle. But if Mike McCarthy isn't coaching this team, I mean, is there any world where Aaron Rodgers is playing another season or is playing for the Steelers for that matter? Or is this simply it's the most convenient route because Mike McCarthy happens to be the coach? And obviously, you know, Rodgers spent a ton of years, plenty of his prime, playing for Mike McCarthy in Green Bay.
0: Yeah. Well, Danilo, I'll say that, number one, I think when Mike Tomlin abruptly left, I think most of us felt that Rodgers would not be back. He clearly wanted to play with Tomlin, and he did. And listen, there were some pretty good days. He had 24 touchdowns, 7 interceptions. Those numbers in and of themselves, if you just looked at them, you'd say those are pretty good numbers for a starting quarterback. He takes pride in not throwing interceptions. But at the same time, okay, so he moves on. That's what we thought might happen. There were some people out there who felt like Kyler Murray and those kind of people would be. I don't think the Steelers ever did that. I think they were going to maybe bring in a veteran or rely on Mason Rudolph and go with the younger guys, if necessary. But, you know, McCarthy got the job, and perhaps that fine-tuned something in Rodgers' mind that he could come back and do it for one more year. I'm not sure how that all worked. Mm-hmm. All I know is that the betting odds were not on him coming back at the end of last season.

0: because he had intimated him last year might have been his last. And then all of a sudden that all changed. So, you know, who knows? All I know is they're going to try to rekindle the magic that they had in Green Bay, and it's not the same because he's not the same. He's a very good red zone. You know, last year I and we do the preseason games, Charlie Batch and I, and we thought one of the advantages he has is his, obviously, decision-making, and his arm is still very good. He just can't move as much. In the red zone with big targets, he's very dangerous, and they had one of the better red zone numbers. So I would still expect that to be the case. They brought in Michael Pittman. They have some large people there. Pittman, Metcalf, right. Freiermuth, they're all big guys and big targets, especially in the red zone.
1: Yeah, you saw them do a lot of damage. Was it Dwayne Washington as well as the big tight end? Right? He's another guy that...
0: Mount Washington, we call him here. He's a big dude. You never saw like a lower half bigger than his, man. He's just... enormous.
1: He's massive. He is an absolutely huge human being. He could be playing in the NBA if he wasn't playing in the NFL. That's how tall he is, how big he is.
0: Well, you know what's funny about him? He willingly said if they needed a left tackle, he could do it. He'd definitely try.
1: Wow. Okay. So
0: not many skill position people would say that.
1: There you go. He finds himself on the depth chart there as well on the offensive line. He wants to stay in the league. He's willing to do whatever it takes.
0: And I asked him once about We were at training camp before we ever knew what he could do and said, do you take more satisfaction in scoring a touchdown or pancaking somebody? Hesitate and said, I'd love to pancake people. That's what I like.
1: Yeah.
0: And he's a good blocking tight end, obviously, because of that.
1: 100%. I think that's primarily how he ended up in the NFL and how he got there. He played at Georgia. I remember watching him a little bit. One more, Bob, before I let you go here. I was doing some research yesterday. Came across a video on YouTube where a few years ago you gave a little bit of a tour. You have this epic little sports man cave of yours with all this incredible memorabilia and some of these mementos that you picked up over the years, including I think there was a signed Lemieux jersey in there as well, which is pretty darn cool. Do you have a favorite? Is there some, whether it's just pure sentimentality or there's something that you wanted for a while that you ended up getting your hands on, is there something that you treasure the most from your incredible collection of Pittsburgh sports memorabilia?
0: Well, I only do that just to remind me of how fortunate I've been and that I could be in the situation where I've not only covered guys, I've gotten to be friends with guys. And like I said, I got to know Lemieux quite a bit because of the foundation and all the work we did with a golf event. And so everything that I have from him is very cherished. I think anyone would tell you that. Same with Crosby. I put a lot of Crosby stuff. Mm-hmm. The one thing I didn't expect to get was a Tiger Woods autographed Masters flag.
1: Wow.
0: And I got that through a friend of mine who knew I was at the time a big Tiger fan. And somehow, some way, he finagled to get it, and so that's something I didn't expect. And now I come from an area here that we're this is Arnold Palmer country, so I still look at him as the king, no matter who else we talk about, because what he did for golf. But Jack Nicklaus still is the best golfer for me at all time. I don't know why I'm delving into this, but this is opening up another conversation with you and I, perhaps. But Tiger, if he had continued going, and most of this was self-inflicted stuff, he would have been that guy. But I still look at major championships as the number one criteria, and Nicklaus has the most still. So, but Arnold's great.
1: Yeah, you got that. And you got that picture, I think it is, signed by Jack Nicklaus with your dad, if I remember correctly. I saw that as well, which is pretty, that's pretty cool.
0: That was a shock to me because my father had passed, and I think Mr. Nicklaus knew, that I was very close to my father. And all of a sudden, because we took him up to Muirfield Village, which is Jack's course, rather, to play a memorial. Mm-hmm. And so he was sitting in a cart smoking a cigar, and I took a picture. I sent it to the guy who's in charge of stuff and for no reason, and he blew it up and sent it back with an autograph from Jack Nicklaus saying, Happy Father's Day. Your dad will always live within you, or something like that.
1: So, oh, that's awesome.
0: Pretty cool stuff.
1: Yeah, that's very cool. Amazing. I really... really enjoyed the conversation, Bob. I can't thank you enough for taking time this afternoon. Enjoy the series this weekend, Blue Jays and Pirates. Hopefully the Pirates can keep it rolling. It's the only division in baseball, by the way, the NL Central, where all teams are above 500. It's quite the outlier and the anomaly, so that's pretty cool. And we'll see. It's been a good start for the Pirates. This should be a fun series this weekend here at Rogers
0: Center. Well, I'm anxious to see, too, about Skeens going against that Blue Jays offense. I still think it's going to come around.
1: Well, so I mean,
0: it's going to be a great...
1: They need it to come around. That's the key. They need it to come around very, very soon. They've managed to kind of stay in the mix despite not having the most robust offense and a lot of their key guys struggling. So we'll see what happens when they go up against Skeens, who's been, you want to talk about a marvel, right, for baseball. Paul Skeens obviously has been tremendous for the sport, and he's been exceptional since arriving on the scene a couple of years ago.
0: No question. He's more than just a thrower, too. He has like 7 pitches he can rely on. So you'll see a lot of them in that game. At his age, to be able to do that is pretty remarkable.

0: But yeah, enjoyed talking to you. Always call me anytime. More than happy to do whatever I can for you.
1: I really appreciate it. Thanks so much, Bob. Have a great one and enjoy the weekend.
0: Anytime.
1: All right, there he goes. Bob Pompiani, sports director, TV anchor for KDKA TV out in Pittsburgh. He's been covering Pittsburgh sports for nearly 45 years. Incredible run. Really, really good stuff there. And yeah, his collection of memorabilia is just outstanding. Outstanding. I didn't know he had the Tiger flag. That is incredible. I think, and to the point of that golf conversation and him referencing he's, you know, in Arnold Palmer country, which is totally understandable. And then there's Jack Nicklaus, who looms large over all of this. I think you can make an argument Tiger's maybe the most transformational golfer in terms of what he did for the sport. But, I mean, a lot of people who actually had the opportunity to watch a lot of these dudes over the years would still probably say, hey, you know, Jack's up there. And then you've got your biases like, hey, how about Arnold Palmer? So, yeah, I mean, great stuff, though. Really appreciate Bob's perspective and taking the time to jump on today. It should be a great series. Paul Skeens tomorrow. First career start here in Toronto. I wonder what the level of expectation, anticipation is like, and if it would rival the one I kept thinking about. Does it rival Shohei and when he made his first pitching appearance, his first pitching start here in Toronto? Not playing as a position player, right? Like, I mean, there was always buzz no matter what. But that first time, and I think it was a Saturday, and if anybody knows out there, you can fact check me on it. If I remember correctly, it was a Saturday. His first start, and it was with the Angels here in Toronto. It was against Alek Manoah. And I think that was 3 years ago. Or three, 4 years ago. And I remember the amount of hoopla was just outrageous. And it was a Saturday. The place was absolutely packed. There was a ton of anticipation to see Shohei Ohtani pitch here in Toronto. And I kind of feel like it should be similar for a guy like Paul Skeens, right? We're talking about one of those transformational, generational pieces in terms of pitchers. We won't see guys like that all that often. And right now he's got to be, I would argue, the best pitcher in all of baseball. If it's not him, it's Skubal when healthy. But I mean, Skeens, what he's done through the first 2.5 years of his career, you're talking about elite Hall of Fame level trajectory, all time great stuff with what he's compiled through the first 2+ years of his career. He has second lowest ERA all time through a pitcher's first 65 career starts. Think about that. It'll be incredible to see him on the mound here in Toronto taking on the Blue Jays tomorrow afternoon.

0: of course, desperately need it. Our text line is always open here on the program. I do want to read one before we hit the break. Glenn from Markham, in regards to the Blue Jays. They've bent, but they don't break. Just like last year, just like every great team does. That's how you stay optimistic and positive on a Friday. Glenn, appreciate you reaching out and writing in on the text line. 590-590 is our text line. If you want to weigh in, please include your name and location. We'll give you a shout out as well, Blue Jays or otherwise. We'll keep the conversation going on the other side. Quite a few things I want to get to. I want to chat a little bit about LeBron. LeBron yesterday on his podcast talked a little bit about the future. What it might look like, if he's still going to play, where he might play. But there was one particular item that stood out to me the most. And we'll talk about that when we return. 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

0: 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Yours truly, Daniele Franceschi, keeping you company up until 3 p.m. Eastern time, top of the clock. And then we'll make way for real Kipper and Bourne. Nick Kyprios, Gord Stellick filling in for Justin Bourne today. And then our pal Sam McKee, as always. And then, of course, the wonderful, esteemed pairing of Jeff Blair and Kevin Barker, bringing you Blair and Barker, getting you set for Blue Jays Pirates tonight from 4 to 6 p.m. Eastern time right here on Sportsnet. And, of course, the Sportsnet Radio Network. Should mention as well, Game 2, Western Conference Final in the Stanley Cup playoffs. The Vegas Golden Knights leading the series 1-0 in Colorado for Game 2 tonight. No Cale Makar again. Another massive, massive piece missing for the Colorado Avalanche. Second straight game. The Avs are 0-2 this postseason without Makar in the lineup. That's a pretty big deal. Proven to be obviously a massive absence on the blue line. And we saw it in Game 1. That gives a leg up certainly for Vegas, even though they're not going to have Mark Stone, it doesn't look like, as well tonight. So there you go. Just an update as you get set for your Friday night sports viewing calendar. Game 3 in the Western Conference Finals in the NBA. The Thunder now, as the scene shifts to San Antonio. A little bit of pressure on the Spurs. You know, they had a great win in Game 1. Game 2 was all about the Thunder and how they would respond. And now here we are. It's I think, now shifted in terms of saying, all right, now ball's in your court, San Antonio. How do you respond after dropping a game? Let's see what happens. And I know there are some injury concerns there as well. We'll see if De'Aaron Fox plays for San Antonio. They kind of need him, it feels like. Another ball handler takes some of the responsibility away from Stephon Castle, especially if Dylan Harper can't go, by the way. Mentioned LeBron prior to the break. Do want to do that before we maybe wrap up with some Blue Jays thoughts again. So yesterday, LeBron recorded, where I guess latest episode was released of his podcast, Mind the Game. It's him and Steve Nash. And the elephant in the room is, what's going to happen with LeBron? Are we going to see him for year number 24? The question was posed, and LeBron said this.
1: Yeah, I'm still in the moment of like, just taking my time and saying I haven't even really thought about it too much. Obviously, I understand that I'm a free agent and I can control my own destiny. If, you know, being here with this, you know, with this franchise for the, you know, foreseeable future, or if it's going somewhere else. But like, I haven't even really even got to that point. I haven't even taken my family vacation yet, which is going to happen after Memorial Day. You know, that's kind of the thing at the forefront of my mind. But, you know, I think at some point, you know, up until, you know, up in June, late June, you know, as July rolled around, free agency starts to, you know, gets going, and July rolling maybe into August, we start to kind of like get a feel of, you know, what my future may look like. You know, if it's continuing to play the game that I love, which I know I can still give so much to the game and play at a high level, or, you know, or if it's not. So, but I have not got to that point yet. And, yeah, when I get there, you know, it'd be fun to kind of see what the future could hold.

0: All right, so there you have. There's LeBron, latest episode of his podcast, Mind the Game, with Steve Nash. He did go on to mention a couple other things. One, clearly, he wants to play for a winner. He's not in a position where he's looking to join a team for, I guess, the sake of joining a team. He wants to be in a spot where he feels like he's got a semi-reasonable chance of being competitive and potentially making a run. So that's one thing. And secondarily, made it very clear he's going to have his family involved in the process. And not just involved, but, you know, they've now lived in L.A. for quite a while. His kids have essentially grown up for the most part in L.A. His son plays for the Lakers. So they are going to also have a say and a hand in the decision-making process. Those are two other things to note from the podcast episode and him talking about his future. In general, though, it's a lot of fence sitting, right? It's like, I may, I don't know, we'll see. I guess time will tell. That's sort of the vibe. But what really stood out to me has nothing to do with him talking about, well, you know, I haven't decided or I'm still on the fence. I haven't really thought about it. Nothing to do with any of that. What actually caught my ear the most and perked my attention was him talking about the timeline. And when he started floating around, well, you know, I'm going to go on vacation with my family. We celebrated Victoria Day. They're going to celebrate Memorial Day on Monday. So it's a long weekend for them in the United States. Hey, I'm going to go on vacation after Memorial Day and then going to take some time and, you know, I guess consult with a bunch of people and make a decision at some point. But he started floating around July, maybe end of July into August. And that really, really caught my attention because I think there is a world where LeBron could sit back and armchair quarterback this thing and see how the offseason sort of unfolds for the Lakers, for the Clippers, for the Warriors, for Cleveland. Who knows if there are other teams, but those are the ones that are more, I guess, most prominently and have been most prominently mentioned and frequently referenced when it comes to potential landing spots. And he could kind of sit back and observe and survey the landscape before making a decision. And him referencing the timeline to me indicates one other thing. There is absolutely no chance, no world where this guy is retiring. There is zero chance this dude is walking away. He will be on a court playing for a team in some uniform. Don't know which one, but he will be playing. I firmly believe it. You're number 24 in the NBA. LeBron, and he's great, and I think he's been an incredible spokesperson, an incredible ambassador for basketball and for the NBA as a whole for now more than two decades. There's no way this guy would have a tiny ego to where he could just casually, quietly walk away. They're going to pull out all the stops. There will absolutely be a retirement tour if and when LeBron makes that decision. That's my feel on it. So in hearing him talk about it, there wasn't a whole lot there. But boy, that little tiny piece of him talking about the timeline really, really captured my interest and made me think about what is he angling for here? What is he trying to accomplish? You know, and is he content to go to a team where he's the third or fourth option, right? He dealt with it with the Lakers this year and he was great. But yeah, there was still some old school LeBron magic when we got to round one and it was him against the Rockets. And he almost essentially willed the Lakers to a series win over Kevin Durant and company. I don't know. LeBron loves being the center of the universe, center of attention. So can he do that? Is there a market that exists to where he can still have his cake and eat it too? I don't know, but I'm interested to find out. And I think I'm more assured now than even before that LeBron will absolutely be playing basketball in the fall. And he will be wearing an NBA uniform, doing it for an NBA franchise. Don't know which one yet. That'll be interesting and time will tell. But he's absolutely going to be playing. And a date to monitor here, July 16. Keep that date in your mind if you're curious about LeBron. He has to make an appearance at Fanatics Fest in New York City that day. He's going to be on some sort of panel or podium with Tyrese Halliburton. And I would imagine the question will be asked at that time, if he hasn't signed, and I don't think he will have signed by then, what is going on? Are you playing? And what are your options? And then we'll maybe get a better indication of where things stand. July 16th, keep that date in mind. Very interested in what happens with LeBron as well. Jake Schultz, our pal behind the scenes, he texts me, LeBron is the Aaron Rodgers of the NBA. You know what? It's funny you mentioned that, Jake, because I literally wrote it down. He is pulling a Brett Favre. He's pulling an Aaron Rodgers. He's saying, I'm going to sit there an armchair quarterback and see how it all unfolds, and then I'm going to make my decision. You wait for me. You wait for me. I'm the king. That's what he's doing. And it felt like the Steelers kind of did that with Aaron Rodgers and had to do it not just this year, but last year as well. I want to get back into the Blue Jays, and I want to play this clip from yesterday night. George Springer with Hazel May after the ball game. Now, it's been a rough go for George Springer. And, I mean, I appreciate hearing things like this where there's accountability, but there's just an ownership and acceptance of what's gone on here and what needs to change. And so this really caught my eye when I saw this clip populate on social media. And I appreciate the sentiment from George. So let's hear from Springer.
1: I do it for the boys, you know, I do it for the fans. You know, I owe it to everybody to be better and to play better, and I will. But, you know, at the end of the day, I want to play. And, you know, I won't want to be out there, and just kind of is what it is.
0: There you go. And that's in reference to Hazel asking George a question about, you know, kind of going through this process where, A, he's been struggling, B, but also doing it with, you know, broken toe. And he kept taking foul balls off the toe as well. And he just talked about, no, I owe it to the boys. I owe it to the fans. And I'm going to go out there and try my best and do what I can. And I like the level of accountability there, just from, you know, sort of being aware and sensible enough to obviously acknowledge, hey, things haven't gone his way and haven't gone the team's way offensively, but you just got to keep plucking away. And that goes back to even referencing what I mentioned in our first segment. Looking at the record, looking at where things stand. It's funny, this season has felt way more uneven than the start a year ago, but they're not that far off compared to where they were a year ago at this particular point in time. And therefore, as a Blue Jays fan, that should be some sort of cause and source for optimism, I think, right? I mentioned I don't think the method of winning games has been sustainable or is sustainable, right? It's not, you can't go 32 out of 50 games where you've scored four runs or fewer. Last year, the Blue Jays were among the best teams in baseball. In fact, I think it was a top three record, maybe even top two in the sport when scoring five runs or more in baseball. And this year, they've only done it 18 times, and they're 13-5 in that department. It's not conducive to winning a lot of baseball games if you can't score runs. It's as simple as that. And so Springer's got to be better. And Vladimir Guerrero Jr. evidently has to be a lot better. Hasn't hit a home run at Rogers Center this season. Tonight will be game number 25. He's got to get that bagel out of the home run column desperately and as quickly as possible. Once those guys, if those guys can start to pull their weight a little bit, I think you'll feel better. I think you'll feel better, hopefully, about the Jays' chances of turning things around. And this is one thing that I overlooked and I failed to mention. I gave credit to the bullpen when we opened the show. And I ran through the numbers of how great, objectively great, the bullpen has been so far this season. They're top 10 in 1, 2, 3, 4, in six notable categories that I can count. Top 5 in 1, 2, 3, 4 different categories. And they're first in strikeouts, as I alluded to. So they've been, A, taxed. A lot of work. The workload's been very hefty for this group, but they've met the challenge and they've been collectively as a unit incredible. Spencer Miles might have a case to be the current MVP of this Blue Jays team. Right now, he's been this unsuspecting hero in so many different ways, but the manner in which a lot of these guys have, from a position player perspective, underperformed, it kind of opens up the opportunity to have a conversation about a guy like Spencer Miles being underratedly, quietly, maybe in the mix as the MVP of this team right now. Hard to say, where would they be without Spencer Miles? It's unbelievable. And this guy, who the last 3 years hasn't pitched a ton, he's dealt with a bevy of injuries. Last year, didn't pitch higher than A-ball, has less than 15 innings as a pro prior to 2026. For him to have the body of work that he's put together this year, it's remarkable. This is one of the big victories for Ross Atkins and company. It's clearly their biggest Rule 5 pick that has panned out, their best Rule 5 selection without question, not even remotely close. It is in the conversation. And there's even a world where you could suggest this is the best Rule 5 pick among pitchers in the history of this franchise. Like, George Bell's done his thing. So George Bell, I think, has carved out probably the only correct answer in terms of the best Rule 5 pick, period. But pitchers? I mean, yeah, Spencer Miles has put together a resume right now and a body of work that would suggest he's probably in that mix, if not number one on that list right now when it comes to the best pitchers as far as the Rule 5 draft is concerned for the Toronto Blue Jays. Looking forward to seeing Paul Skenes. Talked about that. Looking forward to that certainly tomorrow afternoon. He's an attraction. Should be a lot of fun to see him at Rogers Center. Let's sneak in one more. This clip from last night, Josh Hart. The Knicks are up 2-0 in their series against the Cleveland Cavaliers. I know we talk about analytics a lot in this market, especially when it comes to the Blue Jays. And Josh Hart was asked about analytics yesterday at the podium, and his answer was great. And you got to stick around for the chuckle, the little extra commentary at the end from Karl Anthony Towns.
2: I'm never a huge analytics guy. At a certain point, they're a lamppost to a drunk person. You can lean on them, but it won't get you home. So at a certain point, you got to have a good feel for the game.
1: Oh, my God, man.
0: My favorite part is Towns. And if you actually see the video, or if you haven't seen the video, do yourself a favor and just quickly search for it on Twitter. Karl Anthony Towns, as Hart starts giving his answer, takes off his sunglasses and gives him the most bewildered look imaginable. It's incredible. Hysterical. And yeah, I think it's good memory. Like, it's, you know, it's funny. It's actually quite applicable in a lot of ways. You know, it's there. Analytics are a tool. They're a good resource. There's value. But Josh Hart, you know, kind of hit the nail on the head. I think at times you got to rely on, not necessarily rely on, but certainly lean into feel, right? Lean into the eye test. And I mean, I couldn't agree more with the sentiment. Couldn't agree more with the sentiment. And I was asked this question, speaking of just sticking on the basketball theme for a second as we wrap up this afternoon. We've got game 3 between the Thunder and the Spurs tonight. And I was asked the question before our show today. Of the teams that are remaining, and it looks like the Knicks obviously are on their way or well on their way to being in the finals, what's the most interesting, intriguing matchup? Would it be the Knicks against the Thunder or the Knicks against the Spurs? I think objectively, purely from a basketball standpoint, entertainment perspective, I think the right answer has to be San Antonio. Victor Wembanyama is such a unicorn and such a dominant force that I don't know there's anything else that would be more interesting and intriguing than seeing that type of athlete on the biggest stage imaginable in the sport, which is playing an NBA Finals. And not just playing an NBA Finals, but playing an NBA Finals at MSG, having Victor Wembanyama headlining an NBA Finals at MSG. That feels like a massive, massive deal for the sport. It really does. And I love Shea. I'm not one of those people that has grown to hate the Thunder quite yet. Maybe I will if I continue to watch. And, you know, the flopping's a little bit out of control. I get it. Look like a fish out of water. I understand the criticism. But I still think the Thunder the Spurs are a more intriguing potential matchup. Just seeing how Wemby on that stage performs and him really being now exposed to the biggest audience imaginable as a guy that at 22 years old could really be the future face of this league. It's interesting. And I mentioned there's pressure on the Spurs tonight. I think in the scenario where it's the Spurs or the Thunder facing the Knicks, the Western Conference team will be favored no matter what. I know that the Knicks look great. The Western Conference team that comes out will be the favorite going into the NBA Finals. That's where we're at. Busy night of sports. You got that. Game 3 in the Western Conference Finals for the NBA. You have game 2 between the Golden Knights and the Avs, and you've got the Jays and the Pirates. On behalf of Nick Blackmore, our producer, the great Derek Brandeo. This has been Sportsnet Today with Daniele Franceschi. Real Kipper and Bork coming up next. Have a great weekend, everybody.

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1: I was a competitive skater, and that journey took me to the Olympics. 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

0: Brandeo. 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Gord, do not blink. It'll go by that fast, I'm telling you.
1: Well, when you do a two-hour show and it's cut back to one, you're right. You do a three-hour show, it's cut back to two. So, yeah, I've been listening, watching, and it sails by and always fun. 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Just whatever it may be. Yeah, I'm glad to be on board. Let's go.
0: In about 10 minutes, we'll welcome in Doug McClain. That's where either the show will slow down, come to a screeching halt, or be driven into the ditch.
1: Yeah.
0: But we can catch our breath there.
1: Well, I saw a feature on Paul Anka, and it talked about he wrote the song. He wrote the song. It was a good feature.
0: Paul Anka.
1: He wrote the
0: Doug
1: song.
0: Doug McClain, Paul
1: he
0: Anka.
1: He wrote the song My Way for Frank Sinatra. And I'm just saying, Doug McClain is like the My Way of sports broadcasting, hockey, because the conversation will go his way, whatever it is. And that's why it could be off the rails, on the rails, but it's always Doug McClain fun, right?
2: I didn't have a Paul Anka reference in the
1: first. Yeah, don't worry.
0: I love
1: it. Don't worry. I didn't expect it, but anyway.
0: Jam-packed tonight on Sportsnet. We got the Western Conference Final, Vegas Golden Knights, Colorado Avalanche, 8 p.m. Sportsnet. But before we get into that with our good buddy Mac, your thoughts last night, Montreal Canadiens, Carolina Hurricanes, what looked like a terrific start, albeit 33 seconds, Gord.
1: Yeah.
0: Turned into a rather disappointing, at times ugly for the fans. They left early.
1: Yeah.
0: Not what Carolina fans were hoping for.
1: Well, it's what Montreal fans have come to expect in the playoffs. The games don't leave early. The games are crazy. We see it in that series against Buffalo and Tampa Bay. And not going to go over all the goals, but it does show again, that's why you play the games. Everyone's trying to predict what's going on. And I thought, honestly, Kippy and Sammy, 33 seconds in, I thought, don't tell me this is exactly what Philadelphia had against Carolina. They spent their emotional gas beating Pittsburgh, and they never got going. And they got steamrolled by Carolina. And then when Caulfield gets that one, 27 seconds later, at even strength, okay, you're back in the game. And then after that, that relentless forecheck of Carolina, because there's no space. Carolina gives you no space. But Montreal figured it out, and Carolina made some uncharacteristic gaffes. And, you know, we chatted about this morning on my Sirius XM show, Kippy, about when are you ever going to get a game like that from Jacob Slavin? You know what? You know, just all those things like what went on last night for Carolina. So good on Montreal for capitalizing it. And the only caveat I'll throw now is, now we're talking about Carolina's record. They're 1-17 in their last 18 championship series. Like, that's staggering. Insane. They got swept 4-0, 4-0, and 4-1 their last three series. So now, and that's not like the Leafs haven't won the Cup since 67. This team, these guys were most of those guys that have been on those teams. So this thing creeps in the discussion a little bit now.
2: Yeah. I mean, since 2000, teams with a 9-plus days off of rest are now 2-5 in the first games back from the layoff. We know the stats about the 7-1 coming off a sweep versus the game 7 stuff. There's no way to sit here and say that wasn't a rust situation. Like, you've watched the Carolina Hurricanes all year. We've all watched the Carolina Hurricanes. They are a dialed in group, and they just gaffes, breakaways. It was so uncharacteristic. I can't believe how bad they looked. Like, I thought there might be some rust, but man.
0: Let's sneak in a Kipper's Clipper from the head coach of Carolina try to explain it.
1: Yeah.
0: Clip one.
3: Our top guys had a tough night, and that's not going to work at this time of the year. So chalk it up, you know, I think we just tossed this game, to be honest. I hate that this time of year. That's what we got to do, but there wasn't much to really grab onto there. And I think you get behind early like that, it's tough. But we clearly were not ready for that pace. And that's, you know, I'm not going to give the layoff as an excuse, but we weren't ready to play playoff hockey.
2: Yeah. He said he doesn't want to use it as an excuse, but it's,
0: yeah.
2: How can you not?
0: About halfway through the game, I'm wondering now that if just Montreal's style of play, which I see as being very opportunistic too.
2: Mm-hmm. Mm-hmm. Counterpunch.
0: Counterpunch against a team that just likes to throw everything to the net. It's all about the volume. It's not about the quality of the chances. And we've seen teams turn away chances because they don't think that the odds

0: are with them, or the percentages are with them. Carolina is opposite of that. It's like, we don't care. And if you do find yourself throwing pucks like that constantly and it's not working out for you, this is a team that jumps, led by Hudson on the back end. And that transition killed Carolina last night.
1: Well, it's funny, when you're watching a team and in person, every now and then you go, how the hell did this team get so fast? Like the Anaheim Ducks. Well, you get Cutter Gauthier, you get Seneca, you get all those guys. You're a fast team. Montreal, been a real fast team. Now, what Rod Brindamore is saying, if they can't handle the speed, well, they're screwed. You know that's plain and simple. And he's got to believe they can handle the speed. Question I want to ask you, because, you know, Sammy's talking about the layoff and that. When you won the Stanley Cup in 1994, or even in general other examples, when your team has won a playoff series and you've had a lot of time to rest.
0: We did. Okay. We swept the Islanders in the first round.
1: And what was it like next round?
0: Fairly easy, too.
1: Oh, okay. What about the round after that?
0: You know what? It really felt, I think we went 4-0 and 4-1.
1: Okay.
0: I think Washington may have beat us one game, but we were essentially like Carolina.
1: Mm-hmm.
0: And then I think we lost the first game against the Devils.
1: Well, that was a battle. That's serious. And this one,
0: and
1: that
0: was
1: very well can be a battle.
0: Stepping my toes, double overtime.
1: Yeah.
0: Twice.
1: Because in one sense, if you're going to win a cup, you need one series like you had. Like, you can't go 7-7-7-7 generally, right? Mm-hmm. But then this is, Sammy, like you brought the stats up, the ultimate extreme about just because Montreal happened to go 7 and you're off 4. They could have gone on vacation. They could have gone on a cruise. Seemed like they did.
2: The seed of doubt thing for me with those stats that you brought up. Like, you know, just the 1-13 under Rod, right? And in the conference final now. Just like that little bit of being like, are we going to do this again? Is this going to happen to us again? Like, I'm sure it's impossible to fight away. Like, it's human nature. You're going to be thinking about that. But how do you not think about it? How is that not the first thing that's going through your mind? It's crazy.
0: Rod Brindamore was asked about his goaltender, if there's any thoughts about pulling him. I want to get to that clip before we get to Doug McClain and then ask you a question, Sammy, about Freddie. Let's go to Brindamore, clip two.
3: Did you give any mind to pulling Freddie?
4: No, I mean, we're giving up breakaways. I mean, I'm not going to blame him for breakaways. I mean, we did. I thought maybe for a second just to give him a breather, but he's had a ton of rest, so it's actually the opposite. We need to get him probably up to speed, more game action.
2: Yeah, it's the opposite. Less rest.
0: So let me ask you, and then Gord, follow it up. Did we see Toronto Freddie Anderson last night?
2: I'm the number one guy that would be, I thought.
0: It's a yes or no question. Did we see Toronto Freddie last night?
1: No. Yes.
0: I saw Toronto Freddie.
1: Yeah.
2: I want to bury him as bad as anybody.
0: No,
2: I want to take
0: not burying him.
1: No,
0: we're not burying him.
1: No.
2: I've buried him his whole career. I've made a career out of burying his career. I just think that the chances that they gave up, they were great. Like, it's just, he had no shot on all of them except the first one. I hated the first one where he's lying down. The rest of them, what's he supposed to do? They're breakaways, they're tap-ins, like.
0: Yeah, the first one where he's just diving out on his stomach.
2: That one was weird. Yes.
1: No, but the Toronto Freddie was, he just got out goaltended. It's not like you remember egregious goals against. It just was.
2: I can tell you a few.
1: It's a constructive criticism, and Toronto fans are eating it now about Mitch Marner, which is pissing them off. You're saying, no,
5: we do
1: that
5: not
1: group
5: agree.
1: Collectively didn't get it done, including Auston Matthews, Morgan Rielly, William Nylander. I mean, that's fact, okay? Phil Kessel, Tyler Bozak, Nazem Kadri have gone and hoisted Stanley Cups elsewhere. Hyman's been in the Stanley Cup final twice, whatever, but just as a group here, and Freddie was the goaltender. And Toronto fans eventually kind of said, you know what? He was the first guy that kind of said, okay, got to make a change.
0: Okay. Don't ask us. Let's ask Doug McClain as we welcome in former NHL president, GM head coach. It's Friday out in PEI, staring at the...
1: What's he shaking about?
0: Yeah, what are you shaking at? What's going on?
6: I listen to Stelic in the morning. Do I have to listen to morning, noon, and night or what? Seriously.
0: But we got the Gord, best version of him now.
6: Great to see you, Gord.
1: Always great to see you, Doug.
6: It was some of my finest moments getting to work with you. It was you or Berkey. I couldn't decide who I liked the most.
0: So just to pick up on

0: conversation about Freddie Anderson last night. Like, kudos to him for the first two rounds. All good. But Rob Brind'Amour said the quality chances, the breakaway, you can't really pin it on him. But, like, they could have used a save last night from him.
1: Look, I hate to say it, but I've been thinking about it all year and mentioned it, I think, last week, that it's still, you know, I'm still a little nervous about Freddie at this time of year. The team, you know, they were absolutely terrific against Ottawa and Philly, and he was solid, but I'm still, you know, I'm still a little nervous. And you look at Montreal's goaltending has been exceptional all playoffs, and then you look at Vegas goaltending has been exceptional. Vegas maybe have the best goaltender in the league, and Montreal's right there with them. And then the other two teams, I'm a little nervous about Colorado's goaltending, and I'm a little nervous about Carolina. So we'll see what happens. I mean, it's let them down in every conference final in the past. They've stayed with Freddie. They've been loyal to Freddie, and he has been good. So it'll be a real interesting test for him to see if he can bounce back. Montreal, I mean, they come at you with great speed. They've got great skill. I mean, they're a fun team to watch. I mean, to think they went in and won three road games in Buffalo, and then they go in and win in Carolina. Now, that's four times they've beaten Carolina this year. I could not believe that stat when I saw it. Four times they've beaten Carolina.
2: Okay, so the stats, there's been not a negative one against Carolina for the playoffs. They steamrolled in eight
1: right.
2: games. So now you bring up that 1-17 in the last championship series games, and it's not decades ago. Most of these players have been on those teams, and how does that creep into the psyche? Or if you're Brind'Amour in that, how do you try to avoid it from creeping into the psyche?
1: Well, they've got the excuse right now that they've been off for 12 days, and that's a legitimate excuse to have, that, you know, they're not ready to play, not quite sharp enough. They're a better team than we watched last night. There's no

0: legitimate excuse to have that. You know, they're not ready to play, not quite sharp enough. They're a better team than we watched last night. There's no denying that. They're a lot better team. And that's what Rod's got to, you know, he's got to use that a little bit. He's not an excuse type of guy. But, I mean, they are a persistent, hard forechecking team. Maybe the best forechecking team in the NHL this year. And Montreal walked out of their own zone for fun last night. In groups of five, making, I mean, they on the breakouts, they had four guys that were open and available to receive the puck to come with great speed through the neutral zone. So, I mean, they've got to figure out the forecheck on Montreal. They definitely have to figure that out.
1: Mac, as far as Slavkovsky goes, you'd be hard pressed to find a better 4 or 5 tool player in an NHL game now than this guy. He can beat you so many different ways. As a first overall pick, it wasn't exactly the best start in his career. I think he had like 24 goals in his first, 120 games. But now you're seeing what everybody saw to make him the first pick overall here at age 22. But man, oh man, there's so much pressure on 18 and 19 year olds now more than ever to come in right away. And McKenna may be that guy where you want to see so much so fast, but Slavkovsky is the way it should work. Should it not in real development?
0: It is. And I was looking at the draft picks playing for each team. So I know it's a big topic in Toronto about draft picks and so on, but think about this. Montreal have 9 first round picks playing in that game the other night. 9 first-round picks, okay? Of which 3 of them are their own picks. So there's 6 other first-round picks they've picked up in deals. Isn't that bizarre? 3 of their own. And we know who the one is, the one you named, and Caulfield's the other guy. It's bizarre when you really think about it, how few. And then you look at Carolina. They had 8 first-round picks in that game, and only 2 of them are theirs. You know, Vegas have 6 first-round picks on their team, and none of them are their own picks. And Colorado have 8 first-round picks in their team, and 3 of theirs are. Now, that's McKinnon, McCarr, and Landeskog, so they did pretty well. But Montreal's 3 firsts are the guy you just mentioned, Slavkovsky, Caulfield, and who's the third one? Who's the third one on Montreal?
2: Demidov,
0: who just really came on and looks like a star all of a sudden. Those are the only 3. So isn't it bizarre? 8 and 9 first-round picks playing on their team and only 2 or 3 and some teams with none of their own first-round picks playing. And we talk about the importance of getting a guy like McKenna in Toronto or whoever they pick. Those first-round picks, I mean, you've got to hit a home run with those. It also tells you maybe you shouldn't trade your first-round picks because these teams have got 8 and 9 first-round picks on the team and they're only 2 or 3 of them of their own. So interesting to look at it that way.
2: Yeah, no, Montreal, they've done a great job procuring the picks, that's for sure. Curious, you mentioned Cale Makar, and Kippy was on the show you listened to this morning, and just the absence of him in that series, and I don't mean to put words in your mouth, Kippy, but you felt if Makar's not playing, that theoretically tips it in favor of Vegas based on losing your stud defenseman. I mean, how catastrophic do you view it and how maybe do you combat it if you're the Colorado Avalanche and it's a reality?
0: It's catastrophic. I mean, Montreal's blue line are moving their puck, you know, created all their speed last night with the way they come out of their zone. Makar, he's a transporter of the puck. He makes great plays with the puck, and he transports the puck out of his own zone and through the neutral zone. I mean, Vegas have a pretty good puck-moving blue line as well. It's a critical part of the game. And, you know, you can't play a speed game if you don't have the back end that transport the puck and move the puck the way they are. And we talk about the Leafs all the time. That's their number one problem. Their number one problem is they have a hard time getting the puck going out of their own zone. And when you put it around the boards, like the Leafs do a lot of games, it's very easy to forecheck them. There's no denying that. So, hey, Makar is a monumental loss, and they got to pray they get him back. And, hey, look, it's every year we talk about it.

0: What about Carter Hart? I mean, look at this. Vegas don't care. They'll, you know, they don't care if their coach talks to the media. They didn't care about signing Carter Hart. I mean, this guy might be the MVP if they win the Cup, guys, how good he's been. I mean, let's not kid ourselves. They don't win the game without Makar even. They don't win the game without the way Carter Hart played the other night and the way he's been throughout the playoffs. And this is, I mean, I know it was a tough signing. I know teams didn't want to sign him. But this is an Edmonton kid, and Edmonton can't stop a beach ball with their goaltending. So that Vegas, they're about trying to win at all costs, and they'll do whatever it takes. So,
1: well, Mac, they care a little bit. They said they were sorry.
0: Yeah, they did. They were sorry. You always know Torts definitely is sorry. You know he feels horrific about now, doing it. But he had to catch that plane. You know,
1: there's a bit of a precedent for Gary to give back picks
2: or mitigate it.
1: What do you think? Can he do it this time?
0: Again? I heard. Did you hear the story that they refused to get mic'd up in Vegas this year? Did you hear that story from the league?
2: They've been warned. This wasn't the first time. So yes, I heard their story, and it's a fact. They've been warned. I don't know for what.
0: About coaches not being mic'd up and players not being mic'd up during the game or doing interviews, you know, and that was a bit of a sore point. So yeah, they've been warned a little bit about it. I mean, I don't know. I just think that Mr. Foley at his age and with his money, he just doesn't care. And I know George McPhee really well, and I know Kelly pretty good. They don't care either.
2: Well, let's ask one step further.
0: The only time George really cared is when he didn't have a job, and he cared about him having Gary a little bit.
1: Well, you don't have a job, and you still don't care.
0: I know, and I should have cultivated that a little more. Honest to God, I should have.
2: Well, when he was scouting for the Islanders that one year, he was around, available to talk to George McPhee in the press box. Yeah. Now, okay, one more about. I quote you all the time about the old era. Owners hated paying coaches off. That was the worst thing as a general manager. They'd be pissed. They'd say, well, I don't care. Kipper's under contract. Let's start the year with him. Well, he can't coach anyone. It didn't matter. You would. So it's rare. It's funny to see now Bill Foley and other instances and George McPhee saying, okay, Bruce Cassidy, he gets a chance to coach somewhere else. Go. We're off the hook for millions and millions of dollars. Now, our mutual friend Brian Burke this morning feels they will not let him coach Edmonton or Los Angeles. They don't care. They'll pay him off. He could coach some other team, but they're not going to let him coach somebody in their own division. Do you think that's going to be the case? And do you think that's right? I mean, he's going to make his money regardless.
0: Or do you think Bruce may have said, please don't give me permission to talk to Edmonton?
2: I don't think that.
0: Maybe. Do you have? Just think about it.
1: Okay, and
0: Kelly, George, don't give me permission.
1: Don't you want to hear the offer first before you tell them no?
0: No, because I know he's got a pretty good idea. It's an offset anyway, so you know he's going to get his money anyway because it's always an offset, and he's got a couple of years left. So I still say L.A. is the place. I don't think it's Toronto. I don't think it's Edmonton. I still think he ends up in L.A., but I don't know. I'm just guessing.
1: You
0: know?
1: Tell me why he doesn't end up in Toronto or Edmonton.
0: I think he, you know what, Vegas may have spoiled him a bit. You know, the weather's kind of nice. The tax situation's kind of nice. L.A. hasn't got the great taxing, but they've got nice weather there. I'm not sure Bruce is an Edmonton guy anymore. I'm just not sure of that. I think L.A., you know, the bright lights of L.A.,
1: it's not the taxes. It's not the weather. It's maybe where am I coming to and where's McDavid going to be in a couple of years and where's Austin Matthews going to be in a couple of years? I think it has more to do with that than taxes and weather.
0: Yeah, maybe. I just think that Kenny needs a top coach in L.A. He desperately needs a top coach as bad as other teams. And, you know, Kenny's getting near the end, and I know he'd like to put it over the top there. I'll be shocked if they don't get him done in L.A. I will, and I know they're not giving permission right now, but that'll work. They're focused on the playoffs right now. They can't think about

0: that, you know?
1: Okay, Toronto and Edmonton. So in Toronto, one of the lead players is already gone. He's playing for Vegas and Mitch Marner. And the captain doesn't have a lot.
0: You know what? I've hardly noticed him.
1: Well, anyway, the captain hasn't had a lot to say, hasn't been available. In Edmonton, you couldn't get Connor McDavid and Leon Draisaitl to be more precise. They've articulated well, calmly, coolly, throwing it back at all aspects of the organization. So the coach is gone. But what else do you do now if you're Stan Bowman? I mean, most personnel moves have gone sideways or backwards. They took a step back. And both their elite players are putting everybody on notice.
0: It's a really touchy situation. You throw that in with the two kids they lost to St. Louis. You know, one a top four defenseman, another top six forward, young guys, a devastating loss. You know what? I don't like the fact that Draisaitl and Connor talk to the media like that about their team. I think I'm all for them telling the general manager that. I'm all for them talking in-house about it. I don't think they have to shoot their mouths off in the media about their organization. I really don't. But that's just the way it is today. You know, you don't see it very often. You know, I've never seen Sid do it. You know, Sid does it on the ice. I didn't like it, really. I didn't like it. I don't like the fact that it probably cost Knobloch his job, but I just didn't like it. But Stan Bowman has got to step up. He's got to step up and figure this out, because their window is closing quickly. And, you know, they've got another year with Connor, and then it's going to get really testy. So they've got to step up and figure it out. They really do.
2: Buffalo's window's wide open. Lindy, who looked like ready to just drift off into the sunset in November, early December, is now looking at a contending Stanley Cup situation for the next 2 years with his new deal.
0: Yeah, Lindy, I thought it was his last year. I really did. We talked last summer and last fall, and he really was sort of thinking this would be his last year and he was going to retire. And, you know, all of a sudden you have the run and you know, he's excited again, and I don't blame him. I'm glad he re-upped, and he's done a good job. It was a good fit for him coming back to Buffalo. I talked to him a fair amount. I've never heard him ever be critical of the situation in Buffalo, even when Kevin was there. You know, it was a positive situation. You like their team. I just can't believe they lost three home games in that series. That's hard to believe that they did. You know, I know they stayed in the hotel. They stayed in the hotel the last game. If I'm not mistaken, when we went to the finals in Florida, I think we stayed in a hotel every night for a home game, for the all four series, every night that we stayed in the hotel. And, you know, it was hard on people, hard on the families, hard on the players, but that's what we did. And I'm a little surprised more teams don't do it. I just think it's such a critical time of year.
1: I remember talking to you, Led. I believe Roger had Lindy as an assistant in Florida, and then when you took over, you chose to inherit him or keep him going. So what was it about, because that could have been a fork in the road for him, what was it about Lindy Ruff that you saw potential in coaching?
0: I didn't know him at all, really. I knew of him, and obviously as a player, and we were at the draft in Edmonton when I interviewed, and I hung out with Lindy. I hung out with Lindy for, you know, a couple of nights at the draft when I was going through the process. I really liked him. He was a terrific, terrific assistant coach. The only thing that bothered me about him was we were in Greensboro at training camp, and we went to a bar, a country bar, and Lindy, who prides himself in being a Western farm boy, horse guy, you know, cocky. And I had Dwayne Sutter with me, who also was a cocky farmer, you know. So Lindy gets on the bucking bull in the bar.
2: Okay, I'm sorry, can you repeat that?
0: The bucking
3: don't.
0: Bar.
3: Don't.
0: Just Lindy don't. Gets on the bucking bar.
2: Oh, my gosh.
0: Bucking horse.
2: That sounds horrible.
0: And all of a sudden, he's on the floor. And the next day, he's on the DL, disabled list, because he had a pulled groin from the bucking bull. And Brian said, what's wrong with their assistant coach? I said, Brian, you don't want to know. You do not want to know what's

0: still in the league? Because the last I heard, I think in February, they were looking for a general manager, and they haven't heard anything since then. And well, like, should it really take like months and months and months to find a guy?
1: Does it really surprise you? I read that Nick Saban's involved in the hiring of the hockey GM, you know, the genius football coach. So I think he's probably slowed it down because he can't find anybody as smart as he is. So I think that's probably the problem.
2: Now, just
1: it's embarrassing if the truth is known. Embarrassing.
2: So we wait for Nashville. We talked about coaches in Toronto. I mean, whether it's Bruce Cassidy or not, but he doesn't fit. They say a data-driven coach, like analytics. Like who are those people? Like, I mean, are they going to go like Dan Muse that did a good job in Pittsburgh? Will it be like a Marty St. Louis hire in Montreal? Like, I mean, who are those kind of coaches in 2026? Because it's not Berube who's gone, or Bruce Cassidy, I don't think.
1: You know, I think that it'll be, I mean, I thought Manny Malhotra might be a fit for them, and it looks like he'll probably end up getting the Vancouver job. I don't know if Malhotra's a data-driven guy or not. You can't just be a data.

0: in Toronto. You know, he felt that a guy at his age shouldn't be in the chair on a day-to-day basis. He might make good sense.
1: He should just go to the home now. Right? Okay, Mike. Wait for your tray at 6 p.m.
0: But seriously, who are they going to hire? That's a great question. It really is. And, you know, they'll do they're going to do an extensive, thorough search. So it'll be fun to watch who it is at the end of the day. You know, I think they better probably try to find the best coach they can. And if not, find four new defensemen and three or four new wingers and a couple new centermen. And
1: I think you can do all of that July 1st in UFA shopping.
0: Well, I just read off all the first round picks that have been traded. So maybe they can, you know, search around for some first round picks that their teams don't want anymore. Maybe they'll get rejuvenated in Toronto. But I think they've got a big, big job to do in player acquisitions this summer. Whether it's drafting, free agent, trades, it's a big job because they've really got to make some major changes to their team. So the coach will be important, but the player acquisitions are going to be a lot more important, in my opinion.
1: Well, you look very relaxed in your gray hoodie, gray like glasses, gray hair. Like,
0: by the
1: just,
0: way,
1: nothing gets easier.
0: I have one final story.
1: Oh no!
0: I was at the Centennial Cup game the other night, and you know, the Centennial Cup was held in Summerside. And there was one of my former players that I coached with the Western Capitals back in 1980 or so. And I had taken the C from him. Okay, I had taken the C from him. So anyway, he comes up to me. I was in one of the owner's boxes, and he came up to me and he said, "Hey, Doug, George Roberts here." And I said, "Oh, George, are you going to go at me again about taking the C from me? I know you're mad. I know your father hasn't spoken to me in 45 years because I took the C from..." He said, "No," but he said, "I got to tell you, I heard you on the Real Kipper show when they took the C from Tavares and gave it to Matthews. And I brought up that it was reminded me of when I took the C from George Roberts and gave it to Charlie Cameron. And his father is still not talking to me after 45 years. And I said, and I guarantee you, John Tavares' father wouldn't be very happy either." So George had it on his phone, the conversation from the Real Kipper show. He saved it on his phone from a few years ago when we talked about it. So I just wanted you to know how big the Real Kipper show is.
1: No. We don't care about that. We want to know why you took it away from him.
0: As I said to him at a bar when he asked me 10 years ago, and when I saw him the other night, because he was no damn good as a captain. That's why I took him.
2: Wait till I'm down softly.
1: Yes.
0: So anyway, we ended up getting over the chase. Hump. We got over the hump, and George and I are still in good, you know.
1: Good.
0: We're good friends. But isn't it amazing? He had the Real Kipper show tape on his phone. And he said, "You know, Doug, that's the first time in my career I was ever compared to John Tavares." So it was good.
1: All right, Mac, we got to go.
0: Okay.
1: Thanks for doing this.
0: Thanks for having me, guys. Gord, great to see you, Gord. Gord, you know, I'm in Toronto every once in a while, but I never hear from you. It's nice to see you, though.
1: Oh, he's,
0: you know,
1: he's a big star.
0: From 4 years.
2: Okay.
0: I got a new book coming out, so I'd love to get on the show again if you can.
1: All right. And okay, sell a condo.
2: We'll catch up dinner too. We'll
1: and
2: do
1: he wants
2: some,
1: to sell
2: yes.
1: a condo. Go away.
3: Let's go.
1: Go away now, please.
0: Take care, guys.
1: That's Doug McLean going away. All right. God, he's still listening.
3: Longest goodbye in the league. There's just no longer goodbyes than him. Game time. 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Please play responsibly. One game on the ice tonight. It is the Vegas Golden Knights in Colorado, looking to take a 2-0 series lead before heading back to Vegas. As you would imagine, Colorado big favorites tonight, -165 on the money line. Vegas +140 on the other side of that. You have to think that Nathan McKinnon's going to be involved tonight in a big way. Give me Nathan McKinnon to have 3 points tonight at +260.
1: Ooh, that's a big night. Without Makar.
3: Needs him. They need him. He was kind of felt like him or nothing a little bit that last game. So give me a 3-point night for Nathan McKinnon at +260.

0: My beloved Toronto Blue Jays open a 3-game set against
1: beloved,
0: the...
1: Beloved, eh? Win two in a row? Beloved now?
0: Buddy, I wear a Jays hat.
1: You couldn't even watch them 2 nights ago.
0: I don't. I just had to take a night off. They won the night I took a night off, so... I was watching everything else.
1: You shouldn't have won game... You shouldn't have watched game 7.
0: Yeah.
2: Right.
0: Boy, I sure wish I didn't. They are hosting the Pittsburgh Pirates, who are having a surprisingly good season. Kevin Gausman on the hill tonight at the Dome, or at the Rogers Center for the Jays. Bubba Chandler for the Pittsburgh Pirates. Jays are big favorites, -160 on the money line. Eventually, Vladimir Guerrero has got to hit a home run. So give me Vladimir Guerrero Jr. to hit a home run at +525 tonight.
2: He got one the other night, right?
0: Yeah, but it would like to be more. Okay. 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
1: Okay.
0: We'll text.
1: 590-590 after the break, and we'll get to them alongside Gord Stellick. 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
5: 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Big one tonight, obviously, for the Colorado Avalanche. Since relocating to Colorado in 1995-1996, the Avalanche are 24-6 for an .800 winning percentage at all time in Game 2s at home. Their win percentage in that scenario is the second best in the NHL over that span behind what team? Toronto Maple Leafs.
4: Really?
5: The Toronto Maple Leafs have an 8-13 winning percentage in that scenario. 12-3. So they can only pale.
6: So wait, Game 2's at home.
5: Game 2 at home. They're 24-6.
4: That's so baseball. Like, yeah. Nobody really cares.
5: Huge game. With game 2 at home?
4: I get it.
5: Huge game.
4: But nobody cares about that stat.
5: No?
4: I don't know.
5: I think it matters.
4: You think it matters?
5: I do. What do you think about this game tonight? Are you worried for the Colorado Avalanche?
6: Let me ask Kippy a question about Colorado and the altitude. Okay, I never played in it, obviously. Yeah. The better the team is, the harder it is to win there. But yeah. The altitude, when you go in there as a player.
4: Yeah, it's real. Mm-hmm. Yep.
6: Is it?
4: You feel it.
6: Yeah. What about if you... they've been there a couple of days now.
4: So you adjust. You adjust and... We're talking about like 24-year-old lungs, not like yours, Gord, where, you know, you're huffing and puffing to get to the door.
6: No,
5: that's not true.
6: No, I put my motor scooter there and everything was fine. And I just, the last few steps, I did great.
4: It helps. They're elite. They train harder than they've ever before. You would have thought jump on it early in game one. If you're Colorado, it didn't happen. But... The only factor I have right now is that Makar's not playing, and Colorado's got to find a way to prove that they can push over 60 minutes without him. And, you know, let's not forget Mark Stone's not in the lineup either, but nobody's really talking about that as much as they would have a few years ago. Obviously, he's slowed down. They've played a lot of games without him. They've already shown that they can win without him, and it's a less of a factor, but he is still a guy that can influence a hockey game on any given night, and you know he's nowhere to be found either.
6: Well, the stud D is special, although you know Florida really didn't have a stud D in that regard. So you're talking about when they announce program deletions tonight. That's the key: Cale Makar playing or not. And then the other one. I hate to make it so simple, but we're just saying. Carter Hart played a hell of a game, okay?
5: Yeah.
6: So goaltending, all of a sudden, the Colorado goaltending, which has been really solid all season long, but hasn't had to be phenomenal because they've had a phenomenal team. This is showtime. This is to do what Dobish did a couple of games for Montreal. This is, don't let Carter Hart be the difference maker.

0: in game number one, because in either case, you don't want to go, but why, we know that. It's academic. You don't need to, I don't need 8-13 stats, whatever, to be 0-2 and go in the other team's building down 0-2 when you've lost two at home.
1: Just of note for the watchers out there, Sammy found a Vegas jersey. I was a little, you know,
0: a little flamboyant.
1: It took the Montreal Canadiens jersey down, but they're not playing tonight, so I gave you the green light.
2: Well, I'm just putting up the two future finalists, the Leafs Nightmare, Golden Knights, and Habs.
1: And you left the tag still on.
2: Yeah, the tag came in. Listen, this was a fast scenario. Our boss, Ryan Fabro, brought it in, and I put it up.
1: Yeah, I know.
0: Is he going to return it?
2: Oh, that thing
0: is. It later on?
2: That is a wretched jersey.
1: The tag on it reminds me of, like, probably your high school crush, Minnie Pearl. Was that her name?
0: I call Paul Anka Minnie Pearl. Yes, God, national way.
2: Anyways, that was the accurate performance.
0: I Dream a Genie or something like Minnie Pearl.
2: That was the accurate performance matchup. The 2026 Acura MDX, precisely premium.
0: Okay, sorry, Acura, about the Minnie Pearl thing.
1: For those of you that don't know, she always wore a hat with the price tag still on it,
0: and she was. Everyone seems like the dinosaur kind of comedian back in the 90s. And she was country when it was country western, and it was viewed as hokey, and it wasn't mainstream.
1: Yes,
0: which it's very mainstream nowadays.
1: Okay,
0: but there's no Minnie Pearl. There's no room nowadays for Minnie Pearl.
1: Okay, Sammy, what do you got for us?
2: I was just thrown back. I was taken aback by the seemingly different angle they showed me on there. What's going on with the camera angle? It's looking a little different than it usually does. Jake, you surprising me up there? What's going on?
1: You look fabulous, Sammy.
2: This is very different. But anyways.
0: Does he insist on a certain side being shot?
2: Yes. Oh, yeah. Yes. I'm showing my bad side. What's going on? Hey, guys. Canucks fan here. Do you think Canucks ownership / management will really see this rebuild through? Because if so, ideally you'd be looking to trade Petey, Hronek, and Demko, to then suck for 2 to 3 more years. But I got a feeling that's not going to happen. Thanks a lot, boys.
1: I wonder why he doesn't think it's going to happen, because if we just go back when Jimmy Rutherford was hired, it was he's got the blueprint, Gord, the recipe to turn things around away.
0: They were on the path.
1: And that was the whole thing. I don't think they're going to make the same mistake twice here.
0: Yeah, well, you know, I think we're both big on Jim Rutherford, but this one compared to his history. And we're very biased about Bruce Boudreau, and I didn't like the way he got treated there, because that was part of it, you know? He kept dumping on him, and meanwhile, they've gone to the bottom. So, I don't know, ownerships has stayed away a bit, but I think they'll be a little bit more involved, maybe the word, but I'm intrigued to see. I mean, I think Elias Pettersson's got to go anyway. I think it's time for a new scenario.
2: Yep.
0: But the other ones... the Sedins, I've always been big on them, respect them as individuals.
1: They all got to go, Gord.
0: What's that?
1: They all have to go.
0: What, Sedins have to go?
1: No.
0: Oh, the players.
1: The players, well, the DeBrusques, the Brock Bessers.
0: All have to go. Yeah. No, you've got to identify there's good in every negative situation. Who really wants to stay there, stay the course? Quinn Hughes said, I didn't sign up for this, so he went somewhere else. But, yes, they've got to make a lot of changes. No, but there still are pieces. If they're invested, want to stay there, you got to identify.
1: I get that you need veterans. You need guys that can help bring along. There's credibility. There's season ticket holders. I get all of that. But we are in a world now where players identify situations, and I'm not sure how many guys in their prime want to be out of the playoffs for the next 4 or 5 years.
0: Oh, by the way, when you come dead last, by the way, it's not exactly like people are picking up the phone and saying, you know that bad contract you have for a guy that came dead last and contributed to it? I want that here, okay? So that doesn't always exist either.
1: But I want it at a 30% discount. That's what's going to happen.
0: What? Who's going to get a 30% discount?
1: The team that trades for Brock Besser.
0: Well, okay. They can only retain so many salaries, so it's not like they can put six guys out there and retain contracts.
1: Right? I don't know what they have presently, but they've got some cards to play there.
2: Got to get creative.
0: Play the right cards.
2: Heidi in Toronto wants to know, what do you know about the Devils' 22-year-old RFA defenseman, Simone Nemich, situation? And he is someone the Leafs could take a risk on and potentially developing into a solid defender. Because there's a report that he maybe requested a trade.
1: It's been out there. His name's...

0: been out there.
1: Yeah.
0: And, you know, the one thing about hiring a new general manager now in Sunny is that everybody feels like, okay, let's see what we have. And
2: he's
0: let
2: a
0: me,
2: big personality. Huh?
0: Let me get to know people and figure out where the issues were and whether or not you can rectify it. I don't see him going anywhere anytime soon. They didn't even make a head coaching change. They're bringing back Sheldon. I think Sonny's going to take his time on this.
1: It's funny that they did the thing that we had kind of battered around that the Leafs were going to do, right? Where he keeps the head coach as opposed to Chajka coming in here and getting rid of the head coach. It was the opposite move. But so you don't think he'll move right away, like this offseason?
0: I don't. I think Sonny's not in any hurry at all.
2: And also, veteran general managers always told me, use the collective bargaining agreement. He can say he wants to trade.
1: Yeah, too bad.
2: That's not up to him, right?
1: Yeah, too bad.
2: So don't get bullied by that. But the other part is, I'm not sure what his offer sheet situation is, but we just talked about in Edmonton, it worked out well in St. Louis getting Broberg and Holloway. And I don't know why it's not done more often that teams go after restricted free agents. I don't understand why there's a hands-off thing. So if you think there's a
0: Broberg deal out there for him.
2: Yeah, that's what I'm saying. If you think there's a way to do that, and don't worry if they're going to match or not, whatever. You got to go and try to improve your team. And if they match, so be it.
1: Last one before we go. Sammy, it's Terrace from Hamilton. The AHL did us dirty with that team name. The Hammer is a tacky nickname that real Hamiltonians don't use. Teams should have been called the Tigers, like our stolen NHL franchise from 100 years ago. So we were all in favor of the Hammers, but apparently the local Hamiltonians don't like it.
0: Happy.
1: They don't like it. That's our boy Terrace, so I don't know.
2: Team names are hard or slow. I didn't like Blue Jays when I first heard it. You know?
1: I love Hammers. I think it's...
0: Could they change it?
1: I think it's too late for that.
0: Too many hats made?
2: but
1: they already sold a million hats.
0: They already sold hats and t-shirts.
2: Is Tara speaking for the majority of Hamiltonians? Is that
1: I don't
2: true
1: know.
2: They don't like it?
1: I don't know.
2: I've always heard it referenced. I thought they referenced it as the Hammer.
1: No idea, boys.
2: I don't know.
1: Absolutely no idea. All right, what do you think is going to happen tonight? Game two. Vegas? Or are you Colorado getting back on it?
0: Colorado's got to win, Gord.
2: Yeah,
0: they got to find a way to win. And
2: again, we watched the game. Who knows? But I'm thinking Colorado's got, when you're number one during the regular season, and I mentioned the goaltending, other thing, McCarr's not there, you got to find a way to win. They almost did the other night when they were coming back, and McKinnon went on it was a man possessed for how long was it? Like 10 minutes in the
1: third
2: period?
1: For the last 10 minutes, he was out of
2: it was crazy.
1: Game. Yeah,
2: it was
0: video game like.
2: Yeah. Oh, yeah. No.
0: So I've got the next couple of nights, I got splits in both series. Mm-hmm.
1: Yeah, me too. I think that's fair.
0: You think that's fair?
1: Yeah, I do.
2: I just remember the Leafs are 8-13 at home in game twos over the last 24 years.
1: 12-3 for an 8-13 winning percentage.
2: I don't know how that applies to either game two.
1: 24-6, Colorado.
0: You cannot go a full hour. I know it's the fastest hour in hockey on our show, but like you can't go a full hour without finding something Maple Leafy.
1: Well, it was in the NHL.com media thing. Like it was a stat. Okay. I didn't dig it up. You think I'm looking that up?
0: You got this issue on your morning show on Channel 91?
2: Yeah, NHL Network, Channel 91.
1: Wow.
2: The issue about what? Obscure stats?
0: I don't. Yes.
2: Yeah. Good stats. And
0: hey, thanks for doing this. So you got your morning gig. You came in tonight.
2: Yeah.
0: Later on, about 11:30, 12, I think you're going live with Roger Lajoie. So you're a very busy guy.
1: At the Rod 590.
2: It's his show number 7,139 for the Rod.
0: Anything on Cable 10, Roger's Cable 10. What show did we do, me and you?
1: We gotta go, Aaron.
2: We were looking at each other.
0: What are you doing? We gotta go.
2: Okay, I know. We gotta come up with that. It was a Wayne's World of Wayne.
0: Have a great night, everybody.
2: Yeah, bye.
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11: 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On city streets, the intersection of Parliament and Girard is closed in all directions. It's for a collision investigation. Highway 10 shut down in both directions between the Grange and Charleston side roads. That's another collision investigation. 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
13: All right, welcome to Blair and Barker, brought to you by Capital One. Capital One giving credit to over 4 million Canadians and counting. If you're watching this on TV, Mr. Barker, whose wedding is it tonight?
14: This is how I dress every day, Jeff.
13: Yeah, no, it's noticed? Not. It's not. Unless that's hunting gear.
14: That's silly talk.
13: You look nice.
14: Yeah, don't act so surprised.
13: Well, I'm not, but...
14: Yeah, every once in a while.
13: Barker's wearing... Barker, either you're doing Blue Jay Central tonight or you're...
14: Date
13: going to be playing... Or it's date night, yeah. Wow. No, it's not date night. You've been married long enough.

0: then you don't have to get dressed up for date night.
1: That's our role.
0: Yeah. Anyhow.
1: Yeah.
0: You look good.
1: Good to see you. I appreciate that.
0: Well, you know how it is.
1: I know that's hard for you to say.
0: Not really. No. I'm in an inordinately good mood today.
1: Wow.
0: So, I mean, that's what will happen. Taking 2 of 4 from the mighty Yankees.
1: Whoa.
0: Knowing you could have very easily taken 3 of 4 from the mighty Yankees.
1: Well, you also could have lost all 4.
0: Yeah, but that's kind of being negative.
1: Is it?
0: You know.
1: That's kind of where they're at.
0: Well, I mean, that's where everybody's at.
1: Is it?
0: That's just...
1: Well, you can't say that anymore.
0: Well...
1: You yelled at me last night after the game about, you know, you got to stop saying that about the American League.
0: Well, you do.
1: No, you don't.
0: You do.
1: Not until the American League's good, you don't have to stop.
0: Anyhow, the Jays beat the Yankees 2-0 last night to split their 4-game series. We'll be joined by the skipper later on in the show. John Schneider will join us. Matt Capps, Pirates analyst, former MLB pitcher, will be along. The Jays open a 3-game series against the Pirates tonight. Jeff Passan joins us at 5:30 as well for his regular hit. Bubba Chandler against Kevin Gausman. Paul Skeens against Patrick Corbin tomorrow. And then Mitch Keller against Dylan Cease. There's going to be some good velo this weekend.
1: Yeah.
0: Good velo, good young players.
1: Every weekend.
0: Pirates are kind of a fun group to watch. So, again, first pitch tonight, 7:07 on Sportsnet 590. The Fan at Sportsnet. I mean, I was going to say there's a lot to talk about out of last night's game. Yeah, offensively, I mean, it's just the same thing. The Jays are waiting for the big hit. They did get a home run last night from George, but they're still waiting for that big hit. They still left a lot of men in scoring position in this series. But to me, the obvious story last night, Kevin, was the pitching. I mean, Braden Fisher lights out as the opener. Adam Macko came in. He was given the win. And then Spencer Miles, I mean, I don't know. Every time they present Spencer Miles with a different challenge, or not a different challenge, but another challenge, he seems to meet or exceed their expectations. They did last night. And then, put your hand up if you thought this would happen, Jeff Hoffman comes in at Yankee Stadium. 3 up, 3 down. Bob's your uncle.
1: Yeah, I mean, it is amazing when you pitch ahead, you locate the fastball, then you can expand after that, how you can get a bunch of people out. And that's exactly what happened. Now, you know, nobody's, you know, running to their couch or the TV set to watch that happen because, you know, there's some unknowns there of, you know, what the outcome could be. But, hey, you know, if you could ever get that guy going with what they got after that, the Rodgers and the Louis Varlands of the world, you know, the way Braden Fisher's kind of looking and, you know, a little bit of cooking with gravy down there. Like, it's, you know, some things are starting to happen and, you know, it's easy. Jeff's an easy guy to pick on or, you know, to pick at. And, you know, again, this is sort of the thing where whenever you're attacking the zone, you can get away with some things that are in the middle of the plate. And then you start to expand. He's never thrown harder for me. I mean, that's a terrible swing if you watch that on TV. I mean, that thing was like 40 feet. But, hey, it is what it is. Again, he's attacking the zone. You attack the zone, you can expand after that with some secondary stuff. It looks to me like he's throwing it. He's not aiming it anymore, which is a big deal. He seems to be, you know, kind of comfortable in the role that John's put him in. You know, you get loose about the fifth inning on. You know, when the fifth inning rolls around, start getting loose. I mean, it's not the ninth inning anymore, so it was nice to see him go out there and do that. But everybody, right? I mean, the 5 guys, 14 punchies, you get the big hit, you play good enough defense. That's how you win a bunch of baseball games.
0: The Jays have now held Aaron Judge to 0 extra base hits in their last 7 regular season meetings. Explain that. Now, this, I think we can admit, and I'm not taking anything away from the Jays pitchers, but I think we can admit that this wasn't Judge at his hottest. This isn't the best we've seen Aaron Judge. I'm just going to say that. I'm not taking anything away from anybody because it happens. Yeah. But, man, they seem to know the secret sauce when it comes to Aaron Judge, and it seems as if they kind of discovered it halfway through last year. Because Aaron Judge, now, I mean, he still hits a ton of home runs at the Rogers Center.
1: Mm-hmm.
0: But it seemed to me that almost halfway through last year, either they figured something out or...
1: He stopped fish-eyeing people?
0: Well, I mean, I would have to go back and look as to whether or not that's when it all started. But you have to admit, they do have his number. Like, they've got him figured out.
1: Yeah, maybe. I mean, he's a giant human. Giant humans have a tough time all the time keeping it connected. You know, if you throw it in different quadrants, you know, they did a really good job, John.

0: did and Petey did of throwing a bunch of different looks at him, you know, different kinds of speeds, different kinds of locations. You don't get him sort of locked into the same guy over and over and over again. You know, the misses against him are really good. He did have a you know, a couple of pitches there that normally if he's rocking and rolling, you know, you're asking for a new baseball. So, you know, they kind of did get lucky with a couple of good pitches, but you know, to their credit, right, they didn't sort of let it affect him. They continued to attack the zone against him. You know, you get the people out kind of around him, which is a big deal. You know, it wasn't too many times that he came up with a bunch of traffic on the bases too, which is a very good thing. You know, anybody you ever want to talk to says going to Yankee Stadium, you can't walk people in front of him. You got to get the guy out in
1: and
0: front of him.
1: You talked about how they have more home runs with men on base. They did going into this series than any team in baseball. They had 31, 32, 33, some number like that.
0: You can look it up if you wanted to. But
1: they did
0: a really good job. I know, I look nice today. They did a really good job just getting everybody out that they were supposed to get out, give the lineup a chance. You know, George walking to the plate and, you know, no matter what the count was, looked to me like he was sitting heater the entire game. You sit heater, then you start getting it down soon enough that you can adjust to something spinning, you know, and it looked effortless. It wasn't the falling to one knee. It wasn't, you know, falling across the plate. It just looked like, you know, I'm out there taking my A swing, you know, no matter what the pitch is doing. And you kind of like that. You know, as an educated guesser sometimes, you know, swing at things because they're guessing for that pitch no matter where it's at. And just looked to me like yesterday he kind of simplified it enough that I'm going to look velocity because the guy's throwing really, really hard. If I start attacking that the way I should be attacking it athletically, then everything else kind of falls in place. And if I get a hanger, I can hit that thing to the moon. That's exactly what happened. So, you know, maybe that's a stepping stone for him. Maybe you can build off of that, gain a little confidence. You know, it just doesn't seem like the toe anymore is an excuse. I mean, if he's playing, he's in the lineup, you're penciling his name in. You know, he's not hurt. Not hurt enough not to play. So you're going to talk about him like he's healthy enough to go out there and give you a competitive at-bat. And him getting hot would seriously help, right? I think just somebody else around Vladdy that could get smoking hot driving the ball out of the yard would just take enough pressure off of Vladdy that he could go up there and zone into whatever location he wanted to zone into, and maybe we'd start to see a, you know, a better version of Vladdy, which would be kind of nice.
1: Yeah. It was an intriguing series on many levels. Not the cleanest series the Jays have played. There's still some things they want to work on, but you know, look, at this point, I think you just need wins. I mean, you really do.
0: Yeah.
1: You know, I was of the opinion, don't dig too deep into it. You just need wins. You need to win series. You need to go in a little bit of a roll.
0: Really good pitching will dig you out a bunch of holes. That's exactly what they've had the last couple of days, is the pitching's been really, really good.
1: Yeah, and I think between the bullpen, between that and what we saw from Trey Savage and what we saw from Spencer Miles, I don't know what to – do you almost, Kevin, get to the point where – you don't need an opener for Spencer Miles? Or do you, if it ain't broke, don't fix it? Do you take that approach with Spencer Miles start?
0: I think it depends on who the team is. I think that, you know, who is hitting at the top of the lineup for that team that you're going to face. You know, I think it depends on, you know, if you're in win mode, like if you've been on a little bit of a roll. You know, it also depends on who's available. It just so happens that Braden Fisher was available, got that big hook, and get lefty and righty out. You know, that's a nice little mix. And then you bring this guy in because you're, you know, you don't want him to face the top of the lineup three times. You only want him to get it two of the times. You know, you don't want to play your hand too much. You know, it's been a nice story because he's attacking the zone. The spin's been much better his last two outings. He's got that slider to go down and away. He's got that big yacker. That big yacker, something good, especially when you're throwing that hard at the top of the zone, right?
1: You can go 97 at the top of the zone and flick the curve in.
0: It gives you a bunch of headaches. And he likes to pitch in. He's not afraid to pitch in for, you know, for Rule 5 guys to go in that stadium and be not afraid to pitch in to batters is a big deal. So, and he's got a little sneaky windup. He's got a little sneaky arm swing, which you can tell, you know, his 96, 97 plays up a little bit. And, you know, it's, again, when you pitch ahead, you got confidence in your pitches. You can pitch in. You got a little arm swing that people are having a tough time picking up on. You got a manager and a pitching coach who kind of knows how to use you right now.
1: Yeah, and
0: he's found a little sweet spot for you.
1: He made a comment last night as well following the game about sort of picking some stuff up from Dylan Cease in the field about getting in your legs a little more, right? with his delivery. And

0: Yeah, it's for a Rule 5 guy. He certainly doesn't appear to be fazed by the situation. And I think the Jays, you know, one of the things you can really credit this whole coaching staff with is they did a good job of this in the postseason as well. Is they did a nice job of ensuring that certain hitters didn't see too much of the same pitcher or similar pitchers. I think it was you who pointed out last night, Ben Rice,
1: mm-hmm.
0: four different pitchers last night that Ben Rice saw.
1: Yeah.
0: And that takes a little bit of adjusting on the part of the hitter. And John and they've just done such a good job generally using the bullpen and manipulating guys around that bullpen. And I just thought that was really the story of last night's game. The pitching was really good. And I got to tell you, there wasn't a point in the game last night where I thought things are going to start getting away from them. I just didn't. I didn't get that sense for a close game. I didn't get that sense.
1: Yeah, I guess. I mean, I think everybody right now, when it comes to the pitching side, knows their role. I think they know who's struggling. Right, I think defensively, at least yesterday, you know, they made a play. Okamoto made a nice play. They turned a double play when they were supposed to turn it. Like, you know, yesterday it seemed like, when the play needed to be made, it was made. And that's a big deal, especially when you're going on the road, especially when you're having, you know, kind of issues, scoring a bunch of runs, and doing some slugging. You know, all those little plays matter. It just seems like they cleaned those up a little bit. And
0: Should we take a look at the Blue Jays lineup? I think we should take a look at the Blue Jays lineup tonight. It is out. Springer leading off and DHing. Vladdy hitting second. Valsho third. Pardon me. Okamoto third. Fourth hitting cleanup.
1: I'll let beat you.
0: Be quiet. Peñango in left field. Clement. Jesus Sanchez in right. Brandon Valenzuela behind the plate. Andres Jimenez on the mound. Kevin Gausman. The Jays also have been informed today that Eloy Jimenez will return on a minor league deal. He elected free agency and cleared free agency. So he'll be...
1: Yep.
0: He'll be back in Buffalo,
1: kinda,
0: providing some depth.
1: There it is. I kind of like Vladdy still hitting second. You know, you were wondering a little bit because he feels in a hurry at home, right? You're playing defense first. You got to run off the field.
0: You made that point.
1: You got to be in a hurry to go, you know, get your batting gloves on, talk to all the fans, say hi to who you need to say hi to.
0: But you know what? Vladdy was pretty clear that he was okay with this.
1: Well, he's been paid.
0: Well, yeah, but that's fine. He's okay with it. You know,
1: he may have been paid,
0: but he's okay with it. I know guys who are going to get. Larry Walker would have never made them, but Larry Walker was getting paid. There's no way he would have done that. There are a lot of guys who wouldn't have done that.
1: I'm not sure about that.
0: No, you're right. I will say I shouldn't say there's a lot of guys who wouldn't have done it.
1: Yeah,
0: but my point is that I'm not surprised he's still hitting second.
1: It's a perfect storm. Your team's not not hitting the way you want them to hit. Vladdy's not hitting basically at all. So. You know, it's a sort of a great time for John to go to whoever he needed to go to. I'm assuming it was Vladdy. I'm assuming it was the 15 hitting coaches that they got, and you know, say this is what's best for the team. I just like that it's carried over to the home side. Again, that's the thing. You got to be in a hurry your first at bat to do the things you're trying to do to get in a flow, and how important that first at bat has been for guys that are struggling. You know, we'll see how he takes it and runs with it. I just like his last couple of games. You know, I don't think he's liked the results, but I can't remember a time you saw him get to a big finish. We saw that, you know. Yeah. When's the last time you saw him get to a 100-mile-an-hour fastball? It's been a while.
0: Yeah.
1: Just the timing's all over the place and just, you know, what game plans and timing's just not matching up to the best version of Vladdy. So this is a good thing. Hopefully they start running in some balls and, you know, this guy they're facing tonight, you know, will walk the house.
0: Yeah.
1: So it will be very interesting to see how the lineup for the Jays handles. You know, the Jays lineup, a lot of the times this year, swings at everything. And this guy throws it all over the map. You know, he's in different area codes. Can you slow it down? Can you keyhole him? You know, keyhole is look for something as small as you can possibly look until he forces you to look somewhere else. Can the Jays lineup do that? Now, not everybody, you know, the Ernie Clements in the world ain't going to do that. But a lot of the guys need to do that. Would you allow him to walk you? Maybe you sort of pass the baton that way. You get a couple guys on, somebody runs into one. Now you cook them with gravy, and you can get on a little bit of a winning streak. So it will be intriguing to see how they handle all over the map. Because he will throw it all over the map if you let him.
0: What do you think the Jays have with Adam Mackle? Small sample size now.
1: Yeah.

0: I know. But what do you think? We'll ask John that later on. What do you think they have with him?
1: I think they got a hard throwing lefty who can locate glove side and down. You know, his spin is strike the ball, which is what you love. You know, he's throwing a couple of ones that weren't real good, but after he threw them, he threw a better one. You like that self-correcting thing. And, you know, he's playing a little house money here. Like, you know, he's been through some injuries. They have a need. You know, he's a hard thrower. He can get a lefty out. What was he faced? Four lefties and a righty last night. Like, there's pockets there. If you're John, you can put him in because of location away, how hard he throws, how he can spin it, how he makes adjustments on the mound. You know, and that thing about the lights are too bright, it's not a thing anymore. Like, these players are so used to.
0: Well, we spent a lot of time talking about it when it came to Brandon Valenzuela. I mean, you've made the point that Yankee Stadium is still a thing in Yankee Stadium.
1: It is for a catcher. For a pitcher, once you go out there and throw your first couple and you're running out of the pen.
0: Same for a position player? Same thing?
1: No, well, it depends on what position you play. You know, if I'm a second baseman, I'm a shortstop, I'm a center fielder, really can't hear the crowd. You play a corner, you're a catcher. Like, you know, there's different places there. It's very individual. You know, yeah, we can make too much out of that. You know, it's a thing for your first couple of bats, maybe your first game there. After that, it's just, you know, you start laughing it off. Like, you know, some of the things they say there is funny. You know, you just start pointing fingers at them, start laughing at them, and then they'll stop poking fun at you. And then you go out there and you sort of get in the flow of kind of being the best version of yourself, which Brandon Valenzuela, you give him credit, man. He's learned how to bunt all of a sudden, which is not the easiest thing to do in season. Like, yeah, it sounds like he's been working on it a little bit. It does sound like he missed the sign the couple of days. Remember, we were wondering about that? So it sounded like he did miss a sign there when it comes to, you know, trying to get a guy over. So, yeah, I mean, I think they're lucky stars. That's what it is, right? The way you've been playing defense, the way you're not slugging. Your pitching staff showed up. You made a play when you were supposed to. One of your best hitters ran into one late in the game.
0: Exactly what
1: the doctor ordered.
0: The Yankees, by the way, play open a series tonight against Tampa Bay. Gerrit Cole has been activated. Jose Caballero activated as well. Spencer Jones and Cruz sent down. So who do you cheer for in this series if you're a Jays fan? Rays in first, Yankees, I think four games, whatever, in second. Do you care at this point? Are you paying attention to what the Yankees and the Jays do?
1: I think you root for one of the wild card teams to get beat. I don't think you worry about the division until you start getting everybody back and, you know, everybody can slot in where John wants to put him in the lineup. It does sound like Kirky's feeling like Kirky again. You know, Nathan Lucas. Seems like Nathan Lucas is doing some things.
0: Homered last night.
1: Might be here sooner than later. So you had some Barger's, you know, a little further back, and I think, than they wanted him to be. But it does seem like those three dudes are not too far away. You get them three guys back, you can put your lineup the way you want to put your lineup out there. Then you can start rooting for one of them two teams that are at the top of your division. But right now, if you're a fan of the Jays, root for your favorite player to get hot and stay hot for a long period of time. And if you want to root for somebody, pick one of them three wild card teams in the American League. Root for one of them to lose all the time. Because there's only a couple teams in front of you. Minnesota, I think. Seattle's in front of you. You're only like a game and a half back in the third wild card spot. After the start you've gotten off to only be a game and a half back, that's not too bad.
0: No, it's...
1: No. And your rotation, at least the first three guys in your rotation, look really, really good.
0: What are you expecting from Kevin Gausman tonight? Same old, I would imagine, right after last starter.
1: Yeah, I think it's fastball command. You know, I think I don't know if the split finger was working the way he wanted it to work last time against Detroit. Detroit's not a very good offensive team. Well, quite frankly, not a very good team. You know, and I think he got away with some pitches normally that kind of probably he wouldn't get away with. I know the velocity on the fastball is a little bit better. North strike zone was a little bit better last time, which is key for him. Right, that allows him to get away with a little bit more run with the split finger. You know, I think that's kind of what he was doing. Maybe he was getting under it a little bit more than he normally does, not on top of it so much. When he's on top of it, it's got more 12-6 breaks. So, yeah, pitch ahead, that's a big deal. You know, when he's great and gets you into the seventh inning, it's 75% strike one. That's a big deal for him. And then velocity, the fastball all the time, we talk about that. And then north strike zone's a big deal, too. So if he has those three things... The Pirates are a good offensive team. Like, you got to make good pitches to them. You know, you got to pitch ahead, which I think he's going to do. I think it's, you know.
0: Yeah, they're kind of a house money team right now, too, you know. Like, there aren't expectations in the Pirates this year.
1: No.
0: Yeah, there are expectations because, you know, they have Connor Griffin and they have Paul Skenes, but I don't think anybody's running around tooting their horns as

0: potential World Series team. So,
1: they got a bunch of hard throws. They got some guys in their lineup that are better offensively. Like they, you know, they got some guys who can drive in runs. They got the four guys that almost have 30 RBIs. I think a couple of them got 28, 29.
0: Right. One of the guys is hurt.
1: O'Hearn's hurt.
0: Yeah.
1: You know, but they do have some guys who can drive in some runs. So, you know, the Jays pitching is going to have to not walk people. That's a big deal. Pitch ahead, expand. You don't have to strike everybody out, but it's those quick outs. Be efficient. You do that, pass the baton to one of those two guys at the back end of your bullpen. Maybe one of your better hitters runs into one.
0: Looking forward to seeing Connor Griffin.
1: Yeah. I mean, I want to see what all the noise is about. I mean, that's, you know, he's a big kid who likes to, you know, can play short. Offensively, how do you get him out? You know, you big kids, you like to crowd them. Can you crowd a kid? He's 20 years old. That was a no-no when I played, even at my size. Because I was young, my bat, you didn't want to throw me in. But I got older, I didn't like the ball in. You know, I had a little longer swing, my bat got slower. So it'd be interesting to see how Kevin attacks him, how many split fingers he shows him. You know, sometimes that kind of, well, let's see if he can hit a heater first. Not sure Kevin's going to do that. Kevin's been around too long. Kevin might throw him a couple sliders early. Like, give him something to throw off his game. Kind of the how do you game plan, you know, going into your next at bat. That'll be an interesting storyline, too. So there are some sort of kind of, you know, veteran guys who don't like to throw to the young guy that they don't know. You know, that experience of how do I get him out? Well, I don't, it's like Okamoto. What Okamoto's going through. They had that little window where they really didn't know what they were doing against him. And then they figured it out, and then he combated that, and now it's again. You know, he's got a little front side pull. He's trying to get the ball in the air, trying to do some slugging that way.
2: So now he has to make another adjustment.
1: Yeah, it's more about driving the front side in, right? Keeping it in, thinking big part of the field. If he does that, we've seen how far the ball goes. So, yeah, I mean, those are – this is cool. Seeing Pittsburgh when they're halfway decent,
0: it's
1: fun. Nothing wrong with that.
0: No, it's going to be fun.
1: Good.
0: I'm really looking forward
1: Can't
0: to
1: wait.
0: I'm looking forward to seeing this kid.
1: Me too. Yeah.
2: Matt Capps is a Pirates analyst, the former MLB pitcher. He'll join us in a few minutes. John Schneider, the manager of the Blue Jays, drops by at 5 o'clock. And Mr. Barker is going to scoot to do his Blue Jays Central stuff tonight, and I will be joined by Jeff Passan at 5:30, and we'll take you all the way to 6 o'clock, which will be an hour away from first pitch at the Rogers Center. We've also got Jays tickets to give away to see the Jays and the Marlins on May 27th. So, lots ahead for a Friday. It's Blair and Barker on the Sportsnet Radio Network and Sportsnet.
3: From the 680 News Radio Traffic Center, I'm Mike Davey. Westbound 401 Warden Express right lane closed off with a collision. Then Westa Avenue in the Express two left lanes closed off with a crash, causing a delay from Markham Road, alternating Express and Collectors. 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
13: All right, welcome back to Blair and Barker, brought to you by Capital One.
14: God.
13: Capital One giving Canadians credit for 30 years.
14: Oh.
13: It's hay fever.
14: It's hay fever.
13: I mean, I've taken stuff to get rid of it, and it's like allergy season, man.
14: Yep.
13: Yeah, Derek Brandeo says, have another cigar. Thanks, Derek. Love you, too. Yeah, that helps. Anyhow, I'll be all right. I'll soldier on.
14: You,
13: it's going to be tough the last half hour with you not here. I got to do it. It's going to be heavy lifting.
14: Oh, yeah,
13: it's going to have to remind me of what I did for the first 8 years of my radio.
14: If anybody can do it, it's you.
13: I don't know about that. Yeah. I forgot how to do it, man. Mm. It'll be strange. I'll feel like an empty nester.
14: Yeah.
13: You know, I'll look over there and it'll be just an empty chair.
14: Oh. You should hang something off the chair.
13: We really could. 7:07 will be the first pitch tonight from the Rogers Centre. The Pittsburgh Pirates are in town. Bubba Chandler on the mound. Tomorrow, if you go into the game, lucky you, you get to see Paul Skeens. Mm-hmm. Mitch Keller pitching on Sunday. The Jays running out Kevin Gausman tonight. Patrick Corbin tomorrow. Dylan Cease on Sunday against the Pirates team. That they're 2 games over .500. They took 2 of 3 from the St. Louis Cardinals. Started this road trip. This is going to be their first game against an American League team since they played Texas on April 23rd. And the Pirates, this is kind of interesting. They got the seventh best run differential in baseball.
14: Whoa.
13: And behind Atlanta, Los Angeles, Milwaukee, New York, Tampa Bay, and Chicago.
14: Yeah.
13: All of them pretty serious teams. So yeah, it'll be fun, and of course they've got in addition to Paul Skeens, they've got
14: score a bunch of runs. Got a decent rotation, but their bullpen's a little spotty.
13: Their bullpen is, to put it politely, a work

0: hour coming, but
1: got to get hits first.
0: Absolutely.
1: Yep.
0: The Pirates have won two of their first three games on this road trip, both of those wins against the St. Louis Cardinals. Matt Capps is a Pirates analyst and former MLB pitcher. He joins us on Blair and Barker. Matt, thanks so much for talking to us today. We trust that you're doing well. I know when you do out of town stuff, I'm sure people talk about Paul Skeens a lot, but I'm interested in Connor Griffin because we've seen him on TV. You might have seen him in spring training. I don't know if you saw him in spring training. I haven't seen him live. I'm looking forward to seeing him live. What should I be looking for when I watch this kid?
2: Well, I think the thing that jumps out the most to me, just with his age, I mean, he's only been 20 for a month, a little less than a month now, is his baseball acumen. So watch him when the ball is away from him, when the ball's not hit to him, when he's a trailing runner, things like that. He had a play running from third base the other day that a ball was hit down the line and ended up being foul. There was a runner on, I believe, second base, or it might have been first base, where Connor recognized the only thing he could do was to go towards home plate and try to score the run if it was a fair ball, or get into a rundown to allow the trailing runner to get onto third base. And just that acumen of how it almost looked instinctual. He didn't think about it. He didn't hesitate. The ball ended up being a foul ball, but because of the third baseman coming towards the bag, if he had gone back towards the bag, if it was fair, they just would have tagged him and then would have been able to throw the ball across the infield. It's the little things, just the baseball acumen I've been blown away by. You know, the physical traits, it's pretty easy for everybody to see. He's 6'4", 220-something pounds. I mean, he's just a physical guy for his age. For to be 20, he's a grown man. I think he's going to continue to grow and develop on the offensive side. He's been swinging the bat a whole lot better since he turned 20. MLB Network actually did a breakdown of him today, and I think he's hit like 340 his last 25 games, something like that. And it was a struggle his first 19, 20 games. But he's starting to learn how teams are going to attack him and how they're going to pitch him. And he's made some nice adjustments, which, again, for a guy at his age to be able to do that, it's been really impressive.
1: Matt, who are the Pirates?
2: Well, we're a baseball team out of Pittsburgh, Pennsylvania.
1: That's
2: who we are.
1: Yeah.
2: No, sorry. It's when you think about our team, we're a team that is constructed and built around pitching. And that started to, you've really seen that come to fruition the last couple of years. Paul Skeens is Paul Skeens. He's arguably the best pitcher on the face of the earth. But Braxton Ashcraft is just a step or so behind him. Braxton threw great yesterday, seven strong innings in St. Louis. He's got the stuff that can stand toe-to-toe with a guy like Skeens. Mitch Keller's been the ace of the staff for a number of years, and you know now he may be your number three, number four. And I hate putting numbers on guys in the rotation, but we legitimately have five guys in our rotation that can take the mound and can do something special every single day. The guy pitching tonight, Bubba Chandler, he's got the stuff to do it. He's got to be in the strike zone consistently, but he's tough to hit. The fastball could reach triple digits pretty easily. The changeup is real and a difference maker for him, and he's done better at spinning the baseball his last couple of starts. We've seen a breaking ball that's looked really good. So you just got to see Bubba in the strike zone. Carmen Majenski has been pitching very well. He's been talking to get an opportunity to be that starter. And it seems like the Pirates are going to give him the opportunity to do that for a pretty good stretch here. And then we've got Jared Jones coming back pretty soon, who, you know, took the leap by storm a couple of years ago. Unfortunately, had to have the Tommy John surgery. But he's been throwing well in his rehab starts, and, you know, hope to see him here in the next couple of weeks impacting the major league level as well. So the team is built around pitching. That's been a piece of it for a couple of years. And the offensive side, you've been kind of waiting on something to happen, but there's some pieces here. O'Neill Cruz is having a better year this year. Brian Reynolds hasn't really hit his stride in 26 yet, but Brian Reynolds is Brian Reynolds. I think he's going to be who we expect him to be when it's all said and done. And now the emergence of Connor Griffin, is super exciting. And we've got to give some credit to the front office for going out and getting a guy like Ryan Hearn and making a trade for a guy like Brandon Lau that's

0: than that veteran presence from outside the organization and have come in and been impactful. Hearn is on the IL right now. Hopefully it's a shorter stay, but he's been a big piece, impactful right away. Brandon Lau, same thing. Both of them homers on opening day, and Lau hasn't slowed down.
1: Yeah, Brandon Lau loves Toronto, too.
2: He does.
1: Eight home runs, yeah, 27 career games at the Rogers Centre, 21 career homers against the Jays. We're well acquainted with Mr. Lau. Mm-hmm. What's the state of the Pirates bullpen right now? We had Ben Cherington on a couple of days ago, and he kind of admitted, "Look, we're going to be polite. It's a work in progress." Do you think the Pirates bullpen has the pieces, Matt, and it's just a matter of sort of having some of those pieces fall in place, or is this really an area where the team just they simply need to improve, whether it's probably externally?
0: I don't know about externally. Maybe the pieces could be there. I think Dennis Santana is going to settle down. I think Soto has been a great addition. Both of those guys were used so heavily early that Isaac Mattson was optioned down to AAA a couple of days ago. I think he's a guy that is going to get back up and be impactful at some point this year. With what he did last year, he's got the track record to show that he can do it. He's just got to iron things out. I think it was 13 of the first 20 games that the Pirates played this year, Mattson pitched in. I think there was just such a need to go to those arms early in the season that everybody kind of hit a lull right here at one time. And Santana's looked a lot better his last couple of times out, even against the Phillies in the Sunday game in the homestand. He gave up a home run to Bryson Stott, but his stuff looked better. And, you know, he had a little bit of a swag back. He threw the ball well the other night in St. Louis. But it may not be in the bullpen, but it certainly is in the organization and on the roster. You know, I just mentioned Jared Jones is going to come back at some point. I don't know what the plan is, but pretty soon we're going to have six starters and we're only going to have five spots. So mm-hmm. there's somebody from that starting rotation slot into the bullpen. We've seen the Pirates do that in years past. There's also going to be conversations about innings and use and things like that, where it could get interesting to see how the Pirates and Donnie Kelly look at the bullpen and use guys out of the bullpen. That's way over my pay grade.
2: Hmm.
0: But just kind of looking at it from what I see, I think the pieces are here. Just how they're used and how the puzzle is put together is not up to me.
2: Matt, how about Bubba Chandler tonight? The Jays are facing him. It seems to me like he's wild, right? He's a little all over the place, a hard thrower. If you're facing him, how do you attack that? Jays swing at a bunch of stuff, too. They've been chasing more than they've chased in the past. You know, this would be kind of a weird matchup for them. If you're facing them, how do you face it? Like, how do you attack that?
0: Yeah, you got to see him in the strike zone. You almost have to treat each at bat like a 2-0 or 3-1 type count before you swing the bat. You look in one spot, and if you get it, you let it fly. You know, you got to force him into the zone, and he has been erratic with finding the strike zone. It looks like there's some mechanical things that he's been working through. I know Bubba is an exceptional athlete. Played assigned to go to college and played quarterback in college as well as baseball. At Clemson, so not a small program. I mean, that tells you what kind of athlete the guy is. And at times, he has looked a little robotic to me. I haven't had the opportunity to really talk to him about it. I actually coached Bubba in high school. He was one of my pitchers when I was doing some stuff with a travel program back home in Atlanta. And he just didn't look as fluid or hasn't looked as fluid from time to time. So, you know, looking for him to go out there today and just kind of let it all hang out. Be that athlete, have that fluidity, and trust your stuff in the strike zone, because it is special. When he's ripping the baseball in the zone, you're going to see 100 consistently. You'll see 101 plus from time to time. And that changeup, when he's fluid with it, it almost looks a little bit like a split finger. He gets some bite and some downward action to it. And you know, when you've got to gear up and get the barrel of the bat ready for 100 miles an hour, even straight change ups are hard to catch up to. But when you've got a change up that has a little bit of bite to it, it can be really difficult. Talk to a lot of hitters in the big leagues and they'll tell you a good change up's the best pitch in baseball. coming into spring training, that was what I wanted to see out of Bubba Chandler, or is better.

0: better, more consistent with the spend. We didn't see it a ton last year in a small sample size, so really wanted to see kind of the development, the emergence of a slider or a better breaking ball. And it's been spotty. He's had a couple of starts where the breaking ball has been really good. And I don't know if trying to figure out the spin has gotten him off of his mechanics, his arm slot, things like that. But if he can piece it together, he's capable of throwing really well at this level.
1: Yep.
2: Matt, listen, we really appreciate your time
1: stuff.
2: Today. Thanks so much. Great stuff.
1: Thanks a lot, man.
2: Be well.
1: Yeah, have fun.
0: My pleasure. Sorry I was a little late.
2: No worries, it's okay. Man. It's all right. No problem.
1: Thanks for taking
2: it.
1: Thanks, buddy.
0: Take care.
2: Matt Capps, Pirates analyst, former MLB pitcher. That's pretty cool. Coach the guy who's pitching tonight.
1: It is very cool. It's very cool. I mean, he throws a hundo. You know, he made an interesting point about the 2-0, 3-0, 3-1.
2: Yeah.
1: Kind of act like that's the way it is every single pitch. That's a pretty good way to approach that. It's when it, you know as well as anybody, talking to guys that are trying to hit 100, that's easier said than done. Like, it's, you know, because you got to cheat to hit that. How many people can let 100 travel? No, you just can't. You got to try and beat him to the spot. You got to get it started a little sooner. And a lot of the times that gets you chasing things you don't want to chase. So it'll be interesting to see, you know, you pick a side of the plate. And you say that a lot. You maybe look down a little bit more. It's easier to hit 100 down than it is up. Maybe that would be a little easier for you to take it if you kind of look more down than look side to side. You know, side to side, sometimes you tend to chase because you lose track of the plate, especially with a hard thrower. So it's going to be intriguing to see. I mean, the Jays do chase a lot. Mm-hmm. Even their, like, A lineup that they have right now still chases a little bit too much. To face a guy that they don't face a lot and have never really seen and don't really know how to game plan against them, at least early on, it'd be interesting to see how they handle it.
2: Yeah, I just and you wonder, too. You come, well, I mean, I know what you're going to say about this, but you come off a series against the Yankees at Yankee Stadium.
1: Yeah.
2: And now you got the Pirates at home. And the Pirates are, the Pirates have a better record than the Jays.
1: Yeah, you're and 22 and 27.
2: They play in a league that's better than the league the Jays play in right now. I just wonder kind of if there's any of that, a little bit of hangover from facing the Yankees.
1: Mm.
2: You wouldn't be worried about that.
1: No, baseball's very individual. It's very individual. Like, Kevin's probably trying to figure out how to get the split finger doing split things. Vladdy's trying to figure out how to hit a homer.
2: Yeah.
1: George Springer's trying to figure out how to be consistent with slug to the pull side. Like, baseball is very individual. It's a team win.
2: You've always
1: thing.
2: Got something to work on.
1: Absolutely. So to think about, you know, who's in town. Now, obviously, you know, when the Dodgers are here, when they went to Yankee Stadium, like, that adds a little something to it because of what your record is, what their record is, who you faced to end the season last year. Like, there's some still, you know, things to that you have to deal with. But now it's grind time. Like, you know what you're not doing well, and it's time to start figuring it out. Like, it's time to start seeing more of your A swing or more of your, you know, your baseball IQ at the plate. Like, it's just time. So that's more individual. I don't think they're more worried about how do you lay off 100 that ain't a strike. Or how to, you know, like the changeup that Matt was talking about. Who wants to swing at that thing? Like, you know, so they're trying to more worry about, you know, get a good count to swing at and just try and get barreled a baseball, which is not always the easiest thing to do, especially with a guy of that size that throws that hard, that has a good secondary pitch that if it's on, can get you out, you know, most of the time. So there's some more things going on about me against you than me against the Pirates, who have a better record, or, you know, we just faced the Yankees and won 2 out of 4. It's kind of you've done with that series. Now you move on and you try and figure out how to win this one. That kind of thing.
2: Yeah.
1: Yeah.
2: No, it's I've often wondered about that, about how that, because it's different now that you're, you know, again, I think things change when you go to the World Series. I just... Yeah, whether or not these guys feel they have a target in their back. Yeah. I mean, I don't really buy into that, but I just wonder if things change a little bit when you
1: flip it on its other side. You think the Pirates are afraid of the Jays right now?
2: I think no.
1: Like, you nailed it.
2: I think the Pirates are saying we can beat the team that went to the World Series.
1: We got pretty good pitching.
2: And we got pretty good pitching. John Schneider has pretty good pitching too. He's the manager of the Toronto Blue Jays. It's Friday. He'll join us next. It's Blair and Barker on the Sportsnet Radio Network. It's Sportsnet.

0: From the 680 News Radio Traffic Center, I'm Mike Davey. Eastbound on the Gardner, east to Jamison, two left lanes closed off with the collision slow from the 427. Northbound 427 approaching Dundas in the Express. Two left lanes going to be closed off here as well for a crash. 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
0: All right, welcome back to Blair and Barker, brought to you by Capital One. Capital One giving Canadians credit for 30 years. We have sent Mr. Barker off to the Rogers Centre, where he will be doing, there he is, where he will be doing Blue Jays talk, or Blue Jays talk. He won't be doing Blue Jays talk, unfortunately. He'll be doing Blue Jays Central tonight with Brad Fay as the Jays and Pirates open a three-game series at the Rogers Centre. First pitch, 7:07. I'll be doing Blue Jays talk tonight from the stadium with the lovely and talented Shoel Lee following the game. So that's why that seat is empty. But Kevin was here earlier. And while he was here, we had a chance to interview the skipper of the Toronto Blue Jays, John Schneider, as per usual on a Friday. So without further ado, here is the manager of the Toronto Blue Jays, John Schneider. John, thanks for joining us as always. Just if you could get this going, give us some updates on Shane Bieber, Alejandro Kirk, Nathan Lucas, and Addison Barger, if you could.
14: Pretty good news on all fronts. Biebs is going to start his rehab game progression on Monday at the FCL, the only team playing on Monday. Probably go two innings, and then, assuming all goes well, get him in Dunedin the next time, three innings, and then he'll probably travel up here, see where to go from there, whether it's AA or AAA. Lukey is off today, played the last two games, did well yesterday, two hits, hit a home run. He's feeling good. He'll keep playing in Dunedin tomorrow and then possibly on Sunday, and he then will travel up here and kind of figure out if he's going to be ready to roll or continue to play in AAA. Kirky is going to be here this weekend with us to kind of continue to ramp up his hitting. He's been catching is like, I don't want to say perfectly fine, but almost perfectly fine. So he'll get, ramping up hitting here, hopefully off the machine and on the field. And, that'll get him pretty close to getting into games. And then Barge, hopefully starting. He's been a little bit slower, a couple days behind, but hopefully starting hitting and throwing here this weekend with us.
0: So you're getting some of your guys back in the not too distant future, yeah. which sounds great.
14: Trending in the right direction.
0: Absolutely, John. You split with the Yankees. Quite frankly, you were in a position where you could have won more than two games with a big hit with some extra base power. I wanted to ask you, can you tell as a manager how close you are to getting that slug back in your offensive attack?
14: Yeah. You're running into some good pitching, especially, in New York. But, I think we're getting there. We're getting close. And, I think George hitting a couple over that series was a positive. Surprised Vlad didn't hit one there. It seems like he always does in a series there. But I think getting Vlad back to slugging a little bit, getting Varsh back to slugging a little bit, will just, be huge for us. But it's close. We're getting there, you know what I mean? And the pitching staff has done an amazing job kind of keeping us in games and winning some games for us. But you can tell it's getting close. And it'd be great if a couple guys kind of got going at the same time.
1: John, what are you seeing from Okamoto the last 10 games or so at the plate?
14: I think being a little bit quick with his front side and, talking to him and talking to Pop, I think when he's going really good, he's got like a pretty athletic, aggressive leg kick going, but it's just staying closed a little bit longer. I think when that opens up, I think just kind of his barrel path gets a little bit underneath, And I think that's leading to some swing and miss. When we've seen him real good, that front side is staying closed a little bit longer and he's driving the ball to the middle of the field and opposite field. So just getting back to that, he's working on it. Hitters go through it when you get a little bit quick sometimes. And I think that's the case with Kaz right now.
1: What's helped Andres look the part with his at-bats at the plate?
14: I think just having, a consistent approach, he's, the 11 pitch walk, that I called that the at bat of the season, minus a ball being put in play, obviously, but he's kind of just doing what the situation calls for, really, and quietly, you know, being a pretty good run producer for us. So it's not trying to be too big. It's not trying to be, you know, he's not playing defense on offense, if that makes sense. I feel like there was a time last year where he was doing that, where he was a little bit passive and not really swinging with some intent. So he's kind of doing just a consistent thing every single time. His approach with two strikes has been awesome. I know his numbers suggest that, even batting average wise too. So he's in a pretty good spot approach wise.
15: I'm wondering, John, when you look at those results in New York, and again, you won the last two, you had a couple of 2-run losses. Did you learn anything? No, I'll rephrase that. Do you think your team learned anything about themselves from that series, or do you think they feel a little bit better about themselves from that series?
14: I think so. Yeah, you know, the first couple games, you know, I agree with you where we definitely could have won at least three there. And I think what, you know, every team is a little bit different. I think against, you know, the Yankees, it's you got to limit walks, and when you limit walks, you know, they're built around, you know, walks and home runs. They're good at both of those things, and that was kind of the story in the first two games. So I think kind of adjusting from there and understanding that, you know, every team has its strengths and its holes. And I think just keeping traffic off the bases was huge. And that goes for any team, really. You know what I mean? So our pitching is, I think, in a good place. And I think that guys are doing a better job of staying on the attack and putting guys away. So that's from a pitching side. I think that we played good defense in New York. I feel like we ran the bases well, you know, going first to third, you know, we stole three bases. Guys are getting down the line. So I think it was nice to kind of see that part of it, you know, missed a couple timely hits. But the other phases of the game, I thought we really kind of got back to what we're good at.
1: Speaking of hitting, what do you think went right with the Springer home run, and how do you think he can do more of that?
14: Well, the first one, you know, just clips a fastball and hit it like he's supposed to, you know, the first home run to left center. And then the one yesterday off of Duvall, that was impressive to me because you're gearing up for a 100-mile-an-hour sinker or cutter, and he threw him, I think, 3 or 4 sliders. And the fact that Georgie could kind of ride out that breaking ball when you're gearing up for 100 shows me that he's in his legs, shows me that he's swinging with intent. So that's really it with him. You know what I mean? That's been the focus within the last week or so, was just getting his legs a little bit more engaged with his swing and feeling a little bit better as the toe feels a little bit better and getting farther away from that. So that was it, really. I think just being athletic in his lower half and swinging with intent.
15: I want to ask you about Adam Macko in particular. And what do you think you may have there?
14: Man, he's... For a guy that's kind of, I feel like he's been on the roster forever, you know, on the 40 man, and we kind of threw him right in the fire and he didn't budge. You know, I think he's, last year he really understood that he has good stuff and get that stuff in the zone. He was, you know, a little bit amped up his first outing, rightfully so, but he executed at a really high level, you know what I mean? I was really impressed with his demeanor and, even in his debut, you know, you're spinning a little bit, but he executed. So it's nice to have a lefty that can miss bats and can go, you know, multiple innings if needed. So he's got weapons and understands that they play, they work in the zone. And, I was really impressed with his calmness after his first outing. I said, "How you doing?" He's like, "Legs are a little numb." And I say, "Yeah, this is about as big as it gets, minus the postseason. You know, you're debuting in Yankee Stadium against good hitters." And I thought he handled everything really well. So, you know, keep running him out there.
1: John, how do you, in season, approach a young player like Valenzuela to get better at bunting?
14: He works on it all the time. I know he hasn't bunted a ton in his minor league career, if at all, but I think he worked on it a lot in spring training. You know, when we kind of target guys in spring training, how are you going to help fit in if you're up here? And he gets up here and, you know, you ask him to do it a couple times. The first one, actually, he got a little mixed up with against Schlittler.

0: mixed up with the signs from Carlos. I wanted him to swing there, but just adjusting a little bit with Bud and not being rushed and getting out there a little bit earlier, you know, in terms of his setup and just understanding, hey, man, we're asking you to sack, you know what I mean? So get out there. We don't care if everyone knows you're doing it and put a good bunt down. But they work at it, you know what I mean? We have guys that can do it, so they work at it quite a bit.
1: You know, one of the things I thought was really noticeable in those games at Yankee Stadium, and, you know, we talked to Alex Avila before the series about his first start at Yankee Stadium behind the plate, right, and just the whole Yankee Stadium thing. And I really thought the way we saw Valenzuela handle the bunting at the end of the series, the confidence, John, with which he used ABS, like it seemed to me as if we almost saw him grow a little bit at Yankee Stadium.
0: Yeah, I would agree with that. You know, I think that young players, you know, I remember Addison Barger, you know, growing in Yankee Stadium last year, offensively and defensively, right? And for a guy there for the first time, it can be a little bit daunting, you know what I mean? But between his at-bats, getting some bunts down, the way he was, you know, calling the game behind the plate, the ABS, understanding when to use it and things like that. Those reps are huge for young players. And he's a confident guy anyway, you know what I mean? Like, just regardless, he's a confident guy, and I think that bodes well for him. And, you could see him. He was in a pretty good state of control, both with, you know, the staff and himself as the series went on.
2: Bubba Chandler for the Pirates is pitching tonight, and he's got a little over 6.5 walks per nine, John, as I'm sure you well know. What are some of the challenges for your lineup, especially when your lineup has been chasing as much as they have been here, you know, lately?
0: Yeah, I mean, we know there's obviously some chase with some guys, right? And there's been some unexpected increase in chase with some guys. So against guys like this, it's like really, really shrinking the zone. It's not being in a hurry. You know, you go back and you watch his last game against the Phils, and they weren't in a hurry. You know what I mean? And he's pretty deliberate. He's got great stuff, electric fastball, but he's pretty deliberate with what pitches he's throwing at certain hitters. And you can't be in a rush. You know what I mean? If he's dotting early first time through, okay, maybe you can make an adjustment, but you got to make him get the ball over the plate, and you got to really shrink the strike zone. So that's something we've been talking about for a while. This is a really good example of doing just that. You know, you gotta really, really be disciplined to where you're swinging. And if it's not there, you can't budge. And it's okay to have a strike on you. It's okay to have two strikes on you. You gotta just get him really in the middle of the zone.
2: John, what do you think the key is tonight for Kevin Gausman against a pretty decent offensive team like the Pirates, especially when in his last start, he just didn't have the horizontal break, I think, that normally he would like to have with the split finger, you know, coming into tonight. Is there a change, a mechanical change, a different grip maybe to get it moving the way he wants it to be moving?
0: No, I don't think anything different with Kev. To me, it always starts with the fastball location. If he's getting it at the top and the bottom of the zone, and if he's doing that, even with the split isn't carrying, you know, it's still, that's in the back of hitters' minds, and he can, you know, use that to his advantage, which I thought he did in Detroit, you know, where it wasn't really carrying or landing the split as much as he wanted. He got some strikeouts with some fastballs, so that's it with Kev. You know, it's delivery's been the same. Grip's been the same. It's a unique pitch. Sometimes it's dancing a little bit more than others, other times, you know. So starts and ends with fastball velocity, and then it splits carry, and I think it'll be just fine. But you're right, man. They've done a good job of improving their offense. They've got some veteran guys in there now with some good young players too. So I think it's just kind of a normal approach for Kev and get the heater working up and down.
1: John, how big was that outing for Jeff Hoffman last night?
0: Yeah, big. I said it after the game. I mean, I liked the way he approached it. You know, I told him whenever it was a month ago, like, hey, we're going to just take the ninth away from it. There's going to be times where you're going to have the ninth. You know what I mean? And I think that he's been trending in the right direction. So first guy is always important, you know, two run lead, especially. And in that stadium, you know, with the way they're built, you know, getting the first out, the belly line drive, and then the strikeouts were great, you know, not just, you know, to get back and get a save for the first time in a while, but to do it clean, you know, three up, three down. That's the kind of guy that he can be. And I think leaning into his slider, obviously, we've talked to him and the catchers about that and trying to make sure we're using that if it's on and it's

0: So hopefully that's good for him going forward. You know what I mean? You can kind of bucket him and Louie and Raj kind of in the in that back half of the game, and whoever's available, you know, you feel comfortable with them out there in the ninth.
1: Listen, John, back-to-back wins against the Yankees, a split in the Bronx. Keep it going, my friend. Thanks for doing this.
2: Yeah, way to go, buddy. Good luck.
0: Yeah, thank you, guys. Yeah, 4-3 road trip, we'll take it. Could have been a little more, but on to the next one.
1: Absolutely. Nice. Be well, John.
2: Yeah, see
1: take
2: you,
1: care,
2: buddy.
1: Man.
2: Bye.
0: Thanks, guys. Talk to you soon.
1: That was John Schneider, manager of the Toronto Blue Jays, in conversation with Blair and Barker a little earlier today before Barker scooted off to do Blue Jays Central tonight at the ballpark. If you're down at the ballpark, drop by and stay hi. 7:07 will be the first pitch. Bubba Chandler against Kevin Gausman as the Jays come back from, as John Schneider mentioned, a 4-3 road trip. Taking 2 of 4 from the Yankees, losing a couple of one-run games, winning the last two games, and getting some awfully, awfully, awfully good pitching along the way. I mean, they really did. I don't know about winning 4 games, but they definitely had a chance to take three of those games with just a little more timely hitting. But I think most of us would have taken a split after a split against the Yankees after that series win against the Tigers. We've been giving you the chance to win Blue Jays tickets all season long here in Blair and Barker. We'll probably continue to do that as well. All you have to do is text the correct answer to our daily baseball trivia question to 590-590. Standard message and data rates may apply. Our last question and answer was, he played for the Marlins for 1 season and the Blue Jays for 3. He's a 5-time All-Star and a standout fielder, winning 4 Gold Gloves at his position. Despite his tenures in Miami and Toronto, his greatest career accomplishments came when he played in the AL Central. This is a tricky question. The answer is Mark Burley. So I know you're all thinking 4 Gold Gloves, position player. Mark Burley won 4 Gold Gloves as a pitcher. Mark Boffo, our producer, really reached the depths for that one. Well done. Today's question is to win tickets to see the Jays and Marlins on May 27th at the Rogers Center. He joined Blair and Barker as a guest during the 2025 postseason. He played 3 seasons for the Marlins and 7 seasons for the Blue Jays, winning a World Series with each team. He has a son who is currently a starting pitcher on an American League club. Again, he joined Blair and Barker as a guest during the 2025 season. He played 3 seasons for the Marlins and 7 seasons for the Blue Jays, winning a World Series with each team. He has a son who is currently a starting pitcher on an American League club. You can text the answer to 590-590 for your shot to win. 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Well done. We'll let the drums play us out a bit. The Jays lineup for tonight's game against the Pittsburgh Pirates is as follows. Kevin Gausman on the mound, of course. George Springer leading off at DH. Vladdy hitting second again at third, at first. Dalton Varsho is in center field. Okamoto is at third. Pinyango is in left field. Clements at second. Sanchez in right. Brandon Valenzuela behind the plate. Andrés Giménez at shortstop. And as we mentioned, Kevin Gausman on the mound against Bubba Chandler, who will get the start for the Pittsburgh Pirates. Looking back in that conversation with John Schneider, probably the most optimistic bit of injury news we've had in a while, I would say, from the Blue Jays skipper. Nathan Lucas homered last night in his rehab, and it sounds very much as if we can expect to see Nathan Lucas up here next week at some point, maybe early in the week. And, of course, that will have a domino effect in terms of the Jays needing to make a roster move to get him back on the 26-man roster. You're adding a left-handed bat. Does that mean somebody who bats left-handed with options goes down, like Pinyango? Does that mean Davis Schneider, who still has options left, gets sent down? Lindin Sosa is a guy that I think will come under a little bit of scrutiny as well. He could play second base, but he's also David Schneider can play second base as well. So that will have that'll be an interesting. I know Kevin doesn't get excited about the last man in the roster, but in this case, I think it's probably going to be a bit of a talking point, especially if Pinyango goes down, because it's pretty clear that one, John Schneider has a lot of faith in him, and two, he has been remarkably consistent offensively in his brief time here. Alejandro Kirk seems to be progressing faster, maybe, than a lot of people expected. I know originally, talking to folks like Caleb and people like that, originally there was some thought that the injury would be a particular concern with him catching the ball. That appears to have gone better or faster than some folks might have expected. To hear what John Schneider says, it appears as if he's catching with, I don't know if I'd say no pain, but certainly catching with enough comfort that it's not an issue. And now the question is swinging the bat, kind of getting your timing bat. So Alejandro Kirk is with the team this weekend in Toronto. We won't be playing, obviously, but we could expect to see him take batting practice here at some point next week and then perhaps go out for a couple of rehab games. And Shane Bieber is getting into games. Now, baby steps. I don't think anybody should look ahead to a potential return date for Shane Bieber. But it is pretty clear that he is making some manner of progress. And you can expect, I would imagine, at some point in the next 2 weeks to see him pitching maybe a AAA. I don't know what the Jays, you know, if they feel that they can leave him at single A in rehab and then bring him up. Does he need to make a stop at AAA? We'll wait and see. But that is certainly certainly three welcome bits of news. Addison Barger seems to be a bit farther behind in his rehab. But again, given the nature of that injury, it is his throwing elbow. Let's just, you know, give him as much time as he possibly can. But the news in Alejandro Kirk in particular seems to be really, really positive. And, then speaking of roster decisions, Alejandro Kirk gets back. The Jays are faced with the decision when it comes to Brandon Valenzuela or Tyler Heineman. But we don't have to go down that road yet. Don't have to worry about that yet. In the meantime, Brandon Valenzuela, who has certainly been impressive in his time up here, and more to the point, has certainly seemed to be taking steps forward with almost every outing. In the meantime, he will be catching Kevin Gausman tonight at the Rogers Center. So that brings you up to date on the injury situation for the Blue Jays. Again, a little bit more optimistic about Alejandro Kirk than I think some of us thought we'd be at this point in May. Jeff Passan is ESPN's MLB insider. He is host of an excellent podcast, Sources Tell Jeff Passan. It is Friday. Jeff Passan joins us next. It's Blair and Barker. Well, it's Blair. Barker's here in spirit. Blair and Barker on the Sportsnet Radio Network and Sportsnet.
2: From the 680 News Radio Traffic Center, I'm Mike Davey. Traveling on the eastbound Gardner east to Jamison, two left lanes closed off with a collision that's causing delay from the 427. Northbound 427 approaching Dundas in the express, two left lanes that closed off with a crash. 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
16: 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Promise me. Who can argue with that?
17: 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Pirates, Blue Jays. Tonight, 6:30 Eastern, 3:30 Pacific, on Sportsnet. 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
18: All right, welcome back to Blair and Barker, brought to you by Capital One. Capital One giving Canadians credit for 30 years. The Jays will be opening a three-game series against the Pittsburgh Pirates tonight in about an hour and a half, with Kevin Gausman on the mound for the Jays, Bubba Chandler for the Pirates. The Jays coming off a 4-3 road trip, including a split of a series in Yankee Stadium against the Yankees. And we'll see if they can build on that. If you were at Camden Yards in Baltimore maybe a couple hours ago, you would have noticed a couple of things. One, it was raining. It's Baltimore. But two, there was a guy playing catch in the outfield for the Detroit Tigers. Just playing catch. Not pitching from a mound, but just playing catch. And that was Tarek Skubal. Tarek Skubal.

0: people who had undergone surgery to remove loose bodies from his elbow. And again, no indication as to the, you know, how soon Tarek Skubal is going to be back. But I want to bring on our next guest, Jeff Passan, MLB insider with ESPN and host of Sources Tell Jeff Passan, because I'm hoping you can build on something your colleague Buster Olney wrote a couple of weeks ago about Skubal's surgery and the use of, is it a nano needle, which apparently is a procedure that is less intrusive and does less damage to the elbow as it goes about removing the loose bodies or doing what it has to do. I think Jeff Scott Boras, as Scott Boras would, called it the Skubal scope, which, you know, I mean, why not? You're Scott Boras. But I want to ask you about what you know about this procedure. You know, it does seem, listen, according to what A.J. Hinch said when Toronto was in town, look, I mean, A.J. said he's doing stuff sooner than they expected him to do stuff, to paraphrase it. He's not saying that, you know, we're going to get him in a game in another 2 weeks, but he is saying he's doing things that probably didn't fit the regular timeline for this injury. So I want to ask you about that. And you know, in particular with Tarek Skubal, who is a free agent, you know, is a guy that I'm sure there'll be a lot of, well, frankly, there probably already have been teams having trade talks about Tarek Skubal. Like, is this, explain this procedure to me. Is it something that dramatic? Is this, you know, is this something that basically, because of Skubal's position being, one, as good as he is, and two, eligible for free agency, you know, does he feel he needs to push the envelope a little here?
1: The whole thing's really interesting, Jeff, because you have these advances in medical technology, and it's really helpful when you can essentially make a camera the size of a pinhead. And that's what the nanoneedle scope is. It's replacing your typical arthroscopy, and already arthroscopic surgery, you know, was a big advance. But what this does is this takes away a lot of the swelling from your standard arthroscopic surgery. And when you have these, you know, I was talking with a big league pitcher earlier today about how it feels like this is the year of the loose body in the elbow, whether it's Hunter Green, Tarek Skubal, of course, Spencer Schwellenbach, AJ Smith-Schaub, or like some really good pitchers are going down with loose bodies in their elbow. And to be able to have the type of surgery that allows you less than 2.5 weeks later to be standing in the outfield and throwing and planning later this week on throwing to hitters. It's not going to be like a full live session with, you know, ups and downs, but he's going to throw some hitters. And this is a procedure that, generally speaking, has a return time of 2 to 3 months. So shortening that in any way is immensely helpful for a Tigers team that has just absolutely fallen apart since Skubal went on the injured list, to the point where, yeah, it's not just his free agency that we're talking about right now and him getting back for that. Because I think the reality is, if Tarek Skubal came back and had like 5 good starts at the end of the season, then he would still get paid, you know, enormous sums. But now we're looking at potentially a trade. I mean, Tigers coming into today, I believe we're 11 games under 500 in last place in the American League Central. It's helpful that they're in the American League Central, but it's not ideal when a Cleveland team that's in first place sweeps you over 4 games. That's the kind of thing that throws you into a pretty deep hole. And while it's early enough in the season to come out of it, it's not the sort of thing that the Tigers are necessarily equipped for. And so while I thought this was going to be maybe kind of a boring trade deadline, Tarek Skubal being potentially involved in it gives it the kind of juice that it just did not have earlier.
0: Do you think if this is probably an unfair question, so I'm going to apologize in advance. Do you think that if it was any other agent and any other pitcher at any other time, that there would have been a little more caution with this procedure? Like, I don't know. Other pitchers may have undergone it. As far, you know, reading Buster's article, it seems as if Tarek is the first pitcher to do this. Now, who knows if other guys have undergone it? I mean, they're not obligated to tell us, and there are HIPAA rules and all that. But I'm wondering if this is a thing unique to this particular

0: to the particular environment created by Scott and Tarek and you know, his timetable?
1: I think the factor that went unmentioned there is Neil Eletrosh. And Dr. Eletrosh is the Frank Job of this time. He is the lead orthopedic surgeon out there. And I think he understands what's at stake here and would not have recommended the potential use of this if he didn't believe it was going to have a positive and demonstrable effect on Tarek Skubal. Now, you can make the argument that it's easier to just be safe. And let's not forget, like, during the World Baseball Classic, Tarek Skubal pulled out from pitching for Team USA,
0: right,
1: specifically so he could stay healthy. And, you know, the emergence of this loose body, it's a little bit of a fly in the ointment. But I think he's also like a raging competitor. He wants to be out there. He sees what's going on with his team right now. And I think he's pushing himself to get back way earlier than expected. But even for this procedure, the timeline has been aggressive. And I can't fault the guy for wanting to be back out there. You do wonder, though, with this being as novel as it is, I think you're spot on in saying with other guys, they might not be as aggressive, but it's also part of what makes him, right?
0: Yeah.
1: That he does want to be out there, and that, you know, contrary to popular belief because of the WBC, he really, really cares.
0: Yeah. Yeah, I always thought the whole thing with the WBC was
1: ridiculous.
0: Well, it was because, you know, first of all, I mean, I don't know the guy. But from a distance, I didn't detect that he was flippant about it. I detected that it was something he'd thought about. Frankly, I would have made the same decision. So, I mean, that was the way I approached it. But yeah, I was a little surprised by how much talk there was around it. Yeah,
1: I thought you were going to say toxicity, because it did get a little toxic. And I, you know, when we recorded the podcast episode with him and Paul Skeens, it was during the WBC, and it was the day before he was going to make his decision, and he was torn up about it because he knew that he wanted to stay. He enjoyed being with the team. He wanted to play for Team USA. He wanted to go out and win a championship. Like, all of that was right there for him. But he's got one shot at this payday, right? He's got one opportunity to make, I mean, he's already rich. Don't get me wrong. He's making $32 million this year. So it's not like Tarek Skubal is going to be in the poorhouse by any means, but this is truly generational wealth here. He's staring at the realistic possibility of being the first $400 million plus dollar pitcher in Major League Baseball. So I don't think that's something that you take lightly. And if it were the World Series, he would have pitched. And I think as big of a leap as the WBC has made in the eyes of fans and even players the last two times it's happened, it's still not the same as, at least maybe for American players, it's still not the same as going out and winning a ring.
0: Yeah, no, listen, I'm with you. I'm with you completely on that. You think if you're the Tigers and let's assume Tarek Skubal comes back at some point and is, you know, makes a couple of starts and seems healthy, what could you realistically ask for? And the reason I'm asking that is because, of course, there is a possibility of a lockout here. And, I don't know if how that's going to change, whether that's going to make some teams say, you know what, who the hell knows next year's going to look like? Let's drop the hammer. Let's go for it right now. Let's do what we can to win the World Series this year. Some other teams may want to be a little more cautious in their approach. What do you think the Tigers would be looking for Skubal? Because I don't know about you, but I thought at the start of the year, Jeff, that they probably weren't going to trade him, that this was one of those things where, you know, because they went out and added Framber Valdez, this is one of those situations almost like Bo Bichette, where, you know what, you got to run it out because you have a chance of winning here. And you're not going to get better than having Tarek Skubal possibly starting the first game of the World Series. So, but that seems to have changed now.
1: The answer is the sun, the stars, the moon, the galaxy. Because let's remember what the trade deadline is like, Jeff. Generally speaking, the most valuable players in a deadline environment our pitcher.

0: generally speaking, pitchers aren't the big priority. The thing is, though, at the deadline, position players, you have to have a very specific fit. And with a lot of these playoff teams, most of their positions are locked down. Everyone needs a good starting pitcher. Everyone needs good relief pitching. And so teams don't mind adding there. And even though this would be a rental for just 2 months and whatever the playoffs have to hold, I think that the Tigers absolutely would be right and understandably would ask for multiple top 100 prospects and multiple flyers on top of that. And someone is going to step up, because Tarik Skubal, for a lot of teams, is the difference between a first-round exit and a potential World Series championship. And I look at a team like the Cubs, for example. I don't know if the Cubs have enough to get him in their system, frankly, but, man, how much better would the Cubs look if they know they're going out there with Tarik Skubal in Game 1 instead of Shota Imanaga, and they have Imanaga in Game 2 instead of Edward Cabrera or Matthew Boyd? Like, it just deepens your rotation so much and makes you feel like that Game 1, which is quite integral in the course of especially a short series, you're going to have a guy who you know can win you a game. And, you know, it's him and it's Paul Skenes. And one of those two is who you're going to take if you want to win a baseball game.
1: Yeah, the Cubs are kind of a puzzling team this year. They're what? They're 2-8 in their last 10. I mean, they would be, to me... Yeah, and I guess you're right. I would be lying if I said I knew the depths of each team's minor league system. But if you're a team like the Cubs, you'd have to at least consider it, because
0: absolutely. I mean, if you're a team like the Dodgers, you have to consider it. Even though you have Shohei Ohtani with a 0.72 ERA and Yoshinobu Yamamoto and Blake Snell's down right now. Tyler Glasnow down. Even if those two are healthy, though, don't you still go after Skubal when you know you've gotten as good at developing players as you have? I mean, I look at someone like James Tibbs in their system. And James Tibbs got drafted by the Giants, didn't work there, went to the Red Sox, and they flipped him pretty quickly to get Dustin May at the deadline last year. And all Tibbs is doing is hitting for power, at the high levels of the minor leagues for the Dodgers. But it's not just him they have down there. They have Josue DePaula. They have Zaire Hope. Like, they have real outfield depth and they have real starting pitching depth. And, those are two things that the Tigers absolutely would love to have. And I think they understand that while they couldn't trade Skubal, or I suppose chose not to trade Skubal before the beginning of the season, they knew that that was not the right move for their future. It was a win now thing. If they can say we tried to win now, it didn't work, and still go out and get 90% of what they could have this winter, which I think they actually probably can, that could be the kind of thing that sets the Tigers up for years going forward.
1: Yeah, no, it is definitely going to be an interesting situation. Another interesting situation tonight, we get to see Gerrit Cole back after, I think, 500 and some days. The Yankees are taking on the Rays. The Rays currently lead the AL East. I shouldn't laugh. They currently lead the AL East by 4.5 games over the Yankees. Pretty basic question here, Jeff, but with Gerrit Cole coming back, is he enough to put the Yankees over the Rays, or are we possibly seeing one of those years from the Rays where it really doesn't matter, what the Yankees do? The Rays are going to do Rays things.
0: Yeah, have you looked at the Rays stats this year?
1: Not in depth.
0: I don't know how they're as good as they are. And I suppose we could say that about the Rays for the last, however many years they've been doing this. It feels like forever now. But, Jonathan Aranda's a good hitter. Junior Caminero is a really good hitter. Yandy Diaz is a really good hitter. Beyond that, the offense isn't a whole lot. Like, Chandler Simpson's nice, but he's not an impactful offensive player in the same way that we think of Vladimir Guerrero or just a power hitter, but he's an effective big leaguer. And that's what the Rays have. They just have a lot of depth. And their starting pitching has been excellent this year. Nick Martinez has a 1.5 ERA. Shane McClanahan's looked fantastic.

0: for the first time in 2 years. You know, even the transition of Griffin Jacks from the bullpen to the rotation has been a success so far. But at the end of the day, man, I'm still picking the Yankees, especially if Max Fried comes back healthy. To have Fried and Cole and Schlittler in a rotation, like, that is a terrifying prospect. Yeah. For the postseason.
1: Yeah,
0: and just, so I still do think the Yankees are not just the favorites. I think they're kind of the overwhelming favorites in the American League right now.
1: Yeah, it's, you know, bizarre. I think to appreciate the Rays, you almost have to kind of, you almost have to focus in on team stats. You know, things like, what is it, 13 come from behind wins. Scoring
0: 9-1, I believe, in one run.
1: Yes, 13-2 in the East. Okay, I mean, they've won 8 straight series openers. All these numbers, right? That aren't, you know, they don't necessarily, individually, they don't stand out. But when you look at it in the team concept, you go, yeah, this is a good team. They're individually, they may not be as good as their record is, but God almighty, somehow they win games. And you look back at it.
0: I mean, they are the epitome of the whole is greater than the sum of its parts.
1: Oh yeah,
0: right. Well, like they just do that. They play a good brand of baseball. And like, I'll be honest, coming into the season, I didn't think the Rays were very good.
1: No.
0: And there were some people with the Rays who didn't think the Rays were very good. So the fact that they're out here doing this, they're just, man, there's so many I should have known betters in baseball. Like, why don't I pick Cleveland to win the Central every year?
1: I know. Yeah. Well, because,
0: like,
1: you get bored of it.
0: No, it's not even boredom. It's just looking at the, like, I'm not going to say the fallacy of numbers, but this is the issue with relying on numbers. The Cleveland Guardians, you look at their numbers every year and they tell you, like, in a very plain way, this team is not that good, but the numbers are wrong. And sometimes, you know, you can look at wins above replacement, and the whole idea behind that is that a team full of AAA players, essentially replacement level players, would win you about 40 games.
1: Yeah.
0: How many wins on top of that does your big league club's production give you? And, you know, I see it every year. The Guardians just outplay their WAR, and I give them a lot of respect for that. It's just an extremely well-run organization.
1: You know, you did an article on the Kansas Jayhawks on ESPN and the way they've put their program together. And it just so happened that I was talking with a friend of mine the other day, and I was slagging college football. Okay, I was slagging college football on TV. Barker made a big deal of it. And this guy, friend of mine, you know, said, come on, man, you know, what's wrong with college football? And we got in the whole thing. And then he just asked me, you know, he said, we started talking about name, image, and likeness, right? And NIL, and NIL rights and all that. And the guy actually he said, is that a thing in baseball? Like, and I thought, you know what, with the draft coming up, I'm going to ask Passan. And then lo and behold, you do a story on Kansas. Is it a thing in baseball? Like, does it have any impact on the draft or anything like that?
0: It has a big impact on the draft. Now, it's not to the level of college football where quarterbacks are getting multiple millions of dollars a year. But, you know, a few years ago, for example, right-handed pitcher named William Schmidt had a big NIL deal from LSU. And it's the kind of thing that allows you during negotiations for the draft to have a point of leverage. Previously, players had zero leverage other than I'm going to school if you don't give me this. Now it's I'm going to school if you don't give me this because this is what I have from the university. And does it play a huge role in pushing guys to college? No, not necessarily. But I think part of it also is that throughout the last decade or so, because high school arms, it's not that they've fallen out of favor. It's just that teams are so analytical now that they go and look through the course of history with high school arms and recognize that there's a lot of risk with them. There's also great reward with them. And that's why there are some organizations that look at high school

0: arms and say, you know what, we're going to take the chance because the upside is as big as it is. But yeah, I look at Pittsburgh, for example. You know, Pittsburgh's done an awesome job drafting in recent years. They got Connor Griffin with the 9th overall pick. 8th overall last year, I believe, might have been 7th, was a right-hander out of Corona, California named Seth Hernandez. Seth Hernandez is already the best pitching prospect in the minor leagues. I think he's made 7 starts in the minors at this point, but fastball's been 99 to, you know, topping out at 102. His changeup is already, like, big league plus. Like, it's a dastardly changeup. And he's spinning the ball a lot better, I think, than people thought he was going to. And it would not at all shock me if Seth Hernandez is in the big leagues pretty early next season. I know that's that is a sort of surprising projection because you just don't see many 19-year-olds in the big leagues. That's how good he's been so far. I was talking with someone in Pittsburgh who said, it feels like we drafted a college pitcher. So we're going to move him accordingly.
1: Wow. Do we still have Jeff? Oh.
0: We still have Jeff.
1: There you go. Okay. Sorry. I thought I heard the line drop. And of course we get to see.
0: No, that was just you saying wow and then go silent.
1: Well, I mean, we get to see the Pirates tonight and it's just, man, Kevin Barker and I were talking about this a little earlier before he left, and I've always had kind of a soft spot for the Pirates. I like the city. I like the ballpark. I mean, I like the history of the team and all that. You know, it's kind of fun seeing them be, I don't want to use the word meaningful again, but it's kind of fun seeing them be in a position where they could be really, really meaningful again and doing it with young players and seeming to at least be entertaining the concept now that you can sign a free agent without breaking out in hives. So
0: yes, I mean, they haven't, you know, like, let's not go too far. Like, Ryan O'Hearn and Marcelo Zuna are not anyone's idea of, like, a big spending bonanza. But at very least, like, they're trying.
1: Yeah.
0: And that's a lot more than you can say for them in the past. And it's working. Like, the Pirates are a good team. The Jays are lucky to be missing Braxton Ashcraft. I'll say that. He's been a revelation this year. And, you know, the sort of guy who, alongside Paul Skenes and Jared Jones and Mitch Keller, you know, you got Hunter Barco in there as well. Like, that could make for a hell of a rotation going forward.
1: Yeah, hopefully they can keep them all together. Jeff, thanks so much for doing this, man, as always.
0: Pleasure's always mine, buddy. Have a great weekend.
1: You too. That's Jeff Passan. He is MLB's, ESPN's MLB insider. He's host of Sources Tell Jeff Passan as well, which is a terrific podcast. And there you go. So, yeah, that Tarik Skubal story has kind of intrigued me. Of course, we made this point that I think anyhow that when Tarik Skubal hits free agency, given the way the Jays have operated in the past, given the fact that we don't know what Kevin Gausman's status will be next year, George Springer is eligible for free agency as well. I would be stunned if the Jays aren't players for Tarik Skubal in the winter, and regardless of how, you know, what a lockout looks like or what labor situation looks like, trade deadline might be something different though. I don't know, but I just find that fascinating. The Buster Olney story on this surgery that was used in Skubal and just how non-invasive it is and how quickly pitchers are healing from it. I mean, my God, the idea that Skubal might be facing hitters later next week is almost insane. So that is it for us. Again, 7:07 first pitch tonight from the Rogers Center. I'll be doing Blue Jays talk following the game with Shoaly. And that was Blair and Barker, brought to you by Capital One. Capital One, giving credit to over 4 million Canadians and counting.

From the 680 News Radio Traffic Center, I'm Mike Davey, heading out onto the northbound 427 approaching Dundas in the Express. Two left lanes closed off with a collision slow from the Gardner in the Express. On the eastbound 401 east of Highway 6 south, a crash in the left lane, so that's going to be causing a delay. And then Fort Erie bound QEW at Nikola Tesla, the left lane closed off with a collision.

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0: on a Friday. Justin Cuthbert and Jesse Fuchs ahead of another busy night, busy weekend. All yep. sports, of course. We got game two of the Western Conference Final. Alec Martinez will join us in a bit, and then we'll get into a Friday free-for-all. Kick around a couple topics. What's going on, Fuchs?
1: It's good, man. It's Friday. Everybody should be happy, right? The weather, although if you live in Southern Ontario, don't look at the weather report for the weekend. But other than that, it's a nice day. Right?
0: Minor hiccup. Minor hiccup over the weekend.
1: Stay inside and watch hockey and baseball.
0: We'll figure out a way to get through it. I'm actually going to ask you, because when the weather's nice, maybe less sports is watched.
1: Mm-hmm.
0: But there are one-off events, of course, in the summer. And I want to know what your number one summer sporting event is. Hold the thought. We're going to get it. We're going to think about it later. Yeah. Because we are on the cusp of a World Cup that will be played partly in Canada, which is fun, of course. But I don't know if it's the number one thing for you. So I'm looking forward to figuring that out. The Blue Jays tonight will start a series on Sportsnet 1 with the Pittsburgh Pirates. I understand the schedule works the exact same way for all NL teams, but it just feels very rare to have the Pittsburgh Pirates, maybe because it's the mystique of Paul Skeens and the fact that the Blue Jays have only faced him once in his career.
1: I just love Interleague in general. I know it has its detractors, but ever since they started doing it more regularly, I love it. Like, the idea of facing, maybe it's because for the entirety of my life as a now near 40-year-old man, the AL East has been a gauntlet for almost all of it. And seeing, you know, the Rays and Yankees and Red Sox 16 times a year or whatever it used to be was exhausting. And it was always a slog for the previous iterations of the Toronto Blue Jays. So I loved having, those teams come in and you see somebody different. And yeah, when else are you going to get a chance to see Paul Skeens here? Like that is, then they have like Connor Griffin and some really big prospects on that team. That's a worthwhile ticket.
0: Yeah, Paul Skeens tomorrow. I don't know if it's like the number one ticket left of the season because Shohei did roll through.
1: Shohei's already through, yeah.
0: But Paul Skeens, in terms of real star power, maybe Saturday's ticket should be the one. If you're looking for one or an excuse to go down, Saturday is a good one for the Blue Jays. And of course, with Paul Skeens on the bump. We'll talk about the Blue Jays a little bit more as the show goes on, but let's get into some hockey talk to start the show. Alec Martinez is a three-time Stanley Cup champion, two with LA, another with Vegas, and he joins us ahead of game two of the Western Conference Final. Alec, thanks for doing this.
2: Thanks for having me, guys. It's exciting to talk hockey.
0: Yeah, it is. And we

0: Got a couple weeks left of it, so we're gonna definitely take advantage. We're talking a lot of Vegas Golden Knights, of course, and you had some success there. But like, it feels like we're getting the full Vegas Golden Knights experience because the ruthlessness of Vegas is on display once again, right? With the Bruce Cassidy stuff and everything that goes into chasing a championship, and now seven wins away with the Bruce Cassidy thing still in limbo. What's different about being a member of the Vegas Golden Knights? We know that organization operates differently. Does it feel different when you're a player playing for Vegas?
1: I mean, I think it does. From a player standpoint, you know, it's obviously never a fun thing knowing that eventually one day you could be on the receiving end of that. But I would say that, you know, when you're there, the term ruthlessness, like you said, or cutthroat gets thrown around a lot, but I think it's just a commitment to winning, and they just maybe adhere to that motto a little bit more than, you know, some of the other teams. But, as a player, when you're a

0: Part of that, I loved it personally. I mean, you knew that management and ownership was going to do whatever it took to give you the best chance to take a crack at that thing. And when you have that, behind you have that feeling, that they're going to do whatever it takes to give you the best chance to win, then, that's something that means a lot to guys. And I think that's part of the reason why guys love playing there.
1: When you got to play in a couple of nice places over the course of your career, LA, Vegas, even Chicago to finish out too. Chicago's a lovely city. We had a reporter on, one of our guys on earlier this week, and he talked about the place that everybody lives when you're a Vegas Golden Knight. So maybe you can talk about that. And it's because it's sometimes more than just this team is always going to put itself in a position to win. There's more to, being a successful hockey player than just what you do on the ice, right? You have families, you have all these other things that go into being a successful player and, being successful from a family standpoint. So talk about, the entire package of when you are a Vegas Golden Knight.
0: Well, I think that has a couple different answers. I think, first and foremost, you look at their history, right? Everyone that went there didn't really have a choice just by the way of the expansion draft. So they really had to cultivate a culture and develop a really good experience for their families. And Bill Foley said it from the get-go that he wanted this to be a go-to destination for guys to where they want to play. And he wants a good environment for their families. But in terms of living in Vegas, yeah, lifestyle means a lot. It's not just always the hockey situation. A lot of these guys have wives, have kids, and things like that. That matters. Schools matter. Medical care, things, all the stuff that you, I guess, would maybe take for granted. But then when you go to a new place, you have to get another dentist. You have to go find a new doctor, things like that. So, but, in terms of the Vegas lifestyle, I think that everyone looks at Vegas and immediately thinks of the Strip. And while that is such a big thing, obviously, to Las Vegas, but if you're a local there, the suburbs are great. A lot of or most of the guys live live in Summerlin, where the practice facility is, and it's very quiet, it's very clean, it's nice. There's a lot of a lot of parks and things available, but there's more to that than just a Strip. There's all this government land if you're into hiking and biking and being outside. So there's just overall, it's just a really good situation and great for families.
1: I hate having to find a new dentist.
2: I was going
1: to do it last year. Oh, that was the worst process.
2: I just went through a move.
3: I think I'm
2: just going to do the long drive to the dentist. But one guy who couldn't do that drive and famously needs a new dentist if he hasn't got one already is Mitch Marner. We've talked a lot about Mitch Marner in this market because it didn't work for Mitch Marner in this market, and it is working very, very well in Vegas for Mitch Marner. We talk about,
1: Mitch Marner, yeah.
2: Mitch Marner. Mitch Marner in the market. You understand the ecosystem in Vegas is one that helps players. It's a winning one and all that. Why do you think, or do you understand more than most, why it's working for Marner so well in Vegas, given your time in Vegas?
0: Well, I mean, I think that there's, I obviously can't speak for him. I've never discussed this with him. I've met him a few times, but you just look at it from a human standpoint. That's a difficult decision to make, first and foremost. He's obviously from, the Toronto area, and being there and being a big part of that, that group and that young core there. But to go somewhere new, you that's a really difficult decision to make. That's a hard thing to do, to move with your family and he's handled it really well. I think that they have a really good leadership group in that room that I think takes guys in. They're obviously in today's day and age that there's always player movement. So there's always a little bit of a shuffling around in the locker room. You saw it again at the deadline. They bring more players in, but I think it's just a very welcoming environment. I think that, they've allowed him to utilize his skill set, and they've tweaked certain things to allow him to really make plays in areas of the ice that he's comfortable in and then to flourish. But to be honest, he probably doesn't have a lot of the media breathing down his neck, and he's not going from hero to zero and back to hero and then back to zero again as nearly as much as he is in Vegas. And that, you say what you want, the players aren't robots. Like, players hear that, it can get to guys, and I don't know if it did for him, but I'm just speaking in general terms. But he goes to Vegas and he can be a little bit further from home, a little bit less distraction, and he's just putting in an opportunity to flourish both on and off the ice, and he has.

0: And he seems to have developed a really good relationship with John Tortorella so far, which I guess from a, you know, a surface level, when the move happened, people were like, I don't know if that relationship's going to work. But through the first, whatever, month or so that Torts has been there, it's worked really well. I'm curious for you as a former player, like, they fire Bruce Cassidy so late in the season. That's a fairly unprecedented thing, you know, over the years in the NHL. What happens to you as a player when that happens? And then, like, how does that get viewed in the locker room, especially when you are, Vegas was a playoff team at the time. Mind you, they were skidding, and then they fire a coach with 10 games to go, and you get a new guy in, and it seems to work. And, you know, how does that get viewed in the locker room?
1: Well, I think first and foremost, I mean, this is the cliche answer, but it is true. It's a wake-up call. You know, it's a kick in the rear. It's supposed to bring a spark to the room. And you know, kudos to Tortorella. He's come in and he's done a really good job. Obviously, that's reflected in their record. But, you know, from the games that I had worked in the broadcast, and, you know, I followed them quite closely because most of them are my buddies, you know, you just see a difference in their sense of belief. You know, I think that there was a little hesitation in their game, you know, prior to that. And whenever you have that half second hesitation with all these little decisions around, you know, all over the ice, if each guy is doing that, well, then that eventually slows your team down, and teams are too good in this league and they're going to take advantage of it. But, you know, I think that he's done a good job of instilling a belief and convincing these guys that they are in fact a really good hockey team, and that they, you know, were sitting atop of the Pacific for most of the season for a reason. And he made an interesting comment. I was working in the first round, and I believe it was after game three. Don't quote me on that, but he talked about the difference between coaching at the players and coaching with the players. And I think that, you know, knowing that balance, where there's certainly a time where you have to coach at the players, they need a kick in the rear, you're not doing things the right way. But, you know, with him coming into this situation where, you know, obviously he knows these guys as players, but he's getting to learn the room. He's getting to learn to know his, you know, his staff, coaching staff, medical staff, equipment, you know, everyone. And the fact that he's had the wherewithal to say that I need to coach with these guys. They're the ones on the ice that are encountering all these situations. I want to just put them in the best position possible to be successful. And I think he's done that. And it's obviously reflected. And they're sitting up, you know, 1-0 in the conference final.
2: Yeah, if he wasn't costing the team second round picks, you'd think, okay, he's got to come back next year. But I guess they'll work all that out after the end of these playoffs. We're talking to Alec Martinez, who has three Stanley Cup rings at home, which is a nice thing to store in a mantle or in a vault somewhere. I think the big knock.
1: They're at the bank.
0: They're at the bank.
1: Not my house. They're in a safety deposit box. Yeah, it's a real disappointment when people come over and want to see them.
0: Yeah.
1: But I'm like, yeah, like, what am I going to do? I'm not going to wear those around. Like, I'll wear them to reunions or things like that. But yeah, beyond that, they just stay tucked away in a vault.
2: That's pretty, like, I hope they know you at the bank. Do you want to see the rings, or do you want to take $100 out for a night on the strip? Either way, I'm sure it's a non-issue. What was supposed to be an issue for Vegas was maybe an aging decor. I think that was the knock on this team, is like, okay, they're getting a little older back there. They lose Petro, and not to say he's young, but he certainly was a guy who was instrumental to their success before having to step aside. How are these guys still getting it done? It felt like a group that was maybe not as good as it should be, but they've done really well so far in these playoffs, and maybe it's a Torts thing, or maybe it's something that they were just being understated, underrated in advance of these playoffs.
1: Well, I think it's a little bit of both. It's probably a little bit of a Torts thing. You know, Johnny Stevens, I've known him for a long time. I think of my 17 years pro, I think I played for him for about a dozen of them. But, you know, he's a real calming presence back there, and he's really good at getting the most out of his guys. But, and, you know, in the most recent, you know, few games, and you see the addition of Benton Hutton's come in, Korzak's come back in, Dylan Coghlan has come back in and played some really big minutes for them. Obviously a huge goal to open the series in game one. But yeah, I mean, that's what you need in the playoffs. You need to have depth. You need to be able to rely on that depth, because, you know, you inevitably will have to call on it every once in a while between injuries or suspensions in that case, and things like that. But, you know, I think that it's probably a little bit of everything. And then, you know, you talked about losing the Pietrangelo, you know, aspect. It's, and, you know, them bringing in Rasmus Anderson, you know, I talked about it earlier with Marner. That's a tough thing when you leave a team that you've

0: been with your entire career, and you go somewhere new and it's a big change for you and your family and learning a new system and things like that. But, you know, he's really come into his own at the end of the year. And then in this playoffs, I think that that's something that they probably established that, you know, they needed to replace. And he stepped in there, and he's Petro-esque, you know, he's around, you know, he's all around the ice. He's active offensively. He's really good defensively. And, you know, I'd say, I joked about it the other day, I think that guy might lead the league in wraparound attempts for defensemen. That's how active he is.
1: As a defenseman, you know, it's like
0: every, yeah, yeah, exactly. And every time we watch a game, or when I work a game, I'm talking to the other broadcasters, and it's like, we got to eventually throw a little money on him with a wraparound goal. But no, he's been a big addition. So it's been fun to see kind of how the team has grown and changed, and they've faced a lot of adversity this year. And you know, when things happen in the playoffs, it's up and down. It's an emotional roller coaster. There's ebbs and flows and momentum that I think that they've really leaned on that experience and the things that they've gone through this year. And, you know, they've had success because of it.
2: That would be the rare wraparound goal, stare a fan deep into his soul parlay. And I think that
0: yeah,
2: would
0: be, I don't,
1: I want to see it. Yeah.
0: I'm sure we could write that one up, but I'm not sure if DraftKings or fan or whoever you use would
2: Alec
0: take
2: Martinez
0: it not,
2: boost.
1: We could set that up.
0: Yeah, I think I need to talk to him. That's actually a really good idea. I'll give you guys credit for that.
2: There you go.
1: Thanks, buddy. So it's already been announced Cale Makar is out tonight as well. We really have no idea if or when he's going to return to this series. Like, and we're kind of left evaluating after game one, and it's Vegas played tremendous. It was a really good game that they played. Carter Hart was awesome, but you're also trying to, you know, quantify it and evaluate it with, you know, how much was, you know, Colorado hindered by not having Cale Makar. So we may get our answer tonight to see if Colorado can actually adjust without their number one guy. But I'm curious for you as a defenseman, and you played with a bunch of number ones, you know, whether it was Drew Doughty or Alex Pietrangelo in the Vegas years. So, you know, how hard is it for a team to adjust when the number one defenseman is out, especially when that number one guy is kind of like an automatic breakout on his own, right? Like Cale Makar, like Drew Doughty, could skate the puck out of the zone on his own and get you out of trouble. So how hard is it for a team to adjust when a guy like that is missing?
0: Well, I think it's incredibly difficult. I think Bednar said it in his post game or some media availability that you're not just going to replace a guy like Makar. And that's true. We could talk about that till the cows come home, right? But it also, you know, from a standpoint, it, you know, there's a certain flow to a game. There's certain situations, certain times that you're used to playing. And I think that playoffs are a very rhythmic thing, and you want to get in a rhythm. And because once you start doing that, you play well, you have a little bit of consistency. And when you lose a guy like that, well, then quite frankly, you know, the power play units, they get jumbled around. PK units get jumbled around. Minutes get jumbled around. So it throws off a little bit of the continuity. And it reminds me, you know, in the playoffs in, what was that, 17, Vegas's first year, where I was on LA and Doughty got suspended in game one. So we knew that going into game two that things were going to be a little bit different. And then I ended up having to play like 44 minutes that night because it went into double overtime. So it's like stuff like that. And I, you know, I don't know if this one's going to go into double overtime and things are going to be affected that way. But yeah, it's guys come in and out of the lineup. There's just, you know, it throws off maybe some of that continuity or chemistry that they've developed. But that said, I mean, Colorado's a really good hockey club, and you know, and it's no disrespect to Makar, but they're still very good. But, you know, obviously he is a huge piece missing for that.
1: How do you survive 44 minutes? Especially when you're not used to, like are you, is it the cliche orange slices in the background, mustard, or whatever?
0: Orange slices, yeah, it's bananas, it's pickle juice, it's whatever. It's like you just throw whatever at the wall, see if it sticks. But yeah, it was that was an exciting one, and then to lose that game too was a little bit of a disappointment there. But yeah, it's you're just doing whatever it takes. You're just trying to take in calories at that point.
1: Yeah. We haven't had a true marathon in a while, right? Like this playoffs.
2: No, I don't think
1: have we got to triple OT yet?
2: Maybe,
1: I don't think so.
2: We might be due. Yeah, yeah, you do earn after 44 minutes the cheat meal. Yeah. I like walk an extra 5,000 steps in a day. I'm like, I'm over
0: one
2: this
0: definitely earn my slice of pizza post game for sure.
2: That's a good segue because I want to ask you about the Montreal Canadiens, who famously eat pizza after a big win. So I guess Philip Deneau maybe making that his trademark. But it was less than 5 years ago now that Vegas lost to Montreal Montreal in a Stanley Cup semifinal, not a conference.

0: conference final, just a semifinal that year. How remarkable is it that that team in those 5 years has since torn it all down and built it back up to the point where they're three wins away from going back to a Stanley Cup final?
1: Yeah, it's incredible. I mean, I've been, you know, watching them a lot in the playoffs, watching them all year, and just, you know, I think it's really fun that you see this young group, and they obviously have success in the regular season, and that's, you know, that's awesome to see. But to really see a young, you know, group go through that maturation process and really have success in the playoffs when it really matters is, you know, that speaks volumes to what they've put together there. And they're just such a fun young team to watch. And, you know, I know that they have some veterans in there too, but, you know, you start with Dobish and what he's been able to do and really solidify that part of their game. But, and what Suzuki has done, I mean, I could go on down the list and, but it's really incredible what they've put together and really cool to see how quickly they've broken that down and built it back up. But they're a fun team to watch, man.
2: Well, and they're just underdogs, right? Like, no one really, at least going into yesterday, had much of a belief that they could beat Carolina 4 times out of 7. Now we're kind of reevaluating. I mean, you were on one of those Kings teams, right, that won a cup as the 16 seed? Like, I believe definitely, so. You guys were the last one in, right? Or the 8th seed, yeah.
1: Yeah, we were the 8th seed. And a lot of, you know, I think there was something, don't quote me on this, but if we would have won, like, one of the last 3 games of the year, we would have been in 3rd. Or something like that. But I think Phoenix ended up winning that spot and they played Chicago actually. But yeah, there's something to be said about, you know, being young and scrappy. And I think that, you know, they don't have a ton of pressure, I would say. Like, you know, you just mentioned, like, no one really expected them to be there except other than probably themselves. You know, they know how good they are. And I think that, you know, everyone is learning and, you know, obviously knowing that they were a very good club, but this good to be 3 wins away from the final. I mean, that's incredible. But, there's something to be said about that mentality to have that and quote unquote, when no one else believes in you and to be able to have success that, you know, it means a lot to that group, I'm sure. And I'm excited to see them keep it rolling.
0: We got to let you go, Alec, but I got Mike Fiuta texting me about the Detroit Lions. I think he wants a prediction for this year. Are you bullish?
1: Super Bowl, baby.
0: Are you Super Bowl this year?
1: Oh, yeah.
0: Okay.
1: All the way.
0: You can add it to your Dan parlay. Rasmus Anderson, anytime goal on a wraparound with the Detroit Lions.
2: The Alec Martinez boost, yeah.
1: Except we just got to make sure that Vegas is playing on Super Bowl Sunday next year, and then we're putting that boost in there.
0: Okay.
1: Absolutely. Super Bowl win and a wraparound. What are the odds that's going to pay?
0: That's how we get rich.
2: Those are the best ones, right? Yeah.
0: I'm not sure what the number is, but I'm sure we will be far better off once it cashes. Alec, we appreciate the time tonight. Enjoy Game 2 and the Lions season when it starts in September.
1: Hell yeah, man. Go Lions. Thanks for having me.
2: Thanks, Alec.
0: Alec Martinez.
2: He'd be sitting on that ticket for like 8 months, right? Till February.
0: He'd have more to stash at the bank with his 3 Stanley Cup rings, if that, in fact, went through. Yeah, it was interesting. Both these first games have been eye-opening so far in the playoffs.
2: Time. Yeah.
0: What Vegas did to Colorado, maybe not as stunning as what Montreal did to Carolina, but I think we got the definitive answer on the rest versus Russ thing. Because Carolina doesn't play like that.
2: Did we, though?
0: Yeah, we did.
2: I mean, they scored 33 seconds into the game.
0: Well, I guess. But, like, it was an absolute... It was sloppy. It was a slop show. And it's never sloppy from Carolina. It never looks like that.
2: I don't know how much that is.
0: Had an awful game. Like, it feels like that was just a moment Seth Jarvis had. And everything else was just, like, not cohesive for that.
2: Well, and Rod Brindamore said that was, you know, probably the worst game Jacob Slavin had played in the 8 years that he coached him. So, like, but I don't know how much of that is rust. Like, I want to give the Habs, like, the due credit for that.
0: They do deserve credit. They played extremely well.
2: By saying Carolina, and I'm sure you're rusty to some degree, but I'm giving that too much weight, I think, takes a lot away from what Montreal actually did. Like, to me, that was, everyone knows how Carolina plays, and the first two opponents had absolutely zero answers. None. Mm-hmm. And Montreal pulled the pin on the grenade, said, here's your game plan, blew it up, and made them look normal and exposed some of the flaws that the team maybe does have. So I want to give them the proper credit because Ottawa, had really no way of exposing Carolina in that way. And Montreal, like, poked a ton of holes in that team.
0: Yeah.

0: I mean, you do have to give them credit.
1: Yeah.
0: And especially when you bring up Ottawa and Philly, because those are teams that are probably not ready for this moment. Although I liked Ottawa coming in.
1: I thought Ottawa should have been more ready. They just never had a chance.
0: Like they just were like Carolina didn't give them an inch in that series.
1: Same thing with the Flyers.
0: It was like, flawless. The Flyers could not do what Montreal did. I think there's a talent discrepancy there and didn't allow for that. But Carolina also had a huge hand in making it look the way it did, clearly. Yeah. But Montreal, with that talent, if you're going to give them opportunities, they're better positioned, to your point, than Ottawa or Philly to take advantage they did last night.
1: Yeah, for both of those games, I need more information. Like, that's kind of, I know the immediate knee-jerk thing is to react and go, well, what if we get a Vegas-Montreal final? Which is certainly possible. But I'm like, I need more info, right? Like, I need more, how does Colorado look without Cale Makar in game two? Mm-hmm. You know, the adjustments, because if I was watching that game, I was watching game one, Colorado seemed to be figuring it out. And the third period, you know, we talked about this the other day, which was, I thought they were going to pull off the same comeback they did at the Minnesota Wild, and they kind of ran out of time. So I want to see what it looks like for them today when they've had the game to adjust, and all the quotes from Bednar and Nazem Kadri and all those guys, like they're just not worried about it. So I want to see what it looks like, and I want to see the Carolina response. Mm-hmm. And maybe after game two, I might be more willing to make a definitive, you know, statement as to whether or not we're going to get two kind of massive upsets, right? Because we had two huge underdogs.
0: Yeah, it would be considerable
1: coming into these series. Upsets. Yeah.
0: If we did see both those teams go through another parlay for Alec Martinez to consider. in about 90 minutes, game two of the Western Conference Final tonight on Sportsnet and CBC. As you mentioned, Cale Makar is out. Colorado has to find a way, it seems, to get it sorted, because if Vegas does take two in Colorado, they will be very well positioned to go back to a Stanley Cup final. Let's take a break on the other side. Friday free-for-all. We'll kick around some topics. We'll revisit the Blue Jays, who are getting started with the Pittsburgh Pirates tonight. Some real talent on the mound for the Pirates, but some guys who are dominant and some guys who are trying to find it. And one of those guys trying to find it would be Bubba Chandler, who gets the start tonight against Kevin Gausman. We've got some Blue Jays news as well that we can go through immediately on the other side. So we'll get to all of that and more on the Fan Pregame next.
2: From the 680 News Radio Traffic Center, I'm Mike Davey, heading out onto the westbound 401 west of Kennedy in the express right lane. Stalled tractor trailer, heavy tow will be on scene. Eastbound Gardner backed up 427 to the Jarvis ramp. Westbound QEW slow 427 to Dixie. 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
10: All right, final block of the week on the Fan pregame. It was for our back from Switzerland.
11: Switzerland, oh, fancy.
10: On Monday.
11: Lovely. Yeah.
10: Zurich, to be exact. Some lovely.
11: Is this business or pleasure? Is she working for somebody or covering hockey?
10: It's a bit of both. No, she does some work for the IIHF.
11: Oh, there you go.
10: Why she's there this weekend. Let's give you the weekend at a glance for the Toronto Blue Jays with the Pittsburgh Pirates in town tonight. Bubba Chandler, who, and you regaled us on some Bubba facts.
11: Apparently.
10: Real name, not Bubba. Roy Reuben Chandler.
11: Yes, if you are a junior or the fourth in a line in the South, they call you, if you're a junior, they call you Bubba. Mm. So
10: that's why
11: you see a lot of football players who are from the South and they'll be, you know, blah, blah, blah, the third or blah, blah, blah, the second, the fourth. Mm-hmm. It's because they don't want to be called Bubba.
10: So I needed from that information South, from you before I named my son. Not Justin. Or Bubba.
11: We don't live in the South, so you're fine, right?
10: That is true.
11: Justin Jr.
10: Southwestern Ontario. Not even. So Bubba Chandler, Kevin Gausman. Bubba Chandler is a dude, but he's been struggling a bit. The ERA is over 5. We'll see if Kevin Gausman can get the better of him tonight. And then it's probably the main event, despite it being, you know, one-sided in terms of marquee talent on Saturday. Paul Skeens versus Patrick Corbin. Patrick Corbin's an important.
11: That was a big shot at Patrick Corbin.
10: I know. He doesn't deserve a shot, but it is Paul Skeens. Let's be honest. And then it's Mitch Keller versus Dylan Cease. Opposite way on Sunday. A little advantage Blue Jays, certainly.
11: Yeah, I think in two of the three starts, you're advantage Blue Jays.
10: Yeah, I think so. And that's really got to be what carries the mail for the Blue Jays until this offense gets going. But certainly good pitching down the stretch against the Yankees, and certainly the bullpen, especially in the fourth game, which was a gutsy effort. Gutsy effort to split the series for the Blue Jays at Yankee Stadium over the course of the week. And Jeff Hoffman closing the door, definitely a welcome sight. Pirates are interesting, though. Splashing around a little money all of a sudden. Connor Griffin, before ever playing a game, gets a deal worth more than $100 million.
11: That's the trend, right? Because they're worried about the lockout. So the rumor is that for all these big deals for prospects is that they may be grandfathered in to a potential salary cap system. So that's why
10: I wanted to give him more credit.
11: Yeah, that's maybe. Why.

0: all these guys are getting signed, prospects are getting signed to like 8 or 9 year deals before they've even played a game.
1: Done.
0: Yeah.
1: And
0: they should have.
1: But
0: yeah.
1: I don't think that's going to be in the cards. No. But they got him for at least now, for Saturday and for the foreseeable future. And they're 1.5 games out of a playoff spot, playing in a division where every team is above 500. That is not the case in any American League division. Right now, the balance of power is shifting towards the NL, but the Pirates with a real chip in a chair sort of season, and we'll see if they can do some damage this weekend at Rogers Center. It would be one of the games to go down there.
0: Absolutely.
1: With Paul Skeens this weekend. You mentioned the weather's not great, but be inside.
0: Doesn't matter.
1: Watching Paul Skeens, neither of us are going to get down there, but I think a missed opportunity to see Skeens this weekend.
0: I think I'm always bummed every time I miss the one Shohei Ohtani start. Because we had it this year and it was too early in the season. I was working and I always, you never know when a guy's career is, you know, there's always Tommy John around the corner or something. And
1: sure.
0: I hate missing guys like that. So if I was in my power, I would be watching Paul Skeens tomorrow. It's a good opportunity for the Blue Jays. Like I remain ever optimistic. And I keep saying this over and over day after day, which is I'm waiting for the win streak. I'm just waiting. This seems like a good opportunity because I don't really believe the Pirates are 2 games over 500. They have a long way to go before they shake the whole, this is the Pirates to me.
1: Mm-hmm. Like that's fair.
0: Yeah.
1: And they're a little beat up.
0: They're quite beat up at this point. Like they're literally sending out Bubba Chandler, who is walking almost 7 guys per 9 innings. Mm-hmm. Like 7. I think this is going to be his last start before he gets sent down. The Pirates have Jared Jones, who had an internal brace procedure over the winter. He's making his 5th rehab start tomorrow with their AAA team. He's going to be eligible to come off the IL next Friday, which basically lines up with Bubba Chandler. So I think if he walks another 4 guys or 5 guys, which seems entirely likely, this will be his last start in the big leagues for a while.
1: Okay. Well, you mentioned waiting for a streak. They are, I guess, currently streaking if they continue that tonight.
0: 2 then is a streak, yeah.
1: If you extend your win streak to 4 games with a win over Paul Skeens, then I think the tenor of Monday's show with Ailish's return may be a little bit more optimistic, although it feels not as optimistic as it's been recently right now, but it feels a little better now than it did at recent checkpoints here, I will say, for the Toronto Blue Jays.
0: It's winning helps.
1: Yeah.
0: That's the interesting part, which is they won.
1: And some positive news, which we can get to in a second.
0: Yeah, they won those 2 games to finish out the series in New York, but the offense didn't come alive. No. I mean, we were celebrating because George Springer hit a home run. That's amongst the 2 runs. And like Ernie Clement had 3 doubles and Varsho had a double in that game. And I was like, wow, a little bit of damage. Still only led to 2 runs. But
1: the power of some extra base hits.
0: I get where you're going, right? You can see the approach is starting to improve and there is good news on the way. So like I remain optimistic. I can feel, you know, the good vibes might be coming.
1: 3 dudes in the rotation, Spencer Miles proving to be like an awesome, awesome decision. Multiple decisions on the part of the Blue Jays, selecting him in the Rule 5, but also keeping him on the roster when there was a decision there with him. He's kind of turning into this year's Eric Lauer, which is a good thing. Not a bad thing, because the last chapter of Eric Lauer was like, all right, dude. But Eric Lauer last year, you wanted to be Eric Lauer. And it seems like Spencer Miles is filling those shoes pretty admirably. There is potentially help on the way, though, as we mentioned. Shane Bieber, some news today from the Toronto Blue Jays. Shane Bieber beginning his rehab assignment Monday with 2 innings in the Florida Complex League. He will ramp up from there, so that is the least start of something for Shane Bieber. Nathan Lucas will play 2 more games in Dunedin this weekend. He'll be in Toronto on Monday to determine next steps. And Alejandro Kirk will be in Toronto this weekend to ramp up his hitting progression. He's been catching at the facility in Dunedin recently. So potential help on the way. really important. Alejandro Kirk gets back and is productive. Not even productive. He's just back. You're going to feel better about things. And then if Shane Bieber rounds out a rotation
0: in a month,
1: be feeling good about that in a month as well. But getting you Savage into the triumvirate that is himself, Gausman, and Dylan Cease has been very important for this group as it looks to turn the page here. Okay, Vegas and Colorado tonight, Sportsnet. No Cale Makar, as we mentioned. Is this the series tonight? Like, if Vegas goes up 2-0, it's going to be hard to come back. But if Colorado ties it with no Makar and get back Makar, then they're going to be in the catbird seat, it feels like.
0: I do think it does come down to Makar ultimately. Like, if he doesn't play in this series, and we really don't know. That's the real difficult part of this, which is you're operating on a day-to-day basis, and you know, you're going to get the announcement, whatever, 4 hours before puck drop for each game, whether Cale Makar is going to play, because he's been skating by himself, but he's been skating, so you're not really... You're going to approach each game as though it's hey, it could happen.

0: weapon. And it depends on what he looks like. To me, he is the key to this series. I'm not necessarily convinced that if Colorado goes down two games tonight, that means they're done. But if they don't get Cale Makar back, it's going to be hard. Like, it's just, you know, we had that conversation with Alec Martinez, which is, it's different if you're number one guy. Maybe if he's a shutdown guy, maybe you can convince somebody else to block some shots, or, you know, some guys to come up with some like heroic performances and, you know, play above their head. I'm not sure you can pick another defenseman and say, carry this puck out of the zone.
1: Yeah.
0: And you can see it in Malinsky, but
1: you can't ask for the same thing.
0: Exactly.
1: You just need that. And like, he's not Makar light. That's a silly way to put it. But like, he's got he can take on some of that role, but he can't do it across 30 minutes while also playing the dependable shutdown minutes on a shutdown pair with Devontae's.
0: Exactly. And then it affects, as Alex said as well, it affects how you run your power play. And there's just way, he's far too important and too integral to everything that they do, that I think if he doesn't come back and play in the series, which doesn't appear to be a guarantee at all, I think they will be in trouble. But I'm not necessarily convinced that losing tonight means Colorado's done. Like, they played the Wild and made the Wild look normal. Yep. Which is, that was supposed to be the series of the playoffs. It was whoever Colorado was going to play in round two. I've been looking forward to that series since like Christmas, because that's basically the

0: but I'm not counting them out until we have some sort of definitive decision on whether Cale Makar plays.
1: I think we're going to find out a lot in the first 5-10 minutes.
0: It's possible.
1: Does it look like the third period? Then we're like, okay, this could be a runaway. But if it looks a little nervy, like, wow, we still don't have Cale Makar, like, what's going on?
0: Yeah.
1: Then, yeah, I think Colorado might be in trouble tonight. So important to watch early, see what happens in this game across 60 minutes. Obviously, a lot of noise around Mitch Marner. Pretty much can't go a show without mentioning it.
0: He is the Conn Smythe favorite.
1: Yeah,
0: as we're gonna get
1: he's been
0: to.
1: The best like, player in the playoffs
0: what are you
1: so
0: supposed
1: far.
0: To do? Yeah.
1: Clearly, he's having the success he didn't have across 9 years in Toronto. We are currently in Toronto. It's impossible to ignore, and it's even more impossible to ignore because every time someone gets an opportunity to talk about it, they take the opportunity.
0: Sure.
1: So there's a lot of noise, but I think a lot of it is like not even really useful. Like I do think that part of it is like, hey, how let's help feed, like keep feeding Marner with, hey, this is where you're going to be an impact player. Whereas you couldn't, like, I just feel it's something that he could consider fodder and something that actually helps the situation. So I get why it's talked about. But from a Leaf fan perspective, is there actually something real here? Is there something meaningful? Is there actually something to consider that is potentially impactful moving forward with this Marner run? And I guess the question really is there concern or should they be concerned from a Leaf fan perspective that someone having success elsewhere could be replicated or someone could try to replicate that? I guess to continue narrowing down the question, do you worry about Austin Matthews seeing this and being like, oh, the grass is greener?
0: Sure, you have to. I mean, like, whatever you really believe. And I think most of that stuff is kind of, you know, it's a bit of nonsense because how a guy plays in one place and how a guy plays in another place, like, the idea that this playoff run is the entire redemption of a Marner career, to me, is kind of nonsense. Like, you got to take things in piecemeal, right? Which is his tenure, especially the stats in question in his time in Toronto, was a failure. It just was. Now, that doesn't mean another chapter can't be a success.
1: Like, yeah.
0: And it doesn't mean that having success somewhere else completely demeans the other market or him going on to win a Stanley Cup, of which he has to win 7 more games. Like, again, we're, I think, a little cart before the horse. And yes, he is in the, you know, Conn Smythe, you know, captain's chair at this moment, but he's still a long way from winning an actual title. But even if he does, they can be two different things. Now, for anybody who's coming after the Toronto market, there is absolutely nothing you can say to refute it until you go on and win yourself. So for all the people who are saying, you know, it gets easier when you leave Toronto, that is just patently true until you prove that it's not. So it's hard for me to sit here and go, nah, like that doesn't make any sense. Maybe it does. I can't give you a definitive answer until some concoction of a Toronto Maple Leafs team actually does something. So yeah, you have to believe it for now in terms of, if I was a player, I would be thinking about it because yeah, even Alec Martinez comes on the show and goes, well, you know, the media and all, and says sort of some of the similar things that all the other players are saying. And you have to lend credence to it and you have to give it respect until the Leafs organization proves otherwise.
1: Yeah, I mean, there are definitely, like, you shouldn't ignore this. Certainly if you're running the organization, you can't ignore this. But you also can't change what happened in the past. And what
0: They
1: built a team that wasn't good enough, or at least did not provide what Mitch Marner needed to be like this. Like, part of it is Mitch not performing to the level that he needed to.
0: Yeah.
1: But I also think everything else failed around him, too. Like, this was an entire system, an entire vision, an entire plan put in place that simply missed the mark.
0: Yeah.
1: And it is now in the rear view. But what you need now is to make the decisions where you are facilitating those who can provide greatness. Mm-hmm. And this has been greatness so far from Mitch Marner. Are there guys still within the organization that, when put in the right position, can deliver on a promise? I think so. I don't know for sure because we haven't seen it, but I think so. And I think you should operate under the assumption that they can, but you have to create the proper surroundings. And I think despite being given, and you can go to Lou or Kyle or Brendan or whoever you really want to look at, despite being dealt a really good hand, one that could win, it was mismanaged. And there's nothing you can do about it.
0: Yep.
1: And it does not mean that part of it, or even everyone who was involved, can't be more effective elsewhere. We're just seeing one example of it right now. It is slapping you in the face with how prevalent it is.

0: that what the fast the, or the past cannot be changed at all. It is in the past. It is written and it is history that will not be changed, but you can still affect what's happening currently or in the future. And you should be taking lessons from this because it is real. It's not all on one person, all on one thing, all about Mitch, all about Austin Matthews. It's not one thing. It is a collection of many things.
1: Yeah.
0: And you got to get your handle on what went wrong and what can still be rescued.
1: Well, and then all you need to look is at the team in Quebec right now and sure. what it means to get it right. And now, of course, they haven't won anything either, and they're still 7 wins away from a Stanley Cup, and they have not pulled off the upset as of yet. But like when you do put the proper structure in place, I'll put Montreal up against anybody else. And that market is just as nuts as Toronto is, sometimes even more so when things are going bad.
0: Mm-hmm.
1: So it's like, but when you, like this, I've heard Elliot Friedman talk about this 100 times, which is, you know, when it's a tough market when it's bad. But when you win, there is no greater place to be than in a Canadian market. And it's your job as management to make it line up in the right way. And you're seeing what it looks like on the like the euphoric side in Montreal, where it's like completely nuts right now. And it's you're waiting on pins and needles for each home game in Montreal because there's going to be something special. They're going to bring out some, you know, former legend, and mm-hmm. you get to relive the past. And it's all this excitement about being in a Canadian market. So I think all the stuff about Toronto and Canadian markets and all that kind of stuff largely is nonsense. But any criticism you want to levy at the Toronto Maple Leafs is completely valid. And any player who wants to consider the grass might be greener is a completely valid thought. Because until the people in charge prove it otherwise, what are you supposed to say?
0: Mm-hmm.
1: You're just defending based on nothing, right? Like it's that's the part that I have trouble with this. But when you're talking about Mitch Marner specifically, it's like my view of the playoffs just in general. And I know this view is shared by some people, which is you have to be good, obviously. But I think so much of it is circumstance and having the things bounce in the right way at the right times. You meet the right teams at the right moment to play the right structures that match up with you. And that's how you win a title. Like if I think of the Toronto Raptors, their title, that's what I think of. And you have an insane run by a star player, and you have certain things just fall into your lap at the right amount of time, mm-hmm. and it's your time to win. And that's largely what I think about just playoffs in general, especially in hockey, because we have seen teams repeat. Of course, the Panthers have done it. The Lightning have done it. But by and large, it's a really hard thing to do, to build a dynasty in hockey. So I think maybe this is Mitch's time. And it has absolutely nothing to do with the Toronto Maple Leafs.
0: And it doesn't absolve him from what he did or didn't do.
1: And that's the main part, which is you can redeem your overall, whatever.
0: The entire career.
1: Back of the hockey
0: card. Can be looked on differently.
1: Yeah, because you finally won a Stanley Cup.
0: Like it is for everybody else in Toronto, is history. It was a failed tenure for them and for him. That doesn't mean his tenure in Vegas won't be rife with unimaginable success.
1: Well, and here's a scenario to consider. What if they still lose the series?
0: It's very possible.
1: So Mitch went further than he ever did, mm-hmm. but didn't win a Stanley Cup. Like, does that matter? Does getting one round further?
0: It will affect the story at the end of the day, but it definitely takes pressure off him moving forward. I think he will probably look forward to the playoffs next year as opposed to maybe with some level of dread like he may have done in his time with Toronto. I think it sets him up for future success, unlike he was set up at times here.
1: For sure. Yeah.
0: Yeah. Anyway, good on him.
1: Yeah.
0: He made the right decision, and he's certainly playing very, very good hockey. We will continue in a second, but a quick reminder, Luke Combs is bringing his My Kind of Saturday Night Tour to Rogers Stadium on Friday, June 5th, 2026. He'll be joined by Dierks Bentley, Ty Myers, Jake Worthington, and Thelma and James for an unforgettable all-ages night of country music to celebrate. We've got your chance to be there. All you have to do is listen to our code word today. Our code word is Hurricane. 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Today is the last day of the contest, but if you don't win with us, tickets are on sale now at Ticketmaster. 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Okay, let's get to our live Conn Smythe. Wanted to give you opportunity to make a case for Alex Newhook, but I thought, you know what? It might have to happen at a different time. But last night, the Canadiens blitzed Freddie Anderson and an unready Hurricanes team, I'm classifying them as, Habs scoring six times, five times on Freddie, which means

0: Freddie's perch near the top is certainly tenuous. Slavkovsky, 2 goals, 3 assists for Nick Suzuki. Alex Hook did get a primary assist on Demidov's goal, but Jakub Dobish is our guy with 26 stops. So let's look now at the updated rankings. Still led by Mitch Marner, but Jakub Dobish moves up. Freddie Anderson down to 4. Nathan MacKinnon at 3. Pavel Dorofeyev remaining highlighted and in bold at number 5.
1: I thought yesterday's performance would have been disqualifying for Freddie Anderson.
0: Not quite. I'm tempted to knock him off.
1: Yeah.
0: But then I looked at the numbers today. still number 1 in every meaningful statistical category that I could pull off.
1: Yeah.
0: So I kept him in there, but one more loss, and I think Ailish's wish will come true, and he'll be dropped from immediate consideration.
1: Yeah. I think if you're looking at a Hab right now, it has to be Dobish.
0: Oh, like, we converted
1: you. He's doing stuff. Like, if in terms of rookie goaltenders, like, I think he's got, 9 wins so far? Mm-hmm. You're entering, especially in terms of the Habs history, you're talking, rookie goaltenders like Ken Dryden and Patrick Waugh, and he's approaching those types of guys if this is, a run that's going to go into the Stanley Cup Final and maybe win a cup. I think Dobish has to be the guy. Like, especially when you compared him, I can't remember who he asked this question to, but in terms of comparing the goalies, I thought Montreal did have an advantage, because it's no disrespect to Freddie Anderson, but when you watch the two of them, there's a difference, right? Like, Dobish is a battler. Like, he's a guy that, seems like he's working hard to make saves.
0: Freddie's at his best when seems like he doesn't have to battle.
1: Yes.
0: He looked like that yesterday,
1: and the puck just tends to slide by.
0: He looked very leafy last night. Leafy Freddie.
1: It's a slippery slope, too, because there was a lot of horrible chances they gave up that I'm not sure he's supposed to make those saves, but that's the playoffs, which is you're supposed to make the saves you're not supposed to make. That's what, enters you into legendary Conn Smythe status, and Dobish is just kind of that guy right now. And there's been so many Habs that have been good that I think there hasn't been one complete standard outside of my guy Alex Newhook, but we didn't get an overtime game, so obviously he couldn't work his magic.
0: We'll wait till game 7,
1: it'll happen at some point. So you've had this many guys who are good, I just look at the goalie and go, yeah, it's Dobish.
0: We got about a minute. We should probably present the fact that there's a big basketball game tonight. OKC underdogs for the first time in 33 playoff games, 1.5-point dogs tonight at San Antonio. Only the Bulls, 34 straight, and Warriors, 36 straight, had longer runs as favorites in playoff games since 1990. Dylan Harper, a game-time decision that is big. De'Aaron Fox may come back. A minute left. Bigger game for who tonight?
1: I think it's a bigger game for the Spurs.
0: Okay.
1: Personally, this is the first game back at home. Wemby has been unreal in both games, but you mentioned the guys who are banged up or maybe out. Like, Wemby was gassed at the end of that second game. I think he had, 17 rebounds. He played 37 minutes, which for a guy who's 7 foot, four, that's a lot of work. He looked absolutely tired. I want to see the response from him. I think if they get the series lead, then it starts to put a lot more doubt into OKC. But if OKC gets the win tonight, I can see them closing it out from there.
0: Yeah, Dylan Harper is maybe more important than Jalen Williams at this point, because the Thunder can cover J-Dub. I don't know, you need Dylan Harper and Steph Castle and Wemby to be cooking, I think, if the Spurs are going to pull off the upset here. Okay, enjoy the weekend, everyone. Pirates and Blue Jays. We'll continue with the conference finals. We didn't get to your favorite single summer sporting event. We'll have to do that next time. Ailish is in Europe. I promise. I promise we'll get to that next time.
1: See ya.
0: Thanks, Jesse.
2: From the 680 News Radio Traffic Center, I'm Mike Davey. Eastbound on the Gardner, east of the 427, 2 center lanes going to be closed off with a crash. Slow from the 427, then just east of it, it slows back down Islington Express Collectors to the Jarvis Ranch. 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
1: 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I'm Pat Boyle, and he's PJ Glasser filling in for Brad Evans. 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Hour number two kicks off right now here. 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Happy Memorial Day weekend. 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The talking text line to join the show, 310-840-4910. You can call or simply just text your thoughts on the show or any of the topics we dive into, 310-840-4910. Hour number one, PJ and I got into another Knicks dominant win last night. Do you give the Cleveland Cavaliers any chance to come back and win this series? Can they win it if Donovan Mitchell's not 100%, which it looks like is the case? And we broke down the eye-popping numbers, history, literal history that the Knicks are making in this nine-game playoff winning streak. We also previewed Thunder and the Spurs. We'll keep you posted on those, on the injury news ahead of that game tonight. J-Dub, De'Aaron Fox, Dylan Harper, all questionable to play. And then we went streaking. And if you don't understand that reference, you haven't listened to the show before, listen back on the Odyssey app or download the BetMGM Tonight podcast. But PJ, Memorial Day weekend is here. MLB pulse check. No longer too early to overreact to the baseball season. The first major benchmark of the year is here. I know it's been an up and down season for your O's. They are in last place in the AL East at 21 and 29. It's kind of, things have kind of gotten away from them here lately. So feel free if you want to vent about the O's at any point throughout the show tonight, you have center stage. But let's start with the teams that have surprised. Which surprising team will continue to make a push for the postseason? And the first team that sticks out right away is the Tampa Bay Rays, 33 and 15. Best record in baseball. Hopefully that's no longer the case after this weekend because my Yanks are playing them at Yankee Stadium. About the first pitch underway in a couple of minutes. Gerrit Cole is back. That in just a bit. But the Rays at 33 and 15. The White Sox at 25 and 24. Still above 500 this late into the season. And I know it's May. It's crazy that the White Sox are still above 500. They're 3.5 games back of Cleveland in the AL Central. The A's are 26 and 24. They're atop the AL West. And then the Cardinals, who stripped everything down in the offseason, 28 and 21, and only two games back in Milwaukee in the NL Central. Which of those four teams do you think has been the most surprising, or which of those four teams do you think will continue to make a push for the playoffs?
2: I think it's going to be the Rays. They are the real deal, Pat. And in this era of baseball where everybody's trying to hit the ball 700 feet and there's way too many strikeouts, the Rays are the opposite of that. They are the antithesis of that. They get on base any way they can. They steal bases. They hit singles. And they're the kind of team that I like as we get late into the season when they're trying to win a division race. And when we get to the postseason, they're tough to strike out. And the Trop is a difficult place to play. And for one of the top teams that they're going to be battling with, your Yankees, I mean, Pat, I don't have to tell you, that's a house of horrors for them, is going to the Trop. So the Rays are certainly the teams of that bunch that I think is the most legit. And I think they're going to the World Series. If I had to pick right now who's going to win the American League, I would go with Tampa. I think they're the best team, and I think they're best equipped to do damage in October. So I like them quite a bit. The A's and the White Sox, the A's I'm

0: not as surprised with. We could kind of see this coming. We know that lineup is awesome. And, you know, with Wilson and Kurtz and Butler and all these guys, and they're going to be really good. The pitching's been able to do just enough up to this point. Over the long haul, especially with some of those teams they have behind them in the AL West, I don't know if they're going to be able to hold them off, especially a team like Seattle. But that lineup is going to continue to produce, and they're going to continue to be really good. If their pitching is able to be pretty formidable and they can make some moves at the deadline, I think the A's are a team that I like. Good for the White Sox. I mean, this was a team a couple years ago, Pat, that, I mean, they were historically horrendous. But with Murakami and some of the other guys that they have, they got some good pitchers that are still on the way. Cleveland just keeps doing Cleveland things and find ways to win 85, 90 games every year. But the White Sox, I don't think they're going to make the playoffs this year. I think that they're going to be a team, though, that's in the hunt to get a wild card spot and end the year with about 75, 80 wins or so. St. Louis is the team for me that I think is going to take a dive. You said it. Offseason, they tore everything down. This is a team that for a while, they were kind of the San Antonio Spurs of the MLB, right? They had the same guys, all those Hall of Famers. They were always a contender in the National League, always a World Series threat. And finally, they had to go through a rebuild. They really didn't have any cornerstones to build around, but with the season that Weatherholt's having and Burleson's been really good and Mason Wynn, they are starting to get their crop of guys. I just don't know if they can keep this going over the 162. So the White Sox and the Cardinals would be the teams that I would probably look to fade. I don't think are playoff caliber teams. The A's, I think, are going to be in it to the end to win the division. But Tampa, Pat, certainly the team that I like the best. And as of now, they'd be my pick to win the American League.
1: I actually think you know, that hurts me as a Yankee fan, but I mean I can't blame you, right? They've done it before, and maybe the fact they just needed to get back home, they just needed the trop, they needed that new roof. That's all they needed to be the Rays again, to be the annoying pain in the ass Rays. So, yeah, with their analytic geniuses in the front office, you know, spending very little on a team that is very successful, and Kevin Cash being one of the best managers in baseball. I think the Rays are definitely looking like a wild card team. I still think the Yankees will win the division. But yeah, I think the Rays, I mean, we've seen it before. It's not like this is new, right? Whereas it is new with the White Sox and with the A's. And like you said, with the Cardinals, I mean, nobody expected them to be good. So, I mean, did they just find a bunch of gems and diamonds in the rough? I do think the Rays are a playoff team. I think the White Sox are right there. And here's the reason why. They do have a couple of big thumpers. And you mentioned Munetaka Murakami, who's one of the players taking baseball by storm this year. The Japanese phenom, 17 bombs. He strikes out, though, basically every other at bat. And he's, you know, we had Anthony Castrovince on the show the other day, PJ. And he's like, you know, the last time somebody had 50 home runs and less than 20 doubles was actually Roger Maris and Mickey Mantle, both in 1961.
0: Wow.
1: When they hit the 60 homers, they only had, because Murakami, he's got 17 homers. He's only got two doubles. Like, that's like almost impossible. So he either hits a homer or he strikes out. That's essentially what Murakami has become here. That might be unsustainable, but I think the rest of the White Sox lineup is, because they aren't generally relying on the home run. They got three guys in double digits. Murakami, Colson Montgomery, who I love, and Miguel Vargas, who, like, imagine if the I'm surprised he's not on the Dodgers doing that. But then it's just a bunch of guys that are hitting 240, 250, 260. Sam Antonacci hitting 294, which I know, like, if you rewind 10 years ago, you're like, oh, that's a mediocre lineup. Like, that's pretty good. That's pretty good to have an entire lineup that is basically hitting between 230 and 270. Like, they're a solid lineup. They hit a lot of singles. They don't strike out a ton, and they really don't rely on the long ball. So, if other than, again, really Murakami, if it was a team that has just been hitting a bunch of bombs, you're like, all right, if those home runs dry up, this team's cooked. No, like, they've got a solid lineup, and then their pitching staff has also been really damn good. Like, Davis Martin is a guy that is not getting enough credit. He's been one of the best pitchers in baseball. They got plenty of relievers that toss a ton of innings for them. Grant Taylor being one of them, is a guy that's made a couple of opener starts

0: Anthony Kay has been, like, they're getting length out of their starters too. They're getting about five and two-thirds innings, and then their bullpen has been pretty reliable. So I like Chicago. I think the AL Central is terrible. The Tigers are way out of the mix. We'll get into them. I don't think the Guardians are a great team. I think the A's will take a nosedive because I do think that is a team that is so reliant on the long ball and playing at home in their bam box of a stadium that I think as time goes on, they're going to regress to the mean. They're not going to be really in it. I do expect Seattle to step up, Texas to step up in that division. And I agree with you. I think St. Louis will take a nosedive as well. Sorry. Sorry, St. Louis. PJ, will the AL continue to be as weak as it's been? Because there's only five teams above 500 and only five teams with a positive run differential. The NL only has six teams with a positive run differential, but they have 10 teams at or above 500. So, you know, the schedule, they redid it a couple of years ago. You don't play your division teams 18 times. There's a lot of interleague play basically all throughout the year. Do you think the American League is going to continue to be as weak as it's been? Because you have almost the entire AL Central under 500. The entire NL Central is over 500.
1: Yeah, I mean, they can't get any worse than they've been. So to answer your question, I don't think they're going to be worse. I don't think they're going to be as good, though, as maybe people are expecting because of how bad it's been. You would expect maybe just some, you know, positive regression. And a lot of these teams that we thought coming into the year were going to be really good to figure it out, like Toronto, Seattle. I mean, that was the American League Championship Series last year. It was Blue Jays, Mariners. And both of those teams have severely disappointed. Kansas City, Detroit, two teams that a lot of people were high on. Tigers have just been savaged by injuries. Obviously, the Scuba one has been brutal, but they've lost 9 of their last 10. The Red Sox got off to that brutal start. They fired everybody. They're playing a little bit better. I'm still really not a believer in them. And Pat, the Orioles are just, I mean, they're a nightmare, dude. Like, these people that keep thinking, like, oh, that lineup's too good, and, you know, eventually they'll figure it out. That's the thing, though. The lineup isn't good. Like, on paper, people think with all these names that they're good, but they're not. I mean, Gunner's sucking this year. Alonso hasn't been good. Adley Rutschman and Basayo have really been the only consistent guys. Couser's terrible. Mayo's terrible. Tyler O'Neill, I trade him for a bag of Doritos. Like, all these guys have been horrendous. And their pitching staff is one of the worst in baseball as well. So I don't think it's going to get much better, Pat. I think the Rays, the Yankees, Guardians, all these teams will continue to be solid here, especially once we get to the second half of the season. But I'm really not expecting much of a big turnaround from the American League. Obviously, they got to get six teams to the postseason. And anybody that makes it to the postseason, you got a chance. There are a lot of teams, like, man, if Texas makes it to the postseason with some of those starters that they can throw at you, or Seattle certainly, or, you know, maybe if the Tigers go on a run and Scooble's back and he gets healthy, some of these teams could be dangerous if they make it to October. But to answer your question, Pat, they've been so bad, I don't think it can get any worse, but I'm really not expecting, like, this monster turnaround from the American League. I think a lot of these teams that we're seeing right now who are under 500 are going to stay that way.
0: Yeah, I think that's fair to say about a lot of teams. You know, Kansas City, unfortunately, I agree with you with your O's. You know, the Red Sox, they've already fired Cora. I don't think they're going to, although they're only five games under 500. But I don't think they're going to be a playoff team. It's really, it's like you mentioned, it's the ALCS. Can Seattle and Toronto turn it around? Because all of a sudden, this league looks a lot different. The playoffs on the American League side will look a lot more competitive if the Mariners, who on paper have a great roster with that lineup, and Toronto, same thing. If those teams start playing better baseball, then all of a sudden you're talking about Yankees, Blue Jays, Mariners again. Rays are great. They're their best record in baseball. And then you get maybe you do get that. That cool, funny story this year with the A's, even though I hate their owner with every fiber in my being, John Fisher, and I hope they never win, because of him. But if he could somehow sell the team, then sure, I would root for the A's. But so speaking in that same vein here, which disappointing team do you think is likely to turn it around? Because you got the Blue Jays, 23-27. They're 11 games back of Tampa in the AL East. The Tigers, holy smokes, 20-31, dead last in their division, 9.5 back at Cleveland in the Central. The Mariners are 24-27, 2.5 back of the A's in the AL West. And then the Mets, 22-28,

0: They were at one point more than 10 games under 500. They're 12 and a half games back of Atlanta and the NL East. Which of those four teams would you count on to turn it around and make the playoffs this year, PJ?
1: Oh, man. I don't really like any of the four, Pat. If I had to choose one, though, I'd probably take Toronto just because I think I trust their lineup the most of all those teams. And I think the pitching is good enough. You Savage is back and Gausman, you got there. He got a nice 1-2 punch. I think the Blue Jays would be the team for me. I think a lot of people would look at Seattle, but this is the story with Seattle every year. They have that pitching, they got a good defense. It's all about the hitting. When Cal Raleigh is batting 161 and he's got 26 hits in 161 at-bats, I can't buy in. Like, I think Raleigh's going to go on a stretch at some point where he starts to hit better. But, Pat, that's why they were so good last year, man. I mean, they had one of the top players in baseball. They had the AL MVP runner-up in Cal Raleigh, and then Julio was good, Naylor was good, and Rosarena. I mean, all these guys were kind of filling in, but when the star of your team, when the guy who's supposed to be the superstar, the guy who's supposed to make it go, and he's not going, it becomes tough. And I just don't see Raleigh like making this monstrous turnaround. And because of that, I can't trust Seattle's lineup. It feels like that Mariners team that we're used to, where the lineup just isn't producing. So of those four, I think the one that I would probably bank on turning around if I had to would be the Blue Jays.
0: I actually think it's Seattle. I think it is the Seattle Mariners because I can't get enough of their pitching staff. I love them. I think they're phenomenal. And you look at this year, Gilbert, Wu, Kirby, Castillo, those four guys. And funny enough, it's actually been Emerson Hancock. John's brother, that has been the best, but a 307, but Gilbert, a 445 and the whip over one, but the strikeout numbers are still there. Wu with a 351. I mean, it's pretty good. It was strikeout per inning. Kirby with a 345. Castillo's been terrible. I mean, he's the one that's really let them down with the 641 ERA to the point where they were thinking, I think they actually did move him to the bullpen, if I'm not mistaken. Or they were thinking about moving him into the bullpen or doing something with him. But I just think that that pitching rotation is going to start pitching even better. You know, Wu, Kirby, like those ERAs are going to be in the low threes. Gilbert's going to get that ERA under four. And then, yeah, look, I mean, I'm not a big fan of the lineup in general. I don't know. I think we overrate J-Rod. I think we overrate Julio Rodriguez. His OPS, again, is 744. Like, he's been a mid-hitter again. Raleigh, big dumper, has been terrible, and I think he's on the IL right now with the oblique injury. J.P. Crawford has him again. Rosarena and Raleigh are really the only good hitters on that team right now. I don't think those guys are going to start exploding. I just think they'll play a little bit better, that they can win that division, because, again, I think the A's are going to take a nosedive here, and I think that division is still Seattle's for the taking, although I did say before the season I thought Texas would win it, but I do think Seattle will find a way to turn it around. Okay. Quick, let's go rapid fire on these last three here, PJ. Which division race do you think will be the best this year? If you had to say this division's coming down to game 162, what do you think it'll be?
1: Ooh, I mean, the AL East between the Yankees and the Rays is going to be pretty good. The AL West is going to be good as well. I think it's got to be the Central, though. Even though I expect the Cardinals to fade, we know the Brewers are just going to keep doing what the Brewers do. The Cubs have lost six in a row. They were 29-16. Now they're 29-22, but I think they'll get back on track. The Dodgers, I would expect a way to pull from the Padres like they do most years. So I actually think a couple of these division races could be pretty good. But if I had to bank on one being the best, like you said, all five of those teams in the Central are over 500. All of them have been on some crazy up and downs this season, which I think is going to make for a dramatic September and a dramatic division race. So I'll go with the NL Central.
0: And I agree. And I feel like that's what it should be. They're all five above 500. You've said it. So I don't know if it'll maybe it won't come down to the final day or the final weekend, but that's the best division in baseball, and I feel like that's going to give us the best race. I do think Milwaukee and the Cubbies will end up going down. I do think the Cubs and Brewers will go down to the final weekend. All right, Gerrit Cole back tonight. Yankees hosting the Rays for first place in the AL East. Cole hasn't pitched since Game 5 in the 2024 World Series.

0: He had six rehab minor league starts or appearances, including Saturday, where he threw 84 pitches over 5 1/3, topped out at 99.6 miles an hour. That's the fastest for him since September of 2022. Right now, bottom of the first, scoreless. Gerrit Cole in the first inning, a hit, a walk, and a strikeout. He threw 16 pitches. So once Max Fried rejoins the rotation, which is expected to be shortly, is the Yankees starting five, Cole, Fried, Rodon, Schlittler, and Warren, the best in baseball? Their starting rotation is third in baseball in ERA and first in WAR. And Gerrit Cole back tonight. PJ, I'm very, very excited to see how Gerrit Cole fares in this outing.
1: I mean, it's either them or the Mariners that you were just talking about with those guys that they have. But I think if Gerrit Cole can just regain some of what Gerrit Cole's been throughout his career in the last 7-8 years, I mean, with what Schlittler's doing, Fried's one of the best. I think you certainly could make an argument. I'll go with Seattle right now just because there's a little bit more unknown with some of those Yankees guys. But they're definitely in the conversation for sure.
0: Okay, and then finally, can Christopher Sanchez continue his dominant historic run, which is on his bobblehead night, which is going on right now? And by the way, that's bottom three in Philly. Phillies and the Guardians are scoreless. Christopher Sanchez, three scoreless innings, one hit, no walks, three strikeouts. So he came into tonight, 29 2/3 consecutive scoreless innings, make it 32 2/3 consecutive scoreless innings for Christopher Sanchez. Leads the National League. His ERA is now under 1.8. And reminder, Ohtani has just missed pitching enough innings to be a qualified starter. Otherwise, he would be killing everybody. And Sanchez, third in Major League Baseball with 80 strikeouts. He's behind Mizorowski and Cease. So does Christopher Sanchez deserve more Cy Young consideration? Because he's balling out. Skeens is balling out. Mizorowski's balling out. So is Chase Burns and Chris Sale. And then, like I said, Ohtani with a freaking minuscule 0.7 ERA. Christopher Sanchez, though, is dominating.
1: He is. And Sanchez, I mean, the last couple of years has proven to be one of the better pitchers in the National League. The problem is, like you mentioned, Pat, all those names he's going up against, Skeens, Ohtani. You're going up against some of the top names in all of baseball and former Cy Young winners and MVP winners. I think that's his biggest hurdle. But if, you know, I mean, he's at 32 1/3 scoreless innings. If he gets that to 40, 45, that's going to be tough to ignore. Definitely in the conversation, but it's going to be tough to beat the guys in front of him because of the names that they, the weight that those names hold.
0: Okay, we'll take a short break. Any baseball questions, comments, anything about your team that you want to weigh in on, 310-840-4910. 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I'm Pat Boyle. He's PJ Glasser filling in for Brad Evans. 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

0: When the game goes live, the conversation turns up. 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
1: 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All righty, it's time for the Sports Geo game. We've been playing it every day for about 2 weeks now. PJ, this is your first time playing with us here, right? Although you have played the game before.
2: Yeah. I have. I love it. Play every day. I think

0: I've only been able, Pat, one time to get a 100, like for one of the questions. So hopefully we get a couple here and we're able to get a really good score. But yeah, I love it. Love the game.
1: We bang out at least two 100s, I feel like, every show. I think we got 965 the one time. I think that was our highest score as a show. So we're looking for 1,000, man. We're looking for perfection. Nice. So best bring your bib, because it's going to get messy. All right. Video producer Michael Montgomery, Monty, give us that big, beautiful globe, that big, beautiful map. And what is question number one, Monty?
2: Yes, here we go. RJ Barrett played alongside Zion Williamson at this school for one season. I believe we all know this answer.
0: All right, so that we got to look for Durham. All right, Pat. I went to a Duke game a couple months ago, and I can tell you it's Northern North Carolina. So it's not like Virginia, North Carolina border, but it's definitely towards the northern part of the state.
2: What about coast, east, west? What are we talking about? Big city here, more east. Like, how big of a city is it? Does anybody know that?
0: Durham's not too big. Durham's really like, well, no, it actually, I mean, you got the Durham Bulls there. So like it does have a little like downtown and stuff.
2: Maybe it's this. Is there a big lake in Durham?
1: Wait, zoom back out for me real quick, Monty.
0: Yeah, let me see where the Virginia border is. Okay, so
1: I think you're in the right direction. I think it's north central. Yeah, because it's definitely not on the coast.
0: Right. No, it's definitely not on the coast.
2: So Monty, actually, down here, that's more south central.
1: That might be Charlotte.
0: Yeah, Charlotte's more south. Charlotte's more towards South Carolina.
2: This is probably Charlotte. It looks like the biggest city, so that's got to be Charlotte. It's right by the border, too.
1: All right, so go back to where you first were. Go back north central. Yeah, right around there.
0: I think that's, I'm good with that.
2: Dang it, maybe it's this little guy in between.
1: Go back. Use that one. Rip that one.
2: Use this one.
0: Let it fly.
2: Oh, no. Oh,
1: we nailed it.
0: Did we get 100?
2: 6 miles off. We did.
1: 6 miles.
2: Only six.
0: Let's go. Maybe we got Chapel Hill. Maybe that's where we were.
1: Close. Is that 100 or is that a 99?
2: It's 100.
1: Wow. See, look at that, PJ. What I tell you, man, we go for perfection. Already got one.
0: Love it. Love it.
2: All right, we get hundreds start. A lot good here, start. PJ.
0: Good start.
2: All right, question two. Tiger Woods played his college golf at this private university's town. It's all you guys. I don't know. All right.
0: So that's Stanford. So that's going to be north of California? San Francisco. Yeah. So you got Palo Alto's north of San Francisco.
2: This is the Bay Area, right? That's the Big Bay. I would hope so too.
1: zoom back out for a little bit further.
2: California's so big.
1: It's gotta be, right?
0: It is. Yeah, because LA's gotta be the other little sliver.
2: LA is so, down here. This is correct. LA all the way down here.
0: Okay. That makes sense.
2: Because we had a question. You know how I know that? Because we play this game every day.
0: Yeah, San Francisco to LA is like a 5-hour drive. All right, so that's good. Yeah. So, Monty, it's going to be where your clicker is. It's like upper left. If that's the Bay, because it's north of San Francisco.
2: It's north of the Bay?
1: It's like just north of San Francisco?
0: It's in between San Jose and San Francisco. It's closer to San Jose. So when you're driving from San Francisco to San Jose, you go through Palo Alto. It's kind of like, it splits the difference, but it's closer to San Jose. So it's north. It's north of the Bay. So, yeah.
2: As far as I can zoom in. So maybe it's one of these concrete jungles.
0: I think that's, I'm

0: Yeah, somewhere in there.
1: Bang it. Bang it, Monty. No, I'm going to be more than that.
2: Yeah, yeah. All right. We'll bang. We'll go right there.
1: Oh, how far off?
2: 60 miles.
1: Damn, so it was right on the lip of the mouth of that bay in the south.
2: Yeah.
1: Mm.
2: Darn.
1: All right, well, PJ, you stood it. You steadied us in that direction, so that was good.
2: 95 is still good.
0: I couldn't. All right. I just knew it was between San Francisco and San Jose, but I didn't know where that was in that climate. But not bad, 95.
2: Even Shohei Ohtani goes 5 games without getting a hit, guys. It's all right. Question 3. Kirk Cousins holds the NFL record for most guaranteed career cash, $339 million. Where did he attend college?
0: All right, so that's Michigan State.
2: Right.
0: So that's East Lansing. Yeah. Which I think is like towards the middle of the state.
2: Maybe that guy.
1: You're definitely in Michigan, right, Monty?
2: I am definitely in Michigan. This is Lake Michigan on the left. Other lake on the right.
1: This is all you guys. Yeah. I don't have a clue where East Lansing is.
0: Monty, is Detroit I know it borders. I know it borders Canada. So is it towards? It's over there, right? That's Detroit.
2: That's got to be. It looks by far the biggest city in the state. So
0: East Lansing's like is like an hour drive west. So yeah, I think like somewhere there.
2: It's here or maybe here. That's the problem. Is it north or directly west? Because that looks decent.
0: I somewhere in that range. Know. I think you're good. Yeah.
2: I could split the difference. You know, maybe a little strategy. Yeah. Go like right there. Should have went the original one. That's all right. 98.
0: Mm. Okay.
2: Only 27 miles off.
0: Not bad.
1: Solid. That's solid. Well, look, we got 290. What are we at?
2: We got
1: 293.
2: We're at 391 total. So we got 100, 95, and then 98. So that's pretty good.
1: Wait, right. So how does the score end up getting to 1,000? They doubled the point totals?
0: They double and triple, I think.
2: Times 2 for each question.
1: Okay.
0: All right, what's the question next one 4?
2: Try not to butcher this name here. Khabib Nurmagomedov grew up wrestling bears as a child in the mountains of this city. Somewhere.
1: All right, it's in Russia.
2: Oh, well, that's
1: it's
2: not
1: in Russia.
2: Too big.
1: Right, Russia's not too big. Oh my god, dude.
0: I know. We gotta take a shot in the dark.
1: I think he's from
2: Is it definitely Russia? It's not one of the other countries?
1: It's definitely Russia. And I think it's like it's West Russia.
2: All right.
1: I'm pretty sure and I only know this city because of FIFA, and I used to like just be a complete FIFA nerd. I think he's from Makhachkala, which I think is very West Russia. So like, I think it's near the border of Ukraine.
2: You think so?
1: Yeah. And remember, mountains. So
2: true.
1: See if we could get topography on this bad boy or no?
2: Oh yeah. That's as far as I can zoom in.
1: Yeah, I don't know. Let something fly. I mean, I have no idea where Makhachkala is, but I'm 99% sure I've heard them, you know, Bruce Buffer or whatever his name is, say that city when they were to introduce him.
2: Grant is saying in the chat he trains in Dagestan.
1: Dagestan. Yeah, I think that's where Makhachkala is. I'm pretty sure it's the mountains of West Russia.
2: I can't even tell if these are mountains. All right. Just going to let something rip, I guess.
0: Close to this. That'd be

0: Really impressive.
1: I'll just,
2: I think it's pretty close to the border.
1: Oh.
2: Where the hell is that?
1: 1,200 miles away. Those are definitely mountains down there.
2: And that was definitely on the border. I just didn't think it was that south.
1: Yeah, and that is, according to the game, that is Dagestan, or however you say it. So, just a bit far. We got 54 points, unfortunately.
2: See, that's BS. That's where we got tripped up with yesterday, Monty. PJ, we got Adam Scott is from what part of Australia? Australia is huge, and there's like there's civilization in only like three corners of the country. And we thought we would just go with Melbourne, and he's from Adelaide, which is South Australia. So we got crushed on that one. But we had the country. So,
0: yep.
2: All right, Scott. Oh, there goes our chance at even near perfection. But all right, Monty, what's the fifth one?
1: Final question. Fernando Tatis Sr. played 11 MLB seasons and once hit 2 grand slams in a single inning. Where is he from? I'm guessing it's not the United States because the last two questions are almost always out

0: Dominican. How you know I'm Dominican, Papi?
1: I have no idea where that is on the map.
0: Well, you should be able to find. Yeah, zoom in there. You should see DR. It's next to Cuba. Don't no yeah, no misclicks that, here, Monty.
1: I know. I'm doing my best. I'm not seeing the.
0: No, that's Florida. Now you're in Florida. Go back. See the country. They don't have the country abbreviation.
1: They have them. I'm just not seeing DR. So maybe it's something else. I got TC, no, I got HT, DO, JM, KY, BS.
0: You said you had DO? No, you're in the islands. Those are way too, those, zoom out a little bit. It should be right there. I thought it was right there. It's next to Cuba, no? No, those are too small.
1: That was next to Cuba, bruh. Here's Cuba, right here. That's Cuba.
0: Yeah, on the right. I'm pretty sure DR is on the right of Cuba.
2: Yeah, it's like Puerto Rico. Maybe?
0: No, TC. Not that one. The bigger one. The big one next to Cuba. Zoom out.
1: Right here?
0: Nope. That's Cuba. Go right to here? The right. That other big one.
1: Right next to Haiti?
0: Yes.
1: All right.
0: What does that abbreviation say?
1: It says DO, so I'm guessing that's it.
0: All right. Dominico Republicana. So, yeah. I'm going to go ahead and say Santo Domingo, probably, on that southern coast. I have no idea where he's from in the DR, but that's my best bet.
1: That's the biggest city, so boom. Not too bad. 97 points, 39 miles off.
2: Yeah, not bad.
1: His hometown is known as the cradle of shortstops. It produced Sosa, Cano, Tony Fernandez. That's crazy. Wow.
0: Imagine growing up there. You're basically doing backhand picks at the age of two.
2: Yeah.
0: All right. Well,
1: here we go again. 4 out of 5 we did really well on. So 800.
0: Yeah, and again, we got the country of Nurmagomedov, but Russia's the biggest country in the freaking galaxy, man. All right, whatever. We got a break.
1: Yep.
0: Good job, Monty. Paige, good job, everybody. Grant, everybody who helped out. Great job. Freaking Russia. 310-840-4910. When we come back, we'll get you set for Vegas, Colorado, Game 2. Do the Avalanche bounce back? Or do the Golden Knights take another one on the road? We'll preview it for you when we return. I'm Pat Boyle. He's PJ Glasser filling in for Brad Emmons. 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

0: When the game goes live, the conversation turns up. 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
1: All right, welcome on back. BetMGM Tonight, Westwood One Sports. I'm Pat Boyle. He's PJ Glasser filling in for Brad Evans here to kick off Memorial Day weekend. Happy unofficial start to summer for everybody. For anybody that was listening last night and still wondering, no, I did not end up getting the 48-ounce iced coffee Dunkin' Donuts bucket. PJ, I don't know if did you see those things? Dunkin's bringing, I didn't know they bringing them back because I didn't know they existed for a first time. I don't know where the what kind of coma I was in, but 48-ounce buckets that you could put iced coffee in. You could do those refreshers that they have. I will be getting one at some point this weekend. I did not get a chance to go today, but I will be going to Dunkin' for a 48-ounce iced coffee bucket. How are your what are your thoughts on that?
2: Oof, I'm not a coffee person, Pat. I think I've maybe had one cup in my entire life. So
1: one, that's it.
2: One. You're just looking.
1: You went to college at Bama. All that partying in Tuscaloosa. You never needed a coffee to study or recuperate.
2: All natural, Pat. You know, I just wake up. And what was it Ricky Bobby said? You don't need the extra caffeine. At some point, here's my biggest fear, Pat, is as soon as I start drinking it, I'll have to rely on

0: on it every day, and that's my biggest fear. I'm trying to hold off for as long as I possibly can so I don't need to rely on it, even though there's no doubt it would give me an extra boost and kick and all those sorts of things. But up to this point, 29 years in, only one cup of coffee thus far.
1: Wow, I give you a massive amount of credit. Massive amount of credit for that. All right, let's pivot. Let's get over to the ice here because we got puck drop coming in a couple of minutes. Game two, Western Conference Finals, Vegas Golden Knights, Colorado Avalanche. The Avs, pretty heavy favorite as they were in game one. That didn't matter much. They're minus 170 on the money line at our friends at BetMGM. Over-under is 6 against the Golden Knights. This Colorado bounce back after getting beaten 4-2 in game one at home. Cale Makar out again for Colorado. Mark Stone out again for Vegas. Look, the Avalanche, they've been a wagon so far. PJ, if they lose both games at home, then we have to reassess what we thought this team was. I think they bounce back. I think they win this game by 2 or 3 goals tonight. What are your thoughts?
0: I would tend to agree with you, Pat. I ultimately couldn't get there with the Avs. I thought it was too much juice on the money line. I'm hoping maybe Vegas goes up 1-0 and we can get Colorado close to a pick 'em or maybe even plus money to win the game. I tend to agree with you, though. It's just I have a hard time seeing the Avs go down 0-2 on home ice. Vegas is a very experienced team. They've been there before. It's the team that won the Cup a few years ago. They're seemingly always a factor in the Western Conference playoffs. But Colorado is the best team in hockey. They are the favorites for a reason. I think they're going to bounce back in a big way, even without one of the best players in the world in Cale Makar. I do like Colorado, but I am hoping that maybe Vegas scores first so that we can do a live dive on Colorado in that game.
1: Yeah, I mean, here's the thing. And again, I know stats and the box score doesn't tell all the stories, but Vegas had 24 giveaways. That's an absurd amount. And for Colorado not to cash in, turn those into some odd man rushes and some fast break opportunities. One-on-one breakaway opportunities. I'm thinking basketball. To me, it's crazy. 24 giveaways. Colorado only had 9. And the other thing is Vegas blocked 23 shots. 23 shots. Colorado still ended up outshooting them 38-28. And you add in 23 block shots on top of that. I mean, they just, I just think Vegas got, you know, puck luck, man. I think they got a ton of puck luck. And Colorado was very wasteful with their opportunities. And they slipped up in their defensive zone a couple of times. And that was really it. Vegas made the most of the opportunities that they got, you know, especially, that first goal from Dylan Coughlin and then to start the third period with Brett Howden. You're thinking, all right, 2-0. Here comes Colorado. They're going to give you their best punch. And then it's 3-0. Colorado doesn't give that up. Maybe we're talking about a different game because then they ended up scoring 2 in a row after that. So be an interesting game. That's starting next. We got breaking news for the Thunder-Spurs game, which is in a half hour from now. The injury news is out. We'll give it to you when we come back. And we'll talk some football. How high should expectations be on Bryce Young this year? This is BetMGM Tonight at Westwood One Sports.
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